0: Edmund knocked down. We must have only about 5 minutes of try here. It'd be handy to either team. The Door gets it back. The Door decides to go himself. He passes it back, but there's no support there. There's the kick now. It's not a very interesting
1: Shiro,
0: kick. Shiro, well, why are they letting Shiro do the kick? There must be a service out there if Shiro's doing the kick.
1: Because there's no game plan, HG. They've forgotten what they're about, Balmain.
0: And it goes to Ricky Stewart. Tapped down there by Geezer Freeman, who took
1: I'd play the knock on HG both ways, unless Freeman comes up with it. He has come up with it. Well done, Freeman.
0: That's the first bit of inspired players. McNeil goes forward. McNeil hasn't been that dominant either, Lord. I mean to bag every player on the paddock, but, well, let's face it, why not? Shiro goes forward. Shiro, well, it was a bit of a run, son, but you could do better than that, I think, if you only thought about your game instead of poncing around in a grand final. Away it goes on the other side.
1: Who was that?
0: Wayne Junior Pierce,
1: HG. No one can do anything right because they're following the lead from Shiro. They said, all right, if Shiro can be a turkey, we all can. If we're going to die, let's die together.
0: You know, I've told Junior Pierce this, and so I don't mind saying it publicly on radio.
1: No, say it, HG.
0: He should have retired last year.
1: Of course he should have done, when he still had a bit of kudos, when he still had a name.
0: When he could wear the nappies with pride.
1: That's right.
0: Who's going to be following him? Who's he worked for? Ricky Stewart got the ball out of the scrum.
1: Yes, and I think someone might have been offside there. We're going to have a refeeding of the scrum. I think we might. The Niggle Merchant coming into play now. He's having words with Stewart. He's saying, I'm Freeman, remember, I'm going to punch your head in, etc., etc.
0: Ricky Stewart gets the ball out of the scrum now, throws it away to Chris O'Sullivan. Chris O'Sullivan spots a bit of a break, but the Door slam shut in his face by Gary Jack. Away it comes to Ricky Stewart. Ricky Stewart thought about kick. Oh, beautiful bit of back work there that they practiced overnight. Up down to the car park of their motel where Jonesy looks after the cars on his off days. And away it comes now. A bit of a punch on there by Toddy. Toddy going forward, thinking he's just got to swim another 25 metres to get another goal in the water polo. He comes to Steve Wallace. There's Dr. Death going forward. Geez, about a big game. And it's hard to imagine that Steve Roach thought this guy couldn't play.
1: Yes,
0: the
1: it
0: boot's
1: is.
0: On the other foot, isn't it?
1: That's
0: or
1: right,
0: is it Brent Toddy said those comments about
1: I
0: those
1: think
0: comments
1: Brent
0: about...
1: But let's call it Lazarus anyway.
0: Here's Johnny Good for two tries. Ferguson in the middle of the field, dancing, diving. He's jumping, jiving. He's doing the samba, the limbo, and the...
1: Watusi.
0: The Watusi and the frog. Away it goes there with a kick. And now I think this kick's going to find touch.
1: Beautiful
0: what
1: kick.
0: A beautiful kick that is. Can he round it up and keep it in? No, he doesn't.
1: He didn't even try, actually. He was a fool of himself. He let down the family, his kiddies. Stewart is not well. I think the painkilling injection is wearing off, actually, as we speak. So it must be nearly half time.
0: Indeed it is. And actually, who's gone out of the play since he got a try? It was James Grant.
1: James Grant. James who? A lot of people say.
0: They're asking. Well, they've had all the possession. They just haven't got the points on the board. This is the New South Wales Queensland State of Origin game all over again.
1: Yep.
0: Canberra. Away it goes with Freeman. Freeman runs sideways, but he's caught there so easily. They brought Belcher up in the line, and Belcher's playing very well, up in the line, and then he runs back and gets the ball when he's about to kick.
1: Yes.
0: And, of course...
1: And Balmain have got to kick early, actually. They've got to get out of their own quarter by hook or by crook.
0: Benny's the only one who seems to be kicking or interested in kicking. Yeah. Otherwise,
1: or Shiro, and when Shiro kicks, it's hopeless.
0: Indeed it is. Away it goes. Wayne Jr. Pierce looks for somebody, but he's met heavily by Havoc, and I bet you it's Bradley Clyde getting up and having knocked him down. Courier there. Away it goes to Gary Freeman, Geezer Freeman, and he's knocked backwards. Gee, they're bottling him up in the 22,
1: they are,
0: aren't they?
1: You've seen the backs here operating as forwards, HG. The backs are having to do all the hard grafting work that forwards normally do.
0: Balmain there gets it onto Roach. Roach gets it out to Courier. Courier decides to reef it downfield, but not to much avail. He gets it out there. Oh, somebody's come through.
1: James Grant.
0: Again, he throws it backwards. On it goes to Courier. Courier looks for a reverse play. Shiro. Here's Shiro. Shiro's going. Bradley Clyde holding up.
1: Shiro.
0: Shiro's in.
1: He's not about time, but when you bag a player, HG by geez, they come back, don't they?
0: Indeed, and the score in the big one is now Balmain 10, Canberra 2.
2: This try was brought to you with the compliments of the Big Linda restaurant, Ulladulla. At Linda's, you can chew and swallow like there's no tomorrow. HG?
0: And, of course, a very telling try with about 3 minutes to go, right against the run of play. Canberra just went to sleep there. There was the kick from Courier that set it all up. And a very savage bounce here.
1: Yes.
0: Back over Gary Belcher's head. He had nothing. He couldn't do anything about it. He tries to take Grant out of play. He's been instrumental in both tries. Then on to Courier it goes.
1: Yes.
0: Then across field to Shiro. The defence is a six or a seven. Bradley Clyde doesn't know what to do with a big booking bloke like Shiro, so he lets him run into the quick for life sign and score a try.
1: A
0: Roy, how'd you see it?
1: Well, actually, a beautiful try, a beautiful bit of work here by Andy Courier. He knew Mum and Dad were there. This one was for Mum and Dad, he said to himself as he reefed it into the air. James Grant, Johnny on the spot, those magic hands we saw earlier came into play again. Courier was backing up. He could have gone either way here. He could have passed early. He didn't. He decided to hang on and stretch the play wide. Shiro, Johnny on the spot again. He could sniff the try. He could smell the try line there. All he had was Bradley. Bradley Clyde hanging onto him. When you've got an 18-stone man travelling at top pace, HG, it's very hard to pull him down from behind. A marvellous bit of work, a marvellous bit of teamwork on behalf of the Balmain team, with a bit of genius on behalf of Andy Courier on that occasion.
0: And so in the first half, Canberra of that

0: down from behind. A marvellous bit of work, a marvellous bit of teamwork on behalf of the Balmain team, with a bit of genius on behalf of Andy Courier on that occasion.
1: And so in the first half, Canberra have had all the play. They've made all the attacking yardage. The Balmain have looked very proper, and yet at half-time, it's likely to go into the scoreboard with an advance by the tune of 8 points. Down.

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Favourite drink, Cherry Advocar. Favourite book, Tess of the D'Urbervilles. Favourite player, Kerry Hemsley. Favourite television show, Wheel of Fortune. Favourite personality, Terry Dear. Nicknames, Ciro, Purse, Buttocks, Pear. Pear Boy, Sex Kitten. Hands up, drop it, stop or I'll shoot. Face the wall, get out of the car. Where's the fire? Who said that? I'm talking booking kegs. P.S. Afterthought, Big Head. Boof, Boofo, Boofty. Boofy Boy, Boofhead, Boofs. Give it a rest, give it a tug, give it a workout, give it a thrash, hit it. Done good. Did you get his name? And handbag. Ambition to captain an Australian team against France.

This month, the Fiesta Room at HG's goes Latin. Get some fruit in the hair and him in a cummerbund. 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Just whisper to Neil, "Hey Neil, I want to lose control." And he'll show you the door. That's this month in the Fiesta Room at HG's. Take it away, Burt.

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1: Player profile. Name? Gary Coyne. Team? Canberra Woodges Raiders. Favourite coach, Frank Biscuit Stanton. Favourite drink, McLaren Vale. Ryan Riesling. Favourite book, Wally and the Broncos. Favourite player, Kevin Hardwick. Favourite television, that's Danson. Favourite personality, Paul Newman. Nicknames, Bunter, Boffo, Bunce, Bobo, Billy, Zippy Univic, Fats, Fathead, Box, Boxy, Coit, Dick Coit, Dicker, Dickhead, Dickhand, D.H. Lawrence, Arab Street, Lorenzo, Latin Lover, Lawboy, Lawman, Slinger, One Gun, Slap Leather, Shoot Boy, Shotgun, Load, Full Load, Not the, Give It a Grabber, Show Us, Blowboy, Blowers, BB, Bummer, Thick Bum, Thick Ear, Thick Head, THTC, The Coit, Purse Man, Person, Percy, Ambition, to be remembered as a second rower for the Raiders.
2: Players off the paddock have their pants off. Players on the paddock are thinking pants off. HG

Welcome back to the Sydney Football Stadium, to the Cauldron. We're seeing some magnificent Australian entertainment here. The cast of 42nd Street out there in the middle while the players are hammering their oranges and needles in the rooms downstairs. We've just sent Roy down to interview both coaches exclusively for this Sporting Life. He'll be talking in a moment with Tim Sheens, then, of course, Peter Tungs. And on his way back up here, he'll be bumping into Warren Ryan, the inventor of Wozzeball. But let's take nothing away from the league in 1989. 42nd Street is the league in 1989. And if only the league could appear at halftime in 42nd Street, I think that'd be a marvellous marriage of like-minded codes. And again, we see this rather disturbing trend of all the players, the bit part players, in the festivities this afternoon here at the Festival of the Boot. And let me say just this once again, you can have your carnivales, you can have your Spoleto festivals, you can have your Anza science conferences. These all pale into insignificance and assume the status of also-rans in comparison to the Festival of the Boot. But I just wanted to say this disturbing trend of people wearing green. The green motif is a very, very telling aspect of the big displays at halftime. I certainly hope to see some

And can vegetables talk? The secret diaries of Enzo Ferrari say yes. That's Roy, chock-a-block full of value with Brett Ogle nude on the front cover.

0: Hi there, I'm Peter Tunks, captain of the Canterbury Bankstown Rugby League Club. Sure, I like the finer things in life, and I like to think that my money is working as hard as I am. You know what I mean, full on. Roy persuaded me to put 12 months winning match payments into the PCU, Players Credit Union. So even if I never play again, I'm a winner in the cash stakes. The PCU, players, it's working for you. Nice one, Roy.
1: Go back for the second half of the Festival of the Boot, Part 1. The Rugby League Grand Final, live from the SFS on JJJ.
2: Welcome back to the Boot. In the cauldron here at the Sydney Football Stadium with the scores, Balmain 12, Canberra 2. If you've just joined us at halftime, you've missed a very exciting first half of league. Here with his thoughts is the genius, rampaging Roy Slaven.
3: Thanks very much, HG. Thank you very much, listeners. A marvellous exhibition of good open rugby league in the first set of 40 minutes. We had Balmain coming back out now, who were very tight, run ragged. The ploy by Canberra to continually turn around the big Balmain forwards has paid off. Unfortunately, it hasn't paid the dividends in terms of points. Balmain, on the other hand, have seized advantage of the two moments that matter, i.e. the two opportunities to score tries that came their way. They took with two hands and put the ball down over the line. I spoke with Tim Sheens.

0: just a moment ago outside the dressing rooms. I said, Tim, what are you doing? What did you say to the blokes? He said, Roy, I told the blokes to keep what they're doing, keep turning the big forwards around. And I asked all the players to take their shorts off and their underwear and just look downwards and have a bit of a look at themselves. And they did. They're feeling a lot better. They're a lot more toey now because they know what they're playing for. I spoke with Coach Ryan, i.e. Super Coach Ryan. He said, keep the forwards in the shade, i.e. play the game in the shaded half of the paddock. To kick early in tackles and to lock Canberra out of the game, i.e. put it in their own 25 all the time. And don't try any stupid long passes while in your own quarter. Cut down the error rate. Balmain made 22 errors in the first half as opposed to Shim Sheen's side, that is Canberra, only 12 errors.
1: And of course, Warren Ryan wasn't very pleased, was he, Roy?
0: No, he was spitting chips, HG. He was very fiery.
1: He went and had a word to Andy Courier's mum and dad, too.
0: He did, he did.
1: And told him to have a word to Andy.
0: That's right. He went down and he said, come here, Andy, in the dressing rooms, and he punched him flush on in the face. He just laid him flat out and threw a bit of ice on him and a bit of hot sand and said, well, what do you think now, Andy Courier? Are you a rugby league player or not? And he said, yes, thanks, Coach Ryan. I'm going to do my best. No changes, actually.
1: No changes as the second half gets underway. And here's Andy Courier doing his best. And what a beautiful kickoff. It's a much better kickoff this time, Roy.
2: Much more confident.
0: 25 all the time. And don't try any stupid long passes while in your own quarter. Cut down the error rate. Balmain made 22 errors in the first half as opposed to Shim Sheen's side, that is Canberra, only 12 errors.
1: And of course, Warren Ryan wasn't very pleased, was he, Roy?
0: No, he was spitting chips, HG. He was very fiery.
1: He went and had a word to Andy Courier's mum and dad, too.
0: He did, he did.
1: And told him to have a word to Andy.
0: That's right. He went down and he said, come here, Andy, in the dressing rooms, and he punched him flush on in the face. He just laid him flat out and threw a bit of ice on him and a bit of hot sand and said, well, what do you think now, Andy Courier? Are you a rugby league player or not? And he said, yes, thanks, Coach Ryan. I'm going to do my best. No changes, actually.
1: No changes as the second half gets underway. And here's Andy Courier doing his best. And what a beautiful kickoff. It's a much better kickoff this time, Roy.
2: Much more confident.
1: And Harry Belcher burps. Belcher gets the ball back, throws a dangerous pass to Mal Meninga, but he knew what he was doing. Mal Meninga gets crunched in by the door and over the top, Junior Pearce. And remember, they're doing all this for Junior.
2: Whoa!
1: Knocks it on. It's gone the other way. Oh, this is curtains here. McNeil picks it up and has crashed down as I hit the mic. Clean out of the box. Laurie Daly knocked him down. A worry handy over there as Courier goes forward. Courier knocked down.
2: This is a dream start for Balmain Street.
1: Indeed. The door gets the ball back to Geezer Freeman, who gets it on to Steve Edmund. Steve Edmund reins into Dr. Death, and Toddy the water polo is who knocks him over. They're about 15 metres out from the line. And Balmain, the door gets going again as Brucey Maguire comes up onto about the 15 metre line, and he plays the ball back to the door. Who's there? I thought he might. The door might have gone by himself, but he didn't. He gets it back to Geezer Freeman onto the buttocks. McNeil has to reach for one, and
0: forward
1: it might have
0: pass.
1: Been a forward pass.
0: It was a forward
1: might
0: pass.
1: Might have been a forward pass. Gee, that can happen to anybody.
0: It can, HG. And Sirenen, I've said it, been saying it all day. Siro's put in a mighty performance this afternoon. This is the first mistake from Siro, and Siro, we can understand that. He's made five tackles this afternoon, HG, and they've all been good. Bruce Maguire leading with 17 tackles at this stage for the Balmain side.
1: Ricky Stewart foots the scrum as the scrum packs backwards. It's knocked down. And somebody falls on the ball. It might have been even Ricky Stewart himself.
2: Yes, it was.
1: He comes back and gets up to back to play for two tries. Two tries, goes round one. He's knocked down. He's knocked, gets up again. He's knocked down. But he touched the door with him. The strength of this bloke is unbelievable. He gets back and plays to Steve Waters. Here's Dr. Death coming forward now. Glennie Lazarus, he's still on his feet. It takes a couple of them to knock him down. They're going to have to get Pobgy and Hardwick on, Roy.
0: I think so, HG. It's got Pobgy written all over at this game.
1: Steve Wallace gets it on to Bradley Clyde. Bradley Clyde decides to take him on and bust him forwards. He's going to have a big second half as Wallace goes again. This is the traditional Canberra game. Siro knocks him down there and hangs onto his buttocks and says, you're not going anywhere, son. Your buttocks are married to my buttocks briefly. As Ricky Stewart gets the ball downfield further, they get it almost onto the quit for life sign. It goes over the quit for life sign. There's Gary Jack. He runs around on the cue of the quit for life sign. He brings it back into the field of play. Mal Meninga flattens him just in the field of the play. Great downtown defence, Roy.
0: Yes, great defence. And again, they're doing it, HG, turning this Balmain team around. They've been doing
1: locking
0: it all day.
1: Locking them into the 22.
0: That's
1: as
0: right.
1: Ricky Stewart and Mal Meninga, I think, get up. It's O'Brien playing the ball onto Brasher. Brasher runs into the middle of the field. He's taken there by, Walters and Dr. Death. Dr. Death gets up slowly. The door there. They run the ball.
2: Oh,
1: Junior Pearce has gone without it. Oh, it's mistake. Oh, and Randy tries to reef the ball.
2: That's six more tackles.
1: And away it comes again with Havoc. Havoc out there. Bradley Clyde. Sorry, Laurie Daly. He's got it under Belcher. Belcher tries to unload, but he's forced down about 8 metres shy of the line.
0: That's
1: gee,
0: right.
1: It's a
0: Andy
1: mistake
0: Courier.
1: In the second half.
0: For a bit of fondling there, HG. Bit of touch work there. Very nice, Courier.
1: Dean almost knocks it on, but he finds Bradley on the outside. Dean Lance, that was. He almost found Bradley on the outside, but Bradley was met by a solid wall of two pairs of buttocks up there with Siro and Edmund. And now, here goes Toddy. Toddy's

0: been a bit quiet. If Toddy could get a try now, Roy.
1: Wouldn't it be a marvellous thing for Toddy? Wouldn't it be a marvellous thing for New Zealand? Wouldn't it be a marvellous thing for Canberra, which is Raiders?
0: Wallace plays the ball back. Chris O'Sullivan has to dive on it. He gets it up to Belcher. Belcher plays it back to the business. The business goes wide. He's got it on the mail. Mail's out of one. He throws it back. Here comes a Canberra try on. Matthew Wood juggles the ball. Oh. He's taken it in touch.
2: Wayne Junior.
0: Sorry. Great defence there from Junior Fence. Bumping Woody into, as we see the business on replay now. He gets it out. He has to juggle. That's set himself. And then Pearce comes over and bangs him over the touchline.
2: Yes, a bit of classic defensive work there, HG. Of course, Wayne Pearce had to make up for it. It was his mistake that created the opportunity for Canberra on that particular point of the game.
0: Gary Freeman gets it on to Jack. Jack's knocked over by Bradley Clyde. And then he gets up and plays the ball back to Junior Pearce, who's coming into the game strongly now. They're doing it for Junior, and Junior is doing it for them. Junior takes the tap himself and goes forward. They're not up to the halfway yet, though. He's knocked down by Chrissy O'Sullivan and the business, Gary Coyne. They play it back to Gary Freeman now, on to McNeil. Quick hands there, and he gets on to Gary Jack, out to Steve O'Brien, who's taken by Matthew Wood out on about the halfway line, just shy of the halfway line. As they come up now, Gary Freeman's tumbled down, and it's the needle man, Ricky Stewart. It's the needle man on the needle man, and he gets up to play the ball back. He plays the ball back to McNeil. The door goes for a kick. He's almost run down by the business, Gary Coyne. And he takes it now. Johnny, good for two tries, Ferguson. Johnny Ferguson runs the ball back. He comes on. He gets away from one. He's under another one. He can't go anywhere because McNeil's got him.
2: Yes, HN. And again, not a good kick from Balmain, because all they did was play it to the advantage of Canberra, i.e. to Johnny good for two tries, Ferguson. They've got to kick away from the player, not to the player, HG. How stupid are these Balmain blokes?
0: He gets out of one, and Bradley Clyde's got the ball now. The riot. Clyde goes forward. He's taken there by the lock. G Junior's having a big go.
2: Lock on lock, HG. Beautiful rugby league.
0: Toddy runs the ball forward now. Toddy thinking it's in the swimming pool. He gets it back, and on it comes to Chrissy O'Sullivan. Chrissy O'Sullivan, oh, it's come loose. Now picks it up.
2: No,
0: he gets
2: gone. Gone.
0: He's picked up, Roy. He's picked up.
2: Just about, yes, about time, actually. I mean, it was advanced, I think, in a forward mode. I mean, Melmaning is not happy about it, but he's been around long enough to know when he's a fool himself. He's there an absolute joke, a perfectly Aristotelian moment of loss of human dignity. The loss of human dignity on this occasion, you, Malcolm Meninga, you're a big buffet.
0: And there's official attendance of 40,000, should I say, and 500 to come in free in the last 20 minutes.
2: That's
0: it's good to see people jumping over the turnstiles because they want to see the league.
2: They do, actually.
0: Let's build this place bigger, Roy. There was a crew of about 4 million outside when I came in, and a brush against the ball away to Gary Freeman. Gary Freeman's opened up a hole, but
2: he's... Chris Crossmove, borrowed from the French, 968.
0: And Mal Meninga knocks him down. Freeman gets up to play the ball back to Brasher. Brasher looks for somewhere to go. He decides he's going to get into a phone box and change into Ciro's suit. And, of course, Brasher gets up to play the ball now. He plays it back to the door. Steve Roach goes forward. Can't go anywhere because young Chrissy O'Sullivan.
2: Flat-footed, HG. You've got to come on the boil.
0: Indeed, as we see Steve Edmed now on the boil. And they're making easy yards now, Roy. Mm,
2: they are, HG. They're far more confident when they're in the Canberra quarter, HG. Here comes Maguire.
0: Maguire with the ball, but he's taken round the ankles by Gary... Dr. Death. Dr. Death, of course, after that play, there's a little chip through. It's snared beautifully by Chris O'Sullivan, who fell into his arms. If he dropped that one, he should have been sent off and sent home on the bus.
2: He should have been shot.
0: He should have been sent home on the train or walking home. Now Toddy's got the ball. Toddy hasn't done that much. I think there's a bit of a couple of runs left in Toddy.
2: I think Toddy's hopeless, actually.
0: You can say it now, can you?
2: Blocker got it right. Toddy's a joke.
0: The business with the ball now. He's knocked down by Steve Roach. Steve Roach breathing heavily as he gets to his feet, and everybody in the stadium can hear it when the smiling assassin breathes heavily. And away they go.
2: Bradley Clyde's been involved, hasn't he?
0: He's been very involved. He's injected himself into Ricky Stewart's buttocks.
2: That's right, actually. On many occasions, that's how interested he is in the game.
0: That's how close he's been to it. As Gary Jack turns around looking for somewhere to go, here comes a couple of chases. Look like Havoc. Havoc's there.
2: Don't pass the ball, Gary. Don't pass the ball.
0: No, that'd be a foolish thing to do at this particular point. And Havoc Daly knocks him down. Goozer Freeman from the scrum base. He looks for McNeil. They try to find runners. Here's Andy Courier runs up. He gets it on the outside of James Grant. James Grant decides to go for a run, but there's plenty of defence there.
2: And that's the first time James Grant has handled the ball this afternoon and not scored a try.
0: And away comes to James Grant, plays the ball on to McNeil. McNeil goes for Gary Freeman. Gary Freeman comes on the inside there, but there's a wall of reception there. There's a big defence, defence there. And Gary Freeman gets up and shows it at the door. The door shows it and finally passes the ball. What a unique situation. And they're bundling him backwards, though. There's not much toe forwards
2: at the
0: moment.
2: That's right, they're looking like turkeys, HD. Turkeys just going backwards.
0: The door plays it back to Ciro. Ciro at 5'8", then, of course, Roach coming up now. Roach getting himself involved, but he sits down on somebody's head. He says, I might have a seat here for a minute or two.
2: And it feels good.
0: It does. I don't think I'll get up anymore. Brasher plays the ball to the door. He goes for the line. The door, and that was a final tackle there, but straight to Belcher. Belcher comes around one, but the door's up there with the...
2: Brasher, well done, Brasher.
0: Brasher there. I had the door in my mind, and so I said...
1: Well, he likes the door. He likes to be known as the door. The new door, they call him.
0: The new old form of doors. Brasher and, of course, Benny Elias. And it's on for Johnny Good for two tries from Ferguson. Can they open him up here like a can of sardines, Roy?
2: I don't think so, HG. Too much experience. Zero there, Johnny, on the spot. Well done, sir.
1: Hasn't he been marvellous all afternoon?
0: And they've got Hardwick and Pop G to come on to shut the game right down. Dean Lance knocked down after taking a pass from Coyne. Go for him and says, I'll have your boots, son. And tries to rip it off him. Away they come on the inside. Chris O'Sullivan there. Bradley Clyde will have to lift his game if they're going to win now.
1: Yes, why doesn't he inject himself? What is Bradley Clyde doing?
0: Well, I think he should chime in as well as inject.
2: I think so.
0: Chiming. He's got the injection right, but it's the chiming.
1: It's the chiming. And only fullbacks can chime, of course.
0: Indeed. And there's Chris O'Sullivan, beautiful shot. And there's Les Bamford on screen.
1: His first time he's been on screen all afternoon. And geez, it's good to see.
0: They'll take a still of that, put it on the poster, advertise for kiddies to get into the touch judge cake. Yeah. Would you like a piece like this, Blake, as he holds up the flag?
1: Anyway, there's a lot of kiddies are screaming out to be touch judges, aren't they?
0: All over my bus. Gary Freeman, and away he goes back to McNeil. On to Steve O'Brien. O'Brien knocked down by Bradley Clyde and Gary Belcher. And then it comes to off the play the ball. Here's Junior. They're doing it for Junior. Everyone here is doing it for Junior. There's block to lock. Settle down, Roy. There's still about half an hour to go, son. And I want you with me at the end, son. I don't want your head exhausted. And away it comes now. Steve Edmund picks himself up. He plays it to the door. The door goes on to Brucey Maguire. Brucey Maguire gets out of a couple. He's making yards now quite easily. Toddy tries to get him away. The door back with the ball. The door shows that means he's going to hang on to it. No, he surprised everybody by passing it back to McNeil. On to Gary Jack, who didn't know he's going to get it, but they're still making yards. Who's your yards now? The Balmain team.
2: And had Gary Jack passed it, then actually there was a try on through the agency of Freeman, but he didn't.
0: Back it goes to Gary Freeman, then on to Gary Jack. Gee, there's so many Garys
1: out
0: there.
1: Don't pass it, Gary.
0: They're going to... Gary Jack gets up to play the ball back to Andy Courier, whose parents are here. Remember that? He's playing for his parents. He's not playing for Junior. Could that be the weak link? Should they run at Courier's parents? That'd be the way to get around it. And away he comes to... of course, it looks like Brucey Maguire. He's having a big shot off. It's onto the lock. Here it is. Wayne Junior Pearce is going to get a try. Oh, no, he's not. He's pulled down only about 60 metres short, but it was a worthwhile
2: run. It was. That's right, actually. Had it been a very, very, very, very, very small paddock, he might have scored.
0: Indeed, Ciro with the big knee up, trying to get somebody in the testicles or wedding tackle, as we call it here on this sporting lot.
1: But he missed, because he's a fool.
0: Indeed, the buttocks weren't that close, and it's a handover. As Toddy gets the ball now, he plays the ball back to Steve Wallace. Steve Wallace plays it on to Gary Jack, who's looking for an opening. Gary Jack goes forward, he knocks the ball down, or the players knock him
2: Belcher
0: down.
2: Belcher, actually, but he's a Gary Jack lookalike.
0: Indeed, I'm sorry about this. These Garys are fooling me this afternoon. Always wise to have some play. Oh, Dean Lance, the play of the afternoon, does a 360 pivot and goes on, only to be caught by Brasher.
1: That's right. Graham Murphy taught him that.
0: Indeed, and Bruce McGuire. They go on the inside. Here's the business going forward. He almost got his head pulled off. And he's standing there. He's looking for someone to pass it to, but there's no support. It's very bunched, the Canberra.
1: It's very one out.
0: Very one out. Very bunched, the Canberra aside. And away it comes now to Ricky Stewart. Ricky Stewart decides to duck under a couple, but there's no hole there. You would have needed to go under the harbour tunnel to get through there, Shane. You would have needed a tunnel the length
1: of
0: the field.
1: That's right. Kumar Gaigumi couldn't have got him under that one.
0: Indeed, as Dean Lance decides to kick. Oh, it's a worrying time when Lancey kicks. Yeah. I've never liked this kicking game. I've always thought. Look at this. Gunny's going for two for two.
1: Yes, could have been anything happening there, actually. I think there might have been a bit of shepherding, too, from G-Jack.
0: James Grant on to Courier. Courier decides to weave and duck.
1: And his parents are here, actually.
0: Indeed. And Bradley Clyde knocks him down. I think that Courier is sensing that the parents are feeling that he's gone okay this afternoon.
2: Yes, he might be falling victim to hubris.
0: Indeed. Yeah, well, that's what Gary Jackie said. I'm good enough. I don't need to train anymore.
2: That's right. Find me $500. See if I care. I'm not going to turn up anymore. No, you, Coach Ryan. Coach Ryan.
0: We've won the cup. We've won the flag. We've won the comp. As Ed Med plays it back to Brasher now, he gets it onto the door. The door goes wide with a raking, roosting sort of roost.
2: This is a better kick, HG.
0: That Gary Belcher picks up. Gee, I've got Jack at both ends of the field. That's an interesting field change. I wonder if Tim Sheens knows about it.
2: Grabbed by the wedding tackle, HG, and by the buttocks. Beautiful tackle, Brasher. Well done.
0: And he plays it back to Laurie Daly. Laurie Daly hasn't exerted the influence he sometimes can, but there's still time enough, if good enough. Matthew Wood knocked down in the about five short of the 22. And it comes on to Johnny Good for two tries. Ferguson, wouldn't it be great to see him lay one of the two tries on here right now.
1: Oh, as he gets the out buttocks, some... can he get
0: oh,
1: him?
0: The buttocks. What a beautiful tackle from the buttocks there. Buttock on buttock. Bloke against bloke.
1: Big bloke on little bloke. That's
0: mate against
1: just
0: mate. Here comes Toddy. He's on his own. And he's gone straight through.
1: Chris O'Sullivan.
0: And there's the pass. He looks for it. Couldn't find it. What a moment gone missing. Play the ball quickly. Stretch him out this side. Come on, Canberra. You can do it. Get some runners happening. And Belcher looks to unload. He decides to unload. And it's a handover, Roy.
2: That's right. Catch up football, HG. That's what happens when you try to pop passes that aren't on. Belcher is a fool to himself. Gary Jack has asserted his authority all over the game again. We've got fullback on fullback, and who came out on top? The old custodian of a day of days gone by, Gary Jack.
0: Indeed, and wouldn't it be great if after this we thought Gary Jack was so great he deserved his Australian jumper back, and we consigned.

0: Gary Belcher, the ash can of history, was so
1: I think there might be a penalty here, HG. This is a very, very curious penalty that Maguire used an opposing player who was offside as a shepherd. I've never seen a penalty given for this before. You'll see him push him over, use him as a shepherd, and off he goes. Now, in my day, HG, the penalty would have gone to Balmain, but in this day and age, Harrigan, stroke Bamford, has seen otherwise, and I think he's a fool to himself.
0: Stewart decides to do here. It looks as though Matthew Wood on screen now, who's talking to us, and he's trying to alert us to the fact that they're out wide, they're very vulnerable.
1: Yeah.
0: And Ricky Stewart takes the kick.
1: It's going to be a scrum, HG. They wouldn't have anticipated this. O'Brien, the grand final specialist, is demonstrating all those skills again this afternoon.
0: Indeed. He just turned this game around then, I think, Roy.
1: That's right.
0: Turning point.
1: He's done nothing.
0: And yet he's injected himself. Turning point.
1: Yeah.
0: And I think that, you know, we've got a game on our hands still here. If a try could be on here, stacked on here from the scrum base, let's see if they can work a move. And Chris O'Sullivan darts back on the inside. He looks to unload. He tried to get it to Mal Meninga, but Mal Meninga went without the ball. They have to play the ball quickly here, but stretch it out on the far side. Here it comes, Dean Lance. Oh, they've bottled him up, though. They've got legs, this Balmain team, even though it's hot. And what's Benny trying to do down there? Pull his trousers
1: off,
0: down to slow him up. How on it comes this side. Here's Mal Meninga. On it goes to Matthew
1: to
0: Wood.
1: Martin.
0: Martin's on.
1: The new
0: Martin's
1: man on.
0: On for Wood. Oh, no wonder they breached a change. They knew Martin could pull this out of the fire. The business goes forward to try and do the business, but he's pulled up about a metre short of the line. And now we see Steve Walters coming in to play the ball. How about holding him down? How about holding him down, Harrigan? If I've seen an example of holding him down, that was it, as it goes out very wide. There's a cutout pass taken by Laurie Daly. Laurie Daly onto Virgo. Virgo gets under one. Keep going, Virgo. And it's on to Gary Belcher. Gary Belcher goes in.
1: He Gary Belcher's in. Ball.
0: Oh, magnificent try. Magnificent try. The score in the... And the game comes alive. And the crowd erupts. And there's emotion flowing, Roy. I don't care what they say. The score here now. Balmain 12.
1: Canberra 6.
2: Just say hi to Phil. HG.

0: can see the try on replay. What a beautiful one. It's Korea missing Belcher that sets up this try. Laurie Daly spreads it wide. He brings it back. There's the missed tackle there. How did he let him get off the field, Korea? That isn't the way to show. And, of course, that beautiful cross is a movement to reverse. There's another try. There's another tackle. Korea, pull him off. Get Kevin Hardwick out there. Get Bit Pompey out there. Get anybody out there who can tackle and change this man for the Tigers. Roy Hedgesley.
1: I agree with you, HG. It was a case of Canberra just having too much speed out wide. They took advantage of it. They used two very, very long passes, as we anticipated at the beginning of the game. Belcher came into his own. There were two missed tackles on that occasion, and Balmain can't afford to assume the game is over. HG, the try has been converted.
0: There it is. So the score in the boot. Boot Park 1, Balmain 12, Canberra 8.
2: This is the Festival of the Boot Part 1. The League, live on the National Football Network.
0: And welcome back with the score now as we see Benny. I think there'll be a lot of lying down on the job now, Roy.
1: Yes, I would have Podgy out there now.
0: I'd have a couple of real experts at lying down on the job. I'd have Gary Jack do a hammy.
1: Yes.
0: I'd work up the field. That might take 5 minutes.
1: Bruce Maguire
0: do a head.
1: Do a head.
0: Then, of course, I'd do a cork as Korea kicks it off, and it's all before us now. There's life in this grand final, yet the boot part one isn't over by any means. Look at Canberra lifting their game now.
3: Martin
0: takes the ball forward. It's going to be intense, and this is the time the Tiger spirit has to come to the fore, because this cup, this trophy for the first time could be going out of the Sydney metropolitan area, and I, for one, HG Nelson, will be very disappointed to see that happen. As Dean Lance goes forward with the ball, he's knocked down, he's taken backwards, the ref calls held, Bamford says held. How about getting off him, Wayne Jr. Pearson, letting him play the ball? We might be doing it for you out there this afternoon, but that's no reason why you should break the rule, Junior. And it goes back to Gary Jack now, who knocks it back with a clever movement of the hands. Beautiful work there. We look for some chases. Up there, of course, is Havoc Daly. Havoc knocks him down. Havoc gets up and lets him play the ball. James Grant at dummy half. James Grant comes across to Neil. Neil goes on to Steve O'Brien. Steve O'Brien looking darting, but he's collared by, well, he's collared within the 22 by a couple of Canberra Woodges Raiders, soon to be McFadden Raiders. Brucey Maguire goes forward. They'll have to get a try out of Brucey Maguire if they're going to win this game, Roy. As it comes back to Benny Elias, the door. On to Ciro. Ciro decides to do the hard work for once. Ciro goes forward. He plays it back to the door. The door

0: There, here comes Roach. Roach on the burst, a mean and awesome machine, but he's knocked down on the halfway. Smiling gets back up and plays it to the door. The door turns it on to Geezer Freeman. Geezer Freeman gets it down. Gary Belcher's there, perfectly positioned. Gary Belcher runs the back to the 22. He's taken there by, looks to me as though it's Gary Freeman. Freeman gets off him. How about letting him go? Is that Ciro up there sitting on him with his buttocks all over his ears? And away it comes to, looks like Laurie Daly. Laurie Daly draws one of the players, gets round one. He needs a bit of support. Where's Johnny Good to it, two tries Ferguson. Now he comes into the picture. Gary Coyne, the business going forward. He looks to unload but can't. They're going to take it up once more through the centre of the field and then probably spin it wide. Here they come looking for runners now. They hold up the pass. On it goes to Lance. Out to Meninga. Meninga, it's collared. It goes to Martin, but he's collared on the spot straight away. Must be almost five tackles up. As it comes back, Belcher, it was there in the line. Ricky Stewart decides to kick. The needle can't feel anything below the wetting tackle and still he decides to kick it downfield. It was a roost off the boot. It goes to James Grant. James Grant comes around and is collared by Havoc Daly, who pins him within the 22 down there. And this is the way to play Balmain, especially when they're tight.
1: Almost a knock on.
0: Almost a knock on. Has he spotted it?
1: I don't think so, HG.
0: Has Bamford done the right thing by us for once? He's turning this game into a joke, Roy.
1: That's
0: right. As the door goes from the dummy half.
1: Up the short blind.
0: As he collared by Ferguson and of course, Toddy. I think there's a try in Toddy. As James Grant comes back, he plays the ball back to McNeil onto the top. And there's the face of a shattered man on screen there. As it comes, oh, it's bounced off somebody. It's gone to Brasher. Brasher is going forward. He's collared.
1: Six more tackles too, HG.
0: Collared within the 22. Brasher gets up to play the ball. This is danger time for Canberra Raiders. Here comes Roach. Who can sniff a try? Who can sniff a victory? Who can sniff a flag? As he roots his way, pig rooting his way up to standing on his feet. Ciro goes forward. He was taken very high by Lance, but still he managed to get going. And we see the shorts that Brucey Maguire's wearing underneath his shorts, so to speak. Here he comes again with the ball. Sorry, I had Ciro and Maguire confused there for a moment. Gee, their buttocks look alike.
1: Identical buttocks, HG. Courier
0: with the ball. They're all standing around. Freeman tries to get him going, but there's nowhere to go. He's knocked down to the ground. Must be close to a head over, Roy.
1: No, I don't think so, HG. I think two tackles still to go.
0: Junior there with the ball. They go for a field goal attempt. Or is it the bomb?
1: No, it's the bomb's up.
0: Oh, it's gone the other way. It's gone backwards. It's taken by... Oh, it's knocked down by Brasher. Knocked it forward.
1: That's right, HG.
0: And he's furious with himself. A personal failure between youth and pigskin there, Roy.
1: Yes, I agree, HG. And I don't think the up and under was on that occasion. I think they had the numbers out on the right if they wanted them, but they didn't see it that way. And I put that mistake down to Benny Elias. I think he's blown a try for Balmain on this occasion. And it's unsettled, I think, young Brasher, who was shown himself to be a bit of a turkey under pressure.
0: And I think this was a turning point, Roy, that bomb. When you look back with hindsight, I think Canberra can get out of this now. I think Canberra's, it's there for the take. If Canberra are good enough. Look at the way this Balmain side's getting back. It's not wanting to get back. The sea ball is going from dummy half himself. Look at this. There's a couple of big blokes hanging off him and he's still going, Roy.
1: Yes,
0: that's
1: I know.
0: The sort of thing that wins a final. I don't know what's left on the clock, but I can sense a Canberra try coming up here very shortly. As it comes to Dean Lance, they're standing wide. Look at Lance though.
1: No, Sullivan, actually, Sullivan, actually, sorry. Yeah. The Lance look alike.
0: Indeed. Well, the heads are alike. The buttocks are different, but the heads are alike. Mal decides to give it. Oh, he's held out and taken out of the play.
1: This could be
0: surely
1: a penalty,
0: that's
1: actually.
0: A penalty, Roy.
1: No, he hasn't called a such play. Young Brasher with the ball.
0: Who let this bloke out there this afternoon? Why isn't Mick Bamford doing it, Roy?
1: I'm not too sure, Ashley, because he's too old, too slow and too hopeless.
0: Andy Currier taken at the dummy half spot there as he tries to go on a little bust. Now the Balmain Tigers have the ball back. Gary Jack with the ball. Up it comes. He's knocked down too. There must be about 15 minutes left in the quit for life. Balmain, Canberra, Woodges Raiders v. Phillips Festival of the Boot Part 1. But there's time enough for both sides. It's good enough. Roach going forward now. Roach deciding to exert himself, exerting authority, taken by Dr. Death. The ball, the door comes in. Gary Freeman gives it a little kick. And Kevin Hardwick may be coming on. Our dreams will be answered. As who's that picking
1: that
0: up the ball?
1: That was Martin there, HG, who fumbled the ball, and it might have been a knock-on. I would have called it as such. It is a knock-on, HG. Scrum to go down. Balmain v. Balmain could score well. Well, they should be able to score from 10 metres out as they are at the moment. They will get possession from the set scrum. I'm sure it'll be a Balmain feed, HG. There's the knock-on, as we can see it in
0: Where
1: replay.
0: Did you see the knock-on in that work?
1: He touched the ball, running back, HG. The ball was propelled forward ever so slightly. It might have been only 1 or 2 millimetres. That's the way I scored it.
0: It's amazing how Harrigan can see that when he misses forward passes.
1: That's right.
0: Week in,
1: like,
0: week out.
1: That's right. Todd is going off for Canberra, HG. I'm not too sure who will be replaced by. Courier with the ball, running backwards.
0: Courier, they spread it wide on that occasion. I was taken up with a substitution as Laurie Daly. Havoc Daly gets up. He plays it back. Havoc's in there involved with James Grant. And over the top, that must be Martin coming in. Or is there another substitution out there?
1: I think there is another substitution.

0: Gee, we're just waiting for the official word at the moment.
1: Indeed. Steve Edmed goes forward. He's knocked down by a brace of Raider defence. The door. They're close to the line now. Gets it on a roach out. It comes wide. Here's one coming
2: Here's
1: in
2: McNeil.
1: Now. McNeil fell over. McNeil tripped himself over, Roy. I've never seen anything like that. Butchered a try.
2: He butchered it. Absolutely butchered that try, HG. It was on for all money. Here's Ciro.
1: Ciro gets it back. He gets it back to Freeman. Freeman onto roach. Freeman onto the door. The door out wide. Oh, he's dropped the try. He's dropped the set.
2: Wayne Jr. Pierce has knocked the ball on. Call it back, Harrigan. This man has dropped the pill all afternoon. Pierce, you played 2 years too long.
1: And what a beautiful expletive we saw on screen there from Junior as he gets up. And
0: is that the sort of language we'd like to see of the rugby league, HG? I wouldn't have thought so.
1: No, true. I think he should be sent off and asked to wash his mouth out
0: with
1: soap.
0: Explain himself. Yes, explain himself to the kiddies who are watching there this afternoon.
1: Ricky Stewart goes. He gets under one. He's still going. He's looking for support but unable to unload, as we see the colour of his shorts as well. Gary Belcher on to... this is a new forward they've got on for...
2: You're still waiting for word as to who it is, HG.
1: It's
2: Jackson.
1: Jackson on. That's the not the Peter Jackson, but the other Jackson.
2: And I think there might have been another knock on there, HG, by the Canberra Witches Raiders. It looks like a
1: Kevin Hardwick
2: is coming on.
1: Ladies and gentlemen at home, stand up. The toughest man ever to play league is now on. And, of course, this means they'll be shutting up
2: and
1: the game.
2: And it looks like Roach is off, HG. Roach is off. He'll be a disappointed man. He knows he hasn't done enough. He knows he's let himself down. He knows he's let his consort down and his kiddies. He's let the Balmain district down, the whole Leichhardt area, HG. They'll be standing up saying, Roach, you are a joke. You are a fool. Doesn't matter how much you spit. Play with your togs. Do what you like, son. But you've been an idiot out here this afternoon. You're too big. You're too fat. You're too old.
1: And I'd love to see him give us a fiddle with it on the way off. That'd be something fitting, too, for the big bloke to remember us by. And away he comes to Ciro.
2: Ciro at 5'8", as we call it.
1: Ciro going forward there. Ciro. And there's the Brains Trust. There's Arthur Kirstler. There's, of course, the great CP Snow. And without doubt, Enid Blyton on the end there. That's the Balmain Brains Trust this afternoon.
0: Some Brains Trust.
1: The door with the ball. The door goes one way and he's knocked down by the business. The business gets it onto, the door unloaded it to Mickey Neal. The toon out there this afternoon is knocked down by Bradley Clyde. Back to Maguire. Maguire goes on to Steve Edmed. Steve Edmed, there's another few yards in Steve Edmed. Those young thighs pumping forward. And Edmed gets back and plays it back to Locke, who just muffed a try. He's lost the ball.
2: He's lost the ball again. Pierce, get him off.
1: Get Pobgy on. Get Pobgy on. And another beautiful expletive deleted. He's played himself to a standstill. And the week off hasn't done him the bit of good. He's forgotten how to play the game.
2: That's right. The only thing working with Pierce at the moment is his mouth, HG. And it's not an attractive sight for mine.
1: Dr. Death plays the ball back off to Wallers. Wallers gets it on to Bradley Clyde. Riot Clyde going forward. Gee, you get Riot and have it confused all the time, don't you, Roy?
0: Yes, you do,
1: Bradley
0: actually.
1: Clyde plays the ball back to Steve Wallers. Let's look for a runner. Here he comes. Jackson, is it? Jackson taking the ball up. He's met by Ciro. He gets the pass
2: and
1: away.
2: A forward pass for mine too. Harrigan, where were you?
1: Harrigan was in the wrong spot there. And again, the Canberra Raiders. Oh, he's got Chrissy O'Sullivan. Where's Mal Meninga? Oh, he could have unloaded if Mal had been on the boil about to burst. Chrissy O'Sullivan gets it back to Meninga. Meninga plays it back. He gets it back to Clyde. Clyde chinks the play. He swaps the angles the other side. This is where Canberra start to get,
2: A bit of a roll on, I think, HG. But unfortunately, James Grant was there to interrupt it for them. No, and Courier is going to be there with the ball.
1: And Courier goes from the dummy half. He doesn't know where to go. How about handballing it, son? Have you thought about that? Have you thought about
2: playing rugby league, Courier?
1: James Grant gets the ball. Steve O'Brien, he's hit by Dr. Death. Balmain are walking. They're bunched. I think there's a try left in this. Of course, as we see, here he is, Kevin Hardwick, his first touch in a grand final for 1989. Of course, there's only one grand final, but that was his first touch. Junior Pierce trying to
2: hold
1: this game.
2: Hold on to it, Junior!
1: He's held onto it. And another Raider warming up. This is, I think, their import from Norway, who's come over here.
2: That's right, Torstein.
1: Torstein. That's Nutty Torstein's son, the great league supremo. Gary Belcher picks the ball up. What a game he's had. And I think if you could only slip the pass away to Johnny Good for two tries Ferguson, they're going to take it inside now. Johnny decides to go himself. Look, he's still got him running. It's Kevin Hardwick doing the hard
2: work. A grass cutter, HG, a speech lead. Pull his feet from under him. Wingers can't run without legs.
1: There's plenty of time, if good enough. There's about 12 minutes left in the big one, maybe even closer to 13 minutes left in the big one this afternoon. And what an amazing game of football we've seen. Here's Dr. Death going forwards. Wouldn't it be great to see Dr. Death go over underneath the black dot? It could be happen. Stay with us, ladies and gentlemen, on the boot part one as it comes across now to Dean Lance or Chrissy O'Sullivan and then on to Mal Meninga. And Laurie Daly, Havoc almost goes straight through. Havoc's had a big game in the second half, not so bit quiet in the first half. Plays it back to Meninga. Meninga calm, cool and collected. Gets the belch, the burp to give it a roost downfield. It's taken beautifully. Who's that? James Grant.
0: James
1: over the
0: Grant,
1: far
0: HG.
1: Side.
0: Beautiful James hands. Grant.
1: Roy's knocked down. Oh, he gets away from Bradley Clyde, and here's trouble. Here's it's not.

0: not Tim Brasher.
1: It is Tim Brasher, HG. Tim Brasher, a couple of blokes just bending over, wailing at the moon.
0: As it comes to Andy Courier, Andy Courier's knocked down on about the 22, and it's looks like, is that Daly hurt as
1: it
0: well?
1: It is Daly, HG. They came together in a clash, one-on-one, and they're both injured at the moment, HG. We'll be keeping an eye on them.
0: So we might see Ivan Hinjak out there.
1: I would love to see Ivan Hinjak out there, HG, in the same way I'd like to see Michael Pobgy out there.
0: And away it goes. That's not Russell Gardner. No, it's Russell Gardner. Look like it's Andy Courier. And away he comes now with the ball on to James Grant. They're playing basketball. Guess who's got the ball now? You don't have to know, because it's Kevin Hardwick. Kevin Hardwick gets up and plays the ball as Laurie Daly comes back into the line. He gets it out to McNeil, but it's a wall of green down there. It's Kevin Walters ready too. And, gee, it'd be great to see the whole Walters family. Why couldn't Kerrig come
1: Why
0: down
1: couldn't
0: the
1: Dean or Guy be out there, HG?
0: Indeed, indeed. Or Sess himself. He's very handy, I understand, when the rough stuff gets going. And it comes back off hands as Canberra have got it, the bomb.
1: Yes, offside, HG. Offside on behalf of Canberra, HG. Ricky Stewart offside. There's going to be a sure 2 points taken here. As you can see, the play there was touched by Brasher, and then it was, it was Brasher, HG, then touched Meninga, then went in a forward motion towards Stewart, who accepted the pass from Meninga. Offside, 2 points coming up for Balmain. This should relieve the pressure.
0: Indeed, but it does...
1: And it's been played at a furious pace. Played at a furious pace, I should say, over the last 20 minutes, HG. How can these big mountain men stand it? Who knows? Who's going to broke? Who knows? Balmain out on their feet. Canberra looking much the stronger. Here the week off comes into its own. Have Balmain, are they underdone by the week off? This is the championship 10 minutes we're in now, HG.
0: Indeed, Roy. It's really all there before us because they're just a converted try away, assuming these 2 points are collected by Andy Courier. And how much Junior feel? You know, he knows the whole side. Yes. Laurie Daly coming off now.
1: Well, Wayne Pearce must feel a bit of a fool, HG. He's been given the ball on three occasions, and on three occasions he's given it to Canberra. So Daly's going to go to the head bin. Walters is going to come on to replace him for that 5 or 10 minutes. Here we have Courier lining up the pill. His mum and dad are watching him. They're standing up. Mum's not looking. Dad is. They're that sort of people. And I think he's going to get the 2 points very, very easily, HG. I'd be surprised if he didn't. And Daly not too well. He'll need a couple of stitches over the head. There's a little bit of grain matter coming through. It could be brain, could be not. Who knows? If it is brain, I don't think we'll see the bloke out there. If it is brain, we will. Does that make sense? I suppose it does.
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0: Roy, I mean, he thinks with his head, that boy, and thinks with his knee as well, which is a very interesting combination as we watch
1: him. And here's a man who thinks with his feet.
0: A man, a solitary man out there.
1: A lonely
0: just
1: man.
0: Just points to the commentary position.
1: He's not happy with the way he's set the pillow.
0: Now, this is what Warren Ryan's taught him about Australian football.
1: Slow it down.
0: Indeed. Slow the thing right down. Yeah. Take your time.
1: That's right. Laurie Daly there, he's been asked, who is the opposition leader in Victoria?
0: And of course he can't answer. Yep. Oh, sorry, I've read his lips are saying John Cain.
1: Yeah.
0: his brain couldn't do it. There it is. It's up there. And it's 2 points.
1: 2 points.
0: Les and Theo had no doubt. And the Courier family turn again and address the field with both sets of eyes from parents. And Andy Courier, geez, kept him in at the score. Here in the big one, the boot, part one, Balmain 14, Canberra 8.
7: You are on the National Football Network with Roy and HG on JJJ.
0: Play's underway again. It's got booted down from the kickoff by Mal to Gary Jack. Gary Jack running the ball back. That might have given the Balmain side a little bit of hope as they tie the two parts of Laurie Daly's head back together with masking tape. It should have a bit more... put in a couple of nails, Doc. Kevin Hardwick with the ball at the moment. He's knocked down by Dr. Death. Kevin gets up, plays the ball back to the door. The door takes a hand off it, then decides to give it to Steve Edmed. Steve Edmed making the hard yards.
1: They're busting him up the middle now, HG. And when are we going to see a field goal attempt? Not too long down the track, I wouldn't have thought.
0: Indeed. Benny goes for a long-range field goal, about 80 metres out. Benny, you're a hopeless joke if you think you can kick that some, but he's found a touch.
1: Tactically, an excellent kick, though, HG. I would have been surprised had he tried the field goal then, but what they're going to do is keep it down in

0: the try, Roy. They feel as though they can take him apart.
1: I think Benny will be here now. Here's Benny. Here's Benny.
0: Look, here he goes. Charging. Oh, it's charged down.
1: Down,
0: HG. Now, beautifully. Goes on the feet. Comes back. Benny gets one. Oh, he's taken out. He's taken out.
1: Beautiful tackle
0: work
1: from Meninga. He didn't expect a man coming from the... Could be a bit of biffo here, HG. Could be a bit of biffo. Settle it down, Harrigan. Play the ball, Benny, please.
0: Thanks, Benny. And away comes to Gary Freeman on to Bruce McGuire. Bruce McGuire shows all his skills and he goes forward there and he's
1: knocked down. Time for another field goal, HG. Will they set it up again? They've got the time, if good enough. Benny off the one off the ruck. Here it is.
0: No, he's missed his hit. He's bounced back into play. It's knocked forward by Canberra Raiders team. What did Harrigan say? It's a knock on
1: both
0: ways.
1: He's caught a knock on HG. It should be a Balmain feed again. I think we'll see the same routine again. We'll see the play go down. I think it should be the Balmain feed. The way Stewart's holding the ball, though, HG, is telling us that maybe it's going to be a Canberra feed. Either way, let's see. Time will be the judge. History will be the judge.
0: You'd call that a turning point, wouldn't you, Roy?
1: You would, I suppose, HG. Certainly it was a combination of errors. Anyway, as we've seen it, Canberra have come up with the pill. They'll play for the mistake again, I'm
0: Belcher
1: sure, Balmain.
0: Comes on to Walters. Walters takes it up. Walters coming on. There's a beautiful picture of Roach and the whole Brains Trust. Is that Brooksy in the background?
1: Yeah, Brooksy in the background. Good to see Brooksy again, actually.
0: Laurie Daly, or is it the winger Martin coming up now? Now, Martin's been a bit of a problem since he's come on. I hope they can do something here. Walters comes away. Wouldn't a tie be fitting here, Roy? I'm just thinking about that.

0: The Jimmy Barr out of the other. Comes back to Kieran Wallers. And, of course, away goes, should I say, Steve Wallers. On to Ricky Stewart. Oh, there's a tussle in back play. On it comes. Here comes Gary Belcher through a gap, but the gap closes. He tries to unload. He's picked up again, though. And over the...
1: And Brasher laughing at Gary Belcher. How's that for audacity, HG? And what's going to happen here? A turnaround here, HG. Brasher with the pill. We'll see Balmain work it down again. They'll work it down for four. If they're far enough in advance, they'll go for the field goal again.
0: Brasher with the ball in about 5 minutes on the clock. I'd say the clock's stopping now.
1: Five minutes to go, HG.
0: Indeed. And they're one try out of it, Canberra. Canberra would just ride as their last hurrah as it comes back to the door. The door onto Kevin. Jeez, it's great to see that man out there. Taking the baton from Kerry Hemsley.
1: That's right. Into
0: the next generation.
1: That's right. And that's how they wore their hair in 69, HG.
0: That's how they wore it in the old days over there when Norway played Scotland for the flag in 1909.
1: That's right. Alfred the Great, when he greeted them, that's how they looked.
0: And there it is, the trophy and what it's all about. A couple of big buffy blokes having a cuddle after a mud bath. That's what it's all about. That's what they're playing for today as they set this scrum down. Harrigan, Bamford, should I say. I don't know. I haven't seen his game well, Roy.
1: No,
0: have you seen his game?
1: No,
0: as Ricky Stewart comes on to Dean Lance now, and he spotted somebody offside.
1: Balmain offside, HG, as they have been all day.
0: They've been
1: going
0: it all day, Roy.
1: That's right.
0: It's been a joke.
1: Here's Michael Pobsey as we speak, HG. The Pobs, the big man.
0: Won't it be great if Pobs
2: could score.
0: I know. If Pobs and Hardwick could team up and a run 100 metres passing the
1: support
0: ball.
1: Support each other. It'll be beautiful. Be a fairy tale. It'll be Cinderella.
0: All over again. Mm. And they've got a couple of balls on the field now. That's a delaying tactic. Warren Ryan taught them that in 39.
1: Right.
0: And away comes now to Glenn Lazarus. Dr. Death going forward. There was a set move there.
1: Yes, it was a beautifully contrived move.
0: It was too contrived, Roy. Everybody could see it coming. On to Ricky Stewart. On to Chrissy O'Sullivan. On to Mal Meninga. On to Laurie Daly, who went without the ball. They've all gone without the ball. Mal Meninga has to go back and pick it up. And Mal Meninga held down with a beautiful knee in the head by Gary Freeman.
1: Which he loves. He often says to a player tackling him, knee me in the head, please.
0: Bradley Clyde. They're starting to lose it now, Canberra. They're making forcing passes and not controlling the play as they were for the first 70 minutes of the game. And Wallace goes through. He gets it onto his brother. His brother's there. He gets it back to the first Wallace. Then it goes back to the first Wallace. Then it's back onto the second Wallace. And now Wallace plays it up the ball, picks it up and plays it to Wallace. Ricky Stewart, chip and chase. Oh, take it out of the field to play, Harrigan.
1: Yes. How's he going to call this? He's going to call. It's advantage rule. Canberra still have it.
0: Canberra, come up with the ball. Sorry, I saw.

0: Canberra 12. Kick to come.
1: This try is brought to you by the H.G. Nelson range of hair care products. Remember, only you need know it's a Nelson.
2: And here we saw at H3, the up and under, predictable from O'Sullivan. It could have been anyone's ball. Jack a little bit too excited. One man impeded the other. It was Courier and Jack in each other's way there. It was picked up and thrown out. I thought at this stage that he'd run the wrong way, but he came inside. He had the strength of mind, the strength of purpose to take Sirenin over over the white line with him, H3. A marvellous individual solo effort on behalf of Johnny Good for two tries, Ferguson. So he's still got one try left in him. We're going to have a locked game here, H3, once this try is converted.
0: He makes advantage because he knows it's a better position for the kicker. Look at
2: That's
0: him go
2: right.
0: down there.
2: A true professional.
0: And we saw the buttocks of Mick Bamford, or should I say Bill Bamford, as he goes down and sniffs out this try as Courier goes high. Laurie Daly gets the ball. He sees Fergo lurking out there. Fergo stands up. James Grant then comes inside McNeil, and then over he goes with Ciro, just lamenting what might have been. Mal Meninga gives it a rose. The score is with a minute or two to go in the booth for 1989. Balmain 14, Canberra 14.
3: You are there on JJJ.
0: And welcome back to the boot, part one, as Andy Courier now and the Balmain team with it all to do. And how do you see it, Roy?
2: Well,
0: Canberra
2: HG,
0: coming home stronger?
2: Well, there's a minute and a half to go, HG. I think we're going to see sudden death, 10 minutes either way, HG. And I think Canberra looking fresher than Balmain. If it goes into extra time, I think Canberra could come up trumps this afternoon.
0: I think this marvellous trophy of those two boofy blokes giving each other a cuddle after a mud bath may be going out of the Sydney metropolitan area for the first time. That's how
2: right.
0: I'm seeing it.
2: That's right.

0: plays it back to Gary Freeman. They're making the easy yards. Don't get sucked in by Benny's brilliance. Canberra, and he gets it. Bruce to down.
1: Belcher.
0: The Belch burps his way forward. He's now moving forward now. He's coming into touch. They're trying to throw him into touch, but he's too good for him. He said, hell, I heard it from here. Plays it to Fergo. Fergo, here comes Bradley Clyde. Bradley Clyde still going as fresh as a daisy as though he was 2 weeks ago when this game began. And no one's left, Roy, except those North bludgers who came here to see North win the Reserves Grade Premiership. But everyone stayed because they realised they've got a game on their hands. Here it goes from...
1: That's
0: Stewart.
1: Jackson, HG.
0: Jackson, sorry. I got getting confused with Peter Jackson, of course, the well-known radio announcer. And, of course, he comes back here onto...

0: Yes, that's right, HG, that's right. Yes, Canberra are getting stronger and stronger as the extra time goes on. Balmain weaker and weaker. This could be a bloodbath. This could be a football lesson, HG, over the next 8 minutes.
1: It could open right up like a can of sardines. Do they get 10 each way, Roy? I'm a bit shaky on the rules.
0: I think they do,
1: here.
0: HG,
1: so
0: yes.
1: We've got about another 15 minutes to play as Bill Bamford. Here comes Gary Freeman. Gary Freeman gets it on to McNeil. McNeil finds Brasher running forward. One of the few runners, but he's trapped there. On to Steve O'Brien. Steve O'Brien makes some yardage, but he's knocked down by Dr. Death. Dr. Death and Dean Lance.
0: And
1: there.
0: He's lost the ball. And it could be a penalty, HG. Might have been interference, or is it a knock-on? No, they're playing as a knock-on, HG. Canberra to come up with the ball again. Will this be another field goal? Will this be another nail in the coffin of the Balmain quest for the Shield for the first time in 20 years?
1: Wouldn't this be amazing, Roy? For the first time, it's going out of the Sydney metropolitan area. And Canberra, Woodges Raiders, what must the McFadden brothers be, feel like? Dennis and Bill McFadden, they're taking over a team of premiers, as now we see Martin on the far side running the ball forward. Martin plays it back to Bradley Clyde. Bradley Clyde finds Dr. Death. Up he goes. He balances off. He's going forward. He's going forward. He's lost the ball. Who dives on it? I'll give you one guess. Kevin Hardwick, who's got the ball on the 22-metre line. And it's now getting exciting with the scores. Balmain 14, Canberra 15. The door plays it back to Steve Edmed. Steve Edmed knocks it down. He's taken about 22 metres out from the Balmain line from the Quick for Life sign down there. Away it comes to Brucey Maguire. Maguire's got a lift, but all the Canberra Woodges Raiders are in there. There's a lot of replacements there. There's a couple of Walters boys, a couple of Bradley boys, a couple of Laurie Daly boys, or it just seems like that to the opposition. Here comes Gary Jack. He sets it on to James Grant, who had a bit of luck early. They're starting to push the passes, and Andy Courier was Johnny on the spot. He's lost the ball. Mal's going forward with a bit. Now it's up to Martin. Martin finds a way through there for about an hour and a half, and then he's knocked down about 15 metres short. They're lifting Canberra. You can sense the tempo of the game rising. Timmy Sheens must be excited by the way these lads are playing. They had to kick Bradley in the head. That's Bradley Clyde in the head to stop him there. Away it comes to Ricky Stewart. Ricky Stewart on to Chris O'Sullivan. Chris O'Sullivan on to Stewart, I think it is.
0: Looks like Ivan Hendrick. No, it's Walters.
1: And it comes back to Chris O'Sullivan. Sorry to give the Ivan Hendrick family a flutter there. I know Mr. Hendrick's got a dookie ticker and would like to know when his kitty was playing. Away it comes down. They're going forward. Walters straight up the ruck. It's knocked back. It's knocked forward. It's knocked down.
0: And it's a knock on, and it's going to be a knock on both ways, HG. Who gets the feed is anybody's business. Balmain. It looks as if it's going to be Balmain. Quite right. Correctly called HG Nelson.
1: And away it comes now. It's dropped there as they try and force a pass. Kevin Hardwick there, as ever. Balmain feed from Tunksy on the sideline. Thanks, Tunksy. It's great to have you on board, son. Away it goes now with Balmain about to feed into the second row. There it goes. It comes flicked out now. I wonder what the Balmain team are thinking. They're thinking, I wonder if we can beat these blokes. These blokes who have lived up here for the last 3 weeks.
0: This is when they need a bit of courier magic, HG. If there was any reason for courier to be here, this is his moment.
1: He's got it now. A bit of magic here in play the ball. He plays the ball back to the door. He goes on to find Junior Pierce. And remember, we're all doing it
0: lock
1: for Junior.
0: Lock.
1: And back it comes to the door. The door goes, turns around in a circle, looks for a running. Brash has gone without the ball again. A knock on. Oh, it's a comedy of errors, Roy. You get many laughs out of it, though.
0: Oh, well, I think the Canberra Woodges people are screaming hoots of delight, HG. This Balmain are squandering possession time and time again, as they have all afternoon.
1: And
0: Benny in there with a loose arm. Is he going to be pinged? Look at that arm just hanging down.
1: He's telling him to get it back. Get it back, Benny. You put the door away, son. Stop swinging the door. Oh, it's kicked through there. Ricky Stewart comes from the... he's jinking and driving. He's knocked down by Gary Freeman. I thought he was going to do something there. I had something in his mind. And Mal, of course, organising the troops. He plays it on to Dean Lance, who's been there. He's pushed up, but he's taken by Brasher and Gary Freeman. And
0: shows his moon, and isn't it? Attractive moon.
1: It is, and his bathers have slipped down. Here comes Dr. Death. Through he goes. Dr. Death's run up hard all day. Dr. Death gets up and plays the ball. He plays it back to Ricky Stewart. Ricky Stewart on to Chrissy O'Sullivan. Chrissy O'Sullivan onto Bradley Clyde. Bradley Clyde. Lock on lock
0: with Hardwick to boot.
1: Indeed, what a great moment. Bradley Clyde gets up. The Hammer Clyde gets up to play it back. It comes onto, I think this is Martin here, as or is the other Walter boy who drops the ball. Gee, they're getting tight out there, Roy.
0: Yes, they are.
1: We're
0: going to
1: see a mistake-ridden another 12 minutes of football.
0: I think you're right, HG. It's just the team who takes advantage of those mistakes, and it's been Canberra all afternoon. They're playing for a bit of time here, HG, and you know, there's something
1: he's
0: about
1: a penalty.
0: This.
1: He's trouble. They're talking to each other. They're not understanding.
0: A heated exchange here, HG. Looks as if Canberra might be going to get the feed.
1: Raking the ball. They're calling up raking the ball on Courier's behalf.
0: Which means a penalty, HG. A penalty Canberra, and they could be 3 points in advance here.
1: Here they are.
0: Ingra is going to take the shot, HG. And you know, there's something about this grand final that reminds me of 69.
1: It's right.
0: Yes. And the thing is, HG, you've got a team of underdogs who are turning out to be champions. And that's what happened in 69. And, it's just fitting to see it 20 years on, isn't it?
1: And to see

0: So much emotion in the crowd. There's a lot of Souths people here of tears streaming down their
1: That's
0: eyes.
1: Right.
0: Kevin Hardwick crying.
1: That's
0: even
1: right.
0: As
1: that was the face of a loser, HG.
0: Indeed, it's the face of League Two.
1: Wow.
0: And here we see Mal Meninga. Three goals from three attempts. Beautiful afternoon from Mal with the boot.
1: Yeah.
0: And
1: I've got a feeling that should have been a Balmain penalty too, HG, you know. And it's funny the way these things turn out, isn't it, that Harrigan didn't quite see it the way the public did and didn't see it the way the players did. And I know no one was more surprised than Mal Meninga when the penalty...
0: When he said, have a kick.
1: Yeah.
0: It was like, kick goal. Yeah, and I think the public have seen enough goal cooking today, Mal. Could you lay one on for it? An exhibition. This is the way to get the kiddies in the game. There it is. He gives it a roost and it's waved away. So it's more or less the same as what it was a while ago.
1: And it was touched by Brasher. What is going to happen here? It could be Balmain in
0: position. Goal line dropout.
1: Goal line dropout, HG.
0: He's pointed to the dot.
1: I think Brasher
0: may they're making a mistake. That's experience. Why isn't that kiddie in school studying for his HSC instead of out here on the in the middle of the boat?
1: Yes, Brasher touched it, which was a stupid thing to do, HG. It means that Canberra are going to be in possession again inside the Balmain 22. This is just mistake after mistake. It's the worst exhibition of grand final rugby league I've seen in 20 years.
0: Since 1969?
1: Yes, curiously enough, HG.
0: They've all been miles better since 69 and 89. And, of course, there's so much emotion here. And wait till we see. And here he comes.
1: The long-range field goal.
0: Oh, look at that. What a roast.

0: Maybe getting a quick point up before the half time of the extra time, if you know what I mean. So it was worthwhile having a bit of a pot, I think, because Stewart had the distance, he just didn't have the line. He had the length, but not the line, if you know what I mean.
1: You're in the middle of the boot. The middle of the extra time being played in the boot. The boot part one. The scores in the boot. Balmain 14, Trail Canberra 15.
2: It's that one day in September on JJJ.
0: And maybe Ryan pulled the wrong rein, pulling Roach off just a little bit too early.
1: He thought they were ahead.
0: Anyone could see that it was going to go into extra time, I would have thought.
1: Yes, all the crowd knew. They were passing notes to each other.
0: That's so, right. Extra time, I saw it.
1: Indeed, at 5 minutes later. Anyway, Bradley's got the ball. Bradley's running the ball back as we get into the first minute of extra time of the second half here. And here comes Dr. Death. Gee, he's had a big game. How would you go for Purser Player of the Match, Roy?

0: I think you're right, HG. Yes, I think you're right. It's just that Balmain don't have game breakers out there because Courier has been asleep for most of the game.
1: This is funny, isn't it? I don't think he should have had that extra sedative.
0: Yes,
1: Here comes Sean Edwards.
0: Beautiful,
1: yes.
0: If anyone can blow a game, he can.
1: And if anybody can muff a try,
0: he can.
1: And then, of course, Mick Podgy, Sean Edwards. Look at those ways he's got his sleeves. He means business, doesn't he?
0: That's right.
1: Podgy off.
0: Yes, he's got a lot of black
1: Podgy's
0: on him.
1: Podgy's off. Warren Ryan, he's forgotten all the basic rules about was a ball.
0: That's right. And here we see Sean Edwards with a covered in black. Looks like his whole family must have died earlier in the day, HG, with the amount of black armbanding on him.
1: Gary Jack runs away from the scrum base, and he comes up off the play, the ball rather. He's still going, but Dr. Death's in there with another one of the Walters kiddies to knock him down. And Gary Jack gets up to play the ball. There's a point in it, one of the greatest grand finals ever seen, and since 1969 at least, and it's so similar. Underdogs getting up overly fancy, and hubris, i.e. complacency, i.e. hopelessness, has overtaken the Balmain Tiger team. The door with the ball in the dust bowl. That Kevin Hardwick, the hardest man ever to pull on a boat. Sean Edwards decides to inject himself into the game by giving the ball a

0: hammy there, or a bit of cramp when it comes to Ricky Stewart, who's played a blinder. Ricky Stewart's not
1: cool. Who are you saying to inject himself, Adrian? About time.
0: Well, you wouldn't want to leave it too long, would you, Roy? He's only got another 5 minutes of extra time. Dean Lance goes forward. Kevin Hardwick, surprise, surprise, no one knocking him over. A back it comes to Laurie Daly, the bloke with two heads. Laurie Daly, Havoc Daly goes forward. Havoc plays the ball. He plays it back to Ricky Stewart. Ricky Stewart still full of running, or is that Steve Walters, Kerrod's brother? Kerrod's brother plays the ball back to Mal Meninga. Mal Meninga decides to kick it downfield. Have they got runners there? Oh, what a beautiful kick! What a beautiful kick,
1: beautiful
0: finding
1: kicker.
0: Coach.
1: That was the kick of a champion.
0: Indeed.
1: That was the kick of a captain of a winning team.
0: Indeed.
1: That was a Witches Raider sort of kick.
0: I've changed my mind about Mal Meninga.
1: Yeah. I think he can play football.
0: Yes.
1: You know, I thought he was a joke.
0: I thought they were idiots to themselves selecting him the other night.
1: Yeah, I would have dropped
0: him. Yeah, that's right. I wouldn't have made
1: just
0: him captain.
1: Just for disciplinary reasons.
0: I know, for turning up late to training to the team motel. Oh, Sean Edmonds has got all the skills.
1: He
0: should show the ball as well as Benny Elias. And this is turning into a bit of a one-way traffic, even though it's just 1 point on the board. Balmain don't look as though they can threaten at all. Let's face it, this afternoon they've got tries against the run of play, Roy. Back it comes to Brasher. Brasher gets it onto the lock. Wayne Pearce, remember, we're all doing it for Junior. He's taken beautifully. What a beautiful display there by Mal Meninga. And it's 6 minutes, 7 minutes left in the second half here. Sean Edwards gets out of one. Laurie Daly has to knock him down. They must be concentrating well, the Canberra team, to hold out this great, great Balmain side, the greatest Balmain side for 200 years of league. Away it comes to Bruce Maguire. Bruce Maguire throws it inside to the door. The door's pushed out of the road by number 20. Away it goes. Away it goes on the far side. On to Grant. Grant's going to run up that sideline. He decides to kick. He's taken into touch. Oh, I don't know. Here comes the cover defence with Donnington for two tries. Ferguson then falls over with the ball.
1: Better play. A bit of verve in the play. No clan, no Alan, but verve.
0: Indeed, back it comes to Gary Belcher now. It was Ricky Stewart who spared that runaway bomb from James Grant. Belcher gets up to play the ball to Wallace. Dean Lance, Captain Headgear's out there. He runs into a couple of Balmain players who want to get out of his road and just fall over to help him come down, make a pillow for him. Bradley Clyde comes forward with the ball. He's had a big game, Roy. He's been in everything.
1: Enormous. In everything but a bath.
0: Well, I was going to say in everything, including the bath, Roy. Back he comes with the ball now, and it's Wallace now playing the ball back to Clyde. Clyde gets it up. Here's Stewart. Kick. Down it goes. They're turning them round, Roy. This is
1: time
0: what the Balmain
1: time again, HD.
0: This is how we said they play the game for the first 80 minutes. The fact they've only been playing it that way for
1: Gary
0: the last
1: Jack
0: 80 minutes.
1: Gary Jack passed the ball, HG. Wayne Jr. Pearce is doing it for himself.
0: Wayne Jr. Pearce has got a big run. Here comes Brasher. Here comes a try late on. Bundling into touch, folks. And he's taken. Beautiful cover defence by Martin on the wing there. Brasher almost got away with it. The Balmain side sit down waiting for something to happen. There's no yardage with Ciro and Roach off. That's the mistake that's been made. What a silly move.
1: Go forward, you fool.
0: Kevin Hardwick, get a try, son. Think about the try line, Kevin Hardwick. Have you forgotten the basic principles of football? Big men like you, Kevin, take the ball up hard. Bruce Maguire unloads. He throws the pass back to nobody in particular, but Brash is there. They bottle him up. The
1: That's
0: defense.
1: Right. Brash has been on nobody in particular this afternoon, H.G. Nelson. Well called.
0: Brian from the dummy half to play the ball. He goes forward. Beautiful tackle there. Look at that. He held the arms so he couldn't throw the ball away. Beautiful tackle there from the Canberra Witches Raiders. Soon to be McFadden Raiders. Away comes to Sean Edwards. How much Dennis and Bill McFadden feel? They're on the eve. Who is that? I'll give you 1 point.
1: Wayne Jr. Pearce doing himself no favours. HG just said Canberra, would you like to score again?
0: Dr. Death with the ball. He's over the halfway. They can't put Dr. Death down now. Dr. Death, Clint Lazarus, he's had a tireless game. We've stopped the clock with 5 minutes to go, and away it goes. And maybe Balmain, well, I'll be... I'm overcome with emotion, Roy. I don't think they can do it.
2: I came here
0: expecting a Balmain bath. And what have we seen? We've seen a team turn into a lot of Nancys here in the last 20 minutes this afternoon. And the Canberra were just Raiders. Well, I'm so thrilled for them. I'm so pleased that the JJJ Gilton and Shield and their big buffy trophy is going down the Hume. They'll have to have an arm guard. I wonder if they've got a trophy
1: Here's
0: cabinet
1: the
0: there.
1: Here's Maysfield goal again. HG's falling away to the left. It's going to be Balmain in possession from the 25-yard mark, as it used to be called, in 69.
0: And here's the Brains Trust. They know they've pulled the wrong range. Coach Ryan, what a super coach is Wayne Jr. Pearce. Runs the ball up from the 22. He's taken about 5 metres off the 22, about 27 metres out from the Quit for Life sign. Steve Edmed thinks of his team, thinks of Junior, thinks of Golden Boots, and decides not to go anywhere with it. He comes back to the door, plays the ball back to the door, onto Freeman, onto Sean Edwards, Korea trying to tie through.
1: Here's
0: another try. Oh, it's going to close. Oh, it's so close. It's so, I can't call it, Roy. Oh, it's in there!
1: It's a try!
0: Sorry. Sorry, Roy. The emotion overcame me.
1: The score, 19-14.
3: This try is brought to you by the Slaven Signature range of salami.

0: place. Roy still doing things with meat. Butchers only dream of.
1: Guess who missed the tackle, Roy?
2: Andy Courier, HG.
1: He's got to be on the first plane.
2: That's right, HG. Courier went to make the kick. HG kicked it straight to the worst man on the pack to kick the ball to, i.e. M. Meninga. And then a bit of hopeless defensive work here as this player just makes yards and yards and yards through a bunch of hapless Balmain Tigers who couldn't get a game in a pickup team in my backyard.
1: Now look, here we see Mal Meninga. What's Courier think he's doing? He's thinking he's playing a touch in my backyard, Roy, as he gets it onto Stewart here. Stewart ducks, he draws the player in, then goes the other way. They're real good at the angles here. The players have got no penetration in their attack. McNeil just bounced off. Hardwick doesn't know what to do. It's in the big league now, Kevin. It's the big league now. It's the Steve Jackson, actually. I don't know why I get him confused with Stewart.
2: No, call him Stewart. Call him whatever you like, HG. He's a grand final. What's it matter, HG? He's a champion. He's a marvellous bloke. He's a big, buffy bloke who was born to play football, who wasn't born with green and gold all over him, just green, and that's good enough for today.
1: And so now we see a kick to come from the great Mal Meninga, who hasn't missed this afternoon, and we see Mal lining this up, and I think this is the final time. And weren't those turning points that we alluded to, say, about half an hour, even about this time last year, so telling in the final analysis of the game?
2: That's right, actually.
1: That bomb that went up, and there was knock forwards.
2: Yeah. And he's missed the kick.
1: Oh, he's missed the kick.
2: But it doesn't matter.
1: So the score here is 19 Canberra, leading a hapless bunch of Tigers, 14.
3: You are on the National Football Network with Roy and HG on JJJ.
1: 2 minutes to go as Sean Edwards kicks it off. What a beautiful kickoff that was by Sean Edwards. That was an underground punt. Chris O'Sullivan taken by Brasher, who's lifted himself in the last minute.
2: There's and 2 minutes. Canberra will slow it down, HG. Very slow play of the balls, I think we'll see from here on, as we can see.
1: Laurie Daly decides to get a bit more percentage in G. What a fitting tribute this is to Canberra.
2: That's right. We'll see slow play of the balls, and then the kick roosted it down, HG, into Balmain territory. And again, six more tackles to come, so Balmain are doing everything wrong.
1: Dr. Death with the ball there, playing the ball. He gets it on to Bradley Clyde. Gee, I'd love to see Bradley Clyde go straight through and get a try. I think there'd be nothing finer in league in the late 1890s. And let's face it, you can't get much later than in the 80s than, you know,
2: 1989. Yeah, I agree with you, actually. I think I know where you're coming from here, actually.
1: I'm glad you do, Roy, because I've lost the plot totally. I did have a game plan about an hour ago. And, of course, Dr. Death.
2: Balmain.
1: Indeed. And we tore him up at the same time.
2: That's right.
1: And we said, we can play this from memory alone. Ricky Stewart with the roost there. Gee, that tactical game's been perfect this afternoon, hasn't it, Roy?
2: Hats off to Sheen's, HG.
1: As it goes down there with Gary Jack. Let's start calling Gary Jack Gary Belcher, and it might improve it.
2: And he gets the pass away.
1: James Grant there. Gee, that's been the mistake, hasn't it? He's been passing the ball far too much. As it comes back to James Grant. James Grant decides to go forwards. There's no runners there, though. You'll have to go by yourself. You have to do the hard work and the slack work yourself, Jimmy. As it comes now down to, he plays the ball to McNeil, the toon out there this afternoon, onto Sean Edwards. Sean Edwards looking for a gap almost through there. There must be only about a minute and a half to go, Roy. There can't be much in it.
2: Oh,
1: he's there! Just as I was saying, Roy, it's all over. A magnificent game of rugby league. And Canberra, despite the odds, despite the emotion, despite the adrenaline in the Balmain Tigers team, have won the Quit for Life for 1989 in Festival of the Boot Part 1 to the tune. Thanks very much, Jeffrey Britter. Canberra 19, Balmain 14.

0: 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Thinking Christmas? Think Pants Off.
1: Bodybuilders, have you reached the turning point of your career? Just what do you believe? Well, Roy and HG have been out the back in the shed, nutting over this problem for the last 3 weeks and have come up with the answer. Somatic therapy. It's somatic therapy that has put the moose back on the track, that has Brocky thinking he has the answers and Mel Gibson thinking he has the questions. Roy and HG have packaged an integrated program which explores every aspect of consciousness and many facets of self. See yourself in relation to the sporting universe for the first time. The number is in your subconscious. Ring and speak to Roy.

0: Welcome back to the Festival of the Boat Part 1. And, of course, the Balmain team have gone down just as they did 20 years ago to the tune of Balmain 14, Canberra 19. Roy, your thoughts on the game before we go down to the celebratory speeches put on by This Sporting Life and, of course, JJJ and the National Football Network. And we'll be there to cover the players, the marvellous Canberra Woodgers team, get their footy cards for 1989.
1: Yes.
0: Your thoughts, Roy Slaven?
1: Well, I think it was a game that was won through the precision of tactics, HG. Canberra went out there with a game plan that had authority written all over it, and as we alluded to right before the kick-off, the idea on a hot day was to turn Balmain around time and time again and play the game in their quarter. Even though Canberra didn't have the runs on the board in the first half, they were still the stronger team. It was only a couple of opportunist tries against the run of play that saw Balmain in front at any stage of the game. And the man of the match for mine, it's got to be just about all the Canberra players. I would single out in particular O'Sullivan, who I thought tackled his heart out all afternoon and was responsible for at least two tries, and Bradley Clyde, who was always a threat in both attack and defence. We're seeing Wayne Jr. come up now, and gee, how must he feel? It didn't work for them. They didn't have a game plan. If they did, no one remembered it, and Coach Ryan must be a furious man. He's no longer a super king at the new breed of super coach Sheens.
0: And indeed, Roy, as we say, you see Junior, if we might be able to get a few words from Junior as we see Dean Lance on screen now. But I think the mistake that they made was taking Ciro and Roach off too early.
1: Oh, yes, far too early.
0: When they realised they had another 2 days to play.
1: That's right.
0: At that point,
1: they put on a team that could hopefully stop someone scoring.
0: Indeed.
1: But when they needed a team who could score.
0: Could bust. Mm. And now let's have Wayne Pearce's thoughts.
2: We'll try and get here again next year.
1: Yeah.
0: Well,
1: yeah.
0: Indeed. There's the most hateful phrase in the English language, though, Roy. We're going to do better next year.
1: We're going to try and be here next year.
0: Why couldn't they have done better this year? I mean, there are people screaming out of this ground now with tears down their eyes. Not tears of joy, but tears of rage because they realise they've done their dough in the pick the mocks competition. They've done their dough at the TAB and a lot of bets around town as we see Gary Freeman giving the Bob Hawke cuddle. There's Brasher there getting his footy cards. And, of course, another set for Street Med. And, of course, they give James Grant the cards without any Manly players in them. And there was Kevin Hart with getting, as we see Arthur Kersler there behind a Balmain kitty, who will live this day, you know, will have this day in his memory forever as Roach comes in. Mm. He'll have this day, they'll mark it on the calendar as a day of shame.
1: They will. It is a national day of shame, HG. The rugby league, the JJ Giltman Shield is leaving Sydney. It's
0: here
1: leaving New South Wales.
0: And there's a lot of suits lined up there. I don't know what they're lined up there for, as we see Gary Jack and now just Coach Ryan. He was Super Coach Ryan until this morning. He was Super Coach Ryan until about 3 o'clock. He was Super Coach Ryan at 24.
3: But he did a Tom Hafey last year.
0: Thank goodness I've been here and felt this before. I've been to a grand final and felt a turkey, and you boys again haven't let me down.
1: That's right.
0: And now we see the Bamford
1: there's a sort of death wish, isn't there? There's a sort of Ryan death wish that he doesn't want to succeed, and this is transferred to the players. I mean,
0: indeed, and now
1: thing.
0: There's Theo Bamford getting his footy cards. The only bloke in the world who tipped it as he looks at his watch now.
1: He's Arco. And Arco kicked it, of course, HG.
0: Well, he would, Arco. Yeah. And now we see Bob Hawke looking at his watch.
1: Could we listen to Arco, HG?
0: Yes, let's have a listen to Arco's thoughts. Here he is, Chairman Arco.
4: Whilst I feel desperately saddened for fellas like Wayne Pearce and his Balmain Tigers, there's no doubt at all it's one of the gutsiest wins I've seen by our side for a long, long time, and congratulations to the Canberra Raiders.
1: Yeah, pull the pants up a little bit, Arco. Do us a favour. Come on.
4: Ladies and gentlemen, the normal practice of the rugby league is to award
1: the
4: player who is the best player in the grand final, an award designed to commemorate the memory of a man whose skill and courage made him a legend in the game of rugby league. I refer, of course, to the man we all call the Little Master, the late Clive Churchill.
0: Are you getting this award, Roy?
1: I've received it in the past, actually. I'd be very surprised. I wouldn't mind running down from the box now and picking it up.
4: For the best player in the 1989 Grand Final is Canberra's Bradley Clyde.
0: Hey! Yes. Well, it was close.
1: It was close, yeah.
0: A very, very popular choice, Bradley Clyde.
1: I hope Brad says a couple of words, HG.
0: That'd be good, wouldn't it?
1: Yeah.
0: Here he comes.
1: He's a very gauche young man, isn't he?
0: Right, Clyde. I didn't realise Arco could string that many words together.
1: Mm. Here's Clyde. Let's take the thoughts of Clyde. I'd like to thank
2: Who's
1: the team.
2: Great, isn't it? I can't believe it. Mate, we've done it by 1 point, we've done it the hard way. I'd just like to thank Balmain, they're a great side.
1: Credit.
2: They've done it tough all year as well. But also, the fellas that I played with,

0: I couldn't have wished to play with a better side all year. And it wouldn't be possible. I'd like to thank Dean Lance as well. He's a great captain. And thank you, Canberra.
1: I thought Mal was captain today, though, extra.
2: Oh, I think he had a couple of slips there.
1: But he's never strong on facts, is he?
2: No,
1: Blighty?
2: He thought he won by a point.
1: Mm. That's right.
2: I thought that was telling too. He's obviously concussed. He's going out to commit a crime.
3: From the big fella. Let's get the skipper off stage. Mal Meninga up here.
1: Because Mal's been there before. She's

0: calling himself Dean Lance from now on in, but it's a Bradley Clyde, of course.
1: Indeed. Here he comes. I hope Mel says a few words. He's a marvellous bloke. He tells a joke very well.
0: He does. Here he goes.
2: Well, first of all, I suppose I better thank Balmain. Obviously, they deserve to be in the grand final, but they're going to be a one winner, unfortunately. I know it's an old cliche, but I thought we were the better side.
1: Scanlon's organisation, those footy cards. Mm. And there's the shield, the JJJ Giltman Shield, going down to Canberra for the first time.
0: The Triple J Giltman Shield.
1: The Triple J.
0: Because of the National Football Network.
1: Indeed, on the grid. And there's, of course, Martin getting his footy cards there. And there's Mal and Lance. Dean and Mal getting the JJJ Triple J.
0: It's always a bugger having to carry it around too because it's so heavy.
1: Oh, it is. When I carried it around, I had to get a skateboard and put it on the skateboard and push it around.
0: Yeah, just wore a wheelbarrow like Aussie Joe does when he's in London. They throw money in. Yeah.
1: Indeed. Well, I got a bit of money out of the time I carried it around.
0: Yeah. And this is the time to have a bit of a blanket too. If the players had a blanket, people could throw money in as they went around.
1: Indeed. Well, a lot of people will be throwing money at them. And here they are setting up for the team photo. And that's just right in front of our commentary position, so you can see how close we are to the players and close we were to the action this afternoon. A lot of the big, boofy blokes trying to get in between us and the players. Yeah. But they're saluting, that's it, the JJJ.
0: Thanks very much. Yeah. Thanks, boys. Yeah.

0: has been probably one of the great grand finals of all time today.
1: And there's those thoughts of a bear in the booth alongside of us, one of the great grand finals of all time.
2: Why are they singing like US Marines, do you reckon, Rich?
1: Well, it's part of that whole 42nd Street cowgirl creatures from the land that time forgot style of doing things the league has on tap these days.
2: Yeah.
1: And here's a bloke with a little kitty down there.
2: Disappointed kitty who knows his dad's a dud.
1: The kitty played better than the dad out in the car park.
2: Yeah, that's
1: Warren
2: right.
1: was going to bring the kitty on.
2: Some stage in the game.
1: Indeed. There's the business there with a broken nose, but gee, you can forget pain when you've won the Shield, can't you, Roy?
2: Oh, yeah. Yeah, you enjoy pain because you feel as if you've done something to earn the Shield.
1: Here's Vicky the Viking coming through. Now let's have a look at this run of the victory lap. Mm. And here they go. They've got the two biggest blokes to carry the Shield, the JJJ or Triple J Gilton Shield, as, of course, Toddy puts his footy cards down the Jockaroo. They'll be cooked beautifully by the time he gets round after this victory lap, and then he'll eat them, the footy cards, beautifully.
2: Yeah. Well, that's traditional.
1: It is indeed. Yeah. One of the first on prop eats the footy cards.
2: That's right.
1: And,
2: your tight head prop, usually.
1: Indeed. Yeah. Indeed. And he has to give it away because it's too heavy. And now one of the fresher players, like the business, has got it for a while.
2: There's Toddy fiddling with the Jockaroo as we speak. That's
1: indeed.
2: True.
1: Leave it alone, Toddy. You've left it alone all season.
2: Yeah. Lazarus can leave it alone too.
1: Indeed.
2: Just quietly.
1: Dr. Death. Dr. Death there with a fist in the air. And, these pictures. They're sentimental pictures, aren't they, Roy?
2: Mm. We'll cherish this moment for the rest of our lives, you know.
1: Indeed. Mm. It's hard to imagine we'll be able to tell where we were when we heard the news that Canberra won the flag for the first time.
2: Mm.
1: Isn't it amazing?
2: Yeah.
1: I wonder what you'll say, Roy, in 20 years'
2: I'll
1: time.
2: I'll say, geez, oh, I can't remember.
1: That's right. Here they are taking it down to their shed, as they call it in the soccer, their part where the supporters gather.
2: Yeah.
1: And what an amazing scene it is. It's bedlam all around us here at the SFS, in the boot part one as it climaxes.
2: Yeah.
1: And I can't think of a more fitting winner of the flag this year, unless it was Illawarra. And it's pretty bad.
2: I think it might be Illawarra's turn next year.
1: Indeed, it's a great thing. It's a marvellous thing for the whole competition that the Woodgers, soon to be McFadden, Canberra Raiders win it. And there's those signs. We did it. The Canberra Times has already got them printed. And indeed...

0: And so as the strains of the Canberra Moon and Green Machine theme song fade, and we see this marvellous, marvellous Triple J Giltman shield being carried round here in the Sydney Football Stadium.
1: Bludging on the Blind Side with Roy and HG.
2: I don't think there are any rules, HG. I think it's just a feel thing. You know what it's like.
1: Bludging on the Blind Side with Roy and HG on ABC Listen.

0: the difference tonight?
1: Oh, I think it's going to be a huge advantage for the Reds. There's no doubt about that. But what a wonderful night for the domestic football code in Australia. It's a wonderful night. Adelaide Football Public, once again, Neil, just being privileged in sport to be able to see this game live. I think it's the highlight of the domestic season for us, apart from the A-League Grand Final, of course. This is just wonderful. And I think that the Adelaide crowd can bring Adelaide home.
0: In terms of the Adelaide crowd and the home ground advantage, if you like, it's a distinct thing. But particularly in the FFA Cup, we've had 5 years of history of the FFA Cup. Adelaide's won twice, but more importantly, every home team has won the Cup.
1: Yeah, it says a lot, doesn't it? And I honestly believe that when you have got a crowd that's full, and here again at Hindmarsh Stadium tonight, the crowd is come in numbers. They're wearing red. The majority is wearing red. There's a small cove of light blue supporters for Melbourne City. But it is a big, big night. And I think that the crowd itself makes a massive difference. Big night, one-off game. Everybody's going to be going for goals, I think. It's got to be won and lost on the night. And for that reason, I think that Adelaide can cause a little bit of an upset in terms of form where they are on the league table, even though it's early on in the season. But a wonderful night. And the Adelaide weather gods have just shone upon Hindmarsh tonight as well, haven't they? What a wonderful night for Australian football here.
0: Absolutely. Very, very warm night. In fact, very, very warm day in Adelaide, beyond 30 degrees. Haven't seen that sort of temperature for quite some time in Adelaide. But yes, very, very warm night. Players have just come out onto the ground. We're going to have a packed house here tonight, somewhere above 14,000 maybe is underway, including the national anthem. We'll get that from Joel Wiggins in just a moment. We're not far away, and of course not far away from kickoff either. Only a couple of minutes, in fact, and then we will see the start of what should be an enthralling game. It's the FFA Cup final on ABC Radio Adelaide across South Australia, Grandstand Digital and nationwide, and on the ABC Listen app. Let's go down to hear the national anthem from Joel Wiggins.
2: A shortlist was provided to Dallas Watts, a music scholar and singing teacher at the University of New South Wales. After reviewing all the entries, ladies and gentlemen, please be upstanding for the Australian National Anthem to be performed by Joel Wiggins.

0: Tremendous rendition of the anthem. Always marks. It's an important occasion, doesn't it?
1: Oh, it does. It's for a start, it gets the public involved. Anybody that hears the anthem, of course, stand up and respectfully listens to it. I think it's fantastic. Neil, the occasion, this whole FFA Cup, when the FFA brought this in, and now five, six seasons ago, we didn't know exactly how it was going to go. It's a long-awaited cup competition, and for me, like I said before, this is the second highlight of the whole year. The grand final of the A-League, of course, number one, but this is not far behind. And again, for Adelaide to host it here, this is the third time. Yeah, just a wonderful, wonderful night for Adelaide.
0: Atmosphere is very interesting. We've got smoke rising after some coloured smoke was let out. Yes. In the red colours. It's very much a smoky night right now at the stadium. There's not that much breeze. It might take a while, certainly, to clear. We're only a couple of minutes, as I said, away from the start of the game. Melbourne City has broken away, and the photographers have now just finished taking photos of both the teams. The Reds are going out as well. There's a chance to go down to the sideline tonight, fresh from travelling across from Victoria this morning. Joel Peterson, you're still awake, Joel?
2: Yes, I am, Crossy, and a beautiful night.

0: night for supporters because they're in the t-shirts and shorts weather almost. And wonderful occasion. The light blue strip of the Melbourne City side looks terrific contrast against the all red of Adelaide. And honestly, a cup competition like this, Neil, it all beckons for it's all made for something exciting, and I can feel a terrific game coming on.
1: Well, Gertrude Verbeek said, in relation to the cup, he said, it's a prize. We want to win prizes.
0: Yeah. well, there's only two trophies to win all year. There's the grand final and there's the FFA Cup final. And you want to be out there tonight, even though they're halfway through a domestic week where they played last Sunday against each other, by the way, which Melbourne City won that game 2-1 on Sunday in Melbourne. And they, of course, both got games, important games, this coming weekend as well. That's all out the window tonight. It's all about the FFA Cup, this final, and both teams will be going to win.
1: And there's the kickoff for Melbourne City straight away. They go forward and long. And Adelaide able to cut it off at defence, get it back towards halfway. Al-Hassan Toure there trying to run onto the ball, but plenty of defence there for City. You'd imagine it'll take 5 or 6 minutes for these sides to settle down and get through the nerves. Valenti with a touch and Delbridge at the back in his own half for City. Goes down the right side expansively wide and out into the crowd. The spectators out there on that eastern side of the ground, sun still in their eyes. Getting close to sunset here in Adelaide. City forced all the way back. Adelaide pressing pretty high in the first few moments. Long ball down the ground from Bouzanis. Near halfway, still bouncing around and bobbling, and almost a loose pass. And in fact, it's been charged down. And Halloran goes forward. He's inside the area. He went to put the ball across the six-yard box, but sliding in and knocking it over the byline. Curtis Good, and Adelaide will get a corner from the right side. They were just a bit slack there, City.
0: Yeah, just a little bit complacent. Curtis Good wasn't. He was very speedy in his anticipation of what was happening there and got across to cover very well from a dangerous Halloran cross with Toure coming through the box.
1: In fact, couldn't see through the crowd then that the ball had actually gone over the sideline, not the byline. So Adelaide with a throw-in. And it's back towards Moroni. And he's battling with McLaren, who won the ball, but Moroni had the support of Dorigo and knocked the ball over the line near halfway. City to get the throw in, all taking place on our broadcast side of the ground near the tunnels where the players came out onto the ground. Throw in, and wasn't a good header from Noon, straight back over the line for City. And Adelaide just on its own side of halfway will take the throw in for Strain. Straight back to Moroni, and they spread the ball from this side of the ground out to that eastern side. Kiddo's out there. They like to attack Adelaide down that side of the ground, but they've turned the ball over near halfway. Good pressure, though, from Alausnich. He's taken away. Oh, and he's got on the run, which he loves to do. Brillanti came back to him, though. Tackled him well. Took the ball back over halfway. Tit for tat for the moment. Kiddo now in a battle with Wales. Wales goes back over halfway defensively. Goes City into their own half, and it's going to be a long ball played down there by Good. It wasn't great from his defensive area, an angled ball looking down the line, and he carried too far, so Adelaide get back control. And it's a bit hard for either side to maintain possession at the moment, Joe Mullen. It's just bouncing and bobbling around and no clear set play. Now here's an opportunity as the ball goes into the path of Noon. He's inside the area of Adelaide, and he passed it across the six-yard box, fairly comfortably handled in the end by Kiddo. Just knocked it out, and we'll get a throw in, left side throw in for City.
0: Craig Noon, very dangerous for Melbourne City. Here's the outlet. Brillante is looking for midfield to switch the ball out to both wings, particularly out here to Noon. He's been a wonderful acquisition for Melbourne City so far this year. But there's been two just soft turnovers by Melbourne City. And when you have people like Milicinic and Halloran picking up those loose balls and then driving at the defence, that's dangerous for Melbourne City.
1: Delbridge trying to pass a direct pass to McLaren, and was taken away him by Jakobsen, who just put the ball down the ground. And so City will build from the back again. Delbridge in central defence. He goes out to that eastern side of the ground. They're just knocking the ball around. Adelaide

0: half coming at them.
1: Ball goes from the right side to the left side, I should say, to Good. He's knocked it back to Delbridge. He's playing a bit of cat and mouse.
2: Really interesting setup by Melbourne City, whereby their two stoppers, when they're at the back of the ball, they stay at the back, but their fullbacks actually tuck inside almost as another midfielder, and it allows their Noone to push right up, and the deepest midfielder, usually it's going to be Brillante, sits back in, which can cause a little bit of problem for Adelaide as they look to press.
1: Adelaide now with some possession, and again they go down that left side and they look for the long ball into the path of Toure. Carried way too far. Bizanis on the edge of his area, able to pick the ball up comfortably and then distribute.
2: Just looking at the teams, Neil, with Adelaide, Paul Izzo, Moroni, Strain. Michael Maria is actually playing as a midfielder today. Normally came here as a fullback, left fullback, played right fullback against Melbourne City on the weekend, but he's starting in the midfield. So the structure that Adelaide has in that midfield with Dorigo and Riley McGree, it's the first time it's been used, and it's going to be interesting to see how they go, of course, against Brillante, Metcalf, and Lockie Wales.
1: Delbridge has had the most touches for City so far. He's at least moved up from his back third. He's in the centre of the pitch, and now they go down the right side to Galloway. He tries a cross. It's blocked straight away by Kitto. And they've got another, well, wasn't much of an opportunity. Luna had the ball taken away from him and knocked out. Uruguayan, Adrian Luna, playing for City. Now they go back and around again. Going back to Jamison, and then Jamison from the left side of the circle to Delbridge, who sends it diagonally across the ground. Strain appealing for the ball, having come off Noone, and was disappointed that it was a City throw-in.
2: I think the referee, Alex King, got that spot on. I think it was a Melbourne City throw-in, and Ryan Strain, who's come back into the team tonight after that suspension being sent off in the first game against Sydney FC, letting the ball go out.
1: Noone, clever, and McLaren gets a header just wide.
2: Oh, great.
1: Oh, gee, that was a good cross. And it found the head of McLaren about 8 yards out, and he was full stretch, Izzo. Didn't get a touch on it. That was a very good cross that came in there from Jamison.
2: Should have been a goal. I mean, Jamison's cross was wonderful. It was a low trajectory, had speed on it, and McLaren got his head to it, but he just glanced it. Instead of having a full head on, he would have put that ball past Izzo. A chance from just outside the six-yard box by Jamie McLaren. He's been in such good goal-scoring form, hasn't he, for both country and club over this last 6-7 weeks. It's actually a surprise to see him miss that. A real good chance there for Melbourne City to go 1-0 up.
1: Yeah, McLaren, 6 goals in the FF Up campaign alone.
2: Back for Adelaide. They'll just go through it. Strain, Moroni, Jakobsen and Kitto. Maria, Dorigo, McGree in the midfield with Toure leading the line. Great to see this young boy starting again. Milicinic on the left and Halloran on the right for Adelaide. On the bench for Adelaide tonight, Alzate Richards is the goalkeeper. Leah, Osbeth, Konstantopoulos and Lockie Brook. We'll go through Melbourne City in a moment.
1: Milicinic with a turnover in the middle, and Maria just couldn't handle the pass from Toure. So as a result, around the centre of the ground, it's Luna with the ball back to Delbridge, and City will take over. They work it again onto this side of the ground, and again it's that outlet man Noone. He was under pressure though, just turned it straight over to Moroni, sends it forward straight away. Again, City have got the answers. It comes to Toure eventually, surrounded. He's got three around him, and his first touch was, well, his second touch actually was pretty ordinary. It went over the line. Jamison will get the throw in for City. A chance in a moment. Just to, Joel gave us an idea of what the conditions were like down there at the pitch side. Interesting, his thoughts in a moment just on how quick that ball seems to be travelling. Long diagonal ball from Moroni. It's into the area and Milicinic is running, and he runs onto it. He gets around on his right foot and his shot, well, a shot come pass, was blocked pretty well by Galloway, and City get it back over halfway. Adelaide, we'll get the free kick. Strain was fouled as he tried to pull the ball down near the centre circle.
2: Well, it was a wonderful switch by Moroni. He got the ball back from Jakobsen and switched the ball from right to left. And Malazinic, with his speed, as he goes through and drove onto the goalkeeper. Galloway, great defending. He knew Malazinic was going to cut in on his right foot to shoot, and he defended it really, really well. Ended up stopping it, but a good movement by Adelaide United. Opened Melbourne City up. Good switch of play, good speed of ball, and certainly put Melbourne City on the back foot.
1: Moroni, meanwhile, has the ball in his own half again. He goes down the line and overcooks that one. Strain was never going to get it. Bouzanis goes way to his left to near the byline and pulls the ball back. Joel Pederson, ball zinging around. A lot of mistakes, though.
0: It is, Crossy. I think in horse racing terms, it'll be a good three out there tonight. It's a pretty firm old surface, and it is zinging around. As you like to note as well, Crossy, it was watered heavily before the start of tonight's match. And just a word on the crowd as well. Not quite a sellout here. The big bay in the Melbourne City supporters area, the most notable, I guess, area with a lack of people in it, but not quite a sellout here at Hindmarsh Stadium tonight. But I'll tell you what, it's not far from it.
1: It'll be around 14,000, I would have thought. Again, City goes down the left. And again, we're working really hard. Did he keep it in? Yes, he did. Well done. By noon, he was right at the byline, hacked it back, but Adelaide took over possession. Back near halfway comes the ball. Relante was able to pull it down to noon. Hard against the sideline. In fact, he gave it up. Strain flicked it off his foot onto noon and then over the line, and a win for Adelaide, but yeah. Crowd not really into the match just yet.
2: Not yet. There's a little bit of just between both sides, just looking and feeling themselves out a little bit. Nobody wants to concede early in a cup final, that's for sure, but just feeling each other out at the moment. A couple of mistakes in this game as well, but we'll see as the team settle down that we'll get some good football. Just going through the Melbourne City lineup tonight. Bouzanis in goal. Galloway on the right back. Curtis Good back into the side with Delbridge. And
1: opportunity Jamison. Wide for Wales near the byline now. And he gets the ball under control and then sends it into the area. Jakobsen with a diving header. And then Kiddo gets it outside the area. Finally, it came off Malazinic over the line. So right in line with the top of the 18-yard box. It'll be a throw-in for City. That came from a quick free kick just behind halfway. Jamison stepped up and belted it through three reds. And then out to that right side. Adelaide hacks it away through Kiddo back towards halfway. Delbridge nods it down. Brillante back over halfway. And Good picks it up and he's in the centre circle.
2: Yeah, Jamison was the left fullback. Brillante, Wales, Metcalf in that midfield. McLaren leading to get the ball.
1: Here's Maria looking for an outlet down the right. Beautiful diagonal ball finds Halloran. He missed the game on the weekend through illness. Actually couldn't even get to the ground. Was stuck in his hotel room. He went into the area then and he played it off Jamison. It went over the byline. And this time there will be a corner for Adelaide. First of the match from the right side.
2: Good defending again by Scott Jamison. He just waited. He showed Halloran the line. He tried to make the ground as small as he could for Halloran. Showed him where it was small and kept going towards the byline and then just covered the cross as Halloran ran out of room.
1: The left foot of McGree swings it to the back post and high. And it came off Moroni, I think, in the end, his head. But it was well wide. Was never going to be on target. Bouzanis takes the kick straight. The goal kick straight away. Sends it long. Strain all the way back and covering McLaren, and he was forced to knock it into the crowd out on the eastern side, so it'll be only about 15 metres from the corner.
2: Strain at the back, launched a good 50-metre ball, but Ryan Strain was up to it. He knew what was going on and kept up with the speed of McLaren and put it out of danger for the throw-in.
1: I think the boos were for the fact Galloway was taking the throw-in. Of course, yep. He played here last season for Adelaide. Now, inside the area, they go City, and decisive work from Moroni. Gets it out of the area, back towards halfway. Good picks it up. City takes control again. Delbridge was there, and Good. They just knock it back and forth across the centre circle. Probably, and they played a ball over the top, looking for McLaren. Great run inside the area. Then he tees it up for Wales, who has a crack with the left foot, and it was astray by a long way, but gee, they're dangerous, Melbourne City.
2: Terrific ball over the top. And McLaren's touch and control in the 18-yard box. The ball cleared Jakobsen's head. He brought it down with aplomb. Really, really well done. And then laid it back for a shot on goal. But unfortunately, the shot did...

0: go high, wide and left of the goal of Adelaide, and no threat to Paul Izzo in that Adelaide goal. On the bench tonight for Melbourne City, Rostam Griffiths, Genaro Najarine and Richard Winbickler, who also played actually in the game on Sunday against Adelaide in Melbourne.
1: And they know each other pretty well. They've played some friendlies in the pre-season. And of course, they played last week. And the applause that time as City took control through that man Noon, and he dodged and weaved and then got onto his left foot and sent it into the crowd. It wasn't his best effort.
0: Ryan Strain certainly going to have his hands full tonight with Noon. For me, terrific pickup. When you bring an international player into the Australian domestic competition, they've got to be quality, they've got to be good, they've got to be better than what we've got here in Australia. And this Noon certainly is that. I think he's a terrific acquisition for both Melbourne City and the domestic league. But Ryan Strain tonight is doing a super job so far defending against him.
1: Craig Noon, Englishman, scored in the first three cup games that City played this season. City playing from the back through Belante. Nice outside on the foot pass to Wales near halfway. He goes back to Delbridge. Delbridge running and then mishandling the ball under pressure from Toure. And so Adelaide will get the throw in just over halfway on the eastern side of the ground.
0: Both midfields are just cancelling each other out at the moment. Berlante probably dictating the tempo in the Melbourne City midfield, but Maria for Adelaide needs to get more involved, needs to offer himself a little bit more when they're in possession.
1: Ball forward for McLaren in a bit of space. Moroni has him. He shows him the line. McLaren dodges back inside and then a limp shot as he tried to curl it, and all he did was hit the chest of Izzo fairly comfortably. Didn't quite have the angle there, McLaren, but such is his confidence, he thought, well, why not?
0: Yeah, he did well to cut in, but there was probably a better option, and that's when Connor Metcalf was just inside then, and he could have probably played that.
1: Adelaide takes a direct approach. Toure almost onto it, but
0: offside.
1: Yep. Assistant referee had the flag up very early. He was super confident that he had the right decision there.
0: So again, interesting back four of Melbourne City when they're out of possession. But when they're in possession, Jamieson, the left fullback, pushes right into that midfield, and they just leave three at the back, two stoppers and the opposite fullback, and it's causing an overload for Adelaide in that midfield. So they're having 4-on-3, and they're just getting a little bit more of the ball in that midfield, Melbourne City.
1: Both sides too trying to play those angled balls toward the wings, and in fact, Good tried to do that just then for City, and it got away, skidded off the pitch and went out ahead of Craig Noon. Now a bit of pressure from Halloran. He looked towards the referee as he put the pressure on Good, but the referee just waved play on. So now it's come to Galloway. Galloway's ball looking for Luna. Comes off his head. Just went up in the air. Adelaide wins a couple of headers, and Berlante turns the ball over to Toure. He sends it into the path of Halloran. He won't beat his man to the ball. Just a little too much pace for Jamieson there. He had an advantage of maybe 2 or 3 yards, and then he knocked it over the sideline. But Adelaide will get the throw in. It's in the final third, about 6 or 7 metres from the corner flag. They'll get this throw in. Strain, who can throw it long, is looking for the short option. That's provided. It comes back to Strain. And Dorigo, he played the ball to Halloran, who was about 5 yards offside, and he looked at him, threw the arms up and said, what were you thinking?
0: Yeah, can't go for it. Dorigo, only 18 years of age, played the first two games, of course. Full start for Dorigo. Terrific young player for Adelaide, and he's going to grow and grow and grow the more games he gets under his belt. Big job for him tonight, though, isn't it, against Berlante in that midfield, as well as Metcalf and Wales.
1: Adelaide again just throwing back possession. Strain just puts it down the ground. Good picks it up near the top of his 18-yard area. And moving it around at the back, it seems they're almost mirror images of each other, Joe.
0: They are. The only difference is that, like I say, the fullback for Melbourne City seems to go in as a midfielder when they're in possession at the back with the ball. One fullback stays, the two stoppers stay, keep it three at the back, then they overload the midfield with the opposite fullback.
1: Good. Moving onto his left foot. For Noon, Played it for Jamison, who went down the line looking for the return ball to Noon to run onto. Moroney chopped it off pretty well. Dorigo got a foot to the ball, as did McGree, but in the front third, it's taken over, and Jamison just sends a high ball wide. Oh, and it's come down for Wales. It wasn't by architectural design, but Wales got another shot off on his left foot. He's non-preferred. It was weak, and it was to Izzo's left and well wide.
0: Well, he did a terrific job initially. In fact, Ryan Kiddo got caught under the ball, and then Wales brought it down, had a chance to bring it inside of Kiddo onto his left foot, but he dragged the ball wide of Izzo's left-hand post. Poor defending there by Ryan Kiddo. He's got to keep his eye on the ball. If he can't win it in the air, then stand your ground, hold it, so that he doesn't get beaten.
1: 20 minutes into the FFA Cup final. Toure with a good ball, centred across the pitch, found Halloran. He's running, and he's running inside the area, and he goes for the cross, and it comes off a diving Jamison and goes over the byline, and there was an argument for a corner for Adelaide, but the referee was having none of that, so it'll be a goal kick for Melbourne City. FFA Cup final on ABC Radio Adelaide in South Australia, on Grandstand Digital nationwide, and on the ABC Listen app. Neil Cross with you alongside Joe Mullen. Joel Peterson manning the sideline as the sun goes down in Adelaide, and it starts to cool off ever so slightly, Joe.
0: Ever so slightly. I think the players will be happy that the sun's actually gone down. But wonderful conditions for football, wonderful conditions for the fans. And again, just a great night. The ground's in perfect condition as well.
1: Brillante released it down the right. Beautiful ball to Wales, and he sends it across the six-yard box, and the skipper Jakobsen at full stretch on the left foot knocked it over for the corner. So City will take the corner from the right side.
0: Terrific ball again. They're looking from the midfield pass from the centre of the ground, either out left to Noon or out on the right-hand side there to Luna. And as he's received it, or to Wales, they're receiving it wide, looking to get numbers through the box. That cross there was cut out by Jakobsen, but better delivery into the box, and it's very dangerous for Adelaide.
1: Count eight players in the air in the six-yard box for Adelaide. So Luna is over the ball. He's going to play it short, and he does to Wales. He swings it in, and it comes off Jakobsen's head. High up, Delbridge went for it. Was there a handball? They wanted that, and they got it. The Reds came off Delbridge's arm. I'm not too sure he knew much about it.
0: I think you're right, but if it was a defender in that box, it's a penalty kick. So it has to go the other way. Certainly hit Delbridge on the hand as the ball bounced back up. Not intentional, but the hand's away from the body. And again, referee Alex King got that absolutely spot on.
1: Fourth cup final in 6 years for Adelaide United. Twice the champion in the initial year in 2014. And of course last year here at Hindmarsh Stadium. What a match that was. And they beat one of their arch rivals.
0: Sydney.
1: Sydney FC.
0: Craig Goodwin, man of the match that night with two wonderful goals. Free kick and then another one in the second half. And he was actually the difference in that on that occasion, Craig Goodwin. Of course, a big loss for Adelaide United this year. Along with him, and I think a real big loss is last year's captain Esaias, of course, gone to the Middle East to play his football, and Adelaide haven't quite replaced him with a number six, an experienced number six. Dorigo, certainly as a young boy, is doing a good job, and he's going to get better and better. But for me, Esaias was the king for Adelaide last year, and they're sorely missing him.
1: So Dorigo involved in the play again, just shadowing the ball over the line deep in the right corner for Adelaide. Strain will go down there and take the throw in. It was Good who put that diagonal ball from the centre of the ground, looking again for the run of Noon from the throw in. City managed to get possession straight away. Good sends it across the park directly to the run of Galloway. He's going to have a ping and just see what happens. Ball rebounded, fortunately, fortuitously, to Connor Metcalf. City still attacking. They go to the left side. Noon now. Cross low and hard. Adelaide get it away through the head of Moroney. Comes back to him in the end, and he kneed it out of the area. And now he's going to get a third opportunity, and he clears it over his head. And finally, it'll go out of play near the Adelaide bench. Gertjan Verbeek, the new Adelaide coach,

0: He scores! Oh, a cute angle, and he beat Bazanas to his left, his near side. And Adelaide leads it 1-0 after 25 minutes. What an extraordinary goal.
1: It's an extraordinary goal. Toure had a look up. Some good work by Adelaide. A good ball by Ryan Strain in the first instance. And it was almost a la Ned Zelich in the Olympic qualifiers going back 20-odd years ago, where Bazanas was reading for a cross and Toure put it in between his left-hand post and his own body, went for the cross to cut it out, did Bazanas, got caught flat-footed, and Toure has beat him at the near post. Poor goalkeeping, good finish. Adelaide 1-0 up.
2: What a great finish from the young man. He has come out of nowhere, been recognised by Gertjan Verbeek, who's put him into the first team, and in the FFA Cup, Alassane Toure now has his fifth goal, and he's got Adelaide a lead in the cup final in front of what is now a lively crowd.
1: Yep.
2: Gee, that was a good finish, but as you say, he's a left footer too, and it was on his right foot that he struck that ball. So
1: terrific finish. Just to have the presence to lift his eyes, get his eyes up off the ground where the ball was, saw Bazanas going to try to cut off the cross, so he came a little bit further off his line, and he didn't cut it across for a cross at all. He went to that near post, drove it low and hard, and a terrific finish by Toure.
2: City going forward, Moroney takes it over, and there was an offside. In any case, might have been McLaren, or perhaps Shaw, who got involved in the play then, but clearly coming back from an offside position. So Paul Lizzo comes outside his area to take the free kick, drives it down the ground, looking for Milosnic in the air, comes off him, and then to Nunu, headed it down. Adelaide takes over possession again, and then it's knocked out, and Adelaide will get the throw in through Kiddo on that left side of the pitch out there on the eastern side of the ground. So Adelaide couldn't ask for a better start. In fact, starts have been a real problem for Adelaide in the A-League this season.
1: I was talking to their assistant coach, Carl Viet, just this afternoon, and you know, once they concede, and they've conceded early in games against Sydney, and then again against Melbourne on the weekend, and then they're always playing hard to get. Catch up. Well, now this is a different game for them. The pressure's a little bit different. Melbourne City have to come out. They have to win this game tonight. It's not about getting a point or holding their own. It's a cup final. They have to come out to win, and that's going to open the game up even more. I think we're in for a pretty good clash here.
2: Moroney fighting hard, and eventually he's fouled. Drillante was the man who put a foot in there, and so in his defensive half, Moroney takes possession, and Adelaide will work it forward. Joel Peterson, crowd still not quite into it.
3: That, certainly more than they were, though, Crossy, and it's going to be a case that with a 1-0 lead, they're going to be a lot more involved and a lot more influential than they would have been at 0-0. And just on Alassane Toure, it's the third time now in this campaign that he's opened the scoring. So five goals, the third time that he scored first of everyone on the park. He is a very, very exciting talent for all the Reds fans to be watching this season and hopefully long into the future.
2: Well, on the evidence so far, you'd say that Gertjan Verbeek has a pretty good eye.
1: Yeah, very good. Absolutely. He's had a good season in the NPL, the local National Premier League. Did Toure, scored goals there. Certainly not as frequent as what he has started in his A-League career. But, yeah, good young talent.
2: Adelaide breaking down the left, gives it to Milosnic off his left foot. His cross carried to the far post and out the other side. There's nobody there in a red shirt. Jamieson picks it up for City. Gave it off to Metcalf, and just a foot in there from McGreen knocked it over the line. So we'll get a throw in. Front third still for, or defensive third still for City. Front third for Adelaide. Adelaide attacking that southern end of the ground in the first half, as is their way. That's what they like to do, and go home with the Red Army behind the goals at the northern end of the ground. Ball thrown back in, eventually came off the head of Jakobsen and over the line. So another throw in, taken by Jamieson, works it down the ground, comes to Noon, first time off his chest, and then controlled it, and then straight into Strain with his pass and over the line.
1: Strain's given him no room at all tonight, Noon. He is the danger, there's no doubt about that, but Strain right

0: there. As soon as he receives the ball, he's there on his touch, and he's doing doing a good job on Nunu. For me, again, is one of the better imports this season in the A-League.
1: City play it back and seek again to make that diagonal ball across the pitch, that time from Delbridge, and not for the first time. They've sent it too far and out over the sideline for the throw-in for Adelaide.
2: The ball out on the right-hand side again there, Crossy. I'm interested, Joe, do you think the play of strain so far is forcing Melbourne City to look to that right-hand side more and go through Wales?
1: Well, here's an opportunity anyway for Adelaide through the middle. It's come to Haller, and good pass there from Malauznic, and Haller tried to cut back around his player and lost possession. Back over halfway, it comes to Moroni. Forward he goes to the feet of Haller, and he just couldn't control the ball again. Brillante and Jamieson, and just over halfway they get to Wales. He's got pace and he uses it. He runs at the Adelaide defenders and then sends it out wide for Noon. Pulls it under control and then chips it into the area, and Izzo rises high at his far post and took it fairly comfortably. And as all goalkeepers do, he falls to the ground, makes sure he has control, and just takes a little bit of time off the clock.
0: Joel's quite right. I think Strain is keeping such close tabs on Noon that the switch out to Noon, there's no space there. They'll be passing to a contest. They don't want to do that. What's happening, though, is that Kiddo is aware of the other side. And as Kiddo opens up as well, what happens then, more gaps will open up between the stoppers and the fullbacks. And that's where Adelaide have to be a little bit careful, because if gaps open up, then they can play more balls through the centre, and that will start to open up as well. So it's a little bit of catch-22 and a bit of a strategic or anti-strategic move, if you like. I'd rather the balls go out wide than go through the middle. I think they can be dealt with crosses.
1: Moroni stepping up from defence with a great intercept, and then McGree gets around his man near the top of the area and he trips over Delbridge. It might have been accidental, but still I would have thought maybe worthy of a free kick. The referee said no, because the VAR not operating in the FFA Cup. So what the referee says goes, and I say I don't mind that too much.
0: Like it. That's great, isn't it? Old time footy.
1: Old time. It was only a couple of years ago, Joan. Yeah. That's, that's what we like. Adelaide down the left again. McGree into the path of Malauznic, who uses his pace opposed to Galloway. They would have spent plenty of time on the training pitch last season together. He went back to Kiddo, who couldn't handle it. Wales using his pace. Over halfway was pulled back, went to ground. Crowd boos, but it was obviously there. Yeah. Alex King, the referee, was always going to pay that as a free kick, right on halfway.
0: Good refereeing. I think Kiddo got caught behind. He was always trying to get back goal side, trying to get back, put his hand on his back. Certainly was a free kick in it for me. And Alex King again. Started off well, hasn't he, Alex King, as the referee tonight in this FFA Cup final. 1-0 to Adelaide.
1: Delbridge able to run and run and run. The defender's in territory he's not seen for a long time, then turns and takes a shot at goal, smacked into Kiddo, Izzo's hands, I should say, the goalkeeper, and he handled it quite comfortably. But Delbridge made the run and ran all of 30 metres or so, and then just outside the area turned and had that shot at goal.
0: Can't happen. The midfield of Adelaide must put pressure on the ball. They can't let Delbridge run from all the way from his own halfway line and still get a shot on target. There's got to be pressure on the ball a lot earlier.
1: Down to the midfield. Down to the midfield, Joe, to make that challenge, or one of the
0: absolutely. If he's gone past the midfielders, then one of the stoppers must come out. They can't just stay and wait and wait. They've got to come out and put pressure on the ball.
1: Jamieson sends it long down the left side again, and it's Moroni who hooks it away. Joe Mullen will have his say in the Mark Viduka medal for best player on the night. I'm not trying to influence you at all, Joe, but gee, Moroni's been good early.
0: There's been both defences have been strong, Jakobsen and Moroni, and for, of course, Melbourne City, both Good and Delbridge dictating the turns, because no team has really pressed high and they've had time on the ball. They've been able to straight the ball around. But from a contest point of view, yeah, Moroni's had to do his job against a very good footballer in Jamie McLaren. And, yeah, he started off the game very well. I like Jamieson, of course, from Melbourne City. He gets forward so well, and then when he has to be there to defend, he's certainly in the right place at the right time. But long way to go in this game. We're only, 34 minutes in. 1-0 to Adelaide through Toure. Goal after 25 minutes. And I think the best is yet to come still.

0: Red Army's point of view behind the goals at one stage. They were into the Viking clap, you might have heard in the background there. But anyway, it's gone all the way back to Bizanis. Again, that angled ball looking for the run of Moon, headed away nicely by Strain, who shut him down. Yeah. Moon coming back from an offside position. Strain knew it, had the hand up straight away. More importantly, the referee's assistant out there on the eastern side of the ground recognised that Noon was coming from an offside position. Free kick, Adelaide.
1: It is predictable now, that ball out either wide to Noon, and I think Ryan Strain is just gambling a little bit and going a little bit closer to the player than inside.
0: Direct ball down the ground. This time Maria running into the central area. He gets it across to Toure. He got the ball with his back to the goal, passed it off to Halloran, who had the shot and it was blocked. Gee, there was an opportunity there for Adelaide again. And again, they were opened up through the pace of Adelaide in the middle of the park.
1: Well, it was the forward run from Maria. He came from deep, and the ball forward run, no one tracked the runner. He went through, cut the ball well back to Toure. Probably needed to be a bit quicker on the ball right in the middle of the goal. Bizanis came out well, put pressure on him. He laid the ball back to Halloran, and then Bizanis made up for his fault probably for the first goal, and a terrific save at the end from Dean Bizanis.
0: 36th minute, 1-0 Adelaide United in the FFA Cup final. And they had a golden opportunity there to make it 2-0 perhaps. Brillante, meanwhile, gets the ball in the centre of the park. Diagonal ball again. And again, they're looking for the run of Wales, and he's managed to control it near the area. Wales into Luna, inside the area. Luna just overcarried the ball, and referee said, there was no push there. You just stumbled over the ball, and as a result, it's over the byline. Goal kick for Adelaide.
1: Well, we just saw the forward run from Maria to go forward and play the ball across to Toure for a good chance. And it was Maria then tracking all the way back and taking care of Luna as he was looking to lift his head and get a cross in for Melbourne City. Some terrific work there by Maria. Terrific legwork. Again, like to see him more on the ball. Like to see him playing with the ball, offering to receive the ball a little bit more. But his work rate in these last two or three minutes, Maria, really, really good. Really, really positive from him.
0: Well, Melbourne City turned the ball over in the centre of the park. McGree almost with an opportunity. Couldn't stretch to get it. Dorigo got it to Haller, and his first touch was ordinary. Brillante takes over. Then Jamison, outside of the boot, to Good. And he's forced to go all the way back to Bizanis in his area under pressure from Toure. Toure's got a real feel for it, doesn't he?
1: He's a Johnny on the spot. I think he's got... He's got a real knack for knowing where the ball's going to land, where his defender is, and this is a natural goal scorer, has that ability. Sometimes you cannot teach it.
0: Wales down the right. Tried for a first-time ball into the area. It was nodded away by Moroni. Adelaide will take over. McGree has hacked the ground as he got around Luna. He'll take the free kick, or at least Adelaide will take the free kick. Just about 6 or 7 metres from the centre circle, taken quickly down the right they go. Diagonal ball that side from Jamison. To Jamison from Jakobsen. Now Jamison runs it back over halfway for City, and he was met by Dorigo and fouled. And Jamison has his argument, which may have been something to do with maybe that was worth a caution.
1: Yeah, and maybe, I mean, he was fouled first of all by Dorigo in his own half. Terrific forward run by Jamison with the ball. Not easy to do. And then he was eventually fouled. He was looking for more than just a free kick. Good run by Jamison. Good positive play. In fact, he defended the situation well in the first instance. And then instead of just kicking the ball up the field for a striker to deal with, he ran and he took his own accountability and responsibility for his teammates. Well done.
0: Noon with the free kick. Left side of the park, he goes to the far post to Delbridge. He got the ball down into the area, but hacked away eventually by Adelaide. McGree over halfway. Applause from the crowd. They were very happy with that piece of defending. Galloway picks it up. The boos, obviously, this time are for Scott Galloway. Probably a little unfair.
1: Yeah, not deserved. There's quite a few, of course, from both sides that played for the opposition. So when you've only got... 10, now 11, of course, A-League teams. You're going to get movement between clubs, particularly in a professional environment.
0: Galloway, been to 4 clubs. This is his 5th in Melbourne City. And he's over the ball on the right side of the park, just behind halfway. Goes to the feet of Wales. Plays it back to Galloway. And then to Good. And he looks for Noon straight away, but thinks, no, this isn't the time. Now he's... They had to pass it out to Noon, who's retreated back towards halfway. And the slower build-up.

0: will start with Delbridge. It's taking the heat out of the game at the moment, Melbourne City. We're into the 40th minute. Adelaide 1, Melbourne City 0 in the FFA Cup Final on ABC Radio Adelaide and South Australia, on Grandstand Digital across the nation and on the ABC Listen app.
1: And again, Brillante, they know what they want to do, but again, it's becoming a little bit predictable. I think Adelaide's worked out their that part of their game plan whereby as soon as Brillante's got a chance to lift his head, he's looking diagonally, he's looking wide, and both Kiddo and Strain are doing a good job on their respective wingers.
0: Ball down the ground and off the head of Halloran, and so throw in for Melbourne City, and they retreat to Bouzanis. Joel Peterson, just curious, I've seen Gertjan Verbeek's on his feet. I haven't seen Eric Mombarts do anything at the moment.
2: Been watching him for 5 or 6 minutes now, Crossy. He's just sitting down, the black tracksuit on. He is very, very calm, and all the Melbourne City bench is much the same as well.
0: So they try that diagonal ball against City, and there was no advantage as Wales was met out there by Kitto.
1: Terrific refereeing, in my opinion, there. Ball out to Wales. He was fouled. It fell to a Melbourne City player. Alex King was looking to play the advantage. He waited 1-2 seconds. The Melbourne City player then who received the ball was flanked by 3 Adelaide players, and Alex King brought it back. And rightly so. Good decision, good refereeing.
0: So it'll be the Englishman Moon from his left foot out there on the right side. Drops it beautifully to the top of the 6-yard box, but Adelaide had control, well, had the ball at least off the head of Jakobsen. It's going to be a corner from the left side now. And it's going to be a corner for City to be taken by Luna. So, looks like they're going to go for the short one again involving Noon. Luna just rolls it to Noon. He sends it back for Jamison and overhits it. So Jamison's forced to retreat to pick up the ball, and the Adelaide defenders quickly march out of their area. Now it's with Jamison, a long way from goal, chips it inside the area looking for the run. Boy, that was ambitious in terms of a pass. Noon was no chance. It went over the byline. Goal kick again for Paul Izzo to take care of.

0: that forward run, because Adelaide now are starting to defend a little bit deeper, and the best way to play against a deep line back four is with forward runs coming from deeper lines, and at the moment that is not happening for Melbourne City.
1: Melbourne City a little trouble is Noon. He ran into his own player in Metcalf in a contest for the ball. He was down, now he's up again. Meanwhile, Jamieson has the ball on his own byline, manages to get it back down the ground, but only as far as Strain. Knotted it back to the top of the area. Good kicks it away, high and wide for Wales. Now he's going to take on McGree. McGree was good enough to get in front of him. Then he ran it down the line to Malasnich. Malasnich gets away from Galloway, cuts inside. He's about 30 from goal. He looks out to the right side, and having done all the hard work, his pass missed Halloran by a good 5 metres and just travelled straight across the pitch and out over the line.
0: Wonderful player, Malasnich, but that's the only thing that lets him down. He can play at A-League level, no problem, but he could play at a higher level if it's just his last pass, his last shot, his last decision just improves slightly. But he's certainly got the speed, he's got the endeavour, he's got that commitment. For me, it's just that last pass that's a lack of him to go to a higher level than what he's even playing at the moment.
1: It's just composure. Just that composure over the ball.
0: It is composure. That's what it is. It's composure and having the mindset to make a better decision.
1: Moroney playing the ball forward, crowd like that. It was in between two Melbourne City players. He was looking for the runner, Strain. And Good came across, knocked it over the line. Throw in for Strain. Right side, 10 metres from the flag. Strain tried to play it across, but Brillante shut it down, so it'll be a throw-in barely a metre from the corner flag on the right side now for Adelaide.
0: I think they'll be looking to go in. If they can go in 1-0 up and get in, just recover from their weekend in the first half here, Adelaide, just gather their thoughts. It will be very, very good. Melbourne City, of course, will be looking to get into the sheds to see what they can do differently to try to unlock this deep-lying Adelaide defensive unit.
1: The cross came in, a diagonal one from Moroney. It was long, and all he did was find Bouzanis top of his area. He set it long, and he was looking again for the run of Wales, and McGree had him well and truly covered, headed the ball over the line, and just on halfway, it'll be a throw-in for City. It's Adelaide United 1, Melbourne City 0 in the FFA Cup Final. The goal coming in the 25th minute from Alhassan Toure for Adelaide. And now breaking forward was Maria. He just didn't have the pace to get away from Luna. He's back covering for City. Plays it back to his keeper, Bouzanis. Just take their time. Play it out from the back. We're in the 45th minute. Joel Peterson will keep an eye, no doubt, from the fourth official, looking for how much time we'll have added on at the end of this first half. Good. Looks for that long ball again. He's very direct. And Jakobsen won the header. Away to the left side he goes to McGree. He looks immediately down the ground for the run of Malasnich. Opposed to Delbridge. He should have him for pace. He gets to the ball first. He's near the area and he looked to pass it back to Halloran. It was cut out by the Melbourne defence. And head collision involving Luna and McGree then. And McGree is going to receive a yellow card coming in to the back of Luna.
0: It's Kiddo, I think Kiddo.
1: Kiddo it is, I apologise.
0: I think he went, there was no malice in that by Ryan Kiddo. He went for the header. He was late, however, on Luna, and he copped the back of Luna's head. He got a bit of a knock on his own head, but I think Alex King, rightly so, giving a yellow card. It was dangerous, it was late. Nothing really intentional, I must say. He's not that sort of player, Ryan Kiddo, but good decision.
1: Meanwhile, we're into stoppage time. Joel?
2: Just a minute, Crossy, from Josh Minella on the fourth official down here. So just a minute. So you never know. We may not get too much play after this free kick's taken.
1: No. Well, the crowd's certainly not expecting that. They're all in front of us wandering down to the...
2: It's food time.
1: Food time, yeah. Just to get maybe another beer as well. So City, relatively no hurry. They just play it across the pitch. Good defensively back to Bouzanis, the keeper. He's out at the penalty spot. And Bouzanis just gets his kick away before referee Alex King says that's enough for the first half in the 2019 FFA Cup Final. And it's good if you're a Red supporter. City have some work to do in the second half. It's not, of course, beyond them. Adelaide United 1, Melbourne City 0 at half.

0: Half-time, that goal coming from Alhassan Toure after 25 minutes. It's been, at times, Joe Mullen, really spectacular, and at other times it's been very controlled to the point of being hard to watch.
1: Absolutely, it has. I think both teams are that nervous, they don't want to lose the game, that they've been a little bit cautious in their approach, and that has been evident in this first half. I think that Melbourne City, the game plan is quite simple to see. Berante likes to get on the ball, or in fact even deeper with Delbridge and Good, or even Bazanas behind them, and they're looking to switch that ball out to the right, out to Luna, or out to the left high to Noon. I think Adelaide's seen that, they've recognised it early, and both Kiddo on the left-hand side for Adelaide and Ryan Strain on the right-hand side have identified it, and they're getting there on the touch of the Melbourne City strikers and making it very, very difficult for them to take that into their game. That has been good in terms of the shape and the structure. I think for Melbourne City, they need to be a little bit quicker in their transition with the ball, because Adelaide are very good at getting behind the ball very quick, particularly now that they're 1-0 up, that they will get behind the line of the ball. They will make it hard. They will close the gaps between the midfielders and defence, and it will be harder to find gaps in between and over the top of the Adelaide's defensive midfield and defence back four line. So both sets of defences are doing very well. The goal, of course, came about by a good ball by Strain. Toure went down the right-hand side. He probably looked up to cross. That was the best option for him to cross. Saw Bazanas was coming off his line to read the cross, and then hit it low and hard into Bazanas' left-hand side. Beat him at the inside post. Dean Bazanas will be absolutely livid with himself for that. And but full credit to the young boy Toure, put back in to start today after being left out against Melbourne City on Sunday in Melbourne, where Melbourne won that game 2-1. But there's still a lot of football left in this game. Toure holding the line up well for Adelaide. Milosevic and Halloran, very, very speedy. Those balls over the top are dangerous for Melbourne City. And the forward runs from Maria coming from that midfield, going past the line of defence, is very, very dangerous for Melbourne City as well. I'd like to see a little bit more unpredictability from Melbourne City. Long time to go in this game, and still a lot of football to be played.
0: Absolutely fascinating first half. Adelaide United 1, Melbourne City 0 at halftime in the FFA Cup final.
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3: A World War II hospital ship torpedoed. 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
0: Welcome back to Hindmarsh Stadium. Half-time in the FFA Cup Final. And it's Adelaide United with the lead. Adelaide United 1, Melbourne City 0. It was at times stop-start, and at other times it was a really good match to watch. Well, as we talked about before the break, Adelaide United able to get in front through a sensational goal by the young man Alhassan Toure. His fifth goal of the 2019 Cup campaign, and he is a young man who we no doubt will hear more about, and we'll just see how tonight plays out, because there might be some word getting around, Joe Mullen, across the A-League, but even further overseas about this guy and what he can do.
1: No doubt. He started off his A-League career in superb fashion, and in fact, if you look at this FFA Cup final, it'd be fair to say he's actually overshadowed Jamie McLaren, hasn't he? I mean, McLaren has been dangerous, he's done well, but it's been Toure who's split the two teams in terms of on the goal sheet. So he's a good boy, he works hard, he's got that knack for knowing where the ball's going to land. And I said during the call in the first half that sometimes coaches can't teach that. It comes natural. You know where it's going to land, you know where to make your run. It comes naturally, and then when he sees the goals, he knows where to put that ball. So he's done really, really well in this first half. He's working hard. He scored the goal, a very, very good goal at that. Had the smarts, the calmness, the coolness to just lift his eyes slightly to see Bazanas coming off his line, going for that cheeky cutout for the cross, and then put it into his near post. So hit it low and hard, did very, very well. There will be other teams looking at him. There's always, we saw what happened here with Awa Mabil, didn't we? Exactly the same, young Boy did well, came in, had speed, had an eye.

0: the goal, lit up the ground, and certainly Alhassane Toure is following in those footsteps very well.
1: We talk about, well, he's also scored a goal in the A-League as well. On debut, from memory, it was that he actually scored as well. So he's been very impressive. But Adelaide in the A-League sitting 10th on the ladder. They've had two losses to start the season. Melbourne City, one of each. A draw in the derby game against Melbourne Victory, and then that win over Adelaide on the weekend. But if we look at the way these two sides have come to the FFA Cup final, Adelaide impressive at times at other times, but certainly their ability to score seemed to have improved from what they did last season.
0: Yeah, absolutely. That was their biggest, that was their Achilles heel last season. Adelaide just couldn't have a goal scorer. They couldn't score goals, and it was always going to be very difficult. The longer a game goes, you don't score, you're at risk of conceding one, and then it becomes very, very hard. This year, they scored lots of goals in that FFA Cup run to this final, and it was led actually by Alhassane Toure, who got the majority of them. So it's been the biggest difference. But for me, I think that Adelaide, they still need somebody just to really take control of the midfield. I think they're missing a real good number six. Dorigo doing a fantastic job for a young player. He's going to be a player for the future for this club, and a long future at that. But I think they're missing somebody like an Asaias just to control and be at the general of that that midfield. And at the back, although Moroni and Jakobsen have both done a pretty good job tonight in contending with McLaren and the forward runs of Wales and Metcalf, that there's one area where I think they just need to just bulk up a little bit as well.
1: We talk about Melbourne City now and the way that they've come to this final. You would know them well, because firsthand you coached Campbelltown City in a 3-1 loss in the round of 32 against Melbourne City. So you've had an experience of how to set up and what to do against them?
0: I have, and I must say in that game, Campbelltown City played really, really well. Lost the game. It was 2-1 until the 93rd, 94th minute when Campbelltown was pushing forward to try to get an equaliser. So 2-1 was the score then. But Melbourne City that night, certainly it was their first game. They'd had one trial game beforehand. It was early in the season, early in their pre-season. If it was a time to meet them and to beat them, it would have been then. And I was really proud of my Campbelltown players for the game they put on against Melbourne City that night. But at the end, it was quality. And that night, it was the young boy in midfield, Metcalf, and Craig Noon, the left winger, who's really been nullified tonight by Ryan Strain. He certainly set the difference apart. And also in goal that night for Melbourne City, Dean Bazanas had an absolute blinder. And, of course, he'd be the one most disappointed with the goal conceded tonight by the goal scored by Toure, where I think Bazanas probably could have and should have done better.
1: New experience, of course, for Adelaide. Last two games, the first two rounds of the A-League, they were down 2-0 on both occasions. Yeah. And this time they've scored first. And it was a good goal from Toure. He took what was on offer and he scored. City, what will they change in the second half? What can you foresee them changing, apart from, as you said, they need to pick up with how fast they make their moves
0: forward? Their transition forward, yeah. So Adelaide, because they're recovering behind the line of the ball very, very quickly, as soon as Melbourne City win it, if they can play

0: They need to move that ball forward quicker. That will give a chance to, for both Noon and Wales or Luna, whoever plays wide on the right. That will give them a chance to actually receive the ball and run at the defence at the moment, because it's a little bit slower as they're playing out from the back or from the midfield. Strain and Kiddo are that on their game that by the time Noon receives it, or Wales or Luna, then they're already there, Strain. Kiddo's already there, and they're forcing them backwards. So I think their transition with the ball has to be a little bit quicker, Melbourne City, and not as predictable. The ball going left and going wide right and wide left. Look through that middle. McLaren is a very smart player, plays behind Jakobsen and behind Moroney. Then he has those little cheeky runs in front to receive the ball. They've got to be able to recognise that and play the ball into McLaren's feet. And then if you've got the third man runs from Metcalf coming from that central area, then you can release the wider players to get those crosses in. So I think a little bit more unpredictability from Melbourne City is required, a little bit quicker in their transition from back to front, and from a defensive point of view, more of the same from Adelaide. And if they can hold out, of course, now 1-0 up at half time, then they win the FFA Cup. Melbourne City have to come out, they have to win.
1: Melbourne City with the job in front of them in the second half. I mean, they beat Adelaide United 2-1 on Sunday in round two of the A-League, but no side has won the cup away from home. City already playing it dangerously at the back, but they managed to get away with it. Now to Wales, into the path of Wales, but Jakobsen had him well covered, and the ball in any case went over the line for the throw-in for Adelaide just on their defensive side of halfway. Joe Mullen watching intently here.
0: Doesn't look as though there's been any changes at half-time, so both teams have come out with the same lineup.
1: Interesting, as Joe said, to same lineup. We can see if it's a different formation. Here's a chance for Adelaide. Oh, brilliantly taken by Halloran, but perhaps he just gave too much of it to Bazanas. Oh. It was well worked by Adelaide, and then Malauznic off his left foot made the cross. And the volley there on the left foot also from Halloran just perhaps wasn't hard enough.
0: Wonderful work from McGree and Toure in the build-up that put through Malauznic. And his left foot cross to Ben Halloran was inch perfect. And he had to do better. Hit it straight in at Bazanas, who made a good save. But Adelaide there, terrific chance to go 2-0 up.
1: And they go forward again into the path of Toure down the right side, using his pace again to get to the ball. Opposed to Good, he's taken him to the byline. He's got past him, not quite. Inside the area. Oh, interesting cross. And he got it to Dorigo, who couldn't bring it down. He was at the top of the area by himself. And Toure's back over the ball again. And they get it back to Strain, and then back to halfway to Moroney. All taking place out there on the right side, the eastern side of the ground. United with a pep in their step and a 1-0 lead. They get all the way out to Malauznic, and then Maria sends a first-time ball forward, and McGree maybe wasn't on the same wavelength. Finds its way all the way to Bazanas, and City will build up from the back. Joel Peterson just confirming no changes there at half-time from either side.
2: No changes, Crossy. Major change so far tonight has been the temperature. It's dropped 5 degrees since kickoff, so 25, still very, very calm down here at ground level. Probably the big change that they needed, though, potentially, Melbourne City, was a change in mindset as opposed to a change in personnel out there. Eric Mombart's still very, very calm on the bench for his side.
1: Well, after he's taken his seat on the bench, I don't think he's moved in the first half. Is that right?
2: Just about. He did a TV interview at halftime, and yep, just sitting, arms folded, just leaning back.
1: Adelaide will come away from defence through Strain. He played the ball to the feet of Toure. Delbridge was all over him. Toure was good enough. Played a through ball into the path. And it comes to Halloran. Halloran will finish it. Brilliantly taken goal. Kiddo put it up. And Halloran finished it off from perhaps 10 metres. Adelaide with a great strike, and now surely they've got one hand on the FFA Cup. Brilliant finish. 2-0 after 49 minutes.
0: Well, what a wonderful goal. And full credit, Al Hassan Toure in the first instance held the ball up really, really well. Just put his back into the defender, held the ball up, turned, played a wonderful through ball. And what a wonderful piece of football.

0: and Delbridge inside out, played the ball through, and a really unselfish cutback by into the path of Halloran for the goal. Alassane Toure did extremely well. He made that goal, and then the assist that was made then setting up Halloran for the goal was absolutely first class. Well done, Adelaide. Great team goal. And again, Toure, take your head off.
1: Seemed when we looked at Toure after the goal, there might have been a hit of a few tears.
0: Yeah.
1: It's a lot to take in for the young man.
0: Oh, just a terrific goal, executed by Halloran, but made by Alassane Toure with his work back to goal on Delbridge, turned him inside out and just played a beautiful, perfectly timed. You know, the quality of the pass, there's different qualities that make a good pass, and the weight of the pass is one of those qualities, and the weight on that pass to dissect the Melbourne City defence, first class. Well done, Toure.
1: Of course, that time, as the ball was cut off by Kiddo as they sent the ball forward. Melbourne City, now City back in control. They come to the right side to Galloway. Galloway's ball intercepted by Kiddo. He decides to run. He's got Milosevic to his left, and he passes to him along the sideline. Milosevic, first time ball. Delbridge knocks it away, top of the area. Milosevic runs onto it, and Belante first to take it away from him and forced to send it over the byline for the corner from the left side. Adelaide, boy, they are in control.
0: Yeah, they're all over the place at the back there, Melbourne City. Bazanis and Galloway. Communication, I think, was there from Bazanis. Galloway either didn't hear him or didn't take any notice. And signs of confusion. Adelaide now just slowing it down a little bit. They're two goals to the good. Okay, still a long way to go. We've only played 50 minutes in this game. But that was just a wonderful goal there by Adelaide, that second goal made by Toure and executed by Halloran.
1: Dorigo with a ball into the area, and a strong header away from Delbridge for City. Puts it over the line about 20 metres from the corner flag. Adelaide will get the throw in, though. What a start to the second half. Fans starting to dream of a third FFA Cup for Adelaide and a second in a row. They won the inaugural FFA Cup in 2014. Back heel from McGree sets up an opportunity for Dorigo. His ball into the six-yard box is hacked away by City dangerously. It's bobbing around. Then finally comes to Kiddo. There was a handball in there, I'm sure. Referee says yes. It will come for City.
0: Good referee again, Alex King. I think he's been really, really good tonight, which good sign for Australian football. We need good referees, and I think he's really been good.
1: Speaking of good, he's over the ball for City. Playing out to Jamison. He goes to the feet of McLaren. Moroney robbed him of it and tried to play the ball down the ground for Alassane Toure, who eventually gets the ball and was able to hold it up and get away from Good. And then he played it on, and the cross came in from Halloran. Wasn't great. Went straight across the area out the other side before McGree could get to it. So it'll be a throw in for City, but they're deep in their defensive third of the ground.
0: Well, what Toure did for Adelaide, McLaren couldn't do there, as Michael Moroney came and intercepted the ball. A good striker's got to get his back to into the defender, hold that ball up, wait for the third man run.
1: Luna, high ball across the ground, and he's found Noon, and he sends it to the top of the six-yard box, and Moroney was there again, and now it comes to Noon, and he gets around a couple, and chips over the top just.
0: Oh, good chance.
1: Oh, dear, he done so well. And he beat Izzo cold with the chip, but it was just too high over the bar.
0: Well, he just had to pass it in. Did ever so well, didn't he? A poor header away from Moroney, and it was Halloran who was very slow on his feet. And he dribbled almost to the penalty spot, did Noon. Only had the keeper to beat, but he got underneath the ball and hit it over the crossbar to the delight of Paul Izzo and the Adelaide United crowd. Good chance for Melbourne City to claw a goal back there. They're still 2-0 down.
1: As they say, the most dangerous score in the game, 2-0 up. Moroney takes the ball at the back. Down the right side he goes to Halloran, and he just over.

0: cooked it that time over the line. It was a type of ball that we saw a lot from Melbourne City in the first half, kicking to that northern end of the ground, and very often they overhit the ball. City take their throw in, move it across in their defensive area to Delbridge. He comes to the sideline on this side to Galloway. Down the line he goes to the pace of Wales, and it was out according to the official, and that will bring about a replacement. Joel Peterson on the sideline.
1: It will, Crossy. Eric Mombart is up off his seat. He's been sparked into action, so the boo's all in for the Adelaide United fans because Scott Galloway is taking a seat. He's been replaced by Richard Vinbickler. So Vinbickler on for Galloway, the first change for Eric Mombart and City in this final. Of course, Crossy, Adelaide United trying to be the first side to go back-to-back in the FFA Cup. Sydney FC, of course, tried to last year and lost 2-1 in that final to Adelaide.
0: Well, it's all to play for Adelaide. Melbourne City with all the work to do. They've got it to Metcalf and they move it to the left side. Taken there by Galloway. Chips it back across the six-yard box. There's an opportunity for McLaren. And Kiddo managed to get to the header before him. He knocked it over the byline. It'll be a right side corner though for City. Gee, that was a good opportunity. McLaren just couldn't get over Kiddo though.
2: Much better by City, particularly Scott Jamieson on the left-hand side. Good defending by Ryan Kiddo.
0: So corner swung to the far post and Galloway coming late. Volleyed the ball, but he volleyed it well wide to the right of Izzo's goal, and he'll take the resulting goal kick.
2: Slight structural change to the defence with Galloway coming off there and Wimbickler coming on. You'll see that now Delbridge will go to right fullback and Richard Vinbickler will actually come as a right stopper. So Delbridge out of the middle, good, and Vinbickler will stay central and Delbridge will come almost as a right fullback.
0: Well, from the goal kick, Halloran has gone down near halfway. It was a contested ball in the air. Might have been a head clash again. And referee Alex King has stopped the game. Halloran has stayed down, so he'll get some help there.
2: Some good moves and some good signs for Melbourne City in these last 3 or 4 minutes, whereby Scott Jamieson is going up down that left-hand side very, very well. Lovely cross that he put in there. Really, really well defended by Ryan Kiddo to put the ball out for a corner kick. But they need now a little bit more urgency, a little bit more endeavour. I can see Mombart's going to his bench even more because he needs to get a result. He needs to get a goal and get back into this game and then cause Adelaide a little bit of nervous moments. And you never know after that for Melbourne City. They need a goal and they need a goal pretty quickly.
0: Halloran still receiving some treatment, giving everybody a chance to pause. The players taking some drinks on board on what has been, as Joel mentioned, a pretty hot night. But temperature last three quarters of an hour or so, dropping 5 or 6 degrees. So Halloran's now gone to the sideline. And it's an Adelaide throw-in when play resumes. Let's get back to Maria. He's gone back to Moroni and they're moving it around to Jakobsen, who won't be happy with his distribution there from the back. He was looking for the run of Milosevic on this side of the ground and overhit it for the throw-in for Delbridge for City. It was better from Jakobsen that time from the throw-in. He powerfully headed the ball away from McLaren. So City, though, will take over in their defensive half. They've really got to work a way through.
2: Interesting. I mean, Wales and Metcalf, they have to be facing forward to play the ball forward. If they're facing their own goal, the ball's always going to go backwards. They need to score goals now. They need to win. They need to be facing forward, playing forward, running forward.
0: Good pressure from Maria as Metcalf tried to play that ball forward. Now it's come centrally to Luna. No, found its way to Noon in the end. He sends it wide for Wales and he'll run at the area and then sends in across, diagonally across it goes, and way too far for Jamieson to go and pick up. And so Adelaide will get the throw in from the right side defensively and they'll just take their time, and you can see this is going to happen for the next half hour or so. We're into the 59th minute, so
2: they call it professionalism. It's just taking the sting out of the game, because in those last 5-6 minutes, Melbourne City are the ones that are trying to dictate the tempo and drive this game, and Adelaide just need to take that heat out of it. And

0: This is one way to do it. Slow it down. Take your time. They can. They've got the ability to do that. They can recognise it.
1: Right on the hour mark now. Adelaide 2, Melbourne City 0 in the FFA Cup final. 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On the eastern side of the ground, straight to Valente. Valente sends it over halfway. Strain won the header. It's bobbing around between players. Toure sent it forward for Adelaide. Out of his area came Bouzanis, knocked it over halfway. Kiddo could have taken it down with his chest, chose to head it forward. McGree pulled it down nicely against Valente, sent it wide for the run of Haller and then into the area. And the far post. The ball fell through at his feet and he knocked it in. And forget about one hand on the cup. Adelaide has two hands on the cup. After an hour, they lead 3-0.
0: Well, it could turn into a rout. And the movement, the overlapping and the crisp passing by Adelaide was superb. Ball came into the midfield. It was Rolando just overextended himself. McGree did really, really well. Waited. A good run by Toure inside. McGree played the ball out wide right. And then it was a terrific ball by Halloran across the face of the goal. And in the end, it's just a tap in from Malazanich. McGree did ever so well. Brought the ball down well. Played the ball out to Halloran on the right, who just played across, tempting across the face of goal. And it was Malazanich that came in at the far post to make it 3-0 for Adelaide. And you've got to say, Neil, very, very well deserved.
1: Well, what an extraordinary final it's turning out to be now. Certainly a buzz around the crowd. Adelaide United, 3 goals the better. And it must be said, City really, they've had some half opportunities, but not really lay down, should have been goal type opportunities.
0: I think the first few minutes it was Jamie McLaren chance with his head.
1: Turned the ball over in the midfield again, gave it to Toure, and now he just tries to play a cute little ball behind Gooden and run onto it, and he overcooked it. Went over the byline. Goal kick for Bouzanis for Melbourne City. Joel Peterson getting excited down there.
2: Yeah, they certainly are. The Adelaide United crew just behind me. I'm sitting right behind the bench, actually, Cross. There's a couple of players behind me who aren't playing this evening. And of course, all the players in front. And, yeah, there's certainly a sense of excitement here. And the frustration certainly telling on the face of Eric Mombas now, leaning forward in his seat and sort of hands over the face stuff.
1: So he has moved. So a direct ball from City into the area. It came off McLaren in the end. And McLaren, who has been so good in the FFA Cup, just couldn't get onto the ball. And that's been the story of his night. He's had six goals in this Cup campaign. A Golden Boot winner, of course, in the A-League in the 16-17 season. But the service clearly just hasn't been there tonight for him. Adelaide with a goal kick. Delbridge strong again with the header. The rebound came to Strain, who just knocked it high and said Riley McGree go chasing, and he's doing so against Delbridge. And it came off Delbridge, and Adelaide will get the throw in about 5 metres from the corner flag.
0: McGree, terrific second half so far. The way he started this game in the second half, did so well in that lead up to that goal on Brillante. Brought the ball very well down and just played it out. Great weight out to Halloran on the right-hand side and just played it beautifully across the goal for Ramalowsnich to score.
1: McGree with the throw-in. Eventually it found its way to Jamieson, who just nodded it back to his keeper, and Bouzanis then distributes out to Good on that left side. Noon had the ball, had it taken away from him. Strain has pretty much controlled him for the whole night. Zurigo with a mistake in the midfield. Malazanich came in. He lost the ball. Jamieson sent it forward for McLaren. McLaren's layoff intercepted by Maria. First time ball down the ground. Looking for the run of McGree again was Kiddo. And he just overhit it. As a little bit of a jostle for the ball. Just again, a little bit of time wasting there. As City knows, if there to be any chance at all, they need probably, I would think, Joe, to score in the next 5 or 6 minutes.
0: Oh, yeah, absolutely. They need to score, need to put some pressure now back on Adelaide. There's no use losing the game 3-0 or even 3-1 or even 3-2. It's a FA Cup, it's a final. They need to start being a little bit quicker in their

0: delivery, sending bodies forward, making forward runs, moving the ball quicker. The ball's too slow. It's moving slow. But credit to Adelaide, they're getting back behind the line of the ball very, very early and making it difficult for Melbourne City. That's why their transition from back to front with the ball has to be quicker.
1: You look now and you say Adelaide holds all the cards. City's going to have to pull out something magnificent. Good takes the ball over halfway. Adelaide sitting back. Good approaches the area. Tries a cross. Moroni heads it away. Milante picks up the crumb. He's well away from the dangerous zone for Adelaide, though. Milante for City, playing it across the ground. Metcalf picked it up. Brought it to the sideline on this side, the broadcast side, towards Wales. Wales looks for an option. Forced to go back into the centre circle. Vimbikla takes it out to the left side to Jamieson. They're probing, but seemingly going nowhere, Melbourne City. Trying to play a 1-2 there with Luna, but Maria got his foot in there and knocked it over the sideline. It'll be a throw-in. And we'll get another replacement by the looks. Joel Peterson, it looks it'll be Melbourne City again making another move.
2: Yep, absolutely. Denis Jenerau coming on and Connor Metcalf coming off. So another change for Eric Mombarts with Jenerau coming on. Interesting crossy too. You look at the stats so far in this game. Melbourne City have had 65% of possession and they've still had more shots than Adelaide at 9-7. But Adelaide have had 5 of their 7 on target, and that is certainly what counts and certainly what's showing on the scoreboard.
1: Can City make a move? That's the bottom line. It's a free kick now on the left side, only 5 metres away from the penalty area. Jamieson's placed the ball. Referee Alex King, who's had such a good night, just marking where the free kick is, and then inside the area he plants down another line, and that foam type substance that they paint with, and Dorigo is standing there, a one-man wall from the left side of the area. It's played in right into the 6-yard area. Delbridge went up high and Kiddo did enough to worry him, and it just harmlessly flew over his head and out. It'll be a goal kick for Paul Izzo to take for Adelaide.
0: Yeah, very good performance by Adelaide, even there the defending by Kiddo. Delbridge, big boy at the back, very, very dangerous in the air, set pieces, and just getting his body on body, so enough just to get the jump, so Delbridge can't run, attack the ball. If he's going to get a header, he's just going to skim it on, and again, terrific defending by Adelaide.
1: Jakobsen at the back, goes deep with a long ball, looking for the pace again of Milauznic, and referee ruled that that was okay from the Austrian and Vimbikla. Vimbikla plays the ball down the line, but Adelaide put it back into their front half. City with a throw-in out on the left side.
0: Oh, anywhere else, any other game, if it was 3-0 the other way, I think that may have been a free kick. Never mind.
1: Adelaide United.
0: I would have thought
1: and
0: so.
1: And Milauznic on the chase. Anyway, it's on the right side. Wales cuts inside with the ball. Somewhat harmlessly for Adelaide United because he's in the centre third at the moment. It comes to Good on that left channel. Back through the middle they come. Brillante. And he gave it up. The forward-looking ball from Jenrau. And it was harmlessly into the area, skidding off the pitch and over the byline. And it'll be another goal kick for Paul Izzo, who calmly walks across. And I do mean strolls rather than walks.
0: Yeah.
1: Adelaide have this one surely at 3-0 up after 68 minutes. The cup is theirs to lose.
0: No doubt. At this point of time, they've just got to defend well. Continue to actually just to do the same as what they've been doing all game. Just be there at the contest, win the battles, 50-50s, and they will win this FA Cup.
1: Near halfway, Jamieson earns a free kick. Fouled by Halloran, who was basically holding on to him. Now they move it to the right side to Wales. He cuts inside. Off the left foot, keeps it low, looking for Noon. He lost control. Jakobsen, I should say, comes out, picks the ball up, runs it towards halfway. And was he taken down? Yes, said the referee. Illegally so by Luna. I thought there was more in the Milauznic one a few moments ago than that one.
0: Definitely was. And I think in the end it was Brillante that just, there was nothing much in that. And I think Jakobsen...

0: with his experience, played for that, and just slowed it down again.
1: Jakobsen, a FFA Cup winner with Adelaide last season and Melbourne City a couple of years ago, so 3 years ago, so he's looking at his third FFA Cup success. Adelaide, of course, winning the inaugural cup and then winning last year. And as Joel mentioned before, they'd become the first club to win two in a row if they can complete this tonight. Red Army behind the goals, still going with that Viking clap, trying to get some enthusiasm into the rest of the crowd. And it is a good crowd. It's over 14,000, you would think. I haven't got the official number yet, but can't be far away. City attacking over halfway. Noon lost possession.
0: Yeah, Strain again did very well. Both Kiddo, left fullback, Strain, right fullback, have been excellent tonight for Adelaide. And you've got to say, I mean, Noon, English Premier League experience, and Luna, experience in top flight in South America. These two boys have done excellent on those two wingers for Adelaide tonight.
1: They often talk in basketball in situations like this, as the ball comes forward for McLaren. He got a foot on the ball, but Jakobsen, I keep making that mistake, I apologise. Jamison, it comes to Wales now. He dodges across the area, and again, just a foot in there from Jakobsen, and it comes to Luna, and Jakobsen goes down and stops the ball again and repels. Back to Noon. He goes inside the area to McLaren, and he turned, and Jakobsen again was the master and sent it out. It's a corner, but three or four times, I lost count in the end. Some brilliant work from the skipper, Jakobsen. Now it's Jamison, his opposing skipper, who sends a cross in that goes out the other side. It wasn't quite on target at a height that Delbridge could manage, and so it will be a throw-in for Adelaide about 15 metres from the corner flag.
0: Well, we saw a beautiful piece of skill by McLaren to turn in the box. He thought he was away. He thought he was free. I certainly did. He got his eyes up, and then from nowhere came the sliding interception or tackle from Jakobsen. And he's been very good tonight, Jakobsen, a lot better than his what he had on Sunday over in Melbourne against the same side. And very good on that occasion.
1: Joel, another change for City, their third.
2: Yeah, third change for Eric Mombart's Crossy. Craig Noon has come off and replaced by Remy Nazarene. A change coming for Hurchin Verbeek as well, with Christian Opseth replacing Alhassan Toure. Of course, Toure opened the scoring in the 25th minute. And gets a very nice ovation from this big crowd as well. He is a fan favourite already here at Hanmar Stadium.
1: I must say, it's basically a standing ovation from those in front of us here. Most of the members on their feet, deciding Alhassan Toure was worthy of a standing ovation for his efforts. Young man, what a success he's been for Adelaide. Meanwhile, ball comes in, the throw-in comes in, and it was McGree who cleared, or rather, it was Kiddo who cleared the ball down the ground for Adelaide. City will be forced to start again on their own side of halfway. And move it to Vin Bickler, and then off to Delbridge. Delbridge down the right sideline, is cross looking to the far post. Oh, and it was almost a mistake there. The first one from Strain, it got over his head to Wales, but Wales's first touch allowed Adelaide to clear.
0: Yeah, but who was on

0: first to react, turned and put it in the back of the net. What a dream for Adelaide. 75 minutes down, it's Adelaide 4, Melbourne City 0.
1: Oh, well, it's a rout. It's a rout, isn't it? It really is. And the second half performance by Adelaide, they've been quick, they've moved the ball quick. Then it was Ospeth involved, it was Malazic involved. Pull the ball across the face of the box, and it was poor defending from Scott Jamieson, from Delbridge, from Good. Just no urgency to get pressure on the ball, and Adelaide pick up the ball, look up, and again, a terrific finish this time by Riley McGree. He's deserved that. He's had a wonderful second half from McGree. He did a good job in the first half, but wonderful goal, well deserved. And Melbourne City will be hoping this game finishes up very, very soon.
0: Well, this is the highest loss that any team has suffered in an FFA Cup final at 4-0, and it could be worse.
1: Yeah, it's not over yet in the way that Adelaide are playing. The only way it could be worse for Melbourne City if Adelaide can continue to play the way they're playing. They could take their foot off the pedal, and they know they've got a big game over in Newcastle. They travel on the weekend. Tough game. They're on 0 points from two games in the domestic competition. They won't like that, sitting bottom of the table. But this will just take that away, just for one night at least, to pick up this cup and to really just enjoy the moment. But I think they will just take their foot off the pedal these last 15 minutes and just hope not to concede, and just get the cup, enjoy the night, and get ready for the weekend.
0: Well, you would think they'd take a whole lot of confidence out of this.
1: Yeah.
0: Into that A-League season. And it's only early, of course, only two rounds into the A-League season. So it's out to Wales for City, attacking the area, but his cross was blocked. It went out to Halloran. There was a handball in there somewhere. Referee called, no, everything's okay. Came to McGree. He just popped it deliberately over the top. Gee, that was nicely done. It was into the path of Strain. He overhit it. McGree was taken down. There's an off-the-ball incident happened here. And now there's a bit of push and shove. McLaren involved with Maria. And the referee has a bit to sort out. Jakobsen not happy. Izzo's in there with his former teammate Jamieson. And
1: I think it was
0: unkind words were spoken. And we'll wait to see what comes of this.
1: It was Jamieson and it was McGree, two ex-teammates at Melbourne City. And they didn't like each other. They didn't like what they did to each other. And they're both shaking hands now. But I've got to say, if VAR was involved, I think that both of them would be in a little bit of trouble.
2: It was the afters from McGree. So the initial challenge from Jamieson, and then McGree's actually run up. And whether it was a lot of force in it or not, he did come up from behind him and put him on the floor. I wouldn't have thought it was exactly going to knock him out, the hit. As you see on the big screen there, McGree's been knocked over. And then he's come back and given Jamieson a hip and shoulder in the side for his trouble as well. So maybe a 6-2-3s, but certainly a bit of life added to the contest at this stage.
1: Yellow card for each, Joel. That's what I would be doing. I think it's fair.
0: Oh, yes, and that's exactly what happened.
3: Good call, Joe.
0: And again, they shake hands, or at least slap hands. McGree and Jamieson. He popped that ball over the top. It wasn't a kick as such. It was more of a lift over the top with his foot. It was very clever, and Jamieson clearly frustrated, had enough, and pushed him to the ground. And as you said, then back came McGree. He didn't appreciate that. So a yellow for both. And the game goes on, and it doesn't change a thing because Adelaide is 4-0 to the better. So a free kick for Adelaide. Comes out to Kiddo. He tried to play a very straight ball to the top of the area for Malazic, who had misread his intention. So it found its way to Bazanis. Now Good, and then got the ball from Bazanis, and he just turns it over. Jakobsen picks it up. Malazic involved. He goes back for Kiddo. He plays it down the line again. And I think in their heads they've gone off a bit.
1: Yeah.
0: Mentally they know what they've done, and they know what they're going to achieve. And it's only the 79th minute, but they're just starting to drop their game a bit with the concentration, I think.
1: Absolutely no doubt. And it happens. When you're this far in front, it can happen. It's the mental side of the game. But I can tell you, if it was 0-0 or 1-1 or 4-4, it wouldn't be like this. It's been a really good performance by Adelaide. Thoroughly deserved winners. And we're calling that out with 10, 11 minutes still to go.
0: Nadjarine

0: The ball in the front third. He plays it back for Delbridge. First time cross to the far post. It carries over the back of Wales out towards the sideline. And thinking about touching it was Halloran, but he knew it was a throw-in for Adelaide, so he was just faking it. Ball goes over the line. Adelaide throw-in. And murmur around the crowd. As we said, good crowd tonight. There were over 14,000 here last season. And Adelaide beats Sydney FC for the title. There would be at least that many, you would think, tonight. And boy, what an exhibition of football they've seen. And there was an advantage being played as a high foot into Halloran. And there's another yellow card being dished out. And that time, yellow card falling to Jenrope. We came on at the 66th minute, so a high foot and Simicard in the 81st.
1: A few cheers from the crowd down here for Hercher Verbeek as well, Crossy, who that ball just trickled over to him on the sideline. He just sunk the left shoe into it and put it out into the middle of the field. And the Spence behind my position here behind the bench, very happy with his work.
0: Clear skills from Getjen Verbeek.
1: Is that something you'd go for during a game, Joe? Just putting the ball back out into the middle of the park?
0: No, there's another yellow card being issued here. And Ryan Strain, something off the ball has happened there. And Strain and the referee said, no, I saw that, and that's worth a yellow card. So they're starting to come thick and fast. And you've got to have eyes in the back of your head, Joel.
2: Yeah, I didn't see that either, to be honest, Joel or Neil, but he's pleading his innocence, and as soon as you do that, that's when you know you're guilty.
0: Well, from the free kick, harmlessly, it was directed inside the area. It came off an Adelaide head in the end, so Luna was the man who took the free kick. Now the short corner taken quickly to Wales. Wales plays it off for Nagerine off the left foot. Lots of Adelaide bodies there. They get it away. Came to Halloran was... No. Halloran made the challenge. Down went Jamieson. Referee waved the finger and said, no, no, no. There was nothing in that. So it's play on. Adelaide brought it outside the area. It's coming back for Wales and then to Nagerine. And then he plays a ball inside the area.
2: Had every right to go for that, did McLaren. That's a real poacher's goal. Near post ball, running to the near post. He just put his foot in to try to score Izzo Brave at the front post. But I think that was a good save. Good natural instinct from a striker as well to get across that box. Yeah. Nothing in it from McLaren.
0: No, and I think, truth be told, I mean, as we close in on full-time, Paul Izzo's again just milking the clock there.
2: Yeah, that's right. So now what's that, 83rd minute, the game is all but over on this terrific night in Adelaide.
0: Being a bit willing there, Delbridge going in on Malauznic. The ball has fallen for City and it goes forward from Wales. Looking for Nagerine. He's on the right touchline. He's still got control. He gets to the byline. He's being dogged by McCree, and in the end he's earned a corner.
2: You know, I look at Nagerine. I saw him on Sunday playing in the game and I thought he was excellent, Nagerine. I think he's really, really good. What I'd like and I'm just seeing a replay of the tackle by Halloran on Jamieson. That looked like a penalty kick to me. That was only 2 minutes ago.
0: No, VAR comes back and launching a shot was Luna. There was a lot of bodies there. It was blocked. Jamieson gets the rebound eventually, puts the ball across the area and the crowd very happy with that because it sailed over the byline. Another goal kick for Adelaide. And Adelaide's going to waste a bit more time. Joel Peterson with another replacement.
1: They are, Crossy. Nathan Constantopoulos coming on, and he is replacing Riley McGree, who has turned in an absolute blinder in this second half. A goal and setting a couple more up. So McGree comes off to plenty of applause from this beloved Adelaide fan. A big embrace with Hercher Verbeek on the bench as well. He has certainly played his part tonight. Riley McGree replaced by Constantopoulos.
2: Agree, Joel, that Riley McGree, for me, actually, in fact, both substitutions, Toure and McGree have been, for me, best on ground tonight, along with the back four of Adelaide, you know, Strain, Jacobson, Moroni, Kiddo, could go on.
0: Straight ball from Jacobson, finds Constantopoulos, puts it across the six-yard area, just nobody there for Adelaide running onto it. Jamieson was there for City,

0: The game opening up a bit in its dying stages. And running forward comfortably, Genro. Down the left side. Cuts back into the area. They get, finally get control. City and then lobbed it to the far post. Wales is the man with the cross. Again handled by Adelaide. Knocked away for a corner. They're putting on the pressure, City. And Adelaide content to be very deep in defence.
1: Yeah, he hasn't had to do a lot, has he, tonight, Paul Izzo? But that was something he had to do. He came out and dealt with it really, really well.
0: Nadjarine with the cross. Puts it to the far post. Adelaide with the numbers, headed out of the area. He picked up by Luna. Back near the centre circle. Goes to Jamieson on the left side. You get the feeling City knows exactly what's happening now. They'll try a few things, but I was trying to say before, in the NBA or in basketball, in this sort of situation where you've got a series of games, sides talk about, okay, we'll adjust from game one into game two and who makes the better adjustments. Clearly, the better adjustments have been made by Adelaide from Sunday's A-League game.
1: Yeah, no doubt. Absolutely.
0: Joel Peterson just missed that. Did you see what the crowd was?
2: 14,920 in tonight, Trossy.
0: Be very happy with that.
1: I've got absolutely happy with that. But I've got to say that after the game on Sunday, Melbourne City, Nadjarine was started, Winvicker started. Why he changed today, I mean, I would always play your best team. If your best team is fit and available, you play them. But there's three changes for Melbourne City of a winning team. And for me, maybe it's caused a few problems for them.
0: Well, it's caused something anyway, because they're 4-0 down as we approach the 87th minute. Just a shot on the big screen of Eric Mombart sitting there.
1: Welcome to Australia now. I mean, he's undefeated in the league. One win, one draw. He's gone through clean sweep of trial game wins and, of course, FFA Cup up until tonight. And this will certainly reset his level so that he knows what this competition is all about.
0: Because Mombart's Frenchman who was last in charge of Yokohama, where Ange Postecoglou is now the man in the J-League. So Halloran towards the area, and from about 19 or 20 yards, he tries to chip the ball over the top of the keeper. He sent it way too high, but the Red Army enjoyed it. And now we're finally getting the sort of atmosphere that I actually, truth be told, expected all game. It's become a party. 88 minutes in, it's Adelaide United 4, Melbourne City 0 in the FFA Cup Final on ABC Radio Adelaide, across South Australia, on Grandstand Digital nationwide, and on the ABC Listen app. At the back, Moroney comes away. He's been very good all night in defence for Adelaide. Plays it from Alausnich, the speedster. Pulls the ball in nicely, cuts inside. Still running into the front third, tries to chip a ball. Just a little too cute, looking for Konstantopoulos. City comes away. They take control from the left side, bring it out to the right. Nadjarine will pick it up right on halfway. Game has slowed down now.

0: Luna. And then Adelaide on the edge of their area. Hackett out of there. This kiddo was the man. Comes to Nagerine again for City. Oh, and that was dangerous. He sent it to the penalty spot. And Strain. Stop play. That was Finn Bickler going away. Joel, we've got how much in stoppage time?
1: 4 added minutes. Crossy onto the 90, so 4 minutes still to play.
0: 4 minutes of celebration, really, for Adelaide.
2: Yeah. They can just, they just don't want any injuries. They want to just keep the ball moving if they're in possession. If they're not in possession, just see the game in front of them. Just see it down. It's the game has been well and truly over.
0: Adelaide to throw in on the right side. Dorigo going over to the crowd. Young Dorigo, what is he, 18 years of age,
2: fantastic.
0: Going over to the crowd, urging them to get up and applaud. Want to have the hands going, saying, come on, give us some more. Adelaide nudge the ball down the ground. Bazanas picks it up. He's outside his area. His long ball back to halfway. The head of Delbridge forward. McGree just knocks it back over halfway. Lazy ball, it must be said, was...

0: adjustments needed, and they've come away with a magnificent win. And only a matter of a couple of minutes away now from celebrating their third success in the FFA Cup. And we said coming into the game, they've won 13 of their past 14 cup matches. Now it'll be 14 of 15. The only loss, of course, coming to Sydney FC 2 years ago in the, or not last year, but the year before, 2 years ago in the FFA Cup final. Straight foot there from Opseth in the centre of the play. So free kick taken quickly. Luna sends it out to Najarine. He tries to curl it past the right post of Izzo with no success.
1: Unlucky. He's done well, Najarine, hasn't he, since he's come on? He's been a real shining light for me on the right-hand side, right wing. He's been excellent, in fact.
2: Hertjen Verbeek now walking along the bench, Crossy dulling out high fives to each of the coaches and players that are there. So if there was any doubt now, even the coach is embracing this mood of celebration at Hindmarsh Stadium.
0: Yeah, that's good of him to concede 92 and a half minutes in, four goals up. That's what it takes. At least we know for future reference, Joel. So, out of the middle, forward goes the ball for City again. Strain cuts it off before it got to Noon. That's something we've called quite often tonight, and Joe Mullins pointed out. Ryan Strain's been great on that right side of defence for Adelaide, coming back after not playing the A-League game on the weekend because of suspension. City into the area. Is there a late one for them? It went to Jamieson. And he couldn't finish. In fact, it wasn't Jamieson, but it doesn't matter. Crowd was happy just to see the ball travel past the post and over the line.
1: But again, good goalkeeping by Izzo. I think it was Jamieson, but a good defending. They're not giving up Adelaide, Arvo Adelaide. And it was Strain that came across. Izzo was starting to narrow the angles for Jamieson. Didn't give him any space to find the corner of the goal. Again, wonderful performance by Adelaide tonight. Really, really good.
0: We're into the final minute. Nothing much but celebrations to come. Wait for the final whistle, the explosion of noise. Referee Alex King has had such a good night tonight. Has one look at his watch, has two looks. He's got two watches, one on the right, one on the left arm. There it is. Adelaide United, the Cup champions again. It's their third Cup win. The first time there's been back-to-back winners in the FFA Cup. And it was emphatic. Al-Hassan Toure, the young man, scoring in the 25th minute for a 1-0 lead. Three goals in the second half. In the 49th to Ben Halloran. Nikola Malaznic in the 60th with a tap-in. And Riley McGree finishing off the scoring after 75 minutes. It was impressive from Adelaide. Even though they were at home, they came in as underdogs. And they actually put Melbourne City to the sword. Adelaide United 4, Melbourne City 0. Joe Mullen, what has made Adelaide so good?
1: Well, I think the crowd has certainly helped. But not only the crowd, I think that the way that the team was set up, particularly defensively with Strain and Kiddo taking out the real strong threats of Noon and Luna, was instrumental in this win. Wonderful structural performance by Adelaide. And then in the second half, they were 1-0 up, yes, at halftime. But in the second half, they took it to another level in their offensive play. They moved the ball quickly. They got forward quickly. Malaznic, whenever he was on the ball, started running at defenders. Same with Halloran on the right-hand side. Riley McGree's second half was amongst the best I've seen him play, where he controlled the midfield. And what can you say about Al-Hassan Toure, who for me up front was instrumental.
0: Let's go down to Joel Peterson and get a feel for what's happening down there.
2: Thanks, Crossy. Ryan Strain was instrumental with his role at the back tonight. Ryan, that must be a pretty good feeling, the first side to go back-to-back in the FFA Cup.
3: Yeah, you know, it's a great feeling. You know, last year I was privileged to win it, and I never thought I'd come out and win it again. So, you know, we've gone back-to-back, and it's just a great feeling.
2: And 4-0, that's pretty emphatic in the end. What was behind the performance tonight and the way you were able to turn things around from Sunday?
3: You know, I think we haven't got off to the best of starts this season. And we thought, you know, we'll give it our all. You know, we haven't performed bad against the... Yes, boss. We haven't cooked for four.

0: performed bad against the first two teams. We deserve at least a point at both of them, and we've came out today and showed what we can do.
1: How much confidence does a performance like that give you?
0: Oh, loads of confidence, you know, especially going into the league now. I think we got Newcastle on Saturday, and we'll be professional and we'll go into that and hopefully get a result to kick our season.
1: Brilliant atmosphere tonight, brilliant performance. Ryan, well done.
2: Cheers. Ryan Strain with Joel Peterson down there. And in case you didn't know, he has spent quite a bit of time in England. He was with the Aston Villa youth program. Coming back from suspension for tonight's game. What a tremendous performance by Adelaide United. Must admit, most people came here expecting that City would be too much, or at best United could take it into extra time. Wasn't to be. United players heading down towards the Red Army.
3: And
2: Joel Peterson trying desperately to get one of the some more of the Reds and some more of the atmosphere down there. They'll head down to the Red Army. They will have some celebrating to do in front of the Red Army. And they are very, very excited. As we said, it's their fourth cup final in 6 years of the competition, for three wins and just the one loss. There's plenty to get excited about for the Reds. And of course, as Ryan Strain said, it's all right to get excited, but on Saturday they have to travel to play Newcastle up in the Hunter. So
1: this is pretty cool, actually, Crossy. Jordan Elsie's in front of everyone, in front of the goal. So at the northern end with the Red Army behind the goal here, Jordan Elsie's got the loudspeaker in his hand and they're starting the Viking clap with the players and the fans. A really, really cool scene.
2: So he's directing the orchestra, basically.
1: Absolutely. He is ringleader at the moment.
2: As we said, what did you say, 14,920 at the ground. And looking around, I would say there's probably still 14,000 here.

0: And in your case, some of the words were incoherent, as in they were just yeah, yeah, yeah, but there was AUFC. That's what you were hearing then. And the army's still going, but the other 13,000 people, I think, have stopped for the moment. So what a night. We saw something similar last year with a victory over Sydney FC. But for tonight, it's just a balmy night and a great win for Adelaide United. If you've just by chance tuned in and wonder what we're going on about, this is the FFA Cup Final, the sixth edition. Adelaide United finishing 4-0 winners over Melbourne City. City, of course, they still have to play against Western United, and they're away as well. They get the extra day's break. They're playing on Sunday. 736 teams, and it came down to Adelaide United being the winners of the FFA Cup. Joel.
1: Thanks, Crossy. I've got Ben Halloran with me. Ben, celebrating with the fans. That's a pretty cool way to do it.
2: For sure. I mean, we expect nothing less than Coopers. They always pack it out for a big event, and yeah, it's absolutely bumping at the moment.
1: You went out there on Sunday. This is a nice way to return to the starting side.
2: Yeah, definitely. I was on my deathbed on Sunday, chucking my guts up. But look, it was a bit of a slog, I think. 4-0 probably wasn't indicative of the actual game. I think it's not a fair result for City. They played quite well. But credit to the boys, you know, it was a slog and we took our chances.
1: You were, especially in the final third, really clinical tonight. What do you think, you know, not too far away from having wrapped it up, but what do you think was the main sort of factors in the performance this evening?
2: I think we defended a little bit better. We dropped quite deep and absorbed a lot of pressure. I think it kind of frustrated them. And I think, as you said, that, you know, when you drop off and then they obviously step up, there's room in behind. And when we got in behind, we punished them.
1: We'll walk and talk. The creativity of Riley McGree in that second half, just able to open things up in the center of the pitch, that appeared really to be key.
2: For sure. He's a match winner and he's proved it. Throughout this competition, he's going to be a great player for us once again.
1: And just on the new coach, Hirchen Verbeek, we know you've tried to play a really attacking style that's been spoken about a lot.

0: do you feel as though that's the kind of football that you're going to be capable of pretty often this season? Not necessarily with that scoreline, but if you can take your chances like that, that we're going to see some really good performances out of you this year?
1: I think so. I think we probably want to play a bit better. Like, we actually didn't really string too many passes together. It's more of a cup final. It was just a slog, and, you know, we just played the percentages. But in the final third, we have a lot of quality now, and you know, we want to play free-flowing attacking football, and, you know, we did do that tonight as well.
0: 4-0 and room for improvement will do, and a second FFA Cup to go with it. Ben, congratulations. Thanks for your time.
1: Thanks a lot. Cheers.
2: Well done, mate.
3: Ben Halloran there. He just gave us a straightforward graphic description of what he went through on Sunday when he picked up a bit of a stomach bug, which kept him out of that loss to Melbourne City in the A-League. Adelaide have rebounded brilliantly in the FFA Cup tonight. The four goals, Alassane Toure, the young man scoring in the 25th minute. In the 49th, Ben Halloran scored for 2-0. And after an hour, it was 3-0. Nikola Malausnic scoring. And then Riley McGree finishing things off after 75 minutes. Back down to Joel.
0: I've got the man at the moment, the man you were just talking about, Alassane Toure, Crossy on ABC Radio. Alassane, that's the scenes after your first goal to open the scoring, to do it in the way that you did, provide another assist. Can you quite believe what you've just been a part of?
4: It's unbelievable, considering that I was watching from back home last year. And, yeah, it's just a dream come true to be playing and scoring in a FFA Cup final.
0: A couple of months ago when Hertjan Verbeek took over the side, did you ever think you'd be part of the A-League season, let alone part of something quite as special as this?
4: I can't even dream of it. After the season, I just got a call up to the first team, and it was all history from then. And yeah, I scored my first goal, and yeah, I've been enjoying it so far.
0: How enjoyable is it? So this is the dream for a lot of young footballers, and no doubt for yourself.
3: In other major competitions across the world, the players will come up into the crowd, into the midst of it all, to take possession of the cup and to celebrate with the fans. And of course, we know six editions of the cup, they've been able to celebrate with the fans on each occasion, the home side, because the home side's won all six editions, and this will be Adelaide's third win. So they've played in four cup finals in 6 years of the competition. It's an extraordinary record. One wonders if Adelaide can do the same when it gets to the A-League. That's the important part. What are they like down there, Joel Peterson? What are the players like? Is there a sort of a stunned moment in how they've come away with such a great win?
0: I think so, Crossy. They're certainly happy, but they're not out of control. There's no doubt about that. They're not sort of jumping around. They're obviously carrying on with the fans a little bit at the other end. But I think there is a little bit of sort of... there has to be some business in here.
3: I have to laugh because I'm looking at Gertjan Verbeek,
0: yes,
3: playing with his young daughter.
0: Yep, and lifting her up and giving her a moment. And his daughter's brought out a little teddy bear that she's handing to dad, and he's having a look at and now running away. So, again, and you think of, you know, this is a really impressive moment, not only for the players, but for all those people involved in the club, all the staff and the coaching staff as well, that, you know, they're all involved in this and certainly enjoying it down here at the moment.
3: Well, we're just about to have the presentation take place, so we'll listen to that now.
5: Jay Gallagher, Bet365 and Mitre. I would now like to invite tonight's match officials to the stage to collect their medals. The match officials will be presented by former NSL legend Joe Mullen.
3: Just waiting for the match officials to come up. As we said, as Joe Mullen said, he's a better judge than I am. Referee Alex King had a great night and should be congratulated for his performance. Certainly.
5: Now, ladies and gentlemen, the best player of the FFA Cup Final 2019 receives the Mark Viduka Medal, named after one of Australia's finest football talents and voted on by members of the media. This year, the Mark Viduka Medal will be presented by Joe Mullen. And the winner of the Mark Viduka Medal for the player of FFA Cup Final 2019 from Adelaide United is Alassane Toure.
3: Well, Alassane Toure's night, which he explained.

0: Wayne was dreamlike, has just got better, Joel. He couldn't have hoped for more, scoring in a cup final and being the best player in the match.
1: Incredible, Crossy, and the stand above you is probably still at least half full. The stand in which you're located in there on the western side is three quarters full. They're still in at the northern end.
2: Congratulations to Al Hassan.
1: Amazing atmosphere, an amazing ovation for Al Hassan Toure after being named the player of the match.
2: Captain of Melbourne City FC, Scott Jamieson, to the stage to say a few words. His runners-up medal will be presented by Jonathan Germano.
0: It's pretty poor of the crowd, I think, to be booing Scott Jamieson, but he will come up. Played 49 games here in the Reds colours.
1: Unless also they played confused for Scott Galloway. That was a bit of a theme.
0: Played for Sydney, Perth and Western Sydney before joining City. So he's just making his way up the stairs now. It's always tough to lose a final, but
3: firstly,
0: like this isn't great.
3: Congratulations to Adelaide United. No excuses. They deserve the win. To the sponsors, thank you very much. Lastly, to our fans that travelled, we're sorry, but you know, we'll be back bigger and better, and our boys will learn from this. So thank you.
2: Thank you very much to Melbourne City FC captain Scott Jamieson, and congratulations once again to Melbourne City FC for making it to FFA Cup Final 2019. Now, ladies and gentlemen, here at Cooper Stadium, it is the moment you've all been waiting for. It is time to present FFA Cup winners, Adelaide United, with their Cup winners' medals. Can you please welcome the players from Adelaide United to the stage? Number two, Michael Moroney.
0: Michael Moroney, for me, I think he may have even got some votes from Joe Mullen for his performance in defence.
2: Number four, Ryan Strain.
0: Joel, Ryan Strain was very good as well.
1: He's outstanding. We know the job that he had to do
2: number
1: on
2: five,
1: noon and just
2: Michael
1: did it all
2: Maria.
1: Night. Did it brilliantly.
0: Maria again. He's still finding his feet, I think, in the A-League or
2: number
0: in Australian
2: six,
0: competition.
2: Leah.
0: Didn't get on the bench. He didn't get on the park.
1: Yeah, absolutely. Interesting with
2: number
1: Maria.
2: Seven,
1: he's just showing
2: Ryan
1: glimpses,
2: Kiddo.
1: Isn't he, Crossy?
0: Plenty more to come, I think, too.
2: Number eight, Riley McGree.
1: He was brilliant, McGree. Second half
2: number
1: was
2: 11,
1: absolutely electric.
0: Christian Opseth coming on
2: number
0: as a late
2: 16,
0: replacement.
2: Nathan Konstantopoulos.
0: As did Konstantopoulos.
2: Number 17, Nikola Miliuznic.
0: Nikola Miliuznic.
2: Number 18, Lachlan Brook.
0: Miliuznic was quite incredible.
2: Number 20,
0: Brook coming
2: Paul
0: on late
2: Izzo.
0: Again. Paul Izzo didn't
2: number
0: have much to do.
2: Ben Halloran. Number 27, Louis Dorigo.
0: As we race
2: number
0: through
2: 30,
0: the numbers.
2: Isaac Richards. And number 35, the Mark Viduka medalist, Al Hassan Toure. Ladies and gentlemen, finally, the captain of Adelaide United, Michael Jakobsen.
0: So they're all there on stage now, and they're all set for the big moment, the handing over of the FFA Cup. All crowded in. Michael Jakobsen just taking his time, prolonging it.
2: I'd now like to invite the captain of Adelaide United, Michael Jakobsen, to say a few words.
4: First of all, thanks a lot for the support. It was amazing. to our families, to the sponsors, we appreciate your support. And thanks for the match today, boys. Thankfully, we got the win today. But all the best for the rest of the season. And let's enjoy it, lads. Come on!
2: Ladies and gentlemen, just before Michael Jakobsen and the team lift up the trophy, the coach,
0: I'm not sure how much opportunity Jetson Verbeek had to actually get there. I notice he's at the very back of the celebrations. And what celebrations they are. The bang you heard was up went all the glitter and the just in gold colours. So they're actually not necessarily Adelaide or Melbourne City colours. the celebrations will

0: go into the night. There's no doubt about that. Players trying to get their hands on the cup. I think Riley McGree may have it at the moment. But a lot of smiles, as you'd expect. Big night for Adelaide United. Joel Peterson, what was the roar like down there? Because I jumped when the big bang went off.
1: It was pretty impressive, Crossy. The biggest roar, of course, save for Alassane Toure when he made his way up to the dais to collect his medal. But, yeah, there was certainly a lot of support still here, most of them filing out now with that presentation having been conducted. But just such a great atmosphere here for this match at Hindmarsh Stadium. Players making their way back out onto the pitch as we speak. They'll go around and embrace the support that they have around the stadium here. We'll try to get a few more thoughts from a few of the players involved in the win this evening. Melbourne City now all of their players have left the playing arena. There were a few that were standing out here just to take some of it in, but Scott Jamieson led them off in a pretty quick line to go back into the tunnel.
0: Well, Joel, this will be some of your best work trying to scout these guys and try and track them down.
1: There'll be some walk and talks, I think, Crossy. There'll be some walk and talks. We might start with Michael Moroney, who's just coming this way. Michael, live on ABC Grandstand around Australia. What's the feeling like having been part of lifting the FFA Cup trophy for the second year in a row?
2: Very good, very good. Well, it's the third one for me. I'm very, very happy. And I think I've got to go and run off and do this trophy thing. But I'll come back to you if you're still on.
1: All right, sounds like a plan. Michael Moroney's just going to jump in a photo. They've got the FFA Cup final, the arch in front of the goal at the northern end, the big banner across the front, all the players piling in over the back of that. Michael Maria running in as well with Hertjen Verbeek's daughter. The coaching staff now getting involved. This is going to be a whole of club celebration as We Are The Champions rings out around Hindmarsh Stadium.
0: Well, the interesting thing there is just a reminder, I'd forgotten that about Michael Moroney. The longevity of the man who's played over 200 A-League games, but he also has been now a three-time cup winner with Adelaide, as opposed to the skipper and Michael Jakobsen, who's a three-time cup winner, but two with Adelaide and one with Melbourne City.
1: There's been a bit of a fixture, Moroney, hasn't he? And such a reliable player. Spoke about his performance tonight. It was sort of personified his career, really. You think about it, it wasn't sort of flashes of brilliance. It wasn't all show, but every time they needed him to be there, he was there this evening. It was a typical Michael Moroney sort of performance for Adelaide United.
0: Another really hard part to understand is, how do you celebrate this? Maybe you could ask some of the players.
1: Yes.
0: How do you celebrate this when you know in 2 days you've got to get on a flight and get to Newcastle for a match on Saturday in the A-League?
1: Yep. Yeah, it will be. That's certainly one of the questions that's sort of bobbling around in the brain at the moment, and I'm sure that the players... But I think you have to win. You celebrate it. You have to. You know, there's no use having an achievement like this and just going, right, oh, well, pack it all up, boys. Let's go to Newcastle on Saturday. You have to embrace these kind of moments because they don't come around very often, and the more that you embrace it, the more that you celebrate it, I'm sure the more that it'll drive you to have that success again.
0: Yeah, Gertjan Verbeek saying the other day that it's a prize. There aren't that many prizes. We play for the prizes.
1: Yep.
0: And that's what it's all about. And I'm sure he'd be very satisfied as he picks up his daughter again. Very satisfied. I suppose he can't lose her out there. That's the thing. But, I'm sure he'd be very satisfied that the plans, and as I mentioned to Joe, the adjustments that you can make in the last couple of days, that they've borne some fruit. And Adelaide United 4, Melbourne City 0.
1: Yeah, big adjustments they were in the end. You think about just the amount that they had to turn around from that loss, and then the amount that they were able to turn around. It's pretty impressive stuff from this Adelaide team. They're just donning the T-shirts now with the 2019 FFA Cup winners on, just making sure the medals are on the outside of those before they embark on this on this victory lap. I might try and sneak in and grab Michael Moroney when he's got his shirt back on.
0: I wonder if he remembers the promise or he's forgotten.
1: No, he's coming back. We're just talking, Michael, about how you celebrate this tonight. Do you get a chance to enjoy it, soak it up, enjoy each other's company before you head over to Newcastle on Saturday?
2: We'll enjoy it. We enjoyed it last year when it was a midweek game and had a lot of fun, and I sort of kicked on with our season, and I think it spurred a couple of good games. So hopefully we can do the same this year after not a great start in the league.
1: Do you think embracing something like this does give you the chance to, I guess, then drive you forward to try and repeat that success, knowing how much you enjoyed it when

0: You do have it?
1: Yeah, no, it's great for the team. It's great for the fans. When you have a turnout like this, it made such a difference as well. And no, it's just great for everyone. I'm sure that hopefully we'll see a lot of these fans for next home game as well. And I'm very, very happy.
0: As someone who's been around the club for a long time, as you said, a three-time FFA Cup winner with Adelaide now, when you see the likes of Louis Dorigo playing all 90 minutes tonight, Alhassan Toure scoring first, these youngsters coming through, what are the emotions for you? It must be with a lot of pride to see these guys coming through the club.
1: Yeah, I think I did an interview midweek and they were talking about how, like, I can't remember, I think they said I was the only one that's played in four cup finals, and I didn't even click. Time just flies. So, you sort of take it for granted, but these wins are something else.
0: Yep. Go and enjoy it, Michael. Thanks for your time on Grandstand.
2: So the journey of Joel continues. We've got about another 6 minutes or so, Joel, so keep going. So what's the latest that the Red Army are coming up with down there? They're certainly enjoying their time, the cup being shown off to them. And I think it's Maroney who's actually got it in his hands now.
0: Yeah, I think they might be going through almost individually and each lifting the cup and having a photo in that pose. So right in front of the Red Army, which is pretty impressive stuff as well. So trying to track down Paul Izzo, but he's currently doing a chin-up on the crossbar.
2: Gertjan Verbeek is wandering back behind you.
0: Climbing all the way across the top of the crossbar and sitting on it. So Paul Izzo sitting on the crossbar, which is a rather unique way of celebrating it, isn't it?
2: Just a little bit different. Yeah, Gertjan Verbeek is just taking it all in, as you see. But he's watching from afar. He's been through all these sorts of things, of course, in the Dutch leagues. But this is his first time experience of Australian football, if you like. Standing there with the coaching team, including Eugene Galakovic, who has been through this, of course, with Adelaide United before as well, as a player. So, what a night. Gertjan Verbeek, the Dutchman, arriving here and taking over Adelaide United. Didn't know much about the A-League. He knows a lot more about it now, Joel.
0: He does, Crossy, and he's with me on ABC Radio. Gertjan Verbeek, the FFA Cup winning coach. You must be very, very proud of your team.
3: Yeah, of course. Winning a cup, winning a prize is always important. And the way we did it after last Sunday, we lost 2-1. But then we saw also that we had still some opportunities. And today we used them all.
0: What were the adjustments that you made, the adjustments that you felt worked tonight?
3: No, I said also last Sunday we had chance to have a better result, but then the chances didn't go in. And now every time on the right moment we scored a goal.
0: And the likes of Alhassan Toure scoring first, it seemed like when the chances presented, you were really clinical in that final third tonight. But particularly the performance of Toure as man of the match, as a young player having come in, and you've invested some time and some effort into developing him, you must be really pleased with the way he's performing.
3: Yeah, but he can only perform like that.

0: with 10 other players, and we also have to thank the boys who are on the bench, and even the player who didn't play it now, because someone had also played in the rounds before. They were injured, yeah, or not selected. But every day we train together with each other, and you have to be competitive. It is a good group, and then you get such results. And sometimes it's Trey, other times yeah, it can be Christian or Jacobsen. So that's up the game.
1: Hopefully the start of a successful season for you, Hurchin. Congratulations and enjoy it.
0: Thank you.
1: Thank you.
2: Hurchin Verbeek there, victorious Adelaide United coach, and one who's a little bit low-key in many ways. He was, as he said, before the game and then now after the game, saying that there's a prize on offer. It's good to win prizes. Only got a couple of minutes left. Joel, as you wander across the ground, it's the journey of Joel at the moment, but not sure if we're going to have too much time left. In fact, I'm getting the wind-up from our producer, Andrew Williamson, saying it's not going to be possible to get another interview in. But while you're walking...
1: It's a nice night for a walk.
2: I was just going to say, while you're walking, what's your highlight from the night?
1: Oh, look, I think the moment of Alhassan Toure scoring first, and it was interesting that he was more emotional after the second goal was scored, but the roar when he went up to accept the Player of the Match award, that was something really, really special. That's the start of hopefully a very, very successful career in the red colours of Adelaide United.
2: Yeah, I think I'd agree. It was the tears after the second goal when that beautiful through ball set up the opportunity, and it was a very nice moment, and I thought he spoke really well. I know that the United media staff were really concerned. He gets a little bit tight when it comes to actually speaking to the media, but he spoke very well tonight.
1: Yeah, he was excellent. He embraced it. I guess it's always a little bit easier when you've had that kind of success, the kind of success that he had this evening. But he was brilliant, and all the moment around him and the story surrounding him and the way that he continues to play has been equally so.
2: Thanks for that, Joel. And that brings us to the end of what has been, well, for Adelaide United, a very good night. Alhassan Toure awarded the Mark Viduka medal as the Player of the Match. Adelaide United, what a performance. Thanks to Joe Mullen and, as I said, to Joel Peterson, also to our tech, Andrea Williamson. It's the FFA Cup Final, and it's been a great win for Adelaide United. It finished at Adelaide United 4, Melbourne City 0, the Reds' third cup title in the 6-year history of the competition. What a performance.

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1: It's in the gutters. 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

0: Alan McGilray for Game Goes On. In this special two-part program, the ABC's most distinguished cricket commentator looks back on half a century of Australian Test cricket history. With part one, his interviewer, Norman May.
1: Alan McGilray broadcast his first cricket match for the ABC in 1934 when he was still playing for New South Wales. He retired in September 1985, more than 50 years later. And during that time, he broadcast a total of 225 test matches, all involving Australia. Now, in these programs, first of all, The Greatest Match, we're inviting Alan to select games and analyse them for his greatest match in all that period. And welcome to Alan McGilray to the ABC microphones. Alan, how do you go about selecting your greatest matches?
2: I look at it from an overall point of view, taking 5 days test match, the games that have contained the public interest for those 5 days, when everything is in the balance every day, one could never pick out who's going to win it from the first to the third.

0: day. And I believe the 1948 match at Leeds, the fourth test match, at all times, you could go to the game and you say, well, this is very open. And I found that when I visited Leeds every morning. When the fact is they scored 1,723 runs in 5 days is an extraordinary total. But that's why I would have selected the 1948 fourth test. I come now to the 1960 tied test in Brisbane against the West Indies. That didn't quite fit my thoughts, because I think the interest in that game started about the first and a day and a half, and then back to the last day. So it really doesn't support my claim that I'm looking at overall. But seeing it was the first tied test ever played in history, I think that captured my imagination, and so I gave that my vote as one of the greatest and most exciting. It certainly was to broadcast. And then finally to the 1961 fourth test at Manchester, Australia captained by Richie Beno. That was another game that was filled with daily interest. And coming right to the death, England had the game won. And then Australia got in right off the floor as Beno took his 6 wickets and mostly bowling round the wicket. That was an intense game of cricket. And where I often felt that England should have won it, and I'm not going to take credit away from Beno, and particularly Harvey, who was his advisor there, I think England lost it, but I'm not going to take credit, as I repeat, away from Beno. He won it with the help of Harvey and superb exhibition of fielding. So we had good fielding, we had good bowling, we had good batting and good public interest. And I might add, it's of great value to a broadcaster to be able to be deeply involved in the game, and I think you'll get a fair representation to the public to whom you're talking and giving an assessment daily, as you see, and leaving yourself in doubt as to who will be the ultimate winner. That has I have tried to assess my selection, Norman, in all the test matches I've done.
1: Well, let's look at these games in detail. First of all, the fourth test, Bradman's team in 1948, Australia versus England at Leeds. Now, this was the fourth test of the series. Now, what was the situation in regard to the Ashes at that stage?
0: Australia had won two. The third was drawn. So Australia had actually retained the Ashes then. And so England, under the captaincy of Norman Yardley, who was one of the best captains from England I've known, he had an attacking approach. A lot of other captains in later years, particularly Len Hutton and Ray Illingworth, looked at it from a point of view, as I knew them well, we mustn't lose. And that was the approach. And so I think the whole situation was left to Yardley. He never failed to attack. He was unfortunate and that the England selectors did not include a leg spin bowler.
1: Well, I was going to bring that point in now, Alan, that without a leg spinner in the team, but this series, and it's the only one I know of, was played under the 55-over law. In other words, you could take a new ball after only 55 six-ball overs. And this almost legislated the leg spinner out of the game.
0: Well, when we got there, I thought, now, this is an extraordinary situation. And Bradman had a grin all over his face when he felt that was going to be 55 overs. He was highly delighted. He made no comment, of course, but you can see he was so pleased in casual conversation I had with him. He was equipped, you see. He had Linville Miller, possibly the greatest combination of fast bowlers I have ever seen. And then he had Bill Johnson, who was not pretty well regarded today, but Bill Johnson was a great bowler. And in fact, he took the same number of wickets on that tour as Ray Linville. That was 27. So here he was with three excellent seam bowlers, and he merely had to use, say, Sammy Loxton to just fill in while the others were spilling. And so 55 overs with a new ball. I so well recall, Norman, going down to afternoon tea when the second new ball was taken, I think it was at Leeds, and I sat in the tent, and then a great number of people came in. The new ball had been taken, and I watched the England faces, and there'd be a roar, and someone would say, and who was it? Hutton? Oh, no. And the whole disappointment in that tent was amazing. They wouldn't watch the second new ball on that day because of the devastating bowling of Linwell and Miller. So it was a... to me, a godsend to Australia and a blessing for Bradman to have such an equipment. And England at that time really only had Bedser.
1: Yes, well, this is the point. Now, in this particular game, it's the only time in the whole series that Lindwall, Miller and Johnson didn't break through in England's first innings. England scored a very big total, 496. Washbrook made 141. Edridge, 111. Lynn Hutton, who'd been dropped for the previous test, came back and made 81. And even Alec Bedser, as a night watchman, made 79. Now, we've got a very prophetic piece of broadcasting, and you were on your first tour of England, and here's what you said at the end of England's innings.
2: Now, Miller is about to bowl to Yardley. And Yardley, he's bowled. All out. England are all out, 496. And, it's not as healthy a score as I anticipated might after the start this morning, but nevertheless, it's still a very good one, and it's going to be hard for Australia to pull this game out and win it from here. But I'm still not prepared to say, although John Arlott doesn't agree with me. He says that England can't lose. I think that you never know in a game of cricket.
1: And that turned out to be a very prophetic statement. That was your first tour of England, Alan, and I can recall you saying to me many years ago in my first experience in broadcasting back in 1958, you said, never attempt to forecast the outcome of a game of cricket. Now, there was a case of John Arlott thinking that England couldn't lose, but you weren't so sure.
0: Well, I'd had my lesson many times when I was captain, assuming that I had the game won and found I hadn't, and so I never let it affect my broadcasting. I never liked predicting. A game of cricket is too uncertain. But I looked at it then as, how can you determine the result of the game when a man like Bradman in your side, as it later on proved to be correct? But in that case, I was well aware of the fact that Lindwall and Johnson and Miller didn't make the early breaks in that innings, but it was due to some magnificent batting by Hutton and Washbrook and later Edridge, and they set Australia back. But once they made the break, there came Bradman in, right, I'll fire all guns now, and he brought back into the attack Johnson, Miller and Lindwall. And when you look at it overall at innings, the last eight wickets fell for 73 runs. So the potency of that attack was clearly evidenced, and the brilliant captaincy of Bradman when he let things run on and suddenly had the break and in he went, and it was successful.
1: Well, that score went from 2 for 423 to all out 496. Now, there was just a little bit of rain about at that stage when Australia came into bat. They lost Morris early for 6 and Hassett for 13. Australia were in a bit of trouble, and in typical

0: James Valentine.
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0: His final journey with trademark courage and humour.
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4: Well, the Canberra Capitals, they're in the off-season at the moment, but it's still a great opportunity. They're signing players. It's the off-season. It's a mad scramble to find players. And the man in charge of getting those players is Paul Gorris, the head coach for the Capitals. Paul's joining us on the show today. Paul, how is this long off-season going for you?
5: Yeah, it seems like it is long. Obviously, free agency does take a while in doing due diligence on the players we want to recruit and the types of, I guess, not only people, but what spots we need to fill the kind of people that we want to get here in terms of the position, the skill set, everything that we need to fill, and then obviously fill the gaps with imports. So it's a long, arduous process of lots of chats between players and agents and our general manager, but well worthwhile in trying to put together the right group.
4: What is the art of signing a player? Like, what do you need to do? Like, how arduous is that process?
5: I think it can either be long or quick, depending on how quickly the player wants to make a decision and depending on how many teams are involved. And I think it comes down to, at the end of the day, what the player really wants and what they're seeking at this point of, like, their career, whether that may be a move to a different club, playing for a certain coach, playing in a different city, money, level of contract, all of those kind of things come into play. And so I think it's different for each player depending on where they're at, as I said, like in their career. And so there's a lot of like factors that become involved in that, as like who's in the team, what the team's looking like, all of those kind of things. So it becomes like a process of going back and forth with the player, with the information, obviously, about the Capitals and Canberra and our playing style and the coaching and the facilities that we have here.
4: I imagine that your screen time would be so incredibly high during this process. You're constantly on the phone. How many hours do you think you're racking up with so many phone calls throughout the off-season?
5: It would be crazy. I couldn't even imagine. I think the first day of free agency, when free agency hit, I was like on the phone from 9 a.m. to 6 p.m. So that was like the first day. And then it's obviously been constant, like ever since. It tends to die down once players start making decisions, like either way. But it's still a lot of like time on the laptop, looking at players, watching film of them playing, looking at potential imports, where they've played overseas. And so, yeah, there's a lot of work, that unseen hours that go into it.
4: Yeah, I'd imagine. So you've already signed three players, Shane Robartsy, Issa Brancatzano, Nadia Poch. So three players already. And how do you feel this team is shaping up? And can you tell us a little bit more about Shane in particular? Obviously, she's going to be a new face for Capitals fans this year.
5: Yeah, I guess, we're being really diligent about the kinds of people that we get here. And you know, at the top of my list is good character, people that want to come in and work hard, people that want to be coached and developed and continue to, like, get better. And I think those are the lines that we've really taken into our recruiting this season. Someone like Shan has played for the New Zealand Tall Fern, so she's had some international experience, been at college, and also I've watched her up close when I was like coaching the Opals against New Zealand at the Trans-Tasman Series last year. And then she played with Adelaide this past WNBL season. And she's someone that I looked at last year and spoke to about coming to Canberra. And so I just like her versatility, her international experience that she has even as a young player. And she's just got a toughness about her that I think that we need. And so just those two points on the versatility and the toughness was something that I was like drawn to about Shan, and somebody that wants to work on a

0: wants to get better.
1: When you're, you know, looking to fill out the team, obviously there's only a limited amount of spots available. Is there a kind of play style that you see in the WNBL at the moment where you go, I need a, a tall, versatile wing, or I need like more guards and more important? Like, is what kind of a player are you looking for in that regard?
0: Yeah, for sure. It goes two ways. I think is you've definitely got. I think each coach has got the. In their head the way that they want to play and the style that they want to play, and then it's recruiting players to fit that style. But also sometimes you don't get every player that you want or the exact team or players that fit that style, and so you've really got to be flexible in that regard about how you use players and playing to their strengths. And the same time, as I say, is like we want players who want to develop and get better, but you want players to be able to play to their strengths. And so being flexible in around your playing style to suit some of those individuals when you do recruit them.
1: Obviously, Nadia had such a fantastic season for you guys last year, and she's signed with the Portland Fire in the WNBA. What do you think she's going to make an impact in that competition?
0: Yeah, I think as I've spoken to like some of the coaches like over there, I think it's just her. What stands out as an Australian player is her level of athleticism at her size. She's like long, athletic, got great defensive instincts, can get to the basket, has really improved to 3-point shooting. And so I think she'll only continue to develop and get better and better. And it's an exciting opportunity for her to get into the WNBA, especially with a new franchise. And I think I've, you know, had messages back and forth with her every second day, just checking in on her, and she's absolutely enjoying it. I think she started their preseason game 2 days ago, and so as it gets kind of like closer to making that roster and starting the season, I think she's super excited.
1: I think it's one of the things that I've really enjoyed is the fact that her sister also got drafted this year. I think that family must have been so, so incredibly happy.
0: Yeah, it's a great family story for both of them, and I think they're both really proud and excited like for each other. Obviously, like Manny hasn't gone over this season, and so who knows what the future holds for her in that regard, but really exciting for like two sisters from where they've come from to be able to be drafted into the WNBA.
1: It feels like the Australian contingent of players, like, you know, female basketball players, it's such a healthy group. We have so many who go over there and are so incredibly successful and make such a big impact. What do you think it is about the development that we have in Australia, that we have, the female basketball players and male basketball players going over to those leagues and really doing well?
0: Yeah, I think I spoke to someone about this the other day. Is I know this from like a fact of like being over there, that the coaches, the GMs, the teams really like Australians because they are really great teammates. They're like no fuss. They come in, they work hard. They're really reliable. They turn up every day to do their job and like work. But they're just low maintenance people. And I think the other thing being is with our WNBL league, with our junior leagues, I think the players have a great skill set and understanding of how to play the game. And it's not in any way selfish. It's a great team basketball. So I think they're really enamored by not only the skill set of the players, but how they are as people and as teammates, just being able to be that hard worker that I think that Aussies are known for.
1: You know, you speak about that defensive aspect and how selfless they are. I think that is such a constant characteristic I hear about Australian like basketball players when they go over to the States. And the defensive versatility of a lot of our players, it's something quite remarkable to have. What is it? What's the next step for Australian basketball to go? We're doing really well. We're getting medals at the Olympics to maybe, push the Americans, maybe push the French as well.
0: Yeah, I think that's, as you said, I think the next step is getting a gold medal in a World Cup or Olympics. I think that's the standard that everybody wants. And obviously you've got to go through USA on the women's side. You know, France are really up and coming. Belgium are a great team that play a great style of basketball. And so I think until we hit that level where we win an Olympic gold medal, is that's where we're really like focused on.
1: Yeah, I'm really excited. I think watching the growth, the continued growth of Australian basketball has been really spectacular. But I want to come back to the Capitals before I let you go. Obviously, last season maybe didn't end the way you would have wanted in making finals. I think what do you think is the next step for this team to get over that hurdle and get back into finals where we've seen the Capitals be so successful in the past?

0: think the last two seasons we've missed the top four by one game, and so I think this past season we had a lot of injuries that hampered our season of having people like in and out, and I think we were 5-0 or 6-0 when we had our full team together, and so it's trying to keep a healthy team on the floor. As I said, recruitment plays like a big part in that, and making sure that we've got enough depth on the floor. And just building that consistency. And I think that the way that we're trying to, as I said, build this roster, go through the process of making sure that we've got continual like development and keeping a core of our players is the utmost importance in trying to crack that top four and contend for a championship.
1: Well, I'm going to leave you because I know your phone is probably buzzing and you need to make some urgent calls in that free agency signing. So thank you, Paul. Good luck with the season and hopefully you get all the players you're after.
0: Yes, thank you. I appreciate your time. Thank you very much.
1: That was Paul Gorris there, the Canberra Capitals coaching.

0: New from ABC Books.
1: A World War II hospital ship torpedoed. From over 300 souls, just 64 survivors, including a young nurse. Ellen Savage and the Heroes of the Centaur by Grant Lee Keyser. Book and audiobook out now.

0: Today we are getting to know North Queensland Cowboys winger, Australian winger, called her once, scoring 5 tries in a test for Australia against PNG up in Brisbane. She's a great player in the NRLW, used to play sevens rugby for Australia. So there's a fair bit of her CV. Let's find out more about Jakai Whitfeld. Hello, Jakai. How are you going?
1: Hello, I'm good. Thanks so much for having me on.
0: My pleasure. I like to ask people how they fell in love with rugby league, but you kind of started in rugby union first, didn't you?
1: Yeah. I started in rugby union when I was about 14.
0: And you played for Australia in sevens rugby when you were how old?
1: So I first debuted for the national squad, like the Opens women's squad, when I was 18.
0: Yeah, okay. And then what drew you to rugby league?
1: I don't know. I really liked, I guess, also for me, like the opportunity to work outside of footy. I love my career outside of footy as well. So that's something I'm really passionate about. So for me, it's kind of getting the best of both worlds. Love my footy and being able to do that, but also love being able to make a difference in my community and pursue that as well.
0: So what is your career outside of footy?
1: At the moment I work in Townsville as a youth correspondent, which is a task force between Queensland Police and Youth Justice. So I work with at-risk kids, at-risk youth in and out of the youth justice system. So that's something I'm super passionate about. I also work with Greg Inglis at the Garner Academy, which is his academy that he started post his career. So that's in

0: preventative mental health, which is something I'm also super passionate about.
1: Well, yeah, what drove you or inspired you to those career options? That's fascinating.
0: I think probably a lot of my dad's work growing up. My dad was in the Defence Force. We moved around a lot, lived in Fiji, Darwin, spent a lot of time up there. We had a young girl live with us from out in Milangimbi, which is one of the most remote communities in Australia. So I think probably my connection to her kind of like

0: Yeah, probably my upbringing, always being taught and those values of giving back and supporting other people. So, yeah, probably my upbringing.
1: Unreal. Well, good for you, Ja'Kai Whitfield. We are getting to know North Queensland Cowboys NRLW winger, Australian Gillaroos winger as well. What's the best piece of advice you've ever been given?
0: Probably your old cliche, never give up.
1: Never give up. Good one. What's your achievement? It can be anything in life that you're most proud of.
0: I feel like I'm going to go a bit sideways on this. I think one of my best achievements is probably being a big sister.
1: Oh, nice. Okay. Yeah. That is a bit sideways. I love it.
0: Yeah.
1: What's your favourite sport other than rugby league or rugby union?
0: Oh, horse riding.
1: Okay. What's a bucket list sporting event you'd like to attend?
0: Maybe the Melbourne Cup.
1: Makes sense. Your favourite TV show as a kid, what was it?
0: I don't know if you call it a TV show. Was McLeod's Daughters a TV show?
1: Yeah.
0: Yeah, that.
1: What did you think it was?
0: I don't know.
1: McLeod's Daughter. What did you love about that show?
0: Oh, well, I grew up on a property, so...
1: Oh, right.
0: Rode horses, like, since I could walk. So my grandma, she used to, for every birthday and every Christmas, she would get me and my sister a season of McLeod's Daughters. So we absolutely love that.
2: Forget about trying to make Peter look bad. Let's show the court what a great parent you are.
3: Well, the way Bryce sees it, I have no history of stable relationships.
2: Because you put your heart and your soul into raising Charlotte.
3: Yeah, and I work too hard to look after her.
2: You stuck your neck out to keep Drovers afloat and make it a success. That shows commitment, Tess.
3: Oh, and she gets passed around by a bunch of adults.
2: More people to love her.
3: And I'm a weird organic farmer.
2: Big business organics is the way of the future. Don't forget that, Tess.
1: What about your favourite movie all time?
0: Maybe The Longest Ride, another awful one.
1: Okay, I can sense a theme here, Ja'Kai.
4: Man, I fell in love with you the first time I saw you. You're just the most amazing, beautiful girl I ever met, and somehow, I don't know, somehow you chose me. See, I love you so much, I just want you to be happy. Even if that happiness no longer includes me.
1: Something people may not know about you, a hidden talent of any sort?
0: Oh, a hidden talent. I don't know about hidden talent, but maybe something that people don't know about me. I used to live in Fiji.
1: Whereabouts did you live in Fiji? Because I love Fiji
0: in
1: so much.
0: In
1: Suva. In Suva, okay.
0: Yeah.
1: And was that with your dad's work?
0: Yeah.
1: Yeah, right, okay. Shout out to all our listeners through Radio Australia, Plantation Island. Love you. See you soon. Now, what about you in the kitchen? Do you cook? And if so, do you have a signature dish?
0: I do cook. It depends who you ask if they say I'm a good cook or not. But my brothers and sisters always like my chicken pie.
1: I was going to say, who would I have to ask that would tell me you are a good cook?
0: Probably my brothers and sisters.
1: Okay. That's right. And what did you say was your best dish?
0: Chicken pie.
1: Oh, nice. Yeah. All right. Now, Ja'Kai Whitfield, you are hosting a dinner party. Give me three people, they can be alive or dead, that you would invite.
0: Oh, I knew I was going to get caught up on this one. I was actually going to go back to the McLeod Daughters cast and say Stevie, Alex and maybe Claire.
1: You really have gone sideways, haven't you?
0: I don't know what to say.
1: Stevie, Alex and Claire, so of all the people on the planet...
0: Yeah.
1: They're your three.
0: No, they were the first people that came to my mind.
1: You didn't even know it was a TV show 3 minutes ago.
0: Yeah, I know.
1: Oh, fair dinkum. All right, what, if anything, scares you?
0: Oh, probably crocodiles, I think, especially living up in North Queensland.
1: More than reasonable. Where can we find you, Ja'Kai, on a day off?
0: On a day off. Up in Townsville, I love to go to like all the, like Crystal Creek, all the little different creeks and stuff, and the little different water holes, the ones where there aren't crocodiles.
1: Yeah. Very important, caveat there. Do you have a favourite band or singer?
0: Maybe Luke Combs.
1: Okay. Have you been to see him in concert or what's the concert that your best one you've ever been to?
0: I've only ever been to one, and
1: right.
0: It was Keith Urban.
1: Right.
0: Yeah.
1: We've got to get you out more, Jakiya.
0: I know.
1: Damn.

0: You're not a Swiftie or anything?
1: No, not enough to actually go to watch it.
0: Okay. Righto, we've got to get you active in the concert scene.
1: Yeah.
0: What's your favourite holiday destination?
1: My favourite holiday destination, I loved South Africa. I wouldn't say it was really a holiday, but I went there for footy. And I haven't really gone overseas a lot for a holiday, but I've travelled a lot for footy. So South Africa was probably the coolest.
0: Is that when you're playing sevens?
1: Yes.
0: Yeah, cool. Okay. What about then, if you haven't done much travel away from playing, what would be a bucket list destination for you?
1: I'd love to go back to America, like the country parts of America, like Arizona,
0: You like the desert?
1: Or I don't know if I'm going to say this right. I think I'm saying it wrong, but the Maldives?
0: No, Maldives is fine.
1: Maldives? Okay.
0: That's different to the desert of Arizona. Wow. Yeah,
1: I don't know.
0: So what would you rather do, look for a cactus or go for a snorkel?
1: No, I feel like I'd like to go to, like, a ranch and, like, the rodeos out in the desert.
0: You really are a cowgirl. You're paying for the right joint, aren't you? Are you a reader? Do you have a favourite book or author or anything?
1: No, I don't. I think the last time I picked up a book was probably, like, when I was forced to in Year 10.
0: Okay. Did you read the whole thing?
1: No, I actually did, but if you could believe it, it was, like, a horse book.
0: No way.
1: Yeah.
0: Was it about McLeod's daughter?
1: No, it wasn't. But it was the only book series I've ever read in my life and probably the only three books. I don't even remember what it was called, but...
0: Doesn't matter. I still can't believe you're inviting Stevie, Alex and Claire to your dinner party. Now...
1: Well,
0: yeah.
1: I actually, my grandma, she, for like my 10th birthday, she got, I don't know how, but she had some connections and she got Stevie to call me on my 10th birthday.
0: Well, that's cool.
1: Yeah.
0: That's good God, Grandma, well done.
1: I know, she really pulled through.
0: It might have been Stevie's only ever request for something like that, but that's awesome. What about, are you a handywoman at all? Can you build things? Have you ever built anything?
1: Oh, I'm sure my dad would like me to say yes, but I don't know. I feel like Emma Manselman up in Townsville, she's one of my good mates, and I feel like if I ever needed anything, she'd be my go-to gal.
0: So the happy hooker, she's good with her hands, is she?
1: Yeah. Oh, yeah. She bought a house up in Townsville, and she's literally renovated most of it by herself. So she's like the handy woman.
0: Yeah, wow. Okay. Now, a few quick ones to finish, and we're talking to North Queensland NRLW and Australian Gillaroos winger Jakiya Whitfeld. What's your take on clowns, Jakiya? Great fun or terrifying?
1: Terrifying.
0: Yeah. Summer or winter?
1: Summer.
0: Chocolate or vanilla?
1: Chocolate.
0: Sweet or savoury?
1: Sweet.
0: Peanut butter, crunchy or smooth?
1: Smooth.
0: And the last one, Jakiya, this seems to be one that tells us everything we need to know about people. Tomato sauce, cupboard or fridge?
1: Probably the fridge.
0: Yes, you got it right. Jakiya Whitfield, after all of that, you passed the major test. Thanks for letting us getting to know you. Have a great season ahead.
1: Thank you. Thanks so much.
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5: Today we're going back to one of the most famous moments in Olympic history, when Nadia Comaneci became the first gymnast to achieve a perfect 10. She spoke to Madeline Morris.
6: It's 1976. The Olympics are taking place in Montreal, Canada, and a young gymnast from Romania is about to make Olympic history.
7: Everybody was surprised to see a 14-year-old

0: being able to do the level of gymnastics that I did. But even I didn't know that I was extraordinary at that time.
1: Nadia Comaneci looks much younger than her 14 years, with her tiny frame and girlish ribbon in her hair. She's dazzled in her compulsory routines, including during a lively performance on the floor to a song by Harry Belafonte. But then she steps up to the uneven bars.
2: What I remember of this performance is dead silence and suddenly gasps around myself. How is it possible for fragments of second to perform so many different things with a human body?
1: The Bulgarian television commentator Vera Atkinson watched in amazement as the young gymnast flew between the bars, spinning, twisting and turning before landing perfectly still after a somersault dismount. The routine barely took 30 seconds, but Nadia Comaneci still remembers it clearly.
0: Bars were one of my favorite events, and I thought I did a good routine, even though I thought I'd done better in training. I think that the girl before me got a 9.9. So I thought I was going to get a 9.9, which was I was happy with my routine. I could have done better. That's what I thought. But I finished and I went down to the bench and getting ready for beam because I don't like to watch my score.
2: Everybody was asking themselves, would the judges dare doing something they have never done in the Olympic history? And then what we saw on the scoreboard was 1.00. There was a moment of brief silence, fragments of seconds. Yes, but this is in fact 10.
0: It became a big noise in the arena. I looked around. I didn't know what happened. I thought somebody did something at some event. So I looked around and one of my teammates made me a sign towards the scoreboard. I looked at that and I saw the 1.00 and I'm like, what's up with that? What is this? It's going to go to 9 or hopefully to something that makes a better score. And then one of my teammates said that I think it's a 10, but they can't make it a 10 because the scoreboard is not planned for that. They don't have enough space and lights.
2: Then people, assistants or producers, just running between commentary positions, asking each other, is it really the first 10 we see at Olympic Games? Are you sure? It was an incredible moment for everybody.
1: Nadia had achieved the impossible, a perfect score from all the judges. She instantly became a global superstar. It was a far cry from her provincial upbringing in communist Romania during the dictatorship of Nicolae Ceausescu. Life in Romania was hard, but Nadia had enjoyed a happy childhood. She started gymnastics young.
0: You know, I was a very active child and I was destroying lots of pieces of furniture in the house. And my mom, she was looking for some place where I can spend my energy. And I was lucky that there was a gymnastic place in the place where I was born. And she thought that this would be a temporary place for me to spend the energy. So I liked it because I could do things there that I couldn't do at home.
1: She was quickly spotted by the coaches Bella and Marta Caroli and taken to their special gymnastics school. Under their tutelage, by the age of 9, she was already the youngest ever Romanian national champion.
0: I was gifted, but I don't think I was the most gifted kid in a team. I was very determined. You know, when people come to you and say, I bet you cannot do that, I say, I bet I can. When your coach ask you to do, you know, 3-4 repetition, and I always did 1 or 2 more. When you add up that and you put it in a bag, I guess that comes to a level that's probably higher than anybody else. So, you know, I always wanted to do more than I was asked to do.
1: What made you so determined?
0: I'm not sure. I was born with that, I guess.
1: It was this focus and determination that brought Nadia an incredible 6 more perfect 10s in Montreal, gaining 3 gold and a bronze medal in the process. Her photo was splashed on magazine covers around the world and she won clutches of awards, including the prestigious BBC Sports Personality of the Year.
3: I might tell you, ladies and gentlemen, that this is the first time that Nadia has accepted an invitation to come to a foreign country, apart, that is, from competition. Gymnastics, by

0: By the way, very much better than her English, but she is going to say a few words to us. Nadia?
1: Big breath.
2: I am very thankful to BBC and to my English friends. I wish you all a happy new year.
3: The warmest reception of all was back home in Romania. At the height of the Cold War, Nadia had bested the Soviet Union in a sport it had dominated for two decades. For the small communist country, she had become a national hero.
4: You know, 10,000 people at the airport. I didn't understand why. I've done the same thing I've done in training. I didn't understand what is the big deal. I was too young to understand. I just wanted to see my family and spend some time with them.
3: So in daily life didn't change for you that much?
4: Not really. I mean, people were curious to know more about me, but people in the outside, international people, wanted to come and meet me, and kings and queens and presidents of states. But it's not like what happened here in the States, you know, win the Olympics and you go to Disneyland. You just, life was pretty much going back to work.
3: But there were more pressures for the young athlete. For a brief time, Nadia was moved from her hometown coaches to the National Gymnastics Center in Bucharest. She grew taller and put on weight. And living under intense scrutiny, for a time, her sport suffered. But at the 1980 Olympics in Moscow, she made a triumphant comeback, winning two more gold medals and two silver. For Nadia, though, her most memorable Olympic moment is in Montreal.
4: It's probably being on a podium when the anthem is singing and all my thoughts were going back to, I wonder who was watching that and how proud I was that together we've done such an unbelievable thing, which it was, I felt it, I mean, I knew there was a big deal, but I had no idea the magnitude of the history that I made with that moment.
3: Nadia retired from gymnastics in 1981 and defected from Romania 8 years later. She now lives in Oklahoma with her husband, the American Olympic gymnast Bart Connor, who himself scored a perfect 10 at the 1984 Games. She's still active in gymnastics and the Olympic movement. But for most people, including the commentator Vera Atkinson, Nadia Comăneci will always be remembered as the little girl who one day in Montreal did the impossible.
5: Perfection is achievable. This is what Nadia proved. And with this, her name will remain always written in the golden pages of the history of gymnastics.
6: That edition of Sporting Witness was written and presented by Madeline Morris. 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

0: ABC News with Noni Edwards. A woman charged with terror-related offences has been refused bail after appearing in a Sydney court. Janai Safar was taken into custody at Sydney International Airport last night after arriving on a flight from Doha. The 32-year-old was charged with allegedly entering and remaining in a declared conflict zone and joining ISIS, both offences carrying a maximum sentence of 10 years in prison. She faced court via audio-video link from Silverwater Correctional Centre in Sydney's West this afternoon and was formally refused bail. She'll face court again in July. Federal Minister Annika Wells has repaid more than $10,000 in travel costs after an audit of her travel expenses. The Communications Minister referred her travel for review following a series of news reports spotlighting some of her expenses, including trips her family made to meet her around the country. According to the report, parts of four trips did not meet requirements. Minister Wells says in those cases she thought she was making the more sensible and cheaper option, but she accepts the findings. Thousands of police officers have been given permission to disable the Bluetooth on their body-worn cameras during raids and undercover jobs to avoid being detected, following revelations of a security flaw in Axon-branded devices exposed by Four Corners. Grace Tobin reports.
1: Bluetooth-enabled tasers and body cameras used by police in every state and territory are vulnerable to being detected and tracked with a simple phone app. After Four Corners revealed the security flaw and lack of police action on Monday, a high-risk safety alert was sent to Victoria police officers, warning there could be severe consequences for them on the front line. Officers were advised to switch off their Axon devices outside of work and to set their body-worn cameras to flight mode during covert jobs and before raids. In a statement, Victoria Police said it's engaging with Axon about what further safeguards may be put in place. Police executives had dismissed the same issue in 2024.
0: US President Donald Trump has dismissed Pope Leo's criticism of the war with Iran after the Pope met with the US Secretary of State. Pope Leo presented Marco Rubio with an olive wood pen during a visit to the Vatican aimed to ease tensions with the president. Mr. Trump was later asked by reporters whether he'd spoken to Mr. Rubio since the meeting.
2: I spoke to him. I just said, tell the Pope very nicely, very respectfully, that Iran cannot have a nuclear weapon. So when he comes to their defense, also tell the Pope that Iran killed 42,000 innocent protesters who didn't have guns, who didn't have weapons. Tell that to the Pope.
0: Celebrating the one-year mark since his election as the leader of the Catholic Church, Pope Leo says he does not see his role as political. Asked about the criticism from Donald Trump, the Pope has told reporters he wants to find just solutions to the world's problems.
3: I don't want to get into a debate with him. I don't think that the message of the gospel is meant to be abused in the way that some people are doing. And I will continue to speak out loud against war, looking to promote peace.
0: Chinese state media says the death toll relating to a fireworks factory explosion in Hunan has risen to 37, up from 26. It added that one person remains missing following what was the deadliest blast reported in China since 2019. Authorities there have launched an investigation and eight people have reportedly been summoned by police for questioning on suspicion of causing the deadly explosion. Back home, South Australia's AI Minister Chris Picton says the state government is trialling new technology to provide faster bushfire warnings. The government has committed $550,000 towards the project, which will begin this month and run for the next 12 months. Brenton Hastie from the Country Fire Service says the AI could speed up warning messages by about 15 minutes.
4: We will run the new system in parallel to our existing operating procedures for the coming fire season and then undertake a review at headquarters to see the amount of time and the accuracy that the AI solution has been of benefit to us.
0: To sport, and Gold Coast Suns vice-captain Sam Collins says the AFL team's fan base in the Northern Territory has grown considerably since it first started playing in Darwin in 2020. The Suns will play two games at Darwin's Morara Stadium this year, starting with a clash against St Kilda tomorrow night. Collins says he's noticed an increase in fans.
5: When we first got up here, it was a lot of Hawthorn stuff, a bit of D stuff, I think, from memory. But now there's red and yellow pumping around Darwin, which is great to see, and we love to see it. And hopefully they turn out in droves for us, and most importantly for the Darwin boys who are playing and representing our club.
6: 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You can run a magnet through there. It just sticks to it.
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10: Nisan Bulavinaka, Valavina to all of our Fijian listeners, and welcome everyone to Nijan Footy Fridays. My name is Sam Wykes, and alongside me is my Cook Island Koi, Tinarau Arona T. We have a lot to talk about, all things rugby union, all things rugby league, my friend.
11: All things rugby league, mates. We've spoken too much about rugby union lately.
10: Come on, mate. Let me have my time in the sun.
11: How did your group go from Monday's interview, the Cunnilow group?
10: I believe they've been rejected.
11: Are we pushing too early on that one?
10: No, we'll have a little chat about it. I think it'll be worthwhile having little chats just to give a bit of a rundown from what happened on Monday. But we do have other things to talk about
11: as
10: well.
11: Yes, we have our usual Friday guest, Sala Tonga Tuki, will be joining us to talk all things round 10. We did kick off last night where the Dolphins played the Bulldogs.
10: Holy, the wheels are falling off the dogs.
11: Yes, we'll get to that one shortly. But we've also got round 10 over the weekend, and we have the women's game 2 State of Origin kicking off next week. So we'll catch up with Sala to talk about that one. We've also got the Fijian great Nemani Nondolo Kurundrani reporting live from Fiji to give us an update on how the draw is going.
10: Well, he's got a bye this week. The draw's got the bye, but do you know what I saw on his socials?
11: What'd you see?
10: Another polo shirt, but not a drill one. Some other one doing another photo opportunity, shaking a few hands with someone else.
11: Hey, speaking of socials, we'll get to the footy shortly, but did you see my socials?
10: Yes. Flogging your sons.
11: Did you see my plank? 130 on my back before I broke.
10: Broke your back or broke?
11: Broke my back.
10: Yeah, man, because there's a lot of weight going on that on the back there for that bridge.
11: Yeah, and we'll get to your show socials very shortly too.
10: Oh, yeah, be going on there as well. Keen, man, we have a lot to talk about, but let's get into it.
12: Hello, my name is Conor McGregor. Hello, my name is Leha Wate, and I'm listening to Nijan Footy.
10: I don't know why that makes me laugh every single time. The great man, Leha Hopewate. Manly is flying at the moment, even though they had a loss last week. But anyway, that's a different story. Round 10, T,
11: yes,
10: last night,
11: the Dolphins, a.k.a. the Entertainers.
13: Tackled, passes to Farnworth, flat-footed. Farnworth tackled, 10 out, Hayward put him down. Big shift to the left. Katoa, he chucks it to Nikarima. Nikarima passes, and Stone puts Cobbo over in the left corner.
14: Wow, how good's that?
11: I remember a few weeks ago when the Dolphins played the Warriors, and after the game, their coach Christian Wolf, he said they weren't far off where they needed to be. Now they've strung together 2 awesome wins. Last week they beat the Storm. Last night they beat the Bulldogs 44-12. And the thing I loved about this game was they didn't have the greatest start. They were similar to the draw at the start of the year. You know, where's the fast start?
10: Where's the fast start?
11: They've conceded, I think it was out of the 9 games they've played, they've conceded the first try in those early parts. So last night was very similar where they were on the back foot. Bulldogs had all the momentum, but they found a way to fight through that, them dark times or, you know, under pressure, and then come out the other end and pretty much own the second half or own 50 minutes of the game. There's also, when you look at this Dolphins team, there is strike and threats right across the park. You know, you go on the right side, you've got Jack Bostock, Jermaine Isakwa, who I'll get to shortly. He absolutely
10: killed it. He had an impressive game, didn't he?
11: Probably the best game he's played
10: on that right
11: ever.
10: Edge. Right edge, yeah, right edge.
11: And then on the left edge, you've got Herbie Farnworth and Selwyn Cobbo. So Herbie's probably one of the top 2, 3, maybe top 2 best players in the game right now. And then you've got Hamiso Tabuai-Fido at the back playing fullback. And he had a quiet game, but when you've got threats right across the board,
10: you know, it makes sense why they played it width, doesn't it?
11: Why they play wide and they just go direct on the edges. But then you've got Nikarima and your cuz Isaiah Katoa just directing the traffic. And then you've got a very tough, intimidating four-pack.
10: Speaking of that four-pack, is Fine Fuyak, is he underrated?
11: Kulikefu?
10: Yeah.
11: Man, there's already talks about him.
10: He hasn't played Origin.
11: No, nah, not yet. He hasn't, he's still young.
10: Oh, is he? Okay.
11: Yeah, he's still a kid.
10: I just feel like some of the lines he runs, Mate, he's been impressive for me.
11: Yeah,
10: like getting direct, getting go forward.
11: I reckon he'll push for a Queensland Origin debut this year.
10: Yeah, okay.
11: But he is very informed. And there was a huge moment. Spoke about the Bulldogs having that momentum, but there was a huge moment on the 31st minute. The Bulldogs were just attacking their line. They were up 12 points to 4. Remember, the final score was 44-12.
10: Yeah.
11: So on the 31st minute, Bulldogs were having this, they're attacking the Dolphins try line. They shift the ball right to left. The ball hits the ground, and then Jermaine Isakwa just bullies the opposite winger to get the ball, sprint down the other end, and then they end up scoring. Selwyn Cobbo scores on the opposite side. But that was one moment where it pretty much changed the momentum of the game, and Dolphins just, you know, kept the foot on the gas the whole time.
10: Was the sin bin the other moment, you think, that changed it? Because it just seemed like after, I think it was Preston got sin bin for taking out Isaiah there, Dolphins score just before half time, and it just seems like they just never recovered after those two moments, or the moment that you said and that moment there when he got sent off.
11: The Dolphins capitalised on playing 12 men.
10: Yep.
11: I think the Bulldogs and Cameron Serraldo said it after the game that he wasn't impressed with, you know, their toughness during that period, and the Bulldogs just conceding too many penalties or six against and not having any of the ball in that small amount of time.
10: Yeah,
11: and then the Dolphins just stacked on all those points in the second half.
10: You don't want your coach saying we didn't show toughness. That's the last thing you want to hear from your coach, because you know what's coming. At training.
11: Yeah, mainly. And he spoke about the edges, this disconnection. He was very happy with the middles, but not happy with the edges and that disconnection. And I'll get to Jermaine Isakwa, but he just made, you know, that edge look very reserve grade-like.
10: Yeah.
11: But I think the Dolphins will go on a small run here. For their next few games, the Rabbitohs, the Raiders and the Cowboys. You only have to look at last year's performances when they went. They were getting those 50, 60-point score lines in back-to-back games. And I think they could be back and they'll get a good run over this next few weeks. But Jermaine Isakwa, he had one of the best games he's had, if not the best game he's had in his NRL career. He scored 3 tries and they weren't just catching, put the ball down tries. He had to work hard for them. There were moments where there was just a one-on-one. He'd skip out the side, beat the winger, beat the next defender, break tackles, and then make his way to the try line or step back into the fullback, step back inside, and then beat defenders to go and score.
10: He's got some good legs on him, eh? Like, they're the muscles
11: very
10: on him.
11: Strong.
10: Man, very strong.
11: Great core. Scored 3 tries.
10: Good eyebrows too, man. On fleek, as they say.
11: he had a nice try assist where you think he's going to dive and try and go for the try line, and then he ends up throwing it back into his centre, Jack Bosock, to score. He had the most runs in the game, 19 carries. He had the most metres, 262 metres. He had the most tackle breaks, 8 tackle breaks. Alongside that, he kicked 6 from 8 goals. So Jermaine Isakwa, my MVP
10: You're the man.
11: For last night's game.
10: Ditto, that's obviously impressive. But my son, he doesn't really watch rugby league or rugby union much. He loves his golf now. But when Jermaine scored that try in the corner and he did a cartwheel, mate, that was, my son was like going, holy dad, he did a cartwheel with the ball in his head. How did he do that? Did you do that when you played? I was like, son, I did. I lied to him. Is he eligible for Queensland? When did he move over?
11: He was
10: teenager,
11: a,
10: or was he too old?
11: I don't think he's eligible.
10: Okay. Might have to have a look at that one, see if he moved over for school or anything like that. But if he was eligible, do you think he's ready for Queensland? Or no, he'd be New South Wales, eh?
11: He'd be Blues if he came early. But I think he came a bit later.
10: All right. Great
11: performance from Jermaine Isakwa. Now, there's a number of different points I want to cover across NRL and rugby league, and we'll just quickly have a quick chat about it. So first one, Alex Johnston, PNG Chiefs, it's official. He's coming. He's joining.
10: I thought it already was.
11: No, it wasn't official.
10: I was like, yeah, why is he announcing it now? I just assumed that.
11: I think there were talks, Jerome, and then PNG wanted to announce Jerome Luai first, and then
10: And then I saw that he said sorry or something. I was like, bro, I thought you were already there, Cass.
11: I think his management team jumped the gun too early and wanted to get Alex out there. But it is official. He's coming. Great news for PNG. What do you think about this announcement?
10: Oh, mate, to me, honestly, it's a no-brainer. Like, doesn't matter if he was first or second. He's still number one on the try scorers list in history. But, again, I can't wait to see him score a try in Port Moresby.
11: Oh, it would go nuts.
10: It's going off. Can you just get? Can you imagine just the crowd standing up, just waving the flag, just going off when he scores that first try at home?
11: There's a song that they sing in England, and if you're from that team or you're from that local area, it's, he's one of our own, he's one of our own.
10: Yeah, they got the best chance over there, eh? I'd love for the PNG crowd to have something for Alex when
11: Alex
10: he scores.
11: Alex Johnston, he's one of our own.
10: Yes!
11: But I thought that was some great news. Jareem Buller as well, the West Tigers fullback, he has extended his contract to stay at the Tigers for until the end of 2030. So that's on the back of the both May brothers, Terrell and Taylan. Jareem Buller joins that one. What are your thoughts on this?
10: Now, again, he is a freak of a talent and just joins the long line of unbelievable fullbacks in rugby league. So when do you reckon he'll hit his like actual sort of

0: peak, or not peak, but he's still got long to go, but where he goes, man, this is the premier fullback, like we've seen, say, like a Reece Walsh.
1: Yeah, I reckon I see more Tom Trbojevic. Oh,
0: okay, him, that know, type of that, fullback,
1: that type
0: yep.
1: of, once he, I reckon when his body starts to fill out a little bit more, you've seen over

0: And then you look at them now filled out, Latrell Mitchell, Tom Trbojevic, now very hard to handle because they've got the experience, but they've also got that mature body as well. So I reckon once that few more years with Dereen Buller's size to
1: his development out, there,
0: his development, and then I think we'll see. We're yet to see the best of it, of the Dereen Buller, which is scary.
1: Looking forward to it.
0: Some sad news: Samuel Afenu. He has with his foot injury, he's looking at 12 weeks on the sideline. Oof. I know the Tigers are struggling with their injuries at the moment, but big love to Samuel Afenu. On the back of those injuries, we've had one at the Dolphins. So Daniel Saifiti, the twin brother of Jacob Saifiti.
1: I did see this,
0: The Saft twins. At 30 years old, Daniel Saifiti has had to medically retire from the game. He did have a shoulder injury. He's that didn't recover, so they've had to, make the call on that. He's played 191 NRL games, 3 games for the mighty Bati Fiji. So he is a Fijian international, and he's played 7 games for the New South Wales Blues. So just want to say huge congratulations to D Saths, Daniel Saifiti, and, hopefully we can get him here on the show on Nijan Footy as well shortly. What else have we got, Sammy?
1: Talk to me. I know you've got plenty there. I could just see all the bullet points.
0: Yep.
1: Give me something.
0: Some cool news from a good friend of mine. I've known this guy for a long time. He is Fijian background as well. I played with him at the Sydney Roosters and just a great human being. But my friend Kane Evans.
1: Yeah.
0: Good old Kano. He shared some stuff on social media where he's going for a rough time. From once he retired, he went over to the UK previously, then he retired over there over the last, I think it might have been year and a half. He's gone from owning a cafe. That didn't do too well. Then he suffered from addiction, and then he spoke about him being homeless, but how he's come out of that. He's found some help. He's found the support. He's put himself into rehab. He's now 100 days sober, but he shared this on social media. I think it was very brave of him, and, it shows, where he's at life. But I just want to say, huge, I'm proud of Kane.
1: Yeah, absolutely.
0: Proud of how he's come through and the

0: some hard times, but as you said, man, he's got support around him now, and hopefully, he turns things around.
1: Yeah, he posted some photos on social media where some of those areas that he stayed when he was homeless, and he said, he writes a few sentences. He says, what a way to be humbled and feel grateful by waking up early, walking to go visit where I was not so long ago. 4 months ago, I slept in these parks and moved in the shadows. Tired of fighting the war within, I was hoping to pass away before getting the help I needed. The last sentence that I loved, he said, I thank God that I got there and help from many. So,
0: bro, it gives me goosebumps, that man. When someone can turn their life around like that, man, we wish him all the best. Much love, and hopefully we can just keep hearing more and more positive stories from Kane Evans.
1: And my final point, Sammy Spencer-Lenu. There's reports that he is out of favour at the Sydney Roosters. They've allowed him to explore other options. He does have a contract next year for the 2027 season.
0: Yep.
1: But they said that they wouldn't extend his stay at the Roosters. What are your thoughts on this one with Spencer?
0: Firstly, as a general perspective on this, for any young or anyone in footy circles going through their career, you're going to have ups and downs like this. This is so normal to have. You know, when you could be on top of the world in your premiership winner, how many did he win? Three? Did he win the four?
1: Before he went there,
0: he won four. Well, anyway, he's won premierships.
1: His first year at Roosters was last year, I believe.
0: You can have the highest of highs and be on top of the world and feel invincible, and then you can have these moments where your career just, why isn't it happening the same way like it was before? And it's not through you've lost your talent all of a sudden. It's just sometimes it's the nature of the beast. Do you fit that environment as much as you thought you would have when you went? You know, that's the bit that always fascinates me about someone's rugby league or rugby union journey. But for someone like Spence, if it hasn't worked out at the Roosters, I've got no doubt it's going to work out somewhere else where he goes. We see it in coaching. Sometimes coaches just can't have the same

0: So he went to the Roosters in 2024. Rings.
1: Yep.
0: But yeah, again, exactly what you just said there. I think he's got a lot of value to add to a number of clubs, which we'll go through quickly. I think the Eels could use some punch in the middle.
2: Yeah.
0: Especially with Junior Bolor, adding that spark with Junior, that would be pretty cool to see. I think the Storm, someone like David Moali, who's going to Manly next year, there's all, and then over the time with Melbourne Storm, how many of the Pacific Island players with his mould have gone there and gone through the roof?
1: I'm with you with that. I think if you need to go and find form or find a way to sort of get that spark again, I'm thinking Melbourne.
0: Now, I'm going to go back even further. Look, remember Jeff Lima?
1: Yeah. Maz's older brother, Jeff Lima.
0: This could be a Jeff Lima one. Yeah. Sikamanu.
1: Vave as well.
0: Vave.
1: I remember when he went down to the Storm, man. That was a different player.
0: Sam Cassiano.
1: Oh, stop it.
0: So a lot. And then also, most previously, Nelson Asofa Solomona. Yeah. So,
1: Utokamanu as well. You know, when he left the top.
0: Sean Blore.
1: Oh, mate, the list goes
0: they're
1: on.
0: They're all playing some great in Eli Katoa.
1: Yes.
0: So Spencer Lenu, maybe the Storm.
1: You can probably go take more cash at PNG, but you probably have plenty of time to take cash somewhere, but maybe that's the option that you need. Shake the cage a bit more, find that hunger again, and, yeah, get after it.
0: How good. All right. Well, I know we've spoken a lot about rugby league, and let's save some room for Sala Tonga Tuki shortly, but what do you got for us in rugby union?
3: Hey guys, I'm Alan Alalatoa. I'm from the Wallabies and you're listening to Nijan Footy.
1: Yes, Super Rugby is on this week amongst all of the rugby league news. So we do have that happening and probably the match of the round. I would have loved to have said the draw, but they have the bye. So they're not the match of the round.
0: Oh, the draw got the bye this week.
1: Yeah, bye this week. It's the Blues.
0: So what are we talking about with Nems?
1: I've got no idea. Probably his other gigs. Now, there's some big news in Fiji. New coaches happening for the women's team, for the Fijian Rural women's team. So there's that happening. Some 20s chat, but yeah, I'm sure he'll make up something and throw some information out there for us.
0: And an invoice.
1: And the invoice as well. Yeah, he definitely that comes first before the information. He's good, that bloke. But match of the round this week will be the Crusaders taking on the Blues at the new stadium there in Christchurch.
0: Oh, there's history there.
1: A lot of history. This is a genuine rivalry and definitely, oh man, please let me see a packed house there. Roof on. It will be hissing game to watch. And again, I'm looking at Lester Fainga Anuku playing in the 7 jersey. So he retains that one for the Crusaders. And that battle between his opposite number, Dalton Papali'i, for the Blues, is definitely one to tune in for. Those two are going to go at it. There's All Blacks spots on the line here as well. You know, Dalton, he's played plenty of games in the 7 jersey for the All Blacks. And someone like Leicester, are the All Blacks going to go with that hybrid player? This could be something that the new coaching staff, Dave Rennie and the All Blacks, will be watching closely just to see how Leicester goes and potentially what that looks like, the way they want to play for the All Blacks, especially they have a big tour coming up when they go to South Africa, a long tour, and you need guys that can bend the line. So Leicester, he'll be one to watch.
0: World Cup next year, eh?
1: World Cup is next year. Yeah.
0: So they'll be with the back of their minds
1: absolutely,
0: as well.
1: Absolutely, yeah. They'll be prepping for this big tour for South Africa and obviously leading into that. We've got the Nations Cup, the new Nations Cup as well, where those 12 teams will play in that one with Southern Hemisphere and Northern Hemisphere. So Test footy.
0: It actually is an international game,
1: eh? Test footy is alive and well. I'm not going to we can't deny that. But it's just suffering at the grassroots and probably at the professional level for your state sides and stuff like that, provincial sides.
0: Oh, you've just teed that up beautifully,
1: mate.
0: Did I? Yes. Because this was what I wanted to get towards. Your social media post. Talk us through it. I know there's been a lot of traction there and a lot of comments, and you might have ruffled a few feathers there, but your social media
1: posts. If you're commenting and sharing my stuff, it must have got to you because you don't do anything. You don't collab. You don't share.
0: Whoa.
1: You just worry about your fitness.
0: What was my comment? My comment was...
1: And if you want to hear more...
0: just search...
1: For Nijan Footy, wherever you get your podcasts.
0: But your social media post, talk us through it.
1: I was talking about... I saw an article

0: from Rugby Australia, chairman, his name's Dan Herbert, he's a former Wallaby, and he was, you know, making claims and trying to get World Rugby on his side to say that French rugby clubs are poaching young stars here in Australia and going over. And they do that because if you can earn this status, if you go over there as a 17-year-old, you can earn this status called GIF. So if you play 3 years at a French club and you can achieve this status before the age of 21, you have so many spots on a roster. I don't know how many it is, but there's a lot more GIF players you can have on your French roster compared to just a foreign spot like that a test player might take up.
1: So they get more quota spots.
0: Yes.
1: If you go there at the age of 17 for 3 years.
0: And get your GIF status, yeah. And you've got that forever. So you could go...
1: Is that before you play professional rugby union?
0: Yeah, just live and be in the... So they'll go in their academy system and then you stay 3 years there in their academy system.
1: So you can't go at like 21 and stay your 3 years there.
0: Then Yeah. So they did that because they just didn't want people or clubs trying to just poach big name players from overseas.
1: Go and buy a team.
0: Yeah, exactly. So you start and develop from that age group.
1: Yep.
0: And you've got that forever. So you can come back and play here and then go back and still have your GIF status. So that's why they do it. So it's a really good system, you know, for opportunities. But Rugby Australia is saying that that's poaching. And to be honest, I just felt the need to say something because, like, firstly, this has been happening to our Pacific Islanders forever, you know, from the islands. I was talking to Campisi Maafu yesterday, who's coaching the forwards for the Fijian under-20s. They've already got seven of their players going over straight after their 20s campaign who are just finished high school, who are 18 years of age. They're going over there. So he goes, oh, it's just the nature of the beast. So that's happening. But I also say that because of the fact that it's always the same names they keep putting in the paper, like a Heinz Lamotto, who I mentioned in the clip. There's another guy from Queensland and his name's...
1: Who's been poached.
0: He's been... Well,
1: oh, not poached, but yeah, yeah. who's gone to France at a young age.
0: At a young age. And there's another guy named Kite who's gone over as well. And, like, I know these people personally and I know the fact that Rugby Australia didn't even know they existed, like, or even formally try to approach them or do anything like that.
1: So for Rugby Australia to say that they had been poached when they didn't even recognise the talent first to keep them here.
0: Like, there's another guy named Davita Alandini who's at the Brumbies now. So we talk about the Penrith Panthers and how good they are and the talent out in Sydney's West. There's oceans of them. And you look at every single rugby league club, like there is Penrith Panthers players everywhere in those systems. So there's the same in union as well. So when Davita Alantini, like the equivalent was the Penrith Emus, they got kicked out of the Sydney Premiership rugby competition. So they had to start driving down to Canberra to play games in Canberra.
1: Mm.
0: And that's where he got picked up. So they didn't really know he was there, but...

0: Comets boy. Shout out.
1: There
0: to
1: you go. But again, what they need to recognise is that a lot of the boys now, and girls, they play both.
0: Yeah.
1: So you can't say that they have to pick and stick or anything like that, or you're just going to wait. Like, the reality is they play both, and not everyone is suited to rugby league. That's the difference. Like, we have a position-specific game. So if I think of De La Salle Va'a and his brother, Xavier Va'a, that's his brother? Xavier Va'a, yeah. Like, they're massive. They're like 2 meters tall. They would, mate, they would love to be in rugby. So you got to find those players out there. I just think if the NFL can have a combine and develop players who have never picked up an NFL ball, but yet you still get a Jordan Mailata earning $64 million, you can do the same thing out in Sydney's West and find talent.
0: Yeah, it's more to your argument, it's more the Australia, Rugby Australia, blaming an external country coming to their country and poaching when they should be just looking in the mirror saying,
1: how can we get better?
0: Or who's it responsible for identifying this talent?
1: Yep.
0: And how do we create a pathway to keep them here?
1: Absolutely. You don't need to get everyone. And I understand there's limited opportunities. We only have 4 clubs here in Australia. But there's not a shortage of talent for you to be able to do that. And
0: I love how you mentioned the Pacific Cup, the Junior Cup.
1: Mate, that has produced so many players that have come. Like, we look in the women's space. Let's look at that, because there's issues there at the moment with rugby union players wanting to go over. We've seen Ash Masters
0: already.
1: Go. Yeah, you know. We see Aliyah Nasir. She played rugby with our New South Wales Tonga team. Roman Tuamau, he played for New South Wales Samoa. Now he's down in Canberra. Phoenix Godone, he played for New South Wales Samoa. Now he's with West Tigers. You know, Heinz Lamoto, New South Wales Tonga, he's with Toulouse. Mate, there's so many players that are playing in this competition. And then from that union experience, they go, union's actually all right. Mm-hmm. I actually like the game. So there's got to be something done. But, hey, what do I know, T?
0: What do you know, mate?
1: But anyway, Super Rugby is on this weekend, and it's a blockbuster, and we get into the pointy end.
0: And then just before we get over to Sala Tonga Tūki, the Kanaloa group, can you give us an update?
1: I
0: believe there's been some news since our interview with them on Monday. Just a quick background, they were the group that put in
1: the bid to take ownership
0: an application to one day or hopefully own Moana Pacifica.
1: Yep, that's officially been rejected from New Zealand Rugby Union. That came out yesterday.
0: Has there been a number of?
1: I don't know who else is out there. But NZRU hold the license, and they're the ones that either say yay or nay, and they do the full vetting process. Look, from our chat on Monday with them, I thought it was very probably a little bit wishful thinking. Just like, I know that they said they couldn't say too much around the strategy involved, but I'm thinking long term. Like, how does the team stay in for long term for like 20 years? And I just didn't get that vibe from them, that maybe they would be right for next year. But if you keep losing $10 million every year, like, where do you get that money from?
0: Mm.
1: So I just, had my doubts that chat.
0: If they were on the Shark Tank and you're one of the investors, you're like, sorry, it's not for me.
1: Yeah, I'm out. Sorry, I am out. but you know, again, you can't hate on them for having a crack, though.
0: 100%.
1: We're all about having a crack.
0: 100%.
1: And if it's not now, it might be later on. Like, they just got to keep knocking on the doors to hopefully one day get what they want. So anyway. All right, T, that's it for Rugby Union. And two, we continue the chat with Namani Nondolo Kurundrani. But first, let's get to...
0: What's
1: going on?
0: You'll never believe it. It has happened. Has this happened again? Or has it happened before?
1: It has definitely happened before, if I think...
0: There's been
1: what
0: a couple
1: you're about
0: times.
1: To say.
0: Yeah, Sala Tonga Tūki.
1: She's not here.
0: Has just sent a message saying she's unavailable.
1: Hopefully everything's all right. But hopefully you're prepared something.
0: I've got you covered.
1: You got me covered. Yeah, so you've always got me covered. So we're going to preview some more.
0: We'll preview a few more games from this weekend, and then we'll get to Namani Nondolo Kurundrani.
2: 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You're here with Nesian Footy.
0: Sammy, Round 10, NRL.

0: Roll.
1: Yes.
0: With the game so far, what have you thought about the actual competition?
1: To be honest, I reckon I get lost with all the other stuff that happens in rugby league. So I forget there's actually 80 minutes that actually happens every week.
0: Yeah.
1: But I find it very hard to pick because when I think there's a sure thing somewhere, it's like, oh my goodness, what happened there? Like, I love it because it's completely different to last year. Look at the bottom teams up the top. And look at the ones that were sort of at the top. They're down the bottom. Yep. Bulldogs, Melbourne Storm.
0: Yep.
1: Holy.
0: Well, there's a few games that we'll cover that's happening this weekend. I want to start with the Bunnies versus the Sharks.
1: So now, the Bunnies were down the bottom last year too, weren't they?
0: They weren't anywhere near the top.
1: Nah, there we
0: but
1: go.
0: They are now they're sitting fourth on the ladder.
1: Yeah.
0: And the Sharkies are sitting eighth. The Bunnies, they had a tight loss to the Newcastle Knights. So I know that they'll want to try and make things better from that.
1: That was a very entertaining game.
0: In Newcastle, yep. But unfortunately, they have no Latrell Mitchell. He is out due to injury for this week and maybe possibly next week. But they do have one of the tallest players in rugby league, Jai Gray, returning at fullback.
1: One of the tallest.
0: I love watching him play because there's not much of him, but man, he is brave and he is fast, he is nippy. My sons aren't that tall either, so one of my sons love watching Jai Gray. So shout out to Jai. He will be making his return to fullback. And the Sharks, they come off the back of a very huge win against the Tigers, 52-10. There are no changes to that side that played the Tigers. But my matchup for this round, Keon Kolomatangi versus Adam Fanua-Blake in the middle.
1: It's a couple of big Tongans going at it.
0: Who wins?
1: Oh, man. Why do you put me in that situation to come up with that? It's a draw.
0: Oh, well, who wins the match? Who do you think wins the match?
1: This is actually even better for our smoke and tip. For some reason, I'm leaning towards the Bunnies.
0: Really?
1: Yeah. But
0: no
1: I don't know.
0: Way.
1: You reckon the Sharkies?
0: Sharkies are starting to find
1: some form. Yeah, well, with Latrell, who actually is opposite of, or who would have been opposite Latrell?
0: It would have been KL Iro.
1: No.
0: KL plays on the left. Latrell plays on the left. So it would have been Siosi Fatalakai, this one.
1: Really?
0: Yeah.
1: I was going to say, when you find out, you know, when you're opposite number, probably a superstar of the game, when they're not playing, are you like cheering? But for Sif, I don't really think he cares who's in front of him.
0: He doesn't care.
1: He likes taking names.
0: Well, I'm going to go the Sharkies on this one.
1: Yeah?
0: Yeah.
1: Okay. You like the Sharkies after last week? Fair enough.
0: Yep. In another game, the game straight after this one is the Manly Seagulls versus the Brisbane Broncos.
1: Oh, this is another good matchup.
0: The Manly Seagulls, they do have their halfback, Jamal Fogarty, coming back. The Broncos, they miss a few players in Adam Reynolds, Dean Mariner, and Katoni Staggs. But my matchup for this one, in the back row, Tongan enforcer Hamole Olakau'atu versus Cook Islander Xavier Willison. Them going at it.
1: A couple of big units going at it again. How tall is Xavier Willison? He's 2 metres, eh?
0: I reckon they would be very similar in height. But what I've loved about Xavier Willison's development, I've seen him over the years develop into one of Broncos' leaders. And I think with Payne Huss leaving next year, I reckon Xavier Willison might be that enforcer alongside Mitch Barnett.
1: Correct me if I'm wrong here, the way Xavier carries, like for a tall man, obviously there looks like there's a lot of space for him to, get under the ball or hit him. But like 205 centimetres, that's a big target. But like he seems like really tough to tackle because he gets his bumpers and it's like you can't really get a clean shot on a big man like that. Like that's what it looked like from the outside, but I could be wrong here.
0: Like he keeps his hips away from
1: the
0: defender.
1: Yes, he does.
0: And that way it's so hard to get him down because that space keeps his legs up. Same as Hamole Olakau'atu as well. You see the way that they create space, whether it's through footwork, but at the point of contact, their hips are
1: away from
0: the defender.
1: Yeah, that's what I've noticed, and that makes me think why. What you're saying, he will be the enforcer for the Bronx.
0: I think with the Manly Seagulls losing to Panthers in a tight one last week, they've proven that they are the real deal. And I know they were missing Tom Trbojevic, but Dolu Kola at the back there. He's doing a good job. So I'm going with the

0: Manly Seagulls to beat the Broncos in this one.
1: That's not a bad shout, that one.
0: The Manly Seagulls are sitting seventh. After their start of the season, they are now seventh in the top eight. The Broncos are at the 10th position on the NRL ladder. And my last game is the Storm versus the Tigers. The Storm are second last, sitting 16th place on the ladder. And the Tigers, they're up at fifth. Seven losses in a row for Melbourne Storm. Does it become eight?
2: That's going to be the talking point every week. This can't happen again. Everyone's waiting for that narrative to go, nah, surely they can't go seven in a row. Surely they can't go eight in a row. But the Tigers will be desperate. And with the injuries that they do have.
0: Yep, no Adam Dewey, no Samuel Afenu, no Api Korosau.
2: Yeah, so does that hurt them a lot? Or do you think they've got the next man up mentality compared to what the Melbourne Storm usually say when they go next man up?
0: Well, let me read you the packs for each side. So
2: this is going to be the deciding factor.
0: This is the matchup. Okay. So Melbourne Storm, Stefano Toikamanu, they've got Sean Plour, Ativalu Lisati at back row. And then off the bench, they've got Joe Chan, David Moali, Cooper Clark.
2: Okay.
0: I've just named off a few of their Pacific Islander forwards in that Melbourne Storm team. Listen to the Tigers team. So the starting props, Terrell May, Fanua Pole. You've got Sione Fainu at back row, off the bench, Bunty Afoa, back fence, Bunty.
2: Oh. From the Warriors.
0: From the Warriors. Royce Hunt as well, coming off the bench. And Latu Fainu, he'll come off and bring a bit of spark in that hooker position, I think.
2: Wow, that's an even matchup. But who's got more grunt in them?
0: At the moment, Tigers. You have to say the Tigers.
2: Tigers, yeah.
0: But then you go to the Storm team, you've got Fa'alongo.
2: I know. When you said those names and you look at their team, you go, how are you second last?
0: Cameron Munster, Jerome Hughes and Harry Grant. How does that happen that they're sitting second last with seven losses?
2: Oh, I've got no idea. I don't know. That's a tough one.
0: Poor Craig Bellamy's there scratching his head. But I think they get the job done. This game will be played in Melbourne.
2: Melbourne will get it done this week. You feel like they'll break the losing streak?
0: Yeah.
2: Okay.
0: And all right. Yeah. I don't know. Who do you think?
2: I don't know either. I'm going off. There's too much past history for me to keep going against Melbourne. But just the Tigers, I think they've got a good narrative that they'll build around this game, leading into it, going in as underdogs.
0: I would actually love to see the Tigers win. And Sean Johnson on his podcast brought up a really good point. For the last two decades, the Storm have been so dominant. So every player who had to play through that era.
2: Yeah, they all going for the opposite team.
0: They're all just loving that the Melbourne Storm are finally losing games.
2: Everyone hates winners, eh?
0: Well, it's like, they had to play against them.
2: I know, man. I remember
0: them games when we had to play Melbourne. It wasn't a fun time at all. It's like you have to prepare for one of the toughest games and you know you're most likely going to lose that game.
2: And especially down in Melbourne, like that is a slippery surface. Like it just feels like a slow game and just the way that they get you into that wrestle. They're physical, but...
0: Actually, on this point, now my debut year was 2011. We had our last game of the round, Roosters versus Melbourne. I didn't have a contract for the next year. I think one of the big three were missing.
2: In Melbourne?
0: No, I was in Sydney this one. We weren't making the eight. They were preparing for finals footy. One of the big three were out. It might have been Billy Slater. And we ended up winning the game. I had a pretty decent game. I did make this break and then put one of the boys in for going in untouched. After that game, my coach at the time, Brian Smith, he came up when we were doing our post-match presentation just enjoying that time up in the bar because it was the last game of the year.
2: Yeah.
0: And he's come up, shook my hand, he goes,
2: "See you next year.
0: We'll sort out a deal for you next year." And I've just
2: That is unbelievable because if you can carve up against the best team in the comp, your coaches do notice.
0: Yep.
2: So hey, that was
0: a big moment.
2: Oh, I love that story.
0: It was against Melbourne Storm.
2: Absolutely.
0: So
2: I've heard other stories like that. I think that I love that too. I've heard a lot of your stories, but I haven't heard that one. So.
0: Well,
2: thanks for bringing in something new.
0: Let's go get some more stories from Nemani Kondolo.
2: Kondolo?
0: Nondolo. Nemani Nondolo Kurunjali.
2: Yes.
3: The Rugby Union Preview.
4: Interception by Big Nemani.
3: With Nemani.

0: Kurindrani.
1: Yes, Volavina to my friend Nemani Nondolo Kurindrani. And I said at the top of the show, bro, that you had another photo opportunity with a different polo shirt. And then I see you today in another different polo shirt that's not the Drua. So talk us through the hands that you've been shaking and all the other things you've been doing in Fiji when you're not coaching.
2: Well, first of all, good morning, boys. How are we, lads?
1: Yeah, we're good. Sorry, bro. I just had to go in there. I just saw the polo shirt and I was like, he is good, man. Look at the ring on the finger too. That's new.
2: Mate, it's becoming a joke now, isn't it? Mate, so yeah, it's been a productive week. Obviously, have the bye. There's no rugby for us, so I had to put the rugby hat down and put on my real job. So I do have a day-to-day job, guys. People think that I'm here on holidays and sipping pina coladas, but, you know, we've
1: got that's to work. That's the narrative you paint on your social media stuff. The amount of kava you've drunk since you've moved back. Mate. Holy.
2: I had to do my part in the village, serve the village. On Wednesday night, I was in Suva in the capital, had a meeting with the Minister of Employment, Minister Singh. So just talked all things, you know, you chew the fat on a lot of things.
1: Things rugby, eh?
2: Yeah. So, no, I've actually elevated my thoughts on this. It's not just rugby now. I'll talk about other stuff, surprisingly. But it's been a good week. We're here back in the capital. And I'm in the Drua HQ first time this week.
1: Awesome. Well, let's stay on the theme of rugby then. This is not a show about other jobs that you do, but I do love bringing it up. But anyway, the Drua do have the bye this week, man. 3 wins from 4 games. It's been a bit of a purple patch for the boys since the announcement of the coaches will be moving on. But Big Temor, the Skip's come out and said that during the bye week he's encouraged them to get back to their families. You know, what's the talk around what the boys are doing in their week off and why did he feel the need to probably say, yeah, get back to the families?
2: Yeah, look, and I think that was deservedly said. As you know, in our cultures, we're predominantly a Fijian, Itauke, indigenous Fijian team. Family is everything to us. We're a village. It takes a village to raise a person. We're a communal sort of people, and it might not be the same, I guess, in probably the Western cultures, but for us, it's home. And we've grinded together for 9 weeks. In the last bye, we trained during that bye. So, what Temo said, it's been great. No one's heard from anyone. Everyone's sort of obviously they got given their programs to get away, but, it's some of these guys, their families live on an island. Some of them haven't seen their family since Christmas last year. So to be able to go back and rejuvenate, be around their family, get on the island. So, like I said, some of them, it's a 14-hour boat ride to get home. So, with 3 games left, 3 important games, and 3 games, we've beaten them besides the Reds. We've had good success with. We've got the Tars at home, which we've had good success there. Obviously, the Force, where we played them earlier, and then the Reds in Brisbane. So, three very important games, and I just think it was the right decision, smart decision from the coaches and the senior players to get everyone just to connect back with their families, man, because, it's going to be a very, very important 3 weeks.
1: How good is that, eh? What did you do on your bye week, T? Because I've been to Fiji on my bye week, but if you're living on an island, a holiday destination, would you want to go anywhere else?
3: Depends where I am. Am I in the UK or Australia?
1: Where do you want to be?
3: Australia,
1: okay, for your bye week. What are you doing?
3: Golf.
1: Nems, what did you do in your bye week?
2: Trained
1: hard, eh? Trained hard, eh? Extras.
2: Yeah. No, unfortunately, not all of us had the luxuries of going away for a few days. We were what you call the extras club, where you'd have to come in at 6 a.m. and So I got sick of it and I went and bought a watt bike. So I was like, right, now I can just do it from home.
1: The bye week, you're on the watt bike, even though you scored 100 tries.
3: Where was Rupa?
1: Mate, don't get me started.
3: Where was Rupa?
1: The Player Association, mate. Anyway, don't worry about that one. We don't have those clauses in rugby union like you guys have in rugby league. But some other big news, Nems. We've seen the Fijian squad being announced. A very, very strong-looking squad there, obviously with the upcoming Nations Cup just around the corner.
2: Yeah, it's a very – I think for the first time even, I've been in and around the squad. I think it's probably the most well-balanced squad we've had in a long time, with experience, with, youth. They've got guys like Bevele Yato back in who was out. A bit of controversy in the last World Cup, obviously with the new interim coach. So it'd be, it'd be interesting to see how they go. You'd like to think, obviously, he's been picked, so they've obviously buried the hatchet there. So it's good to see the big man back. You know, you've got Nathan Hughes, a few debutants, Nathan Hughes and Virimi Vakatawa, who we all know have had a lot of experience playing for England and then in France. So, it's a really good squad. In saying that, it's going to get cut down to 30, so there's still, guys there that might not make the tour. So, yeah, it's a really good squad. I'm really excited to see, the likes of Vodevode, the guys from the Drua, get an opportunity, and hopefully they can get some exposure over in Europe and play against those sides. But dare I say, it's going to be probably heavily influenced by the European-based players.
1: Oh, hopefully we see Vodevode. He played well against the British and Irish Lions last year, so he got a bit of a taste there. Freak of a player. And then on the women's front, Mike Ledge being announced as the Fijian Drua women's coach.
2: Yeah, it's been great appointment. Obviously, he's done really well with them in the Pacific Cup. Mike Leggy brings a lot of experience. I ran into him just on my way into here to come see you guys. And he's they're actually, with the week off, they're training at the moment. So they've got their first trial game next week. They've started this week of training. Someone like Mike and his experience, and then obviously his assistants who they had at Fijiana. So, these girls, particularly with the season so short, you don't need disruptions and new coaches and whatnot. I think it's a great appointment, and they're really pumped for next year. And I was just speaking to some of the management in the Fijiana Drua, and they want to go well this year. They want to go one better. They want to try and reach their potential.
1: Yeah, they've had some success, the Fijian women in the Super W space. So hopefully they can have some more this year, because that's just around the corner as well. T, you all right over there, my friend?
3: Yeah, mate, all good.
1: Okay, I just thought you'd just chime in there and help us out here with Nems. He wants to talk to you as well, not just me.
2: he wants to go to the golf.
1: It's T's bye week. he's got his clubs in the car. But it's been a big chat, Nems. You are the man. We look forward to catching you next week. We'll see the Drua polo shirt on, no doubt, from when? Monday? Sunday?
2: Well, I'm off to Kiribati next week, so I might have to give you a call to get some advice if you've been there.
1: I haven't been to Kiribati. Holy.
2: Okay, so that could be our chat for next week. I'm off on Tuesday to have a chat with
1: Mr. Do you know how to say hello in Kiribati?
2: I don't want to offend anyone, mate, so I'm not going to bother.
1: So when you get there, come to Māori.
3: Come to Māori.
1: Come to Māori, yeah, 100%.
2: Is that it?
1: Yeah, that's it, my friend. We have Kiribati listeners, so make sure, we'll help you out here. There we go.
2: I'll take some photos, take some videos. I'm really excited, so I'm off there next week.
1: So will we be tuning in with you from Kiribati next week?
2: Actually, you are, because I fly out at like 11 o'clock, so we'll have to, we'll be from Kiribati.
1: Oh, that's a first. We'll make sure the internet's on, make sure we get the time differences.
2: Well, funny you say that, because their internet is way better than Fiji. Apparently, they've got Starlink everywhere. Boys, we're on, boys.
1: We're on. Oh, mate, make sure we have it outside the media so we can see beautiful Kiribati. Looking forward to that chat, Nems. Love it, bro. We'll chat soon. More there.
2: Enjoy, boys. Later.
3: Too easy, Nems.
1: How good's that?
0: Smoke! You better lock it up. You better lock it up. You lock it up. Lock it up. Lock it up. Lock it up. Smoke!
4: No, you lock it up.
1: Yes, Smokey!
4: Lock it up.
1: Here we go. Our lock and smoke, our tipping comp that we like to finish the show with. And I caught up last week, didn't I, T?
3: Yes, you got a couple points. I did get one, I think.
1: Did you get
3: but
1: one?
3: The score is 9-6 to me. You took both points last week. And the loser at the end of the year has to buy the other one a feed, a big feed.
1: Big feed. I'll give you a big pig, big block on the
3: big
1: spit.
3: Pig.
1: Yeah, I've got you, bro.
3: Are you sure?
1: Eh?
3: I don't like pig.
1: You don't like pig. I was about to say that. Oh, you know what? You want some loo?
3: Some loo.
1: Yeah, some
3: oh, yeah, I'll take the loo.
1: Yeah, give you some loo.
3: And
1: sippy,
3: a fish,
1: some
3: a whole fish.
1: Whole
3: a
1: fish.
3: Snapper.
1: Snapper.
3: A whole snapper, rice, coconut cream.
1: Oh, man, I'm going to start fishing now so I can practice how to reel one in for you, nice and fresh. But anyway, let's go to our tips. Who are we liking here?
3: I'll start then. I'll lock in the Newcastle Knights.
1: Oh, you did say that they're going to. That's a sure thing, lock.
3: That's my lock in.
1: That's lock
3: to
1: in.
3: To beat the Dragons. Dragons have had the bye last week, so they are on the board with 2 points, but and they're also rested. But I just think the Knights, the way that they're playing, and they've got Kalen Ponga back, Dylan Brown back, and Fletcher Sharp's there.
1: Yep.
3: I just think they're going to be too good for the Dragons.
1: Okay. Do the Reds turn things around against the Chiefs? Chiefs are flying. Do the Reds have a crack?
3: Who's your lock in?
1: Yeah, I'm just having a look at the Union one because you've done the lock in there. Do you know what my lock is, actually? I want to go the Landers.
3: To beat the Tars?
1: Yes. I want to go the Landers at home. And that's probably a more of an even game because they're both down the bottom, but I just think...
3: Well, that's why I was going to go Tars as my... No, I'm not going to get. No, I'm not going against the Highlanders.
1: Nah, okay, but not, the Highlanders are my lock.
3: Not with the place of, especially when they're playing in Dunedin, my hometown where I was born. So I'm not going to Waratahs to beat the Highlanders. But what I will go. So you've gone the Highlanders as your lock.
1: Yep.
3: As my smoky, here's one for you.
1: Yeah.
3: Is Manly a smoky against the Broncos?
1: Ooh. Are the Sharks a smoky against the Bunnies?
3: Are the Sharks a smoky against the Bunnies? No, they're strong.
1: But who did you say
3: I'll
1: was...
3: I'll give you the Sharks if you give me Manly.
1: You good with that?
3: Yeah. Oh, nah, actually, you're not.
1: Oh, what?
3: Well, why don't we go the other way then? You go Bunnies and I'll go Broncos.
1: For what?
3: For our Smokies to beat...
1: Oh, okay. Oh, let's shake on it again.
3: There you go. We'll just go the other team.
1: We'll go the other team. Oh, let's take that then. Sweet as.
3: What a shambles.
1: Sweet as. Yeah. Someone have some authority over here to have some clear boundaries because we keep stepping out of it. But anyway, all
3: That's
1: good.
3: All right. Let me wrap us up. Tell your Pacifica mates about our Monday and Friday shows. Just subscribe to the podcast. Search Nijan Footy, wherever you get your podcasts. And a final one from me. Happy Mother's Day to all our mums.
1: You've just reminded me.
3: Across the Pacific. And happy Mother's Day to my mum. Love you very much.
1: Absolutely. Much love. Ofalahiatu.
3: This show was produced on the lands of the Gadigal people of the Eora Nation.
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0: ABC News. Hello, I'm Noni Edwards. A woman with links to Islamic State fighters will remain behind bars until she next faces a Sydney court on terror-related offences. Rhiannon Solomon-Marin reports.
1: 32-year-old Janai Safar landed in Sydney with her child on a flight from Doha last night. Federal police say she'd followed her husband to Syria in 2015 after he left Australia and joined Islamic State. She was arrested when she arrived at the airport and charged with entering and remaining in a declared conflict zone and joining ISIS. She's since faced court and has been refused bail. Two other women who arrived in Melbourne last night have also appeared in court today, accused of crimes against

0: humanity relating to slavery.
1: The Northern Territory government is expected to trigger a review into the child protection system following the death of five-year-old Kumanjayi little baby. Matt Garrick reports.
2: Earlier this week, NT Child Protection Minister Robin Carl confirmed three Child Protection Department staffers were stood down after an internal investigation into the circumstances of Kumanjayi little baby prior to her alleged murder. Ms. Carl's now said her government is preparing to announce the scope of an independent review on Monday. She said the review will look into the whole system, including its culture, resources, practices and laws. Kumanjayi little baby went missing from a town camp in Alice Springs on Anzac Day. Her body was found in bushland 5 days later and a man has been charged with her murder.
1: A teacher at a Jewish school in Melbourne has told the Royal Commission on Anti-Semitism and Social Cohesion her students were appalled at a cartoon in the Australian Financial Review referencing the Torah. Sharoni Bloom told the commissioner she showed the cartoon to her students when studying contemporary anti-Semitism. The paper apologised for the image, which depicted Benjamin Netanyahu and Donald Trump with the Jewish phrase Oy Vey and a speech bubble referring to the Jewish sacred text. Ms. Bloom says the decision to publish it is evidence of anti-Semitism.
3: And to put it in a newspaper is horrendous. It's just horrendous. How do you explain that to 15-year-olds? You're trying to give them an identity, make them feel proud of who they are.
1: US President Donald Trump says a ceasefire with Iran is still in force despite a clash in the Strait of Hormuz that saw the Iranian military fire on US warships. Jono Wakely has more.
4: Washington and Tehran have blamed each other for the exchange of fire. Iran says it acted in retaliation for what it described as U.S. aggression against an Iranian oil tanker and another vessel. Donald Trump has been asked how close the U.S. is to a deal with Iran, to which he gave a mixed response.
5: Could happen any day. Could, and it might not happen, but it could happen any day. I believe they want the deal more than I do.
4: He's reiterating that the ceasefire remains in effect and is downplaying the exchange of fire between the US and Iran in the Strait of Hormuz. The US president did, however, threaten more violent attacks if Iran does not agree to a peace deal.
1: The United Nations says its health body is working with several countries to help prevent the spread of hantavirus after an outbreak on a cruise ship which is sailing to the Canary Islands. The World Health Organization says 8 passengers have been infected, 3 of which have died. But it says it's not the start of a pandemic, as the rodent-borne illness does not easily spread between people. Spokesperson for the UN Secretary-General Stéphane Dujarric says a WHO expert as well as 2 doctors boarded the ship in Cape Verde and will stay until the ship reaches the Canary Islands.
6: WHO will continue to work with the countries to ensure that the patients, the contacts, the passengers and crew have the information they need and the support they need to stay safe and prevent the spread of the virus.
1: The head of the World Wildlife Fund and personal friend of Sir David Attenborough has described him as an incredible storyteller as the British natural history broadcaster celebrates his 100th birthday. Sir David has worked alongside the World Wildlife Fund since its beginning in 1961, and the charity's CEO, Tanya Steele, says he shares a strong message.
7: Increasingly, David has spoken to audiences that carry more power and influence than most, and he's brought a very urgent message that we need to care for our natural world.
1: In a rare audio message, Sir David says he's been completely overwhelmed by the messages he's received and joked that he thought he'd celebrate his birthday quietly. 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
11: We do have a special guest in the broadcast box. I spoke with her recently in our Getting to Know You segment. Actually, she's a young star of the game, and that is Cronulla Sharks NRLW fullback Jada Taylor. And we're here to talk about it's Sharks Have a Heart Round, which is a celebration of the club's charitable foundation. I'll get Jada to tell us all about it. Welcome. How are you going?
12: Hi, I'm good. It's good to be here. Honestly, I don't mind talking to the media a little bit, so it feels good to be sitting up here and out of the sun.
11: Well, for now, it's a beautiful day. You're now a Sutherland Shire girl, surely.
12: I am a Shire girl. I will say I do love the area, but the beach is not really my vibe. I'm from Tamworth, so it's a little bit far away for me.
11: Oh, you'll never be welcome at Louis House. He owns the beach down here. Fair dinkum.
12: King of the Shire.
13: Oh, I don't know about that.
11: Oh, the way you struck. Come
12: 2016 on. Is spoken about way too much around here.
11: Yeah, well, mainly from Louis. Sharks have a heart round, which is being celebrated today. So tell us about what is the concept.
12: Yeah, Sharks Have Heart is basically our community team. So there's a couple of us NRLW girls working for the club, me and Emma Tonogato, or Emma Varon now.
11: She's about to become a mum too.
12: She is about to become a mum. So super exciting to have her here for this Sharks Have Heart round, but this will be our last one, unfortunately. But lots happening. We've got a Score Sharks team, which is a disability team that play as the Sharks, and they'll be doing a lap of honour today. We've got... have another disability group doing mermaids, which is our cheerleaders, so they'll be out performing today as well. We've got some junior girls doing a relay at half time, and our 50-50 charity raffle as well today. So lots happening for Sharks Have Heart round.
11: So this is about community, really, isn't it?
12: All about community, the best part of rugby league.
11: So you're a Tamworth girl, you've come to Sydney, and you first came into the spotlight with that stunning try in the under-19s game at Leichhardt, New South Wales, against Queensland. How do you get to be involved in something like this? Is this something that you're excited about doing?
12: Yeah, this is probably my favourite stuff. I grew up in a rugby league family in Tamworth, and sort of never thought because I was a girl I wouldn't be involved. So I think I've had a different path to a lot of other females. I started when I was 5. I never had to stop playing, really. And now I get to work for the club full-time and play as a little side hustle. So I really love it. And I think today showcases the best part about rugby league, and that's the people, the community.
11: That is such a different path, isn't it, now, for young ladies like yourself, as opposed to plenty I'm sure you've spoken to, who either have to come up and stop playing, or they're playing against boys and then they got to stop. They go to rugby union, they play sevens rugby, then they come over to league, or they start with league tag. The opportunities now are at least there on an even scale, aren't they?
12: Yeah, they are, and it's absolutely awesome. I know just in the Shire alone, we have one of the biggest catchments of girls playing rugby league and playing sport in general, and it's awesome that these girls can now dream of having a career in rugby league, and by the time they're ready to step into the spotlight, they will be full-time athletes. That's just the reality of it. So it's super cool, and I feel super privileged to be in the position I am, but it's only going to get better.
13: Jada, you obviously talk that you're in a football, you know, family coming through, and you're staying in football and you love it, because you can see the smile on your face when you speak, but... have you got aspirations on where you would like to go in rugby league? Is it just playing football? Is it getting higher up in the rugby league? What's the team like? Is it like being the CEOs or something like that? What's your
11: you've plan? How old are you, Jane?
12: I'm 22.
13: She's only a baby. But...
11: Yeah, and you've got her being CEO already.
13: Well, I'm just saying, she seems like a great speaker.
12: Watch out,
13: Dina. Yeah, watch out, Dina.
11: You've got nothing to beat. You're already taller than him.
12: No, honestly, I'm just taking one step at a time. I think at the moment, I've had a lot of time off the field. I've had 3 shoulder recos, just come back from the ACL. So I feel privileged to be able to still take the field. And my main priority at the moment is to get back out there and perform well for the Sharks. But everyone plays the game to be good at it. I think

0: I'm competitive. I'm super competitive, and every teammate I've ever had's probably said that about me. But you want to play to be the best, and hopefully this year the Sharks will be the best, and we'll be bringing home another premiership for the club. So they stop talking about Louis.
1: Come on, mate, you're making me blush. How is the body feeling? So this is your first preseason you're going into with no injuries to worry about.
0: Yeah, I feel really good, to be honest. Yeah, you said the smile was big, but as soon as I hear that, I get super excited, I think, just to get around the girls and have a full preseason together. We've obviously had a couple of pregnancies. That's the nature of the women's game at the moment, that we've got a couple of our superstars out with pregnancy. So I feel like I'm 22, but it's time to mature and have a really big preseason and hopefully be a leader within the group as well.
2: I thought you were going to say it's time to mature and have a baby.
0: Oh, gosh, no. No, mate.
1: I'll do you 30 plus.
3: Jada, you've obviously shown great resilience with those injuries that you referred to. Any time you felt maybe I should give this away, because the game has progressed but it's still not really financially viable as a profession.
0: Yeah, I think...
3: For most.
0: You definitely have those thoughts, and I had my first shoulder reco when I was 16, and I sort of thought, oh, this just is a part of the game, and you think you've got all this time. And then when I did my ACL, I was 21, a couple of weeks before my 21st birthday, and after the three shoulders, I sort of thought, oh, my gosh. It was about week three, and I still couldn't walk properly, and I was a bit over it. And I think you have those moments where you break down and cry and say, this is it, I'm done with this sport. And I actually went to... one of our disability days that we had, and they were also heartbroken for me that I couldn't play rugby league for 12 months, and it kind of made me reflect and go, oh my gosh, what a loser I am, because I like these people dream about playing at Shark Stadium, at Ocean Protect Stadium, and I'm out for 12 months, I'll be back. So I think everything's perspective, and I'm 22, I've got a long time left in the game.
3: And you're talking about, you know, that Origin game the other night, a terrible time to play, and at the moment it's the only place that can fit into the calendar. But the high profile that women's rugby league is gaining, and you go to yourself, you became an overnight sensation with that length of the field try at Leichhardt. I mean, it almost changed your life.
2: That smile again.
0: No, it certainly did. I call it the try that keeps on giving, to be honest. It's it was a really special moment. But as you said, I feel sort of sorry for the girls who had to go out there and they haven't played footy in so long. And it's the most watched rugby league game this year. And I think that's really exciting to see where women's footy is going. But it's also really, really hard, our scheduling at the moment. So I say, NRL, make us go full time and put the Origin a bit later in the year.
2: I just noticed you dropped your phone. I'm worried about Louis is the greatest phone thief in the history of the world. So Sharks have Heart Round here at Shark Park. Is there anything for the public to do when they get here today?
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3: I just want one quick one. Jada, as you were growing up
2: in Tamworth... You don't know what a quick one is.
3: Yes. Who was the team that you used to support?
0: Who was the team in Tamworth?
3: No. In the NRL.
0: Oh, sorry. I didn't know where we were going with that one. But yes, no.
2: Welcome to our world.
0: I honestly feel it's not the day to say.
2: I don't
0: tell people often. I was a huge Benji fan, and I had a pink jersey, and one of my dad's teammates actually bought me my first ever jersey, so I didn't get a say, but it's been a long time since I've had to tell people that I was a Tigers
2: and
0: fan.
2: Well, we won't replay more than 2 or 3 times a day, but West Tigers did take home games at Tamworth, so
0: yeah, they certainly
2: there's a
0: did.
2: Connection there. All right, Jada, great to see you. Great to know that you're fit with pre-season training about to kick in for you at the Sharks for an NRLW season. Hopefully we see you play every game this year, and if anything happens, you have some time off, let us know. We'd love to have you back in here.
0: Thanks, guys. So entertaining. I love it.
2: We don't mean to
3: this
2: be. That's
3: Louis
2: the problem.
3: World.
2: Yeah. Look, just boys. Guard your phone. Jada Taylor, one of the young stars of the NRLW, joining us here in the broadcast box. Sharks Have Heart Round here at Shark Park.

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3: 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Today, I'm taking you back to April 1997 when a young American golfer showed the world what he could do and blew the opposition away at the US Masters in Augusta.
4: If you were a PR person and you wanted to create Tiger Woods, he was everything, right down to the name, Tiger Woods. But he was good-looking, he was athletic, he was dynamic, he was demonstrative, and he did the most important thing, he won. He did not miss on any of those benchmarks for greatness.
3: That's golf journalist Ron Sirach, and he's followed Tiger's career since the start. But it was his performance at the Masters which really got people talking.
4: The first time I saw Tiger Woods hit a golf ball was the 1995 Masters. He was playing there as an amateur. I remember seeing him hit a shot on the third hole, about a 240-yard high cut with a 2-iron that just floored me that somebody had that much talent.
3: Tiger's father, Earl, started coaching him when he was just 2 years old, and he had a huge influence on his game. He let him turn professional when Tiger was nearly 21.
4: If I was going to write a book about Earl Woods, the title of the book would be Earl Was Right, because everything that Earl said about Tiger, all the predictions he made about Tiger came true. I remember once asking Earl if he was ever tempted to have Tiger turn pro younger than he did. And Earl said no, that he would never do anything that would hurt Tiger's confidence. Earl said his theory was when you're 14 years old, beat all the 14-year-olds. When you're 15 years old, beat the heck out of all the 15-year-olds. And what he did with Tiger was build up a mindset of domination. And by the time Tiger turned pro, he believed in his heart of hearts that he could beat anyone because he already had at every level of golf.
3: Tiger had already played the Masters in 1995 and 1996 as an amateur, and he had won his third consecutive U.S. Amateur Championship. So, going into the 1997 Masters, there was a lot of focus on him. And being so young at 21, he had attracted a new legion of young fans.
5: We want to see Tiger Woods.
6: Tiger Woods.

0: Tiger Woods can win.
1: The tournament is held every year at the prestigious Augusta National Golf Club in Georgia, in America's deep south. The state has a long history of racial segregation, and the golf club only allowed their first black member in 1990. Just 7 years later, Tiger Woods played in the professional Masters. He was only the second ever black man, after Lee Elder in 1975, to compete in the tournament, a fact that didn't escape the many black employees at the golf club.
2: You could feel the buzz around the first tee, and the first tee at Augusta is right behind the clubhouse. The back patio of the clubhouse overlooks the first tee, and what will always stick in my memory is I'm standing on that first tee. I walk with Tiger from the practice range to the practice green, and I walk with him from the practice green to the first tee. And I turned and I looked at the clubhouse, and I could see coming out onto the balcony were all of the workers in the clubhouse who were almost exclusively black coming out to stand there to watch Tiger Woods tee off, because they were seeing somebody who not only looked like them play in the Masters, but somebody who looked like them and considered to have a chance to win the Masters.
1: And there was more buzz surrounding him as he was going to be playing the first round with one of the game's all-time greats.
2: One of the things they do at the Masters is the defending champion plays with the U.S. amateur champion in the first round. So that was Sir Nick Faldo and Tiger Woods being paired together. And I think a lot of people were very curious to see how Tiger was going to hold up under that scrutiny and playing against Faldo, who was one of the most intimidating players ever to play the game. I remember Tom Lehman, a former Open champion, told me that when you play with Nick Faldo, his body language said to you, "I'm the only player on the golf course. You don't matter."
1: Whether it was the pressure of playing with Faldo or just bad luck, things didn't go according to plan for Tiger. After the first nine of 18 holes, he was meant to take 36 shots or less. He took 40 or four over par. But Ron knew there was more to come from him.
2: The man never gives up. The man never stops competing. And that 40 on the front nine did not slow him down at all. He went out and he shot 30 on the back nine and just tore it apart, overpowered the golf course in a way I've never seen anybody overpower that golf course. You could feel that something special was going to happen that week.
1: And he was right. Tiger turned that first nine holes around and played the next nine so well that he finished the

0: On day two, Tiger carried on where he left off. He hit the ball further than anyone else, and his putting to get the ball in the hole was practically flawless. Day three was even better. His playing partner that day was Colin Montgomery, who in the press conference afterwards showed his frustration with being left behind in Tiger's wake.
1: I appreciated he hit the ball long and straight, and I appreciated his iron shots were very accurate. I did not appreciate how he putted. When you add it all together, he's nine shots clear, and I'm sure that'll be higher tomorrow.
0: Colin didn't need to be a

0: fortune teller to predict the future. What happened on day four is still regarded as one of the most fearless and powerful displays of golf. And when he sank that final putt, his dad Earl was there to watch history being made and to give his son a hug.
1: This was a big part of their master plan. And I know for a fact in conversations that I had with Earl Woods, they wanted his first major championship to be the Masters because of the exposure the tournament got and because of its history with being at an all-white club and for many years an all-white tournament. They wanted the historical significance for it to happen there. That's why that embrace was so emotional between Tiger and Earl.
0: Tiger finished with a score of 18 under par, 12 shots ahead of second place. It was the largest victory margin in Masters history. The 21-year-old, dressed in his now trademark bright red top, was presented with the famous winner's green jacket by the 1996 champion Nick Faldo.
2: I was just trying to be funny, and I said one word of advice. I said, red shirt clashes terribly with a green jacket. You know, I whispered that in his ear. So obviously the red shirt became more just as famous as nearly as famous as the green jacket.
0: Tiger won the Masters four more times after that, with his fifth win in 2019. The man himself tried to sum up what the Masters meant to him.
3: You know, just the whole tournament has meant so much to me over the years, winning in 97 and then come full circle 22 years later, be able to do it again, to have everyone here. It's something I'll never, ever forget.
0: A few months after that historic win, Ron got the chance to play a round of golf with Tiger.
1: We get to the first tee, and Tiger immediately walks back to the farthest back tee marker. So I'm thinking, okay, do I go back and play from his tees, or do I play from where I normally would play from? So I decided, well, I got to go back and play where Tiger plays from. So I went back, and I teed it up, and I hit, for me, a very, very good drive. And I always remember him saying, nice one, Ronnie. You know, and Tiger and my mother are the only two people who ever called me Ronnie. I wrote a column about this when the second hole's a par three hole. And I said, Tiger and I both hit five on number two. He hit a five iron and I hit a five wood. So he was enormously intimidating to play with as an athlete, but very, very affecting to play with as a person.
0: That was Golf Channel journalist Ron Sirach speaking to me, Umadere Swamy, for that edition of the Sporting Witness podcast.

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4: We begin this broadcast by acknowledging the traditional custodians of the land on which this match will be played today and pay our respects to their elders past, present and emerging. 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
2: And a very good evening and welcome to Central Coast Stadium in Gosford as the Sydney Roosters take their home game up the M1 and they welcome the Gold Coast Titans to Central Coast Stadium. They've played here three times in the past, these two sides. Two wins for the Roosters and one for the Gold Coast. And of course, the Roosters in red-hot form over the last couple of weeks. They have won their last three straight games. The Gold Coast Titans, back-to-back losses after that huge win over Parramatta a few weeks ago. Of course, they had the bye last week as well. So well-rested and looking to get back into the winner's circle as the Gold Coast Titans sit in 14th place on the ladder. The Roosters flying in third place with 14 competition points. My name is Glenn Lauder. Alongside me this evening, John Gibbs on the sideline and Luke Lewis. We'll be also looking back at what happened last night in the opening game of round 10 with the Dolphins. Big winners in the second half in particular against the Bulldogs. 44 points to 12. That one finished at Lang Park. Later on this evening, we'll be heading to the boardroom as Brett Sprigg and Dean Halitau call the Cowboys and the Eels game with Grant Bell on the touchline in Townsville for us. And your text messages are welcome, of course, on 0467 920 222. We'll keep you updated with what's going on around the grounds in Super Rugby. The first game is underway this evening and the Crusaders leading the Blues 12-3. But let's have a look forward to the footy that is ahead of us here at

0: Central Coast Stadium this evening. Kickoff in around about 27 minutes' time. The Roosters are out warming up. Their forwards are just joining the backs, and the Gold Coast backs are out there as well doing their warm-up. John Gibbs we'll be speaking to in just a moment. But first of all, Luke Lewis, a very good evening to you. Welcome to Central Coast Stadium. Great to have you in my backyard. And this one is going to be interesting because the Roosters are absolutely flying at the moment.
1: Yeah, good to be here, Glenn, and good to see you sitting next to me little mate here, Johnny Gibbs. But it's what a place to be sitting. It's the perfect box to be watching rugby league. We're so close to the action. It looks outstanding out there. Both teams out there warming up. And I'm looking forward to a good game of footy. Fingers crossed the Gold Coast Titans can turn up and really take it to the Roosters, because they haven't been that great this year. But the Roosters, they've been outstanding. They're slowly just sort of... they're sort of just flying under the radar. They're not doing anything real special, but they're putting some really good scores on. They're scoring some great tries. They're playing a really nice type of football. So I'm expecting that from the Roosters tonight. I think it should be a clinical match from the Roosters tonight. I do believe they'll get away with a win, but hopefully the Gold Coast Titans do make a game of this one.
0: Well, it was a slow start, wasn't it, Jonty, for the Roosters this season? Two big losses in their first three games, but they look like they're hitting their straps now. And Josh Hannay is really looking to put his stamp on this Gold Coast side. He's made some pretty big changes for this one tonight, and he's getting two debutants into the side, which will be interesting to see how they perform.
2: Yeah, good evening, Glenn, and Luke, my big brother. I must say, I am looking forward to this game, but the Titans have been a bit disappointing still. Yeah. But they've shown, there's some flashes. We saw them bash up Parramatta at Western Sydney Stadium. But the Roosters, they've won five in a row, and it's the manner in which they're doing it. They've scored 30-plus points in all of those five wins, and they've never scored 30-plus points in six straight games in their history. Yeah. They're a foundation club. So we are in rarefied air here at Gosford tonight, and they've got a good affinity, and they've got great depth, the Roosters. I do like the fact that Josh Hannay has pulled the trigger on changes. We've seen some other coaches that we may or may not discuss on this great show through the roof, but he's pulled the trigger. Some others haven't changed, and you've got to change things up. If it's not working, you change things up.
0: Yeah, so Zane Harrison will be making his debut in the halves.
2: I've seen him play. He's a gun.
0: They reckon he's, yeah.
2: So whether he's going to be able to physically handle things remains to be seen. We saw what happened to young Reed from the Dragons. Tack-wise, he's good, but defensively, a little bit light. No, he's brave enough, but just not heavy enough.
0: Yeah, so two rookie halfbacks in a couple of games for the Roosters. Yeah, not, two in the last 3 weeks. And the other one we'll see this evening is Jensen Taumiapiau on the wing. He comes in for his first start as well. So it'll be interesting to see what the 25-year-old can come up with this evening. And yeah, Zane Harrison was actually a Peter Sterling medal winner in the Schoolboy Cup 2 years ago.
2: So Bambush Crumbin?
0: Yeah, correct. Yeah, huge raps on him. Luke Lewis... you know, let's have a look at this Roosters forward pack, obviously. Probably the only sort of talking point from the Roosters is obviously the fact that Lindsay Collins is out with that HIA. Spencer Lenu comes into the side, and Spencer Lenu is sort of been not necessarily in Trent Robinson's best books. There's a bit of talk that he may not be around at the Roosters for much longer, but he starts tonight. What does he bring to this pack?
1: Who's that? Trent Robinson not been around much longer?
0: No, no. Well, actually,
1: no, but look,
0: I think he's got the house in the south of France, doesn't he? Let's see how that'll be.
1: Well, there's been a lot of talk about that, hasn't there?
0: Yeah.
1: I really like Spencer Lenu. I think he adds a lot of value to the side. He's got great footwork. He runs ridiculously hard. And teams don't like playing against him. So I think he adds a lot of value to this this forward pack. And then you've got Nefahu White. I think he's been playing outstanding football. I really do. I think he's been tough through the middle of the field. He's comes up with some really nice plays. He's got really good quick play the ball. And he's got some really nice skill as well. And he's complimenting all the players around him. So I feel like those two can really lay a great platform tonight. The key is, for me, Reece Robson now, the dummy half. You've got State of Origin coming up. He is dangerous. His services are great out of dummy half. I think tonight he's got to come out and run a little bit, threaten this the defensive line of the Gold Coast Titans, put a little bit of dent through the middle, and I think that the outside backs of the Sydney Roosters will have an absolute field day out there. So there's a lot of opportunity for the Roosters, but I know, Johnny, you've got some good thoughts on this game as well.
2: Yeah, I think they'll be too good. But just on Spencer Lenu, I want to pick your brain for a moment. There's something amiss. So this chatter doesn't come out of nowhere. He last week, he played 14 minutes. How many runs do you reckon he had in that 14 minutes?
1: Two.
2: One. 7 metres and one run. So if you want to, you know, endear yourself to the coach, are you going to do that? You're going to get in there and want the ball. I mean, Hamole Olakau'atu, for using him as an example, he's a powerful player like Lenu is. When they changed the coach, for whatever reason, there

0: It was a communication breakdown. Hamole Olakau'atu, his numbers, by any metric, are now astronomical compared to how they were for the first three games when they were losing. So there's, I don't know what it is, there's something amiss. They'll all say, no, everything's right.
1: You're not happy.
0: But yeah,
1: that's what it looks like.
0: 14 minutes, he's only been getting about 20 on average. 14 minutes, one run, 7 metres.
1: Well, I guarantee you tonight, he runs more than 7 metres on his kick. If they received, I reckon he'll run 10, 15 metres off the kickoff.
2: Well, is it going to be Spencer or will it be Nafar who gets the...
1: Well, I'd be kicking there. Well, I wouldn't be kicking any of them. Go short kickoff to start with.
2: Yeah,
1: hit the ball straight back and then straight into the attacking zone. That's what I'll be telling me Gold Coast Titans boys tonight.
0: What I wouldn't be doing is going up around their shoulder or anything where you can be ricocheted and knocked out.
2: Well, it's an interesting segue because obviously we saw more contact last night and a couple of players facing fines. Obviously, that high shot from Tom Flegler on Satili Tupanua in the Dolphins' win over Canterbury. He's copped an $1,800 fine. And Jacob Preston, $1,000 fine for that late hit on Isaiah Katoa in the Dolphins. 44 points to 12 victory over the Bulldogs. All the damage was done in the second half, wasn't it? 14-12.
0: Yeah. Can I just raise a point there? I don't see why. So they get exactly the same charge, right?
2: Yeah.
0: Flegler stays on the field. And Jacob Preston goes off the field. Yeah. He gets a bigger fine because it's his second offence. Okay. So what I'm saying is, why can't the judiciary, and they're very wise men, all of these people running the game, why can't they say, Jacob, you went to the bin for 10 minutes. That cost your team a chance of winning the game. So that sin bin is sufficient.
1: Well, I concur on that. If you're getting penalised,
0: double disadvantage.
1: Yeah, if you're getting disciplined on the field and you're getting sent off for that 10 minutes, that's the penalty. Yeah. It's not like going, well, hang on, I'm going to fine you for doing this, and then I'm also going to fine you for doing that. It's getting double dipped.
0: I agree with you.
1: I love you, John.
2: Well, Benji mentioned it a couple of weeks ago, didn't he? When Jerome Luai got sin-binning, he came out after the game and said, surely the sin-binning is sufficient, but obviously two different
0: sins. Well, I got sent off once, and I went to the judiciary and pleaded my case, sent off sufficient.
2: Yeah.
0: Because it cost your side.
2: Yeah,
1: correct.
2: All right, well, as I said, the second half was where all the action took place. The Dolphins scoring 5 unanswered tries after the break. And watching it for us last night was, Zane Bojack was on the sideline, but let's have a listen to how the game unfolded.
3: Played to Hayward, given left, and good run from Salmon. He's got through two. Little feed from Galvin puts Jamin Salmon through a hole, which really should have been closed by Max Plath and Kuli Kepu, Fine Fuiaki, but Salmon strikes. The Dogs get the first. Left edge and 39 metres from the Canterbury line. Plath back to the right through Knowles to Katoa. Right edge, give it a Bostock. Dummy and feed onto Asako. Up to the 30, puts the goose step on Tracy. Burns him, beats Hayward, scores in the right corner. Great finish from Jermaine Asako. Salmon plays it, last play. Dogs 21 out. They run it to the right. O'Sullivan. Dummies to Vanilla. Ankles taken. Great tackle. Nicolima. Wonderful offload. Chuck to the edge. Crichton goes in to score.
4: Wow.
3: Stephen Crichton doubles up for the Dogs. They've got their second try. O'Sullivan to Galvin. His pass is out the back. Oh, it's pinched by Asako. Sewell was there, but he couldn't pick it up. Asako passes infield to Bostock. He's got half to run. He has to stop. He gets through Sherry. Tracy knocks him over. Bostock not tackled. Passes to Farnworth, flat-footed. Farnworth tackled, 10 out. Hayward put him down. Big shift to the left. Katoa, he chucks it to Nicarima. Nicarima passes, and Stone puts Cobbo over in the left corner.
4: Wow, how good's that?
3: From under the pump at one end, the Dolphins score at the other. Black dot, 10 out. Dolphins back to the right. Katoa to Nicarima. Cut out to Asako, who's over for a double. Dives into the right corner and scores. Played there to Marshall King. Passes right from Katoa to Tabuai Fido. Cut out to the edge. Asako up to the 30. Gets through the tackle of Tracy. Oh. And Asako gallops in for a hat-trick. 10 to the left of the upright. Marshall King dummies, goes himself and scores a sweet, sweet try against his old mob. Welcome back, JMK. 15 from the Canterbury line. The Bulldogs under immense pressure here. Marshall King to the right. Katoa to Bostock. Give it to Asako. He wants 4. Oh, an amazing pass
5: in field. He was pushed over the touchline by Tracy, but he's given it Kareem Abdul-Jabbar. Hook basketball whip in field with a one-handed pass to Bostock, who plants it. That is an amazing try.
3: Kafusi goes towards the black dot. Stopped a couple of metres out. Plays it to Marshall King. Given left, Katoa.
5: Holds up a peach of a pass for Nick Arima. If you want to see rugby league ball delivery of the highest order, have a look at that. That was beautiful from a young man who's got his bubble about him again.
3: Katoa to Nick Arima. Cuts out one to give to Cobo.
5: Up to the 40. Up to the 30. Fens Tracy scores in the left corner. Icing on cake. Cobo with a double. Dolphins have won it 44-12.
2: Yeah, so that hat-trick from Jermaine Asako, a double to Selwyn Cobo, Jack Bostock, Cody Nikarima, and Jeremy Marshall King all scoring tries. Jermaine Asako kicking 6 from 8, a massive win for the Dolphins. Canterbury, their tries coming through Stephen Crichton and Jamin Salmon. Crichton kicking 1 from 2, and as I mentioned, Jacob Preston and Tom Flegler both copping fines out of that game. But Jermaine Asako was the star, and he caught up with Zane Bojack after the game.
6: I'm down here with a man who got a hat trick. He put a try on. He was kicking goals from everywhere. Jermaine Asako, how much fun did you have out there tonight?
7: Yeah, that was unreal. Obviously, it crossed 3 times. I've got to give credit to my centre, Bossy. Just knows how to draw defenders in. Gave me early ball tonight, and I was lucky enough to get in the corner there 3 times. So, yeah.
6: What about the ball to Jack Bostock? Quentin Hull in commentary described it as a Kareem Abdul-Jabbar hook shot. Do you play much basketball?
7: Not really. I thought I was in for all money there in the corner, but credit to Tracy, who, you know, covered across pretty hard, and I was just lucky enough to be able to get that that pass away, and Bossy off his long arms, Spider-Man arms, managed to put it down, so yeah.
6: Now, you guys really wanted to parlay last week's win against the Storm. Do you feel like there's a bit of momentum building up now for your club?
7: 100%, mate. Like I said last week in one of the other interviews, I think, you know, we all know that we can attack. You know, our biggest work on is our defence, and we held the Dogs, who, you know, have a great outfit there, to 12 points tonight, and it's a credit to our defence. We've been working hard on it. You know, it's been a key focus in our prep each week, and I think, you know, the more the season goes, the better we're getting. So if we can continue doing that, I'm sure, you know, we'll get the results that we're seeking.
6: Well, your pass was great. Isaiah Katoa's to Cody Nikarima was special as well. Jeremy Marshall King going over. You got your spine back together. How important is that going to be for this club moving forward?
7: Yeah, it's very important, mate. Obviously, we've had a lot of key injuries since the start of the season. And I think, you know, the beauty of it is for us is that these players are slowly coming back and they're adding value to our team. And, you know, I think the healthier our team gets, the more competition there is within the team, and just brings out the best out of everyone. So looking forward to next week. Big game against Rabbitohs and Magic Round. But, yeah, we'll enjoy it tonight and worry about that on Monday.
6: The Cardinal and Myrtle got you in round one. Do you feel like you owe them one?
7: Yeah, definitely. I think, terrible conditions that round one. I think this is the first time we played at Suncorp where it was not raining. So hopefully the weather turns up for us next week, and looking forward to seeing a packed out Suncorp Stadium Friday night.
6: Just finally, Jermaine, I know that you're keen to do plenty of great things with the Dolphins this year. You're heading off the Storm next year. Is it sort of something that you really want to make your mark in your last year in that red jersey?
7: Yeah, definitely. I've been here since the start. I love this club. I love everybody here, and some of my best mates I'm getting to play with each and every single week. And I've been in Brisbane my whole career. I'm not too worried about, obviously, the Storm stuff yet. You know, that'll take care of itself once I, you know, manage to get the pre-season, you know, once I'm finished up with the Dolphins. But like I said before, to everyone who, you know, continues to ask, my focus and my energy is here with the Dolphins. And, you know, hopefully I can continue the same form going over to Victoria next year.
6: Well, Melbourne Storm are getting a very special player, but until you end up there, I can tell you the Dolphins fans are loving what you're doing out there. Congratulations on the win. Best of luck next week against the Rabbitohs.
7: Appreciate it. Thanks, Sam.
2: Yeah, Jermaine Asako, a hat-trick against Canterbury last night. It means the Dogs, another loss for them, a heavy loss as well, sit in 13th place. The Dolphins up to 9th. Gibbsy, a great performance by the Dolphins, but question marks around Canterbury, given that fade-out, particularly in the second half.
0: Well, there's been lots of question marks about Canterbury, and they just don't seem to be handling things. They've lost all confidence, all semblance of confidence, and as soon as the Dolphins, who, by the way, started atrociously. I thought it was a bit of a repeat of that game they played against Manly a few weeks back. They were terrible for the whole game, but they clicked into gear and they had plenty of pace. And that man we just heard from, Jermaine Osako, was outstanding. But they had their spine together, see? So they had all of them back together. And the main, you know, Cody Nikorima with Isaiah Katoa, Hammer at the back, and Jeremy Marshall-King coming back. And it was just humming. Some of those balls that they were throwing, they were mesmerised. Bronson Sherry was absolutely bamboozled.
1: I just feel like the Bulldogs are absolutely lost at the moment. They started well. Lockie Galvin tried to run the ball early. And then those couple of quick tries for the Dolphins, going in, 14-12 at halftime, I think ruined their confidence a little bit. But the way that they put on those points in that second 40 minutes is just, it's ridiculous. And I don't know what's going on at the Bulldogs, but there's definitely something brewing there at the moment, because I feel like their football has gone backwards at a very quick rate.
0: But as good as the Dolphins' attack was, some of the defence
1: was very poor.
0: Was poor. It was... Yeah, I mean, Jeremy Marshall-King diving over from dummy half. I mean, you know what he's going to do. And they just looked at him and dived over. I mean, it's so...
1: That's the thing, too. With the Bulldogs last year, it was all about their defence.
0: Yes.
1: This year, it's not.
0: They're missing tackles. Yeah, and they can't attack.
2: 0467920222. The hairless chook in Canberra says there's a huge issue with their attack when Stephen Crichton's only scored 2 tries since round 10 last year. And PS, go my razzle dazzle Roosters. Yes, indeed. Thank you very much for that text message. 0467920222. Got plenty more there that I'll read in just a few moments. You're with Luke Lewis, John Gibbs, and Glenn Lauder at Central Coast Stadium ahead of the Roosters clash against the Gold Coast Titans. It is the first of 2 matches this Friday night's NRL Friday on ABC Sport, the second of which is in Townsville. And Brett Sprigg will be in the boardroom alongside Dean Halitzow for the call. G'day, Spriggy.
8: G'day, Glenn. There was a time when plenty of people, least of all Cowboys fans, wouldn't have thought that Todd Payton would even be here this deep into a pivotal year for his tenure. And yet, from that shaky start, this team has gone on to win 6 of its past 7 starts. Most recently, the down-and-out Bulldogs, 28-12 in a game they really did have to win late in that second half. And look, Parramatta continues to be compromised by injury. Maybe that disguises some deeper issues with this team. I mean, their full-strength roster doesn't necessarily inspire too much anyway. But, yeah, they've lost 2 in a row and 5 of their past 6. Just to sort of recap where they're at tonight, Riley Smith out with that sternum injury and Talon De Silva to take his place at hooker. Will Benson, he has a groin injury, the dreaded OP. So Jordan Samrani into the centres for him. We won't actually have the confirmed final team on it for another 40 minutes or so. But that gives you some idea. There's still a smattering of guys in that squad who don't have a wealth of experience. But speaking of experience, that's the main thing that Cowboys fans will be out to celebrate tonight. Jason Taumalolo will in fact set a new record for NRL games as a Cowboy. He surpasses Jonathan Thurston's 294, so 295 for him tonight in season number 17 for a premiership winner and Dally M Player of the Year. It's genuine cause to celebrate tonight for the Cowboys fans, especially if they can get a win. They will be without Jeremiah Nene, shoulder injury. We'll see him miss a few weeks, so Sam McIntyre gets an opportunity in the starting lineup. There's a new name on that extended bench as well. Xavier Kerrisk. We'll see if he gets an opportunity. Rob Derby is yet to appear this year. So, as I said, final team lineups due next hour. I guess the key thing is whether the Cowboys deal with the pressure of favoritism at home. Things have swung so dramatically in these past few weeks in particular. They are playing for a top 4 position tonight. So we'll see if they can hold serve tonight against the Parramatta Eels. Though the Eels have won 6 of their past 8 against the Cowboys. This is in fact their 50th meeting. The Cowboys have won 22, the Eels 26 with 1 draw, and they've had some close games. More on that later. Our referee tonight will be Liam Kennedy with Chris Butler in the bunker. Heading for a typically balmy Townsville evening in the low to mid-20s. No chance of rain tonight for the Cowboys hosting Parramatta. I'll be joined in commentary by Dean Halitau and Grant Bell, and you can check back with us later on next hour, Glenn.
2: Thank you, Spriggy. Will do. We'll come back to you guys at halftime of this one, where the Roosters will take on the Gold Coast Titans. Quick word, Louis, on that Parramatta North Queensland game. Which way do you see that one going?
1: Yeah, I just will listen to Spriggy up there, but I'm going to go North Queensland at home. I feel like they're starting to play some good football. They're honed in on their game in front of a home stadium. I feel like they can get the win, so I'm going Cowboys to win. You? What are you thinking?
2: Yeah, I think the Cowboys, mate. I picked them at home as well. I think the home ground advantage probably swung it for me. Obviously, you know, Jake Clifford and Tom Dearden in particular is coming towards Origin time as well. So, you know, he's going to be looking for big performances over the next couple of weeks. And, yeah, I think it is going to be a really tight game because the Cowboys haven't been anywhere near amazing. And Parramatta have been very inconsistent as
1: they
2: well.
1: They've been very ordinary,
2: yeah,
1: haven't they?
2: Yeah, yeah. So I think the Cowboys will get home at home. That one with Brett Sprigg, Dean Halitau and Grant Bell a little bit later on this evening. 0467 920 222. Thank you for your text messages from Dion as well. Lucas says, happy 50th to Maury's wife. Yeah, Maury having the evening off now this evening to celebrate it this evening. So a very happy birthday from all of us as well. Glenn, Louis and Gibbsy. Anne is going for the Roosters in the grand final. And tonight, Sue, Titans might come good perhaps, listening in the top shed in Howard in Queensland. Derek and Anne, thank you very much. Ants is listening in Leven across the ditch. Thank you very much. He's going for the Chooks. Yeah, we've heard from Hairless Chook in Canberra about his Roosters and the Dogs struggling. Ruben in Brisbane, evening fellas, weekend of upsets, you reckon? Titans by four, do they dare to dream? I'm a Raiders fan, so I'm hoping the same thing on Sunday against the Panthers. Thank you, Ruben. My Bulldogs mates keep telling me messing with a threatening team last year is all to the long-term good. I can't see it. Tim from Upper Caboolture. Yeah, it was... It all sort of unravelled, didn't it, when Lockie Galvin arrived. It put a lot of things out of whack. That looked like an almighty Galvin spray that Galvin received from Crichton when he took the Katoa tummy. Yeah, thanks, Wayne in Mildura. Giddy up, go Cowboys, says Joy in Ipswich. And Eels like Storm, gotta win. Go Para, says Mitch. 0467 920 222. Thank you for your text messages. We are here at Central Coast Stadium. And the Roosters are looking for four straight victories. In fact, they're looking for five straight victories. No, they're looking for six straight victories. And they haven't won. Well, they've won their last six here in Gosford as well. So the Roosters absolutely flying at the moment. I can't even read my own writing. Yeah, last five wins after those two big losses in the first three rounds to the Warriors and Penrith with that win over South. In the middle. Louis, how are you seeing this one play out tonight?
1: Yeah, I'm thinking Roosters. Yeah. I like the way the Roosters are shaping up. I like the way they're playing. I feel like their game's really starting to come in. Their forward pack are really, really strong. And it's very hard to tip the Gold Coast Titans. They've just been so inconsistent. You don't know what you're going to get. I feel like they've got a couple of debutants in a, you know, obviously Zane Harrison there in the middle. I mean, at seven, sorry. He's going to have a big job in his hands. He's coming up against, obviously, Wong or Crichton. I'm not too sure what side Harrison is playing. But, yeah, it's going to be interesting to see how the Gold Coast Titans go. But they've got to start fast. They can't start slow and then let the Roosters get off to a good start and think they're going to get back into the game. So I feel like the Roosters will get this one.
2: Jonty down on the sideline. How are the conditions? It's been a bit windy the last couple of days.
9: Yeah, not too bad. It's abated somewhat, Glenn, and there's a light wind coming from the west. I'm standing on the field at the moment. It is impeccable. Absolute pristine surface here at Gosford. And it's 17 degrees, feels like 14. It's ideal footy weather, whichever way you cut it. And I think the way they've been lining up previously, Louis, you'll have Siwa Wong up against Zane Harrison. So he'll be playing on the left, Siwa on the right. That's most likely the way it'll happen. They had won until that loss against the Titans last year. They had won 11 in a row, the Roosters against the Titans. So they've got the wood on them. Sam Walker and Daly Cherry-Evans Tedesco, what a combination, with Reece Robson. And Daly Cherry-Evans is playing his 361st game tonight, so he goes third all-time by himself behind Cameron Smith and Cooper Cronk. Although Ben Hunt, depending on whether they promote him to play tomorrow night, will also join him on 361. So Ben Hunt and Daly Cherry-Evans having a battle royale behind Cameron Smith and Cooper Cronk. But the conditions are absolutely ideal. No excuse for poor play tonight.
2: Yeah, and a great occasion for Dally Cherry Evans as well. A wonderful servant. A few milestones coming up over the next couple of weeks as well. Daniel Tupou is only a couple of weeks away from his 300th. Reece Robson's getting close to 150 as well. So the Roosters will be just about getting ready to come out onto Central Coast Stadium, but of course it's the away team. The Gold Coast Titans, led out by Tino Fasuamalaawi there. Fullback is Keanu Kinney. Their wingers are Jensen Tamoe Piao and Philip Sami. Jojo Fifita and AJ Brinson in the centres. Jaden

0: Campbell and Zane Harrison on debut in the halves. Their front rowers, Cleese Haas and Tinafa Suomala-Awi. Oliver Pascoe starts at hooker with Sam Verrills drop, Chris Randall and Beau Furmore in the second row. Cooper Bai is the lock forward. Their bench is Curtis Morin, Mo Fotowaika, Josh Patston, Arama Howe, Jalen DeGroote and Sam Verrills. Their coach, of course, is Josh Hannay. And the Sydney Roosters, they will be the Gold Coast, incidentally, kicking off and running towards the Brisbane water end of Central Coast Stadium. As the Roosters will get first use of the football. And the Roosters are coming out onto Central Coast Stadium now. They are, of course, wearing their all-Navy kit, even the Navy shorts this evening as well. And they will take their place down at the southern end of Central Coast Stadium, the palm tree end, the Brisbane water end, and possibly where a little bit of the breeze may came from, although Gibbsy obviously mentioned that it is coming from more so from the west. So the Roosters will have first use of the ball as the referee makes his way out onto Central Coast Stadium as well. Peter Goff.
1: Cheers, bud.
0: A very good evening and welcome to Central Coast Stadium. It is the Roosters up against the Gold Coast Titans. NRL Friday on ABC Sport. Glenn Lauder, Luke Lewis and John Gibbs. The Roosters fullback is James Tedesco. Their wingers are Daniel Tupou and Cody Ramsey. Hugo Savala and Rob Toya are the centres. Dally Cherry Evans and Sam Walker, the halves. Nafahu White, Spencer Lenu in the front row. Reece Robson is the hooker. Angus Crichton and Siwa Wong are in the second row. And Victor Radley is the lock forward. Connor Watson, Egan Butcher, Nat Butcher, Celesi Fichetti, Junior Ponga and Reece Foley are on the bench. The Gold Coast Titans get us underway. And the Roosters will have first use of the ball this evening. And they make it up to about 15 metres away from the goal line as getting up and playing the ball is Lenu. They come to the left-hand side, one off the ruck they go. 21 metres away from their own goal line. Getting up and playing it is Cody Ramsey in for Mark Nwongani-Dawazi this evening, who picked up that ankle injury last week against Brisbane. So here comes Victor Radley. He takes it up over the 30. That's a good run from Victor Radley, some post-contact metres. And he's 10 short of halfway in centre field. This first set of the game, the Roosters and the Gold Coast Titans, and Nafahu White is about a metre short of the halfway line. In fact, he advances right onto that halfway stripe. Robson dummy half goes right. Cherry Evans will kick downfield towards that left-hand corner, and it's taken by Phil Sammy and returning it back into the middle of the park where Keanu Kinney is brought to ground 11 away from his own goal line. Phil Sammy bringing up game number 150 in the NRL last week, and the Gold Coast will get the first penalty of the night. The Roosters were in front of referee Peter Goff this evening, and so Pernickety Pete is happy to give the early penalty. 21 away from the Gold Coast line. They will kick for touch on this western side. Louis, no score.
2: Yeah, I was about to say, it's a really good start there by the Roosters. Nice, simple set. Hard running up through the middle of the field. They get up over halfway. Beautiful kick downfield with a nice kick chase. But then on play two, they give away a penalty, and they gift the Gold Coast Titans a little bit of field position early.
0: Yeah, a bit of an opportunity here for the Titans. They play the ball through Jojo Fifita, 15 in from the western touchline, right on halfway. And then Cleese Haas takes it into Roosters territory, brought to ground about three inside the half as they go to the left-hand side of the field. Now the Gold Coast Titans make it about 11 inside the Roosters half, 20 in from the eastern touchline. Getting up and playing the ball is Tino, and now they come one off the ruck right-hand side. 30 away from the Roosters line as getting up and playing the ball is Cooper Bai. Continuing to the right-hand side now, scooting out of dummy half is Pascoe. Here's the debutant Zane Harrison, who'll kick across field looking for his fellow debutant who can't quite get there, Tamaui Piao, but the Roosters had a player in front. It was, I think it might have actually been an escort play. And the Gold Coast will get another penalty. Five away from the Roosters line. Two and a half gone, no score. Yeah, Tupou and Hugo Savala were there.
2: That's a G-up. That's not a penalty. There's no touch. What's he doing? Like, I don't see anything in that play at all that deserves a penalty.
0: Savala,
2: what's it for?
0: Savala backs away. We'll go to the touchline in a second because the Titans take the quick tap and Sino gets it to within Cleese Haas gets it to within about 9 metres of the Roosters line. They come to the left. Harrison's at a wide first receiver. Oh, big contact there between Beau Furmore and also Spencer Lenu. And Furmore is 9 away from the line. They come to the right-hand side. Quick hands from Cooper Bye, and now held up in the tackle right underneath the sticks at the southern end of the field is Haas. He plays the ball out of dummy half for Pascoe. Quick hands goes across to the right-hand side. Now they're only a metre away from the line. Getting up and playing the ball is Chris Randall. Scooting out of dummy half is Pascoe, but losing the ball, and it means that the Roosters will get out of this one. They will get the ball back on the 10-metre line. There's no score after 3.5 touchline, John Gibbs.
2: Well, challenge.
1: Oh. Hold that thought.
0: He's going to say that he thought it might have been stripped.
2: No, he's saying it was a knock-on.
3: Knock-on Roosters.
2: And then Tedesco's challenging that was a knock-on. He said it was off his legs. And that's from lip reading.
0: Right, so
2: here we go now. It's just taking a little bit of time.
0: Yeah, the video referee is Adam G looking at this one. So Pascoe actually puts it on the toe.
2: And Tedesco's there at marker, so it must come off his leg. And he's saying it didn't touch his hand.
4: So okay, kick chase now on side. Sam Burrells comes past number 11. We just need to see if there's a knock-on from James Tedesco.
0: So Pascoe actually kicks it. I thought it went to ground, but he did get his foot on it.
2: I see it coming off his knee. I actually see it coming off Tedesco's knee.
0: Yeah.
2: There. It touches his thumb right at the end.
0: Yeah, it touches his hand.
2: That's a dumb challenge. That was Teddy who challenged it as well. So he would have knew that that ball touched his hand, and he's lost the challenge.
4: The kick from the Titans is a drop kick, so we're playing on. We just need to see if this touches James Tedesco's hand.
0: Yeah, so the ball does touch the ground first from Pascoe. I thought he did lose the ball, and he probably just did well to...
2: But is that a knock-on? That's not a drop kick. You're not going for the goal.
0: Oh, for field goal, exactly. Well, there's a knock-on. That's definitely a knock-on. John Gibbs, what say you?
1: Well, if he's touched it, it's a knock-on.
4: Based on all the available angles, no, the vision is inconclusive as to whether it hits James's arm or his knee. The on-field decision will stand, and they will retain their challenge.
2: Hang on, but... Gibbsy.
1: Yes, Luke.
2: Oliver. He's not going for a field goal.
0: Yeah.
2: He's dropped the ball.
1: Yeah, he's just kicking the ball into the end goal. That's what he's trying to do.
2: Yeah, but he's dropped the ball. The ball's hit the ground before he hits his foot to knock on.
1: Yeah, that's a good point, too.
0: If he's going for field goal, obviously, but you can't just kick.
2: He's not going
1: well, if he's going for field goal, he's the worst field goal kicker in the history of the game.
2: Oh, how do they miss that? That's a knock on every day of the week.
1: You know how they miss that? Just like I did, tunnel vision. You just focus on one thing. You're just looking at whether it's touched Tedesco's hand or not, and they forget about the other things that happened.
0: Well, no, they didn't forget about it because Adam G said it is a drop kick, so we are playing on at this point. He called it a drop kick.
1: You can drop kick it. You don't have to punt kick it, as long as he's not going for field goal. So I'd have to look at that again because I wasn't concentrating on that.
0: Okay, well, the Titans are attacking the line. Thanks for not concentrating, Gibbsy. It's all good as Fasumala Awi is 9 metres away from the line. They go to the right, Cooper Bye, 5 away from the goal line now, held in the tackle there of Tedesco and Radley. Plays the ball for left-hand side. Pascoe goes to... Oh, it's a bad ball from Harrison. He just took it to the line, and unfortunately, Furmore was running onto it too quickly. He loses the ball, by Furmore, and the Roosters do get it finally 10 away from their own goal line. No score after 4.5 minutes.
2: Well, they've had their chances early. The Gold Coast Titans just can't get the execution right. That was a bit of a rocket pass there to Bo Furmore, that close to the line. You've got to give it a little bit early, just enough time he can bring that ball in and sort of see what he's going to do when he hits contact. But that's a poor opportunity there that's gone begging for the Gold Coast Titans.
0: Yeah, unfortunate for Zane Harrison. He just held it a little too long there and he got too close to Bo Furmore and lost the ball. So the Roosters haven't had much possession at the moment. They're coming away from their own end. A 19 away through Daniel Tupou. He gets up, plays the ball. Robson out of dummy half, goes one off the ruck right-hand side and make it up towards the 30-metre line, the Roosters. In fact, it's a good strong run up over the 30-metre line there by Cody Ramsey, and he plays the ball 33 away from his line. They go to the right-hand side now. Siwa Wong is 9 short of halfway. 20 in from the eastern touchline. No score. 5 minutes gone between the Roosters and the Titans on NRL Friday on ABC Sport. They throw it to the left-hand side, the Roosters, and Savala is 4 metres inside Titans territory. 15 in from the western touchline. They get 6 again as well, the Roosters. So another full set here at the Titans and inside Gold Coast territory. They're about 37 away. Getting up and playing the ball slowly is Lenu. Waiting for it at Robson. At dummy half is Robson. Goes to Radley. Cherry Evans back on the inside. Siwa Wong. Siwa Wong backs into traffic and makes about 4 or 5 metres. And he's brought to ground 23 away from the line. They continue to the left now here. Nafahu White is 15 away in centre field. Gets up and plays the ball quickly for Robson to go right to Cherry Evans. On it goes now. They're continuing to the right-hand side, Rob Toyer. And he's only 7 metres away from the line. 5 in from the eastern touchline. It's a bad pass out of dummy half, but there were Gold Coast hands in there. So Reece Robson tried to get the pass away, but the Gold Coast markers weren't allowing him to do so, and the Roosters get a penalty. 5 away from the Gold Coast line. No score after 6.5.
2: Yeah, they're looking sharp, the Roosters, aren't they? They come up with a really nice set coming out of their own end.

0: look good going to that right edge. Rob Toyer come up with a really nice bit of footwork, almost broke a tackle and went through. And then Reece Robson, I was going to say there had to be something going there because he never throw passes like that. But here you go, the Roosters. It'll be hard for the Gold Coast Titans to hold him out here.
1: So they have kicked the touch on that Winston side. Cherry Evans is waiting to take the tap now. He does so. They go to the left. Here's Nafahu White, about four away from the line in centre field. Gets up and plays the ball. Robson looks left. He goes left. Short to Radley. Victor Radley close to the line. That's good goal line defence there from the Titans, in particular Fasua Malawi. Robson fires one to Cherry Evans, low to the ground. Cherry Evans has to fall over to collect, and he dives on the ball and then gets tackled 10 away. Left-hand side, Robson. Now Walker back on the inside for Radley. Radley, more strong leg drive there from Victor Radley. Gets up and plays the ball two away from the line. They go to the right. Now Robson to Walker. Cherry Evans, pick hands, Tedesco. Cody Ramsey one-on-one, but he comes back inside. The Gold Coast defence scrambled well, and Ramsey's brought to ground on the last nine away from the line. They come left, Cherry Evans, first receiver. Oh, Walker has a bit of a bobble, so they lose a bit of momentum. He grubbers towards the in-goal, and then Keanu Kinney comes across and does well to collect. A metre away from the line, no score. Roosters, Gold Coast, eight gone, touchline, John Gibbs.
2: Now, just a bit of a mix-up here. Zane Harrison is on the right side, so he's marking up against Angus Crichton. And when that ball was knocked down from Reece Robson, and it spoiled an attacking raid by the Roosters, isn't that a flagrant professional foul?
1: Well, yeah, that close to the line as well. I'm sure Panikity Pete could have been thinking about the Simbin there.

0: But what a little kick through. It was beautiful play. I think it was Oliver Pascoe who got the kick through. And
1: broadside kick chaser onside.
0: That was Keanu Kinney, I beg your pardon.
2: It was a beautiful touch.
1: Hugo just holds his ground. It's incidental contact there when he falls over playing on.
2: What about the speed he shows here?
0: Yeah, he gets around Daniel Tupou. He starts from about a metre behind Tupou and then just gets right around him, doesn't he?
2: Well, Daniel Tupou is such a big boy. He's very hard to... It's hard for him to quickly turn and get that speed.

0: It's a nice play from the Gold Coast Titans.
1: Yeah, it was. And great kick by Kenny and a good show of pace there by Jensen. He's touched it with his hand first. His left hand touched it. Then the right hand came over the top. So
2: the Titans
1: that is
2: player
1: a knock
2: knocks
1: on.
2: The ball on first. We acknowledge Daniel Tupou is trying to kick at the ball. The Titans player doesn't have possession, so there's no illegal act to knock on against the Titans. We have a decision.
0: Okay, so it's a knock on in the end goal. I think you're fine. And it should be a 20-metre restart unless they've decided that it's still in the field of play. Tomoe Piao misses out on his first try in the NRL.
3: He's allowed to kick at it because it's not in possession. So it's not a dangerous act, so it's a knock-on. Short of the line, it's going to be a scrum.
0: It's going to be a scrum. So Tino Fasuamalaoi is just asking the question about the dangerous act of kicking out, but because he didn't have contact or possession of the ball, it's not considered a dangerous act. The Roosters will get a scrum feed. 10 away from the line. Tomoe Piao scored 3 so far this season in 5 games for Tweed Seagulls. He came from Northern Pride, originally born in New Zealand. And he has a twin brother. And what about this? Zane Harrison, the other debutant this evening, also has a twin brother. So twin debutants this evening for the Gold Coast Titans.
4: How good.
0: Yeah.
4: How good to be out there running around with your brother?
0: Well, they're not twins. It's not like...
4: Well, they look like twins.
0: Danny DeVito and Arnold Schwarzenegger.
4: Yeah, they are. Oh, anyone can be twins. Me and Johnny Gibbs are twins. What are you talking about?
0: They are twins, but to two different brothers. Yes. As they go to the left-hand side of the field, Nefahu White will take the tackle 32 away in centre field for the Roosters. They go to the left-hand side. Good run from Spencer Lenu. Takes 4 Gold Coast players with him to a metre of the halfway line. Plays the ball for Robson. Left-hand side, Walker, quick hands and close hands to Crichton. He's 39 away. Final play. Quick out of the line there was Oliver Pascoe. They get the kick away through Walker. Kinney comes forward, takes it comfortably, and then takes the tackle. 11 away from the line in centre field. Still no score. The Roosters and the Gold Coast Titans. We've had 10 minutes of play at Central Coast Stadium. You're with John Gibbs, Luke Lewis, and Glenn Lauder on NRL Friday on ABC Sport. 0

0: Coast territory. We get up and play the ball. Robson comes left for Nefahu White. Another good carry from the front rower and an offload. Robson backing up. Still going Reece Robson. He had Tedesco on his left. The cover came across, but he gets up, goes again. Numbers here. Do they score? Savala comes back into the middle. Gets it away to Tedesco. Robson, he throws the pass to Tupou. It's knocked down by the Gold Coast. Kinney picked up by Tedesco. Six again. Roosters picked up by Cherry Evans. Loses the ball. They'll come back. He's saying no advantage for the knock-on. The knockdown from the Titans, no advantage. The Roosters get the scrum feed, 10 away from the Gold Coast line. No score after 13 minutes of play in Gosford.
1: Yeah, that's crazy play there from the Roosters. Some nice work there from Reece Robson to get him down here. Comes up really nice break, good vision there. He knows he's not fully tackled. He continues to get up and go again. But when they got that set restart, they just kept that ball alive. They were pushing it. And I actually feel like they did play the advantage there.
0: James from DY says he paid good money to see a remake of Twins with you and Gibbsy as the lead actors.
1: Well, we're actually working on something at the moment.
0: Wow. James, watch this space. An ABC Sport production. They win the scrum. They go to the right. Cherry Evans, Sam Walker gets it away to Tedesco. Throws the ball behind Cody Ramsey. The Gold Coast had a chance to pick it up, but Ramsey goes back and collects and takes the tackle 19 away from the line. One goes into dummy half. Walker first receiver. Radley, 15 away from the Titans line, takes the tackle. 21 in from the eastern touchline. No score, Roosters-Titans. NRL Friday. Cherry Evans first receiver. Lenu gets it away to Tedesco. Savala Tupou. Tupou's a metre and a half away from the line. Great covering defence on this right-hand side by the debutant. They come back right now. Cherry Evans, Walker gets it away to Radley. Here is Cherry Evans. Dummies, has nowhere to pass it, so

0: Good play close to the line from the Gold Coast Titans. Chris Randall scores the first try of the evening, and it is his first try of the season as well. The Titans are on the board first. 16 and a half gone. They lead the Roosters 4-0, kick to come.
1: Oh, finally, one team gets over the line, but it was a really nice little pass, and it was great footwork there from Chris Randall. As the ball's in the air, he can see Sam Walker coming. He just goes bang off his right foot while the ball's in the air, gets the inside shoulder there of Sam Walker. He doesn't really even touch him, just touches his boot, goes over pretty much untouched. Nice try there from the Gold Coast Titans. And I'll tell you what, set that up, their defence on their own goal line. Beautiful work from the Titans.
0: Yeah, Oliver Pascoe's looked lively out of dummy half as well. Touchline, John Gibbs.
2: And it was a good kick also from Kinney. That was, just keeping things changed up a little bit. They are trying hard, but they've squandered some opportunities. The Roosters, they may well rue that, but we've seen in recent times during this big run, they've been down by plenty in first halves and have come home. They've clicked in the second half, but that was very good work. But Chris Randall, he took the ball, and as he was taking it, he stepped off his right foot, and he didn't go over untouched, Louis, because Sam Walker touched him. He could have called touch in the game of touch.
1: I did say he did touch his boot.
2: I know that, but then you see he went over untouched.
1: No, I said he touched his boot, and there's the goal there.
0: Jaden Campbell adds the extras. I don't mind, Louis. You can keep talking. You guys are dribbling anyway. 0467920222. Go Roosters and Cowboys from Sarah, Louis, Alice and Dazza in Wollongong. I say Roosters will thrash the Titans. Daly Cherry Evans will score 5. Says Stuart in Aspley. Hey, Glenn, Louis and Jonty. Great way to start the weekend listening to three of you. Just lit the fire for the first time and on the lounge. Looking forward to a great game. Thanks, Phil and Mudgee. Even without Collins, the Roosters pack is formidable in the top four, to be sure. Rocky, having a great call, Glenn and team. I think Roosters will be too classy from the chin. Tony in Parks. The drop kick is what happened with Billy Slater, who scored from it some years ago. Knights also happened as well, says Ben from East Gresford. One of those games, it's Gosford. I'm hoping wrong, says

0: The Titans have first use of the ball after points, 15 away from their own goal line, 6 points to nil, 18 minutes gone in this one. NRL Friday on ABC Sport with John Gibbs, Luke Lewis and Glenn Lauder as the Titans go to the left-hand side. Bo Furmore is 25 away. Scooting out at dummy half is Pasco. Listening to the call of the people in front of us, I think, saying scoot, scoot, scoot. And now they finally have it through. Sullivan, 35 away from the line. Campbell, why have I called him Sullivan twice now? Jaden's everywhere. 7 metres short of halfway is Cooper Bye. Right-hand side they come, and they'll kick from just outside 40 through Harrison. It's a deep kick as well. It's taken by Tupou, 10 away from his own goal line. Back up over the 20-metre line, and he's tackled about 25 away from his own goal line. 6 points to nil. The Titans lead the Roosters, Louis, after 19.
1: Yeah, well, Gold Coast Titans have hung in there with their defence. They've been on their line. They've been defending their line. They've had to turn the Roosters away a fair few times. They finally got a set restart and a little bit of time on the Roosters' line. They get a great try, and they're doing a good job. They're leading the game 6-0, and if they can continue to play like this, and the Roosters do, well, no, I think they could get away with a win as well.
0: Tedesco makes a few metres. Gets a pass away close to the line to Siwa Wong. This is looking a little bit awkward from the Roosters. Sam Walker gets a pass away. They don't really know where they're going here at the moment, the Roosters, and they take the tackle through Lenu, 2 metres inside Titans territory. Radley goes straight and hard through the middle. Final play for the Roosters, trailing 6-0, 11 inside Titans territory. Cherry Evans kicks high on the run. Kinney goes towards the corner in the northeastern section of the ground. He takes the catch and he's immediately whacked by Wong, 8 away from the goal line. So this is going to have to be a tough set here for the Titans to get away from their own end. They're about 11 away as they come to the right, one off the ruck for AJ Brimson. Brimson is brought to ground 20 away from the goal line. Gets up and plays it for Kinney out at dummy half. I think he was going to scoot there, but he gets a short pass away to Tamau Piao, and he plays the ball 30 away from the line. Kinney does scoot this time. Dummies to Harrison, doesn't throw the pass. If he did, Harrison would have been through. Final play for the Titans. Jaden Campbell kicks from just outside 40. It's a deep one. Cody Ramsey has to go behind him, grabs it well, and then returns up over the 10, and he's tackled about 18 away from his own goal line. A quarter of the way through this one, Titans lead 6-0, John Gibbs.
2: Couple of opportunities. I just want to go back a couple of minutes. Critical to that try and good field position was that tackle by Jensen Tamau Piao.

0: on Daniel Tupou. Daniel Tupou normally from that situation would score, but he was shut down instantly by Jensen playing his first grade game. And from then they got the ball back, went down the other end of the field, and Chris Randall made easy meat of Sam Walker on the edge. So they're going all right, but here's Tedesco. He's the man who maybe is going to spark something.
1: Yeah, they were given a repeat set there as well, Gibbsy. So the Roosters go again. Robson scoots out a dummy half. Still going, Robson, over the 30. 20 away from the Titans line now. But he tries to get up too quickly and play the ball.
2: He plays the ball forward, so he's lost ball.
1: And Peter Goss says he's played the ball forward. It was a terrible play the ball from Reece Robson. He tried to get it done quickly, 20 away from the line. He saw the opportunity, but he didn't execute. And... well, he didn't touch the ball with his foot, he just walked over it. So I think that's what Pernickety Pete has found there. And the Titans get the scrum feed, 20 away from their own goal line. Louis with 19 to go first half.
3: Yeah, well, he's been very dangerous. Reece Robson out of dummy half. His running game through the middle of the field is really causing damage to the Gold Coast Titans' defence. He's got to continue to do it, but he just tried to get up a little bit too quick there. And as the ball sort of put down, it just rolled up a bit. The point of his toes just touched the point of the ball, and that's why it went forward, and it was definitely a changeover.
1: Good opportunity again for the Titans. Furmore loses the ball backwards. It just snuck out there as he was trying to get an offload away. So they continued on. And now on the field for them is Mo Fotowaka. He takes the ball over halfway. He's 4 metres inside Roosters territory. They come to the right. Harrison changes direction. Back on the inside. You could hear the fans there because that was big contact between Nefahu White and Chris Randall. Randall plays the ball 11 inside Roosters territory. They go to the left for Fotowaka again. He's 15 inside Roosters half. It's the final play for the Titans. They go to the left. Harrison will kick on the run again. The high kick down to Cody Ramsey's corner. Chase is coming through, led by AJ Brimson. Ramsey takes it well. Two away from the goal line. So the Roosters still trailing 6 points to nil against the Titans. Chris Randall with the only try so far. There's 17 and a half to go in the first half here on ABC Sports coverage. NRL Friday, and Daniel Tupou takes it up over the 10-metre line. He's 15 away from his own goal line on play three. So deep inside their own half, but Tedesco tries to change that. He goes on a scoot out of dummy half, and he makes it about 10 metres. So he's brought to ground 26 away from his line. They'll kick early in the set as well. Walker with a big kick downfield from inside 30. Keanu Kinney does really well to knock it backwards. He was flying across to stop it going towards the touchline. He gets away from the first chaser. He's over the 20, 30, 40. Looks for support, but he runs straight into Daniel Tupou, and he's tackled three short of halfway. The chase got up there quickly, but Savala couldn't quite get a hold of Kinney, and he got away. That was a good return after stopping what was almost a 40-20, Luke Lewis.
3: Yeah, it was a nice kick, but really well read there from Keanu Kinney. And I'll tell you what, you don't want to go down in on a one-man chase. You need to go down with numbers around him. He can burn you. He comes up some really good plays, and that's good work there to get the Gold Coast in good position.
1: Yeah, they go short as well, the Titans. Another good run there from the Gold Coast. A metre away from the eastern touchline and 20 away from the Roosters line. Brimson plays it. They come to the right now. Tino Fasuamalaawi gets it away to Jaden Campbell. Then Kinney, quick hands from Jojo Fifita. Too quickly. I think it's gone forward off the Titans. Knock on forward for the Titans, then a knock on from Hugo Savala. The Roosters will get the scrum feed, 15 away from their own goal line. Gold Coast with the only try still. 6-0 they lead after 24 minutes.
3: Well, that just comes back to Kenny again. Just he was a little bit tired. He come up with that beautiful break, and then as they shifted over that right edge, they went straight back to him and gets a nice pass. But if he was fresh, he could have took the defensive line on there and it might have got the play right. But
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5: What about that? Took them all on and said, I'll have some of this.
12: Bailey pinches his pocket and bang, bang, bang. 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Against the Premier.
5: Watson snaps. Oh, Watson puts it through. And the Wizard arrives precisely on time.
4: He's built for the big stage.
5: On his left boot, his kick is good.
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13: Inside 50, off the step, turns and goes bang.
12: And snap. And goal.
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5: How good is that? What a goal. He wastes no time. 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
5: 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He can walk it in. 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
16: Round 9 delivers another double dose of Friday Night Lights. My name is Quentin Hull, and of the two venues you've got to choose tonight, we're here at the Gabba in Brisbane, where the reigning Premier will look to continue its quest for a three-peat against the Carlton Football Club, the Mighty Blues, not so mighty under Michael Voss in 2026. It's almost like Tony Otterbrey watching Pride of Jenny. She might be in front at halfway, but what happens after that is the interesting point, boy. And didn't it all unravel spectacularly for Carlton against St Kilda last week? That 39-point defeat at the hands of the Saints, just ramping up the pressure even more on Princess Park for a team that has, as we've mentioned, been in the fight in plenty of games. Those margins look respectable, but just the nature of the capitulation is once again firmly in the focus as the Lions, well, they look to make it three wins in a row. They've won five of their last six and dismantled the Bombers by 64 points while all the footy world was talking about their whiteboard. They just went about business and pumped the Bombers. At selection, Dara Joyce comes back in for Brisbane with Ty Gallabout with concussion. There is still a pretty handy group of senior players out for the Lions, but they're doing the job. They're 5-3. And for the Blues, well, George Hewitt gets another chance in the top grade, having played three games in the VFL, 31 touches against the Saints last week, 40 against Tassie the week before, and 30 against Collingwood. They were these three VFL returns as far as disposals are concerned. But the best and fairest of the Blues in 2025 finally gets the favour of the coach back, and he's back into the team. Billy Wilson will continue the early stages of his career, coming in for game number 5 tonight. Matt Cottrell and Liam Reedy both dropped for this Blues team, which still only has that win over Richmond in the second week of the season to show in its W column for 2026. The other spotlight of Friday Night Lights is at the Adelaide Oval, Port Adelaide taking on the Western Bulldogs. That's going to be a pretty interesting game with both teams close to each other on the ladder, Port 3-5, the Dogs 4-4. Four changes at selection for the Bulldogs. Good to see Connor Butterick coming back in from a hamstring injury, but Latham Vandermeer out with a string. So four changes for the Dogs. Port's got Jack Watkins coming in, the midfielder, for his seventh game, with Todd Marshall.

0: Special dropped, so we'll keep you close. You can make your choice throughout the evening as to where you want to have your ears across the footy. Of course, both venues will keep you up to date, but ABC Listen, and we're on the AFL button. Adelaide Oval's on the AFL extra button. That game is about 40 minutes removed from here, as in starting later. If you are listening on your analog services, we'll get you to the final quarter or thereabouts, the back end of that Port Adelaide Western Bulldogs game once we wrap things up here. Couldn't want for a better night for football in the Queensland capital. A little bit cool by local standards. The Queenslanders, which I must admit, even though I've lived here for 25 years, I still don't really rate myself as a Queenslander when it comes to my clothing choices. They very quickly get the coats out. It's a coolish night. Michael Price, welcome to you. Have you got a second layer?
1: I've got a puff.
0: You're a bit like me. You started the early part of your life in cooler climes.
1: Yes, just a drop punt up the road from Princess Park, is to be honest. But, yeah, as soon as it gets to about this temperature, that's when the puffer jackets come out. you'd be laying about in Bay 13 at the MCG with a T-shirt on.
0: Mm. What about you, Jason Akamanis? You are a through-and-through Queenslander, aren't you?
2: Mm-hmm, I certainly am. Hello to you there, Q, and Pricey. And you just forget just how soft Brisbane people are.
0: That's what I was trying to say, but, of course, you've just come straight out with it.
2: I see at my house there's a big running track, and, of course, I see them out this morning, and they've got all the layers, and I'm like, it's only 9. Now, if you've lived in Melbourne or, as I have, in Albury, that is staggeringly cold this time of year. It'd be under 3 degrees. You've got gloves on, beanies. They have no idea what cold is. But that said, good to see them. There's a couple in front of us here with the puffer jackets. None of them are any of my family members, can I say. They're a little bit tougher than that. When it gets to 20, 20 is when I'm thinking jacket. When I'm getting to 15, I might take off my shorts and put something other than shorts on. I should just finish that sentence.
0: And what about you, Matthew Primus? It's an interesting introduction tonight. Great to have you on board. How are you?
3: Puffer jackets should be banned in Queensland. It's Victorian and living a lot of my life in South Australia, it is ridiculous. Once the mercury drops a little bit and the westerlies come in here, the Queenslanders rug up big time.
2: We do.
0: In a moment, we are going to relive the closing stages of what was a terrific game of football. And last night in Perth, I think those of us that respect the broader footy landscape just know how good Fremantle are. But at the same time, we know that the narrative sometimes is hard to get into the front line of everyone's minds if you're playing football outside of Victoria. Let's be honest. That's the way that it's worked for years. You know it from being in Adelaide. Matt, you know it, yeah. Acker, from being here in Brisbane. So, you know, the performance of the Dockers last night is everyone on notice. And it was just such a great scene. We'll relive that in just a moment. But as far as tonight, you've got Brisbane just starting to get out of third gear. And we know that their top level is very good. Carlton can only, so it seems, go for half a game. Do we get something different tonight? What are you thinking? Jace, we'll start with you.
2: Well, I saw them play a great game a couple of weeks ago. I think it was against Frio. Mm. They played amazing. And they played 4 quarters.
0: The Blues, yeah.
2: And they didn't win, Carlton, but they played. Their defence was amazing. Now, Essendon had this problem many weeks back and started to step it up. You could see on the vision. I mean, we only see this little bit in our screens, but, of course, tonight we get to see the whole ground, so we'll definitely see that. That said, a half a footy, there's something that is in their mind that is just not clicking. The Vossi said, hey, we're doing a game plan fine, which tells me that he is saying the players are not putting up their end of the bargain. They've got talent, they've got more speed, they've got everything else they need as far as attacking options. They can match it more than I think most can think about when you think about what they could do at Freo over there. Here in Brisbane, Vossi being superstar, he's got a bloody oval named after him. If any game that you'd want him and he wants to win, he'd love it to be this one.
0: So, Matt, we get to be here tonight, and you're a current senior coach at Southport in the VFL, have been a senior coach in the AFL at Port Adelaide. I think what I'll be asking you throughout this game tonight...
2: About Ruckman? What about Ruckman? Superstar Ruckman.
0: Yeah, that too. All right. All Australian. We're going to be looking at, and it's never, you know, what's the main recipe in a fruitcake? Mm. You know, there's lots, isn't there? So footy fans are working out, okay, are they not fit? Is it Vossi's game plan? Is it, you know, the fact that their ball movement's not good enough? Mm. Oh, or is it just above the shoulders? That's part of, I think, the continued narrative around the Blues. And to come to the two-time Premier's house, no better way to really get an acid test of it.
3: Absolutely. You're right. The mental side of it must be, because last year they were poor in second halves and it continued straight on this year with all that knowledge of last year, working on it over pre-season, and it just hasn't continued. You know, they've been in front 53% of the time this year of games, which is unreal, and they've won 1-7.
0: One game.
3: And for me, it's never one thing, but their effort, they've been in every game. As Aki mentioned, lost to Freo by 7 or 10 points. They're losing by 20 points is their average margin until the Saints on the week last week, when the effort looked like it went out of them. It was 1-7 in the second half, and it looked like the intent and listening and understanding each other and working for each other, which happens. Aki, you've played in great teams, but you also played in average teams. When that happens and you're not getting scoreboard nourishment and winning and singing your song, when the effort goes, that's when it gets scary. And last week it looked like that. There's obviously been a huge amount of media stuff going on over the last month, like the Holland stuff, Vossi's job. Last week there was a lot of stuff going on, and how they handle this week coming to, we saw Brisbane play last week and they had fire breathing out of their mouths, weren't they? They were up for a battle and ready to get going. And imagine if they get up on top of them early and Carlton aren't in the game early. It's the mindset, how Vossi's dealt with this week would be really interesting to see. And if they don't get going, I think it could be a real difficult night.
0: So Matt Primus and Jason Ackermanis are your experts throughout the evening. As ever, you're a huge part of the broadcast. The way to get in touch with us is via the SMS. 0437 774 774 is the number. Please send us your name and where you're texting from. 0437 774 774. There are no late changes here. Now, well, I'll give you away, Matt, because you...
2: We had the benches.
0: You told me that you went to bed halfway through the last quarter last night.
3: Yeah, I was.
2: Three-quarter time.
3: Big day yesterday, early morning. You gave
0: up the Dockers? You thought they were gone?
3: I just thought Hawthorn looked too dynamic, especially their midfield and forward line. I just thought, you know, if they're anything free, they've got a great defence, but Pierce, Ryan and Cox, I think, just look a bit too big. That was just against the real good teams. And Gunston and the Wizard and a few others looked like they were just too dynamic for them. But then I woke up this morning and checked it before going for a run. I thought, wow, they kicked 5-0 and won the game. So, yeah, full credit to Fremantle. That's a great win.
0: Did you watch it, Jase?
2: No, I went to bed because I was tired.
0: Okay, well...
2: mainly because they're boring, and I love watching.
3: That's what Q was after.
0: That's exactly what I was after. It was anything but boring. We've got Mitch Turner, who was on the call last night. He's in the studio tonight, and he said... And he's been to that venue a lot.
3: Yep.
0: He said it's the loudest he's heard Perth Stadium, and it just the atmosphere. And I think that the narrative for what's playing out this season, it was such a big 15 minutes of football that if you missed it, it's worth hearing again. And we start with the moment where Jack Gunston seemingly put Hawthorn out of reach, only for the purple haze to descend.
4: Jack Gunston for goal number 6. Half a dozen for Jack. And Hawthorn extend the margin.
5: Bolton gathered, spun, got tackled, somehow got a hand pass out. That was intriguing. Came down to Tracy. Tracy finishes. It keeps the Dockers in this game.
4: Low kick up towards left half forward. Jackson knocks it to his advantage. Handball over the top to Patrick Voss. Dockers have got the numbers. Goes inboard to Frederick. Snap on goal. The purple haze are roaring. The fans are in a frenzy. Frederick's second goal brings the Dockers back within 4 points. 21 minutes played into the final term.
6: It's Morphy time.
5: Meek won the tap, but it's stolen away by Jackson. Immediately kicks towards full forward. Coming out young, couldn't mark. Here's Tracy. Tries to take on 3. Got a hair bus away. Amos puts Fremantle in front. Try Amos with his third. You wouldn't believe it. They're up by 2, the Dockers.
4: Frederick, brilliant this last quarter from Michael Frederick. Spins around, kicks it in the path of Johnson. 60 metres out, has a target inside 50. Young on the lead, can't mark. Pushed in the back. Free kick on the slightest of angles. Comes in. And the Fremantle fans erupt.
7: They've been questioned whether they're a genuine contender, the Fremantle Dockers. And tonight, they answer that question emphatically. They've plucked a feather from the Hawks and put it in their cap. The Dockers beat the Hawks by 15 points.
0: So 19 points was the lead for Hawthorn when Jack Gunston kicked his sixth goal. By the way, that foot injury doesn't look too serious. Tom Barris with his hamstring. We wait to see just how much more footy he'll miss, having missed basically the second half last night. News coming through that a low-grade knee injury for Alex Pearce for the Dockers. So I don't think it's long-term, but it's potentially a week or two for the Dockers skipper. But Aka, we've sat here and you've been a bit critical, as many have been, that you reckon the Dockers are boring. What, that wasn't boring. That sounded awesome.
2: That is football at its best. You could hear it through the microphone. I don't know how the caller just didn't get it even more elevated, because that the noise coming off the microphone and into your ears as a caller is one thing. But when it's that hyped up, it's just great. Actually, forgetting that they're boring, forgetting that they're always looking, everyone's talking about sacking their coach and all this rubbish. But when you play in that scenario where you are kicking, your team's on top and you are coming and you get on a roll and just the momentum, there is nothing like that on the planet. And us that were lucky enough to go through it, there's not a day goes by that we wouldn't wish that we could do it again. And it's fantastic. And I'm glad they won. And for one quarter, they were exciting. It's a shame I missed it.
3: Oh, absolutely. And that stadium, have you been there, Q?
0: No, I still haven't been to the new stadium in Perth.
3: It is amazing. Like, it's, 10 metres up, and it feels like you're in a cage environment, and the fans are right on top of you. It is amazing. And you could pick that up through that call, couldn't you? The crowd and the roar. And
0: so I think what we then ask is that here is this building team under Justin Longmuir, who got to a final and got beaten in a home final last year. Is this the continuing evolution of a team? We shouldn't be surprised. Frio have been a great last quarter team of recent times.
3: And the way they're building. And, history says it takes a couple of years to get in the finals and have a loss and a bit of pain and then build again and build again. And all they're doing is adding layers of experience and talent into their squad. And, and Perth is the most difficult place to go up here too. One of the most difficult places to go and try and win.
0: And you guys would have played in games where you win one when you think, oh, we're in a hole against a really good team, but we got out of it. And not like for like, but just, hearing the callers, I was driving home from other commitments last night and hearing that sound and then watching back the replay, it made me go back to almost that Lions Geelong game here, 2019, when you have a big win at home against a highly rated opponent. That's almost the next step that permeates the playing group. It's not like for like, but I just had that feeling, having obviously that day that Link McCarthy took the mark here against Geelong and then they make the finals for the first time. Not like for like, because of course Freo did make the finals last year. Yep. But you know what I'm saying? Did you guys have moments like that when Port getting ever closer and the Lions will echo, the Bombers bled, you killed them and you won 16 in a row to win the flag?
2: Yeah, that was a game of games, and that turned. But we turned 2 weeks before against Carlton down there where they whooped us and we worked out we needed role players. But you still need the evidence. They're getting the evidence. Hawthorn are a good team and they're hard to beat. They are dynamic. They do. They got these guys that can, their foot skills and the way they take the game on, it is unbelievably good to watch. They'll go outside, inside, through the corridor. They get one-on-one. What about Ginnivan's kicks were out? And all you had to do was just, he kicked it where he wanted the forward to go. They are a very good team, and that is a good win. And you need them. You just have to have them.
3: And it's a bit on the flip side. I was reading this morning, I saw the video of Sam Mitchell talking to the Hawks player straight after the game for 20 minutes, and apparently he dissected the last 10 minutes. And so, because on the flip side, he knew if they could go and beat Fremantle over there, how much that would belief would give them. We've gone over to Perth and beaten one of the premiership fancies, and he was on the other side of the coin flip last night.
2: Yes.
0: So just thought we'd take a moment or two to reflect on that result last night, because I think it is one that was a definitive chapter in the story of the fight for the 2026 flag.
2: They all get forgotten in a couple of weeks, of course, yeah. But for the players and the guys that are playing, they mean everything.
0: Mm. Mm. Friday night footy on ABC Sport. Quentin Hull and Michael Price to call Brisbane and Carlton. Jason Ackermanis and Matt Primus are your experts. You can get in touch on 0437 774 774. No changes here. We haven't got the team news yet from Port and the Dogs. We'll

0: bring it to you when it comes to hand. On our way to our first guest, just a text from Pete in Ballarat, who says, "G'day all, it didn't make the difference last night. Frio played well late and the Hawks' injuries caught up with them. But something must be done about players throwing the ball. For heaven's sake, there are four umpires. You cannot tell me they're unsighted. And Shea Bolton didn't give a legal hand pass once last night. Some sides, brackets, there are several, that just blatantly throw the ball more than handball it. Pete, thank you. I don't think it was the winning and the losing of the game last night, because a lot of teams are doing it, but I cracked it last Sunday night when we were calling the Giants' Suns. If they're gonna have an edict about anything, how about one of the cornerstones of Australian football?
1: Yeah, well, they got...
0: Ye shall not throw football.
1: Who did they get? Was it Blakey last week? So quick, and it was a handball. You can see in the replay. But the umpire, it looked like an amazing throw. It did. So how do you feel for the umpires? He's missing one that was clearly a handball, only on replay, and yet they'll miss another 10. Unfortunately, the guys are just so quick, and the handballs are so short and so fast. I reckon they get dizzy, the umpires looking at it.
0: Let's get down to the general manager of footy for the Brisbane Lions, because Danny Daly's taken a moment or two to put the headset on at the top of the Lions race ahead of this game against the Blues. Danny, always nice to have a catch-up with you on ABC Sports. So, been a pretty interesting week, but you're back at home, and you're expected to win. How's the build-up been?
2: Yeah, good evening, lads. I've enjoyed listening to the last 3 minutes to that conversation.
0: Anything you want to add about the game in the West last night?
2: Well, I thought it was a terrific game of footy, to be fair. And, you know, Frio obviously, as you said, came from behind and, you know, got the ball in their front half and won clearance and were able to dominate it. But I thought the crowd were unbelievable. And I think it's the Wharfie chant, isn't it? They got going now.
0: Wharfie time.
2: Wharfie time, that's it. And I'm sure that helped them enormously in the last 15 minutes of the game. But, yeah, it was a good game of footy.
0: I ain't got nothing on country roads. I mean, we could get a few of that tonight, could we?
2: I hope you hear it a lot.
1: They had some good songs, can I say, the Fremantle Boys. Mm. I don't know if you heard them. I was very happy with that.
0: Yeah. So, I mean, you always pay respect to your opponent, but this is an interesting one when you're trying to work out the difference between when Carlton provides a challenge and when you've got on top of them. From the video that you've done on your opposition, what can you tell us about, you know, what you're hoping to see in the dynamics of how to get on top for your guys tonight?
2: Yeah, it's a good question. There's a few things about the Blues, and we know they've only won one win, and I think everyone realises that they've had really good first halves in games. I think they've won six of their eight, but, you know, we put their magnets up during the week, and they're quite an experienced team still, you know, and they've got some really good players out there. So we need to make sure that we don't take it easy coming into this game, and they're very good at clearances and scoring from clearances, especially centre bounces, and their contested ball's really good when they're going well, so... That's an area of the game where we've got to make sure our boys are on as soon as they run out and the siren goes. One of the biggest things for us is the pressure. When we're on pressure-wise in the first quarter, we're generally up and about in the game and we wear opposition teams down. So that's going to be the big focus for us early in the game, the contest and our pressure.
0: Yeah. Can I ask a broader question, Danny, about managing your squad? Because it's very deep and you do have a few injuries at the moment. I'm just wondering, you know, Where are the holes? What are the areas that Fags and the coaches are working on, without giving away too many secrets? But look, you've got some solutions waiting, but we saw like little things like Link McCarthy playing a run with Roel a couple of weeks ago. What are the things that you're trying to even expand your footy IQ about this group even further?
2: Yeah, I think one of the biggest things for us is, as you said, obviously we feel like we've got great depth and a good list, and you want to give every player an opportunity to be able to, you know, play the game at the highest level. And for someone, if we're talking about Link McCarthy, it's, you know, we know what he can do in the forward line, and our forward line's been pretty set in terms of our structure and the plays there over the last couple of years that he's missed. So he did a lot of training over the pre-season in the half-back role, and, you know, when Zorks was out a couple of weeks ago, we thought, all right, here we go. Like, he's had the opportunity to train there. Let's see how he goes back there. And he did really well. So, you know, we're pretty big on making sure our players have got a second role or second type of strength that we can go to if we need to. Because, unfortunately, in footy, there's a lot of injuries and every side go through them. So the ability to be able to know that we can plug a hole with whoever it is really important for us in our year and hoping to get success again.
1: DD, it's Acker. I've got to ask a big fella now. What have you done this week with the whiteboard? has it just been looked after a little bit more and no one's allowed in there?

0: that area, because we back in when we played, we would talk about every player of the opposition if you knew anything about them. We'd always be discussing their strengths and weaknesses. Obviously, this is something that happened, but it's not unusual in footy, but it just it's really crazy week that it actually got out.
1: I've never looked at the whiteboard as much as I've looked at the whiteboard this week. I've got to tell you that right now. It sits out the front of my office, and I'll make sure it hasn't been facing towards the cage at any stage. I actually thought about sleeping there a couple of nights when I knew there was some stuff going on in the cage. But, look, it was one of those things that, you know, unfortunately it got out, but it did. And, you know, as you said, most clubs use them. There was obviously the one around Bronte being used for Jackson Pryor, and
0: that was a bit of fun.
1: It is, and you know, Jackson's one of our ex-players who we all love, and but anyway, you know, you live and you learn. And I've got to say, I've been asking for 18 months to get some one-way mirror out to that cage. That's finally happened, so some good's come out of it.
2: I will ask you this, though, Danny. I mean, you are the hunted on the field because you've won the last two flags, but, you know, with that territory comes the... Any type of area to hunt you off-field comes into it too. So who keeps that all managed?
1: I think between myself and Fags, we've got a pretty... close bond and a pretty good relationship, and you know, we both have been around for a long period of time, and we understand that with success comes, you know, opportunity for the outside world to sort of go after you, which is part of sport, and it's what happens. So, you know, our job as the coach and the footy manager is to keep making sure our players and our staff don't believe what they're hearing out there. I mean, even if some of it's true or whatever, we've got to keep our culture intact within the footy club. Keep remaining humble, keep enjoying ourselves when we get to work, and yeah, myself and Faze look after all that.
2: I know you've got to get back into the rooms. Just one quick one before you go. You've got a few injured players, but I think that the undetermined recovery line is around Noah Answorth and his concussion.
1: Yep.
2: He's had a bit of trouble with that in the past, and what's this, a couple of weeks out now. Where's he up to?
1: Yeah, so Noah's he's feeling really good, and he's back running and doing a bit of training and drills, but you know, we've got a duty of care to make sure that we make sure he's 110% before he comes back. He's been seeing some neurosurgeons and doing all types of tests just to make sure that there's no effects longer term. Right now he's in a good position, but I would probably say he won't play for another probably 3 weeks at least. We've just got to make sure, as I said, he's 110%. And we're not putting him out on the field when he shouldn't be going out on the field.
2: Yeah, well, our best wishes to him because, it's certainly been an issue for him, and we hope it doesn't prevent him from playing too much more footy. Good luck tonight, Danny. Thanks for your time.
1: Thanks, guys. You have a good night, eh?
2: Yeah, we'll try.
0: Didn't even ask about set shots. Bloody hell.
1: What do you want to know about because set shots, mate?
0: I'm down there Thursday. Oh, we got the news.
2: I've got a network junction that I have to come do in 40 seconds. Jason, you want to give Danny a quick 20-second
0: He knows I'm down there. I'll try and find him on a Thursday when he's actually at work and not looking at the whiteboard.
1: You know you're welcome anytime, mate.
0: I'm always there Thursday, but anyway, I'll come and chat to you about your set shot.
1: I look forward to it.
0: Yes.
2: Good on you. I feel like I've curtailed something there which could have been very interesting, because we have network commitments, Jason.
0: That's fine.
2: This is Friday Night Footy on ABC Sport at the Gabba. Brisbane and Carlton playing here, and it's Port Adelaide and the Western Bulldogs playing at the Adelaide Oval. It's twice as nice for Friday Night Lights in round 9.
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2: If you've just joined us at the Gabba, welcome along. Quentin Hull and Michael Price to call the action. Your experts tonight are Matt Primus and Jason Ackermanis. Jess Stewart will be on the boundary, and we are bringing you the Blues trip to the Gabba to take on the Lions. Carlton with just the one win for the season, and last week, St Kilda surging past them in an embarrassing third quarter blitz that succumbed the boys at Princes Park to their seventh defeat of the year, and Well, the two-time reigning champs. They've won five of their last six. Their only blip of recent times was a two-point defeat at the hands of Melbourne at the MCG. But last time they were here, they beat Adelaide by 52 points. Last week, it was a 64-point win over Essendon at Docklands. So everything humming for the Lions, who welcome back Darragh Joyce into the team tonight due to Ty Gallup being out with the concussion protocols. So a man who is twice grand final emergency, Darragh Joyce, again filling in the back line tonight. And for the Blues, George Hewitt, the best and fairest winner of last year, has had 3 weeks of penance in the VFL, but returns tonight with Matt Cottrell and Liam Reedy omitted. We've got a bit of a different guest coming up in just a moment, but Pricey, I reckon there is an absolute squish-a-thon going out on Stanley Street and Vulture Street at the moment.
4: Oh, there is.
2: It's half an hour to opening ball up, and there's not many people in the ground, but we're going to be pretty packed tonight.
4: Oh, we're going to have a full house, but the thrill ride that is the M1 and the entrance onto it, which is the Riverside Drive here, is absolutely chockers. So peeling off towards the Gabba as you go left, if you've been around the traps here, it's very difficult conveyance at the moment. So hopefully everybody will get in before the game starts, because let's face it, I think that's going to be where the excitement is at the very beginning of the game, and see where Carlton come up to.
5: There's excitement when I had some road rage with some Lions fan. I said, mate, I got right away here, mate. It just let me in, and then you could just see him. And then he's gone. Is that Acker?
4: So you didn't have to pull the don't you know who I am.
5: Well, it's so embarrassing, because then I realised my number plates have everything on it. They could tell it's my bloody car. What an idiot.
2: What about you, Matt? Did you have anything like that on your way in?
6: No dramas at all. The M1 was great. Two lights straight into gate 7 into the car park at the school.
5: I know, you got the best run. Your run is easier than us coming from the north side, let me tell you. Two lights.
2: The SMS is up and running, 0437 774 774. Thank you to Laurel in Rushworth, who texts, hello team, another great weekend ahead with my favourite team. Good calling, thank you. Grant in Hobart. G'day, Grant. He's a regular texter. He's a Blues man.
5: That's
2: too.
5: Grant. That's Grant, not Grant. Just saying, you're in Queensland now, 25 years, fair dinkum.
2: G'day, Q, he says. Hoping to enjoy Carlton playing tonight. Well done to Freo last night, and a great call from Clint and the crew. Mm. Yeah, great sounds coming out of Perth last night. Sean in Geelong, he says, hi, team, I'm not a Carlton fan, but I'm thinking there's just so much wrong with Carlton. Punting Voss is the wrong decision. Fix the building blocks and give him half a chance. Would appreciate your thoughts. Thank you, Sean. And we will get to the Matt Promise about that in a moment. He's been a man that has walked that walk. G'day, boys. It's Phil in Victoria. Listening, looking forward to the call. Michael Price, Princess Park. Are you a Blues man too?
5: Yep, they both are. Can I just say, all the listeners out there, I'm going to tell you something. Tonight is the only night that these two great callers that they are turn into village idiots and biasness. They are Carlton men, and let me tell you, they will get more frustrated at crap footy from their team than any other round or any other game.
6: Me and Matty, haven't they? Like cats on a hot tin roof.
2: You know what, Jason? I stand with pride by my call of Daniel Bradshaw's goal here in the 2009 elimination final. I've called Carlton getting beaten in more finals than I reckon anyone else for ABC Sports.
6: He remembers him too, Q, doesn't he?
4: I actually called that Bradshaw goal in the final for a different network. Yeah. And yes, I was as excited as anybody, Acca.
2: Yes.
4: I cried inside. But I was
5: that
4: excited.
5: Is how professional you guys are.
2: Professionalism is not in question.
5: For the listeners, just so you know.
2: If you happen to hear our hearts breaking inside during the call, maybe that's happening.
5: Right.
2: But during the call, we'll be very professional. Hey, let's get down to someone who doesn't mind getting to a Gabba night when she's not travelling the world as one of the best cricketers. I speak of former Belinda Clark medal winner and someone who's getting ready to go with the Australians to England for the upcoming T20 World Cup. Bethany Mooney joins you, leaning over the fence out front of the Queensland Cricketers Club. How are you, Beth?
7: Well, you full-named me, so I'm just checking if I'm in trouble. That doesn't normally happen on live air, so, no, nah, thanks for having me, guys. It's stoked to be here.
2: Look, you obviously have just had time at the Women's Premier League in India, and then you go off to England either for 100 or, you know, World Cup this year. So how often do you get to the Gabba? Because I know that you're a bit of a Lions fan.
7: Not as often as I'd like, but, yeah, thankfully the QC Club look after me and let me bring a few mates and family in. So it's always a good night down here, and the Lions have been playing pretty well. So hopefully see them get the win over Carlton.
2: And look, from the West Indies in national colours to Women's Premier League in India, how long have you sort of been at home before we start to really get serious about trying to get this World Cup trophy back?
7: Yeah, so we finished up our long season sort of very early on in April, and there was a bit of a stopover in New York, which was a lot of fun. And since then, we've had 3 weeks off and been back into it this week with a camp up here in Brisbane next week. So things are moving pretty fast, and we're getting on the plane in a couple of weeks to hopefully, as you said, win back a T20 World Cup title. But it'll be a serious challenge for us, just like any World Cup tournament. But one we're looking forward to, and it'll be really nice to get the girls back together this weekend and then throughout the week to put our heads together and work on a plan to make sure that happens.
5: Can I ask, it's Aka here, I'm looking at you through Q's massive head binoculars. You're wearing a bear scarf. Are you thinking about upgrading that at some stage?
7: Absolutely not.
2: They sold all the retro stuff last year, remember?
5: Yeah. Oh, did they?
7: This is authentic. I mean, I'm obviously jumped on the bandwagon, but, you know, I wear this so people think I'm an authentic fan.
2: So this World Cup for Australia gets underway in Manchester on June the 13th. So that's your first game of the tournament. South Africa, Bangladesh, the Netherlands, Pakistan and India in the Aussies group. The other teams are, of course, England, New Zealand, the reigning champions, Ireland, West Indies, Sri Lanka and Scotland. So I think every World Cup's a big World Cup, but there is just something, Beth, may I say, if there is a World Cup where the final is at Lords, Sunday, July 5.
6: Wow.
2: Gee, wouldn't it be nice to get to that?
7: Yeah, it'd be huge. I think everyone's got their eye on that Sunday the 5th of July at Lords. Notoriously, T20 World Cups are pretty difficult to win. I know we've perhaps made it look pretty easy in the past, but we're in a pretty tough pool, obviously, with India and South Africa in there. So our last game is against India at Lords before the semi-finals. So we're going to have to play some really good cricket and probably have a little bit of luck along the way as well to get to those semi-finals. But I'm sure we've got the talent and the depth and, you know, the skill set and smarts within whatever squad they pick to really have a red-hot crack at that.
2: So Beth Mooney, you're hearing from, she's leaning over the fence not far from the Queensland Cricketers Club, which is in that forward pocket down.
8: Akka's pocket.
2: It is. It's basically, right there. It's Akka's
6: only one
2: pocket. I know you've got friends up there, and I'm going to ask one last cricket question before we'll ask a bit of footy question. Obviously, part of the question going ahead for this cricket team is a new skipper, and Sophie Molyneux, who's had a few injuries herself. So how are things going in that regard? It's been such a solid leadership group from Meg Lanning's transition into Elisa Healy. It was a bit up and down with Soph during the domestic summer here, so how are things settling?
7: Yeah, amazingly. She's doing an unreal job for us, I think. You know, you look at someone like Soph and people just want to follow her and support her, and I think she's got a really good read of the group, a really good read of where everyone's at individually and collectively, and just a great human. So we're really excited about the direction that the team's going to go in the next little period, and obviously we've got some huge challenges ahead, but I think Soph's the perfect person to lead this Australian team and really be a great conduit between the senior players and the junior players in making sure that we all feel valued and have a role to play. So, really excited to see Soph and what she can do in that leadership space. And she'll certainly have plenty of help along the way as well from Ash Gardner and Talia McGrath. So it's a great time to be involved in the Australian cricket team. I think I'm obviously a bit of an older player in that group now, but certainly feel really rejuvenated after a bit of a break and excited about what's to come.
2: And as much as the footy takes us through the winter, there's nothing like just being able to turn on the sounds of cricket from England during the winter. And of course, ABC Listen, your home of that T20 World Cup, Australia's first game, June the 13th. So a lot of late night slash early mornings listening to the cricket.
5: But does Beth know how to actually cheer at the Aussie Rules games? Has she learned it? She's here, she says she
2: Well, she's an original Victorian as well, as much as we claim her here in Queensland, and they claim you in Perth as well. So
5: you can't help where you're born.
7: That's right.
5: Do you know how to, do you get along when you go to these games? You know you've got to yell out ball, you've got to yell out to the umpire. You're with all that?
7: Oh, no. I sort of have to sit by myself a little bit because I think the people I bring in here get a little bit embarrassed by my fanfare of the game.
5: Yes.
7: And I guess the umpiring and the,
2: So, okay, Lions favourite?
7: Oh, they have to be. I think, obviously, they're...
5: No, favourite player.
2: Who's your Lions favourite? Sorry. Lions favourite, question mark.
5: Yes.
7: Ooh. Well, I do like the Ashcroft boys. I think they're doing a great job.
5: It's the blonde hair.
7: For the Lions. You know, Charlie Cameron, when he kicks them straight, is pretty good too.
5: The songs are good.
7: The songs are always good. Lockie Neal's a bit of a weapon, bit like a fine wine, so he's awesome to watch when he's flying. So they've got a great core group of players with the Lions now, and it's really exciting as a fan of the game and as a fan of sport to see how they've evolved their club over the years and evolved their culture and created a winning culture with a lot of respect as well along the way. So, hopefully they get the win tonight.
2: And the game day experience for you, is it sort of a meal at the club, or have you already had your meal and now you're just sort of enjoying a refreshment or two while you're watching the footy?
7: No meal yet. Hopefully I'll find something up there or someone's bought me something. We'll see.
5: A pie. You need a pie.
7: Yeah. And maybe, a couple of beers and see where the night takes us. But, it's nice to switch off and come be a fan of a different sport.
2: Yeah, and great to hear from you. Beth, thanks for stopping by to say good day. And we will keep a really close eye on that campaign. Of course, Australia, a shock loss in the semi-finals to South Africa in that last T20 World Cup in the United Arab Emirates, and then New Zealand beat South Africa in the final, but England hosting, and that's going to be a huge tournament. Good luck, enjoy the footy, thanks for stopping by.
7: Awesome, thanks Q, thanks for having me guys.
2: Not a problem, absolute star.
5: Oh yes. Oh.
2: Beth Mooney.
5: Another one.
2: I happen to, we have a couple of mutual friends.
5: Who's that, you and Beth?
2: Yes.
5: Yes. What are you trying to say?
2: Well, while we're here at the Gabba, the daughter of former Ashes tourist and New South Wales and Queensland keeper Ray Phillips, his oldest daughter, Kate,
5: yes,
2: is very good friends with Beth. And Kate is very heavily involved in sport as the CEO of Queensland Netball and as a board member of the Brisbane Racing Club.
5: Ooh,
2: wow. So
5: that's a good
8: Aaron the
2: sister? And you think I'm not professional of Carlton, and all that. I know exactly what she's getting up to. Yeah, I ask the questions very professionally without just blurting it out. I know what you're doing tonight, Beth.
8: It's going to be interesting to see how they select that Australian squad too. I mean, whether they, being a cricket nuffy myself as well, whether they pick a backup keeper for Beth as well, because they haven't done that the last couple of T20 tournaments. And she's the strongest horses, but we'll see. It's a long tournament. That's all I'm saying. Phoebe Litchfield might be a goer.
5: Yeah. We don't. Well, yeah. You just back Beth in, I say.
8: Oh, back her in. She's a brilliant...
2: If you're tuning in at the Gabba and thinking, hold on, I thought it was a footy night, not a cricket night, you are right. There are no late changes for Brisbane versus Carlton. And, of course, tonight as well, Port Adelaide taking on the Western Bulldogs. Your thoughts continue to be welcome on 0437 774 774. Matt in Canberra texts, send the Blues back to the VFL for a bit to sort it out, and then we'll have even numbers when Tassie enter.
5: Take that. That's what happens when you lose like Carlton at the moment. What are they saying about West Coast, or what are they saying about Richmond? It's such a hard thing when you're a coach. I wrote an article about it. If you haven't seen it, it's in Zero Digital. But I said, just think about it for a second. Why sacking coaches? Look at the past. They were always going to do it. They had him lined up. You had Dimmer, Damien Hardwick. You had Nathan Buckley. Both went on. Bucks got in the grand final and unlucky not to win the next year. Hardwick won 3. Sometimes you've just got to understand that coaching is hard. There's so much to it that people don't understand. Everywhere, you're the middle point. Now, where the players aren't playing that well, guess what? It's a player's game. The players is what makes Lee Matthews win premierships. As much as Lee's awesome, we still have to do it. Matty had to win his bloody game to beat us in the 2004 grand final. There's only one way to do it. And for Vossi, just to get rid of him, it's such a short-sighted, it's just a lazy way of getting rid of coaches.
2: So there's the collective of the way that the club needs to handle it, Jason. And we know with Graham Wright coming into Carlton that there are changes afoot at Princes Park, because 1995 is a long time ago and the Blues haven't been in a grand final since 1999.
5: It's not Vossi's fault. It's not Wrighty's fault.
2: But I just want to get to the lived experience, Matt, because you went through it yourself. In your second year at Port Adelaide, you had the option for a third year to coach at Port. But

0: the noise is around the outside, and I just wanted to, for you to give us a little bit of your experience of how you felt as a coach that seemed to be dead man walking. What's it like to live that, and what goes through your mind?
1: Look, it's not great, obviously, to live that. It's probably a little bit different. I think Voss is a lot more experienced than I was when I was sitting in the coach's box. But it's the you're trying to coach your players and build relationships, and then there's so much outside noise, and today's outside noise was a lot more than when I was coaching 12 years ago. So to be able to keep that away and keep them focused on whatever your plan was at the start of the year, a certain amount of gains or experience or whatever their goal was, and then they've had all these different things come at them. So once you feel like, or once that starts to go out the window and you realise their concentration isn't on the game, or you're not able to coach the best out of them, and that's what happened to me. I just wasn't able to coach, and we had some really bad losses, and Vossi hasn't had them yet apart from last week, this year. When they build up, you know, and if you've been around footy long enough, whether you guys watching it or we've played it, when you've been around long enough and the results aren't going your way, you know something's coming. And he went through it last year, though. That's, you know, they went through, did the big analysis, got rid of all the fitness staff, all his assistant coaches, kept him and put everyone else in charge. And now virtually what happened last year is repeating itself exactly again. And that's where the conundrum is for them, what to do, by the sounds of it.
0: And here come the Blues out
2: of the banner,
0: playing in their traditional strip with the white shorts tonight. So not in the away white, in the regular navy blue with the white shorts. I think the question that people are interested in, Matt, and because you went all the way to, what, 4 weeks before
1: something like that,
0: at the end of the season, and you know, what was the straw that broke the camel's back for you when you thought, well, whether I get appointed or not, it's better for me to not be here now? And that's, you know, whether or not Michael even thinks that, but that's the question that will get louder if the Blues don't start to turn this around. When will Michael Voss think, we're going backwards further with me here, so it's time for me to move on?
1: Yeah, you never actually quit yourself, but we had a bad loss again, I think, against the Giants, and the drums were beating very loudly, and then I got the tap on the shoulder to say, hey, nothing's going to happen next year. And then it was like, well, what was the use of being there for the next 4 weeks, giving them all the plays, fresh air and all those sorts of things? And that was towards the end of the year. This is round 8,
0: yeah,
1: whatever it is,
0: around
1: now.
0: Round 9
1: now. And it's and he's asking those questions. And unfortunately for Vossi, those questions were happening, getting asked, what happens if they lose to Richmond in round 1? That's a bloody long year. And to be able to push all those people away trying to get inside your club, and then it feels like people are starting to tear it apart, and it's fragmenting a little bit over the last couple of weeks. You know, the Holland stuff that happened 3 weeks ago, last week when they played Saints, and then a couple of their past players, and they played well, it feels like people are really pulling them apart and starting to get involved in the fabric of the club.
2: Now your experience many years on, I think I know the answer is yes, but the difference that you would be handling this now as it was back then, what would be the difference in you, knowing that what you have to do as a coach to just keep your job? Not that it's about you, but it's about what would I have done differently?
1: Yeah, well, in the end, your key centres of influence, so your CEO, your football manager, a couple of people on your board and those people, and your leadership group, you've got to be really firm, okay, this is what our outcome wants to be, this is what we want to achieve, and this is how we're going to do it, and continually having open communication and talking about that, which it seems as if that's been, but eventually the question's going to come,

0: coming out now. I love that they actually started in my era. You won't remember this, Matty, but they had these fireworks. They stunk like I cannot even say the word on ABC. And the heat coming off those suckers, I've nearly melted my hair.
1: There's a bit in your hair.
2: There was enough chemicals. Your hair should have had caution flammable on it.
1: Guy running out of the fire extinguisher.
0: Not just my personality could be flammable.
2: So let's do the footy as the Blues warm up. Quentin Harlan, Michael Price to call with Matt Primus and Jason Akermanis, of course. Port and the Doggies playing tonight as well. We'll keep you across that. That game's about 40 minutes after this one. But, the preview, and gentlemen, which areas of the football are really going to be the winning and the losing of the game?
1: Well, the biggest thing is, we heard Danny Daly talk about their pressure, how they just wear teams down. And we saw that firsthand last week against Adelaide. Adelaide put up a fight for a quarter and a half and then just couldn't maintain the rage like Brisbane could. Carlton last week.
0: 2 weeks ago, that was.
1: 2 weeks ago, sorry. Yeah. Carlton last week had their lowest pressure in the last 4 years. So, but then, so Voss is going to ask him for that effort again. Is that effort early on? Because if it's not, Brisbane, the way they're scoring, the way they're owning the ball, the way they're defending and attacking, the game could be nil and gone by quarter time. And that's completely going to flip the script for Carlton. And then what does Vossi say to them at quarter time when they're not up on the scoreboard and the crowd's against them and all those sorts of things? So this first 15 minutes to see more how Carlton reacting from last week's really poor effort game, how they react here against the two-time premiers.
0: Yeah, and I think the worst thing is for Q and Pricey to know that they have been so much better at really destroying teams at home this year. Last year, they just looked like they rolled around, teams got back in, bad teams that were playing not that well could get on a roll. Like, that's not happening that much this year. In fact, I can't even remember this year that they even let it happen outside of a few little moments in a quarter where they've got two or three goals on them. It's going to be tough. But as DD said, Danny Daly, he said, if we can match them in that area, we can actually take the game away from quicker than what other teams have. They've Absolutely. Had to grind down and get them in the third quarter and change it up. Their intensity off the ball is going to... we're going to know from here. Well, we're sitting, we can look out and we can see Carlton, when they don't have the ball, what they're doing. And if the intensity's up, I have no doubt that they'll be able to create those turnovers they need, Q.
2: So, at the same time, Jason, you've played in a team which won 3 grand finals in a row. That's what this modern Lions team is trying to do. What are the things that sort of are the week-to-week challenges when you are the two-time champs, you want to go and do it again, and things are rolling well? So, again, lived experience for you as to what it's like to be the hunted, be the favourites, but be hungry.
0: Yeah, I think that, don't worry about hunger, just worry about the confidence you have to play your team's brand of footy. That is all that your great team can ever be, whether you're last or you're first. Once you get that confidence and trust in each other, everything changes. You create momentum, you know you're going to turn it, you know the pressure's going to be there, everyone's bought in, you can see the desperation. That's all we want to see. And once we see that, it's contagious if you're a Lions player. And they have the guys who start it. They need to start in the middle. They need to start it all the time. It's going to be there. You've got an opposition trying to stop you. And that's what the Lions are just so good at. And their consistency, Q. They just roll out every week, no matter what's going on. All the crap and the whiteboard, doesn't matter.

0: Wood?
1: He's not playing this year, Jack Payne. I'm sorry, he's not playing this year. Be very unlucky.
2: Don't give that away. He might. He's
1: if he comes back, I want him to come back. He wants to come back.
2: We can ask him. We've got Thursday night footy against Geelong coming up next week. Jack Payne's a chance of coming.
1: I said nothing.
2: To chat to us then. So let's, like, Jared Berry, Darcy Gardner. You know, we just heard of Noah Answorth is still a couple of weeks away. What role does Eric Hipwood play? So, like, all of these things, that's in the background. So I'm wondering, you know, what are the areas that Fags is looking at? Where does this team need to become stronger?
1: Defence.
3: Maybe defence. Also making them, like Danny said before, playing a couple of plays in different positions. That's another way to keep the fire in the belly. And it's not just going out playing midfield again. It's different roles. You know, they're boarding Draper this year. You know, a couple of new players also to keep the fire going. So I think they're in a great situation. All those guys want to get back in this team because they go, this 22 to get in here is bloody hard work. So you got those guys driving to get their injuries right to get back in. You've got a couple of new players. And then you've got Coleman, who's been out for, you know, a couple of years with his knee. And so they're in a great situation to keep that fire driving rather than it's been the same guys doing it week in, week out for 2 or 3 years. This list has changed and evolved.
2: And even just having a look in the ruck there, I mean, Darcy Ford's there. And he's a guy who is a two-time premiership player. Mm. But we know the story of how he ended up getting the medal in 2024. Yep. So I just did some numbers on a guy like him. So he has now played 30 of the past 37 games possible. So he'd only played two games prior in 2024. So since that grand final of 2024, he's played 30 of 37 possible. He's only missed one this year. Prior to that, since he came from Geelong at the early stages, he played 27 out of a possible 77. So here's a guy who's a two-time premiership player, yet spent seasons wondering, am I going to get a game?
3: Get a game, yep.
2: Let alone the fact, I think he thinks more of the time of when I wasn't playing of rather than, now I'm a two-time premiership
3: player.
2: Absolutely.
3: Because 30 games, that's a short career. He goes, this could be over or it could be back to where I was. You know, they bring in Draper. He thinks, hang on, is he going to be the first ruck? And am I dropping down? And he's starting on the bench. He has the last few weeks. And so he's driven too to hold his position in the team. It's a great position. And there's some great numbers you brought up there, Q.
1: That is a staggering fact, though. But that's you need a little bit of luck in footy and you can get them. You can be like some amazing players I played against, never got close to a premiership, played in maybe one grand final, say a couple of guys from Melbourne who are amazing players. And he is an unbelievably better player than he's ever been. But to win two flags, you're in the right spot. There's a lot of things that have to happen, and he played, and don't get me wrong, he was amazing.
2: Well, you don't need to talk about luck when Matt Primus still probably hasn't got a picture of Warren Treadray holding the cup up. That should have been you, Matt, in 2004. Jess Stewart is down on the boundary for us this evening as the crowd, it's piling in, Jess. It's going to be a packed house. It's a good night for footy. How are you?
4: Yeah, beautiful night for footy. Over 30,000 expected here tonight. The sellout sign, I don't think, was quite up at the Gabba, but it'll be close to a full house, I reckon, given it's a beautiful night, as you mentioned. One that's a little bit cooler than usual. Brisbane has been a bit cold today. And the funny thing is in Brisbane, when it gets cold, everyone gets the puffer jackets out. And if you're watching on the television, you'd be mistaken for thinking it's in Melbourne. But it certainly isn't in Melbourne. About 14 degrees, 15 degrees here tonight. So beautiful night for football. A big night for football in Brisbane too. We've got the cross-town match in the Super Rugby as well. So it'd be great for the Lions to get a crowd of over 30,000. And a big match coming. Just a quick one. The Blues have had lots of luck. Since Chris Fagan took over the Lions, of course. I think they've only won 2 of their last 12 against the Lions. So a bit of a dominant side for them, of course.
1: Now, Jess, can you just tell me, how long did you consider wearing that leather jacket tonight?
4: I just wanted to make sure I had enough layers on. That was more the consideration. And right now I can tell you I'm nice and toasty, but as the crowd continues to pile in, I might have to consider stripping one layer back.
1: It's going to get warm.
2: Well, that record that Jess spoke about, the anomaly was opening round here.
1: 24?
2: No, 25 last year when the Lions were 37 points up, yet the Blues came back and won the game by a...
1: 2024. It was.
2: You are correct. Yeah, they were. I'm looking at the wrong notes here. 46 points in front at the 19-minute mark of the second quarter, Brisbane.
1: Oh.
2: And Carlton won the game by a point.
1: And can we see a cacophony over in that pocket as we did the far side of the ground, Pricey, of Carlton people? Because they are loud. They come up. I'm not sure what they do for work, but they'll be here.
2: And there's some James Belushi.

0: She's here.
1: Oh, yes.
0: The Blues Brothers.
1: Yes.
2: Oh, yes.
1: So that's a great costume.
0: They get dressed up here in the Blues Brothers costume and sit high in the stand at the school end.
1: I noticed on the banner, the Carlton banner, they had the 25th year celebration of the Northern Blues as far as the local cheer squad. So well done. Congratulations, 25 years of pain.
2: And so they've moved for 25 years. 25 years they've been out of Victoria. That's why they're happy.
1: Look, in all seriousness, though...
0: Can I, just before, again, in the pursuit of balance...
1: Yes.
0: Which we always have. Here, but Jason's going to be attacking us all night. In the doomsday of doomsday scenarios, there are two recent occurrences where Carlton coaches have been sacked after losing a game in Queensland.
1: What were the two?
3: Rats.
1: What were the two?
3: Rats and...
0: Jonathan Brown kicks 10, and Dennis Pagan is no longer the coach.
3: Right, yep.
0: And the Gold Coast upset the Blues at Carrara in 2012.
3: Oh, yep.
0: And that was the end of Brett Ratten.
1: Oh.
0: So, you know, we know what the rhetoric is out of Carlton, but there is relatively recent history where trips to Queensland and bad defeats have been fatal for Carlton coaches. And as you said, Pricey, last week, we remember Warwick Capper and the Bears doing a number at Princess Park, which was the end of Robert Walls. By the way, that's my segue into the Walls medal being awarded tonight as well. These two
1: that's
0: teams
1: brilliant.
0: Play for the Robert Walls medal.
3: Good memory, you Blue fans. You got
1: no more fitting. Hey, there's a win for Carlton fans. Patrick Cripps has just won the toss, and they will kick to the left as we're looking at it, which is the school end here at the Gabba.
0: So,
2: where our cars are currently.
0: What kind of margin are we looking at tonight, Matthew and Jason?
2: Oh, 9 goals.
3: 42.
2: If I'm being fair. Yeah, 9
0: 42
2: goals.
0: 42
3: points?
0: Yep.
3: Okay. 42. You, Q?
0: Oh, no, that's not my job. My job's to ask those questions.
1: Oh, Q.
2: Do you hope that Carlton will win, you two boys? Do you have any faith that they could win?
0: We've just got a text from Pete who sent me a weather from Ballarat and he's texted you bunch of sooks with an apparent temperature of 6 at the moment in Ballarat.
3: 6 feels like zero. Feels like
0: I think it's 10 feeling like 6, but good on you, Pete. 0437 774 774. It's a double dose of Friday night footy tonight. Just a reminder, ABC Listen has both games. ABC Extra for Port and the Dogs. We'll keep you up to date here. No late changes there. No late changes here. Let's get into it. It's Brisbane and Carlton at the Gabba and Michael Price.
1: So Sam Draper up against Mark Pitnett as the umpire throws it up in the middle of the Gabba. Pitnett did well, grabbed it out of the ruck, shot a handball out, was picked up by Cripps, and then he gave it back to Pitnett, towed it forward, intercepted by Zorko for the Lions. He immediately goes wide out left. It bounces in front of Lohman, forward of centre wing. He gets onto the left foot, chips at the half forward to find Lachie Neal. Wietering up there, standing the mark, 55 out from goal. Neal peels around onto the right foot.
3: Have a shot.
1: From 55, he has a flyer. He had a shot, all right, Acker. First goal on the board, or is it touched? We'll have a little bit of a review on the line.
2: Be close. Oh, no, that's touched.
1: Crowd holds its breath. I think it was Harry Dean who got back there on the goal line.
2: There goes Hollands. Hollands got that
1: and
2: one.
1: And Hollands in front of him. Yep, you're dead right looking at the replay. So
4: back at the goal line. This is not a scoreboard.
1: Immediately, it's one behind to the Brisbane Lions. About 35 seconds gone in the first term.
2: Good science. Get on. We could do this job, Matty.
3: Comfortably, mate.
2: The arc.
0: So Adam Sard's going to kick in for Carlton. And he has a bounce immediately. Make it 2 to the left back pocket. Now gets onto the left boot. Chips a pass to Hollands. Takes the mark just beyond defensive 50 at left half back for the Blues. Kicks it towards the broadcast wing. McGovern was the target, but Lester gets in the way and intercepts for Brisbane. Marks and kicks in field. Short ball to Wilmot. Plays on. Draws a man and hands it back to the man who gave it to him. Lester receives the hand pass on the wing. Hold on.
3: Free kick.
0: And then McGovern's held on to Wilmot behind play, did he?
2: So downfield, all of a 3-metre handball.
0: All of 2 metres, yeah. Lester from the wing. Kicks the Lions to attacking 50. Big pack. Rayner at the front. Couldn't take the mark. Ball at ground level and Hewitt's wrapped up. And we'll see a ball up on attacking 50 for Brisbane. They're attacking the right of your radio dial on perfect night for footy in Brisbane.
1: Umpire throws it up on the arc. Draper gets up high, slaps it towards the boundary line. Cripps, handball back to Wally Hollins. Off a step, kicks it towards the commentary wing. Lester couldn't quite reach it behind McGovern. It rolls freely. Dara Joyce, handball forward to McLuggage. McLuggage went one way, then the other. Then a nice weighted handball to Lester. He tries to get around the tackle of Cripps. Can't do so over the boundary line. Will be a throw in front of the ABC Sport commentary box. Lions by a point early in this first term at the Gabba, Friday night footy.
2: If you step out of the middle, Matty, yeah, that big square, that big circle, is that a free kick?
3: Meant to be.
2: Yeah. Draper did that early. I'll keep an eye on that one.
0: Throw in through centre wing. Give that one to Pitternet, tapping down for Carlton, but McCluggage drives for Brisbane. Hand pass to Wilmot, tackled and dumped by Williams, but he got the hand pass free. Zorko gathers for Brisbane, hands it to Rayner, has a fumble on attacking 50, picked up by Hayes of the Blues. Hands it on to Cowan out the back, gives it to Saad under pressure. Packed left foot kick, he's kicked it straight to, guess who? Let the crowd tell you. Bruce.
2: Oh, pressure from Charlie Cameron there. Unbelievable, Matty Primus. But I watched Bruce reveal in the warm-up. He was having shots outside of 50. It pretty much further back, just a little bit further what he is now. I think he's got the distance, but he looks a little shaky. But he was doing them in warm-up, so see if he can do it now.
0: That was a horrid kick from Adam Saad, by the way. Bruce Reveal, who earned his way back into this team late last year, got himself a first flag because of it, and still in the senior outfit. Right foot kick from 50, shaves the post to the right of the major opening. It's a point. Lions two behinds, Blues yet to score.
3: There's your first client Thursday, Acker.
2: It wasn't a bad strike, and he hit the post. That's hard to do. Sorry,
1: Florent out of the goal square to Dean, and then forward to Walsh. 40 out from his own defensive goal. He kicks it to the lead, and it's a nice mark taken by Ainsworth. He's at right half back, but on the boundary line there. Lions have set up very nicely in front of him, so he has to go long down the line. It's Pitten at the target. Big pack. That's a good grab. In front.
2: And a free kick as well.
1: Brody Kemp just got in front of everybody. Good set of mitts there. Just forward of centre wing.
2: This is the free kick.
1: No, it's a free kick for a hold on that.
0: Yeah, Mackay's got it.
1: So Harry was in the middle of that pack, and the umpire said, no mark, it's going to be a free kick to Mackay. Laconic left foot, inside 50, getting there first. The long arm of the law. Harris Andrews takes a beauty defensively.
0: A short kick to Dunkley at full back. Dunkley chips, looking for Will Ashcroft. Didn't get there, spoil from Hollins, but Ashcroft first to meet it at ground level. Tackled, though, by Saad and Hewitt. No prior, ball up on the wing.
2: They've got to be more aggressive at times, Carlton, with their ball movement. They just need to take some risks. That's probably been the part of the game that they could just do a lot better.
0: Lions 2 points, Blues yet to score. Pitternet with the tap down. And Hollins initiates contact there. Reveal made the tackle. Interestingly, the umpire then says ball up. We have seen that adjudicated as holding the ball this year. He definitely initiated the contact. Now Cripps is tackled by McCluggage. Next stoppage. It's not getting out of there. He goes again, McCluggage. Cripper loses it. Reveal comes through. Hand pass to Wilmot. Tackled by Williams. And let's do it all again. They're stuck near the logo, edge of the centre square.
2: Pressure's good.
1: Pressure's good from both sides. Umpire throws it up. Draper got it into the path of Neil, who overran it. Pitnett picked it up, handball back to Florent. His kick smothered. It bounces into the arms of Reveal. He did well to control it in front of him. Handball as he was falling forward to Will Ashcroft, tackled off it by Ollie Hollins. Now it was Florent, tackled into the ground by Neil. They've turned the ball over. It's flicked out to Lohmann. Lohmann handball to Curtin. Back to Lohmann. Lohmann centering ball, and it's well cut off, well read there by the defensive effort of Nick Newman. He plays on, flares out to right half back. Ben Ainsworth, the former son, on the arc at right half back.
0: And no one on the mark, so he plays on Ainsworth with a kick to the wing. And Kemp, a long way up the ground, takes the mark for Carlton. Doesn't move it quickly, though. Oh, and then kicks into the man on the mark. Good pressure from Lincoln McCarthy, and it's over the boundary line off the hands of Link for a throw-in on the wing.
3: Link's playing half back. He's lining up on Ainsworth, not a tag or anything, but he's half back again, so something they're sticking with. Just Brisbane's number back then gave Carlton nothing to go to ahead of the ball.
0: Matt Primus and Jason Ackermanis are your experts for Friday night footy on ABC Sport. Dare I say it, Jace? Shallow throw in.
2: Dunkley
0: had a kick there. It's smothered, but there's a whistle and a free kick going Carlton's way. No. It's going Neil's way.
2: Spindly arms of these umpires.
0: The two number nine Brownlow medalists playing on each other there as Neil chips in field.
1: Central ball found Jasper Fletcher. Nice turn and then delivered a nice pass to the outer side. Went to Dunkley. Dunkley, a 45 kick to Zorko, who feigned to play on, was told to by the umpire, so did so. He kicked it towards the arc. Did it bounce over for a lasso? Oh. Last disposal, it did, just in front of where the boundary meets the 50-metre arc. It's going to be a free kick to Carlton.
2: Centimetre, that was. That was unlucky.
1: Adam Chera with the ball. Now, he goes long down the line. Front positions Dunkley, big pack of players. It was Mackay who made a long way down the field to get a contest to that. Ball spills over the boundary line in between the two benches on the Stanley Street side. It's the Lions leading by two behinds with 7.5 gone of the first term on ABC Sport.
0: No late changes here and no late changes at the Adelaide Oval. The Port Dogs game is still about half an hour away. We'll keep you updated. There is a call available on ABC Listen. Look for the ABC AFL Extra button. Blues clearance from the stoppage. Newman a hack, kicked a half forward. Leicester's in front of Governor, and the Lions defender takes a juggling mark, plays on with a chip to Joyce, who takes the mark centre half back, and Darragh Joyce two times an emergency for the grand final. Chip short to Will Ashcroft, marks and hands it back to the Irishman, kicks to the wing looking for Reville, and Hollins is there to spoil, rove by Florent. Blues ball, his hand pass though, last disposal, free kick going to Brisbane. He missed the target of Wiedering by a couple of metres. Curtin plays on Quickling. Wiedering was running away. No one on the mark. Hand pass to Reville. Kick to the pocket. Morris has got two to beat. It's spoiled over the boundary line by Haynes. And a throw-in will eventuate. Not far from Beth Mooney's viewing position in the Queensland Cricketers Club. About 40 metres away from the Lions' goal. 2 points to Brisbane. Carlton yet to score.
1: Throw in across the arc. Slapped down by the ruckman. Picked up by Walsh. He flicked it back. It was Cowan who kicked it forward, cut off there by Leicester for the Lions. Handball to Zorko. Free kick, whistle on play, and Zorko was dealt with illegally there by Will Haywood, who has a bit of a giggle while standing the mark, but the free kick's against him. Zorko forward to centre wing, drills a kick over to centre half forward to find his good mate in Ryan Leicester. Still inside the centre square, he has players running past, many options, a flooded forward 50. Kicks it to the pack in front, Logan Morris, nicely spoiled. Bounces there. Oh, it's well done by Chera, but his handball to Haywood gets to him on the bounce. The run of Sam Walsh is good. Handball forward to Jagger Smith. Kicks it into a vacant 50, and it's Brody Kemp who takes the mark. 45 out directly in front. Good slingshot movement from the Blues.
3: Yeah, it was pricey. They had every player bar two culled inside their back 50, and Harris Andrews is screaming. There's just no communication. They both went at the ball carrier when Carlton were running it out and got over the back there. So a bit of a lapse in their defence, but good ball movement by the Blues.
2: And I think just that clean contest while taking a bump tackle from Chera set it up. And that's what stars should do. So clean.
1: Brody Kemp with a career-high 9 score involvements and 3 goals last week. Comes in to the boos of the Gabba crowd and he's pulled it left.
2: Cacophony.
1: There it is. He's pulled it way left. He's failed to score. It's out of bounds on the full. The Lions two behinds. The Carlton yet to score.
0: Zorko kicks in quickly and Joyce marks just in the field of play. It was a bit wide, the kick of Zorko, but mark where painted 50 meets boundary. Paint right half back for Brisbane. Joyce down the line, around the wing on the head of Dunkley. And it's fisted away by Wiedering over the line for a throw-in. Visually, this looks like proper footy. I know we can get an array of different playing strips these days, but it's maroon with maroon shorts for the home team. Traditional strip with white shorts for the visiting team. It's a visual feast for those of us that like footy looking good. It looks like footy. Jagger Smith gets high contact at the stoppage. Free kick Blues. Hand pass to Ainsworth on the wing. Kicks to half forward. And the sticky fingers there of Haywood.
2: Something's wrong with Wilmot.
0: He takes a mark. Yeah, he's limping a bit. Haywood 60 out left half forward. Doesn't kick for goal. Centering kick on the head of Carroll. Couldn't take the mark. Row for the Blues by Evans. Hand pass. Doesn't find a teammate. Bailey picks up for Brisbane. Hands it to McKenna. Hands it to Leicester. Gives it to Cameron. Charlie's in the left back pocket and gets the Lions out of trouble.
1: A big one-on-one contest and a great mark taken by Logan Morris there.
3: Yeah, it has to slow down. He got no numbers there. They probably looked to switch come around.
1: There was nobody in front of him. You're dead right, Matty, as he wheels around the right of the mark. It's a long kick. That one-on-one, well, it was a a different inexperience as Wiedering absolutely monstered Cody Curtin, took the mark and then punted it out to left half-back. Once again, it's Ainsworth who's just... He stopped. There's nobody approaching him. He stopped just forward of left half-back and waited for somebody to present, and that was Will Haywood, so he drilled it to him. Now, everybody in front, it's a basic one-on-one setup. So

0: Haywood kicks long towards left half forward, except for that one where it's a two-on-one against Harry Mackay. He got it at ground level, farmed it out to Walsh, who towed it forward, picked up by Evans, gave it back to Ainsworth, back to Walsh. Walsh with a snap. Is it touched on the line? It is. Good defensive effort there in the end by Kitty Coleman to fist it through. First score for Carlton, two behinds the Lions, one for the Blues.
1: Looking sharp.
2: Looking sharp, Carlton.
3: Coleman with a short kick to Bailey in the pocket. Bailey marks and kicks it to McKenna. McKenna, not McGregor.
2: Yes.
3: Acker.
2: I like his cousin. He's good at fighting.
3: Connor McKenna, long kick to the wing. Now, free kick before the ball arrives.
2: Oh.
3: Morris ended up taking the, in inverted commas, mark, but Wiedering was impeded. So he gets a free kick for the Blues out of wing near the interchange. Kicks it around the boundary line and Carroll takes the grab. Carlton on halfway. Carroll with his left boot. Kicks it wide to attacking 50. Crips the target. Coleman his company. And the ball bounces in front of that one-on-one and rolls out of play for a boundary throw-in. About 50 from the Blues goal. They're kicking to the school end in this first term. Lions 2 points. Blues 1 point.
2: I think Cripps has got to be an option forward for Vossi going forward. He's so big, so strong. He's got to be able to mark the ball.
0: Throw-in. Cross the arc, right half forward for the Blues, off hands, it's Will Ashcroft. Sky ball, only goes about 10 metres, big pack of players. Off hands, it's overrun there by Frankie Evans, picked up by Williams. He farmed it out to Billy Wilson in his only his fifth game, and he delivers a nice pass. He's found his skipper. He's right on the boundary line though, Patrick Cripps. Man standing, the mark is 45 from goal on the boundary line, so he's gone right back. And then he measures a pass into the lead of Mackay. Well honoured as Connor McKenna looks back and says, who was marking this big bloke? As Harry Mackay takes it 40 metres out, but he is going to start on the boundary.
2: Here it is, that snap.
1: Good start by the Blues. They're giving lots of numbers at the contest. They're smacking Brisbane in that area at the moment. And they need a lot of run and stun out of there. They're not quite dominating the inside 50s, but they're in the game, giving something Brisbane to think about.
2: Territory, isn't it? Territory game.
0: Only 8 goals, 11 for Harry Mackay to start the year. The left foot from the boundary line. He struck it reasonably well, but pulled it tight. Two behinds apiece with 14 and a half minutes gone of the first term here at the Gabba.
3: It's a tight tussle early on in pristine Friday night conditions. Wilmot seems to have shrugged off that almanacker, but he doesn't look free in his gait. No, he's good enough, though, to chip to the pocket for Coleman.
2: Twisted ankle, I reckon.
3: Okay. And now Kitty, he always looks a smooth mover. Long left foot boot to the wing. Through the fingers of a two-on-two pack. Out the back, Jasper Fletcher taps it to his own advantage. He's harassed and can't pick up. Right on his hammer. Newman's there, and he gives away a free kick for a shrug tackle. Lions free kick. Hand pass to Rayner. Rayner kicks to full forward. Curtin the target spot by Wiedering. But Fort rose and hands it out to Morris in the goal mouth. And there's the first goal of the night. Logan Morris from point blank range. And it's Brisbane's first goal. The Lions 1-2-8 lead the Blues 2 behinds. It's taken 15 minutes to get a major here at the Gabba. Let's get to Jess Stewart on the boundary.
4: Nick Newman just came to the bench absolutely shaking his head. He was filthy with that tackle call. Obviously Brisbane making the most of it, but just another one. Both coaches from the bench tonight. That's obviously becoming regulation, so we see a lot of them doing that now just so they can have that immediate interaction with their players. But there's been a lot of talk about whether it's the right thing to have them down here or upstairs.
2: What about that though, Matty Promise? The ruckman was the crummer. Two of the biggest blokes on the ground. And Darcy Fort, great handball, forward handball. Pretty easy goal in the end, but yeah, he did whack his head into the ground, Newman, just saying, on Jasper Fletcher. But it was a free kick.
0: Yep. Lions by a goal, back into the middle. Draper versus Pitnett. Well, Draper got it down at the feet of Zach Bailey, who towed it forward. Picked up by Neil. Handball to Draper. Handball to the run of Ashcroft. He got it to centre forward to Dunkley. Good tackling effort by Haynes. Picked up by Billy Wilson. Tackled there by Will Ashcroft. It's going to be a ball up at, well, just inside the arc of 50. The Lions attacking, and you throw a blanket over about 25 players here. Fisted forward by Draper into space. Bailey gathers, got the handball back. Bruce Reville snaps, and then snaps to the left. 1-3-9, plays two behinds. 7 points the margin, 17 gone, first term. Jason Ackermanis.
2: How good was that, Matty? Just get up, Draper, and just cleared the area on a 45-degree angle. Oh, I love ruckman when they do that.
1: It was a bit like, what's his name from Fremantle last night, wasn't it? His last quarter, just follow up and become an extra midfielder.
3: So Adam Sard, sixth year at Carlton after three at the Suns and three at the Bombers, has a bounce to the pocket and a long kick towards Carroll on the wing. He nudges Levi Ashcroft away from the drop. Nice skill to mark the ball. Carroll kicks the Blues towards McGovern on his head. Lester Spoils on the deck on halfway, swooping in Smith for the Blues. Well, his hand pass mishandled by Carroll. Smith then picked it up again, gives it from Dean, then back to Smith by hand, kicks towards half forward. Williams the target. He's got a couple to beat Zach Williams, taken high by Neil. Free kick for Zach Williams, and he'll play on with his right boot, drives a deep entry for Carlton, and Haywood at the front of the pack takes a clean clunk, left forward pocket, 25 out.
1: Yeah, a little bit disorganised, Brisbane's defence. Haywood was down there for a bit all by himself, and nobody was able to mark, and they're all the defenders were watching the ball carry come in, and a beautiful kick, a block by his teammate, and has a nice shot on goal.
2: Oh, here we go, these snaps. You better make sure they work. They're low percentage.
3: Three steps infield, right foot snap. It does work, Jason. And Will Haywood kicks Carlton's first goal of the evening. Lions lead it by a point. 1-3 to 1-2. 18 minutes played.
2: Oh, I thought you'd be way happier. But they are playing a much more... I think at times, what are you seeing as your coaching brain? I'm seeing these long kicks. They're playing territory, one-on-one, not allowed them to set up, not allowed them to spread the field.
1: Absolutely. And then, as I said, they're getting numbers to the contest, which is where they're winning it. But then if Brisbane do, they're able to slow them down. So apart from that one goal there, that Brisbane haven't been able to flow the ball quickly. It's been stagnant, slow, long kicks down the line, which is they've been easy to defend it. And then on the counter-attack, they've been really sharp.
2: Yeah, it's hard to play a game like that.
1: It's hard to sustain it.
2: Yeah, sustain four quarters, maybe that's their problem. I mean, need to mix it up.
5: 9 inside 50s to 7 in favour of Brisbane. They only lead by a point with 19 gone in the first term. Umpire throws it up. Draper belts it 15 metres forward. It's cut off by Ollie Hollands. Handball backwards to Mackay. Yeah. It was intercepted by Will Ashcroft. Drills it down towards Logan Morris, who juggles it. 25 metres out. It's a tight angle to the right. The young man will go back and have a crack at his second.
2: What about that punch from Draper? I know it went to Carlton, but if you know what's going on, that could be so effective. Obviously, the turnover there, Coach Killer, really. Whole inside 50 to go for Will Ashcroft. Good kick in the end.
5: So Logan Morris, for all of the first rounders running around in the AFL, pick 31 in the 2023 draft. Will come in and release from 40. Does so. That's a spear of a drop punt. Magnificent kick. He's got two. The Lions have two. 2-3-15 plays 1-2-8. 7 points the margin. 20 gone in the first quarter. ABC Sport, Michael Price, Quentin Hull with Jason Akermanis and Matthew Primus.
2: Shows you how hard it is to get to pick talent. I know he's 31, but he's a super player. Big engine. Amazing. Jump. Great kick for goal.
1: And just developing at a rate of knots, isn't he? Like, every time you watch him, he just keeps getting better and better. He's not a monster key forward, but, geez, he plays like one.
2: Yeah, he takes a good defender every week, which frees up the others. Yeah,
1: he's playing Wiedering. It's a great matchup.
3: And amazing to think, would have he got a game after he played the Rezzies and went by the big arches if Jack Gunston was still at the club?
2: Oh, probably not.
3: That's right. Jack Gunston left when he couldn't get a game in the 2023 grand final. We know what he's doing.
2: Yes.
3: So... Life and its opportunities. You never know what's next. Centre stoppage, Lions clearance. Ashcroft, Ink combine as Levi hands to Will. Will hands it to Neil. Oh. Edge of the centre square, drills the chest of the leading Bailey.
1: Yeah,
3: who hugs the Sheridan to the line right near his sternum, 45 from goal.
1: Sorry, Q. They just lost their way with Pitney out as a ruck. Big Harry in there. He doesn't jump as if he really wants to be in there, and they've just dominated the last two centre bounces.
2: And you've got to know that too, you know, as a midfield group.
1: As a midfield group, yeah.
3: So Coach 14 goals on the year for Zach Bailey. Career best 42 in the 2025 campaign. This will be a tester. On 50, slight angle right, and he's pushed it to the right into the post.
2: Oh, two posters. That same post.
3: 2-4-16 to 1-2-8. Brisbane lead it, 21 minutes played.
2: Could do that if you tried it. So hard.
5: Zach Bailey's price is going up weekly. And not spelt with a W-E-A either. It gets over to Wiedering. Wiedering now flares it back across to the right.
2: I think they'll have enough money after Lockie does whatever Lockie does. He'll have to take a pay cut anyway.
5: That'll be interesting. Harry Dean accepted the ball. Gave it back there to George Hewitt. Hewitt now, longer down the line, towards Pitnet. Came off hands. They're robed by Cripps. Runs over the logo on the outer side. Kicks it to Mackay. It was a two-on-one. Kitty Coleman was there. It was in front of Will Haywood. And so basically, Lester flew across.
3: He just left McGovern there straight away. Brilliant read from the defender to leave his man to be third in to a one-on-one.
2: You've got to make sure you mark those, because if you don't, your man's going to get it, kick a goal.
3: Kicks to fullback for Bailey. Bailey to halfback. And the probably more prolifically maned younger Ashcroft in Levi takes the mark. Kicks to his brother. Will gets a free kick. Chop of the arms.
2: Free kick. Yeah, he's got some rinse in there, Levi. I'm telling you.
3: You reckon?
2: Yeah. Oh, yeah.
5: The voice of experience.
3: Mind you, there. I don't need much for hair envy, but I think there's plenty that have got hair envy between those two.
2: It's been a long time for you, Q.
3: Exactly. That is a poor kick from Will Ashcroft. Very short. Jagger Smith chops up. Blues ball. Hands it to Carroll. 60 out. Hands to Cripps. Hands it back to Smith. 50 from goal. Shimmies and shakes, and then just up and under kick to full forward. Coleman's there to mark it for Brisbane.
2: Good mark.
3: Kitty put his hands up high in the chop of about six. So he now clears from fullback. A ranging, beautiful kick to Draper on the wing. Hands it to Rayner. Here's the rumbling lines through the middle of the Gabba. Hand pass to Bailey. Has a bounce in the cricket pitch area. Now drives a deep entry to the pocket. Wiedering spoils away from Fort. Morris is out the back near the boundary line, and Dean hassles him. And the ball goes out of play for a throw-in right forward pocket for Brisbane. Lions 2-4-16. Carlton 1-2-8, 23 and a half. First term Friday night footy on ABC Sport.
2: That's the danger, isn't it, Matty? You go long and you get marked against, and it comes out just as quick.
5: Throw-in right forward pocket. Fort in front position, gathered it on the bounce, towed it forward. McLuggage couldn't pick it up, and Chera and he escort the ball back over to whence it came, beside the point post.
2: Suitcase is looking dangerous tonight.
5: Yeah, suitcases being Hugh McLuggage beside the point post.
2: It's back in form.
5: Another throw-in. It was off the hands of Pitnet, gathered there by Florent, immediately tackled there by Will Ashcroft. No prior opportunity. The umpire will throw it up. Around about 15 metres out, and it's a tight angle. There is 30 players inside 50 around this ball as the umpire puts it up.
3: A packed house at the Gabba for Friday night footy. Pitnet's fist doesn't clear the congestion. Will Ashcroft hands it to Levi in the pocket. Oh. Again, the brotherly love is shared.
2: Oh, yeah.
3: And the brilliance from both siblings on display. What a finish from Levi on the snap. 5 metres in from the boundary in the right forward pocket. And it's Brisbane's third goal. The Lions 3-4-22 to Carlton's 1-2-8. One way or the other, the Ashcrofts combined are a nightmare for the opposition.
2: Imagine if you had like a, you know, per goal extra, you know, you got $1,000 a goal or something. Let me tell you, he'd be very happy with that, because he could get straight down to the hairdresser, get another rinse. He's looking beautiful. He's looking beautiful, Matty.
1: He is. It's sculpted beautifully. Carlton's just starting to lose their way, the stoppages. They've been obviously wound up a bit, but it's 10-4 now, and they're just all wanting to get inside. On that occasion, then, they just got inside and left Ashcroft all the way outside. A brilliant finish, but you just can't give class players the outside space.
2: Just tackling.
5: Four centre-bounce clearances to nil. Well, they'll win their first here with Cripps, the Blues, inside 50. Harris Andrews with one mitt gets up. Haywood missed a ball with foot. It lands in the goal square. Now Evans can't control it, dribbles it through. It's going to be one behind, so they do score. 22 plays nine. It's a 13-point margin with 25 and a half gone first term.
3: Long kick in beyond defensive 50. Dunkley the target, but had two to beat, and Cripps wins it for Carlton. Hands it to Hewitt, 55. Out, dumped as he kicked. Great pressure from Big Draper, and the kick as a consequence is marked by McCluggage for Brisbane, just forward of full back. Kicks it down the corridor. Zorko marks, plays on, spearing ball to half forward. McKenna marks, plays on from 55. They bullet the corridor. McKenna goes deep, and Charles Cameron marks on the goal line.
2: He could have let that bounce through, but I don't think the crowd's going to mind. He's 1 metre out. Just cue the song.
3: Well, last year, there were more days of stones than diamonds for Charlie Cameron, even though he finished it well. But Country Roads number one will play on this Friday night from point-blank range. Brisbane 4-4, 28, Carlton 1-3-9. And Jess Stewart loves a bit of Friday night karaoke.
2: She does in a leather jacket.
4: It was the Lions that pioneered the Friday night karaoke. It seems like it's picking up at other venues now too. But just a quick one on Darcy Wilmot. I know he had a bit of an ankle concern early, but just note, boys, I don't think he's had a spell this entire quarter so far. So very fit young man, playing 4 minutes so far, and he's running off that ankle concern that was bothering him early on.
2: Had a huge week last week too. Heaps touched the footy last week. He had, I think it was his record.
3: So Charlie Cameron now to 19 goals this year, in reference to that other John Denver sign, some days are diamonds, some days are stone. At the end of the year were diamonds, but he only ended up with 32 goals last year. He's already up to 19 this year.
2: Well, he's some carbon.
0: His previous song was Baby Shark, and he certainly sharked that one on
2: Look
0: the
2: out.
0: Line.
2: There's another one.
0: Draper won the clearance, long to Charlie off his hands at the top of the goal square with a little bit of help from Adam Sard as Country Roads just keeps rambling on.
3: Just as well, that was a point, although we'd have to stop karaoke to start the song.
6: Start another one.
0: 29 plays 9, 20-point margin, game high, 27 and a half gone.
1: I love how direct they're playing.
3: Yeah, Matt.
1: I mean, they aren't trying to chip the ball around. They are just going direct and fast every opportunity, and that's changed the last 5 minutes. I reckon they got that message out.
3: Matt Primus with you on ABC Sport. Long kick in from Saad, but it's a ball up now. Squared contest, about 60 from the Lions' goal. Now Hewitt under the contest, he's taken high. And he'll take the free kick for the Blues. Hand passes to Newman. Short kick to the wing for Walsh, who took mark of the year here against Port Adelaide in the COVID season of 2020 as a first-year player. Walsh kicks around the boundary line and Mackay takes the grab. About a minute left. Both of the benches have got the big number one placard out for all to see here among the 30,000 plus at the Gabba. Mackay with a left foot high kick to half forward. Sticky fingers. Hayward takes the mark, 45 out, and he'll know that time is on the fly, so he will best go about giving his best attempt of a set shot from 50.
1: Mm. Yeah, their fifth contested mark for the quarter. It's a tough way to keep living that way, but they've done well.
2: Yeah, He's been good tonight too. I think he's got the journey. He looks a little bit different with that shorter hair. You can't quite tell it's him, but he's playing well this first quarter, that's for sure.
3: Tough angle to the right. Man on the mark, 48 metres out. Will Hayward with his right boot from 51. It's a decent-looking strike. That's a brilliant kick. And the Blues get their second goal just before quarter time. Will Hayward with his fourth goal in the navy blue. And it's Brisbane, 4 goals, 5-29, leading Carlton 2-3-15 with about 8 seconds left in the term.
2: Felt a bit of excitement there in Q's voice. It's just that one they needed. I could just feel it. We could have a game here, man.
1: No, he's a professional. But they've done well, the Blues. It's 12 inside 50s. Brisbane had 14, so they can get it in there. They just struggled with scoring because of the way they're moving the ball. But this centre bounce is important, as Pricey mentioned there. 1 and 5 down in there. They can't afford a quick clearance here and a shot on goal after the siren, Carlton.
3: So 2 goals tonight for Hayward. So make that now 5 goals in blue for Will Hayward.
0: 14 points the margin. The Lions lead late in the first term. Umpire throws it up. Draper gets up high. Flicks it down to McLuggage. Handball backwards to Neil, to Dunkley. Then into the hands of Link McCarthy. It's a high, long left footer. As the siren goes and the pack descends, the Gabba crowd give the local side a round of applause. They lead it by that 14 points, 4-5-29 to 2-3-15 for the Lions. Logan Morris with 2. Levi Ashcroft's got 1. Charlie's got 1. And for the Blues, it's Will Hayward with the 2 lonely goals.
3: And that game between Port Adelaide and the Western Bulldogs about 7 minutes away. Call available on ABC. Listen, look for ABC AFL Extra. The red and blue button there will keep you up to date. There are no late changes there. Aaron Bryan's leading the call team there. You can hear Port and the Dogs on another one of these Friday night double ups. Your text forever as welcome on 0437 774 774. Around the grounds in the NRL, there are 2 games this evening. The first of them has been completed in Gosford, where the Sydney Roosters have defeated the Gold Coast Titans. The Roosters 28, defeating the Titans 12. North Queensland and Parramatta have just started. Early try to the Eels there. Para 4 lead the Cowboys 0. Green
2: North
3: button
2: Queensland
3: on the listen if you want to hear that. Sorry.
2: North Queensland will win that one.
3: You reckon?
2: Yeah, they'll come back.
3: Okay. In the rugby tonight, It's basically Carlton v Collingwood in New Zealand rugby when the Crusaders play the Blues. Canterbury versus Auckland. And the Crusaders have won that one. Crusaders have beaten the Blues 36-20. They've just got underway across town at Lang Park. The Reds playing the Chiefs. 29 minutes played. Reds 7, Chiefs 7. ABC Sport Extra button if you want to hear Zane Bojack and the team call that. We have got it all covered here on this busy Friday night of footy, which you're hearing on ABC Sport.
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3: Lions free kick, hand pass to Rayner. Rayner kicks to full forward. Curtin, the target's caught by Wheatering. But Fort Rhodes and hands it out to Morris in the goal mouth. And there's the first goal of the night. Logan Morris from point blank range. And it's Brisbane's first goal free kick for Zach Williams. And he'll play on with his right boot, drives a deep entry for Carlton, and Hayward at the front of the pack takes a clean clunk, left forward.
2: They work, they're low percentage.
3: Three steps infield, right foot snap, it does work, Jason, and Will Hayward kicks Carlton's first goal of the evening.
0: Draper belts it 15 metres forward, it's cut off by Ollie Hollins, handball backwards to Mackay, who was intercepted by Will Ashcroft, drills it down towards Logan Morris, who juggles it. 25 metres out, it's a tight angle to the right. Will come in and release from 40. Does so, that's a spear of a drop punt. Magnificent kick. He's got two.
3: Packed house at the Gabba for Friday night footy. Pitnett's fist doesn't clear the congestion. Will Ashcroft hands it to Levi in the pocket. Oh. Again, the brotherly love is shared.
2: Oh, yeah.
3: And the brilliance from both siblings on display. What a finish from Levi on the snap. 5 metres in from the boundary in the right forward pocket. And it's Brisbane's third goal. Mackay with a left foot high kick to half forward. Sticky fingers, Hayward takes the mark, 45 out. Tough angle to the right. Man on the mark, 48 metres out. Will Hayward with his right boot from 51. It's a decent looking strike. That's a brilliant kick. And the Blues get their second goal just before quarter time.
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3: Brisbane lead by 14 points at quarter time. Lovely night for football at the Gabba in Brisbane. My name's Quentin Hull. Nice to have your company here. Blues have made a game of it against the two-time premiers so far. 4-5-29 for the locals, to the visitors 2-3-15. Port and the Dogs about to get underway. Your thoughts on 0437-774-774. G'day to Leon, who's a sand groper from Bull Creek. He says, what's the deal? Is Melbourne being refurbished or something? No Friday night game, no Thursday night game. How are the Victorians coping? Oh. Does the AFL have a plan for them? Three question marks. Poking a bit of fun. Leon, don't try and get us to explain the whys and wherefores of the AFL fixture. By the way, I think we're going to get the next little block of them in a few days.
2: Yes. Yep.
3: But I don't think we're going to get the entire up until the last round. I think they're going to be a rolling release of 3 weeks here. So it'll be dribs and drabs. Robin Green's protects. Draper keeps putting a foot outside the centre circle at the ball up before jumping. Is that okay? Question mark. I thought he had to stay in his hemisphere. Who better to ask than Matt Promise?
1: I'm
3: Jason Aiken.
1: Pretty sure you're not allowed to do it after the umpire's bounced ball. You can step out.
3: Or throw up.
1: Sorry. Yes. So we'll keep an eye on that if he's doing.
2: He's doing it.
1: Umpire should be all over that if he's not.
2: But there's four of them. No, know what they're doing.
1: they've done well, the Blues. We talked about their effort. You know, the contested ball, which is a sign of effort. They're up by five or six against Brisbane, who are good in that regard. They're getting touched up around the clearance, but the inside 50s are equal. Brisbane have just been really good on the counter-attack, and you can see their class inside 50. But the first quarter, not in front, but Carlton's effort's pretty good. The problem was Brisbane have had nine shots out of their 15 inside 50. So if they don't fix that up and defend a little bit harder, the scoreboard could get away from them in this quarter.
2: Yeah, and they are trying to exploit that one-on-one. And defenders hate going back, running backwards. It's hard to keep your eye on a man and, of course, the ball when you're in that position.
7: Sorry, Q.
3: No, Jess has got some news from the boundary.
4: Yeah, just we were keeping an eye on Darcy Wilmot. He did play 100% of that first quarter, so excellent output from him. But he has been down at the rooms for the entirety of that quarter time, and I still haven't seen him come back up yet. So perhaps getting a bit of treatment to that ankle. But just a watch on him because he's played 91 consecutive games since he made his debut in that 2022 final against Richmond. So he'd be hunting down that 100-game milestone. But, yeah, hasn't missed a match since he made his debut.
2: He's a tough kid, Jess. Oh, I bet you had the magic, you know, magic sponge used to bring out for the, you know, the soccer players.
7: Yep.
2: I bet you
7: fixed him up.
2: He'll be right.
3: Second quarter, here's Michael Price.
0: It's Darcy Ford again.

0: It's over the top of Pitnett, slaps it forward. It's gathered by Connor McKenna. Wheels around the left foot. Oh, going back with the flight. Zach Bailey took a beauty over Ollie Florent. And he's on a 45-degree angle to the left, well within his capabilities. He's only 50 from goal.
1: Connor McKenna, you don't ever think about his left foot. You don't think about his skill set. He's been in the AFL now a long time, but that was exquisite. Get it forward. And Bailey's catch. It's just running back on a 45. Not easy.
0: 21 disposals, 9 score involvements, 4 goals last week against Essendon. Zach Bailey from the arc of 50 starts left and doesn't come back enough. One behind. 4-6-30, plays 2-3-15. They've doubled the score. 15 points the margin early doors, second term.
2: So a couple of misses early on for Bailey. Two behinds.
3: Yeah. Set shots.
2: Set shot kicking, Jason. Short kick for the Blues. Wiedering marks in the pocket. Now a long ball to Mackay, who jungles on the wing. Just got a bit of separation from Andrews. Used his left hand to control and then two mitts to complete the mark. And Big H called to play on. Uses that left boot to drive Carlton towards half forward. Oh, two Blues spoil each other. Pitternet was in the box seat. McGovern came through and spoiled him. Road boy Joseph Brisbane. His kick, though, was out of bounds on the full. Back to halfway. Mackay quick to play on, though. Kicks it infield for the Blues to Smith. He marks, kicks, looking for Walsh. Didn't find the target. And taken away by Rayner of Brisbane. Hand passes to McCluggage on the wing. Hands it to McKenna. 60 out, right half forward. Long, deep entry for Draper. And Sam Draper marks it full forward, top of the goal square.
4: Now, I'm not sure what Wiedering was doing. He had him goal side and he went up to outnumber the next contest, but the kick just went over his head. There was just those lapses in concentration, but when they go direct, they are looking super dangerous, Prisonato.
2: Did Pitnett spoil McGovern or the other way around?
1: Yeah, they didn't. There was no teamwork there. They didn't see each other. He had the run too, McGovern. What about, I think it was your teammates, a runner over there for Carlton. Grabbed that mark. Straight back in, turnover.
2: Draper right in front. And he lopes in with a four-step approach, kicks the goal and gives the double cobras. Big flex from the big number two. And the Lions are out by 21 points.
3: That's a good song.
2: At Gala, Freed from Desire.
1: Oh,
2: the most played Renaissance 90 dance track of sport in, you know, the 2020s. Here we go, a bit of it. You cannot escape this song.
1: In Rome, I saw a guy playing this on the violin. No music, no words, just violin.
2: It's come back.
1: The crowd pumping.
2: It's come back harder than the German shoe brand with the three stripes. You know those shoes that all our teenagers want now that we wore in reunion dance?
3: OGs.
2: Yeah. So it's Brisbane 5-6-36 to Carlton 2-3-15.
0: I couldn't afford them, the white ones with the blue stripes.
2: Yeah.
0: Thank you.
2: So but now all the teenagers are wearing them 25 years on.
3: You stole them anyway, Bryson.
0: Exactly. Thrown up, Pitnett gets it backwards, but it's towed off the deck there by McCluggage. Nicely intercepted there by Williams. Takes the chest mark.

0: then goes straight up the corridor, finds Ollie Florent for the Blues. Standing the mark, Ashcroft. Florent goes to the left of the mark, tries to deliver a pass, missed the target. Cut off by Coleman. Handball forward there to McLuggage for the Lions. He flares it to the right. Darragh Joyce, the Irishman, kicks it to right half forward, looking for Fort. Nicely spoiled by young Harry Dean over the boundary line at right half forward or left half back for the Blues.
1: They'd love them to go more direct there. They're playing too slow, which plays into Brisbane's hands. When they get a centre bounce clearance or a contested ball, they go long and direct to make Brisbane have to go at least the full length of the field if they do win it back.
0: Draper, a shallow throw in yet again. Off hands, handball through McLuggage, back to Rayner, inside 50. Oh. Charlie! Or has he been paid? No, the umpire says he's dropped it. He's got time to recover. Gathers, centres the ball. Zorko through his hands, and well done to Ainsworth, who handballed it to Walsh. Long down the line, cut off by Ryan Lester, and that could be 50. The crowd want it, but no, incidental contact.
2: Zach Williams, who was potentially giving away the half hundred there, but not adjudicated as so by the umpire. Short pass marked by McCarthy, edge of the centre square. Kicks to half forward, Dunkley marks, uncontested 70 out. And his kick's over the head of Bailey, who was unmarked in the forward pocket. Dunkley's kicked it out of bounds on the full. That's a let off for the Blues. And Dean's going to kick in for Carlton in the right back pocket. Tries to run around Bailey, got in trouble, but hand passes to Haynes. He's run down by Bailey. Haynes gets the kick clear. Intercepted, though, by McCarthy of Brisbane. Lions ball at half forward, hands it to Dunkley under pressure, turned over. Hollins wins it for Carlton. Hand pass from Cripps to the wing for Ainsworth. He's corralled near the boundary, so has to hand pass backwards to Mackay. Hands it to Cowan, who's at right half back. Cowan infield on the 45, good kick. Chera takes the mark, edge of the centre square for the Blues. Plays on by kicking across the centre square. Marked by Newman, just forward of the wing. He plays on and drives a deep left foot entry. Lester in front of Williams, spoils down. Hayward Rhodes, though, his hand pass looking for Williams, and Lester knocks it away. Oh, the Frogster.
1: Outstanding in there, MozQ. He had to defend two guys, and he did it brilliantly well.
2: Boundary throw in left forward pocket. Ryan Lester had only three games in 2022. He's only missed two games from round 7, 2023 onwards. He looked finished, but he has been a renaissance man.
0: Throw in left forward pocket. Pitnett got it forward, but it was cut off by McLuggage for the Lions. Measures a kick towards Bailey through the hands of Haynes behind him. Gathered by Ollie Florent, back to Cowan. Cowan flares it to the right, back to Haynes. He traverses the arc from 45. He has a flying shot. It's left, and it's short, and it's cut off there by Darcy Fort.

0: deftly move it from Andrews at fullback to now a forward having a shot 45 out, albeit on the tough angle.
1: I teach the guys that I currently am helping coaching, snapping the ball is you don't get enough purchase, they're low percentage. The amount of times you can do a drop punt, sorry. It just staggers me. You'll be able to kick more goals. But anyway, what would I know? Fair dinkum. And the turnover comes down the whole way. And
0: you flash your Hall of Fame card, Acca, when you tell him this. Hello. Here's Logan Morris, tough angle on the boundary. Looking for a third. He's kicked it across the face and it's a point.
1: They don't give you a card, Q.
0: Brisbane 5-7.
1: Everyone just knows.
0: Well, no, these days they're all Q codes, aren't they? Something on your phone, maybe. It says, Acca, Hall of Fame, AFL, cop this. 5-7-37 to 2-3-15.
1: In AFL, Queensland Hall of Fame, and Australian Hall of Fame, whatever. We keep going, five-time Hall of Fame.
2: Just going to call you the Hoff. It's 22 points the margin, game high as Carlton bring it down the other side. Nice juggling mark there from Francis Evans in front of Ryan Lester. Shorter centre wing, Fulcher Street side and 50.
3: Yeah, well, he
2: I don't understand.
3: Well, he manned the mark. He was on the mark and he had to stand and he took off and the umpire told him to stand and he didn't listen. And
2: well, there you go. Thank you. That I was looking at Frankie Evans to see what he was doing with the ball. That's the shortest 50 known to mankind.
0: Oh, isn't it?
2: As Evans puts it inside 50 and that's not a good kick. Cut off there by Zorko. He's an aggressive user of the ball and this time he hits Bailey straight up the guts. Now Bailey wheels around, told to play on. He just burns off Florent. He's got a man running onto the outer wing. It's Darragh Joyce who gathers. Without changing stride, he delivers it to Kai Lohman at right half forward, 70 from goal. He goes backwards towards Fletcher. Fletcher now just held up as the Blues defence sets up. Now he takes off. He kicks it inside 50. Wiedering had the sit with it. Couldn't quite take it off hands. Jagger Smith puts a handball out, but it puts his teammate under pressure.
0: Tollins at full back. He was accosted by Levi Ashcroft, and as a consequence, the kick is wide. And there he is again. Lester's followed Evans all the way upfield to punch it out of bounds.
1: Leading possession winner also with 10. So he's doing everything, Lester.
0: A couple of years ago, we did a post-game interview with him, and he's like, this is the first time I've ever done a post-game interview. Ryan Lester, all the good things in life are coming to him later in his career. What a player. Boundary throw in, off Fort, clean possession. He got rid of Pitt and snaps on goal, gets a fortuitous bounce and kicks a goal. Darcy Fort. Well, from 40 out, clean possession at ruck time. And the kick on goal pitched at the top of the 9 metre square. Evaded the players, took a kind turn. And the Lions now lead by 28 points, 11 minutes, second term. Brisbane 6-7-43, Carlton 2-3-15. Meanwhile, Dogs have got the first two at Adelaide Oval.
1: Over, it's all over.
0: Western Bulldogs 2 straight 12 to put Adelaide yet to score.
3: Oh, I wish I was coming back playing against Carlton. They've conceded 13 goals to Ruckman this year, Acca. Five more than any other team in the competition.
1: Don't worry about big dumb Ruckman.
3: Their second. Draper
1: is nothing but crafty and, oh, great bounce, mind

0: kick.
1: Yep, 9-1 in the centre bounce now, pricing.
0: So, Neil flares it out to the right. Levi Ashcroft measures a pass into the path of Charlie Cameron. Takes a juggler in front of Saad. And 45 metres out, it's a tight angle to the right. Charlie will go back and have a crack at his second.
2: No chance. He actually had another two options inside of Charlie. Charlie had his opponent really up his backside, really. But that said, good kick, good mark. Saad, unlucky there, but this could go anywhere except the goals.
0: Okay. Charlie Cameron releases from 45.
2: Oh.
0: Country Roads gets another spin. As the Lions go further in front, 7-7-49 to 2-3-15, a game-high 34 points, 13 gone second quarter.
1: I was just putting his name there. He's the third person to see Acker next Thursday. That one out. Two booked in so far, mate.
2: Oh, you're going to get one occasionally. Great work, Charlie. If he's kicking them, they're going to be hard to stop.
3: Well, now the inside 50s this quarter, and Brisbane 9, Carlton 4. 9 entries for 3 goals, 2 for the Blues. For the Lions, should I say.
1: The shots are getting out of control.
3: Yeah, aren't they? It's starting to look a little bit ominous here for the two-time champs against the Blues. Jason's already tuned out and has just gone to the sing-along. Hold on. Still a lot left in the game. But 3 unanswered goals to start the term for the Lions. Centre bounce. Hayward for the Blues. Acosta lost it. Picked up by Will Ashcroft out the back. Hands it to to Coleman. Tips wide and Bruce takes the mark. So there's half a Bruce in the middle of a Country Road song. That's interesting. Different Gabba sound. Two iconic sounds blended together there. Kicked in field on the 45 to Neil. He kicks to the wing. McCarthy picks up for Brisbane. Has time to look forward, then look back. A conservative hand pass to Andrews. He'll kick it back to Darragh Joyce, most offensive player on the ground, forward of centre-half back. Completes the switch to the broadcast wing. Kick finds Neil on the logo. Neil plays on, kicks inside 50. Cameron leaps, couldn't mark. Hollands rose for Carlton. Hands it to Wilson, and then Newman is tackled. To Hollands, should I say, is tackled, but free kick goes the way of Hollands.

0: He dislodged the ball. That is holding the ball or illegal disposal. Bruce Reville chips it forward 20 metres. Nobody on Connor McKenna. He waltzes in with the right foot to the left forward pocket. And Lohman drops what he might have taken under a little bit of pressure. Harry Dean's ball turned over. It's picked up by Cow and he shoots it. Well, was that deliberate? No, the crowd wanted it. He shot it towards Wiedering. It went over the boundary line. Throw in left forward pocket for the Lions.
1: Watch Draper and Mackay here. He'll have it all over. Harry, I would have thought Draper might try and grab it, handball it off, or kick it.
2: You're big on that stat, Matt. So Blues are considered more ruck goals than any other team this year. Here we go.
3: Free kick.
2: Oh, that is a free kick against Mackay over the shoulder of Draper. You are all over it, Matthew Primus. He dead set looked fish out of water there, Big H.
1: Yeah, he is. And even in the centre bounce, he's handballed the ball a couple of times instead of just getting it forward. He looks lost in that area there, rucking.
2: Now, Jason, calm yourself. He generally kicks the snap from here, Big Draper. As he takes the turn, puts his back to the pocket and indeed sets up. On the slight... he's sweating. His red face is matching his red hair at the moment. 40. Here's Draper on the snap from 40. Okay, Jace, you can say it. He's missed it. He's hooked it. It's a point.
4: When are they going to realise? 45 metres out, kick a drop punt. It's way more accurate. This rubbish around the corner.
2: Do Brisbane 7-8-50. Carlton 2-3-15.
1: Player S. Draper.
0: I know Liam Reedy was, not exactly setting the world on fire, but dropping a specialist ruckman is probably looking pretty dodgy for Carlton. They bring it straight up the corridor, though. This is good movement. Oh, exploding on it was Ainsworth. Ran, had a bounce. Handball to Hewitt. Now it came there to Cowan. Cowan confronted. I handballed it there into Frankie.

0: handball. So it's going to be a ball up in the right forward pocket for the Blues underneath the scoreboard, which sees Carlton trailing by 35 points.
1: And no clearance from that first stoppage, so we'll try again.
2: This is where Cowan could have easily for Carlton come and just give a shepherd. His teammates running inside forward 50, take the pressure off him, do the team thing, but no.
1: Draper beats Mackay with the tap. Roved by Will Ashcroft. He's very close to the line. He drops it under pressure. It's out of play, and now they'll throw it in.
2: Trying to say.
1: Just underneath the scoreboard near the Queensland Cricketers Club on what is a brilliant Friday night for footy.
2: Agus Pocket, if you don't know where that is.
1: Two layers for the Brisbane fans that do feel the cold a bit more than others across the footy landscape. Mackay in front of Draper. Tap down, though, stolen by Will Ashcroft. Clears the danger for Brisbane. And Lohman in a pack. Marks that hacked floating kick. Attacked it hard, and he takes the mark in front of Wilson.
2: He's got his jump back this year.
1: Lohman, beautiful pass around the boundary line to reveal.
2: Look at Draper. He is 5-6 metres in front.
1: Reveal kicks towards attacking 50. Draper once, couldn't complete the mark with the first hand. Right by Saad, Carlton's ball. Hand to Chera, hand to Wilson, hands to Newman, hands it back to Wilson. They run through half back. Now the hands to the champ, Cripps in the middle of the ground. Kicks deep to full forward for Kemp, and he takes a mark. That was better from the Blues. Kemp with a chest mark, 30 out straight in front.
2: Talk about not reading your teammate.
1: And there's just a little bit extra going on.
2: It was, yeah. I think Andrew's got him high. Just late, that's a bit lucky not to be 50. But he's telling his teammate, come at me, but he didn't. So he had to go long. It worked out, but they're the things that do make a difference.
1: So Brody Kemp, he's up and okay. And Harris Andrews has already had a holiday this year. I don't think there's any danger there. With a bit of late contact. Yeah. They didn't give the 50. Blues desperately need a goal. Kemp with his right boot. And he sprayed it right. Misses.
2: Fossey's got my number as well. Can always go down there, help these boys.
1: Lions lead by 34 points at 7-8-50 to 2-4-16. That's Carlton's first score of the second quarter. It's taken nearly 20 minutes, Pricey, to get a point.
0: Well, Wilmot played on. Kicked it to the right back pocket to Levi Ashcroft. Blues have set up reasonably well in front. He holds it up, Ashcroft, then goes long. That's a good lead from Charlie Cameron, a long way down the ground, but it was juggled over the boundary line.

0: on at Adelaide Oval.
1: Draper against Pitnett. Pitnett got it down. Bailey tripped as he got the handball away. Well intercepted, Haywood. Oh. Gave it to Jagger. Smith, who handballed it to Walsh. It's turned over now. They've got the run here, the Lions. It's Lohman. Gives it backwards to McKenna, who kicks it to Logan Morris on the lead. It's a vacant goal square. Wiedering stands the mark. Barely a metre inside the arc of 50. He's more or less directly in front. He's got the distance, Logan Morris.
2: He does have the distance. And he's actually too quick for his opponent, Wiedering. He's very good in the air, very strong, Wiedering. But they just got... Oh, you look second rate there once you get some speed up.
1: Well, when it's delivered like that, it'll make anybody look second rate as Logan Morris saunters. He releases it from the edge of the goal centre square and puts it over the goal umpire's hat for three. Logan Morris, he's a fine young player, can kick a footy. 8-8-56, Carlton 2-4-16, game high 40-point margin, 21 gone, second quarter.
3: Yeah, no one cares. He's picked the defend there, isn't it? Okay, he was one-on-one. They had the whole 50 he did, so... And the ball just flowed out with easy handball. Tough to defend for Wiedering.
4: Text from Annie on 0437-774-774. Thanks, Annie. She says, when you think of how inspirational and strong an on-field leader Voss was, it's sad to see the insipid group of players he's coaching.
2: Yeah, it's tough gig coaching. It is very tough. Your players are everything. They make you look good and bad every week. That said... Back to the game, Logan Morris, he's the star. Don't worry where he got picked up. He's in the best team in the country at the moment, playing some amazing footy.
4: 20 years of age still, Logan Morris. Centre stoppage, Carlton clearance. Walsh receives a hand pass, kicks the Blues into attack. Lead from Haywood, spall from Coleman, ball on the deck. Bailey roves, shrugs one tackle, not trouble. The second, holding it. Caught with the ball. And it's Mitch McGovern who was the second tackler and earns the free kick.
2: They'll have a shot on goal here. He can get the distance. They're giving it to Bailey too for not getting rid of it, but tackling pressure too good there.
4: Well, broke the first one. So if he was nabbed by the second, that was always going to be prior.
2: That's a good sign though.
4: And not Mitch McGovern deployed forward this year with Charlie Curnow elsewhere. McGovern with 16 goals for the season. Right foot strike from on the paint of 50. Journey okay, but angle missed to the left. A near side behind. And 39 the lead to Brisbane at 8-8-56 to Carlton's 2-5-17. 23 minutes, second turn.
1: Coleman played.

0: Forward to Wally Hollins, who just dropped it cold. Now Connor McKenna toes it forward. It's picked up there by Lock Neal for the Lions. Gets it to Will Ashcroft. McKenna, the no-look handball to Charlie Cameron. Forward to Lohman into the pocket. He curls it around with the right foot. It's wide. It might bounce fortuitously for the Lions just inside the boundary line. Over the boundary line it goes, and we'll get a throw in. Right forward pocket for Brisbane, leading by 39 points.
1: Half-time's usually a good time for Carlton, but at the moment they need it.
0: Why?
1: Because the Lions are starting to freewheel here, Matt.
2: You're here not we go again.
1: Boundary throw in with Brisbane in attack. Draper lays it down. No rover. Cameron tries to win it. Cripps gets it though for the Blues. Hand pass goes to the pocket. Oh, turned over. Jasper Fletcher picks up and has a flying shot and has missed it out of bounds on the full. But another the danger post. Signs are there.
3: They are. The way the ball's moving is similar to the second half last week. There's just no pressure. They're just doing as they want the last 3 or 4 minutes.
0: Free kick to Nick Haynes in the right back pocket for the Blues. Need to ignite something, and that's stating the bleeding obvious. He plays on, kicks it to right half back off the hands of Pitt, net to Neal for Brisbane. Then Connor McKenna gathers, and he kicked it to the boundary. Well, the boundary umpire over the line, out of bounds on the full. So Nick Haynes will get a second crack at delivering outside of defence for Carlton, standing the mark.
1: That was a hack born of a young man who played with a round ball. And that time he actually hit the outside of the oblong ball. Went totally nowhere near where he wanted it to go.
4: Unjust, this ball.
1: Has mastered the oblong ball, though, McKenna, but he missed on that occasion. Now, at deep fullback, Wilson's got it for Carlton. Long kick to right half back. Or Draper's the tallest in a 2-on-2 there. So he knuckles it out of play. And another stoppage with the Lions at left half forward. Brisbane led by 14 points at quarter time. And the hosts, the two-time premiers, have kicked 4 goals, 3 to Carlton's 2 points so far in this second term. 39 the lead to the hosts. Pitnett won the tap down. Front of the pack, Cripps wins the football for Carlton. Rush kick from right half back to the wing on the head of McGovern. Spalled away by Lester. Hewitt Roves is tackled by Reveal. Got a hand pass clear. Eventually Walsh comes through for the Blues. Under pressure, hands it to the corridor. Through Newman, back to Hewitt. He eventually gets a passage to chip a short pass back to Walsh. Marks it on the wing. Attritional stuff from Carlton. Walsh kicks the half forward. Hollins marks. Now there's some space. 60 from goal, right half forward. Kicks to the pocket, hits the chest. And it's Haywood taking the mark. He'll line up for his third from 40 out.
4: It's a long way clear too for about 20 seconds. He was in the Ackermanis pocket. Had to come forward there. They're just not getting their hands on the ball, Carlton. And when they do, they're not just... Even the handballs aren't firing as quick as they should. That said, Haywood has been their only goal kicker, I suspect. Has he got two?
1: Yep.
4: Yeah.
1: 2 of 2.
4: Isn't it great going in halftime? Come on, fellas. I've kicked the whole score. 3 goals for the half.
1: Will Haywood. Nice right foot strike from 50 metres out. It's just across the face at the end, though.
4: Cool.
1: Slight draw across the face for a point. 38 the lead to Brisbane at 56-18.
4: No long left now, just over a minute.
0: So playing on, Zorko delivers it in the left back pocket. Kadeem Coleman. He's an aggressive kick towards Rain. A beautiful pass. Takes it just short of centre wing. The handball was in between both McCarthy and Fletcher. They both left it, so Frankie Evans picked it up for the Blues. Handball Haywood to, through Chera, through Cowan. His handball was speculating, and it put his teammate Jagger Smith under enormous pressure. He's tackled into the ground there by Darcy Wilmot, who smiles as he gets up and releases, and the umpire will come in and throw it up. Draper gets in front. Taps it down. Jagger Smith intercepts. Handball Hollins. Back to Smith. Back to Cripps. Then it was Ollie Florent. Handball backwards to Billy Wilson. He looks for a kick wide. It bounces fortuitously for Williams, but he's tackled. Froggy Lester with a beauty. And, well, oh, I think Williams might have twisted his left ankle there. He's just holding it and gets up. Jess Stewart on the boundary.
5: Yeah, that was a nasty one. He kind of got caught underneath him and he's really in pain. The doctor just waiting to come on safely to have a look at him.
4: He's had them before. They hurt.
1: So still just trying to run that ankle out as the ball is now off hands and out of play. Not far from Jess on that outer side. Again, good attendance at the Gabba. Not many games these days where you find too many spare seats. One of the best tickets in town. It's Titletown here. Whether you've got the Broncos in the NRL or the Lions in the AFL, a lot of fans wanting

0: come to footy. A lot of winning locals these nights at the moment. McCluggage Roves kicks inside 50. Draper wins the ball, but his hand pass stolen by Haynes of Carlton. That's the last action of the first half. And it's Brisbane going to the long break with a 38-point lead. So they've extended from 14 points in front at quarter time to 38 in front at half time. 4-3 for the Lions in that quarter. The Blues kicking just 3 behinds. Brisbane 8-8-56. Carlton 2-6-18. Logan Morris has kicked 3 for Brisbane. Charlie Cameron has kicked 2. And the singles 4. Draper, Fort, and Levi Ashcroft. And the only 2 for the Blues were kicked by Will Hayward in the first quarter. So it's Brisbane 8-8-56, Carlton 2-6-18. Reminder, it's another one of those double-up Friday nights. That's right, 2 in the Friday night of round 9. Port Adelaide hosting the Western Bulldogs at the Adelaide Oval. And with about 2.5 minutes left of the first quarter there, the Bulldogs lead Port by 7. Dogs 4-2-26 to the Powers 3-1-19. Score available, a call available, should I say, on ABC Listen. Look for AFL Extra. 2 for Mitch Georgiades early on. So he keeps that stat rolling on as I think the man in the league with the longest streak of scoring a goal in games played. So
1: who's that?
0: Mitch Georgiades, Port Adelaide. Dogs have just got another one.
1: He's a big man, Mitch.
0: Dogs 5-2-32, Port 3-1-19. Here, Jason Ackermanis, Matt Primus. How has Brisbane established this handy 6-goal-plus buffer at the main break?
1: Well, they wore them down. They had the long kicks early, Carl, and I'm not sure if that was the territory game they wanted to try and see and then go one-on-one. But the turnovers and just some of the sloppiness of the Carlton skills outside of the amazing run that they had Brisbane in the centre square. They're not getting their hands on the ball. And when they do, they've got these rubbish sort of handballs that aren't going where they should. You and I know what we're talking about. Kicks that kind of, you saw at the end there. I mean, the back half of a quarter, fair enough. But the power and everything that goes with it and everyone that's marking and doing their job, they just started to wane. And when it starts to wane against Brisbane, they'll make you pay.
2: Yeah, no, it's spot on, Acker. And Brisbane's pressure's right up. They're forcing Carlton virtually to go one kick, one handball. And that's not the way they want to play. And that's causing a lot of the turnovers. And that resulted in 19-7 inside 50s in that quarter. And if Brisbane are having 19 inside 50s, they've got enough talent to kick a score. As you mentioned, the stoppage stuff is 24-11 in stoppages and 10-2 in the centre bound. So they're having a crack with the contested ball stuff, but it's just too much ball to Brisbane, too classy a team in all areas of the line. And it's going to be really interesting because they're used to going in up at half time, the Blues, and
1: then
2: finding themselves 38 points behind. How they're going to handle this second half will be a watch.
1: And what about, you know, the stuff we talked about, that the ruckmen are having shots on goal again against Carlton in their opposite, well, in their forward line for Brisbane and their defence for Carlton. Like, is there anything else they can do? Can you leave Pitnek on all game?
2: Well, surely he's been around long enough. He'd have a decent tank to be able to at least play 80% of a quarter instead of coming off and allowing Harry to play more of a forward. And, you know, Harry, we know with the McKay brothers, they're devoid of a bit of confidence, aren't they, at the moment? Their form's well down. So I'm not sure letting him run around in the ruck against Draper and Ford is helping get in the game either. So, yeah, there's work to be done there, but that's an issue for them. But they've got more other things. Trying to fix up their stoppage stuff would be number one.
1: I'd be throwing the magnets around, Q, if I was Vossi. You've got to find something else because you've got to just, you know, can he go forward? Can someone else go on the ball? Can Cribbs go forward? Can he give him a marking option? Something somewhere has got to give, and he's got to be able to get some young blood with some run and some carry in there.
0: Well, Grant from Hobart, our mate, the Blue supporter who always texted us, he says, "Great call, fellas, but I've had enough. I'm turning on the cycling because the Giro d'Italia starts tonight."
1: Oh, does it?
2: The Southport Sharks play Tassie next Saturday, Grant, so come along.
1: Oh, yes.
2: Watch us in Hobart.
0: Okay.
2: 11 o'clock.
0: Yes. Where's the game?
2: Good question.
0: Yeah. No, you're the coach. You just get on
2: one
0: the bus and they take you to the ground.
2: Come down and watch us and we'll have a frothy after the game.
0: Yeah, yes. Okay, there you go.
1: Come say good day.
0: 0437-774-774 is the number on the SMS. Just before the news, news of other sport this evening in the NRL, the Roosters beat the Gold Coast Titans in Gosford. Roosters 28, Titans 12. Meanwhile, in Townsville, getting close to half time, the North Queensland Cowboys 12 lead the Parramatta Eels 10. I know our broader audience will know that.

0: The name of Jonathan Thurston.
1: Yep.
0: Great legend who played for the Cowboys. So tonight, Jason Taumalolo plays his 295th game for the Cowboys, surpassing Jonathan Thurston's record, club record of 294 for the Cowboys. So there you go.
2: That's some effort.
0: Something significant. I know all sports fans like to know.
3: You follow the league, Q. For a big forward, is it rare that they get that many games under the belt for
0: More these days.
3: More these days, like everything. That's amazing effort. And you had a year out with them.
0: So he was a guy that was given a 10-year, million-dollar-a-year contract.
3: That's right.
0: A decade ago.
3: Well, this is his 10th year.
2: CPI is killed him.
0: 9th or 10th.
3: Okay.
2: Inflation's killed him. poor guy.
0: Well, if he's invested early on, gone all right.
3: Great effort.
0: Cowboys 12, leading Parramatta 10 in the Super Rugby. Earlier this evening, the Crusaders beat the Blues. Canterbury over Auckland, 36-20 in that big rivalry across the Dutch. Early second half across town. And it's the Chiefs 10, leading the Reds 7. You can hear Zane Bojack, who's regularly here with us.
2: He is a big fella.
0: The big fella's on rugby duty tonight. Right. So if you want to listen to Zano, call the rugby ABC Sport Extra. Chiefs 10, Reds 7. Meanwhile, reiterating, halftime here. Brisbane by 38 points over Carlton. It's Friday Night Footy on ABC Sport, which returns after a trip to the newsroom.
4: ABC News, good evening, I'm Noni Edwards. A woman with alleged links to ISIS who's been charged with terror-related offences has been refused bail after appearing in a Sydney court. Rhiannon Solomon-Marin reports.
5: Janai Safar was taken into custody at Sydney International Airport last night after arriving on a flight from Doha. The 32-year-old was charged with allegedly entering and remaining in a declared conflict zone and joining ISIS, both offences carrying a maximum sentence of 10 years in prison. She faced court via audio-video link from Silverwater Correctional Centre in Sydney's West this afternoon and was formally refused bail. She'll face court again in July.
4: Four Victorian men accused of sending and sharing violent Islamic State propaganda have been granted bail. Danny Tran reports.
6: The men Adiyan Sawari, Azan Syed, Mohammed Ahmadzai and Suleim Sawari were arrested during raids at their homes yesterday. The group appeared in the Melbourne Magistrates Court this afternoon where they're each facing a charge of possessing violent extremist material. During Mr. Ahmadzai's hearing, a federal prosecutor told the court that content allegedly found on the 21-year-old's devices was gruesome and serious. The men were all granted bail and will return to court in July.
4: An Aboriginal legal service is opposing the Northern Territory government's announcement it will trigger a wide-reaching review of its child protection system in the wake of the death of Kumanjai Little Baby. Earlier this week, NT Minister for Child Protection Robin Carl confirmed three Child Protection Department staffers were stood down after an internal investigation into the circumstances of the five-year-old's death prior to her alleged murder. The CEO of the North Australian Aboriginal Justice Agency, Ben Grimes, says now is not the right time to politicise the death of an Aboriginal child while there are still long-standing issues unresolved.
7: These are all things that this government has been speaking about for some time. And so in a sense, you know, what we would say at a very high level is that the operation of the department needs scrutiny. But where the department consistently fails is that it doesn't work with families to prevent the removal of children.
4: A high-risk safety alert issued to thousands of police, advising them to disable the Bluetooth on their body-worn cameras to overcome a major security flaw in Axon-branded equipment, has sparked accountability concerns with defence lawyers. Grace Tobin reports.
8: Thousands of police officers have been told the Axon security flaw, which reveals their real-time location, could have severe consequences for them. After initially dismissing the issue when tipped off by a hacker, Victoria Police has now told its officers they should set their body-worn cameras to flight mode to avoid being detected in covert jobs or before raids, and then manually activate their cameras once inside. Lawyer Jeremy King says he's concerned critical evidence could be lost.
9: Body-worn cameras are really one of the few meaningful ways that we can hold police accountable in our society.
8: Victoria Police said it's engaging with Axon about what further safeguards may be put in place.
4: Early results from local elections in England show huge losses for the two traditional main parties, the governing Labour Party and the opposition Conservatives. The right-wing Reform Party is the biggest winner so far. Its leader, Nigel Farage, says the result...

0: results signal a historic shift in British politics. UK Prime Minister Sir Keir Starmer has conceded that the early results are disappointing, but says he plans to stay in the job as PM.
1: The voters have sent a message about the pace of change, how they want their lives improved. They was elected to meet those.

0: will go back and have a crack at his second.
1: This could go anywhere except the goals.
0: Okay. Charlie Cameron releases from 45.
2: Oh.
0: Country Roads gets another spin as the Lions go further in front. Handballed it to Walsh. It's turned over now. They've got the run here, the Lions. It's Lohman. Gives it backwards to McKenna, who kicks it to Logan Morris on the lead. Barely a metre inside the arc of 50. He's

Knights. Brisbane lead by 38 points at half time. They led by 14 at quarter time. The Lions kicking 4-5 in the first term and 4-3 in the second term. Carlton did not kick a second quarter goal. It's Brisbane 8-8-56 to the Blues 2-6-18. Logan Morris has got three goals to lead all comers in front of the sticks. Michael Price is calling with me. Matt Primus and Jason Ackermanis are your experts. Jess Stewart keeping an eye on everything down on the boundary. So here, halftime, Lions by 38. At Adelaide, second term is just underway. Western Bulldogs 6-2-38. Lead Port 4-1-25. 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But if you want to get on ABC Listen, look for the AFL Extra button. That's always the case if there's the overlapping games in the AFL. We've got them all for you. Just do your choice. Look at those red and blue buttons on ABC Listen and you can choose which game you want. AFL Extra for Port versus the Dogs tonight. Two goals for Aaron Norton for the Bulldogs. Two goals for Mitch Georgiades there. Bulldogs 6-2-38 to Port's 4-1-25. Your thoughts welcome on the SMS 0437 774 774. Pete texts, g'day, I can't believe how disinterested some of the Blues players look. If I was Voss, I'd put Wiedering forward. He just looks like he doesn't care. Real morale problems. Maybe giving a bloke like him a real shake-up might change the mindset. Yeah. Or maybe he needs to kick off the dew for a week or two. Mackay back. Wiedering forward, question mark. Show the other players that you're not going to put up with this interest. I feel for Voss, and I think the problems go much deeper than the coach. Thank you, Pete. 0437 774 774 is the number. That being said, most teams come to the Gabba and struggle. They are the two-time champs, and they are starting to get going.

0: Brisbane 24, Carlton 11.
1: And that's Carlton's one wood, which is broken.
2: Yeah.
0: Brisbane centre clearances at 10 to 2.
2: That's a whooping.
0: Hitouts, Matt. Brisbane 25, Carlton 12. And the inside 50s plus 11 to the Lions. Both teams are back out there. The second half is about 3 minutes away.
2: So, Vivossi, you're seeing these numbers. It's not rocket science. You know where it's going wrong. Some of the entries, some of the disposals, they're not that far off. But when you can't hit the target, late in quarters or even early in quarters, it's mind-boggling. Brisbane are not playing this kick mark game that much this year. So they got a lot of issues at the moment, Carlton.
0: Just before, Matt, Jess Stewart on the boundary. We saw Zach Williams hampered with an ankle before halftime. What have you got?
3: Yeah, good news for the Blues. I can see him doing some solid run-throughs at the moment, so he no doubt would have had some treatment. I'm just waiting to hear from them as to what that was at halftime. Obviously, he's not been immune to some pretty serious injuries in his career. He's had an Achilles tendon rupture. He's also had an ACL just a few years ago. So always a bit of heart-and-mouth stuff when a player kind of twists his leg and looks in agony like that. But good to see him back out there for the second half.
0: Thanks, Jess.
2: How's the expunge?
0: Matt, what are we going to see in this second half?
4: Well, I'm not really sure because we've seen the flip of this. Carlton have been a very good first half team, but I just read on the AFL app that their pressure factor was lower than last week.
2: In the second half? Was it just low the second half?
4: The whole game.
2: So
4: Brisbane are doing it they want. Their chains are going easy. Their handball chains, their efficiency going forward. Their clearance work is easy. So you probably can't yell and rant anymore. So you might have to throw a few different plays in different areas to try and get a spike just purely in the effort stuff. Because if you don't get that, it doesn't matter.

0: is off to the races. Two bounces. He gets outside defensive 50. Three bounces. Then a speculating handball to Will Ashcroft. Put him under pressure. Ashcroft flicked it back to Wilmot, who makes good. Handball now there to Zorko, just short of centre wing. He gives it to Bruce. Bruce back to Darragh Joyce. Harry Mackay snuck up on him, tackled him. The ball dribbles over the boundary line eventually, and it's going to be thrown in 70 from goal. Kevin Costner's in Brisbane because he's filming Honeymoon with Harry with Jake Gyllenhaal and Sarah Pidgeon as well. So there
1: well
0: you go.
1: Well done. Thanks, Pricey.
2: Good work, Pricey.
0: A little bit of star factor.
3: Look at
0: there.
3: That crap throw-in. That's gone 4 metres.
0: Our spaghetti arm boundary umpires are living the dream in southeast Queensland as the throw-in is bouncing 2 metres in front of Draper and four of them dive on it.
1: What's that movie again? That
0: Honeymoon with Harry.
1: Honeymoon with Harry.
0: Doing it in southeast Queensland and the Wits.
2: Is he Harry?
1: Well, it's not Harry Mackay.
0: That's correct.
1: I'm sure. Here's reveal at the stoppage for the Lions. Hands it to Draper. Draper to Dunkley. Rush kick to halfway. Lohman parries it in front of himself. Will Ashcroft comes through. No possession. Picked up, though, by the Blues in the end. Florent got a hand pass out to Walsh. Kicked a full forward on the head of McGovern. Sport away by Lester. Ainsworth roves in the pocket. Outside of right boot. Hits post. Hits goal post on a little trickery move in the left forward pocket. Blues are 2 goals, 7-19, trailing Brisbane's 9-9-63.
0: Boy, Brisbane brought that in quickly. Fletcher takes it at left half back, puts it forward to Cam Rayner. He's about 70 from his own defensive goal, close to the boundary line on the Stanley Street side. Held up, nobody really standing the mark, so he just saunters and it's a long, high ball towards Curtin. Spoiled there by Wiedering. Front and square was Walsh. Gave it by hand to Jagger-Smith, then to Cripps. The midfielders combining for Carlton. Cripps' handball was pretty ordinary. Gathered by Jasper Fletcher. Spinning through. He tried to get past everybody. Cripps made up for it. Good tackle. Holding the ball on the logo. The Carlton skipper has a free kick. Flares it out to the right. Nick Haynes, who's followed the ball down just forward of centre wing.
1: Kick and a half from goal. Has support in the run of Williams. Runs to 60. Deep kick to full forward. Oh, Lester! McGovern, he's the backman. He's making McGovern look a fool. That was brilliant from Froggy Lester. Plays on, kicks to the corridor and McCluggage. Hand passes to Will Ashcroft, hands to Dunkley, hands to Bruce, who runs the corridor. Chips to the wing for Cameron. Marks two kicks from goal. Runners everywhere. Hands it to Rayner. It's pretty to now. Don't ruin it, Cam. And he has by turning over the kick to the corridor straight to Carroll. That was a very pretty thing until the last kick from Cam Rayner as the Blues work it to the outer side.
0: He had Cody Curtin running to his right, I reckon. Could have flicked a handball over the top there, but nicely marked. Too many options, Acker?
2: Confusing. Too many options.
0: That's what happened.
1: Ryan Lester and Mitch McGovern have gone the opposite direction. One's got better as he's aged. The other has got worse.
0: Mackay gave it to Carroll. Carroll forward of centre wing and gives it over to George Hewitt back into the side this week. He central delivery into the corridor to Williams, back to Hewitt, confronted by Kitty Coleman, got around him pretty easily, chips it inside, nice pass. Frankie Evans takes it. He's about 40 metres out. He's a very tight angle to the right.
2: Well, they've made a couple of Blues, Brisbane ball in hand, but they've had 9 tackles already this quarter, Pricey. They have 15 till half time, so their intent has certainly risen. And that's given them a few shots on goal. So they haven't capitalised, but it's given them a few shots on goal.
3: Didn't you have Sonny's on this guy? Where's his Sonny's gone?
0: He only needed them for a little while.
3: Why is that?
0: Well, some
3: pterygiums or something.
0: A procedure that he needed protection for his eyes. Right. Now he can wear his contacts.
3: Right.
0: So Frankie Evans on an angle. Will release it from 40. He delivers a nice drop punt. It's those slews to the right late. One behind. They haven't scored a goal since the 29-minute mark of the first quarter, Carlton. 9-9-63, the Lions. 2-8-20, the Blues.
1: Coleman kicks down the corridor. Overhit the target, turned over. Blues ball. Holland's on 50. Hands it to Hewitt, who has a fumble, drops it, lost it. Taken by Coleman. Lions ball. Hands it to Will Ashcroft. Chicks to the wing. He's got McKenna marking, running. Oh, a little solo. He has a bounce and a solo. That's nice. McKenna. There's the Irish flower at the cover. And here goes Revelle. He's kicking it to full forward. Hey. It's intercepted, though, as Curtin leads out. Rayner kicks off the ground. It's into the chop. Still alive at full forward for the Lions. Levi Ashcroft's over it. Can't pick up. Now dribbled off the deck by McCluggage. He sounds Irish, but he's not. He's taken over the boundary line. It'll be a throw in. Sorry, I lost her on the wing, but it's O'Connor with a solo.

0: Replay of that. We thought we were at Croke Park for a minute there. That's fantastic. Throw in. Right forward pocket. It's Lions by 43 points. Well done to young Billy Wilson. Went through traffic. The handball put Walsh under pressure. He still got it to the run of Williams. Yeah. Straight down the corridor to Evans. Just beside the bullseyes. They kept running. Jagger Smith, the handball receive. Gave it to Cripps. Forward to Ainsworth. Tackled into the ground by Froggy Lester. Allowed to get rid of the ball. Now Reville picks it up. Sweeping handball to Will Ashcroft. The dual Norm Smith medalist with two bounces. Approached by Florent. He puts it inside 50. Over the head of Curtin at the back, Bailey. Spin, handball, McLuggage. McLuggage left foot. Goal, Lions. They'll kill you on the rebound. 10-9-69 to 2-8-20. 49 points the margin, game high. 10 and a half gone, third term. Jess Stewart on the boundary.
1: I'm just keeping an eye on Link McCarthy. He just came from the field about 5 minutes ago and looked to be kind of pointing towards his groin area. He's been receiving treatment for the last 5 minutes now, doing some run through. So I'll just keep an eye on that one because he's been huge for Brisbane since coming back with the double ACLs.
2: He's been huge. Groins aren't fun either. They deplete you of your speed and your jumping and your agility. Hopefully it's nothing major. That said, what about that? Carlton look hot. Going to go inside forward 50. Too many handballs. Not enough skill set. Turnover. Lions are all... Everyone's out of position, but Lions are going to kill you. And they did. Suitcases. Great leftward goal.
3: Jason Ackermanis with you. Friday night footy on ABC Sport. Stoppage in the middle. Will Ashcroft comes through. Couldn't pick up. Walsh tries for Carlton. He's on hands and knees, but is tackled. And we'll see another neutral next to the bullseye. Brisbane led by 14 points at quarter time, 38 at half time, and now it's out to 41. And we're 11 and a half minutes into this third quarter. Fort wins at ruck time, rode by Neil. Brisbane ball, handled to reveal his kick smothered by Hollands. Now Carlton a chance, picked up by Hewitt. High kick to half forward. Haywood comes out, presents. Got a hand but couldn't mark. Rode by Dunkley of Brisbane. Rush clearing kick on the head of Florent. And it's a Carlton mark. He plays on quickly with a hand pass to Haynes. Gives it to Walsh. Evades the tackle of Neil. Swivels and kicks a deep right foot kick to full forward. Mackay went down before the ball arrived. Ump says play on. Fort did the spoiling. Coleman roves and hacks it clear for Brisbane.
0: Oh! Logan Morris with the fly. Couldn't quite take mark of the year. It's kicked inside 50 on the rebound. And Ben Ainsworth takes a mark. Just looking at the replay of Logan Morris. Oh, if he takes that, that is one of the great marks in AFL history. And he's dropped it.
2: I don't think he knew what to do. He's up that high.
0: He got a nosebleed. But Ben Ainsworth will have a shot for Carlton. He's 25 out. Slight angle to the right. Haven't scored a goal since late in the first term. The Blues, they have now.
2: Finally.
0: 10-9-69 to 3-8-26. It is a... Oh, boy. It is a 43-point margin.
2: 43 now.
0: 13 minutes gone, third term. I got so excited with Logan Morris's leap, I turned my mic off.
2: You did.
3: Meanwhile, at Adelaide Oval, Bulldogs 8-4-52, Port 6-3-39. That's halfway second quarter. You can hear it on ABC. Listen, we'll take you there if you want to stick with us once we finish up here.
2: That's some hang. Do you ever get that high, Manny?
4: Never, mate. Never.
2: Oh, you love that.
4: They've done well, though, Carlton. They're
5: better. To be more 1-2 to 2-1 this quarter. Inside 50s in favour of their way. The clearances work has picked up. It's been a good result considering what their second halves and especially their third quarters have been this year.
0: So the inside 50s now 37 to 30 in favour of the Lions.
3: Fort taps down in the middle. Ainsworth roves though for Carlton, nudged it to Smith. Smith hands it to Williams, Blues clearance. Short kick to the edge of the centre square. Ainsworth marks, now kicks the Blues into attack. Doesn't reach the leading target of Haywood. Shunned off the deck, first to meet at Fletcher of Brisbane. He's wrapped up by the Haywood tackle. And we'll see a ball up at left half back for Brisbane, right half forward for Carlton.
2: And that's the thing, they haven't had these beautiful passes to anyone. That was lucky into Ainsworth. They need some more connection, Carlton.
3: Ford again, first hand. Smith Rose for Carlton. Hand passes picked up by Chera. Rush kick to the pocket. Out of bounds on the full from Adam Chera. So a free kick for Kadeen Coleman in the left back pocket. It's Brisbane leading by 43 points. 15 minutes third term, Jess Stewart.
1: Link McCarthy's back on for Brisbane, so a good sign for them.
0: So, it's good. Coleman flares the ball out to half back. Lester was the target. It's Harry Mackay who got over there and

0: smashed the ball over the boundary line, so it's going to be a throw in.
1: Best on ground tonight so far, Pricey, is Leicester for the Lions. He's been enormous.
0: 15 disposals, 100% kicking accuracy as well. The throw in. Oh, Harry Mackay got Darcy Ford out of the way, grabbed it out of the ruck, kicked it forward. Kemp couldn't take it. Spoiled. Reville picked it up, broke the tackle. Handball straight up the middle. Fletcher beside the centre circles inside 50. Hits Logan Morris, who has put 5 metres on Wietering and taken the mark. 40 out, slight angle to the left.
1: You're a Brisbane fan, Matty. That run from Bruce Reville has finally seen that talent and confidence together.
2: And the power.
1: And the power that he's got, he's using it finally.
0: Wow, Logan Morris just keeps growing and growing and growing.
1: Not height-wise.
0: In reputation.
1: That's all right, I thought we cleared that up.
0: He's off the long run. He's kicked 3 goals, 1 this evening. Comes in from 45. Boy, he strikes the ball beautifully. That is fluent. He's got 4. The kid is a jet. 11 goals, 9, 75 to Carlton. 3, 8, 26. It's 49 points.
1: Not much you can say there, Matty.
2: No, just a really good rebound. Brucey just using his power and that backside to shrug off a couple of tackles, and then they got spin all night. They've been able to counter-attack really easy.
3: So that's a sort of 25-year-old late bloomer in Reville giving it to a 22-year-old kid, slamming it down the throat of a 20-year-old who's now kicked 4.
1: That's when you know.
2: Not bad.
3: And they've won the last 2 comps.
2: Yes. Imagine when they get some experience in their team.
1: Boy, 100 games.
3: Boy.
1: Plus.
3: Brisbane by 49 points. The Premier's putting on a show on this Friday night on their home deck. Draper over the top of Mackay at the centre bounce, but the tap pinch by Chera of the Blues. Hands it to Cripps. He dropped that under the tackle of Lohman. Given benefit of the doubt, Mackay scavenges. Hand pass is knocked towards Carroll, edge of the square. Blues eventually get it. Carroll's left foot kicked a half forward on the head of Hayward. He's spoiled off it by Leicester. I'll influence. Is he near the votes? He spoiled that down. McGovern picks up, though. Kick to the pocket, nice left foot dart, half volleyed though, and it's no mark as Dara Joyce jumps all over the sliding target in Kemp. We'll see a ball up left forward pocket for the Blues. Draper way over Cripps, taps it down beautifully for Neil. High right foot clearing kick to defensive 50. Pitches and bounces away from the waiting pack. Dean has it for Carlton. Hands it to Williams, who's on the wing. Turns and swivels and kicks inside 50 on the head of Mackay. Spoiled by Draper. Rode by Hayward. Hand pass gets to Walsh. His kick smothered by guess who? Leicester, who follows up in a tackle. Hand pass comes clear. Kemp on 50 for Carlton. Kicks it across the arc. Marked by Smith. Near centre half forward, he plays on Jagger Smith. Right boot on goal, he got nailed after the kick. It's gone through for a goal anyway. No need for advantage or downfield. It's gone through for a goal. And young Jagger Smith with a highlight for Blues fans on this Friday night at the Gabba. Brisbane 11-9-75, Carlton 4-8-32.
1: He's been enormous this year. I'm sure everyone that barracks for Carlton, including you two, are happy to see him playing and playing some amazing footy. That said, I didn't think that hit was that late, but they did another goal and he got one. Mate, tough. That's tough work, Matty Promis, to get that goal, but good kick.
2: Yeah, beautiful kick. Good finish. He's very lucky, though. You choose to bump somebody, mm-hmm. and you're at the mercy of how you fall down there. He's lucky he just bounced up.
1: He looked a bit dazed. That said, he's the brightest of bright stars this year for Carlton.
0: So, if all Carlton fans, for
1: he's right in there now. They're having a powwow, the Brisbane Lions midfield, and he's right there having a listen.
0: Well, their midfield now, Carlton. Cripps has got 21, Walsh has got 20, Smith's got 19. So, they're starting to accumulate the possessions and get involved a little bit more. So, that is taken down from Draper down to Neil. He's tackled, and the umpire's going to ball it up again very quickly. This time Smith gathers down. As the umpire tumbles backwards. There was no contact from a player, just needed to get out of the road quickly. Jagger Smith was taken either side by Lock Neil and Levi Ashcroft. So we're going to have a third ball up just beside the centre circles. Draper v. Pitnett. Draper slapped it down. It was picked up there by Bailey slapped out of his hands, and again Jagger Smith gathers, kicks it inside 50. Kemp in the front position was spoiled, picked up by Haywood. Haywood has a flying snap, going back with the flight is Kitty Coleman, takes the mark in the goal square, plays on quickly and hits Levi Ashcroft,
3: who kicks it to Neil. Marks inside defensive 50, hands it back to Levi Ashcroft, who runs to the defensive arc. Shares it back with Neil. He looks backwards. It's a keepings off here. He hands it back to Levi Ashcroft. Now the chip to fullback for Coleman, who takes the mark. And the Lions, again, just keepings off in that defensive 50. Coleman's kick marked by Joyce near the boundary, left half back. Joyce kicks around the boundary. Cameron nudges out Saad. Ball goes beyond them. Picked up by the Blues' Wilson. Hand pass goes to Hollins on the wing. Carlton with the ball. He's kicked, looking for Kemp at half forward. No fingertip control from Brody Kemp. It's out of play for a boundary throw-in. Right half forward for the Blues. Brisbane 11-9-75. Carlton 4-8-32. 20 and a half minutes third term Friday night footy on ABC Sport. I'm Quentin Hull. Michael Price calling with me. 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
0: Throw-in just between wing and half forward for Carlton. It's picked up by Ollie Florin. It tumbles it inside 50. Spoiling effort brings it to ground. Harry Mackay got their first bump buffeted out of the road. The ball spills to Ainsworth. He gave it by hand to Pittenett, then back to Ainsworth. Tries to deliver a spear into the path of Haywood. It was cut off there nicely by Dara Joyce. Through hands, Kitty Coleman. Handball to Levi Ashcroft. He kicks it into the goal square where Harris Andrews has the ball. Carlton trying to lock it in. Will Ashcroft made his way down into the pocket, receives the ball. They're very patient the way they use this, the Lions. Carlton has set up okay in front of them. Now, Will Ashcroft just jogs out, tries to deliver a lace-out pass, but he actually hit Zach Williams. He plays for Carlton in front of his opposite number, Hugh McLuggage. He takes it at left half forward, wheels around to the right of the mark. He puts it into the pocket, misses the target in Kemp, bounces over the boundary line. Throw in left forward pocket. It is the Lions by 43 points, 22 gone, third term.
3: Close to halftime, Adelaide Oval. Dogs lead Port by two goals at 8-5 to 6-5. More details when we get to three-quarter time here. Boundary throw in. Ruck share it. Pitternet goes again on hands and kneels with Neil against him. It's locked up. And we'll go again.
0: Carlton are now in front in the inside 50s, 39 to 38, but they're trailing by 49 points.
1: Oh, the delivery into their force has been rubbish.
3: Pitternet sort of slaps it down, kicked off the ground by Hewitt out the back of the pack. Florent picks up for Carlton. Defensive hand pass creates space for Chera. All the way back to the middle. A hand pass to Haynes. Now a kick towards half forward on the head of Haywood. First grab couldn't mark, but follows up Will Haywood. Hands it backwards to Chera. Right half forward, 60 from goal. Chera's kick towards the leading Mackay. Chopped off by Coleman, but roved by Kemp of Carlton. Hands through Mackay to Smith. Smith chip pass to Cripps. Marks, plays on, snaps, goals. That's a ripper better. From Cripper.
1: That's better.
3: And the Blues have kicked three of the last four goals in the game. They're stemming the bleeding a little here.
2: Yeah, just purely off contest and stoppage. Price has just put up there. They're plus 10 in the contest, 11 to 5 clearances. So they've just tipped that right on its head. It was the other way around virtually, and 3 to 1 in the centre bounce, which has given them the inside 50s. And yeah, some of their entries have been as rubbish as Acker mentioned, but if you get enough in there and keep it away from the other end, you're going to be able to hit the scoreboard better.
3: Brisbane 11-9-75, Carlton 5-8-38, 23 minutes third term. Jess Stewart on the boundary.
4: Zach Williams has just come from the field in grimacing in pain, hobbling once again, so he's getting some treatment, but that doesn't look good.
1: The sponge must have wore off. It happens.
0: I reckon that's a career highlight. You said Smith chips past the Cripps. I think that's fantastic.
1: That is.
0: Did you mean that?
3: Like the fortuitous bounce for Fort. No, I didn't mean that one either.
0: There's another clearance to Carlton. Kick to the centre-half forward position. It was Zorko who spoiled. Handball back to Link McCarthy, back to Darcy Fort. The satchel-footed one kicks it straight up the corridor. That's a really good contested mark by Cowan. He's just behind the centre circles. Now he runs out to the outer wing, chips it. Ollie Hollins made some ground there. Got into space away from Fletcher. He took the mark. Now they're playing the chip mark game, Carlton. He kicks it to the pocket. That's a well-weighted kick, I reckon. Oh, poor Jagger Smith got in the way of Brody Kemp. I reckon Kemp had his name written all over that. But if they're bumping into each other, at least you know they're having a red-hot crack. It bounced off the pair of them. It's going to be a throw-in 40 metres out in the right forward pocket for the Blues.
3: Ball tossed high into the night sky.

0: Pitnet in fourth. Pitnet tips down. Hewitt taps it to the advantage of Walsh. Hands it out the back to Williams. From 60, yeah. He kicks to Ainsworth in the pocket. Marks it 40 out. And another Blues shot on goal coming up.
1: Yeah, another clearance. 21 inside 50s for the quarter. Outstanding. Brisbane, sure, Fags would be filthy on the bench with their intensity. A lot of everything else, their intensity has dropped off, but Carlton are taking full advantage of it. Hopefully, Benning kicks the goal.
2: And to their credit, they are winning the ball. Exactly. Absolutely. What we said they need to do. And that just little options like that come up.
0: Slight angle there. This would make the margin 31 points. Ben Ainsworth on the approach. He'll kick from 40 metres out. Nice right foot strike. And the Blues have got a bubble about them in this third term. That's two goals for Ben Ainsworth. And Carlton with three in a row and four of the last five. Brisbane did get out by 49, but the margin is now just 31 at the 25-minute mark of the third term. Lions 11-9-75, Blues 6-8-44. Oh, and the Blue supporters finally making themselves heard at the Gabba on this Friday night on ABC Sports.
2: Cacophony right there.
1: Who are the fellas dressed up in the suits, Q? The
3: Blues Brothers.
4: Blues Brothers.
1: Yeah, they're having a great time in the pocket down there. They're enjoying it.
2: I don't know even if they're serving alcohol over there, but
1: they're finding some alcohol, okay?
2: Can I say, though, it's like this is the opposites. Second half, Carlton, for the first time for a long time, are playing well.
5: Well, the Lions have kicked 3-1 to the Blues, 4-2 in this quarter, and they win another clearance. Carlton flicked forward for Walsh. He breaks the tackle of Dunkley, if you don't mind. Kicks long. Haywood spoiled late there by Lester. He gathered Haywood. He had a dribble with the right foot. It bounces to the left one behind. 75 plays 45. 30 points the margin now in favour of the Lions. 26.5 gone third term. Yeah, Blues fans saying, where's this been all my life?
1: They just crossed the Fags on the bench and they've done it again. Jess, I don't know if you get too close to him, but I reckon he's muttering a few.

0: He had Kai Lohmann, who was just waiting for those two players just to move out of the way, and he's gone so deep, it's too easy for the opposition to knock it out of bounds.
1: Throw in, right forward pocket for the Lions. Draper got there first. Neil overran it, towed forward there, picked up in the end by Dunkley. Got it back to Rayner, went through 1, 2, 3, gave it back to Dunkley. Oh. The outside of the right shoe is to the right of the goalpost, one behind 76, plays 45. It's back to 31 points, the Lions lead. Jess Stewart on the boundary.
2: Brody Kemp has gone down to the rooms for Carlton. Not sure what that one is, and also still no sign of Williams making any light of that he's going to come back on at the moment, just sitting on the bench still. So, yeah, and Chris Fagan can confirm he was blowing up a little bit before.
3: Hewitt with the kick in. Short pass, Cowan marks it. 30 from the goal, he's defending for Carlton. Now ranges into a long right foot kick to a one-on-one. Carroll against Levi Ashcroft. Carroll did well. He's got a couple against him, and eventually the numbers went out as Coleman swoops on the loose ball for Brisbane. Kicks to Rayner, marks edge of the centre square. Hand pass to Zorko. Bullet entry to the pocket. Wiedering spoils, knocks it out of play. Throw in right forward pocket for Brisbane coming up.
0: That's what they had to do, Carlton. They had to keep winning those little one-on-one battles. That said, that was a pretty good cough-up in the end, and Brisbane nearly made them pay. Not the best kick going in. They've got to work that out, Brisbane.
3: That's a very good throw-in. Draper and Kitnet share it. Foot soldiers, Chera wins it for Carlton. Hand passes to Cowan, hand pass to halfback. Intended for Carroll, didn't find him. Stolen by Fletcher of Brisbane. Hands to Lohmann, hands to McKenna. 40 out, left foot snap. Is juggled on the goal line by Curtin, but juggled over for a point. Don't think he controlled it anyway. Brisbane 11-11, 77. Carlton 6-9-45.
1: They bring the ball back in quickly, the Blues, and they've got it straight up to centre half back now. The kick comes out beautifully, weighted to Haywood. He's got a man over the top there. It's Carroll. Handball to him. Gets to left half forward. Kicks it to the goal square. It's a one-on-one. That's a great kick. And that is a really good mark by Mitch McGovern. Finally takes a grab against Darragh Joyce.
0: It's a good kick, Pricey, to the advantage of his forward. Finally, they've had some shockers kicking to their forwards on their head most of the night, but that was a good kick.
1: Nice mark taken by McGovern. He's directly in front. He'll kick this from about 20 metres out.
0: Tough to miss this one.
1: They've outscored the Lions this quarter. And Mitch McGovern comes in and reduces the margin. All of a sudden, it's only 26 points after the Lions were out by 49 late in the third term.
3: I'm going to do it. Brisbane was 46 in front in opening round 2 years ago. So they got out by 49 tonight. Matt?
4: They've come alive, the Blues.
0: Finally.
4: It's great to see the game because we were all apprehensive of what was going to happen in the second half. But outstanding fight back, purely just getting at the ball, winning the ball, sharing, outnumbering and out-toughing Brisbane in the clinches.
0: Working hard.
4: Yeah, simple footy.
3: That's four goals in a row, five of the last six for Carlton. 49 points the deficit, 11 minutes third quarter. Now 26 the deficit at 30 minutes third quarter.
0: Great.
3: Stoppage in the middle. Beautifully swooped upon by Neil, who nearly tumbled over, but he kept his balance. Hands it out the back to McCarthy. Kicks wide to half forward. Haynes reads the drop, wins it on the half volley for the Blues. Hands through Jared Walsh. Surges through the middle of the Gabba. Shins his kick inside 50. Clean bowl Andrews. Kicked up the ground by Lester. But Hollins is there. First for Carlton. Two kicks from goal right half forward. High entry for the Blues. Mackay meets the pack. Had a juggle, couldn't mark. Ricochet to McGovern. Shimmy's right. Snaps on his left. Got another for the Blues.
0: Champagne football.
3: Two in a row for Mitch McGovern and five in a row for Carlton. 77-57. It's the Lions by 20 points.
0: I haven't seen him jump out of the seat like that against any other side, Matty Promise. Q is finally seeing his side actually play some footy that you want to call.
3: I'm cheering for the contest, Jason.
0: So am I.
3: Always do.
0: So am I.
4: Absolutely.
0: We love it.
4: Brisbane just can't handle Carlton's heat. That's what's coming today. They are making blues and simple dropping marks and tentative around the ball just because of the pressure that Brisbane, that Carlton are forcing upon them.
1: They had 15 tackles up to halftime.
4: Great response.
1: They've had 13 this quarter.

0: So that
1: it's
0: is a
1: simple game sometimes, Pricey.
0: Oh, mate, you've got to take it as you can see it. Oh, there's another one. Now this clearance again with Carlton. Cripps gave it forward to Pittenhead. He shot the handball backwards and missed the target. Lohman kicked it forward in there. But that applause you're hearing is probably the Carlton fans here. The Lions fans stunned. They led by 49 points earlier in the quarter. Carlton fought back to trail by only 20 at three-quarter time. That's after the Lions led by 38 at halftime, 14 at quarter time. It's the Lions 11-11-77 to the Blues 8-9-57 for the Lions. Goal scorers, Logan Morris has got four. Charlie Cameron's got two. Singles to Draper, McLuggage, Ashcroft, Levi, Darcy Fort and Kyle Lohman. And for the Blues, Will Haywood with the first couple in the game. Mitch McGovern just got two in a row late then. Ben Ainsworth with a couple. And Jagger Smith, Patrick Cripps are the single goal scorers for Carlton.
2: So Lions by 20 at Adelaide Oval. It's halftime there, and the Dogs lead Port by 3 goals, 9-5 to 6-5. Western Bulldogs 9-5-59, Port Adelaide 6-5-41. There, 2 goals for Norton, 2 goals for Lewis. For the Dogs, only multiple for Port is Georgiades, who's got a couple. So it's halftime there, repeating, Western Bulldogs 9-5-59. Port Adelaide 6-5-41. Once we finish here, we will take you to the back end of that game with the time differential about 40 minutes behind here. So most of the last quarter coming your way. You can send us a message on the SMS 0437 774 774. Quick around the grounds in the NRL, 2 games this evening, repeating the Roosters beat the Titans 28-12 at Gosford. Late on in Townsville, about 15 minutes to play. North Queensland 24, lead Parramatta 22.
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2: 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North Queensland 24, Parramatta 22. 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And on ABC Sport Extra, Zaino's finished across at Lang Park and the Reds are done for the night. The Chiefs beat them in the Super Rugby. Chiefs 31 beat the Queensland Reds 21 after earlier the Crusaders beat the Blues 36-20. Three-quarter time at the Gabba on Friday Night Footy on ABC Sport.
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0: Logan Morris with the fly, couldn't quite take mark of the year. It's kicked inside 50 on the rebound and Ben Ainsworth takes a mark. He's 25 out, slight angle to the right. Haven't scored a goal since late in the first term, the Blues, they have now. Spoiled, Reville picked it up, broke the tackle, handball straight up the middle. Fletcher beside the centre circles inside 50, hits Logan Morris, who has put 5 metres on Wietering.
6: You're a Brisbane fan, Matty. That run from Bruce Reville has finally seen that talent and confidence together.
0: He's kicked 3 goals, 1 this evening. Comes in from 45. Boy, he strikes the ball beautifully. That is fluent. He's got 4.
2: Kemp on 50 for Carlton, kicks it across the arc, marked by Smith. Near centre half forward, he plays on Jagger Smith. Right boot on goal, he got nailed after the kick. It's gone through for a goal anyway. Towards the leading Mackay, chopped off by Coleman, but roved by Kemp of Carlton. Hands through Mackay to Smith. Smith chip pass to Cripps. Marks, plays on, snaps, goals. A ripper from Cripper.
6: That's better.
0: He's got a man over the top there. It's Carroll. Handball to him. Gets to left half forward. Kicks it to the goal square. It's a one-on-one. That's a great kick. And that is a really good mark by Mitch McGovern. And Mitch McGovern comes in and reduces the margin.
2: Collins is there. First for Carlton. 2 kicks from goal right half forward. High entry for the Blues. Mackay meets the pack. Had a juggle. Couldn't mark. Ricochet to McGovern. Shimmy's right. Snaps on his left. Got another for the Blues. Ha, ha,
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2: Welcome back to the Gabba. It's Friday Night Footy on ABC Sport. My name is Quentin Hull and we've got, well, a hint of a contest here. Carlton doing a reverse Blues on themselves. They were behind at three-quarter time and they've come to, at half-time, but they've come to life in the third term. They're still behind at three-quarter time here. Brisbane lead by

0: 20 points, but the Blues have kicked the last five goals in the game. Lions 11-11-77 to Carlton's 8-9-57. Repeating halftime at Adelaide Oval. Doggies by three goals over Port. But as the huddles break here, Jason Ackermanis and Matt Primus are your experts on ABC Sport. How did that happen?
1: Oh, it's a miracle, isn't it, Matty? They got their hands on the ball. They held themselves up in tackles, delivered better handballs, better kicks. Their teammates ran in numbers. All of a sudden, you're able to create momentum. And your forward line actually had some movement, also creating momentum. Bit of chaos. Oh, what do you know? Chance after chance, kicking goals. It was good to watch.
2: It was. And you get goals, you get energy. And when everyone gets energy, you get up and about. You come back to the next centre bounce. The mids feel like they're on top. The forwards are reacting and getting in front and playing their role. And all of a sudden, they kick. What was the score in that quarter, Q? Sorry?
0: So Carlton kicked six goals three to Brisbane's 3-3.
2: And then Brizzy kicked three in the first, you know, 3 or 4 minutes. So an outstanding quarter. Obviously, Fakes would have read, no, he wouldn't have read the right act, but he would have said, give him a couple of numbers, we'll see what response here. But hopefully Carlton can continue that. It starts here in the centre bounce. It was 5-1 their way in that third quarter. They turned that area on its head.
3: Well, they got out to 49 points at the 16-minute mark of that third quarter, and then Carlton kicked five straight.
1: Why does my screen have the wrong game?
3: Oh, there you go. We'll put it back to the other one. Oh,
0: that's because I was giving the details from Adelaide Oval. There you go. You're looking at some stats there, Jason?
1: Yeah, that's better.
3: So we're back into the middle of the Gabba. 20 points the margin. Who'd have thought that at the start of the last quarter?
0: Maybe Kevin Costner has inspired the Blues. He's in attendance at the Queensland Cricketers Club.
3: Well, there you go. In town for honeymoon with Harry.
0: Slap down.
3: There could be an omen too. but the Lions win the first contest as McCluggage toes it forward. In turn, socket back by Adam Saad. Teddy Coleman was down on the ground, but he went at the legs of Ben Ainsworth, said the umpire. So Ainsworth with the first clear touch of this final turn. He chips it forward to the lead of Sam Walsh. Walsh now up to 24 disposals coming up. Gets onto the right foot from the wing, kicks it inside 50. Oh, it's a clunk.
4: It's a one-grabber.
3: Honeymoon with Harry Mackay. 45 metres out, slight angle to the right. Could this be part of a Hollywood script, Acker?
1: Oh, he'd be enjoying it, Kevin, if he actually has any idea what's happening. Great mark, though. Isn't he a different guy? Isn't he a different player when he's got some confidence? I hope he doesn't kick it around the body. He should just kick a drop punt, but great mark.
3: He traverses the arc of 50. Harris Andrews stands the mark. Harry Mackay drills it. The Blues' sixth goal in the row. The entire squad get around Harry. 77 plays 63. It's down to a 14-point margin, 11-11-77 to 9-9-63. We've played a minute and a half of the final term at the Gabba. The crowd is stunned.
1: Cacophony of sound coming from the Carlton people, Matty Primus. That's an unlucky. Well, that's a free kick every day of the week. Kitty Coleman taking the legs.
2: Yep.
0: So the centre stoppages, which were absolutely dominated by Brisbane early, still lead that 13-8, but Carlton starting to get a bit of generating of the footy out of the bullseye.
2: 10-2 at half time, it was Brisbane's way, Q. So outstanding return.
0: It's fought against Pitternet in ruck. And the umpire just with a pregnant pause before he tosses it in the air, and Pitternet slipped across the halfway line, gives away the free kick to Fort.
1: Coach killer.
0: So across the line, and Fort with a long, deep entry for Brisbane. Getting back with a flight, courage shown from Cowan. Ricochet, won by Levi Ashcroft, hands it to Lohman. Lohman kicks a much-needed settler for Brisbane. Kai's got two, Brisbane 12-11-83 to Carlton's 9-9-63. So that ends a run of six goals on the bounce for the Blues.
1: And all, I'm not saying dumb ruckman, but you know you can't go across the line. Your team's just come back into the contest. You make such a silly error. It's an easy ball inside 50. You never know what's going to happen.
2: No, you're right. It's just giving away territory for no reason at all, isn't it?
1: Oh, great goal from Kai. Always love seeing him kick goals.
3: no panic there from Levi Ashcroft as he moved
2: his good
3: way
2: in traffic, wasn't traffic.
1: He, he was steeplechasing. He jumped over three or four blokes.
3: Very calm. Could have just flicked the ball away, but he waited for the right option. Now back in the middle as the Lions chant goes up at the Gabba. It was Draper in the ruck, got it down to McCluggage. McCluggage to Levi Ashcroft, back into the corridor to Dunkley by hand. It's a long kick inside 50. Darcy Ford. There's a one clunker in front of young Dean. He takes it 25 metres out directly in front.
1: What, you can't do much about that. Win the centre clearance, inside Ford 50. Darcy Ford, the resting ruckman.
3: What a clunk.
1: That's you, Matty Primus, every day.
2: He's a big lad compared to the young defender, isn't he? Strong grab, though.
3: Yeah. Good set of hands. He's kicked three goals straight for the year. You don't want to put the mozzer on him.
2: Oh, pricey.
0: You just have.
3: No, he's a very accurate kick. He's got four for the year.
1: He's second for the night. Darcy Ford kicks another one for the Lions. 13, 11, 89.
2: Hang on,
1: we have a review.
0: Did it hit the post?
1: It looked like it might have. It was pretty close.
2: Pricey might have jinxed him.
3: Well, the arc is having a red hot crack at it.
0: We need the wavy lines. Or there's a.
4: Or there's a. Look at these angles. We can see a spike on edge as the ball passes the post.
2: Got him, Pricey.
3: I stood the mark. Put me on the mark.
1: Stick at the edge.
3: Oh, dear. So. It's going to be a behind. It has hit the post. There was a little spike. Oh, dear. 84, play 63. 21 points the margin. And many apologies to Darcy Ford.
0: Jess on the boundary.
5: You just mentioned, Pricey, the crowd was stunned moments ago when Carlton roared back into this one with Harry Mackay. But I can tell you the crowd's certainly lifting at the moment.
1: Behind that jacket.
0: Saad receives in the pocket. Runs the half back, long left foot kick from Saad to the wing. Mackay presents, spoils the pack. Walsh roves to the Blues. Hand pass to the boundary is a last disposal free kick against. He was hacking out in Hayward's direction, but it missed him. Rolls over the line and Zorko will pick up and take the free kick for Brisbane. Called to play on. Rush left foot kick to attacking 50. Draper at the front of the pack. Can't mark, but Fort roves. Hands to Lohman. Looking for another. He's kicked towards the goal mouth. Wiedering there to smother it away from danger. Picked up by Saad. Gave to Wiedering by hand. Hands it backwards to Chera. Chera's kicked to half back. Marked by Pittenet. Hands it to Hollins. Hollins kicks to half back and beyond. It's Mackay marking between half back and the wing for the Blues. Hands it out to the wing. Hollins next link in the chain. Gives it to Hayward over his head. Looking to link up again with Evans, but missed him. And a free kick goes Brisbane's way as Zorko was there getting in the way. He stopped the flow and wins the footy. Defensive side of halfway for the Lions.
3: It comes through to Lester. Chips it into the corridor to Coleman. Coleman onto the bullseyes to Hugh McCluggage. He takes off straight down the middle. McCluggage fires it at his target. Lohman spoiled at ground level. Charlie Cameron taps it to his own advantage. Then overruns the ball. That allows Nick Haynes for the Blues to get involved. He tapped it towards the arc. Well done by Hewitt, who got it back to Jagger Smith under pressure. He handballed it back to Evans. His kick, well accepted. Nice bit of work there from Will Hayward, just short of centre wing on the outer side.
2: Keep playing quick. They've got to keep going quick, Carlton.
3: He goes long towards a one-on-one. Darragh Joyce did beautifully against McGovern. Got rid of him and took a great defensive mark, the player from County Kilkenny.
0: Kicks defensively to Wilmot, who's just forward of the right back pocket. And he's just taking a moment to slow things down for Brisbane here. Lions leading by 21 points. Very short pass. Neil receives right half back for Brisbane. Kicks it to Reveal. A precise kick. Bruce takes the mark, edge of the centre square. It's just defensive side of halfway, and Reveal doesn't know where to go. Eventually, kicks it over the head of Charlie Cameron at half forward. Picked up by Dean of Carlton. Or jumped on by Cameron immediately. And a ball up, no prior. So Charlie missed but followed up, and young Dean got squashed by Chuckles.
1: He let him know about it too.
0: Ball Charlie. Tossed up. Lions on attacking 50. Coming through McCluggage for Brisbane. No clean disposal. Then pulls it in. Will he get pinged? No, another ball up coming. It's Brisbane 12-12-84. Carlton 9-9-63. Friday night footy on ABC Sports. Got some life about it, Pricey.
3: Yeah, the Gabba crowd's getting involved now. Slap forward to Zach Bailey. He's tracked by Williams. Can't quite pick it up. just tracks it over the boundary line, 30 metres out, right forward pocket. There will be a throw-in.
0: And repeating, the Bulldogs lead Port by 3 goals, half-time at Adelaide Oval.
3: Right here, it's 21 points the margin, the Lions lead after they led by 49, 16 minutes into the third term. Off hands, Lohman gathered. Lohman tackled into the ground.

0: wanted a high tackle and the umpire said nothing doing. He's going to give it back. So it'll be a ruck contest, 35 from goal, Fort versus Pitnet. Pitnet smashed it clear. Jagger Smith versus Lock Neal, the master and the apprentice. As it, they both overrun it, picked up there by McLuggage. A flying left foot snap. Oh, beautifully taken. Harry Dean, reminiscent of Dad Peter, and takes the defensive mark.
1: Kicks it to Hewitt, who ran hard to halfback. Hewitt marks. Newman marks and kicks infield. Newman for Carlton, kicks it to Williams. Marks at centre half back, kicks the corridor, misses the target. Gathered on the half volley by Ryan Lester. He runs from the bullseye, kicks wide, marked by Dunkley. Hands it on to the running Levi Ashcroft. Has a bounce on half forward, has a second on 50. Backs his pace to run away from Florett, but his kick on goal is across the face. Shades of Ackermanis in 2002 there.
2: That would have gone through, though.

0: It's a point for Brisbane. 12, 13, 85 to 9, 9.63.
1: He has a point. Same shade of hair.
2: Yes.
1: Maybe a little longer. As Adam Saad has the ball in the goal square for the Blues. Peels off to the left back pocket. Then chips it to just short of centre wing. Monster spoiled by Darcy Fort. Punched it inside 50. McLuggage to Neil. Neil hits the post. Third poster for Brisbane tonight. Fourth. One behind. Fourth, in fact.
3: One was out of bounds.
1: 86 plays 63, so it's a 23-point margin.
0: So 3 points in a row for Brisbane. Just
3: see the goal here.
0: The margin, you know, forget the form lines. Look at the clock and the margin. Still, you know, you could suggest a contest maybe. Fort knuckles the pack from the inbound, but rode by the Blues as Evans passes it on to Hewitt. Gave it to Walsh, got rid of it just. Got it to his boot. Smith takes it, hands it to Evans. Middle of the ground for Carlton.
3: Yes.
0: Kicks to attacking 50, and Kemp takes the mark. 45 metres out. There's a swarm of players running forward. He thinks of a short pass, but now thinks better of it.
4: He's kicked it poorly tonight, hasn't he? I think he's had two shots, one on the four, yeah, one sneaked in from behind.
3: What about the ability to stand up in the tackle? I think it was Walsh, and then deliver a handball. That's what they weren't doing in the first half. And that creates all this momentum and these players running forward.
0: Brody Kemp to make the margin 17 points. From outside 50. Goes hard and deep. He's given it a good whack with the right boot. Will come down in the pocket, knuckled over the boundary line by young Curtin in defence for Brisbane. So a boundary throw in next to the point post.
3: That was a horrible effort.
0: Carlton deep in attack. Brisbane 12-14-86. Lead the Blues 9-9-63. 11 minutes final term. Here's Michael Price.
1: Throw in. Pack of players around this one. Harry Mackay versus Darcy Fort. Fort got it down. Overrun by Haywood, smacked towards the boundary line. That's going to be escorted over there by Fletcher.
3: That was Cribs then. He got a hand in when he's got Ainsworth, who's about, he's a sharp goal shooter. He's about to pick it up, chuck it on the left slipper. Just got to know a little bit more teamwork there from Paddy.
1: Throw in 40 metres out from goal. Harry Mackay in front, double-handed it down to Cripps. Tackle without the ball. The ball spills in front of Lock Neal. He smacks it outside 50. Williams picks it up. In traffic, he launches a big right footer towards the goal square. Massive pack. Kitty Coleman bashes it through for one behind. No, it's hit the behind post, so it will be a throw in. Right beside the behind post in the right forward pocket for the Blues, trailing by 23 points.
0: Dogs lead by 2 goals at Adelaide Oval.
3: Forget that game.
0: 9-6 to 7-6. I just got to do due diligence, Jason, and provide the information.

0: out the back of the pack. Fletcher doesn't get much on his kick for the Lions. Picked up by Cripps of Carlton. Oh, hand pass to Chera. Great smother, Levi Ashcroft. And he wins his own crumb in the left back pocket. Hands it to Curtin. Hands it to Coleman. He's accosted by Williams, but runs away. Fended off him, and then he bounced it into his head, falling over. Then gets the ball, gets back up. Kick smothered out of play. Bit happening there. Boundary throwing.
1: Oh,
0: so Kitty shrugged the tackle, and then in running away, he bounced the ball into his own head because he was falling over from the shrug.
1: That falcon.
0: Yep.
1: That was a good
0: self-inflicted. eventually over the boundary line for a throw-in.
2: Oh, boy, this game's surprised us all since halftime. Throw-in around centre wing, Vulture Street side. Off the hands, Chera. His handball intercepted there by Will Ashcroft. Towed it off the deck. Beautifully picked up Nick Haynes. Handball to Billy Wilson straight through there. It came through by the hands of Newman. Then to Jagger Smith. Ollie Florent into the pocket, the one-on-one. It's the mark. Oh, juggling effort from Haywood against Lester. Brought it to ground. Haywood battled for it on the ground. Bruce Reville picked it up, scooped it out to Fletcher. Ah. Fletcher's kick smothered. There's a flying shot at goal. McGovern in there against Darragh Joyce. And good contest between the pair of them. Knocks the ball through for a rush behind. 86 plays 64. 22 points the margin. 13 and a half gone. And final term, 13 and a half minutes. Yes.
1: It's not pretty. It's not pretty, Matty. But they are playing some good footy, Carlton.
0: Wilmot short kick in down the corridor to Bailey. He'll play on. Kicks wide to Levi Ashcroft, who's had a prolific night. Takes the mark at left half-back on defensive 50. Stat 18 coming up for Levi Ashcroft. It's a high hoper to the wing. Fly from the hind from Hewitt. Couldn't take the mark. Rode by Lester of Brisbane. Tackled. Got a hand pass free. And a high tackle going to Dunkley.
1: Yeah, Dunkley.
0: He's got the same haircut as Lohman now. Both got the...
1: He's a little bit different body shape there, Dunkley.
0: Yes, yes.
1: It's very broad.
0: Yeah. So Dunkley with the free kick. He was squashed, though, by Florent there. That's why he got the kick. From the wing, kicks it high to half forward. Oh, Mackay in front for Carlton in a two-on-one against him. It was Draper and Rayner for Brisbane, but Big H takes the clunk for the Blues. Aggressive kick to the bullseye. Comes off. Oh, that's 50 surely against Wilmot. Held on to Haywood for an age. Ump didn't give it. Haywood plays on. Chip pass to Hewitt. Marks on the logo. And Hewitt will now kick it across the centre square. Dangerous kick.

0: That's a magnificent tackle by Cam Rayner. Oh, boy, he absolutely buried his opponent.
1: Ollie Florin it was.
0: Well, I couldn't tell because Rayner was all over him like a cheap suit. So it's thrown up 45 out. Draper got it down to Lock Neal. Neal extracting kick in the Logan Morris direction. Fisted forward by Wiedering to Ollie Hollins. Back to Newman. He chips it down the line and finds Chera, 70 from goal.
1: And Chera for Carlton. 22 points the lead to Brisbane. 16 minutes final term. Chera's kick to the pocket. Andrews knuckles away from Kemp. It's out of play. Throw in with the Blues in attack. Jess Stewart on the boundary.
2: Zach Williams has come limping from the field for the third time this match, so he's really trying to push through that ankle concern, but it doesn't look good at the moment.
1: Meanwhile, the Dogs are only a goal in front of Port now at 9-6 to 8-6 mid-third quarter. So we will take you to that game once we wrap up here. You can hear it on ABC. Listen. Look for the AFL extra button. Boundary throw in, it's Draper and Mackay. Carlton in attack, Draper taps down. Coming across though, Smith had it, lost it. Play on, says the umpire. Now Cripps, he fumbles it over the line. And the Ashcroft brothers are saying, is that deliberate? The umpire says, Levi, no. Wilt, no. Throw it in. Both of them are there.
3: Give us the free
1: kick. Give us the free kick. But
3: stats are very even here, but Carlton are just pressuring the hell out of Brisbane and making them panic out of their back 50. Great 5 minute period.
0: Throws it in. Harry Mackay behind Draper. Draper got it down. There was an uncustomary fumble there from Wilmot. Slap forward and Bruce Reville is on the end of it. So that kick out of the pack there, I think it came from Froggy Lester, just hit Bruce Reville. So relieves some kind of pressure. He kicks it to the outer wing. Newman got there, did well. Fisted it over the boundary line into the Carlton bench. There'll be a throw in on the Stanley Street wing. It's the Lions by 22. Jess Stewart is over there.
2: Just been watching Link McCarthy. He has not come on this quarter. He's been trying to go with that groin, but it looks like it's a real concern for him.
1: Thanks, Jess. Ruckman Sherrod on the wing. Walsh first to meet it at ground level for Carlton. Dispossessed, though. He placed tackle on McCluggage, who got rid of it. Umps his play on Reveal, tackled by Smith. Free kick. The tackle lingered. It's going to be a Brisbane free kick. And Bruce Reville will receive. Just forward of right half back for Brisbane. Kicks around the wing to Will Ashcroft. Marks and chips it to Neal. Neal with space to roll on the half forward flank. Runs to 60. Deep entry. Lohman with a fly. Couldn't mark from behind. Rode by Mackay of Carlton. Hand pass doesn't find a teammate. Picked up by Bailey of Brisbane. Hands to Lohman. Hands to Rayner. That's holding the ball. Frankie Evans got him.
3: Sure.
1: The umpire does not agree. Ball up.
3: Wow.
4: I say Link McCarthy, must be his right groin because he can only kick the left foot when he was on. But anyway, let's get back to it.
0: Umpire throws it up. Draper got it down.
4: That was on the ball.
0: Carroll in front. Oh, Ashcroft tackled high. He was going down to collect the ball. An errant arm has got him across the face. And he lets Ben Ainsworth know about it too.
4: No justice there. If you're a Carlton's fan, they should have got a free kick on the ball. And then that one, Ainsworth has been enormous. He's had such a good half. A little cheapy there, a little bit high. Wouldn't have paid it in our day. Matty, would have been head knocked off.
0: Would have been play on, wouldn't it? So Levi Ashcroft, the younger of these fabulous brothers, he's got one tonight. Will shoot 35 metres out directly in front, and he absolutely spears it. They get around two. There's a bit of stink on after it.
1: I reckon
0: there's another kick coming here. I reckon they've given it to young Levi. I reckon he'll get a second kick.
4: Said yep.
0: The umpire said yep. Come back and have another one from the same spot. 25 metres out directly in front. So that lead that extended out to 28 points will go even further.
1: What was that for?
0: Well, there was high contact. There was remonstrating after Ashcroft gave the kick.
1: So he ran straight into Ainsworth, and then someone's obviously
3: given him a clip after a cue.
0: Well, I reckon
1: hit someone high.
0: I reckon he sold the umpire a pup there to some degree. But regardless, the high contact was there, and you can't give the umpires any excuse to give those free kicks. They will give them.
4: This is one of those rules, though. It should always go back to the middle. This is a rubbish rule. Go back to the middle, give the free kick. It's outside of play. Get it back in play, has to go back to the middle. But anyway.
0: So Ashcroft kicked his second only seconds ago. given another free kick directly in front after the high contact.

0: comes in and misses. Carlton fans are saying footy gods.
1: There was a rubbish free kick. It was just a jumper, a bit of jumper punching back and forward.
0: 93 plays 64. It is a 29-point margin.
2: Blues move it quickly. Long kick from left half back to the wing, and Chera takes the mark. Newman with a long kick, and he found his man. Played on, got it to Evans on the wing. Hand pass to Walsh. Yes. Quick entry, Carlton Mackay on the end of it.
3: Got no
2: big
3: chance.
2: H marks in the pocket. Left forward pocket, 30 out.
3: Got no chance of kicking this, but do they need it? What a transition.
1: They have moved it well. I love the speed they've played with in the second half.
3: But don't you love it? Never went back to the centre.
1: Yep. Yes.
3: Makes no sense. Greg Swan, maybe have a chat to about the rules.
2: Harry Mackay to give optimistic Carlton fans hope. His left foot drop punt does not deviate from trajectory over goal umpire's hat.
3: Outrageous.
2: And Big H has got his second. And 21 minutes final term. Brisbane still 23 points to the good at 13-15-93 to Carlton's 10-10-70. Jess?
4: I think the Blues are going to run out low on the bench, down on men, because what I can tell you is that Ollie Florent has come from foot also limping, so they've got no Zach Williams at the moment. Ollie Florent came off and pretty much said, I can't run, so he's in strife, so they'll be down to three to finish this match out.
3: Why can't he run? Is he injured or did he get cramp?
4: No, he was limping as he came from the field.
3: Oh, okay. Well, for a guy who can't kick it 2 metres out some days, that's a brilliant goal.
1: I'm a left footer on that side.
3: Yeah. Yes.
1: Great finish.
0: Just seemed to work himself into a bit of better form in the second half, Harry Mackay.
1: Big second half, Pricey, you're right.
0: Few big grabs. Pitnett slaps it down, cut off by Dunkley. His kick semi-smothered. Jagger Smith had a great game. Kicks it towards left half forward. Evans in front of Kadeen Coleman, then gathers at ground level, does Frankie Evans, dribs a pass.
1: Oh,
0: straight down the throat of Harry Mackay.
3: No chance. These two blokes to my left who love Carlton, you'll be praying he kicks this, but this is even harder. It's way on the boundary. Left footer. He's not going to pass it off either. Now, you would kick this. I'd back you in, Matty, but
1: no chance.
3: No chance.
0: He's just kicked one from almost exactly the same spot. On the boundary line with the left foot, Harry Mackay leans back and pulls this one to the left, Acker.
3: Yeah.
0: 93 plays 71. 22 points the margin, 23 gone final term.
2: Well, Brisbane holding the Blues at arm's length, but, well, usually the second half's been the embarrassing part for Carlton. It's been the redeemer so far this evening. They fought back and showed something here as the lines through Zorko, then Levi, and then Will Ashcroft, and sharing it. Levi's got it in the back pocket. Will now play on with a high exiting kick on the head of Andrews, who's got two to beat. Harris can't mark. First to meet it, Cowan for the Blues, has a fumble, harassed off it by Lohman. Haynes taps it to the advantage of Walsh, but Walsh is tackled over the line by Andrews, and we'll see a boundary throw in. Story of the night here, Brisbane by 14 points at quarter time, 38 at half time. They got out by 49 mid third quarter, and we thought it was a demolition on the cards, but the Blues kicked the next six goals in the game, and they made it somewhat of a fight. 22 points the lead.
3: Very
2: shallow throw in right in front of us. Jason has fallen under the desk. Meanwhile, Coleman's got it. Left half back for Brisbane off that stoppage. High kick. Bounces in between Walsh and Hollands and bounces out of play. And that'll be a last disposal free kick against Kadeen Coleman to be taken by Oliver Hollands for Carlton, wearing that famous number four of Stephen Kernaghan.
0: He chips it 45 degrees to find Sam Walsh, then goes past for the handball receive. Gets it back into the corridor. Aggressive kick. Nicely accepted by Haywood. Gives the handball now to Hollands. Oh. Hollands inside 50. 25 metres out. Brody Kemp takes the mark.
3: He's not kicking this.
0: 45 degree angle to the right. He's marking where he wants to release the ball, which is around 40.
3: He has not even looked like it. My golden retriever could kick straighter than Kemp tonight.
0: He's had eight disposals, kicked the one behind and one out of bounds on the full. Brody Kemp for the glimmer of hope for Blues fans.
3: Oh.
0: Lucky to hit foot. Gets it across the face of goal. McGovern couldn't quite take it inside.
3: That's a mark.
0: Has he been...
1: Paid it.
0: Eyes, or was it a chop of the arms or did he pay the mark? Okay, so Mitch McGovern has it in the left forward pocket.
2: I don't know whether Jason's being flippant or just prognosticating with brilliance. Sometimes both at the same time.
0: McGovern plays on, curls it around.

0: kicks the goal. He's got three.
1: Hang on to your seats.
0: Blues within 17 points.
2: Oh.
0: 25 gone, final term at the Gabba. Kevin Costner's here. Is this a Hollywood finish for the Blues?
2: And I would have said, couldn't get a word in, but I would rather McGovern, if you're one of those Blues brothers saying? Up there, they're chanting at the moment, they've had 10 beers or something, then, oh my goodness, what a terrible kick. But anyway, I suppose they won't be kicking to him again.
3: So there's 3.5 minutes to go, and going by your old coach, Jason, what did he say, Lee Matthews?
2: There's more minutes to goals.
3: 3.5 minutes, three goals, the difference, or thereabouts. 16 points the lead to Brisbane.
2: Still a chance.
3: Ball up in the middle. Foot and Pitternet. Cripps will pick up off the decks. Clearance Carlton hands it to Walsh. Tackled by Bailey, but he got rid of it. Hands it out the back as Hewitt hands it to Carroll. 55 out. Kick. Bullet pass to the corridor. Marked by Hayward. 40 out directly in front. And Will Hayward's already kicked two goals tonight.
2: This is a guy that can kick goals. Known goal kicker in Sydney. Came here to Carlton. Do it again.
3: Needs to kick it for the Blues to be any chance. Margin is 16. Hayward, right foot kick, straight kick.
2: Great goal.
3: It's 10 points the difference. And there is 2 minutes and 52 seconds on the clock. Will Hayward with his third, Carlton three in a row. Brisbane 13, 15, 93. Carlton 12, 11, 83.
2: They are standing up in tackles. They're doing everything right. They've got the runners. And when you can't hold those tackles, Matty, if you can give it to a teammate, it just, the whole defence of any opposition just crumbles.
1: Marking the ball inside 50. I think they were in the bottom two or three for marking the ball inside 50 tonight. I'm not sure how many they're taking. It'd be 15, I reckon.
2: Kick another one here.
1: Great kicks.
2: Yes, much better.
1: Big centre bounce.
4: 19 to 10 in favour of Carlton, marks inside 50, Matty.
1: Yeah.
4: 10 points the margin. Who'd have thought this? Draper smacks it forward for Brisbane. McLuggage, handball forward to Ashcroft, then over to Reville. They're at the arc. Handball to Charlie. Charlie from 50. Charlie Cameron gets touched on the line, one behind. 94 plays 83, 11 points the margin. Blues bring it back in.
3: And importantly, a Carlton ball. Long kick in. Reville, though, takes a great mark. 60 from goal. That's not play on. Lockie Neal tried to can't play on from a mark. Wiedering with the long kick in, but Reville with a mark. And he just needs to take his time here, Bruce Reville. There's 2.5 minutes left in the game. Carlton coming hard, but the Lions lead by 11. Reville chips it to the pocket, but Sard's in the way to mark for the Blues, and he's off. Oh, his hand pass stolen by Neal. The champ can seal it. The champ seals it with a snap from the pocket. Ultimate executioner on the mistake in the back line from the Blues. Number 9, L. Neal, Brisbane. And the Premiers will win it. They're 17 points clear. Neal's first goal of the night, and they crack the ton with that snap from the champ. 14-16, 100 to 12-11, 83.
2: Ah, Saad trying to get the game going. Took a great mark and then just completely stuffed it up. Tried to give it to a teammate. Lucky Neal's too smart for that, just picked it off. Great goal, though. Good snap.
4: How about Lockie Neal's game? 31 disposals, 9 clearances, 15 contested possessions, 7 score involvements, now 1 goal 2.
2: Outstanding.
4: First to 100. That's the other Lee Matthews rule, isn't it? Lions leading by 17 points. Smash forward by Draper. There's a great tackle there from Lockie Cowan on Cam Rayner. Two tough nuts, and the umpire will come in and throw it up. Adjacent to the centre circles, Draper v. Pitnett. Pitnett got it down. Fletcher got in front of Walsh, but Walsh got him. We'll do it for a third time as the umpire comes in. Just beside the centre circles. Draper in the front position, got it down. Cripps pinched it. Quick handball out to the wing. Chera fumbled. keeps following it, gathers, gets semi-tackled, got dacked. His pants are around his ankles. He's still got the handball away to Saad, to Cripps. Now it gets to Hewitt. Hewitt from 50, kicks it inside 50, and then it's punched onto ground level. Evans at ground level can't pick it up. Haywood can. Dribble the handball out to McGovern. There's a snap from Ainsworth. Oh, marked on the line. Darcy Wilmont saves the day, goalkeeper style.
3: Kicks it to Bailey in the back pocket. And there's less than 100 seconds left in the game now. Bailey with a short pass to Neil. And Lockie Neil just calmly marks and is about to dispose of the ball for the 32nd time. To equal the man who's got two Charlies and wears number nine as well. Both Cripps and Neil, two Charlies, 32 possessions. Synergy there. Kick to the wing. McCluggage gathers it, then shins it out on the full. There's no one in attacking 50.
2: Suitcases. Kicking like he was kicking a suitcase.
3: Excess baggage there, Jason.
2: Very much so.
3: As Hollands kicks in to Wiedering.
4: Wiedering in defensive 50 as Ollie Hollands, who's tried hard all night, goes past for the handball receive, has a bounce, brushes off Logan Morris, goes into the corridor, then long. Oh, went for Cripps, but beautifully spoiled by Dunkley. Well rove Hewitt, long one from 55. He kicks it in the right forward pocket. Oh, nice mark from Harry over the top of Sandrews. He takes the mark in the right forward pocket. He plays on quickly with the left foot, and he kicks his third. Brings it back to within 11 points at the death of the fourth term. The Lions 14-16-100 to Carlton's 13-11-89.
2: He has looked like a different player this second half, Harry Mackay. He's jumping at everything. He looks like he's got his some kind of, I don't know, just purpose to just jump at it and make it contest. Whatever they said at halftime has worked. That has been a stunning second half. That said, those couple of little free kicks, niggles here and there, they've had their chances, Carlton.
3: Well, the Lions fans have been given a little bit of a scare at the Gabba on Friday night after being 49 points in front, 16 minutes third term. Less than two kicks in it, but only 15 seconds to play. And the reigning premiers, well, they'll make it three wins in a row and they'll register their sixth victory of the season. Centre stoppage, high ball goes towards half forward for Brisbane. Newman punches it clear. Taken by Rayner of Brisbane, though. Hands to McCluggage. Kick inside 50. Knuckled away by Haynes of the Blues. It's on the deck. 50 from the Lions goal. Dunkley's kick off the ground is the last action of the game. And Brisbane has won. The Lions too good by 11 points. 14-16-100 to 13-11-89.

So now 6 wins from their last 7 games for the two-time champions, and Brisbane take their season 2026 record to 6 wins and 3 losses. The Blues slump to 1-8. Brisbane led by 14 points at quarter time, 38 at half time, and got out, as mentioned, by 49 points halfway through the third quarter. But Carlton kicked the last 5 goals of the third term. It was a 20-point lead at three-quarter time. Harry McKay kicked the first goal of the last quarter back to 14 points. And that's pretty much as close as Carlton got until they kicked 3 in a row late in the term. 3.5 minutes to play, it was... or 2.5 minutes to play, it was a 10-point lead to Brisbane. But Lachie Neale with that late goal, only to be answered by Harry McKay. But in the end...

0: Carlton kicked 5-2 to Brisbane's 3-5 in the last quarter, but the Lions run out winners by 11 points, 14-16-100. Carlton 13-11-89. Now, just before the goal kick, as a reminder, this is a double up Friday night. We've got more footy to come, and it's tight at Adelaide Oval. So stick with us. We'll wrap things up here and get you to the back end of that game. Only a 5-point lead for the Bulldogs there. They're just about to start the... Oh, no, there's a minute left in the third quarter. Dogs 9-6-60, Port 8-7-55. So just a 5-point lead to the Bulldogs. Stick around on this Friday night of footy on ABC Sport. We'll get you there shortly. Here are the goal kickers at the Gabba. Logan Morris kicked 4 for Brisbane. 2 goals for Kyle Lohman. 2 goals for Levi Ashcroft. 2 goals for Charlie Cameron. Single goals for Sam Draper, Hugh McCluggage, Lockie Neal and Darcy Fort. For Carlton, 3 players kicked 3 goals each. Mackay, McGovern and Haywood all kicked 3. 2 goals for Ben Ainsworth and singles for Jagger Smith and Patrick Cripps. Well, the Blues were looking like roadkill halfway through the third quarter, but they showed something. Of what substance? Matt Primus and Jason Ackermanis, what have we seen in the last quarter of a half there? And a half there?
1: Well, they just flipped the game on its head just with fundamentals.

0: It's a bad move.
1: While we're doing stats, so Neil led all comers with 33. McCluggage, 25. Reveal, 24. Will Ashcroft, 23. Levi Ashcroft, 21. They're top five for Brisbane. For the Blues, Cripps had 32. Walsh, 29. Smith, 25. Hollands, 23. And Chera, 23. But they're just the numbers.
0: Yes. Lots of goals.
1: What do we go away thinking after this game? Is this just one of those sort of we get the mid-season result decided by halfway through and we got a little bit of a cheap thrill as far as footy? Is there any meaning to Carlton getting close here?
0: No, I just feel like you're a supporter of Carlton when you ask that.
1: No, I'm not. Trying to get substance out of the context, Jason.
0: That was promising and awesome what they did in the second half.
1: Now, but is it a cheap thrill? What does it
0: mean? That's all it is, yeah. But, you know, if you play footy like that, no matter what team you are against an opposition like that, you're going places. But that said, they can't even do that. They've been playing half a game here and there and getting flogged everywhere else. So they're just pretenders. That's all they are. They pretend, they play good, can't play good, get beaten, and now they're 1-8, and then they just pretended again that they are a team that, you know, they got a rev up at halftime. They played some great footy. They won the ball. Oh, it's a miracle. They are A-grade pretenders at the moment.
2: So pretenders for half a game.
0: That's all they are. You can't play half a game. You can play. You got to play four quarters, and the opposition will have patches. They will get momentum. These guys, they're like just a tease. They just got to tease you all year. It's awful if you're a Carlton fan.
1: Matthew?
3: What else needs to be said by that, eh?
4: But it is. It would be driving everyone at that footy club absolutely nuts, because it's not as if it's a team like Richmond that have got a lot of kids playing in there and, you know, have the ups and downs. They've got enough experience and good players in their team for the seesawing nature of the way they play not to be going on like that. And then to turn that around. And so you think there's a... Everyone's probably saying there's a fitness issue up till tonight. Then they come out in the second half and run Brisbane off their legs and dominate them at their style of the play. So, yeah, that's some head-scratching stuff that we've seen tonight.
2: They won the possession count overall. So 392 to 347. They won the contested possessions plus 20.
1: Now,
2: I just need some clarification on that.
1: I'll throw this at our gents. So Brisbane have got the grand final rematch with a six-day turnaround. Mm. So you're 50 points in front halfway through the third quarter. They're human.
3: There's a bit of that, absolutely.
1: Do you reckon it got into their heads?
0: They know. Yeah.
3: Yeah, because the first 10 minutes was Carlton were doing as they pleased, and they were still thinking at halftime and probably sharing joke, whatever it is, they're off. And, but then you give a team a sniff, and then all of a sudden, hey, she was game on, wasn't it? And then they couldn't get going again. So, yeah, there was a little bit of that. Absolutely.
2: Of course. So, conversely, so you don't think Chris Fagan would have, you know, gone off his crew at three-quarter time or anything like that? He just would have pointed out a few numbers and just said, come on, lads?
3: I think that's Fagan's way, isn't yelling and ranting, but it's being pretty poignant in, hey, we've dropped off massively in these three areas. But they weren't able to get the momentum swinging back, you know, to Carlton's credit. They kept on going.
1: The Lions are still out there handing out flowers for Mother's Day, which is Sunday. They regularly do that. Brisbane's won by 11 points here, 14-16, 100 to Carlton's 13-11, 89. We're going to stick around here for about 9 minutes, then take you to Adelaide Oval. For most, if you want to hear it, you can go now on ABC Extra, or if you're on News Radio and going back to Network, that call is available on ABC Listen. Just give you the score there. Dogs in front by 7 points, so it's a tight one. 9-9-63 to Port's 8-8-56. So game still in the balance there. Okay, votes, please, Matt and Jason.
0: Matty's doing them today. I did them last time. Okay. And I was fantastic, can I say, but Matty actually, with telepathy, we had the exact same idea. Maybe a different order. Yeah. We had the same three players.
3: We did, Acker, didn't we? Well, yes.
0: You've got to have Leicester, can I say?
3: Well, I'm going
1: to. I tried to get him in the votes halfway through the second quarter.
3: Will Haywood, one vote.
1: Okay.
3: I thought 21 odd touches, 10 marks, 9 score involvements, 3 goals. The only guy who looked like trying to keep Carlton's ability to hit the scoreboard in the first half and still had a strong second half. Yeah. Leicester.
1: Yes.
3: 2 votes, 20 touches. But even in the last quarter, I didn't call it because there was a lot going on, but he defensively did some amazing efforts when Carlton were coming at them and be able to bring the ball to ground, halve the contest, keep Carlton away from scoring. He was terrific and out on his legs.

0: towards the end, and probably for the way the whole game went, as he always does. I know Lachie Neale finds a ball, but there was some really class stuff in there. You know, not just the numbers, but 9 clearances, had 3 shots on goals, leading contested possession winner in the comp, and they also had the 4th most inside 50. So 3 to Neale, 2 to Leicester, 1 to Hayward.
1: Yeah, that's a pretty good assessment, Jace.
2: Well, I thought so. That's why ruckmen are not all big and dumb. It's absolute credit to Matty Primus to disprove all us small midfielders who make them look good, that that is not the case.
1: Geelong next week here for Brisbane, and then they go to the showground to play the Giants, and then back here to play Frio. Oof. So the next 2 home games are pretty big, aren't they?
2: They're going to be hot.
1: Yep. Yeah, so that's the Brisbane run for the next 3 weeks. The Blues, well, they play the Bulldogs at Docklands next week, then go to Adelaide to play Port, and then Geelong at the MCG. So, you know, this is a season now where, you know, the storyline will just continue to trail into the depths of winter. And will we get to spring before things have changed? Who knows?
2: Hey, but winning solves lots and lots of problems, Q.
1: Yeah. And a bit of concern as well, Ollie Florent and also Zach Williams finish the game on the bench.
2: They're in trouble.
0: And Carlton and McCarthy injured. Too, as just saying, Lincoln didn't play the whole last quarter, so didn't come up with the colour on the champion stats, but one to keep an eye on for next Thursday.
1: Mm. Yeah, that'll be a big game against Geelong. So, look, we may struggle to get an interview here. We'll try our best because we've got to get to Adelaide Oval. But Jess is in the Lions rooms. We'll at least get the song. Jess, down to you as you can welcome them in after another Gabba victory.
3: Yeah, a massive contingent of family here, about 6 rows deep of family welcoming them in for the team song, of course. Very much used to hearing the team song at the Gabba in the last, you know, half decade under Chris Fagan, if not longer.
2: It's been 9 years, 10 years, isn't it?
3: Yeah, nearly a decade. They're getting their kids in for the song. The funny thing is, Ryan Lester's son's got a mouth guard. He's got the full kit going, mouth guard and everything. So
2: it must get ugly down there, does it?
3: But they're just about to come in for the song now. Just one more player to come in.

0: shut to Kai Lohman immediately, very quickly.
1: Yes,
0: Jess.
1: we've got 5 minutes, Jess, so okay. Yeah, go for your life down there.
0: I've managed to jag him quite quickly because I knew we had a pressing time. But firstly, Kai, a bit scary there at the end. You were on your way to a comfortable victory, but then the Blues fought back.
2: Hey, Jess. They come in pretty hot, and they got a bit of a streak in the end. But I think they won in the contest, and we struggled to maintain that. But they scared us a little bit in the end. It was a bit nerve-wracking down forward.
0: The boys were just mentioning upstairs, you've got the grand final rematch next week against Geelong. You're obviously well ahead going into halftime. Does this team ever get a sense of thinking about next week, or is it just a matter of trying to play it out?
2: I think just trying to play it out. We just need to keep our pressure and contest up all game, but seeing it drop away at that third quarter, and then sort of got it going again in the fourth quarter. But we're really pumped for next week against Geelong, and it'd be a great grand final rematch. Pretty excited for it, actually.
0: What were you pleased with tonight, especially in that first half?
2: Yeah, I think, again, just the multiple goal kickers we have, avenues to goal, Ryan.

0: you know, we've played our best football at times, and the last probably month we've looked like we did later on that year, which is really exciting. And yeah, we just got to keep our pressure and contest up, and yeah, hopefully we can keep winning.
1: Hi, Loman, 2 goals for you tonight. Thanks very much for the chat. Appreciate it always.
0: Thanks, Jess. Cheers.
2: Yeah, well done, Jess, and nice to hear from Kyle Loman, who. Yeah, getting a selfie with the famous Hollywood actor.
3: Hey, that's life. It's awesome. A big get for the Queensland Cricket Club too. Well,
4: yeah, I wonder how he got in. He probably just wandered in.
2: It's not quite Carl Rackerman holding court, which is generally their headline out there.
4: Yes, yes.
2: But Kevin Costner is pretty good. Okay, not long before we head to Adelaide Oval, any last thoughts, Matt? Acker. So Lions 6 of their last 7. Can't wait for that Geelong game next Thursday. They're 6-3. Blues are 1-8. Dogs next week at Docklands.
5: Yeah. Can't wait next week. That's going to be a cracker.
6: Who have the Cats got this week?
2: Collingwood at the MCG on Saturday night.
5: 2 massive games.
2: Yeah, huge. That's what today is, Friday. It is tomorrow.
6: Yeah, bouncing to that, yeah.
5: It's Friday then. It's Saturday. So how's this other game going? Is it even... Oh, yes. Told you. I told you the Dogs would win.
2: So the Bulldogs have...
6: Sorry, what about North Queensland? Did Ackers
2: get
6: up there today?
2: No, Parramatta won in Golden Point extra time.
5: They did too.
2: And it's the weirdest scoreline. I've had to check it about 3 times. Parramatta won in Golden Point time 33-30.
6: 33.
2: Now, the only thing I can assume, Mitch Moses kicked the winning field goals, but it must have been then impeded in kicking the field goals, so they gave the penalty goal as well, and they kicked the extra 2 right. points. I don't know how you can get a 3-point result in Golden Point time, but that's the best that I could guess.
6: Wow.
2: So, Para 33, North Queensland 30, Roosters 28 earlier beat Gold Coast 12, and the Reds got beaten by the Chiefs in the Super Rugby 31-20. Thanks, Matt. Thanks, Jace.
5: Thank you.
2: Thank you, Pricey. Good thanks, Peter kid. Scott. Thanks to Jess and Pepper down in the rooms. Thank you to Kevin Costner for coming to the football tonight. Thank you for your company. Let's get to Aaron Bryans and the team at Adelaide Oval. If you're leaving to network, you can hear this game on ABC Listen, but most of you going to Adelaide Oval for the closing stages of the...
7: Warm welcome to everyone joining us from the Gabba and the NRL. Mitch Georgiades with a set shot to really get this game going. And he hits it flush from 50 for his 4th of the night. The margin is just 7 points. It has been teetering around the teens all night. The Dogs have led throughout the evening, but it was as high as 19 in the first quarter. Otherwise, Port Adelaide have stayed right with them. It's been an ugly affair in this final quarter, very inaccurate, but right now Mitch Georgiades has stood up and the margin 10-11-71 the Dogs, Port Adelaide 9-10-64. Aaron Bryans and Tom Wilson calling the action for you alongside former Port Adelaide coach Lauren Arnell and the 4-time showdown medalist Josh Franco. What a finish you're in for, team.
8: I'm loving it. The class from Durden there, just the little step, bit of composure with the footy when he knew Doggies had numbers ahead of the ball, as Josh mentioned. It's game on. I'm loving this game. It's just such a tussle, a few little chess pieces around stoppage.
9: Back in the middle of the ground, Sweet knocks it towards English and Kennedy. Horn Francis came through, socketed it. Bailey Dale gathered, handball towards Bramble, took on the tackle, got it to Bontempelli, to Williams, to Kennedy, defensive side of centre wing. Fumbling ball. Tumbling ball up towards Hines. Looked like he threw that one out towards Artie Jones. Gathered by Baker. And Hines again. The good pressure from Port. Clean enough there from the Dogs, but they handball it straight out of bounds. Watkins plays on quickly, goes to Sweet. They got players lining up in the middle of the ground.
7: True centre half back. He hits Murray's, switches on to Alia. The Dogs have been so good tonight, zonally shutting down Port Adelaide when they try to transition out of the back half. And they've done it again here. Alia gets to McKinlay, who looks lateral. Josh Franco holds his breath. Alia takes the mark. Short pass wasn't 15. Gets it back from Moraes. Now he takes on the corridor and kicks it straight to Oscar Baker, who is all alone at the defensive edge. It's just lacked a bit of polish tonight. Defensive arm wrestle. Baker for the Dogs to Kennedy in game 150. Spots the marching Norton, cutting across was Lye, and offhands it rolls over the boundary line. If you've just joined us, the other talking points, Daniel Johansson, the umpire, bowled over by Ed Richards in the first quarter. Looked a little dazed, but came back out. Zach Butters could be suspended, hip and shoulder, as he took out Joel Frazier. Looks pretty clear cut, he got him in the jaw, so you'd think he'd be missing a week. Meanwhile, the Western Bulldogs are trying to snap a 4-game losing run. They're up by 7.
9: On the boundary throw-in, Frazier on hands and knees goes to Smith, to Butters,

0: to Richards, who kicks towards centre-half forward, and it finds Bailey Williams. And we know he can go the journey. It'll take a kick of 55.
1: Well, you're right, Tom, you know he can go the journey. Normally a good kick for goal, but again, in the context of this game, it's another big kick. They've been really poor in front of goal, particularly in this last quarter. Some missed opportunities. This is one the Bullies have to take.
0: Already has a goal of the year contender this year, Bailey Williams. This is so important in the context of this game. From 55, asked to play on, unloads Bailey Williams. Got plenty on it, just drifted late. So another minus score, 10-12-72. The Dogs caught 9-10-64, 18 and a half minutes gone.
2: Great to have you with us for Friday Night Footy on ABC Sport. Farrell kicks it wide. Logan Evans, been a workhorse tonight. He's copped a couple of hits, bit proppy on some landings, but he keeps finding the footy. Back to Farrell, drills it hard and straight. Now 30 out of the defensive goal square, Joe Richards. But again, the Dogs are just limiting their ball movement. Richards wants to go long eventually, bangs it straight in the direction of Lockie Smith. Second gamer cuts it off, hands it towards Richards, who sidesteps Whitlock. Into the 50 he goes, Norton uses the body, and outmarks Burn Jones, who collapses in a heap as well. Norton will take advantage with no one on the mark, kicks towards the pocket, West caught behind Logan Evans. Speak of the devil. Right in front of the Riverbank stand with the intercept mark for Port Adelaide.
1: That Richards that kicked the ball?
0: Yeah.
1: Oh, that was a strange decision, wasn't it?
0: Lacking the connection out of defence. So this one's up towards Sweet, who fists it out over the boundary line. We'll have a throw in left half forward for the Dogs.
1: They just look really vulnerable, Port Adelaide, when they keep going lateral, backwards, chip, chip. Eventually they try to bite one off through the middle or one that's not really on and turn the footy over.
0: It feels like the decision-making's off.
1: Yeah.
0: It's whether it's execution, but decision-making has lacked. But they're only down eight. Sweet grabs it out of the ruck cleverly. That handball was too hot for Wines. Butters bursts through, so does Murray's. Hop high ball towards Willem Drew, and Richards tackles him to the ground. And we'll have another ball up. Forward of centre wing for the Dogs. They're leading by 8 points. We're into time on in this final term for ABC Sport.
2: Winner temporarily moves into the top 10. Plenty of games to play out this weekend. Play just halted as the runner tried to come on to look at Evans, but finally we get him off and we continue. Tap down. Tackle laid hard. Drew on Richards. Ball bobbles out. Kennedy just toes it forward for territory. It's going to work. Bounce straight up towards Norton, who flicks it with the paddle back to Kennedy. Arnie Jones with the fancy footwork. They're 45 out. Kennedy running out of room, tried to centre it. Only found McKinlay. Short kick to Murray's. The crowd's getting really restless here with this short kick mark game. Up to right half back, Wines.
3: Makes it hard. The Doggies have dropped. They've almost got plus two, plus three down the line.
2: Wines sends it through the eastern side. Whitlock presents. Takes it in front of Buslinger. Has the run of Zach Butters. Plenty of time to run forward. Chip it straight towards Bontempelli.
1: No one wants to win this.
2: In the hole. They just keep giving it away. Who will stand up? Bontempelli to Jones. Norton flies and it slips through his hands. Aaliyah to Burn Jones. Gee, neither of these sides want to be finals contenders right now. Whitlock tried to get the handball to Wines, and it's knocked away by Artie Jones. Boundary throwing in front of the Williams stand.
1: Yeah, what if you're advertising our game? You wouldn't show the last 3 minutes, would you?
0: Absolutely not.
1: Wow, some decision-making, execution really, really poor from both sides.
3: Dogs have emptied out their forward line to defend this lead. There's only three forwards inside 50, and it's a front half stoppage.
0: Smith knocks it down to Bontempelli. Drew grabs him in the tackle. Gallagher gets a quick kick forward. Lye coming out of defence. Met with the hard tackle. Clean from Richards to Evans to Wines to Butters. Can they make it work? Port Adelaide, he steps into traffic. Chips towards Durden at centre-half forward. He's got players streaming forward in Berry. Georgiades is trying to get free. He's trying to work through the maze. He finds him at right-half forward. He marks on the paint of 50.
1: Tell you what, Josh Lye, take a bow. His ground ball deep in the back 50 was outstanding to set up that ball movement through the middle of the ground and a eventual connect with Georgiades. That was superb, Josh Lye. Well done.
3: He just keeps backing himself in for a young guy that hasn't played much senior footy at the highest level. He's got that inner confidence that you need.
1: That was brilliant. Absolutely brilliant.
0: So Mitch Georgiades had a shot like this against Hawthorn. It was a bit closer. He missed. That would have put them in front. This can put them within 2 points. From the paint of the 50, Georgiades hits it. It's away to the left-hand side. And they get

0: A fist through do the Dogs from Smith. Minus score. So Port a 9-11-65. The Dogs 10-12-72. 23 minutes gone in the final term.
1: Big final few minutes, and Tim English has been off for a while. He looked proppy. Doctors are looking at him. Means the Dogs are down their star ruckman. Out to left half back. Kennedy put down a mark he should have taken. Now has to become the tackler. Collapses. Holding free kick. Going Port yep. Adelaide's way.
2: I'm not sure Bailey Dale could have kicked that ball better to Kennedy.
3: You're right.
1: So Murray's the man who was tracking the footy. Kennedy impeded him. He plays on and hands it to Ware. Buffeted off his kick. Might work. Might be downfield.
2: Wow.
1: Free kick to Port Adelaide in front of the scoreboard. That is a costly error. And guess who? Matt Kennedy, game 150, has had two mares. Port Adelaide are right in this now.
0: Pretty soft.
2: It's barely 50, but it is consistent with an earlier call against Port earlier in the game. So you got to give them that, the umps. Consistent.
1: Corey Durden, who's one of 11 players to kick a goal in every game this season, but hasn't hit the scoreboard tonight. Starts in front of the light tower. Durden on the tight angle. Is 8 points. 10-12-72 the Dogs. Port Adelaide 10-11-71. They're riding it to the finish in the City of Churches. Friday night footy on ABC Sport with Lauren Arnell and Josh Franco.
3: And Lauren, this is the stage of the game. 1 point the margin, only a couple of minutes left of actual game time when sides put into practice all their training throughout the pre-season in terms of scenarios and game-based stuff. So Port Adelaide still need to score. Western Bulldogs need to hang on. And it's the side with the most composure that will generally get the job done in these scenarios.
0: So it's Smith in the middle of the ground. English is still off the ground. So clearly an injury there to their star ruckman. Sweet v. Smith. Knocks it back, does Sweet towards Horn Francis, who misses the handball towards Butters, but he's clean enough to gather the footy. Kicks up the line towards Berry. Goes the 1-2. There goes the stand-in skipper. Takes a bounce. Kicks inside the forward 50. Looking for Whitlock, who flew. Out over the back. Karmas misses the handball. Streaming back. And it's going to be rushed through for a minor score. Scores are level at Adelaide Oval. 10-12-72 apiece. 2 minutes to go.
3: Tell you what, you can't panic here yet either. 2 minutes is a long time in footy. Both sides can't panic. There's still plenty of time on the clock to play the game that you want to play.
1: The Adelaide Oval is rocking. How good is Friday night footy? Heartbreak 7 days ago. Can they snatch victory tonight? Dale to the right back pocket to Butterick. He's been good on return, but has to blast this to the broadcast wing. Not a lot ahead. What a mark!
3: Big contest.
1: That is huge from Will Lewis. We've been harping on about it all night, but this SSP mature ager has been terrific. He heads to Norton, outnumbered by two. It clears out the back door and rolls over the boundary line. Will be tossed in right half forward for the Dogs. Scores level, 72 apiece.
3: We'll tell you what, this quarter clearance count 10-3 in favour of the Western Bulldogs. So massive clearance coming up here. Big moment in the game.
0: Boundary throw in, Sweet. Knocks it forward towards Butters, who can't get it. So minute and a half to go. Feel like any score might do here, just with the nature of this contest.
2: I'm on Marcus Bontempelli watch. William Drew's tightening up the screws on him again, and he's starting on the backside of this stoppage for the Doggies.
0: Sweet v. Smith. Bit of a wrestle up towards your man Bontempelli. And Bailey Dale is tackled by Wines at the logo. True centre wing.
2: Who else would you hit it to?
3: And this is where you need Tim English out there, but he's hurt.
0: Smith knocks it forward. Horn Francis rides the tackle of Frazier. Was it high? He took it on. It should be holding the ball, Josh.
3: I thought Pryor, if he ducked into it, that's Pryor. Dodged a bullet there, Jason Horn Francis.
1: Held the whistle, Jamie Broadbent. Scores level, dying stages. Sweet down, Butters tackles Frazier. Coming in, Sanders got it out towards Richards. He collapses into the footy and can't reel it in. Bontempelli thrusts it forward to the paint of 50. Ware cuts it off but gives it away. Flung it to Richards. He can't find a teammate. Second bite, he kicks it into Kennedy. What are they doing? Port at left half back. Long clearing kick up towards the broadcast wing. Horn Francis can't track it. Dale's with him.

0: Forsyth toss it in. Minute to go.
1: He kicked that straight into Kennedy's head.
2: Boundary throw in coming up. It's forward of centre wing, Bulldogs' favour. Sweet in the ruck. Two bites at it. Oh, Butters went through to try and knock it forward. Sanders kicks inside the forward 50. Artie Jones dropped the chest mark. Goes the handball out wide to McNeil. Couldn't quite hit the target. Jones again, slugging the tackle. Keeps his feet. Handballs it off, and a score will do. A score might just do for the Western Bulldogs. Just off the side of the boot, they go to 10-13-73, 10-12-72. Gallagher with the behind.
0: Port have to go. Farrell up the spine. Last roll of the dice. Oh. Huge fist comes in from Baker. Up to half forward. Norton wins it to Butterick. Into the 50. Backtracking. The mark is taken. Will Lewis gets back. Lewis takes it in front of the Riverbank stands. It's going to be heartbreak again for Port Adelaide. And the Western Bulldogs get sweet relief. They hang on at the death. Lewis. To try and increase the margin. From 25 on the tight angle. Misses wide right. And the Dogs win by 2 in a Friday night thriller.

Essendon Bulldogs up by 19 in the first quarter. At quarter time, it was 13, half time 18, and three quarter time just 5. It was scrappy. It was ugly. It needed a bit of class, but the Dogs dug themselves out of a hole. They're off the leash. They've found their bite. They snap a 4-game losing streak, and the Western Bulldogs get the job done, scratching and clawing to victory at the Adelaide Oval. Arnie Jones, arguably the match winner, with a late behind. They're up by 2.

0: The Western Bulldogs, 10-14-74, knock off Port Adelaide, 10-12-72. And sometimes it's not how you get it done, it's just the fact that you locked away the 4 points. The Bulldogs move to 5-4, Port Adelaide 3-6, and gee, 33,000 in the house went home bitterly disappointed. It is now 22 points, the combined margin of their last five losses, Port Adelaide. They've been around the mark against some of the best. They just cannot fall over the line. The Western Bulldogs, winners here at the Adelaide Oval, Lauren Arnell, Josh Franco to unpack it all.
1: Well, Lauren, that was an interesting game. It didn't probably get really exciting until the last couple of minutes. There was a lot of turnovers, uncharacteristic decision-making errors and skill execution errors, but in the end, Western Bulldogs walk away with the 4 points in a game they perhaps would have thought they deserved to win based on some of the numbers. And one of the things from Port Adelaide's point of view that they would be really concerned about is their ability to get the ball inside 50. They've gone in only 35 times again and they've conceded 59 again. So that would be a real concern for Josh Carr and the Port Adelaide coaching staff. And then, again, just decisions under pressure. You go back to the Farrell kick in to Alier to get the follow-up handball that then cost the goal, and just some really poor decisions and, as we said, skill execution errors where they ultimately paid the price for it. But it wasn't a pretty game to watch, but as we said, it got really exciting.

0: in that last few minutes, and the Bulldogs were lucky to hang on.
1: I think if you're a doggy supporter and you're still listening to the game, you just have to walk away and say, what heart, honestly. Like, we've talked so much in the pre-game about how many injuries they've had and the adversity they've faced. I'd love to know what was going on with Tim English in that sort of set last quarter. You've got some news, Aaron?
2: Head clash with Matty Kennedy's teammate. So had to come off with essentially kind of six to go. Wasn't seen again. And that, yeah, might have hurt them down the stretch had there been more centre clearances, but certainly around the ground.
1: Just so much heart in that team, and led by Marcus Bontempelli. What an incredible game. He's so good to watch, isn't he, guys? And I just think, like, players who should be their bottom tier standing up in key moments. We saw Lewis have a number of moments tonight. Smith late in the game when he has no right to be taking contested marks. And, yeah, I've just been really impressed by the Doggies, and I know that they had almost like a glory run to start the season and they looked untouchable, and now their backs are against the wall. They come here to Adelaide Oval and win their second game for the season here. They've beaten the Crows here. They've beaten Port here now. For me, they're just very impressive in the heart that they've shown towards the midpoint of this season.
3: What that does for them as well, yeah. You know, that four-game losing skid, they're up against it tonight. As you mentioned, Lauren, it was scores level at 72 apiece, and those 4 points just probably mean that little bit extra in the context of their season. We know English has been out a little bit and was down in that last quarter. Just had players stand up. You have your usuals in Bontempelli, but Riley Sanders, had a huge night possessions-wise, but just the effort, I thought, just getting to contest and handball receives and handball gives.
0: Yeah, well, I might have missed the game. I don't know. But I just felt like the Bulldogs, and I'll be interested to listen to Luke Beveridge's press conference, that I just thought they should have, if they were a bit more composed and able to be a bit more efficient going inside forward 50, I thought they should have won the game by more. And we touched on that at three-quarter time. The Port's pressure was good, and I guess perceived pressure, and they were turning the footy over a little bit. But even in the last quarter, I mean, West missed a goal that he should have kicked. Jones missed one. Norton missed one. Williams missed one as well. And I thought they had some opportunities where they had have taken them, the Bulldogs. They could have won by a lot more, but in the end, they made it pretty hard for themselves.
2: One goal nine in the second
3: there
2: half.
3: You go.
2: Oh, there you go. Bulldogs, I guess. Yeah, they had so many opportunities.
0: Not only the one goal nine, like, there was four or five goals or opportunities to have a shot on goal that went missing as well.
2: But also, like, huge credit to Luke Beveridge. And in previous years, at times, I've been hard on him for as a guy who sometimes plays players out of position and is constantly tinkering with what he's doing. But not only is he undermanned, but what they're doing defensively is going to shut down a lot of teams this year. Like, it was a tough game to watch at times because zonally they know exactly where they need to be, and he's got them locked in. They might not have the class right now in terms of their stars to really polish it off, but the actual system is great.
0: Yeah.
1: Every time Port Adelaide's mids looked up on turnover, more often than not, the Bulldogs had plus two. Sometimes there was plus three bodies down the line, and you're looking for Mitch Georgiades, and sometimes it's Whitlock. He's still learning his craft ahead of the ball. But it's hard to coach against when teams are dropping two behind the ball. But it really limits Port Adelaide, and to your point, Josh, their ability to go inside 50. They were hesitating and trying to look for clean footy rather than pulling the trigger. And they did it better in the second half, Port Adelaide. They took metres far more often and became way more dangerous. But I think it was the Doggies' game, and most of the work was done in that first half, and then it was just grit it out and grind your teeth.
0: Well, I think in the end, and again, I'm scratching my head why they don't get the inside 50s. Clearly, sides are defending against their ball movement, but one of the glaring things, even from tonight, Butters has 30 disposals. The next midfielder, the next best midfielder, Burgoyne, you could probably put in that category, he's had 21, Maria some 19, but Horne-Francis just the 18, started the game well. Willem Drew just the 15 disposals. Wines only 15 touches. So not enough of their prime movers, if you like, just getting hold of the footy. And like I said, if you're going inside 50, 35 times a game and you're conceding 60, you're not going to win many games.
2: Another 13 marks to Alia, four of those intercepts as well. It's a terrific season he's putting together. Yeah. He's second in the league for intercepts, contested marks and marks. And I mean, without him, you wonder what Port Adelaide would be this year. Like, he's been an absolute brick wall. But it has been the Bulldogs' night. Another thrilling finish at the Adelaide Oval. We've been blessed over the past month. And for Port Adelaide, it's yet another single-digit heartbreak. The Dogs making their way down the race. Winners by two tonight. 10-14-74 to 10-12-72. Goal scorers as well for them across the evening. Two to Norton, Lewis and West. Singles to Bontempelli, Kennedy, Frey.

0: Roger and Artie Jones. Let's check in the rooms. Vicky Schwartz is standing by, and Natty Kennedy, who did have a couple of head-in-hands moments in the last quarter, had a pretty good night overall. It's game 150 for him, and he's leading the troops in alongside the wounded warrior, the man who just cannot be stopped right now, Marcus Bontempelli. Vicky.
1: Well, yeah, as you can hear, the applause in the visitors' rooms here has just erupted. What a win. They only scored one goal, I think you said, in the second half, but they've managed to win this game, broken their four-game losing streak, and they are back in the winner's circle. And I think we're going to hear a very loud rendition of their song. There we go.
0: Lockie Smith in the middle, second game for him, first win for the Dogs. Here we go. 203 centimetres.
1: They're busy throwing the Gatorade everywhere, I think. They've emptied about six cans of Gatorade.

0: happy Bulldogs outfit there. You can hear we'll be back a little later with one of the stars of the game.
1: Winners by two, and you can see the relief on their faces. A shout out to Buku Kamis as well. I know we've been harping on about the 150th Matty Kennedy. It was game 50 for Buku tonight, and he's had a pretty impressive journey. Born in South Sudan, moved to Australia at the age of six, was part of kind of the Western Bulldogs community program through his high school, and navigated his way to Witten Oval, picked up as a Category B rookie, and has been pretty prolific so far, and actually kind of tried to move to Carlton at the end of the year, didn't work out, but I think he's having a pretty good season with the Dogs, so maybe all things work out well. In the earlier game as well, Brisbane defeating Carlton by 11 points, ended up a little closer than the Lions probably wanted. They were pretty far ahead at halftime. Carlton kicked 11-6 in the second half, which really brought the margin back down. It was as low as 10, and Brisbane winning by 11. Robert Wall's medalist was Lachie Neale, had 32 touches, 9 clearances and a goal. He was a little cheeky in the post game as well, said we were pulling a Carlton in terms of how they played in the second half, but they got the job done.
2: You don't want to be letting that slip
1: it's
2: out.
1: It's a little rough, isn't it? 4 goals to Logan Morris in that affair. Paddy Cripps was pretty good for the Blues, 32 and a goal. And some injury concerns for Zach Williams and Ollie Florent as well in the fallout of that. Here, the injury concerns are for both sides. So Miles Bergman didn't play out the second half after a sprained big toe. He's just had no luck with his foot. This is a different injury, but he's had nerve issues, he's had plantar problems, and now he's got a toe issue. And Tim English, the head clash with his teammate, ends up being ruled out of the game late in the stretch, but the Bulldogs do hang on to win by two. Let's get some reaction downstairs. Vicky Schwartz is in the Bulldogs camp.
0: Well, I'm joined by Ted Richards, who got about 30 touches and I think kicked a goal. How are you feeling? Like, you've broken a 4-game losing streak. Pretty happy outfit tonight.
3: Yeah, no, very happy. I don't think I've ever lost 5 on the trot at this football club, so that wasn't about to happen tonight, I don't think. So the boys are really motivated to get the job done over here. It seems like almost a home ground advantage for us, having played here already 3 times this year. So we knew that Port was going to be a difficult game, and obviously it was nice and greasy out there from what you

0: Yeah, I mean, it was sort of our skills that let us down, but, you know, the boys in defence held up really strongly, and, I mean, yeah, to come away with the win two behinds to sort of seal it was, I guess, not the way you want to do it, but it doesn't really matter when you come away as victors.
1: It looked like it might be a draw for a while. What was the feeling then?
0: I don't know. I think I just wanted us to score big moments from Big Willie Lewis in only sort of his fifth game. You know, some young players, Harvey Gallagher getting on a few, Artie Jones electric in that sort of last passage. Thought Riley Sanders played a pretty massive game tonight as well. So just really a lot of young blokes that really stood up, which was so good to see. I mean, you can't really go past people like that stepping up. Obviously, the skip was huge tonight again, as always. So, yeah, I'm just really super proud of us for sticking it out.
1: Yeah, you talk about the young ones, but you mentioned Bontempelli. What an amazing leader he is.
0: Yeah, he's pretty special. Anytime you get to run out under him, you know, you'd walk a bit taller. So, hopefully he can go around for another 10 years. I'd love to play under him for 10 years to come.
1: Over to you, Aaron and Tom.
2: Ed, congratulations on the win tonight. I thought your game was outstanding. You mentioned the conditions were greasy. Was it a bit of dew? Because it just seemed to be a lot of ball handling mistakes. And obviously there's a lot of pressure in the game, but it just seems more mistakes than usual.
0: Yeah, no, there was a bit of moisture sort of or dew on the ground just throughout the whole game. So you'd probably say that both teams didn't handle it too well. There was a lot of fumbling, a lot of missed marks, a lot of missed kicks, you know, sort of slipping off the side of the boot. So, it was one of those nights where it's just high contest, high pressure. You know, if you have a look over your shoulder, you're probably going to fumble. So I think we were probably able to handle a couple of the moments a little bit better. Coming away with the win is obviously a massive bonus.
2: And I know it's difficult immediately after the game, but to get your thoughts on how the game unfolded up here at... I just felt like some of your decisions inside forward 50, if you had have executed a little bit better, the margin wouldn't have been as close as it was. And I thought you sort of dominated field position inside 50s, 59 to 35. Did it feel like that out there?
0: Yeah, definitely. Yeah, it was definitely our skills that let us down. If we just executed a little bit better, which is something we haven't done in the last sort of month of footy. So

0: So we'll have to go to work on another tough contest next week against the Blues. So we're looking forward to that one.
1: Ed, congratulations on the win tonight. I thought it was a game that just showed real heart from you guys. And I'd love to hear a little bit more about the blokes you mentioned earlier, Will Lewis, Michael Selwood. Like, these guys are coming from the clouds and performing in big moments. What is it about your program and the coaching group you've got and the playing group you've got that allows these guys to perform so well in big moments like tonight?
0: I think we speak about not giving young players an out. Like, if you get selected in the team, you're expected to perform as if you've played a lot of senior footy. So it's sort of a bit of, I guess, baptised in fire sort of thing. You've got to come in, you've got to perform. We're not going to, you know, make excuses for you if you make mistakes or if you don't put your head over the footy. So that's something that those boys you mentioned, you know, Will Lewis, Sellers in particular, they're such a combative beast. So being able to just, you know, put their head over the footy, hopefully the rest comes and stems off that.
1: I'm interested in your thoughts just around stoppage tonight and what you came in to the game. Obviously, you've now won the game, so you might be able to share a little bit with us in terms of tactics around stoppage. There seemed to be a little bit going on around numbers dropping behind and wings coming in. How did that look for you out there as a mid?
0: Chaotic. I mean, it was a bit going on, as you sort of mentioned, but I thought we handled it pretty well, you know. We were sort of getting a mid to that defensive layer to start, but then that sort of changed, and then we had our wing go there. So forever evolving sort of in there as the game plays out, seeing if we can get better results here and there. I thought we were able to adapt pretty well. I don't know what the numbers looked like in there, but felt like we had a good hold of centre bounce sort of after the first quarter. And then, around the ground, we sort of wanted to put time into, obviously, Butters, a super player, Horn Francis has been in some great form, so we wanted to put time into them. So I thought Sando and Joel, at times, they had a few roles. They had sort of a few roles on those boys, so they were able to execute pretty well, I thought.
1: And beyond the tactics side of the game, I know Luke Beveridge is a bit of a master with words at times. What was the pre-game like, knowing that you guys have had your backs against the wall, you're a few men down? Is it more a motivational and heart? Because it just looked like you guys played with so much heart tonight.
0: Yeah, no, it was all about instinct this week. During our captain's own meeting, he put up a photo of the movie Basic Instinct. So that was sort of the theme going into the game. Michael Douglas, Sharon Stone, those types. all about playing on instinct. And I think we did that pretty well. Obviously, I would have loved to execute a few of my moments a bit better. I think, yeah, a few boys would like a few moments back, but as I said before, it doesn't matter when you come away with a victory.
2: He didn't switch his legs over, did he, Bevo?
0: No. No, he wasn't doing that. But he could have. I mean, that would have got the boys up.
3: Ed, this has been brilliant. Just before we let you go, got to play doctor for a bit. So firstly, Bontempelli, like you touched on how good he was before, but just walk us through what he's looking like between the weeks, because I feel like he's hobbling and he's looking really proppy, and then he gets out there and he turns it on again. He's a wounded warrior.
0: He'll be the first to tell you that he's fine, and he's obviously battling with a few different things, but, you know, doesn't really matter come game day. He's obviously the best player in the comp. I don't think there's any arguing that, especially, you know, on one leg at times. So he is sort of a weekend-to-weekend operator at the moment. He's like an older local footballer that doesn't train during the week, but he's ready to go once it comes to Friday, Saturday night.
3: Oh, he delivered again tonight. And Tim English, a head clash late. Is he okay down in the rooms?
0: I haven't actually seen Timmy. I can't really comment on that one, but hopefully he's all good.
3: No, fingers crossed he's all right. Tom Liberatore, sounds like he's a couple of weeks away after that minor knee surgery, but how's he doing with the concussion drama? Is he okay inside the four walls?
0: Yeah, no, Tommy's good. He's obviously had a few concussions in the past, but I think he's pretty happy with where his head's at and where his concussion things are. It's just that knee was giving him a little trouble. So, I think it's not really a terrible thing for him to have a couple extra weeks just to get his head right. But also, you know, he had the knee to get a little clean out. So hopefully we'll get him back in the next couple of weeks as well.
3: Love your work, Ed. And hopefully this is a win that, really gets your season back on track as the troops start to return as well. Congratulations on the two-point victory.
0: Yes, thank you, guys. Appreciate it.
3: Ed Richards downstairs in the Bulldogs rooms. They got over the line at the death. A couple of late goals after Port Adelaide leveled.

0: the scoring, and they win by 2 points, 10-14, 74 to 10-12, 72. I said points then, didn't I? Not two late goals.
1: No, 2 points.
0: Yeah.
1: He's a real character, Ed Richards.
2: He's funny. He's funny.
1: He's funny, dude. And when they beat the Crows, I think it was round two, their third game of the year, had some ripping one-liners and how he was interacting with the crowd and, just pulls out something like that. And, it's great for the game.
2: Good value. I like it. Throw it a few bonds way too. Like, just perform on the weekends. Don't worry about training during the week. Local footballer.
0: I mean, another 30 disposal performance. It is officially a career best season for the Bont so far. We're only 9 rounds in, but I mean, he's doing it on one leg and he's at the age of 30 and still just continues to find ways to fire a shot. And the way that we're seeing, I guess, the modern veteran midfielder like your Scott Pendlebury's, like, there's no reason why Bontempelli is anywhere near the end of his glittering career the way he's playing.
3: Well, he's one of those players. Once he's had enough of the midfield, he can just go forward.
0: Pull a Dangerfield.
3: Yeah, well, how tall is he? 195? So he's almost a key forward as well. So he'll play till he's 40.
1: Yeah, 194 is the official number.
3: Crazy, isn't it?
0: We'll flip to Port Adelaide. We're going to get some reaction from their rooms in a moment, hopefully, in terms of where they're currently sitting now. As I said before, combined losing margin of 22 points in their last five. Their average through the year is 11 points. So they're just so competitive. Just falling a little bit short, it would hurt you in a sense in terms of your momentum and your heart. But I guess the positive is that again, Port Adelaide has showcased that they can match it with the best, and they're not as far off as many people probably thought they were at the start of the year.
2: No, I think that's right, and certainly like the supporters will be frustrated again tonight. That's a close loss, but I think if you balance it and you go, what would we have expected before this season started and at this point of the year, I think the patches of good footy have been really good. And I think what we saw tonight was there was quite a lot of inconsistency in what their best footy looked like and what their worst footy looked like. And it's probably just an indicator of where they're at as a side and the youth in that team.
1: The other one, I know Josh talked about the 59 to 35 inside 50s. The tackles inside 50, Bulldogs had 18 to 2. Yeah. So that just showed the pressure, that Port Adelaide were under. And I guess that second tier is probably out of this last month where they've had the close results.
3: Yeah.
1: Probably just off compared to what they've been.
3: Yeah. And I think from Port Adelaide's perspective as well and their supporters, competitive losses, I think they'd be okay with that because I think they're realistic on where Port Adelaide is at the moment in terms of the list demographic, the age of the list and the list profile. So the worst thing that happened to Port Adelaide, particularly over this four-week, five-week block where they're coming up against some pretty good sides, was to be blown out the park, and they haven't been. So it does give the supporters hope, and it gives the coaching staff down at Alberton plenty to work with and work on.
0: There was a real concern before the Hawks game that this month of footy was going to demoralise them, and they've done the opposite. They've showed that they're a gallant team that can be around the mark. And as you kind of touched on, the glass half full is, look, you're probably still in the hunt for a pretty good draft pick. You're not throwing that away in a sense, and you're not overachieving either. So, like, hopefully they can squeeze in for a wild card. But, your draw is going to be better next year as well, depending on where you finish. And this is a side that isn't going to fall off a cliff, which I think there were some concerns about early on. So.
3: That's fair.
0: Yeah, congratulations to Josh Carr. You found a way to adapt. Like, I know we kind of touched on it at halftime. Does he have another weapon in his arsenal to go to a different gear when the Bulldogs kept shutting them down? And they showcased it. There are times that they went back to the old game plan, but they certainly were able to find different ways to impact the contest.
3: Yeah, no, definitely. And I guess one of the concerns coming out of the game is the Butters incident. What are your thoughts on that? Who did he hit? Was it Frazier?
1: Yeah, Frazier. Who bounced back.
3: So it's obviously on outcome and potential to cause injury, but I think you'd be all right with that, wouldn't you?
1: I'm personally think it's not a thing, but I need to see the replay where he connected him, and he loves paying fines to the AFL. Yeah. He lives for that, the most fined player in the history of the game. But to me, I don't know, he sort of looked and turned when the umpire paid the free kick and was sort of a bit surprised. So whether he got him in the chest and it slightly slipped up, it looked like an old-fashioned
3: shirt front.
0: Yeah, I think he's in a lot of trouble. So I'll pass you the vision now, Tom, so you and Josh can have a look. The problem is Frazier double taps the ball straight towards the centre square and Butters makes a beeline for him. And it's a good kind of 2 seconds as he lines him up and runs through him. And even though he hasn't concussed Frazier or he hasn't absolutely put him down for the count, the problem is that he's made just enough contact to the jaw, which contributes high contact, and he's deliberately done it.
3: And isn't it the

0: scale.
1: To cause harm? What's the language they use?
2: I guess
3: the potential to cause injury.
1: Sure. Yeah. Yeah. So that's one.
3: Yeah. If I know the MRO is always under a bit of scrutiny for its inconsistencies, but this is one of those where I feel like if you wanted to stamp that action out, which is you've gone hard past the footy to try and take out a player, even though you haven't hurt him in the end, it's penalising the action over the impact.
1: Yeah.
3: And, I mean, unfortunately, the way the AFL is these days, it usually is impact over action. So he might actually get clear from it, but we don't want that in the game.
1: Well, that was a common occurrence, wasn't it, 20, 30 years ago? And when it happens, it stands out.
2: It does,
1: as an outlier, which is a good thing, but you're right, you don't need that.
3: He's lucky you didn't hit him right. It could have been a disastrously different scenario. Let's get some reaction from Port Adelaide, who fell just short of the death. A gallant effort against the Bulldogs. Vicky Schwartz is in their rooms.
4: Yeah, thanks, Aaron. I'm joined by Jace Burgoyne. Jace, another Friday night classic for Port Adelaide, and unfortunately on the losing end again.
5: Yeah, it's been a bit disappointing. Obviously, the last couple of weeks coming close, but not getting across the line quite, and... yeah, obviously we'll review it and we'll move on because obviously we've got another Friday night game coming and obviously our slow starts are a bit disappointing as well. We need to sort of fix those up, but probably a bit disappointing the way we played as well. Wasn't our best.
4: Yeah, the slow starts have been a bit of an issue most of the season, and I guess you're coming back well, but it's obviously cost you matches in the end.
5: Yeah, I think last couple of weeks, we obviously haven't started well, and they're probably piling goals a bit too quickly. And but like you said, we're able to come back and finish the game off quite strongly, but not quite get over the line. So that's something that we'll definitely look at. And we have touched on it, but obviously just not being able to execute.
4: And coming back at the end, obviously you drew level with a little while to go, probably about a minute to go. Did you feel it might be a draw, or had you practiced those scenarios to not lose that game?
5: Yeah, we touched on scenarios, and they were holding up on the bench, the green sign, which means go. I think we felt pretty confident going into last quarter, knowing that we haven't played our best footy, and if we could put our best footy in that last quarter, we'd be able to, get over the line. But, just the story of the last couple of weeks of just not being able to execute in those last couple of minutes.
4: You must feel like you're so near yet so far, because you've lost 2 points, a 1 point, 3 points, and now another 2 points.
5: Yeah, 100%. But, you look at it as well, we're a young side and we're still learning, and obviously a new coach, new coaching system, and we're making pretty good strides. But, like I said, just need to tighten a few things up. But I think we're on the right path.
4: Aaron and Tom, anything to add?
1: Look, Jace, commiserations on the loss tonight, but... You mentioned the slow starts have become a bit of a trend, and another trend that's starting to emerge is just your inability to get the volume of inside 50s. Tonight, you only went inside 50 35 times compared to the Western Bulldogs 59. What are some of the reasons behind that?
5: Yeah, we touched on it. I think we try to be too cute with the footy around the ground instead of just going along inside 50, and those little short kicks, 45s. We probably didn't need to do those as much as we did, and we did touch on it, try to attack it deep a bit more, and I'm not too sure what the inside 50 count was in the second half, but we did touch on it, we just probably were a bit too cute and turned the ball over a bit too much around the ground.
6: Jace, how much do you think that was due to the Bulldogs' pressure versus, I guess, that change in message? It seemed at halftime there was that message to go a bit more direct and take metres.
5: Yeah, I think they applied good pressure all night, and going into the game, we're sort of building our game off pressure, and obviously we probably weren't there at the start, and obviously we built into it, but they kept matching it, and it's always going to be hard to win when you have a team breathing down your neck.
3: Jace, shout out to you firstly. Career best season, you're really coming into your own, and I think we saw you a little bit on the ball again tonight. Feels like you've got a couple of weapons to your arsenal. How did you see Zach Butters' game tonight? So 30 touches for him. There was a lot of talk, obviously, that the Bulldogs are interested in him. He's out of contract. How did it play out on field? Were there any little cheeky barbs amongst the midfielders, or did it just play out as business as usual?
5: Business as usual, I think. Knowing Zach, he doesn't really too much into that outside stuff, and he's just focused on his footy, and he loves it, and he plays in the edge, and you saw that tonight, and most weeks he's getting tagged and he's still getting 30, so we give him the ball when he's going to make good decisions, and if we can help him out along the way when he's getting those tags and bring him into the game, that's going to be good for us.
3: The tricky one that we were talking about right before the interview, you might have caught the back end, was his bump on Joel Frazier. Were you near the vicinity when that occurred?
5: Yeah, I was in the far side wing and I saw it, but Yeah, it was a bit too fast, the play, so I didn't really get to see it, you know, properly. I'm not too sure if the hit was, you know, as bad as it looked, but, yeah, you know, like I said, he plays in the edge and, you know, he likes to hit bodies and hit contests hard, so, you know, there's bound to be some, you know, times where he might, you know, push the boundary, but, you know, he plays fair and we back him in.
0: You have a tough month coming to an end up with Gold Coast in Darwin. You had Hawthorn, Geelong, Crows, Western Bulldogs. Now you go up there, they play so well up in Darwin. I'm assuming you'll get up there early and do things a little bit different. You're looking forward to that?
5: Yeah, 100%. Yeah, most of my family's from Darwin, so it'll be good to get up there. We go up on the Tuesday, I think, so, you know, adjust to the climate up there. A lot of the boys probably haven't played through there before, so, you know, it's going to be sweaty. It's going to be, you know, pretty muggy up there, so, yeah, I'm sure we'll get a couple of training sessions in and get used to it, but, you know, Gold Coast are going to be hard to beat up there.
3: Enjoy the trip, Jason. Thank you so much for taking the time to chat to us. It's been a really impressive month, so hopefully you can hold your head high.
5: Thanks, guys. Appreciate it.
3: Jace Burgoyne downstairs in the Port Adelaide rooms after their 2-point loss to the Dogs. As Vicky kind of said it, it's been, you know, 3 points, 2 points, 1 point, 2 points. They're getting close, Port Adelaide, and Jace Burgoyne is certainly a star of that in how he is performing and really starting to flourish for the footy club. You slowed it down, Tom, and had a look really at the zoomed-in pinpoint to see exactly where the point of Butter's shoulder made contact, and you're still pretty firm that it's not going to be high.
0: My view is he hasn't even got him high. That's how I view it. We're looking on phones, so they're not the biggest screens, but trying to zoom it up, it feels like to me he's got him on the sternum, maybe slightly under his neck there. So, you know, you can look at it. I know that they're trying to stamp out that action in the game. I know we slow down things to, you know, frame by frame, and if he does go to a tribunal, there'll be intent and they'll ask him what he was thinking when his left foot hit the ground and then when his body raised and why didn't you go for the ball and all that sort of thing. Look, to me, I thought it was a fair bump. You saw him turn around a bit surprised. If he's got him slightly high, it's a free kick, but nothing more than that. I don't see any head contact. But
3: do we want to go around the room and verdicts, Josh? Guilty, not guilty?
1: The only thing I would say, maybe if there's a bit of like whiplash and his chin hits his shoulder, that's where he's potentially. It doesn't look like it's flush with his shoulder. With his chin. Because I think if he had him flush, it would have knocked him out.
0: Would have knocked him out. Yeah.
1: Yeah. I mean, so Port Adelaide, not guilty, don't know.
3: Have had a pretty good run with tribunals lately, right? So I mean, they've probably got a fair few tickets to cash in if they needed to get him off.
6: I've stayed pretty quiet, which I think you've made a point of. I think I'm clouded with this because I've watched Butters have four pre-seasons and do this to his teammates, to be fair. Like, this is how he trains, this is how he plays, and I do think he's pretty lucky in the sense that Frazier got straight back up.
0: Yep.
6: It is borderline. I agree with you, Tom. I think if he's nudged the chin, maybe. Like, but Frazier gets straight back up and plays a key role in the rest of the game. I do think it's a reckless action. I've watched him do it far too many times, and I don't think he gets suspended off that one tonight, to be fair. And potentially with a different outcome, if Frazier doesn't get back up, it's probably a different story. But I do also think I'm quite clouded because I've seen him do it that many times, it's not funny.
3: But you feel like he's walking a tightrope, that at some point it's going to go wrong if he keeps doing it.
6: There's no doubt it's a tightrope. And also, if I was still playing, I would not want to be on the end of that.
3: Fair enough.
1: You know, I'd say about it too is that I don't think he should get suspended for something like that. Mm. But again, from a tribunal point of view, and I think the thing that potentially hurts him is that potential to cause injury. Yeah. That clause in there, you can interpret that however you want. But, you know, in terms of that contact and the optics of it,
6: it's reckless because he makes such an early decision that, to me, goes, okay, he's decided Frazier's going to win possession rather than tap it on like he does. And so he's going to absolutely nail him if Frazier takes possession of the ball. And the issue here is that Frazier doesn't take possession of the ball and he's just about ironed him out.
3: But that's my frustration, is that there are times when, again, it's a split-second game that's going so fast, but there are often times where players could tackle or push. If you know Frazier's in the air waiting for the ball come down, you don't charge in shoulder first. And that's kind of what I'm worried about. And then, not to get on the soapbox and extrapolate it too much, but players aren't protected anymore by insurance for concussion. So, like, these sort of instances we have to be a little bit more cautious about moving forward, because if Joel Frazier doesn't get up, you know, what happens to him long term, because he's no longer protected by the league's insurance company. So, there's a lot to kind of work through for that. But, yeah, I think I've been outnumbered 3-1, so he probably gets off.
1: I'm sitting on the fence.
6: I think you make a fair point. Mm. I just think in the system and the way that it is now, I don't think he gets suspended. Then it becomes a question to your point of, like, do the rules change because of the lack of insurance?
3: And this is the classic impact over action, which is, the way that it's currently adjudicated, you say he gets off because he hasn't hurt him and he probably hasn't got him by the definition high. So he probably is okay. But, one more millimetre, we might be having a different story.
0: I can just, from a personal level and for all of us, I don't think we can do another week of Zach Butters going through tribunals and appeals. Like, please, can we just sort this out?
6: How many presses does that become in your week, Tom?
0: God, it's just the endless. What's changing? What's this? What's he been offered? How is this going to go? Oh, Jason Johnson's in his car. He's driving off. The Port lawyer's got his dog barking in the background. I mean, like, that's what we had last time. So, you know, maybe if it does get sent that way, you know, it might be a bit more of a process. But, Port Adelaide has spent a lot of time off-field talking about Zach Butters, that's for sure, this season.
3: Well, they say any publicity is good publicity. The AFL might be having another week of headlines the way that it's going, but there's still a whole weekend to play out. Plenty of games coming your way. We'll run through them in a moment's time. Just unpacking the Western Bulldogs 2-point victory over the Power. So they got the job done 10-14-74 to 10-12-72 rather. Just the last one to wrap it up. Bulldogs would have squeezed into the top 10 tonight. Long season ahead, but can they recover from where they were? So to be premiership favourites, 4-game losing skid. Now they've got a win back on the board. Can they push anywhere near the top four, let alone finals footy? Are you kind of convinced that maybe they've steered the ship, Loz?
6: Josh just triggered a memory for me pre-game when he reminded me of what we were speaking about when Port lost to St Kilda here a few weeks ago, and we thought Port were cooked and everything was as it was. And, I just think injuries to different teams, like we've seen Hawthorn report a number of injuries off the back of last night, and things change so fast. I love the Doggies' heart. I like their list, the way they've been able to make up for the guys they're missing. Without Sam Darcy makes it really challenging.
2: Yeah, that's what I was going to say. Yeah, without Darcy, I don't think they can. He's just such that X factor ahead of the ball. Now it's all relying on Norton. Lewis was okay today, but can he keep replicating that, and can he play to a level that warrants the Western Bulldogs, you know, challenging for the top four? I'm not sure.
3: Votes, 3-2-1.
2: I might need some help with two.
6: I'm battling as well.
2: I've given Bondopelli, I thought he was outstanding. I gave him 3 votes. I've actually given Zach Butters 1 vote.
6: Okay.
2: And I was tossing up Sanders. I thought Sanders' game was pretty good.
6: Bailey Dale.
2: I thought Dale's game was good as well. I think Bondopelli was clearly best in my eyes, and his numbers support that. You know, 10 tackles, 7 clearances. He had a huge game.
3: What did you have, Loz?
6: I had Bont 3, a gap at 2, and I thought Georgiades 4 goals, 4 was a huge influence for Port Adelaide. But then, let's go Sanders, hey? He's probably someone who usually misses out on votes.
3: So 3 to Bont, 2 to Sanders, 1 to
2: Butters.
3: That didn't sound convincing.
2: I'm happy with Georgiades as well.
3: Butters. All right, done.
2: I was going to say, Georgiades, how many shots on goal is he averaging a game?
0: Yeah, it's wild.
2: I was almost going to make this stupid comment that he's one player that could kick 100 goals in a season with the number of shots he gets.
3: He's had
2: Imagine if they had
6: 8
2: 60
6: shots
2: inside 50s.
3: He's kicked 25-22 across the season. That includes his 4-4 tonight. So
0: yeah, 47, that is.
3: He should be leading the Coleman. So he's got
0: over 5 a game.
2: And imagine if Port were up around 60 inside 50s.
0: Totally.
2: Yeah.
0: I mean, I think he was the number one targeted player last year.
2: Yeah.
0: And he's so effective there. And just for 12 touches, I mean, we feel like we didn't call his name much, but then as soon as it gets in there, he's marking it or he's having an impact and 8 shots on goal. So phenomenal player. And I did remember your comment during the game, you know, he's going to have a big asking price at the end of next year.
2: Definitely.
3: The other game, Lions winners by 11 over Carlton. So they've now won 6 of their last 7 Brisbane. Carlton still with 1 win, percentage good enough to surpass Essendon and Richmond, but Brisbane are right in the thick of things, so early into round 9, but they're in the top 4 right now. And feels like they haven't really hit their straps. Well, they've got a few injuries to come back from as well. So, albeit they nearly let it slip late, they were pretty dominant for the first half, and feels like Brisbane's going to be there again.
6: Brisbane, amazing. Like, it's hard to see which teams get near them, particularly if they win home, if they get home finals at the Gabba. That's an absolute fortress there for them.
3: They like being in this spot, just around the cusp of the 4 right before the mid-season, and they really let let it fly. So we'll see where they end up. And yeah, for the Blues, Michael Voss again continued to stress that they cannot accept mediocrity.

0: pretty. But another loss for them. A bit more competitive by the sounds of things than in the past. But yeah, they're just stuck in a hole right now, the Blues.
1: What happens with Voss? Is he contracted next year?
2: No, he's not contracted until the end of this year. Oh, okay. So seems like they might just let it die a slow death by the looks of it. They're having, parts in games where they're able to compete. Interesting list profile, I would say, about Carlton. You know, they've recruited players like Will Hayward, who I really like, Ollie Florent, but they are at the back end, sort of mid to late 20s. You've got a lot of players like that they're playing, sort of seem a bit reluctant to play young guys, except Jagger Smith. I mean, young lad, Ashton Moyers, an SA boy, in, out, in, out, in, out. Now, we don't know the inner workings, what's going on at trainings and things like that, but wouldn't you, at 1-8, wouldn't you sit there and say, all right, guys, let's try and think about the future and get some games into our young players that we've gone to the draft with, and get them in when it's a line ball call? I mean, you two have been in coaching roles. And Lauren, you started, the development of a club, at the start when it was created. And I'm sure you certainly had some senior players there, but it was really about getting games into the young girls.
3: Oh, there's absolutely no doubt. And it's really challenging when you're the senior coach and you have to make decisions like that. And it doesn't always make sense, particularly to the senior players. And then it becomes this balance of your senior coach who is saying we can't accept mediocrity, and it's like, well, how many young players can you play at the same time, and which positions are they in? And that becomes a challenge. And we've seen, a victim of it is George Hewitt. Good footballer, right? And not getting a game. And yeah, look, what I will say is it's very challenging. I worked under Chris Davies. He's now Bossy's boss. And I would expect some very plain conversations to be had and some very clear expectations around how many young players are getting a game right now.
4: Well, the one player they couldn't afford to lose was Curnow.
1: Yeah.
4: And he walks out the door.

0: centre clearances by 7. George Hewitt on return after, I guess, everyone in the footy community was saying, play him, he's banging the door down in the twos. And Voss hadn't been using him because when he's part of the centre mix, they look too slow. He got the third most CBAs behind Cripps and Walsh, and they lost the centre clearance count by 7. So
1: To Brisbane, yes.
0: 20 touches for Hewitt on the night. So I don't know, it probably wasn't the fix that they were hoping it would be, but he wasn't terrible. Looking at the stats, we didn't watch the game, we were calling this one, but it wasn't the fix I think they were after.
2: It's very hard. I mean, you know, he's the best and fairest. You know,
0: what do you do?
2: It feels a weird one to pull the trigger on. I just, you know, I think it's one of those fallacies, isn't it? You know, they call it a gambler's fallacy where you can't go wrong. You just keep backing the winner and you're just in confidence. And then you start losing and then you can't find one. It just feels like Carlton are in that fallacy at the moment. Yeah. And, yep, you're trying to have all that and you've got to have selection integrity and they would have had their reasons for it. But I can understand in a way why they did it, but... You know, they still haven't won since then. And it is a big selection statement, but it hasn't jolted the team because they haven't been able to find a result.
0: That'll about do us for tonight, but plenty of fallout tomorrow. So 10 a.m. West Australian time, Sports Talk. You'll get the fallout of Fremantle's win last night. So Justin Longmuir is going to join the crew. Might get the inside scoop on what the actual timeline is for Alex Pearce's MCL. So 10 a.m. at West, 10:30 in South Australia for SA Grandstand. We'll have all the reaction from Port Adelaide after another close loss, and 12 Eastern for AFL Saturday. I'm sure they'll unpack the Blues within an inch of its life. Called Middlemass to lead the crew there from 12 Eastern. A VFL game tomorrow, which you can see on ABC iView around the country, is Collingwood and Geelong at Victoria Park from midday. North Melbourne and Sydney to kickstart our AFL action at the Docklands from 1. The Giants and Essendon at the Showgrounds from 4 Eastern. And then our doubleheader overlapping Saturday night game. So Gold Coast and St Kilda in Darwin from 7. And Scott Penderbury equals Boomer Harvey's record at 432 against the Cats at the MCG, 7:20 Eastern Standard Time. Best there is, best there was, best there ever will be, Josh. Scott Penderbury?
3: Yep.
0: Yeah. Loz?
1: Oh, you can't argue with it. What a star.
3: In terms of longevity.
0: Yeah. How do you feel about him wearing the gold in what will be the record-breaking game? The gold number.
3: I don't know. What do you reckon?
2: I could have answered that for Josh. Just knowing you long enough now that you wouldn't be a fan of that.
3: Is he wearing a gold number?
0: On the back of his Guernsey.
3: Not for his playing Guernsey.
0: That was a hospital handball right at the end.
3: Yeah, that was.
0: Huge thanks to Josh Franco, to Lauren Arnell, Tom Wilson for his action as well. Simon Rose, our tech, our Vicky Schwartz back in the rooms as well. Western Bulldogs winners by 2, 10-14-74 to 10-12-72. So the Dogs back on track, 5-4. Port Adelaide, another heartbreaking loss, 3-6. We'll wrap it all up for you tomorrow. Sports Talk out West from 10. South SA Grandstand in South Australia from 10:30. And AFL Saturday at midday Eastern. We'll see you then on ABC Sport.
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9: This is Stories from the Sideline, the best place to hear the stories of our Pacific athletes making waves in the sporting world. On the show today, an interview from Nijin Footy, our rugby league and rugby union obsessed show, hosted by Sam Wykes and Timerau Aruna.
3: We've been talking about Moana Pacifica for a very, you know, long time now, the past few weeks. It's been a tough few weeks for Moana Pacifica, after the news emerged that they may not feature in Super Rugby Pacific beyond this season. You know, across the Pacific, you know, communities are hoping for a miracle that our team can survive and continue representing the Pacific in Super Rugby. Right now, we have a group of people who believe they can play a role in saving Moana Pacifica and securing their future. And they join us right now. We have Tracy Artinga, Sam Duitupol, Ben Artinga. We got Matthew Artinga as well. So thank you so much for joining us. All of you being on here, man, it must mean something to you around having Moana Pacific and Super Rugby.
10: Maloi Lili, lovely to be on board. Thanks for having us.
3: Yeah, all good. When I think about who you guys are at the moment, is it the kind of

0: Or group, is that what you're still operating under?
1: Yeah. We're still Kanaloa crew. So we're technically Kanaloa Pacifica, and we operate under the Kanaloa Pacifica Holdings company. So that's us in a nutshell. We're still all together, same original crew from 6 years ago.
2: Yeah, this show, Nijin 40, is a half rugby league and a half rugby union show. And, you know, I've, in the recent times, recent weeks, I've been paying out Sammy because it feels like Sammy and Lima Sopoanga are the only two people that are really trying to keep the Moana Pacifica hopes alive on social media. And, you know, we've seen over the news over the last couple of weeks. But in regards to the Kalanoa Pacifica, you know, what is it and who is it that you guys are?
3: Yeah, so basically, obviously, you know, we're a group of boys who have been together now for quite a few years, back in 2000, even before we became professional rugby players, you know. Tracy and Maddie were part of, we came together doing a bit of coaching, coaching kids in the community in there and just giving back. And then obviously just moving on, you know, we had our, we all went down our different paths in terms of being professional rugby players. And Tracy and Maddie carried on doing their stuff as well. And then just eventually we just, you know, we kept in touch, doing our things and that. And then 20 odd years later, we've come together again. We've stuck together. And now we're a bit more mature and a bit more knowledgeable I'd like to think so. And like Tracy said, you know, 6 years ago, we put in a bid for the Super Rugby team, but unfortunately we missed out. And we're hoping, you know, now we're back again 6 years later, hopefully to do the same thing again.
0: Oh, hopefully our audience can recognise that voice, Sam Tutupol, the hitman OG of the Auckland Blues. Also Ben Artinga there as well. I was a big fan as a kid watching you guys play and run around. So it's a pretty cool moment actually to be on here with you guys. Well, I'll just throw to, I guess, the forum here around. Obviously, we are here to talk about, you know, the ownership of Moana Pacifica. And if I think of, you know, in Super Rugby, we've had the Melbourne Rebels collapse under private ownership. Now highly likely Moana Pacifica. We see in England, London Irish, Wasp, Worcester, Warriors, have all collapsed under private ownership. You know, it's not an easy thing. There's a lot of money that needs to be involved in this. You know, what gives you guys the confidence that you're the right group of people to own a Super Rugby franchise like Moana Pacifica?
1: So I think that's a sort of a commercial question, so I'm happy to take that one. We've been around for, in total, 22 years as a company and as a group and as a collective doing our bits and pieces. And we've each gone on, as Sammy said, to do leadership roles in our own right. Myself, I've been a GM, a CEO, a governing body, chair and trustee. Maddie started his career quite young. He was a high-performance manager for Tonga Rugby at 28 years old, and he's done other leadership roles, coached international teams, etc. Benny's up in Edinburgh. He's spearheading the player welfare piece, and he designed that piece from 2018 onwards. He was the person that led that piece especially for Pacifica players going into contracts abroad. And then Sammy is a business owner, you know, multiple businesses actually, and one of them specifically in relation to this group is that he has a player agency. And we could go on with the other guys as well who are in our group, but, you know, essentially, collectively, we've got over 150 years of experience leading these types of organisations at professional rugby level. So on that front, we're really qualified, but at the other end of the spectrum, we've also been delivering in the Pacific Island nations for the past 20 years, from Tahiti to Hawaii to Cook Islands, Samoa, Fiji. You know, so we've done our bit in the community for many years. So we've been championing change for so long. And I think that's why we bring a different model. It's community embedded, and community can keep franchises alive. It's not just money. You need to have a fan base. You need to have people that are behind you. You know, look at the Warriors. They're an amazing franchise, and they are global. And their jersey sales alone could keep that entity afloat, you know, because they've got the highest jersey revenue of all clubs across the globe, you know. So there's just other ways of doing it. And just really quickly, we also, we bring our own innovations with us. We have a digital platform that we bring with us that is unique. And we wanted to implement that 6 years ago, but I think it was probably just a bit scary for any entity that hadn't been part of that. But, you know, there's other franchises across the globe that do that. They operate out of a digital model that works. And so we want to bring that to New Zealand rugby. We want to bring that to the Pacific. It's the way it's got to be. Just think differently, innovatively.
2: Yeah, I love how you mentioned as well those Pacifica coaches and those spaces. And it's something that me and Sammy spoke about a few years ago about being in the media space and, you know, being Pacifica and, you know, leading the way. And I love to see, you know, you guys stepping into the space or, you know, because I don't think we see enough Pacifica people in those rooms. And when you think about owning a Super Rugby team and it coming from our Pacifica people and owning a team like Moana, you know, I think it would be quite special. But we'll come back to that. But when you look at the, like I've always wondered, and our listeners are probably wondering as well, you know, what is the process to putting your application in to own a Super Rugby team? What does that process look like from start to finish?
4: I guess the start point is there a tender out? What are you tendering for? And usually that'll come from whichever sport is offering to put that license or that something to attain for that sport. In our case, obviously, rugby union. So 6 years ago, New Zealand rugby, alongside obviously Australian rugby as well, put out tender for a Pacific team. So what you would have to do is get all your, I guess, all your ducks in order. We're talking about a business case. And within the business case, you're talking about development programs, right, from its infancy to beginning through to its, I guess, high performance, you know, pathways into the team. That's the kind of on-field sort of stuff. And the off-field stuff, you have your training facilities, your stadia facilities, and your logistics around that, which is the big one, elephant in the room. We want to speak of where you're going to be based. So that was a big part of the tender. There's also the financials as well, in terms of, you know, how you're going to finance the team, not just the start of it, but also to carry it throughout its life that you have, you know, with it until you move on to other things, or you keep it in perpetuity. But then there's also the support of the people that you represent within that business case. So in this case being Moana Pasifika, the Pacific Island representative. So, you know, having the endorsement of Samoa Rugby, Tonga Rugby, Cook Island Rugby, Niuean Rugby, et cetera, that within the Pacific, so that they support or endorse, you know, the team, because according to the tender, was supposed to be set up to develop Pacific Island players who would then, in return for that endorsement, return to play for Tonga, Samoa, Fiji, obviously in the higher tiers, rather than the Wallabies and the All Blacks. There are other bits and pieces that come into the play, and most people would see that as the politicking of it. So, you know, you've got to be, I guess, compliant and in line with how New Zealand Rugby or Australian Rugby might see it, which means that you have to get some alignment with New Zealand Rugby Players Association in this case. And it's really important that we put that out there, because they were the ones that put up Moana Pasifika. They were the ones that endorsed this team alongside a feasibility study that was done by Deloitte. And so based on the feasibility study and the case for Moana Pasifika, that's how this team was put together. So our business plan matched up against the feasibility study, for example. There were two different ways of doing it, and they went with Moana Pasifika, and hey, that's how business goes. We were happy with them. We didn't believe 6 years ago that plan would work, and it's not to say, hey, here we are six years later saying, hey, we told you so. It's more or less to say that, look, why don't we try something new, something different, and within that start to process, finish what you're asking, long-winded, sorry, but it's similar to the Fijian draw. And you can kind of see that part of, a private equity way, which is the majority of professional rugby clubs are run, it can be done properly. So, yeah, there are clubs that have fallen over. It can be quite hectic out there and at the moment within sort of the world and global sports. But there are also good examples within private equity and business cases where they've been successful as well. And we just believe that from following all those processes from start to finish that we can actually take this thing forward by a different opportunity.
0: Just on that with the, feasibility side of things, it's definitely not cheap to run a football club. I've got no doubt. Like the Western Force are losing $10 million a year at the moment. They've had to move to a non-for-profit model. When I think of how the PNG Chiefs are now going to be set up, there was significant government investment to be able to sustain this team, as well as broadcast deal. Like Super Rugby is shrinking, so there's not much money around broadcast deal compared to the NRL or AFL.

0: Bill, I understand jerseys could sell through the roofs, but man, that's a lot of jerseys you need to sell to keep a team afloat. Like, where else is the revenue going to come from then? Because it's such a big ask. If you don't have a home base, if we don't have a stadium in Samoa or Tonga to be able to sell tickets, like, where else does it come from? Or is there a broadcast deal?
1: It comes from a number of things. There are different pros. There's different ways of obviously, you know, within your business case that you would do certain things. Ticket sales and that stuff is the traditional way, right? Filling stadiums and all that stuff is the traditional way of what most clubs would do in terms of their main revenue thing. But obviously, we're in a new world these days as well. And there's eyes on screens. There's different sort of digital platforms and different all sort of things that are not necessarily on the field base that could help, you know, derive the income needed to sort of, I guess, grow clubs, but also grow the product of what you're trying to sell. And I think that from a traditional lens, that's all we understand or what most people do. But from, I guess, a new way of looking at it is that we're coming from a position of, well, there's a new market, there's a new wave of people that are under 30, under 20, and they see it very differently of how they consume their sports, consume their entertainment, and what have you. And so we believe that we're at the forefront of that. And we've done a lot of research and also been doing a lot of business outside of the football that we believe can, light a fire for rugby that seems to be on the decline, because I think that the model that they look at the moment is a traditional way. And yeah, I guess we would be a mover and shaker in that way. But I think that's what rugby needs. It needs a breath of fresh air. It needs something different, because the young ones that we are trying to take, the new market, the new monies that are coming in, they see it differently. But you can't give them the same thing that they don't want to watch. And that's essentially what seems to be the pattern. You can look through other cases of different sports, and you can see within the NRL and rugby league, gee, what a vibrant sport. Everything is going right for them. They're making all the noise, but also, you know, the numbers stack up to what they're trying to achieve. And there seems to be some real good alignment, you know, there with rugby league. Most of the stories that are coming up
0: Can I ask what that new look is? Because I went to sit in some of the R360 stuff around, like, it sounds very similar in terms of how they wanted to be innovative and move to that digital sort of platform, attention is the new currency top model. But then if I look, and they wanted to go down similar to LIV Golf. Now, LIV Golf is now going to be no longer, because the Saudi money's now dried up. They're not doing that anymore. They're not funding it anymore. So what is it that you're saying is a new way to help generate revenue here?
2: So we've actually championed this piece before in basketball. And basketball at the time was sitting at 18th fastest growing sport in New Zealand. And within an 18-month period, we ended up being the fastest growing sport in New Zealand. And so you could actually look at the model that's still there now as a good example of the types of revenues that we're bringing in, or the types of technologies that we'd introduce, because we were part of that formation. But essentially what you're doing is you're starting to involve community sport as a revenue maker as well. So you start including your members as part of the wider Super Rugby franchise. So it's not just about the players on screen playing for the team. It starts to infiltrate into young people and children and families, and bringing them into the story as well. And people love to support financially every level of rugby, from the top tier to the grassroots. And in fact, I was really excited to sort of share this part about Matt. Was part of bringing a small mini ball basketball league to the cameras, and we put that live across just our own network on our Facebook and any of our social handles. One of the facts that we can present is that we got 9,000 views from the Philippines for an under-9s game Now, if you just convert that with a dollar fee to jump on and watch that game, you know, you've got $9,000. If you multiply that and you keep multiplying that over and over again to the sort of breadth and depth that you need, you know, you end up in the multi-millions. And that's the kind of innovation that we're talking about. You know, it's not just focusing your energy on the top team. It's about looking at the entire piece where Pacifica Rugby can inspire. And that takes you right down to grassroots level. And it's about generating revenue platforms across all of those pieces. You know, we also had, at the beginning, we had 660 and they still sit with us. You know, they still champion with us. So 660, the band, you know, their way of coming on board with us originally was that they were going to do a concert, you know, and regular gigs at our games, you know, and New Zealand Rugby knew this. We've got this really good piece about how New Zealand Rugby knew we had this exciting opportunity to bring 660 to the game. You know, so when you watch the most recent Mate Matonga game and you see, you know, we've got our Pacifica artists performing after the match and people hanging out for another 2-3 hours. Look at the amount of revenue that was generated through that alone. You know, so we as a people know how to do this. The problem is that we just need people to believe that we can. And if we're not able to afford the opportunity through the channels of a New Zealand Rugby Super License, then we go back to the drawing board. We don't give up. We work through World Rugby. We work with our Pacific Island Nations and we figure out another way to make this happen.
3: Yep. I agree with the grassroots and the storytelling. You know, we've had Miracle Failangi on our show, and you know, just to hear his story and the pathway of him playing in Tonga and then all of a sudden being the captain of Moana Pacifica, I just feel like there's not enough platforms telling them stories and, you know, be able to generate that revenue on the back of all these genuine stories that each player and each family member would have as well. You spoke earlier, Matt, around the gathering the support from the all the Pacific nations. You mentioned Cook Island, Tonga, Samoa, and you know, aligning everyone. Have you seen a shift in that support and alignment to, you know, jump on board so it creates, you know, more power, more of a voice together? Because I could only imagine, you know, being involved in the rugby league world, although we're from the same Pacific Islands, everyone has their own, everyone's got a lot of pride, but also understands, you know, they represent their own nation. Have you seen some alignment there in your space?
1: Yeah, absolutely. The alignment, particularly in for this piece, there has been a good alignment. The Pacific Island Nations, they want to be in control of making sure that the endorsement that they're getting, you know, comes back and is on the field. You know, that team that's established for Pacifica, those players should be available. Tonga, Samoa, Fiji, Cook Islands, Niue, and that, you know, the players in that team should, not that it shouldn't be, but you know, New Zealand and Australia already have 5 franchises each. There's more than enough opportunity for New Zealand-born or Australian-born Pacifica to make those teams. There's only one team for the Pacific, and that was supposed to be Moana Pacifica. So there's absolute alignment. They know that it sits within their pathway of where they need to get to, because they're going through a transition now where they will be entering into the Australian Super development that is part of their planning, and that's public knowledge. And this would then sit within that as probably the next tier up and then into their national teams. So, yeah, there is good alignment there. We've had really good conversations with all of them. So we've had good conversations with Samoa. We are talking currently with Tonga. We've had great conversations, obviously, with the Cook Islands and with Niue Sports Minister as well. So we're making inroads into that to make good. And we've got great relationships with them, so we understand that, because we have delivered into the Pacific for the past 20 years via our programming, and there's receipts for all of that stuff. And so it's not just about the stuff that's at the top. It's actually at the grassroots where we have built the foundation for this team.
0: Ben, where do you think the best home base is for Moana Pacifica? Because it just seems like with Auckland, it's probably not the place, even though there's high representation of Pacifica communities in Auckland, but it just seems like, yeah, the Auckland Blues have just got their imprint in there. But But Benny, what's your thoughts around where Moana should be based at?
4: Yeah, like everyone has said it before, and about building a Pacific-based professional team within the Pacific Islands, and that is something that us as a group have been have put in within our business model, and looking to kind of spread that across the nations. You know, we've been talking around, you know, separating it into, you know, separate months where guys will be spending a month within, you know, Samoa, Tonga, Cook Islands, you know, and then looking at, again, trying to, looking at, I guess, you know, stadium builds as well, looking for a permanent, you know, stadium to be playing home games. So that's been within our conversations, you know, but there's also, you know, the opportunity to potentially base out of Hawaii as well. So we're still in discussions around that, but that is something that, you know, we deeply believe needs to happen. So I think, you know, the narrative around it is right in what everyone's thinking about, you know, looking at those areas as potential bases.
0: What about long term? What about short term with that? Like, say long term, would love to have, you know, those stadiums built, but they take a long time. But for next year, we're talking about for next year for Moana, where should they be based if they were to be still in for next year?
2: So that's the hard part. We actually have a meeting later today with New Zealand Rugby because we're not too sure where they want this team to be. Yeah. And there are a few things that you have to kind of meet in the middle on. And I believe that the stadium, so for home games, I know that we're sort of like frowned upon to go back to the islands because the broadcasting capability is not there. And also it's very expensive exercise to travel teams around.
0: Yeah.
2: And also the home base for this particular team, they had already moved from Mount Smart Stadium, which is actually Rarotonga Stadium. They'd moved from there to North Harbour Stadium. And in speaking with stadiums yesterday, they advised that, you know, it was because they couldn't afford to be at Mount Smart Stadium. We wanted to go back there because that was our original pitch, was to be based at Mount Smart Stadium. And that was purely because that was within the remit of what the super team needed to be, based in New Zealand. They weren't going to accept our proposal to be based in Hawaii. So when we went back to stadiums, they advised that unfortunately, even if we did want to come back to Mount Smart, they're now full because AFC's there as well as the Warriors. So now they don't have any capability to fit in an extra team. So we would probably have to look at what New Zealand Rugby want in that regard to finish this season, to look at next season. And what we'd do is find a way to start incorporating

0: moving our operations offshore because it works in Fiji. It's worked with Atrua, so it can be done. It just needs to happen. And for it to happen, we need to reduce some of those controls. But you know, this is New Zealand rugby's game. It's their competition. They have
1: Important to for our people, and I live out in Western Sydney. We call it, the area, and we've got a saying, for the area, from the area for the area, and it's, a real close community. So all the work that we do always gives back to our community and our kids, and I feel like this is something that yous are trying to create, from the Pacific for the Pacific. So, my last question, what would it mean to each of you to, have that impact and that legacy to, one day, hopefully own the Wana Pacifica?
2: We spoke in a previous interview around this and around representation and how that over the last 30 years of professional rugby that's been done through our players but representation without leadership doesn't really shift outcomes. It just creates visibility, and leadership is crucial because it brings decision-making power, and it means Pacific people are just not just part of the system, then they're now shaping it, from player development to culture to long-term strategy, and if Pacific people are leading or governing, they don't control their, if they're not doing that, sorry, then they don't control their pathways or their future in the game. And that's where leadership changes that. It turns representation into real impact. And so, leadership is, as a group, we've discussed leadership is that difference between being seen and then actually being heard, and even more importantly, being able to act. Yeah, so it's a huge, huge thing for us.
1: Love that, bro.
3: Yeah, love that, man. And when can we expect an answer around Moana's future?
0: That's not in our hands, unfortunately. We don't even know what the small window looks like for us. We will find out later today. We'll probably have a little bit more of an idea about that. And yeah, we do know that 31 May is the unfortunate demise of the existing agreement between PMA, Pacific Medical Association, and NZR. We're kind of thinking that window's probably there for 2 weeks. So we probably will have an answer in a couple of weeks, 3 weeks max.
3: Okay,
0: Yeah.
3: so yeah,
0: Certainly do our best.
3: yeah, fair enough, man. It's a short window to get things sorted like this, but hey, we really appreciate you jumping on with us to share your insights and see where this goes. It sounds very innovative, and I'm looking forward to see how it does shape, our communities for the future. So thank you so much. Malo pito and ofalahi atu.
0: Malo pito.
4: Thank you, guys.
1: Thank you all.
3: Take care. See you later. Thank you.
0: I'll see you.
4: Cheers, bye.
5: Cheers. Mother.
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4: Wagga, in the Riverina in southwest New South Wales, is known as the region of good sports. Having produced cricketers, netballers and footballers of all codes, including two silver medalists at the recent Gold Coast Commonwealth Games. Well, it now seems we can add 10-pin bowling to the list, with four local teenagers chosen in the ACT Southern New South Wales team to compete at the Junior Nationals in Melbourne. Yes, 10-pin bowling, the thing we do on holidays, and they seem to do a lot in American TV shows, including The Simpsons. I'm Simon Wallace from ABC Riverina, and I spoke to the bowlers and their coach before they headed off to the tournament.
5: Emma Hello. Scott.
6: Natasha O'Leary.
7: Annabelle Wilkinson.
8: And Lily Crocker.
4: And we've got a coach as well?
9: Yeah, Barry Lonsdale.
4: And how hard is it to make these teams?
9: Well, we're down on numbers the last few years, but Canberra's got two girls in, we've got four.
4: Emma, what do you like about bowling?
10: The challenge behind it.
4: How much practice do you have to put in?
10: A lot. There's a lot of skills involved.
4: And Natasha, you've done well recently. I think your own personal best.
6: Yeah, so I got a 2.59, and it was a lane record. So now my name's on the lane, and I also got a personal best.
4: Oh, that's fantastic.
6: Yeah.
4: Because the maximum you get is 300?
6: Yeah, which is all strikes, yeah.
4: Well, how many strikes did you get? How many strikes did you get in 2.59?
6: A seven.
4: Seven? Well, Barry must be disappointed as a coach to only get seven.
9: Yeah, seven is very good, yeah.
4: I'll suggest seven's very good. And Lily, how much time do you put in bowling?
8: Oh, I train once a week in league once a week, but then it's also, you have to think about it during the week, you know, little things you need to fix up. If you're struggling in a certain area, you sort of think about different techniques you could use to improve that. So it's not just, you know, the once or twice a week, you're there and then you have to think about it. You sort of have to think about it before that. That way you're ready by the time you have to train to actually use that time.
4: What are the techniques, or what varies? You know, I don't know, how you let go of the ball, you

0: position in the as you come into vault?
1: Well, there's different things like how many steps you take, but also being steady with your steps. Because about 2 years ago, I used to move a lot in my approach, and it sort of made my game go down. But it's also the way you release the ball and having like a strong sort of finish and being down the line. Different aspects, but every sport's like that. Different little things that.
0: And that's why I'm asking. I know I ask questions, and you're sort of looking and think, "What an idiot!" But it's those little things that make up a sport.
1: Yeah.
0: Annabelle, what do you like about bowling?
2: I guess sometimes the adrenaline rush when you sort of do it. I guess when I bowl, like, you can sort of forget everything and you sort of need to concentrate on your bowling, and that's really good.
0: Does it get tiring?
2: After a while, yes.
0: I like the way you all nodded then. Is it just due to the length of the game, or Emma, or I know you're nodding then?
3: There's a lot of things that are tiring about it, I guess. There's the mental and
2: physical
3: of it all.
0: And the emotional being, you can get a strike and think, oh, that was good, and then not so well the next time.
3: Yeah, and have a bad frame and be upset about it.
0: Is it one of those sports, Lily, do you have to, like, switch off from everything else and just think, I can only control what I'm doing?
1: Yeah, you need to be able to, like, sort of switch off, but still stay aware, but you sort of just need to be able to just focus on what you're doing, because if you're trying to focus on too many outside aspects, it sort of overwhelms you, and that's when you sort of start accidentally doing things like pulling the ball, which won't make it go into the pocket properly. And because of the stress, it then makes your game struggle. So you sort of need to be able to tune out but also relax enough that it allows you to perform the best you can mentally and physically, because when you're stressed, that brings your mental game down very quickly.
0: Annabelle, where is the best spot to bowl? Where's the best spot to hit them if you want a strike?
2: I guess it sort of depends sort of what kind of ball you're using and sort of how you bowl. But for me personally, it would probably be about the second arrow, which is towards the right of the lane.
0: And that'll be spinning in then to hit the front of the triangle?
2: Yeah.
0: So you try and hit it right behind the front ball?
2: No, so you still want to hit it on a bit of an angle.
0: And that pushes them all through?
2: Yeah.
0: Natasha, is that where you aim as well?
4: Yes, it's pretty much where every one of us aim, because we've been, like, taught, like, pretty much the same techniques and stuff. So.
0: Barry, is that the technique you use? You've got to spin it in and hit that first ball on an angle?
5: Yeah, usually the one free pocket there, Simon. But there's a lot of luck in the game too. You can have a good day where a bit of luck's going with you, and other days you can sort of hammer that pocket 1-3 all day and still leave corner pins and that. So it's just up to, you know, personally, you know, the girls all develop over the next couple of years. I get stronger and I go up in weights and that. Emma's using 15-pound now, and Lily and Natasha are on 14 and Annabelle's on 13. So eventually as you go up, you got to develop that physical strength too to throw the ball like you.
0: You make them use heavy balls. I've just said it's tiring enough, Barry. Yeah. What are you doing to them?
5: Lighter balls don't carry through to the back pins and that.
0: So that's the advantage of having a heavier ball.
5: Yeah, that's not it. The heavier ball's better to a point where it overwhelms her and you just can't sort of handle it on direction and that.
0: It doesn't help if you get tired and your wrists sore and you can't carry on.
5: No, well, the girls could bowl, you know, 30 or 40 games in Melbourne over next week or so. The President Shield is bowled over 3 days, but it's incorporated with
0: other events.
5: The singles, doubles, teams, classic, masters, and it's on Tuesday, Wednesday, Thursday next week, and that's the team the girls made. Anybody can bowl international titles as long as you're under 18 as a junior, but to make the President Shield's it's an achievement in its own, because you're bowling against all the other top girls and top boys in Australia and that. So,
0: Emma, you've been before. Is there any rivalry with any other state? Who don't you like?
3: I like everyone.
0: That's nice.
5: That's really nice, no good, Emma.
3: Well, it's obviously competition, but everyone's friends.
5: You got to hate everybody.
1: Hypothetically, we don't like anyone, but realistically, though, you're all there for the same reason, and you all share the same, you know, wants and likings. So, despite it being a competition, at the end of the day, everyone gets along pretty well.
0: Lily, truly the diplomat. That's a lovely note to leave it on.

0: Good luck.
1: Okay, thank you.
2: That was Lily Croker, Emma Scott, Natasha O'Leary, Annabelle Wilkinson, and their coach, Barry Lonsdale, who had bowled in over 30 national championships himself. The four bowlers there heading off to the junior national titles in Melbourne with the President's Shield starting on the 24th of April. I'm Simon Wallace from ABC Riverina.

0: Roy, the other person who's been in trouble with the health recently is, of course, is Stumpy Boone. He had to check in for a knee operation. He couldn't walk for 3 weeks and then he couldn't run for almost 10 weeks after the operation. And what's happened is that the specialist took a cyst, which was blowing a hole in my muscle, causing some other blood clots at the back of the knee there. Roy, how bad was Stumpy, and was it true that he was almost lost to the game forever?
1: Well, I think he was very close, in a Gucciian sense. Yes, in a Gucciian sense, very, very close. And when he came in HG, he had all manner of aid to assist him walk. And I thought, oh, this isn't a test cricketer. This man could not possibly play test cricket in this condition.
0: Well, he was under assumed name, so he had no...

0: He was under an assumed name. He came in as Mr. E. Flynn. And, you know, the buzz was throughout the ward that Errol was here.
1: Errol is Stumpy.
0: Errol is Stumpy, yeah.
1: Graffiti started to appear.
0: throughout the ward, yes, yes, that's right, in the toilets. And when I realised it was David Boone, of course, then, you know, everyone was very, very excited, very, very happy. There were queues of kiddies lining up to get his autograph. There were kids bringing in bats. There were, you know, whole families were just arriving to, you know, get around the bed and just point at him. And no one actually spoke with him. They just pointed and that sort of thing. So we had to put the curtain around the bed. And then you had people sort of pulling the curtain apart and, you know, going up and just touching him and giving him a whack to see if he was real and that sort of thing. It did upset him a lot, and we had to clear the ward and put him in a private ward. But the knee was terrible. And the thing is, he's had to relearn to walk. Now, I don't know, there are a lot of people, actually, who, you know, you think, hello, walking is like falling off a log, really. It's as easy as buggery. Well, in fact, once you've lost the ability to walk, it's very hard to relearn because you have to go back through the innocence of childhood. Mm. And it's very, very difficult for someone who's been as dexterous and whose motor coordination has been as extraordinary as Stumpy Burns to go back. And I had to say to him, Stumpy, anything you've ever learnt about coordination, forget. You are going back to Tours, Stumpy. He should call me Errol. Errol, you're going back to Tours. You're going back to the very, very beginning. So I took him through a lot of therapy. I put him in water and we went through rebirthing. He was wailing like a little kitty and wanting a dummy and those sorts of things. And I thought, hello, this is very, very healthy. And after a while, he started to crawl, albeit haltingly. And it was the celebrations you could hear for miles when he got back up on his pins.
1: Roy, before we leave Stumpy, you know, when you had him out there under the anaesthetic and you were drilling away with the Black & Decker, did you glance up and see if he had any other signs that he was an Errol?
0: Look, I did. And no, there weren't.

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3: Hello and welcome to Sporting Witness from the BBC World Service. We're going back to 2006 and one of the biggest football match-fixing scandals of all time, when 28-time Italian champions Juventus were thrown out of the top division in disgrace. In 2023, Matt Pinter spoke to one of the sports reporters who covered the story of Calciopoli from Italy.
4: It's April 2006, and journalist Paddy Agnew is in London promoting his new book about the history of Italian football. The book includes descriptions of central figures in the Italian game, like the mysterious Luciano Moggi.
5: In one part of the book, I talked about this guy, Luciano Moggi, controls everything in Italian football. Luciano Moggi, at that time, was the general director of Juventus, who were the strongest club. And you say, well, what's the proof? And people say, don't worry about the proof. He has a huge network of helpers in Italian football. He gets onto the referees himself. He intimidates them. Anytime a referee gives a penalty against him, he rings them up afterwards and bowls them out. He's organising refereeing appointments.
4: Paddy's book is full of revelations like this. He's been the go-to expert on Italian football, based in Rome, for over two decades. But as life has it, the biggest story in generations has just broken in Italy. And Paddy is over 800 miles away in London.
6: The office of the Italian Football Federation in Rome has been raided by police. Yesterday, the entire board of top club Juventus resigned after it emerged that a club official had been recorded on tape trying to influence which referees are chosen for its matches. A prominent referee and several other clubs are now being investigated.
5: It was a huge story in Italy at the time, I mean, in the sense that, we just had a new government. Nobody was paying any attention to that. First seven or eight pages of all the mainstream dailies were obsessed with Calciopoli.
4: Irish journalist Paddy Agnew first moved to Italy in 1986. He decided to move there for one reason, and one reason only.
5: Maradona, Maradona, Maradona. He won the World Cup in 86, and then the year after that, he won Napoli's first ever Serie A Scudetto. He was an unending source of stories, but he was also, to me, easily the most remarkable footballer I've ever seen in the flesh.
4: At a time where hooliganism was rife at home, Italy offered real glamour and escapism for Paddy. Its league was the envy of the world.
5: I used to call it the Hollywood of football. I mean, it was then what the Premiership is now. If you were a freelance journalist, as I was, and this was the pre-internet era and pre-satellite TV, you were the source of a lot of information.
4: But with the glamour came corruption. Italy had a history of match-fixing.
5: Do you remember the match-fixing scandal of Paolo Rossi? He almost missed out in the 1982 World Cup. Enzo Berto took a big chance bringing Rossi into the squad, even though he was at the time serving out his match-fixing ban. He got fit pretty quickly and he became pretty useful.
4: Very useful, in fact. Paolo Rossi, the player who had been at the centre of an infamous 1980 betting scandal, became one of the most celebrated Italian footballers, scoring six times as Italy won the 1982 World Cup. But 24 years later, in 2006, a much bigger scandal was about to eclipse anything that had happened before. Calciopoli.
7: This was police arriving at the Italian Football Federation this morning. They'd come unannounced and within hours had put their hands on several boxes of key documents. Prosecutors are investigating widespread allegations of match-fixing here. This week, newspapers published transcripts of recorded telephone conversations between this man, the general director of Juventus, Luciano Moggi, and this man, the head of the Italian Referees Association, Pierluigi Pareto. Recorded by prosecutors in Turin last season, the transcript showed that Mr. Moggi had been trying to influence the selection of referees.
4: The name Calciopoli, which roughly translates to football gate, had echoes of a huge political scandal.
5: The scandal was called Calciopoli because of the early 90s.

0: 1920s Tangentopoli political scandal, in which the mainstream parties of the day, the Socialist Party and the Christian Democrat Party, were accused by Milan investigators of having taken bribes for the awarding of favours and public contracts. And it was a huge scandal. It signaled the end of the Christian Democrat Party. It basically turned Italian politics upside down. So Calciopoli, the very name says how serious it was in the Italian mind.
1: The Calciopoli scandal broke just weeks before Italy were due to play in the 2006 World Cup. Four of the country's biggest clubs were implicated in it, as well as Juventus, AC Milan, Lazio and Fiorentina all found themselves under the microscope for establishing a similar system of influencing referees. With the World Cup just days away, Paddy remembers one particularly frosty press conference with the AC Milan and Italian defender Alessandro Nesta.
0: The mood from amongst the non-Italian press was pretty hostile, and one, I think it was a German newspaper, had referred to Italy as parasites.

0: There is a deal of corruption in public life, and as far as I can see, always has been. There was a sense among some people of national shame that this was happening in Italy, but it was happening at exactly the same moment that Italy were playing some marvellous football to win the 2006 World Cup. And a lot of people would say, well, do you want to win the World Cup or lose it? We won the World Cup, so, you know, won four of them now. Who wouldn't put their hand up and say, God, you know, I'd also win a World Cup?
1: Juventus returned to the top division of Italian football in 2007 and have since gone on to win nine more league titles. Paddy Agnew still lives and works in Rome. He was speaking to Matt Pintus in 2023 for Sporting Witness.

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2: Hello and thank you for downloading Sporting Witness from the BBC World Service. Today we're starting a series of programmes on the history of the Paralympics with the story of the record-breaking Kenyan champion Henry Winyoke. Alex Last met him in 2016.
3: I started to run way back when I was a young boy. I used to admire our great athletes in the country. I started to represent the school. I went all the way to the national levels.
4: Henry Wanyoike grew up in a poor neighbourhood on the outskirts of the Kenyan capital, Nairobi. Like many Kenyans, he dreamt of being a distance runner, and he was good. But on the 30th of April 1995, Henry went to bed and woke up blind.
3: I lost my sight when I was 21. I had a mild stroke which affected my optic nerves. I could not be able to see again. In the beginning, it was tough for me. I had a good dream and a good future to be running and for myself and for the country, and now I have lost my sight. So I thought that is end of Henry Wanyoike. It took me 3 years to accept, and in fact, most of the time I wanted to be on my own. I went to a rehabilitation center. I went there for rehabilitation. It took me 2 years in that center. And I was able now to be able to walk on my own. Then I learned how to be independent and how I can be able to survive even on my own. I took knitting. I went to the knitting department and I was able to knit things for the family and for myself. They were so kind to me.
4: Then at the center, he met a man who would change his life.
3: I was introduced to the games teacher who was also visually impaired. And he always liked to tell me about the other people with disability who have done it very well in sports. But I could not be able to understand how I can be able to run on my own. But he was all the time telling me how it works to run with a guide.
4: A guide runs alongside the blind athlete, linked to each other by a tether around the hand. The guide helps to direct the runner and give tactical advice on where the other competitors are. But when starting out, running at speed, blind, had its risks, especially when Henry was having to train on uneven public roads, dotted with potholes, bumps and lined by drainage ditches.
3: In the beginning, it was not too easy. If you can look my heart, 40 times, I injured myself in the beginning. It was so tough because I could not be able to get the right guide. It's like most of them, they were a bit ashamed to run with me. To get a perfect guide, you must be very close to that person. You must get somebody who is very patient, person who can be able to tell me in a few meters there is speed bump, then somebody you can be able to trust. Because if you get in front of you, you can be disqualified. And after 3 months, I was able to run with a guide.
4: With no sponsorship, Henry had to find a way to support both himself and his guide. Managed to make some money looking after his family's dairy cows.
3: To get the shoes, the running kit, it was not so easy. We have to work. So at the end of the day, we was feeling so tired. So the next day, we could not be able even to run very much. At that time, I was raising my mom's cows. And from the sale of the milk, I was able now to get some money to buy the shoes. I was able to get some money to enable us to for the transport. And also we still needed to eat well so that we can have energy for running. I won the 3-kilometer road race. And then I was able to run even faster. I qualified even to go to Sydney Paralympics. It's like my dream was coming true.
4: At the Sydney Paralympics in 2000, he competed in the

0: from ABC Books.
1: A World War II hospital ship torpedoed. From over 300 souls, just 64 survivors, including a young nurse. Ellen Savage and the heroes

0: 5,000 metres. He and his guide, John, were a lap ahead of the field when his guide started to falter. It turned out he was suffering from malaria. Henry effectively had to drag his guide around the final lap, desperately encouraging him to keep going.
1: I remember that my guide was not feeding well, John. He was suffering from malaria, so the speed was too much for him. So the last 50 meters, I had to run with him, very exhausted. The guys from outside were telling me, Henry, keep left, keep going straight. We could have even broken the world record, but we missed that record with only 3 seconds to beat the world record.
0: They made it across the line, winning gold. And as they did so, his guide, John, collapsed to the floor and was later taken to hospital. But it was a turning point for Henry.
1: I was the only person who brought the gold medal in Kenya. And I remember I was received very well at the airport. And even the president invited me to go to the State House to receive an award for bringing fame to the country. After winning that gold medal in Sydney, and I was able now to prove to the world that even with this condition, I'm able to win.
0: Henry then started running longer distances.
1: My best race was in Athens 2004, when I was able to beat two world records in both the 5,000 meters and the 10,000 meters.
0: He wasn't finished. In 1 week in 2005, he broke his category's marathon world record twice in a week. First in London, then again in Hamburg. A time that still stands to this day.
1: I'm the triple world record holder in the Paralympics, 5,000 meters, 10,000 meters, and the full marathon. I always tell the world that Henry Wanyoike lost his sight, but he never lost his vision. Because the goals I had in when I was a young boy, I'm able to achieve most of them. I'm able now to feed my family and take care of my mother and also the community to support them in a small way.
0: Henry Wanyoike lives with his wife and children on the outskirts of Nairobi. Now in his 40s, he still trains every day to compete in the Paralympic marathon. But in many ways, his focus has now shifted to helping others closer to home.
1: Again, I want to see myself helping the people with disability. I want to raise more voice.
0: Henry has launched his own foundation to help other Kenyans with disabilities and develop young athletes to create opportunities for those who find themselves on the margins of Kenyan society.
1: Because I believe the challenges I went through when I lost my sight is the same challenge people with disability are still facing. If you are from developing country or developing world, the life is so expensive. To get a wheelchair is very expensive. A walking stick, even education for people like me, is quite expensive. That is why I have to help. We want to see people with disability being involved in decision-making, being involved in whatever is happening in any country. So this is my big dream. Through my sweat, my energy, I'm able to help the children who could have ended up living a miserable life. We need people who can be able to come on our side and support us 100% because we have the ability, we have the potential. This is the time for opportunities. No sympathy.
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0: BC Grandstand. Sport is a huge part of university life. It's a great way to make new friends, get a little sweaty with your mates, and blow off some of that pre-exam stress. Grandstand brought me in to get the inside scoop on the weird and wacky world of uni sports. Being a uni student, there are heaps of sporting teams and clubs to get involved in. Everything from your traditional games like netball and rugby to some pretty unconventional sports that most people haven't heard of. Coming up, you'll join me in hearing about some of the craziest uni sports on offer at a few of Australia's biggest universities. I play against some of the kooky guys at Notre Dame on their giant games court and talk with them about the importance of being a big kid. The UTS wheelchair basketball team give me a crash course in shooting hoops and an insight into the little-known world of disability uni sports. Later on, we dive down into the realm of underwater rugby and find out why so many students prefer this aquatic version of the popular game. And if you think Frisbee is reserved for dog parks and beach holidays, think again. These guys from Macquarie Uni are going to totally change the way you see Frisbee. They'll explain to me why this children's sport is so physically demanding and so dangerous. Coming up next, we're talking magic with the UTS Quidditch team.
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2: This is ABC Grandstand's Smart and Sweaty.
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0: First up, Quidditch. It's an up-and-coming international competition.

0: The match begin!
1: Quidditch is played with 14 players on the field. Three chasers, one keeper, two beaters and a seeker make up each team. Chasers aim to throw the quaffle, or the volleyball, through one of the three hoops at either end of a field. Beaters throw bludges dodgeball style at opponents.
2: So when a match is on, they'll go to someone who's not on either team and they'll ask them if they want to snitch for this match. And that's usually how it works.
1: Do many universities offer Quidditch or is it just UTS?
3: UTS is the newest team in Sydney. I'm just going to put a ballpark. I'm going to say there's about eight teams.
1: So where did the game start?
3: America is where Quidditch has taken off exponentially. There are pretty much every university in America has a team, and that's why they usually host the World Cup, because they have so many teams. Australia only sends over one team every year, and it's usually whoever can afford to go, essentially. But usually it is a majority of the people who have one quaffle, which is the Quidditch Universities of Australia Federation League.
1: So do you think you have a good chance of winning the quaffle this year?
3: Probably not, but we're going to try and win as many games as we can. We're a new team, so we've got heaps of novice players, mostly non-athletes who haven't played organised sport before.
1: Does that make it really difficult for non-athletes to learn how to play?
3: It's been hard coming from a basketball background. Having been able to catch and throw has always just been something that I've been able to do, whereas some players, that's a new skill for them. So it's mixing people who have played organised sport before and non-athletes and getting them to work together, which has been a really good experience to have, because people who haven't played sport before probably are going to be your best players, because they don't have anything else blocking their skills. So when I play, I just have this basketball mentality, we have to make a zone defense, whatever. But that doesn't work in Quidditch.
1: So tell me about how you made the Quidditch hoops.
2: Yeah, so we made the hoops in our garage. Our president came over to my place, and it took us about 2 weeks to put the hoops together. We got all this piping. We had to cut it with a saw, and then we had to buy sand and put sand in the piping. So, because that would be the base of the hoop, so it would add weight to it and hold it down. And then we got PVC pipes, which were the stands of the hoops, if that makes sense. Took us a while and some manpower, but eventually we got it done.
1: That sounds really complicated to me. What if I wanted to play a game at home?
3: So it is a bit of an effort if you want to get it to the exact proportions of the International Quidditch Association's guidelines. But besides that, if you just want to get some hoops and do it at home, you can just do it whatever you feel like. Hula hoops on a stick is essentially what you need.
2: You don't even need hoops to play Quidditch at home. When we started training, we didn't have hoops, so we just used our bags as goals. If you wanted to score, you just throw the quaffle at someone's bag.
1: So what's the injury rate in Quidditch? I mean, I remember watching Harry Potter and just being absolutely freaked out by the bludgers coming and whacking everyone in the head. And I mean, how many people get hurt during such a violent game?
3: The injury rate is, I'm going to say, a bit higher than most, because in other sports like soccer, you have shin guards and other ways to sort of, you know what's going to happen if there is any sort of injury, whereas Quidditch, it is sort of haphazard and anything goes. So there is all these possible risks. You do get balls in the face all the time because bludgers are flying around. People are intentionally trying to hit you. So that is a risk.
2: Yeah, and people have sprained their ankles. People have been hurt their wrist. They can't play for the rest of the day. Tackle's being introduced, and that's just going to make things more rougher. I've watched videos from America where people have just got destroyed on the ground from tackles.
1: So is there some sort of...

0: you know, cool, we'll play Quidditch for our university.
1: In terms of how accurately you guys stick to the Hogwarts style of Quidditch, I mean, I know you run around with broomsticks between your legs, but do you guys have Hogwarts house colours, or do you call your seeker Harry Potter, or how closely do you stick to the books and the movies?
0: Well, it's sort of loosely based. We don't really run around with robes. Yeah, we don't really wear the Hogwarts uniform. There is no Hogwarts houses. But each university has their own jersey, their own colours. But we try and keep it as sport-like as possible to sort of get away from the "oh, you're weird geek" stereotype. Usually when I tell people I play Quidditch, they just like, "oh, you're just a weirdo." You do need a lot of athletic ability, and it's been really good for people who have never played sport before to just get active.
2: If you enjoy life and you want to live it to the fullest, play Quidditch. You got to do something stupid in your life, and it might as well be Quidditch.
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1: The stress of university life can sometimes make students feel like they're growing up too quickly. I went to the University of Notre Dame, where they say they have a cure for adulthood. 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
4: After you.
1: What games do you have on offer here at Notre Dame?
5: We have Giant Connect Four, a giant tower, otherwise known as Jenga, giant chess, and Cornhole, which I can further explain. Cornhole is a game where there's two boards with a hole in the centre, and they're about 10 metres apart. One opponent stands on one side of one of the boards and the other on the other. And there's three beanbag type, small beanbags, and you've just got to try and get the beanbag into the board. So it's a very simple game.
1: So whose idea was it to bring in these sort of giant board games?
5: It came about as with a discussion with the Pro Vice Chancellor, who's someone that I report to. And we were just thinking of things that we could bring into the courtyard for a bit of fun, because typically students don't always have time to engage in the typical sporting activities like lunchtime sports or be a part of university games. And we thought it was actually a great opportunity for face-to-face, which ties in very much with the objects of the university. This is just an illustration of that, you know, that face-to-face sort of fun game that we could have out in the courtyard.
1: So on average, how many students play these games, and

0: coming in, and then they'll be there and they'll look a little bit lost, a little bit nervous, and you come up to them and be like, you know, at the risk of not trying to be too creepy, you know, you come up and just go, yeah, you want to play a game, you know, Connect Four. And, you know, in that, it's a great icebreaker because, you know, it keeps them distracted from all the nerves of, you know, not knowing anyone at a big new place. And so you just break the ice, have a good conversation and hang out.
1: What were the students' reaction when you first brought out this massive Connect Four and massive Jenga and massive chess?
2: Yeah, well, I think they were a bit surprised because it's not something you normally see sitting in a common room. A lot of students actually were asking what it is, so not everyone's familiar with Connect Four or Jenga. So if there was someone around playing the game, they would come up and ask. But it was received with enthusiasm. As soon as they knew what it was, or some, you know, someone knew that was Connect Four, they were happy to explain to the other person, hey, this is how you play this game. So, yeah, look, they're fairly new at the uni, but the feedback we've got has been really good, and we're seeing students play them when they are out, so that's good.
1: Are there any plans for having some sort of tournament for these games? I mean, I can see people are getting quite competitive over them already, just, you know, having fun in the courtyard.
3: I think there's a lot of interest around them. So obviously we've got a lot of clubs and societies at the uni. I think it's just a matter of time. It's a matter of time before someone really grabs a hold of it and really takes it to that next level, you know, makes it a bit of a competition, does a little, you know, $5 entry, you can get a bit of a prize going, things like that. And I think the best thing about the games itself is that they're just so novelty related. So like, you know, when you think about it, it's chess, it's Jenga, you know, the games you played when you were younger. The general age at uni is about 20, 21, 22. So, you know, you think about it, and I can guarantee you put a normal chessboard out in the common room, no one will touch it. And you put the big one out there and everyone loves it. And really, we're just big kids. So we love going out there and just, we're so excited by these bigger versions of normal things. For some reason, that makes us go, yep, it's on. I remember we were in the courtyard for O-Day this year and we had all the gear out. And one of the clubs that I run, we just decided to have a game of Jenga in the middle of the courtyard. And within about 20 minutes of intense Jengering, we had a

0: weird sports. It's a wild thing for the uni. We get intense followings at times. So there'll be a game between, you can have pairs of people when you play Connect Four or, you know, individual one-on-one, and all of a sudden, like, they'll start getting vocal, "Oh, no, you took my go," and all this kind of stuff. And then all of a sudden, all the heads in the common room, people trying to study, just chat, play table tennis, and they all turn around, they'll all just stare at this contest just going down. They're like, "Uh-oh, who's going to crack? Like, something's going to happen." It's not a disaster waiting to happen, but we approach it with caution, that's for sure.
1: Would you say there's any sort of like footy field beef ups over a game of Connect Four because someone's cheated, or Jenga because they've used two hands instead of one? Does it get violent ever?
2: It definitely gets loud, as Corbeck was saying. So, you know, I think just the typical banter around the game. But no, I think the students, you know, sort of keep the spirit of the game in good sportsmanship, which is good to see from our point of view.
1: Well, it seems like the sort of game that you don't have to have any physical prowess whatsoever. What sort of people are playing these games? Does everyone play, or is there a specific niche of people?
3: I think everyone just generally likes them because, you know, like we said before, you know, a lot of us may play sports on the weekend and stuff, and, you know, you may not necessarily play that with people from uni. I think the games that we have at uni itself in Jenga and Connect Four and stuff gives you a chance to, you know, interact with people you normally might not. Like Nick said, the banter is probably what makes it for me. I think uni is really all about that, you know, that social aspect, and, you know, you can come together and you can really take the mickey out of someone, even your best mate, and they cannot get offended, for goodness sakes. Like, you know, I know it might sound odd saying that, but it's a really fun thing to do, you know, when you're just chilling out and you can have a laugh, and, you know, a lot of mates will just, when the tower slides, looks like it's going to fall, get a bit, ooh. Ooh. That. And yeah, so I think that sort of banter aspect really makes it fun and, yeah, enjoyable for everyone who's involved.
1: So you'd say this has been a successful exercise, bringing them all in?
0: In terms of the social dynamic, for sure. I think it definitely brings a lot of students closer together, new and old mates. Like, it creates great rivalries, but in a really, really friendly spirit, which is, it supports the values of the university. The student services always try and look to promote and why they provide these things for all the students. So, yeah, there's a really, really great vibe that comes as a result of having these, you know, like, great little games that we can all participate in. It's, yeah, it's really good.
4: This is ABC Grandstand's Smart and Sweaty. Smart and Sweaty.
1: When I think about Frisbee, I imagine myself throwing a red plastic disc to my dog in the park. So when I heard that Ultimate Frisbee was a highly successful university sport, I got a little confused. I went to Macquarie University to find out what makes the sport competitive, athletic, and a little dangerous.
5: Ultimate Frisbee as a team sport, I'd say, is somewhat like a mixture between gridiron and netball. So the premise is that you've got a similar size in length, at least to a football field, but maybe two-thirds the width, with touchdown zones at either end, or what we'd call end zones. And each team has an opportunity to advance the Frisbee pass by pass up the length of the field until they finally score a goal by passing it to a player in the touchdown zone or end zone. But once you've caught the disc, somewhat like netball, you can't run with it, which may sound like no one's really moving, but in reality, although the thrower's standing still, everyone else on the field is running a significant amount, change of direction, lots of agility and sprinting required to move that Frisbee pass by pass until you get the goal.
1: Do people get really defensive and aggressive during Ultimate Frisbee?
6: Ultimate Frisbee being a self-refereed sport leads to some players taking the rules into their own hands and being very liberal with it, and they can become very pushy and aggressive. But for the most part, there's a thing called spirit of the game where everyone plays in a good spirit and the game doesn't deteriorate too often. At higher level games, at finals and whatnot, it can get a bit more serious and people do get a bit more aggressive. Generally, the sport is played in a good fashion and spirit.
1: So if there's no referee, how do you keep everybody in line?
5: Lots of people, when I talk about Ultimate and say that it's a self-refereed sport, look at me with a bit of a strange expression. How could a sport continue without any referees? I find that the concept that everyone acts as a referee on the field, to go into national tournaments, and particularly to go into international tournaments, you have to

0: you need to sit out this game. So that sense of spirit of the game, we call it, where everyone's in charge of calling their own fouls or calling their own calls in the game, works really well.
1: It's really windy out here today. What happens if you're playing outside and you've just got some terrible windstorm happening? I mean, I can guess that that goes horribly, horribly wrong in some cases.
2: During a windstorm, frisbee deteriorates into quite a sloppy game because the wind can elevate the frisbee very high. I've received a frisbee to the eye and gotten a black eye in the past due to not catching it right.
0: During one of our early training camp, one of the lads on the team stepped across in front of one of our main throwers to attempt to block his deep throw and caught the frisbee directly to the throat. Fortunately, we were right near North Shore Hospital and he had to get rushed to hospital. The people in the hospital actually said that if he'd been a girl, he would have likely died because his throat muscles basically got crunched, I guess is the technical term for it. But they were strong enough to kind of hold open, so he had a bit of air passage, but his voice has never been the same again.
1: So does he sound like Darren Lockyer now?
0: Yeah, kind of.
1: Can you tell me a little bit about the sport-specific training for Ultimate Frisbee?
3: There's been rapid development in the sport-specific training research that's been done. There's a guy from the US, Tim Morrill, who's essentially done a whole PhD study on training for Ultimate and what's specifically required. A lot of soft tissue injuries were occurring in the sport across in the States. There was a lot of like ACL tears and that sort of thing happening because our bodies were just so unprepared for like the sprint sessions and the plyometrics that we were putting ourselves through. The last couple of years have seen the implementation of like these new programs that are completely dedicated to Ultimate, which has seen a reduction in the injuries and definitely an increase in performance. Players becoming faster, players becoming more athletic. It's a really exciting time to be part of Ultimate.
1: So how big is it at Macquarie University? Do you have only one team or more than one team?
2: Currently at Macquarie University, we send one team off to Australian Uni Games, but on a weekly basis, we normally get about 40 to 50 people rocking up, and so we can normally get at least two games a week.
1: Do you have cheerleaders yet?
2: Occasionally we have cheerleaders. They did at Uni Games. The Macquarie University provided cheerleaders to help cheer us on, as well as the semi-naked Mac Warrior.
1: Come again.
3: The Mac Warrior walks around with a kilt on. He's really buff, and it sort of plays on the pun of like Macquarie University, Macquarie.
1: Is there anything that you can say maybe to get people to take you more seriously as a sport or to try and get people involved a little more?
0: Lots of people don't consider Ultimate as a real sport. I talk about it to people and people who know me recognise the sport and have seen me playing games. Others just say, oh, that's something that you throw with the dog in the park. And it's sometimes difficult to explain to them the nature of it, that once you get to that nationals level or once you get to the Australian representative level, that we'll have two gym sessions a week, two training sessions a week, two sprint agility sessions a week, at least 3 to 5 throwing sessions a week. And that's all without any income involved. The athleticism is, as far as an amateur sport goes, is extremely high. We have really fast sprinters, excessive leaps because of plyometrics programs that we put into play. And while at beginner level, Ultimate, particularly in the wind, can look like a very messy sport, at the top level, you'll see really athletic leaps, similar to AFL, to get the frisbee out of the sky. You'll see people getting horizontal, a couple of metres above the ground, to get layout blocks or intercepts in front of offensive players. And it really is a fantastic game to watch at that top level. But until you've seen it at that top level, it can sometimes be difficult to appreciate.
1: If there's no money in it, is it just purely for the enjoyment? What about when it gets to the higher up competition level?
3: So because there's no money in Ultimate Frisbee, it sort of makes it, I guess, specialer. Everyone is there to play the sport purely for the love of it, which is really cool.
0: The other thing that's phenomenal from my perspective, and one of the most attractive things about the sport to me in Ultimate, is the community that exists. And that sort of spirit of the game within Ultimate helps promote that people who play the game, they want to excel, but they want to do that in a fair manner. But just by virtue, as I say, of having that connection that you play, I guess, what's a niche sport, that's a sport that's certainly burgeoning, but it is still a small sport compared to the major sports, gives you a great connection and really

0: gives you scope to travel around the world if you get into a high enough level in the sport.
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3: Basketball is a difficult sport. It's fast-paced, aggressive, and requires a lot of skill. But it wasn't until I sat down and tried to shoot hoops in a wheelchair that I realised how much extra skill is needed to play with a disability. The UTS Wheelers and Dealers are one of the only wheelchair basketball teams in a Sydney university, but they're hoping to inspire others to join in and play the sport.
4: So my role in the Equity and Diversity Unit is around disability and ensuring that we're not excluding or marginalising people with disability.
3: So Yara, I hear that you don't just play wheelchair basketball within the university, but that you actually play professionally.
5: I play in the National Basketball League for the Sydney Uni Wilkings, thanks. and we're based in Sydney Uni, and that's played in all around Australia. There's about six teams from Brisbane, one in Dandenong, one in Adelaide, Perth and Wollongong, and us.
3: So how many years have you been playing wheelchair basketball?
5: I originally started playing back in the 95, 96, but then I stopped for a while and I started back about 4 years ago.
3: I've noticed that there's a lot of able-bodied players on the team. Is that normal for uni wheelchair basketball?
5: Anyone can play, really. If you want to go higher, you've got to be classified, but for this level, yes, anyone can play, anyone can come along and have a go. And it also shows that there's a skill to be learned there, and that it's not something you pick up straight away, but it's something you can improve on quite quickly.
3: How did you guys learn to use the wheelchairs in the first place? I mean, if you sat me down in one of those things, I wouldn't have a clue. I would probably go round and round in circles.
4: So last year we had an event where we brought in professional wheelchair basketball players to come and have a bit of a game with our people and to have a bit of a demonstration game. And that sparked a little bit of interest. And then we partnered with the union to buy our own chairs. And then it just went from there. It's a really fun game. So, you know, everyone that has a go loves to play and then keeps playing.
3: How long did it take the team to learn how to play properly? I mean, it looks really, really hard.
5: You could see it within about 3 weeks. You could see everybody's skills improve drastically. You could see that they had strategies involved, the way they play, the way they got back. They went from being very cautious in the chair and being uneasy to being able to move quite freely. And the losing that hesitation that comes with doing something new.
3: I noticed that the nets out there aren't lowered. How difficult is it to get the ball in while you're sitting down?
4: That's really difficult, especially when you first start. You're a lot lower than you are when you're standing and you can't use your legs. So initially you're not throwing it high enough, but you get used to it.
3: How was it to spend a day with the Sydney Wheelkings? I can imagine it would have sparked a lot of interest in the sport.
5: It was a good day. We had a few people from the Wheelkings come down, and we have a few Paralympians on our side. So they came down. We did like a training exercise, just saying what to do, how to handle the chair and handle the ball. And then we had a few trial matches between each of the teams that were playing here. And then the winner of those games played the Wheelkings sort of side, or the wheelchair sports side, and they beat us. But that's to be expected.
3: So who was the organiser for wheelchair basketball to be a part of UTS sport?
4: The UTS Union and Equity and Diversity, where I work, came into a partnership to organise wheelchair basketball as one of our social sports so that it was embedded into our usual culture. It's taken off. This is our first season and we've had four teams playing, and yeah, there's a lot of interest.
3: How dangerous is it? I mean, like I said, the noise out there is incredible. How many injuries do you get?
4: I don't think we've had very many at all, none that I know of. There's a lot of rules around charging and blocking and being in people's way that's quite different to normal basketball. The chairs smash into each other, so it makes a lot of noise, but they're designed for that, so, you know, it's not hitting people.
3: Do you guys train for this, or do you just come in and play the game and leave?
4: Yeah, it's for us, it's just play the game and leave. It's a social sort of competition, so and it's our first season, so we don't train. I don't know about any of the other teams.
3: Do you guys have a name?
5: I know we're Wheelers and Dealers. There's Shaquille O'Wheels, Manchester United, and Rock and Rollers.
3: How big is wheelchair basketball at other unis and internationally?
5: I know in other countries they have university teams that play and a whole scholarship set up around it. So that each university will have a team which plays in a national league or college league. And then they have sports scholarships that go along with those people that play.
3: Where can people go to join a team?
5: you can come here if you're a student. I'm not sure how it works. Being alumni and stuff can come here and probably play. You can also contact Wheelchair Sports New South Wales. We have Autumn Leagues and Sydney Leagues that are going on. There's also lots of come and try sort of days, but definitely contact Wheelchair Sports New South Wales.
1: ABC Grandstand.
2: This is ABC Grandstand's Smart and Sweaty. Smart and Sweaty.
3: There's something very therapeutic about being underwater. Combine that with the stress-busting benefits of exercise and you have one healthy uni student. There are tons of water sports to choose from when you're at university, but none that are more unique than underwater rugby.
6: Under the sea, under the sea, darling, it's been...
7: You could visualise underwater rugby as kind of like playing soccer or playing basketball in three dimensions, like, you know, being able to float through space.
3: Could you explain to me a little bit about what underwater rugby consists of? How do you play in a pool?
7: So underwater rugby is probably the world's only fully three-dimensional sport because you play in a 5-metre deep pool. You play totally underwater, obviously, as the name suggests. You play with a round ball that's filled with salt water that sinks to the bottom if you drop it. And players use breath hold to carry the ball, try and score a goal against the other team. And it's also a full contact sport. So if you are holding the ball, other opposition players can tackle you and hold you for basically as long as you can hold on to the ball. If you need to breathe, obviously, you throw the ball to your teammate and you go to the surface to breathe.
3: So how do you do breath training for something like this? I mean, it would be quite dangerous if you weren't very good at holding your breath for a long period of time.
7: It's something that a lot of beginners find a little bit challenging at first. With regular practice, it's something that you can build up pretty quickly over a couple of weeks. Yeah, when we do training, we do exercises about just gradually increasing your lung capacity, increasing the amount of time that you can stay under for. But also we combine that with physical exercise so that you can swim and tackle and engage vigorously against other people while holding your breath.
3: What does a regular training day look like? What other sports do you play so that you can build up your physical fitness for underwater rugby?
8: So we do a lot of swimming training, obviously, and then also just underwater rugby training, which mostly consists of holding our breath, swimming, diving, and then ball skills so that we can control the ball properly when we're underwater, and also teamwork skills so that we can play well as a team to hopefully beat our opposition.
3: What sort of equipment do you use? You obviously don't have the full protective gear, so how do you protect your bodies when you're under the water?
8: Everyone wears a pair of flippers, a mask, a snorkel, and a water polo cap. The ear protectors on the water polo cap are essentially our only protection. Everything else is there to help us swim and to help us breathe. Other than that, we're just wearing a pair of Speedos and it's game on.
3: What are the similarities and what are the differences between underwater rugby and regular rugby?
7: Probably very, very few. That's one of the things that people often think is like they hear underwater rugby and they just sort of immediately you have this image of scrums running towards a try line at the bottom of the pool, but it's not like that at all. You could visualize underwater rugby as kind of like playing soccer or playing basketball in three dimensions, like, you know, being able to float through space. In the movie Gravity, if they weren't mucking around with spaceships and playing, you know, playing sport, that might be sort of like what underwater rugby is like.
3: How does one go about, you know, putting a full-blown tackle onto someone when there is very little gravity?
8: So one of the main differences between underwater rugby and land rugby is the impact factor. When you make a tackle underwater, you don't put in a big shoulder charge and try to knock someone off their feet. It's more like going into contact and trying to set up a maul situation like you'd have in land rugby, where you go in, you grab the player, and you try to wrestle the ball off them. So there's none of the big hits, but there's a lot of the technical work with trying to get the ball off players, trying to hold them in place, trying to stop them from swimming. A very effective tackling technique in underwater rugby is to wrap both arms around their legs so that they can't kick off, because we use our legs for swimming with our big flippers on the end of them. And if you can grab someone around the legs and stop them from kicking, that pretty much holds them in their place and they've got to work out something else to do with the ball.
3: So I take it there's a lot of flippers to the face in underwater rugby.
8: There's lots of flippers to the face. There's lots of stuff going on. So it can be a bit daunting if you're going in for a tackle and someone's got their big 2-foot-long flippers whacking in your face. But it's usually you just close your eyes, head first in, and try and grab hold of something.
3: What is the most awkward thing that has happened during a game? I mean, I'm imagining that someone's accidentally lost their speedo.

0: photos or something ridiculous that you would see in some of those underwater sports. Has that ever happened in your experience?
1: I've gotten kicked in the balls a few times, a shoulder in the balls, which is not nice, especially if you're 5 meters underwater and suddenly you just go, and, you know, let out all your air. And it's funny, sometimes you can actually hear people sort of, you know, shout or grunting underwater as well when they're wrestling for the ball. But yeah, there are some guys who wear a box in their Speedos, which is a very, very wise move.
2: Just grabbing people in inappropriate places when all you've got between you and them is a piece of Lycra, it can get a little bit awkward, but it's never intentional and we move on with our lives, but it does happen.
0: Why haven't I heard of underwater rugby before? I mean, it's a very unusual sport, even for a university to play. How big is it in Australia?
1: We've been playing it here in Sydney for almost 7 years, and this was the first team that started up in Australia. There are now a few other teams. There's three others, one in Hobart, which started about 2 years ago, one in Canberra, and one in Brisbane. It has been going for a lot longer, obviously, in Europe. So it's most popular in Germany, in Sweden, Finland, Denmark, Norway, but also it's really big in Colombia as well. There's apparently over 1,000 people who play underwater rugby in Colombia. We've actually got a couple of Colombians on our team as well who really, you know, show us how it's played.
0: How big is the competition base for underwater rugby? You mentioned that you guys have played New Zealand 4 times.
2: On a wider scale, we play against the other states on a semi-regular basis. And every year we try to get in a test match against the Kiwi team. We've had 4 test matches against them over the years. And this year I'm proud to say that we finally beat them for the first time. And so now the Trans-Tasman Cup is rightfully in its rightful place in Australia. We're very proud of that. And hopefully when we head back to New Zealand next year, we'll be able to defend that for the first time as well.
0: So you mentioned that it's a mixed team sometimes, so guys and girls will play on the same team. Do you think that it's a good team for girls to get involved with simply because you have that removal of gravity, you don't have the weight difference like you would in regular rugby?
2: Yeah, that's exactly right. In underwater rugby, the weight difference makes very little difference, and it really comes down to your skill and a little bit of strength. So a lot of the girls that we have on our team, they've been playing for a number of years and they've really built up and developed their skills, and they're easily able to mix it with the best of the guys.
1: Really, we're just trying to raise the profile of it as much as we can, you know, get the word out about how much of a fun sport it is.
2: If you'd like to get involved with underwater rugby, and I encourage everyone out there to do so,

0: The best way to do it is to find a local club within your city. We're all very welcoming, and if you turn up to one of our training sessions and say, hey, I'd like to have a go at this, we'll throw you in the deep end and get you started.
1: Well, that wraps up our sports special of Smart and Sweaty. I'm Bryn Davies, and thanks for listening in. Catch you next time.

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1: The games of the 30th Olympiad in 2012 are awarded to the city of London.
2: I mean, I think we put the best bid in, and I can't wait for 2012.
3: The Olympic flame burned brightly over the magnificent new arena.
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5: The world's best athletes compete in a spirit of friendship, respect and fair play.
6: Ladies and gentlemen, welcome to London.
7: Slager trying to dance. She's hanging on for Australia. It's going to be gold. Slager goes in. Australia wins the relay in an Olympic record. Melanie Slager slaps at the water. And Australia's gold medal count in London is underway. Lochte goes into the pool with a half-second advantage on France. Australia's left in third. It's major trouble for Australia. James Roberts, it's nearly mission impossible.
8: Magnussen, under normal circumstances, would have been out there in front. We would have had clean water and it may have changed the whole complexion of the race, but that wasn't the case.
7: And Australia has now conceded third place to Russia. It's been a disaster. The 4x100. It's America and France. France is

0: did.
1: NFL is solidly built. There's a good outswinger. He's moved away. And both of them have struck again in his very first over. Kim Hughes has gone.
2: And 78-9, it was my first tour, I think, and I remember us bumping into the guys that had gone to World Series at the Aussie Boys at the airport, and they actually wished us luck, wished us well. I thought, good God, there must be some friction over here.
1: Lachlan facing Willis. And that's hooked away. It's gone down to Lever at long leg, and he's taken a great gap. And they've fallen for the bouncer again. And would you believe Australia have lost 6 wickets here this morning in less than an hour and a half's play?
0: But the facts of the matter really are that it was England's first 11 minus about 4 versus Australia's third 11. And it was never going to really be a contest on the field. In fact, I think the Australian third 11 did pretty well to win one game.
3: The pressure on me was incredible from the Australian Cricket Board, from the Australian cricket public, from the media, from my own friends, from within the team. The pressure was so intense and at times unbearable.
0: Graham Yallop was on a hiding to nothing. That was pretty clear early on. I mean, to us looking from the outside, he wasn't your regular forceful type of Australian character that we were used to coming across as a captain. And one had the feeling sometimes that his strings were being pulled by the sort of Bob Parish, Ray Steele brigade, and that the public face of official cricket had to be a kindly one, and they chose Graham to provide that face.
4: Now Australia has two left-handers at the crease in Yallop and Border. And away it goes from Border. They've got one inside that. And sailing out from the mid-wicket boundary.
5: So Botham to Border, Border on 43.
6: One young player who made his debut in that 1978-79 Ashes series would go on to have a profound impact on Australian cricket in the following decade. His name was Alan Robert Border.
7: The feeling to me in that dressing rooms, that in that initial stages of my test career, was everyone was looking over their shoulder about who's going to get the chop next. We weren't playing very well.
8: Delicately off his pad. That's his 50. And a very generous round of applause from this rather large Sydney crowd. 3 runs. And that's his first 50 in Test matches. Well played, Alan Border.
6: England won the series easily, handing out a 5-1 hiding to Australia. Attendances were down. The Australian Cricket Board lost over $440,000 that summer. Even more worrying for the establishment was that at the other end of town, World Series cricket had really begun to capture the public's imagination.
9: You've been training all the winter, and there's not a team that's fitter, and that's the way it's got to be. Because you're up against the best, you know. This is super test, you know. And you've got to beat the best the world has seen. Lily's pounding down like a machine. Basco's making divots in the green. Marsh is taking wickets. Brooks is clearing pickets. And the chapel's eyes have got that killer gleam. Mr. Walker's playing havoc with the bats. Red Park, it's good to see you back. Lady's making runs. Ducky's chewing gum.

0: Kerry Packer secured permission to play World Series matches at the Sydney Cricket Ground after the New South Wales government sacked the trust that ran the SCG and appointed a new trust that allowed light towers to be erected at the ground. The first match played under lights at the SCG on November 28, 1978, attracted a crowd in excess of 50,000 people. The future of cricket was there for all to see.
1: And with the roar of the crowd, and the crowd is singing along with this "Come on, Aussie, come on," it was one of those, the hair on the back of your neck, standing up situations, you see.
2: We had cricket on our lives before, yes, but not on a traditional cricket ground. And this time here at Sydney, when we looked out into the stands and saw that they were full.
3: Lads timed that beautifully, going way down the hill towards the fence at the southern end again.
4: A good shot, great shot.
5: World Series cricket was the toughest cricket I played. Up until that point, I didn't realise it at that point, but up until that point I'd got away with perhaps using 80% of my talent. I needed every ounce of talent that I had during World Series cricket.
3: Caught and mid on.
1: World Series cricket was most definitely the toughest cricket that I've ever played. And I mean, it's...
4: And hitting the stumps, he's out. Beautiful, bit of...
1: And the reason for that is that there was nowhere to go when you were struggling for form. You know, if you were out of form, your next match was against Andy Roberts, Michael Holding, Joel Garner, Colin Croft, and Wayne Daniel, whoever it might have been.
4: Appeal for a catch, he's gone. Ian Chappell out, Port Murray.
2: And we said, yes, World Series cricket is here. They really believe in us now. This is what we are here about. Not just the fact that we are getting well paid, but people are now actually believing that they need to come and see this. And it was a great feeling.
1: Rodney Marsh said, "We're bloody back. The bastards love us," you know. And I think that the indication of Rodney's words were, "We have been accepted."
6: Players that weren't even playing in the game with tears in their eyes because we'd made it.
1: That was the moment when we felt we were accepted as the Australian team. We were the Australian team. Was that night at the SCG?
7: And after the finale of that match,

0: went to him as well and said absolutely nothing. We just stood there, the three of us, looked at one another and raised the glass.
1: After the 5-1 drubbing at the hands of the old enemy, England, Australia played two tests against Pakistan. The Australian Cricket Board invited Kerry Packer to lunch on a day when there were just 2,700 spectators scattered around the vast expanse of the Melbourne Cricket Ground. The need for compromise was obvious.
2: Was anything said that might lead to a possible reconciliation?
3: Well, I mean, the fact that they were nice enough to ask me to have lunch and we had a very pleasant lunch and could talk to one another is obviously a step forward. But it doesn't sign contracts or do anything else, but at least we're talking.
4: For the past 2 days, the Australian Cricket Board has been meeting behind those doors. Before them were firm offers from Channel 9 and the Australian Broadcasting Commission and expressions of interest from two other commercial television stations. The final decision was given to the media tonight by the chairman of the board, Mr. Bob Parrish.
5: And the board has accepted in principle an offer from PBL Sports Proprietary Limited involving exclusive television rights for the Channel 9 network for the next 3 years. Discussions are continuing and finalisation of an agreement has been left in the hands of a board subcommittee.
1: After securing the exclusive television rights he had always sought, Kerry Packer brought the curtain down on the two remarkable seasons of World Series cricket. The Packer-inspired cricket revolution has left an enduring legacy.
0: All the other things that have come from World Series cricket have made it a livelier game. The number of new people watching cricket on television, particularly women who've become intensely interested in the game. Coloured clothing, all those things. Wouldn't have thought of them before 1977, and now would never dream of doing without them.
6: I looked at it in the long term in the sense that if I didn't play Test cricket again for the West Indies, that I was leaving something there that the players then would know what they were worth. And that's what Kerry Packer explained to me. He said, you know, you didn't think that I would go that far and sort of work to get you guys something. You thought that I wouldn't stay with you of such, because went to court and paid out a lot of money.

0: We've seen what it's done for the game and how it's brought a lot of good things to the game and a lot of good things to the players. I think that it's a special unity because we know now that what we did was worthwhile.
1: The arranged marriage between World Series cricket and the establishment was consummated during the 1979-80 season when Australia played host to a dual series of alternate test matches and a bevy of one-day matches against England and the West Indies. For Greg Chappell, his reappointment as Australian captain was something of a mixed blessing.
2: I never imagined how the job could have changed so much in a couple of years. I was captain of Australia before World Series cricket. Ian took over the captaincy during World Series cricket, and then I was captain again after World Series cricket. Totally different scenario, different job altogether in the sense of the demands off the field. On the field was still very much the same.
1: Younger players like Alan Border, who hadn't played World Series cricket, were delighted to just be a part of the new-look lineup.
3: I was just happy to be there. But there was a little bit of an undercurrent about, the us and them type situation. But there was only three of us, Hogg, Border and Hughes, and the thems. They were all legends of the game and deserved to be there. There was no question about that. But there was just that little bit of an undercurrent.
1: Australia defeated England 3-0, but lost to the West Indies 2-0. Their four-pronged pace attack of Roberts, Holding, Garner and Croft was awesome, and their powerful batting lineup was headed by the master blaster, Vivian Richards and captain Clive Lloyd, who took great delight in securing their first Test Series win on Australian soil. The West Indies were set to dominate world cricket for the next 15 years.
4: During World Series, we realised that we were an excellent team and that we would do well in the future because we sort of had this togetherness. We had this professional attitude that we didn't have before.
5: And as we realised, it was good, not necessarily in field placements and changing of bowlers, but getting everyone to work together and to work for him.
6: And that's the end of the match. The West Indies have won this Test match by 408 runs, the biggest victory in any test between the two countries, and they have won the series by 2-0. The first time any West Indian team has won a Test series in Australia.
7: Six balls remain.
1: The relentless pressure of captaining Australia in a crowded schedule of matches, constantly alternating between Test and one-day internationals, began to take its toll on Greg Chappell. Matters came to a head during a one-day fixture between Australia and New Zealand at the Melbourne Cricket Ground in February 1981.
2: The Australian captain, as always, was the focal point of interest about cricket, not only in Australia but worldwide. But it had grown tenfold, a hundredfold, I don't know, but a lot. And I didn't realise just how much of an effect that it had and was having on me until I got to that fateful day at the Melbourne Cricket Ground on February the 1st, 81.
8: I can remember the day. It was an extremely hot day at the MCG, and in the MCG cauldron, as it's known, there's just not much breeze. And I can remember in the field at one stage feeling like we're in a bloody oven or something like that. It was so oppressive.
2: I was exhausted. I was fed up, probably. I mean, everything that was wrong about this new format impacted on the Australian team.
8: Every weekend, Australia played Saturday and Sunday in the one-dayers. They were going from test matches to one-day games, then another test match, then one-day games.
9: When it happened, I mean, I'm sure Greg wasn't thinking. He wanted to go off the field after 40 overs. He was exhausted. It was a hot day. He was exhausted, and I said, mate, you can't go off the field. You just got to stay here. I mean, this is going to go down to the wire, and you've got to be here. He'd bowled his 10 overs, and, after 40 overs, he was just exhausted. He wanted to go. Anyway, he finished up going down to field it on the fence.
10: Six off two balls for a tie. Seven off two balls for a win to New Zealand.
7: Trevor Chappell, the bowler. Missed the batsman, 52,000 people in front of their seats.
11: Bowler!
7: There you go.
8: Greg was...

0: sitting with his knees up and his sort of arms around his knees at mid-on where he was fielding.
1: We'd seen what had happened during World Series cricket Wayne Daniel hitting a six off the last ball off Mick Malone to just pinch the game from us there. So that was sort of in the back of my mind. But I had no conscious thought until I looked up and saw Brian McKechnie walk through the door, walk through the gate, and I thought, I've got a gut foot with this. I just want to get off this ground. We don't need to have to play the extra one-day game, which, you know, we were due. That was a Sunday. We were due for one on the Tuesday. Then, if needed, another one on the Thursday before we started on the Saturday the following week back at the MCG against India in the Test match.
0: And I was heading off back to my bowling mark and I noticed out of the corner of my eye that Greg stood up and he's heading from a bowling mark as well.
1: I walked up to him and I said, how are you bowling your underarms? And he looked at me and I think the eyes might have rolled back in his head a little bit.
0: I said, I don't know. He said, well, you're just about to find out, aren't you? I said, well, I guess so.
2: But I'm sort of 80, 90 yards from the action, just sort of thinking, well, you know, I wonder what they're going to talk about, you know, spearing in the Yorker or doing something.
1: I walked over to Don Weezer, I think was the umpire at the bowler's end, and I said, Don, you better instruct the batsman that Trevor's going to bowl the last ball underarm. His eyes did roll back in his head.
3: Well, it looks to me as if they're going to bowl underarm off the last ball. Rod Marsh is saying no, mate, but I'm sure he's going to bowl an underarm delivery on the last ball and bowl it along the ground and be sure that it has not been hit for six. The umpires have been told, the batsmen have been told, and this is possibly a little bit disappointing. Let's make sure it is an underarm, but I've got the feeling they're going to bowl an underarm. You ever believed it? And that's a disappointing finish. Disappointed Brian McKechnie, the crowd boom, and it's all over.
1: It wasn't the right thing to do. Trevor was the innocent bystander, as were the umpires and the other players in our team and the New Zealanders. I mean, it was my decision and my mistake.
2: I can now remember walking up the long race from the ground to the dressing sheds, and the two doors are side by side, visitors and home team. And I can remember walking up the race and the crowd of booing going on, and the New Zealand boys had opened the door and they were just giving it to us as we were walking up. We're all sort of got our heads bowed, like trying to get into the rooms, into safety.
4: The mood in the rooms was was something different. I mean, you could have heard a pin drop.
2: The tension was broken with Sammy Loxton, who was a national selector at the time. He had obviously come in from the delegates' room, in through the viewing area, and he started to sort of come down the stairs into the dressing sheds downstairs, and he stopped, you know, very theatrical at the top, and he was very emotional.
4: And now he said something like, well, you might have won the game, but you lost a lot of friends and basically broke down.
2: You know, Lily couldn't let that go. He said, yeah, what are you talking about? It's in the rules, you know, get nicked sort of thing. And that sort of broke the ice. Everyone started talking about, you know, what had just happened, should it, shouldn't have.
5: I described Greg Chappell's actions as an act of cowardice, which I believe it was, and I thought it was most appropriate that the Australian team was dressed in yellow. I said it was the most disgusting episode that I could recall in the history of cricket, a game which used to be played by gentlemen.
1: The underarm incident doesn't haunt me. I mean, I've come to grips with that a long time ago. I mean, I made a mistake. I admitted that.
0: If I meet somebody for the first time, and maybe they don't know what my name is initially, and then they find out it's Trevor Chappell. Oh, you're the underarm bowler, or you know, I might be talking to somebody on the phone, you know, from a company or something like that, and they say, "What's your name?" Oh, you're the, you know, the underarm bowler, and they think, "Oh, yeah, that's me." Yeah.
6: I informed the Australian Cricket Board that I was unavailable for the tour because of business and family reasons, and that hasn't changed at all.
7: Greg Chappell declared himself unavailable to tour England in 1981.
1: I was gone mentally at that stage. I needed a rest. I don't think I'd been much good to him or to anyone else, and I knew that I wouldn't be any good to me being over there because my heart would have been back in Australia, so it was better that I stood

0: the side for that tour.
1: Kim Hughes was named as Chappell's replacement. Hughes had already captained Australia in 1979, just prior to the compromise with World Series cricket. After the truce, Hughes' appointment as captain of Western Australia and vice-captain of Australia under Greg Chappell did not sit well with his more senior counterparts from Western Australia, Dennis Lilly and Rod Marsh.
2: In the normal course of events, I wouldn't have even been thought of being a vice-captain or something in Western Australia until I was 27 or 28, until I had my own grips of my own game and my own life. But the reality was, I was made captain.
3: There was Marsh and Lilly, and then there was Hughes. And that, you know, we hated each other. Further from the truth you couldn't get. We were good mates that didn't see eye to eye over situations on the field some of the time. Not all of the time, a lot of the time, maybe. And, you know, as a result, I mean, we just let our feelings be known.
4: But I always got the feeling within that group that Kim was viewed as the establishment's golden-haired boy. And, yeah, he was always, what's the term? Not so much picked on, but, you know, you could just feel there was a bit of an undercurrent there.
2: I tell you, it wasn't easy. You know, I had to face Dennis in the nets before test matches, and when he would literally change the net and come and bowl bounces. A couple of times I got hit before the game, and I had to put up with that. Every Aussie thought it was a bit of a laugh. Now, you know, I had to then go out and do a job.
1: The job started very well for Kim Hughes. Australia won the first test at Trent Bridge by 4 wickets and had the better of a drawn test at Lord's. After scoring a pair in the Lord's test, the future of England's gregarious, straight-talking captain, Ian Botham, looked somewhat grim.
5: It was one of the lowest points of his career where he walked back through the Lord's Pavilion, through the MCC members, dismissed in the second innings at Lord's, and there was hardly a sound. You could have heard the ice and the gin and tonics clinking, but no more.
6: The selectors, in their infinite wisdom, decided to give me test match by test match leading up to my resignation, and I did resign. Whether the axe was coming or not is neither here nor there. And I resigned, and I actually felt relieved, to be quite honest. It was a good feeling.
1: Botham's replacement as captain of England was the silver tongue, more establishment-approved Mike Brearley.
6: Going into Headingley was actually... I always remember Mike Brearley, who was appointed captain, came up to me and Brear said, do you want to play? I said, of course I bloody want to play. Of course I do. I've got things to do. I've got points to make, and I want to be part of this side, and we're going to win. And he said, good, because he thinks you'll get 200 runs in the match and I think you'll get 10 wickets.
1: The third test at Headingley started well for Australia. Batting first, Australia made 401. England collapsed to the pace and swing of Lilly, Alderman and Lawson to be all out for 174. Hughes enforced the follow-on, and at one stage in their second innings, England were 7 for 135, still requiring a further 92 runs to avoid an innings defeat.
5: Monday morning, as well documented, everyone basically checked out, collected their kit, paid the bills, and rocked up just to watch the last dying embers of this test match.
4: We're sitting in the dressing rooms at tea time, fourth day, test match, and we cannot lose this game. It's impossible to lose the game. We're sitting around and we're having a cup of tea, and everyone's like pretty jovial because we're just going to, after tea, we're going for the mop-up scenario. And just as we're starting to think about getting ready to go out, on the Headingley scoreboard, which we can see directly across the ground at that time from our change rooms, was the Headingley scoreboard, electronic scoreboard, and they're flashing up Ladbrokes. The odds on the test series, they're offering 500 to 1 against an England victory.
7: And Ted Dexter and I had 20 quid each sitting there for Godfrey. We couldn't, in a two-horse race, let 500 to 1 go unbacked. And we never got it on.
4: So, of course, we've got a few punters in our midst, one of them being Lilly, who says, 500 to 1, geez, we have a dash at that. 500 to 1, you've got to be kidding.
8: History states that friend Marsh and Lilly put the odd £10.
4: So he instructs our bus driver. I just remember him as the Geese. Called everyone the Geezer. You Geezer, this Geezer. So he became the Geese. And He gives him a tenner.

0: to go around to Ladbrokes.
1: I think Dennis had 10 quid on Australia and I had 5 quid on Australia as an afterthought. On England, sorry, as an afterthought.
2: However, Ian Botham set about trying to shorten those 500-1 odds on an England victory.
3: He'd already taken 6 wickets and scored 50 in the first innings, but no one could have dreamed of the innings which followed. After 12 matches as captain, which saw his form suffer disastrously, he played the innings of his life. He smashed the Australian bowling all round the ground and reached 99 without any fear of losing his wicket. And he reached his century, his 7th in Test cricket, in the same brave fashion of only 87 balls. Even Botham must now have second thoughts about being England's captain again. It was Mike Brearley who led the applause as Botham saved England from the humiliation of an innings defeat.
4: The magic of Both. That's Both, you know. And they went over the stumps, threw them, around them, or whatever it is, and we just didn't... The bowlers were buggered. And he chanced his arm because he had nothing else to do.
5: It was all simply born of the fact that the situation was so hopeless that it didn't matter what happened. And for Ian, of course, it was this great physical and emotional release. And he could just see it dawning as Ian's innings progressed and people like Graham Dilley kept in company and even Chris Old kept in company for a while. But as the innings progressed, it went from just a slog-a-thon to actually something more dangerous.
2: Botham received wonderful support from the bowlers, Willis, Old and Graham Dilley, who scored a very valuable 56 runs.
6: And a lovely way for Graham Dilley to get his maiden Test 50. Really been a splendid innings.
2: When the England innings finally ended, Botham remained 149 not out and Australia was left to score just 130 runs to win the Test match.
5: Once England now got a lead, the slim chance of actually doing something with this game had opened up.
3: Botham was given the new ball to see if he could add to his 199 runs and his 6 first innings wickets. Wood gone for 10, but Australia were still clear favourites. As Willis began his best ever bowling spell, Australia only wanted 74 to win with 9 wickets left. Chappell out and 2 down, but plenty of time to get the runs. And that brought Kim Hughes to the crease, but Botham still hadn't finished his great all-round performance. This time there was no mistake in the slips. Botham's catch dismissed Hughes for a duck. Willis picked up his 3rd wicket off 11 balls before lunch. Australia must have spent lunch thinking their last 6 batsmen could score 72 runs.
7: I think then the balance of power changed in the match. We went from despondency to hope during that lunch interval.
0: You could feel the mood and tension in our rooms.
8: We always thought that the number of runs we had to get was always gettable.
3: But if they did, they'd reckon without the fighting spirit of Bob Willis. And that was the end of Dyson, the century maker in the first innings. In that first innings, England had dropped some easy catches, but today it all came right. Dilley was under tremendous pressure as the ball soared above his head. Marsh gone and a 5th wicket for Willis. By now, the bookmakers had offered 500-1 against England must have been sweating. Lilly had scored a valuable 17. The odds looked to be against Gatting making the catch. So the last man in and 19 to win. Willis 8 for 43. England had won by 18 runs after having to follow on.
7: Probably half the population of the country thought I was on drugs of some sort. I was certainly, the buzzword is these days, focused or in the zone.
9: Bob Willis is the unsung hero, really, of that game. As always, the batsman gets the accolade, the bowlers get on with it, and, bad luck. Well bowled, but we're giving the man of the match to the batsman. And that's always the way it's been.
10: It's probably the worst feeling I've ever had in cricket, before, since, later, now. Just sitting there, just totally desolate about How could we?

0: of let that game go.
1: How much have you just collected?
2: £2,500.
1: £2,500?
2: Yeah.
1: So you put how much on when?
2: A fiver at 500 to 1.
0: So many people in the crowd had had £1 or £2 on it. So by that, by ever, all the little £1 and £2 bets, Ladbrokes have been cleaned out. But I have a memory of being in, I think it was Leicester, in the dressing room at Leicester, and the Gees had gone to the Ladbrokes and they'd organised a payout there. And he came back in the into the dressing sheds and he's had his jumper up like this. And he had all this money in £5 notes under his jumper and he just poured it out onto the table in the dressing shed. And £7,500 was a hell of a lot of money in 1981.
3: You know, we're accused of throwing the match. Well, as Dennis always says, if we're going to throw the bloody match, why would you only put 10 quid on it? You know, I mean, the most ridiculous thing. And as I always say, you know, people talk about match fixing that. Why not blame the Poms? I mean, without a tent, a Ladbrokes tent on the ground, there would have been no betting on the cricket.
4: The next test at Edgbaston produced a similar nerve-wracking scenario. In a match where no batsman on either side reached 50, Australia had to make 151 in its second innings to win, and at one stage were 5 for 114.
5: I had to go for a walk. I couldn't stand any longer because you were that close and we knew we'd messed up the other one.
6: It was another piece of brilliant inspiration to throw the ball to Golden Balls and see what he could do.
4: Ian Botham, this time with the ball, ensured that Australia's nightmare continued.
7: Rodney Marsh goes. He's out. LBW. First ball and Botham's on a hat-trick.
5: Then I went for a walk and every time I heard a roar, it wasn't because we hit a six. It was because we lost another blinking wicket.
8: And I'll always remember the Edgbaston crowd. And I think all the Australians that played in that and all the English players will remember that as well, because once I got the ball, the crowd, the noise, it just built up as I came running in.
7: Second attempt, and Bob Taylor grabbed it. Lilly is gone.
9: Both again to Kent.
10: And it's Boulder.
9: Oldham in facing.
10: That's it this time.
8: I got 5 wickets in 28 balls as we won the game, and for once the bowler did get the man of the match.
11: My choice, because it really finished the match, Botham.
5: Mate, shattering. Absolutely. I think that's as low as I felt at the end of that game of knowing we should have been 3 up. We're now 2-1 down.
3: I mean, we should have won that series, no risk. We didn't win the series, and it was disappointing. I mean, it was tragic, really. And I think that was probably the start of the decline of Australian cricket.
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18: Today we are getting to know North Queensland Cowboys winger, Australian winger, called her once, scoring 5 tries in a test for Australia against PNG up in Brisbane. She's a great player in the NRLW, used to play sevens rugby for Australia. So there's a fair bit of her CV. Let's find out more about Jakai Whitfield. Hello, Jakai. How are you going?
19: Hello, I'm good. Thanks so much for having me on.
18: My pleasure. I like to ask people how they fell in love with rugby league, but you kind of started in rugby union first, didn't you?
19: Yes. I started in rugby union when I was about 14.
18: And you played for Australia in sevens rugby when you were how old?
19: So I first debuted for the national squad, like the Opens women's squad, when I was 18.
18: Yeah, okay. And then what drew you to rugby league?
19: I don't know. I just really, I really liked, I guess, also for me, like the opportunity to work outside of footy. I love my career outside of footy as well. So that's something I'm really passionate about. So for me, it's kind of getting the best of both worlds, love my footy and being able to do that, but also love being able to make a difference in my community and pursue that as well.
18: So what is your career outside of footy?
19: I work at the moment. I work in Townsville as a youth correspondent, which is a task force between Queensland Police and youth justice. So I work with at-risk kids, at-risk youth, in and out of the youth justice system. So that's something I'm super passionate about. I also work with Greg Inglis at the Goyner Academy, which is his academy that he started post his career. So that's in preventative mental health, which is something I'm also super passionate about.
18: Yeah, what drove you or inspired you to those career options? That's fascinating.
19: I think probably a lot of my dad's work growing up. My dad was in the Defence Force. We moved around a lot, lived in Fiji, Darwin, spent a lot of time up there. We had a young girl live with us from out in Milangimbi, which is one of the most remote communities in Australia. So I think probably my connection to her kind of like drew me, I guess, into like different regional and remote areas and supporting kids that don't often have the opportunities and lots of barriers out in their community. So I think, yeah, probably my upbringing, always being taught and those values of giving back and supporting other people. So, yeah, probably my upbringing.
18: Unreal. Well, good for you, Ja'Kai Whitfield. We are getting to know North Queensland Cowboys NRLW winger, Australian Gillaroos winger as well. What's the best piece of advice you've ever been given?
19: Probably your old cliche, never give up.
18: Never give up, good one. What's your achievement, it can be anything in life, that you're most proud of?
19: I feel like I'm going to go a bit sideways on this. I think one of my best achievements is probably being a big sister.
18: Oh, nice. Okay. That is a bit sideways. I love it.
19: Yeah.
18: What's your favourite sport other than rugby league or rugby union?
19: Oh, horse riding.
18: Okay. What's a bucket list sporting event you'd like to attend?
19: Maybe the Melbourne Cup.
18: Makes sense. Your favourite TV show as a kid, what was it?
19: I don't know if you call it a TV show. It was McLeod's Daughters, a TV show?
18: Yeah.
19: Yeah, that.
18: What did you think it was?
19: I don't know. It was like I don't know.
18: McLeod's Daughter. What did you love about that show?
19: Oh, well, I grew up on a property, so.
18: Oh, right.
19: Rode horses, like, since I could walk. So my grandma, she used to, for every birthday and every Christmas, she would get me and my sister a season of McLeod's Daughters. So we absolutely love that.
10: Forget about trying to make Peter look bad. Let's show the court what a great parent you are.
14: Well, the way Bryce sees it, I have no history of stable relationships.
10: Because you put your heart and your soul into raising Charlotte.
14: Yeah, and I work too hard to look after her.
10: You stuck your neck out to keep Drovers afloat and make it a success. That shows commitment, Tess.
14: Oh, and she gets passed around by a bunch of adults.
10: More people to love her.
14: And I'm a weird organic farm.
10: Big business organics is the way of the future. Don't forget that, Tess.
18: What about your favourite movie, all time?
19: Maybe The Longest Ride, another awful one.
18: Okay, I can sense a theme here, Ja'Kai.
20: You know, I fell in love with you the first time I saw you. You're just the most amazing, beautiful girl I ever met, and somehow, I don't know, somehow you chose me. See, I love you so much, I just want you to be happy. Even if that happiness no longer includes me.
18: Something people may not know about you, a hidden talent of any sort?
19: Oh, a hidden talent. I don't know about a hidden talent, but maybe something that people don't know about me. I used to live in Fiji.
18: Whereabouts did you live in Fiji? Because I love Fiji
19: in
18: so much.
19: In
18: Suva. Okay.
19: Yeah.
18: And was that with your dad's work?
19: Yeah.
18: Yeah, right, okay. Shout out to all our listeners through Radio Australia, Plantation Island. Love you. See you soon. Now, what about you in the kitchen? Do you cook? And if so, do you have a signature dish?
19: I do cook. Depends who you ask if they say I'm a good cook or not. But my brothers and sisters always like my chicken pie.
18: I was going to say, who would I have to ask that would tell me you are a good cook?
19: Probably my brothers and sisters.
18: Okay. That's right. And what did you say was your best dish?
19: Chicken pie.
18: Oh, nice. Yeah. All right. Now, Ja'Kai Whitfield, you are hosting a dinner party. Give me three people, they can be alive or dead, that you would invite.
19: Oh, I knew I was going to get caught up on this one. I was actually going to go back to the McLeod daughters past and say Stevie, Alex and maybe Claire.
18: You really have gone sideways, haven't you?
19: I don't know what to say.
18: Stevie, Alex and Claire. So of all the people on the planet...

0: Yeah.
1: They're your three.
0: I don't know. They were the first people that came to my mind.
1: You didn't even know it was a TV show 3 minutes ago.
0: Yeah, I know.
1: Oh, fair dinkum. All right. What, if anything, scares you?
0: Oh, probably crocodiles, I think, especially living up in North Queensland.
1: More than reasonable. Where can we find you, Jakaia, on a day off?
0: On a day off. Up in Townsville, I love to go to, like, all the, like, Crystal Creek, all the little different creeks and stuff, and the little different water holes, the ones where there aren't crocodiles.
1: Yeah, very important caveat there. Do you have a favourite band or singer?
0: Maybe Luke Combs.
1: Okay. Have you been to see him in concert, or what's the concert that your best one you've ever been to?
0: I've only ever been to one.
1: Right.
0: And it was Keith Urban.
1: Right.
0: Yeah.
1: We've got to get you out more, Jakaia.
0: I know.
1: Damn.
0: That was the first concert I went to, and I was like 22.

0: You're not a Swiftie or anything?
1: No, not enough to actually go to watch it.
0: Okay. Righto, we've got to get you active in the concert scene.
1: Yeah.
0: What's your favourite holiday destination?
1: My favourite holiday destination, I loved South Africa. I wouldn't say it was really a holiday, but I went there for footy. And I haven't really gone overseas a lot for a holiday, but I've travelled a lot for footy. So South Africa was probably the coolest.
0: Is that when you're playing sevens?
1: Yes.
0: Yeah, cool. Okay. What about then, if you haven't done much travel away from playing, what would be a bucket list destination for you?
1: I'd love to go back to America, like the country parts of America, like Arizona,
0: You like the desert?
1: Or, I don't know if I'm going to say this right. I think I'm saying it wrong, but the Maldives?
0: No, Maldives is fine.
1: Maldives? Okay.
0: That's very different to the desert of Arizona. Wow.
1: Yeah, I don't know.
0: So what would you rather do? Look for a cactus or go for a snorkel?
1: No, I feel like I'd like to go to like a ranch and like the rodeos out in the desert.
0: You really are a cowgirl. You're paying for the right joint, aren't you? Are you a reader? Do you have a favourite book or author or anything?
1: No, I don't. I think the last time I picked up a book was probably like when I was forced to in year 10.
0: Okay. Did you read the whole thing?
1: No, I actually did, but if you could believe it, it was like a horse book.
0: No way.
1: Yeah.
0: Was it about McLeod's daughter?
1: No, it wasn't, but it was the only book series I've ever read in my life and probably the only three books. I don't even remember what it was called, but...
0: Doesn't matter. I still can't believe you're inviting Stevie, Alex and Claire to your dinner party. Now,
1: I actually, my grandma, she, for like my 10th birthday, she got, I don't know how, but she had some connections and she got Stevie to call me on my 10th birthday.
0: Well, that's cool.
1: Yeah.
0: That's good God. Grandma, well done.
1: I know, she really pulled through.
0: It might have been Stevie's only ever request for something like that, but that's awesome. What about... are you a handy woman at all? Can you build things? Have you ever built anything?
1: Oh, I'm sure my dad would like me to say yes, but I don't know. I feel like Emma Manselman up in Townsville, she's one of my good mates, and I feel like if I ever needed anything, she'd be my go-to gal.
0: So the happy hooker, she's good with her hands, is she?
1: Yeah. Oh, yeah. She bought a house up in Townsville, and she's literally renovated most of it by herself. So she's like... The handy woman.
0: Yeah, wow. Okay. Now, a few quick ones to finish, and we're talking to North Queensland NRLW and Australian Gillaroos winger Jakiya Whitfield. What's your take on clowns, Jakiya? Great fun or terrifying?
1: Terrifying.
0: Yeah. Summer or winter?
1: Summer.
0: Chocolate or vanilla?
1: Chocolate.
0: Sweet or savoury?
1: Sweet.
0: Peanut butter, crunchy or smooth?
1: Smooth.
0: And the last one, Jakiya, this seems to be one that tells us everything we need to know about people. Tomato sauce, cupboard or fridge?
1: Probably the fridge.
0: Yes, you got it right. Jakiya Whitfield, after all of that, you passed the major test. Thanks for letting us get to know you. Have a great season ahead.
1: Thank you. Thanks so much.

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1: I don't think there are any rules, HG. I think it's just a feel thing. You know what it's like.
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0: BBC World Service, and now Sporting Witness with me, Uma Dere Swarmi. Today, I'm taking you back to April 1997, when a young American golfer showed the world what he could do and blew the opposition away at the US Masters in Augusta.
1: If you were a PR person and you wanted to create Tiger Woods, he was everything, right down to the name, Tiger Woods. But he was good looking, he was athletic, he was dynamic, he was demonstrative, and he did the most important thing, he won. He did not miss on any of those benchmarks for greatness.
0: That's golf journalist Ron Sirach, and he's followed Tiger's career since the start. But it was his performance at the Masters which really got people talking.
1: The first time I saw Tiger Woods hit a golf ball was the 1995 Masters. He was playing there as an amateur. I remember seeing him hit a shot on the third hole, about a 240-yard high cut with a 2-iron that just floored me that somebody had that much talent.
0: Tiger's father, Earl, started coaching him when he was just 2 years old, and he had a huge influence on his game. He let him turn professional when Tiger was nearly 21.
1: If I was going to write a book about Earl Woods, the title of the book would be Earl Was Right, because everything that Earl said about Tiger, all the predictions he made about Tiger came true. I remember once asking Earl if he was ever tempted to have Tiger turn pro younger than he did. And Earl said no, that he would never do anything that would hurt Tiger's confidence. Earl said his theory was when you're 14 years old, beat all the 14-year-olds. When you're 15 years old, beat the heck out of all the 15-year-olds. And what he did with Tiger was build up a mindset of domination. And by the time Tiger turned pro, he believed in his heart of hearts that he could beat anyone because he already had at every level of golf.
0: Tiger had already played the Masters in 1995 and 1996 as an amateur, and he had won his third consecutive US Amateur Championship. So, going into the 1997 Masters, there was a lot of focus on him. And being so young at 21, he had attracted a new legion of young fans.
2: We want to see Tiger Woods.
3: Tiger Woods?
4: I think Tiger Woods can win.
0: The tournament is held every year at the prestigious Augusta National Golf Club in Georgia, in America's Deep South. The state has a long history of racial segregation, and the golf club only allowed their first black member in 1990. Just 7 years later, Tiger Woods played in the professional Masters. He was only the second ever black man, after Lee Elder in 1975, to compete in the tournament, a fact that didn't escape the many black employees at the golf club.
1: You could feel the buzz around the first tee, and the first tee at Augusta is right behind the clubhouse. The back patio of the clubhouse overlooks the first tee. And what will always stick in my memory is I'm standing on that first tee. I walk with Tiger from the practice range to the practice green. And I walk with him from the practice green to the first tee. And I turn and I look to the clubhouse and I could see coming out onto the balcony where all of the workers in the clubhouse who were almost exclusively black coming out to stand there to watch Tiger Woods tee off. Because they were seeing somebody who not only looked like them play in the Masters, but somebody who looked like them and considered to have a chance to win the Masters.
0: And there was more buzz surrounding him as he was going to be playing the first round with one of the game's all-time greats.
1: One of the things they do at the Masters is the defending champion plays with the U.S. amateur champion in the first round. So that was Sir Nick Faldo and Tiger Woods being paired together. And I think a lot of people were very curious to see how Tiger was going to hold up under that scrutiny and playing against Faldo, who was one of the most intimidating players ever to play the game. I remember Tom Lehman, a former Open champion, told me that when you play with Nick Faldo, his body language said to you, "I'm the only player on the golf course. You don't matter."
0: Whether it was the pressure of playing with Faldo or just bad luck, things didn't go according to plan for Tiger. After the first nine of 18 holes, he was meant to take 36 shots or less. He took 40 or four over par. But Ron knew there was more to come from him.
1: The man never gives up. The man never stops competing. And that 40 on the front nine did not slow him down at all. He went out and he shot 30 on the back nine and just tore it apart, overpowered the golf course in a way I'd never seen anybody overpower that golf course. You could feel that something special was going to happen that week.
0: And he was right. Tiger turned that first nine holes around and played the next nine so well that he finished the day on 2 under par and was in fourth place overall. Looking back on it 20 years later, Nick Faldo described the hype of that day surrounding Tiger.
3: It was constant media questioning. You were very lucky to get through one question about you before they wanted to start talking about Tiger. So, yeah, that would wind you up for a while. To be honest, after that, that was about it. I know he came back in 30, and that was the start. We didn't see him for dust for about the next 12 years.
0: On day two, Tiger carried on where he left off. He hit the ball further than anyone else, and his putting to get the ball in the hole was practically flawless. Day three was even better. His playing partner that day was Colin Montgomery, who in the press conference afterwards showed his frustration with being left behind in Tiger's wake.
5: I appreciated he hit the ball long and straight, and I appreciated his iron shots were very accurate. I did not appreciate how he putted. When you add it all together, he's nine shots clear, and I'm sure that'll be higher tomorrow.
0: Colin didn't need to be a fortune teller to predict the future. What happened on day four is still regarded as one of the most fearless and powerful displays of golf. And when he sank that final putt, his dad Earl was there to watch history being made and to give his son a hug.
1: This was a big part of their master plan. And I know for a fact in conversations that I had with Earl Woods, they wanted his first major championship to be the Masters because of the exposure the tournament got and because of its history with being at an all-white club and for many years an all-white tournament. They wanted the historical significance for it to happen there. That's why that embrace was so emotional between Tiger and Earl.
0: Tiger finished with a score of 18 under par, 12 shots ahead of second place. It was the largest victory margin in Masters history. The 21-year-old, dressed in his now trademark bright red top, was presented with the famous winner's green jacket by the 1996 champion, Nick Faldo.
3: I was just trying to be funny, and I said, one word of advice, I said, red shirt clashes terribly with green jacket. You know, I whispered that in his ear, so obviously the red shirt became more just as famous as the, nearly as famous as the green jacket.
0: Tiger won the Masters four more times after that, with his fifth win in 2019. The man himself tried to sum up what the Masters meant to him.
6: You know, just the whole tournament has meant so much to me over the years, winning in 97 and then come full circle 22 years later, be able to do it again, to have everyone here. It's something I'll never, ever forget.
0: A few months after that historic win, Ron got the chance to play a round of golf with Tiger.
1: We get to the first tee, and Tiger immediately walks back to the farthest back tee marker. So I'm thinking, okay, do I go back and play from his tees, or do I play from where I normally would play from? So I decided, well, I got to go back and play where Tiger plays from. So I went back, and I teed it up, and I hit, for me, a very, very good drive. And I always remember him saying, nice one, Ronnie. You know, and Tiger and my mother are the only two people who ever called me Ronnie. I wrote a column about this on the second hole's a par three hole. And I said, Tiger and I both hit five on number two. He hit a five iron and I hit a five wood. So he was enormously intimidating to play with as an athlete, but very, very affecting to play with as a person.
0: That was Golf Channel journalist Ron Sirach speaking to me, Uma Doraiswamy, for that episode of Sporting Witness.

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7: Hello, I'm Lee James. Coming up this Friday on Sport Today, history will be made in Toronto as a brand new Canadian team joins the WNBA for its 30th season. And cycling's Giro d'Italia started in Bulgaria. It's the first time the Grand Tour has been held there.
8: It's crazy that Giro will be started here in Bulgaria. I'm so excited. It's amazing for me. It's amazing for my country. I don't have words to say how happy I am.
7: But first, football, and its advantage Arsenal in the Premier League title race after Manchester City dropped points at Everton. Mikel Arteta's side hold a five-point advantage, having played a game more than their rivals. Pep Guardiola knows City need to win all their remaining games, starting with a tough encounter against European chasing Brentford at the Etihad Stadium on Saturday evening.
9: So good. Incredible season. Clear what they do and difficult to challenge them, but same time. Three games left in Etihad and go for it. So, I love to be at home, what can I say? So hopefully they can come and, put pressure on our Arsenal winning our games, or we can do.
7: Well, the BBC's football reporters John Bennett and John Southall are with us to look ahead to the weekend's action. And Pep Guardiola's side have dropped the joint most Premier League points from winning position since the turn of the year, John Bennett. And Guardiola accepting now the race is not in their hands.
10: Yeah, and he looked stunned, didn't he, when Everton were having that 14-minute spell, taking a 3-1 lead. But it's what we've been saying over the last few weeks on this show. This City side, they can be vulnerable. You can get at them as well. Having said that, you have to praise their spirit for rescuing a point. And at home, he said he's happy to be back at home, unbeaten in each of their last 15 Premier League games. So you'd expect them to keep putting Arsenal under pressure. They've got a good record against Brentford. But interestingly, all of their victories against Brentford since 1997 have been by a one or a two goal margin. So it could actually be a close one this weekend.
7: And in terms of the title race, City aren't

0: used to chasing John Southall. They've never won a title under Guardiola in this situation. So is Pep going to be able to find some magic to try and chase down and win from this position?
1: Might find some magic, but it might not be enough. That's the problem now. Every chance they'll win the last four games, though Bournemouth away looks a tricky match. But that draw, as John said, at Everton, that mad quarter of an hour could prove really costly for them. They've now handed the advantage to Arsenal. And you have to say, Arsenal look a different proposition now than they did maybe a month ago. They just have to hope Arsenal slip up somewhere, but I'm just not sure they will.
0: And you mentioned the record against Brentford, John Bennett, but they're playing well, aren't they? They're aiming for European qualification. Got lots on this game.
2: Yeah, what a season, as Pep Guardiola said in that clip. Although they were on a six-game winless run, weren't they, before that win over West Ham at the weekend. But that win's given them new momentum. Lots to play for, just 1 point behind Bournemouth in sixth, but only 3 points above Fulham down in 11th. It's really congested in that area of the park. Not so great away from home, though. Only Fulham, Wolves and Burnley have lost more on the road than them. So tough to see them getting anything from this game against Man City.
0: So much to play for, John Southall, in that congested race for Europe.
1: Yeah, but it could be brilliant, couldn't it? It could go right down to the final Sunday of the season for those European places. And you have to say, Brentford is still in a really good position. That sixth place, let's not forget, could still be a Champions League, and there could be an absolutely almighty scramble for that on the final weekend of the season. What I would say about Brentford, they still have to play Man City, as we said, and also Liverpool away in their final three games. So it might just elude them. But, you know, it's been a great season. And if they were to get a European place, what an achievement that would be for Keith Andrews. But John touched on it there. I just wonder if those five draws on the trot will probably ultimately cost them.
0: Well, they're a point behind Bournemouth, who are in sixth. They're Bournemouth are at Fulham on Saturday. But they've dropped defender Alex Jimenez from their squad while they investigate posts on social media. The 21-year-old Spaniard who arrived from AC Milan last summer won't feature then in Saturday's game. And the club have said this: AFC Bournemouth are aware of posts circulating on social media involving right-back Alex Jimenez. The club understand the seriousness of the matter, and it is currently being investigated. Let's get back to the title race. Arsenal are at West Ham then on Sunday, a match that has huge implications for the title race, for the relegation battle. We'll hear from Mikel Arteta. First, Nuno Espirito Santo then, with his Hammers side back in the drop zone after their defeat to Brentford.
3: It was a tough weekend for all of us. A bad result. First half positive, I think we performed well. We had our moments, but overall, a bad weekend. That I said before, it's only up to us to react and bounce back.
4: Show the same level of energy, hunger and desire that we shown all season or more. Because, as you said, we are closer and closer, and everything that we do know is going to matter to win it or not.
0: Yeah, closer and closer, three wins away from becoming Premier League champions for the first time since 2004. And John Southall, I think the fans will be feeling, if they can avoid a slip-up in this one, if they can get over that hurdle, the title's almost theirs.
1: Yeah, I think you're right. I think if they win on Sunday at West Ham, the title is theirs. I think you have to say that. After West Ham, they've got Burnley at home and Crystal Palace away 4 days before the Conference League final that Crystal Palace will be playing in. And if someone had said to Arsenal fans at the beginning of the season, this would be the scenario to win the league with three games to go, they'd have taken it, no doubt about it. Beat West Ham, beat Burnley and beat Palace and you win the title. I mean, what an opportunity now for Arsenal.
0: And John Bennett, they've got the momentum as well, haven't they, of reaching the Champions League final, and they look much more of an attacking threat now with Bukayo Saka back in the team.
2: Yeah, he's not quite there yet in terms of full match fitness and being able to complete 90 minutes, but against Fulham, against Atletico Madrid, it was like an injection of new energy, wasn't it? Him coming into the team, he was taken off at half-time against Fulham, but he'd created more chances than any other player. And against Atletico Madrid, he scored the goal, lasted 58 minutes. He's building those minutes. You think he's going to peak at the right time for the Champions League final. And yeah, you're right, Lee, gives them that extra dimension.
0: And it's a really tough one, isn't it, for West Ham, John Southall, to try and keep Arsenal out then. But they've got to go for a win, haven't they, after losing last weekend and the teams around them winning?
1: Yeah, absolutely. I mean, it's now or never for them, for West Ham. They haven't got the easiest run in, as you said there. We've got Arsenal at home, then it's Newcastle away and Leeds at home. They lost a Brentford 3-0. That didn't tell the whole story. They didn't play that badly. Easily could have ended 3-3, that one. So it hasn't always been the case at the London Stadium, but it needs to be hostile. The fans fans need to get behind them, and they've got to get something. Even a draw wouldn't be the worst result, but they can't lose the game.
0: No. So what do you think then, both of you? The title race, any more twists, John?

0: John Bennett, no more twists, I don't think. Arsenal, I predicted Arsenal to win it pre-season. They've done their best to mess up my prediction and they've had slip-ups, haven't they? But no, surely, as John says, that run-in, surely they're going to do it. And I also think they're going to do better against Paris Saint-Germain than lots of the pundits are saying.
1: Yeah, I think if it comes, it has to come this weekend if there's going to be any twist or turn in it. Because after that, as we said, I think it's done and dusted. I mean, it's conceivable West Ham could get something against Arsenal. That is not out of the question. They've got to go for it, so they could get something. But I just don't think they will. I think Arsenal are in such good shape now.
2: And for the relegation battle, Tottenham a point clear of West Ham. They face Leeds on Monday. They've got some momentum now, John Bennett, haven't they, after winning the last two games?
0: Yeah, they have. I've got to say, I'm sticking with West Ham to go down. That Brentford defeat was huge. What is it? Arsenal, Newcastle, Leeds. Really tough end to the season for West Ham.
1: Yeah, I think Tottenham are about this game on Monday. I'm really looking forward to it. De Zerbi is now having an impact, isn't he? They look so much better against Villa. I know Villa were poor, but Spurs much, much better. They've now got to produce it at home. It's been so poor at home. Last home victory, 6th of December. Two there all season in the league. But if West Ham were to lose on Sunday, it would be a huge opportunity for Tottenham. And I think after the two wins they've had on the back-to-back, the fans will be behind them. Leeds are safe. So what a chance, I think, for Tottenham now.
0: Tottenham always make it nervy, though, don't they? There's always something. So yeah.
1: And if they go 1-0 down, then you know what the atmosphere will be like.
2: That's the top and bottom of the Premier League then. In Spain, Barcelona can secure the La Liga title against their arch-rivals Real Madrid on Sunday. It would be the first time a title would have been won due to a result in El Clásico. Barca just need a point. To make matters worse, John Bennett, for Real, the occasion's been overshadowed by a row between two high-profile players at the club. It's led to one of them needing hospital treatment. Just remind us of the details.
0: Yes, so Federico Valverde explained in a statement on Instagram yesterday that he suffered a small cut on his forehead. He required a routine visit to hospital during what he described as an argument. It was a row with Aurelien Tchouameni, and it started on Wednesday, continued into Thursday when the more serious incident took place. Valverde's got a type of concussion. He's having to rest for 10 to 14 days. And today, the club say both players appeared before an investigator who was assigned to this case in this internal investigation they were having. Apparently, they both expressed complete remorse and they've been fined €500,000 each.
2: Latest of several off-field issues that have been making the headlines at the club.
0: Yeah, there's the Kylian Mbappe situation. The player's been criticised by the fans for taking a short break while he's been injured. He was allowed to do that, but still it wasn't a great look. There was rumours of a falling out between Alvaro Carreras and Antonio Rudiger as well. And on the BBC's EuroLeagues podcast this week, I was joined by football manager Marty Cifuentes, who's coached in Spain, in England, in Scandinavia as well. And he says it seems to be there's a lack of leadership inside the dressing room at the moment, which may be causing problems at Real Madrid.
3: What I think it's something that I reflect about it is that, for instance, Barcelona has been always a club with managers. Okay, so it was Barcelona, Cruyff Barcelona, it was Pep's Barcelona, it was, and so on. Madrid has been always more about the players. And this is the power of the culture. But when I look back, since, I don't know, I don't want to go a lot of years back, but I know Raúl, for instance, he was like the one keeping the legacy, the values of Real Madrid. Then I think about some years back, it was Sergio Ramos, it was Luka Modric. So you could discuss about what kind of play, whatever, but I think that they were the trend, they were keeping that culture through the years. When I look at the Madrid squad at the moment, I struggle to see who are really the ones that are keeping that culture. So Mbappé, look, is one of the best players in the world, and there are many in that squad, but who is the one holding the culture, the values of the club? Who are the ones that are really leading? Without knowing exactly what's going on in Real Madrid, but I would say that at any club, it's always important that the dressing room is a healthy place.
2: That's Marty Cifuentes. And John Southall, you speak to managers week in, week out, dealing with the egos, trying to create a healthy dressing room culture. It must be one of the biggest challenges for managers at all the top clubs.
1: Yeah, it's massive. I think it's probably the biggest challenge. If you have the players on side, it makes life so much easier. As they were saying there, you've got to have the big characters in the dressing room on your side. If you don't, it generally ends, in the end, with the sack. We've seen it at Chelsea over the last few weeks, haven't you? It became very clear the players were not playing for Liam Rossini. The Brighton defeat was a very public display of that. And we saw what happened after that game. A day later, the manager was sacked. So, yeah, man management's absolutely vital. Everyone has to be singing from the same hymn sheet. And if they're not, you know, it can be difficult.
2: Yeah, you mentioned Chelsea. They lost the last six games in a row, first time since 1990.

0: 23, qualifying for the Champions League now extremely unlikely. So managerless at the moment, ninth in the Premier League as their campaign continues to collapse. They face Liverpool at Anfield on Saturday. Interim boss Callum McFarlane disputes the accusations that the players are downing tools.
1: I wouldn't agree with that. The performances haven't been good enough. We're in a really bad run at the moment. The Leeds performance was a glimmer where we thought we could build on that, and we weren't able to do that. But I do see these boys every day, every training session, every meeting. They're in a good place to go and attack games. We just haven't been able to translate that on the game on Monday.
0: Well, it's got to change, hasn't it? Should Villa win the Europa League and finish fifth, a sixth place finish could be enough for Champions League, but Chelsea's still some way off that position. And this growing anger, John, you follow the club on many occasions, you know, towards the owners as to where the club is going.
2: Yeah, you have to say, Lee, it's a mess. There's no doubt about that. Six league defeats on the trot. They're the worst team in the Premier League at the moment. Fans, as you say, are not happy. They're angry. They are angry with what is going on with the owners, with the sporting directors. And we heard from Callum McFarlane there. I was down there yesterday. You have to feel for him. He's been put in a very tough position, and there's little he can do, if anything, to change things between now and the end of the season. Look at the games they've got left. Look at the way they're playing. Sixth place, it's just not realistic, I don't think. They've got Liverpool away, Tottenham at home, Sunderland away. It's a very good chance, actually, they won't finish in any of the European places at all. And then you have the summer. It's a massive summer coming up. They've got to get the appointment of the next manager absolutely right.
0: And just a word on Liverpool, John, ahead of that game. I mean, by their standards as well, they're not having a great season. Will they have enough to beat Chelsea, though?
3: Well, probably. They're just relieved that Chelsea fell away to not put them under more pressure in this race for the Champions League. They're definitely going to, of course, get to the Champions League next season. But Liverpool fans just looking forward to saying goodbye to this season. 11 defeats, the most since 2014-2015. So it's been an awful season by their standards.
0: Speaking of managers, Manchester United have been transformed under their caretaker boss, Michael Carrick. Now secured Champions League qualification. They visit Sunderland. It's Sports World's live commentary match this Saturday. Carrick has achieved then what many thought was out of the reach at the start of the season under Amorim. So why no news on his contract?
4: It's a matter of days ago, and we kind of got eyes on finishing the season strongly as well, you know. So I understand the question, I understand the timing of it. But from my point of view, right at this stage, it's just putting the boys in a place to finish the season strongly. And then, as I've said all along, calm about it. It'll get sorted out when it's going to get sorted out. Some of it's out of my hands.
0: Well, United have got to make a decision then, haven't they, about his future at the end of the season. Just both of you on this then. Can you imagine John Bennett, first of all, then, if they don't give him the job on a long-term basis now?
3: I think they have to give it to him. So if someone else comes in, it's almost like starting from scratch. Well, they have some momentum now if they stick with Michael Carrick going into next season.
2: Yeah, I agree. I mean, John, you watch more Man United than I do, but I mean, looking at it from afar, it would seem incredibly harsh not to. I was just looking at the stats. He took over on the 13th of January. They were seventh in the league. He's had 14 league games. He's won 10, drawn 2, and 2 defeats. Champions League football is secure. The fans love him. The players like playing for him, it seems too. So, I mean, it's very difficult to have any reasoning why they wouldn't stick with him.
0: Now, let's just finish up with the fact that English teams have reached the finals of three different European competitions in the same season for the first time. So, John Southall, first of all, Aston Villa then edging towards the end of a 30-year drought to win a major trophy. They got Burnley on Sunday. It's going to be about the final now, though, isn't it, for them?
2: Yeah, I think it is. It's a pretty good situation now for Villa. I think they'd like to get Champions League football all wrapped up this weekend. No better team than Burnley to do that against. Then the last two, Liverpool at home, Man City away. Europa League finals squeezed in between those two. So you'd expect them to beat Burnley and then presumably rest players against Liverpool ahead of that final.
0: And the other finalists, Crystal Palace, John, Rayo Vallecano to come in the Conference League. They've still got to play the top two as well. It's Everton at home, first of all.
3: Yeah, Man City have to go there. Arsenal have to go there on the final day. Rayo Vallecano in the final. That's fascinating. Inigo Perez, the Rayo Vallecano manager, would have been a Bournemouth assistant manager under Iraola, but he was refused a work permit. So history was changed, and now he's into the final against Crystal Palace.
0: OK, we'll leave it there. But my thanks to John Bennett and to John Southall.
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0: History will be made this Friday night when the Toronto Tempo host the Washington Mystics in their first ever regular season game. The WNBA is expanding beyond the United States for the first time, with Toronto set to host the league's newest franchise this season. Women's basketball already has a long history in Canada, with a growing number of players reaching the NCAA and the WNBA in recent years. But Brittany Sykes, one of the players on the team, says being part of this moment is about more than basketball, calling it a chance to inspire others and create visibility for the next generation.
6: To be able to be a part of that type of history, you know, I'm grateful. Like, it's a lot of gratitude, and it's just a lot of just remembering why you do what you do, right? You don't do it for yourself. You do it for those that, you know, might not think it can be possible. You know, you're being that possibility for them. You're being that visibility for them. So it's huge.
0: Well, the WNBA journalist Lindsay Dunn joins us now from Toronto ahead of this. Ahead of this hugely significant moment then, Lindsay, for basketball in Canada.
7: Yes, exactly what Brittany is saying. That is an energy not only felt in Toronto, but across the country. I am somebody that if you are 30 years old, the WNBA has existed your entire life. I am much older than that. So I grew up cheering for an American team like the Los Angeles Sparks. And this is a dream I didn't even know was possible. The fact that Toronto could have a WNBA team, the emotions like what I'm feeling is across the country. And let me just tell you the excitement about this team. They had an event where it was just for the court unveiling a couple of weeks ago. It sold out in minutes. The season tickets, they sold out well over a year ago. There are thousands of people on the waiting list just to try to be able to go to a game, to see this historic moment. And for the first time, being able to see professional basketball played on a team that is Canadian-based in Toronto. There's not even a domestic women's basketball league here. There's only men's domestic basketball league. So this is a huge moment of continuing to grow that game across the country.
0: We heard there from the American guard, Brittany Sykes.

0: well for Toronto fans?
1: Oh, it's everything. I will let you know. I think there would have been like polite riots if they didn't draft or pick somebody from Canada to go on their roster. When they had the expansion draft, a Canadian named Bridget Carleton went first overall to the Portland Fire. I heard boos at the celebrations at the Temple were having because they wanted a Canadian. Kia has such a huge moment and imprint in basketball across the country. She plays for the team when they're in the Olympics. She also won a gold medal with them in the Pan Am Games. They need that moment for her. But when you just talk about that international play, you have players from Greece, Belgium, United Kingdom, Spain, Lithuania. That really also is a kind of symbolizes how Toronto is. It's very much a multicultural city. And it also is giving people from other countries and other places to like look at this roster and be like, hey, I'm from here. I also could have a chance to make it there. There is a place, there is a home, but Kia is everything. And she's definitely, I spoke to her yesterday, feeling a little bit of that pressure of being the only Canadian on the team.
0: Well, good luck to her and of course the team as well. But does the squad have the ability then to cause some upsets this season? What is going to be possible? It is hard, isn't it, to come into a league like Toronto and Portland Fire have done as the new teams.
1: Yeah, historically, expansion teams have not done well in their first couple of seasons within the WNBA, but with a little asterisk, except for San Francisco, who had a great season last year going to the playoffs. When you look at the actual build of this roster, yes, Kia Nurse is one of the vets. You play Brittany Sykes, one of the vets, but it also is a very young team that they're all getting to know each other because it's an expansion team. They haven't played together before. They are heavily viewed as underdogs in this season. But if we focus on tonight's game, they're taking on a team that's much younger than them. There's a chance that they could win their first ever regular season game. But overall, the team and how they're constructed, it's not the most positive if you're a Hoops fan and you just look at the stats and that. But they're going to play basketball, so I'll be happy with that.
0: It's going to be great to see. It's going to be a very special moment. Lindsay, thanks so much for joining us.
1: Thank you.
0: As Lindsay Dunn, elsewhere this Friday, Manchester United captain Bruno Fernandes and the Manchester City striker Khadija Shaw have won the Football Writers Association's Footballers of the Year Award. The Portuguese midfielder scored 8 goals, provided 20 assists for United, while Jamaica international Khadija Shaw is set to secure a 3rd successive Women's Super League Golden Boot. She scored 19 goals in 21 appearances for the newly crowned champion City. Novak Djokovic has lost on his return to the ATP Tour at the Italian Open in Rome. The 24-time Grand Slam champion hadn't played a competitive match since losing to Jack Draper in the 3rd round of Indian Wells in March due to a shoulder injury. Djokovic suffered a shock 2-6, 6-2, 6-4 defeat to the Croatian qualifier Dino Prinsmic, with concerns about his fitness as he doubled over and grabbed his stomach during the match. And Formula One bosses have agreed a change to the engine design for the 2027 season in response to criticisms of the new power units introduced this year. Now, the first men's Grand Tour of the cycling year, the Giro d'Italia, has got underway in Bulgaria for the first time. France's Paul Magnier sprinted to victory to claim his first Grand Tour stage win, after most of the peloton was held up in a big crash inside the final kilometre of the stage along the Black Sea coast. In 2015, Nikolai Mihailov became the only Bulgarian cyclist to finish the Giro. Ahead of the race start, he spoke to Sport Today's Delith Lloyd about what it means for his home country to host the Grand Tour.
2: Crazy. It's crazy that Giro will be start here in Bulgaria. I'm so excited. One side that I already race 11 years ago, 2015, and now the Giro d'Italia coming in my country is amazing. It's amazing for me, it's amazing for my country, for our culture, for everything. So I don't have words to say how happy I am.
3: Tell me a little bit, Nikolai, about cycling within Bulgaria. How big a nation is it into cycling?
2: Unfortunately, in Bulgaria, the cycling is not popular sport. When I was start cycling, like I was a kid, 13 years old, it been the same. It been the same. Not many races. I was forced to go out from the country to get that level to race in Giro d'Italia. I have a hard and long way to go there, but I hope that now after the Giro d'Italia,

0: will give more opportunities and investments in cycling, in popularization this sport, because I'm sure that this is a great way to show our country, and I hope that this race will take more kids to join and try this sport, because it's amazing.
1: It is amazing. It's gripping, isn't it? I mean, to anyone to complete a Grand Tour is brilliant. You, like you say, you completed it. You rode the Giro in 2015. Tell me about that experience, Nikolai. What do you remember about that tournament, about that event?
0: My own experience was great. This is the most beautiful race I ever raced in my career. I will remember stage 7. I was in the breakaway on the most long stage on that Giro. And after that, they cancel so long stages. This one was like near 280 kilometers. Ooh. And I've been 240 kilometers on the breakaway. They get us just before the finish. And I spent all day on the front of the race, taking this atmosphere, these vibes around Italy. It was just a great time.
2: That's Bulgaria's Nikolai Mikhailov, the Bulgarian who's taken part in the Giro d'Italia before, as the race got underway in Bulgaria this time around. Don't forget to join me for Sports World on Saturday from 13 GMT with our coverage of the Premier League. Our featured live game is Sunderland against Manchester United. Join me for that if you can, but from us all on Sport Today, it's goodbye.
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3: A World War II hospital ship torpedoed. From over 300 souls, just 64 survivors, including a young nurse. Ellen Savage and the Heroes of the Centaur by Grant Lee Keyser. Book and audiobook out now.
13: ABC News with Andrew Kaloupas. More than 3 months after former federal opposition leader Susan Lee resigned, voters in the New South Wales seat of Farrer will today head to the polls to elect her replacement. Melinda Hayter reports.
14: A former coalition stronghold, history could today be made in this vast regional electorate. 12 candidates are vying to become the next member for Farrer, but One Nation's David Farley and independent Michelle Millthorpe are the two frontrunners. If One Nation succeeds, it'll be the first lower house seat the party's claimed at the ballot box. With no Labor candidate, whoever wins will have to work with the government to effect the change they've been promising throughout the campaign. The Australian Electoral Commission says around 40% of voters have already cast their vote.
13: There have been renewed strikes in the Persian Gulf as Iran's foreign minister accuses the US of a reckless military adventure and undermining diplomatic efforts to end the war. Global Affairs editor Laura Tingle reports.
15: US Central Command said it had fired on and disabled two empty Iranian-flagged oil tankers as they tried to reach an Iranian port. Meanwhile, the United Arab Emirates intercepted two ballistic missiles and three drones fired by Iran, which left three people injured. Despite the latest strikes, both the US and Iran say this ceasefire is holding. US Secretary of State Marco Rubio said Washington expected a response from Iran on Friday, but time is now running out on that prediction, and the Iranian foreign minister has in the meantime said every time a diplomatic solution is on the table, the US opts for a reckless military adventure. Laura Tingle, ABC News, Jerusalem.
13: The Kremlin has warned diplomats at the Australian embassy in Ukraine's capital to evacuate ahead of threatened Russian strikes this weekend. Sian Valence reports from London.
7: Russian President Vladimir Putin announced a ceasefire with Ukraine over this weekend, trying to secure Moscow's Victory Day parade, which marks the end of World War II. The Kremlin says it will retaliate with no mercy if the truce is broken, warning foreign embassies in Kyiv, including Australia's, to evacuate in case it strikes. The Department of Foreign Affairs has condemned Russia's threats, calling them a further demonstration of Russia's disdain for international norms and civilian safety. It told the ABC it's monitoring the situation closely.
13: Scientists are warning that people living in poorer parts of Europe are more likely to die as a result of climate change. In the first study of its kind, researchers found that factors such as poverty and the inability to properly heat or cool homes contribute to about 100,000 deaths across Europe each year. Researchers hope the findings will push governments to factor inequality into their climate policies. The Pentagon has begun releasing what it claims are never-before-seen files on UFOs following a promise by US President Donald Trump. Here's Tim Wharton.
8: President Trump announced in February that all files relating to UFOs would be released, saying it was time for transparency regarding the complex and important matters of aliens, extraterrestrial life, and unidentified aerial phenomena. He made it a priority to declassify government files shortly after former President Barack Obama sparked a surge in interest by telling a podcast host that aliens were real. He later clarified that, saying there was no evidence they'd made contact during his presidency, but he said the truth is out there. Now, the Pentagon's brand new dedicated website can help you find it. The first tranche of files are there, and more will follow from agencies including the FBI, NASA, and National Intelligence.
13: To sport, and in the AFL, the Western Bulldogs have got away with a thrilling two-point victory over Port Adelaide at the Adelaide Oval. With the details, Aaron Bryans.
10: The Dogs led by a small margin all night in a defensive chess battle, but snatched 2 points at the death to hold off a fast-finishing Power, who suffered their second single-digit heartbreak in 7 days. A late head clash between Tim English and Matt Kennedy has the Dogs' ruck in some doubt for next week, whilst Miles Bergman suffered a sprained toe. Over at the Gabba, the Lions held off a late fight from Carlton to win their sixth game in 7 matches by 11 points. Aaron Bryans, ABC Sport, Adelaide.
13: In rugby league, Parramatta has completed a stunning Golden Point victory, coming from behind to down North Queensland 33-30 in Townsville. The undermanned Eels crossed twice in the final 6 minutes of normal time before halfback Mitchell Moses kicked the game-winning field goal and Ronald Volkman converted a penalty awarded for an infringement on Moses. Parramatta flyer Josh Adokar finished the night with 2 tries as Cowboys veteran Jason Tumalolo became his side's most capped player. ABC News.
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17: We're down here at Carriage Works in the Arts Precinct of Sydney to talk to business leader Sam Mostyn. Sam is a board member of the Sydney Swans, a non-executive director of Mervac, and the chair of Citibank Australia, just to name a few. We're here talking to Sam about excellence in governance. Sam Mostyn, welcome to One Plus One.
18: Thank you, Kurt. It's lovely to be here.
17: You're an accomplished non-executive director, a board member. You chair a bank. You've had a long career in governance. What does success mean for you now?
18: I think I've reached an age, Kurt, where success has changed, and I'm a mother of a 20-year-old. I've lived through lots of incredible opportunities in my own life, and as I hit my mid-50s. Success for me now is making a long-term contribution as someone who has had extraordinary opportunity and now has the opportunity to give, not just give back, but be part of the kind of change I think our community needs, particularly as we've come or we keep travelling through the COVID experience.
17: So you do think that with the effect of the coronavirus on community, that we as a whole will see success as something different?
18: I think we're all going through a period of deep reflection, whether it's because we're in isolation or they don't feel important enough anymore. Too material, too self-interested, and not enough about what does strength of community really mean as we live through a period that isn't just defined by COVID, but is going to be further stretched and tested by things like climate change, by how we provide a future for our young people into a very uncertain world, a geopolitical environment that is none of us really understand at the moment. So all those things for me combine for people like me to think more deeply about what really matters now, and that success in that environment is very different to what was before COVID.
17: What do you think is a good leadership trait to have right now?
18: Well, I think all of us who are privileged to be in positions where we've had any form of leadership have had to think about reconstructing what it means to be a leader. So Sue Lloyd Hurwitz, the chief executive of Mervac, where I'm on the board, at the beginning of this pandemic said to the board what she had come to understand was that in periods like this, character is not made, but character is revealed. And that stuck with me right the way through the period, that what we see are the revelations of people's character through this period. And so I think we're seeing new leaders emerge, those that whose character and belief in a society and community is driving them to do things that's helping us understand what a post-pandemic life might feel like. I think we're seeing some leaders, and this is globally, who don't know what to do in a state of confusion and complexity and are not resilient and resort to the kind of language that doesn't encourage communities but actually frightens or causes people to have deeper concerns about what lies ahead. So I hope that what emerges is a form of leadership that's compassionate, that's totally transparent, that is engaging with the community and does try to employ a lot of empathy. The idea that we've got to start walking in the shoes of those who are most affected by this period of crisis, I think, will determine where we see great leadership revealed. And I'm not sure we're doing enough of that real walking in the shoes of those who are most affected by COVID.
17: We're in this room right now. We're in Carriage Works. Yes. It's beautiful. What is this room, what is this this thing, this setting mean to you?
18: Well, this is a very emotional place for me to be, Kurt, so thank you for meeting me here. Up until late last year, I was chair of the board here at Carriage Works, and this place for me represents the heart of excellence in the arts community and in the community in which
17: proof venues or organisations like this that they will be stronger on the other side.
18: Well, I think the period of voluntary administration that Carriage Works has had has meant that a group of people who ultimately wanted this organisation to rise again had to think very deeply about what were the conditions under which it could rise when the future is so uncertain in terms of how many more lockdowns. Will we ever come together in groups of thousands of people to jump up and down in front of a stage, and what would that look like? And so the thought that's gone on here from the board, now led by Cass O'Connor and the team behind her, the work they've put in, they've built resilience into that model. They've retained the commitment to this being community first, arts practice and artists first, but they've built a series of protective measures around this with some wonderful philanthropists who've come on board to say, we will back this enterprise. We'll put our money and our conviction behind this in recovery. The government's come along to say, in light of that, we'll give you a longer license, so we'll give you more certainty. So some of the things that were uncertain before COVID became the focus of the reconstruction and the rise of the precinct.
17: With throughout your career, you've played a lot of roles around diversity. Why do you think diversity and inclusion is important?
18: If people don't feel like they belong, then they feel like they're on the outer. And the work I've done or tried to do over the course of my career, call it diversity and inclusion, has been more about how do we bring a deeper sense of belonging, that people who bring all sorts of forms of diversity and different backgrounds, different life experiences, get to participate around the tables where decisions are made, where they can see their own lives playing out, with something of themselves in those decisions. And I think for far too long we've relied on old senses of leadership teams that have tried to look diverse by adding a little bit of whether it's gender or youth. But I think real diversity, real inclusion, is about embracing those that need to be at the table to make decisions that affect their lives and showing a little bit of humility as leaders who've held those positions of stepping aside and allowing those that have got new truths to share with us to help us be better leaders and better leadership groups.
17: So is that the key? So you don't know how many diversity inclusion days I've been brought in from the outside into an organisation, and I'm the only I'm the only person with a disability in the room. How do we make sure that, you know, those efforts are more than just a tokenistic gesture?
18: You've got to be purposeful about your decision to be inclusive and to ensure that people do feel that they belong. And to be purposeful, you've got to stride out and actually say, what is wrong with this environment? Who's missing? And we have to actually have those people in our organisation, around our tables, not because it meets some kind of diversity quota, but because it makes the place, the entity, better. It makes decision-making much, much better. And it forces us all to actually put our own interests to one side, to listen to the experiences of others. That's got to be better decision-making at the end of the day, and builds much better cultures.
17: I feel like we misunderstand we haven't, as a community, haven't got our head around where disability should fit, and don't feel comfortable having that conversation because we feel uncomfortable. So I think that's one of the biggest areas that we are able to make ground on is the employment, promotion, and build the capacity of people with disabilities.
18: So my younger sister has an intellectual disability, and she's now in her 40s, and she was placed in a role in Canberra in the ACT Revenue Office when she was 18, and she just celebrated 30 years in that role. And that job and that set of relationships she has with that community of work at co-workers and the community around her almost defines a big part of her life and the impact that's had on all of the people she's worked with over 30 years.
17: Well, there's so much in that experience. As the one person who has worked there for 30 years, who, when you see the stats, disability, we take less time off. We contribute to a better sense of environment within the workplace. All the stats, more committed. All the stats say that you should have disability represented in that workforce. But you need somebody to actually hire a person with a disability.
18: And that's one thing, you've got to be purposeful about this.
17: You do.
18: It's been the same with gender. I think it'll be the same with cultural diversity. I think we're living through a period where that will be the same with Indigenous people being welcomed into the halls of power, whether that's around board tables or in politics or in community. And I think we've got to be much more purposeful about that and tell a story about the why that says we're all better for it. It's not to meet some target or to be politically correct. It actually makes us a better society.
17: You're a board member of the Sydney Swans. I have to go sport, of course.
18: Of course.
17: Where does that passion for sport come from?
18: Well, like most kids of my generation, sport was the thing that got me through my early years. I swam, I played netball, I played basketball, I played tennis. I ended up rowing at university. And so it's always been important to me. And I guess as one of four girls, I became quite attached to my dad's love of Aussie rules. And I just have these very fond memories as a young girl sitting with my dad watching the footy. He was a St Kilda tragic, so I became a St Kilda tragic at the time. And it was part of our relationship. It was part of getting to spending time with him. And I just loved that game of watching it. And I look now and think, how amazing would it have been, how incredible if I could have played Aussie rules as a woman, as a girl. Of course, there was an option if you were living in Melbourne or Perth particularly, but you had to be around for a while, and then you had to deal with the fact that once you got to a certain age, there was no pathway for you as a girl. That was just for the boys. And so I guess my sport continued as I grew up through some very lucky breaks to be invited into the governance of Australian rules football in the 2000s. And that reinforced my sense of where sport plays a role in all of our lives. And how it sits very comfortably with everything else I love, that it's not a binary decision of arts or sport or business or community. It's all these things. And for me, sport is really one of those things I spend a lot of time thinking about from a belonging point of view.
17: You did get offered a role as a commissioner of the AFL, the first woman to take on that role.
18: Yes.
19: The AFL has appointed its first female

0: Female Commissioner Samantha Mostyn, a former advisor to former Prime Minister Paul Keating, will take on the role.
1: I can tell you it's anything other than tokenism, and I've not done anything in my life that could smack of tokenism. I'm intending to make a valuable contribution to the team.
2: How imposing is it to be the first woman to enter into a room like that?
1: It's a great question, because it confronts many women and many people who are not traditionally in those rooms when they first approach. You do feel that sense of history and the enormity of what you're carrying, because you don't want to mess it up, but nor do you want to lose yourself in that process, but you know it's important. And I think the story behind that is important to know, because again, it was a purposeful decision of a great leader, Ron Evans, who was the then chair of the commission. He's now no longer alive, but his legacy is extraordinary. But I will always credit him with leading a quite conservative sport to a position where they would actually actively recruit a woman onto the commission and do that in a way that required a whole lot of administrative arrangements to change to make that happen. So they ran a process. It was a very long, detailed process involving 10 women who were sought around the country and interviewed multiple times before a decision was made at the end. And I was very much the lucky last woman standing, and I'm forever grateful for that moment of receiving that call from Ron to welcome me to the commission. But we had a conversation before I first started when he congratulated me, and he said, "I can't tell you how delighted I am that we've done this and that we will have a woman amongst our commissioners." And he said, "Is there anything you need from me?" It was a wonderful conversation, back to purposeful change. And I said, "The one thing I need, Ron, is there's enormous honour in being the first, but I'll feel a failure if I'm the last or only. So can we come to an agreement early on that this doesn't stop with the one appointment of a woman, that this is the start of the change in the commission, and that the next few appointments will be more diverse, particularly with more women, and we think about that as a commission and how important that is for the future of the industry?" And he said, "I'll give you that guarantee. You know, I don't want you to be the last, and you shouldn't be there just carrying the voice of women. You're there as a commissioner." And since that time, there's been 4 women appointed over that period, and the first Indigenous woman appointed to the commission. So change that came because the chairman at the time started that process and then made sure that it didn't end.
2: You did say it was quite a conservative organisation. Were you warmly received, do you think, in those first couple of months, not just by the board but by the AFL community?
1: So I was very warmly received by the commissioners and by the AFL itself. It was then led by Andrew Dimitriou, and that was a very warm welcome and a genuinely sincere welcome. I think all of the presidents, once I was appointed, were happy.

0: They saw it as a good appointment. The thing I was most surprised about, Kurt, was I got a lot of hate mail. So this is sort of pre-email and Twitter and social media. I got very carefully written letters that often unsigned, so I couldn't respond to some of them, that warned me that what I was doing was now to always talk about the fact that hoping, wishing and praying for change when you're in the minority of an industry and not represented is not going to work. You need a purposeful set of appointments and processes. And if you're that lucky person who's the beneficiary of the quota, which it effectively was, even though it was well tested and well interviewed, if you're the recipient, you then have to handle yourself with a great deal of care about what you're opening up for the rest of the people that you represent. And so you grab that opportunity and thrive in it and commit to doing the best job you can. And so that's how I've always handled that. And I'm a big believer in quotas, a big believer in the need to change things by making these kind of purposeful appointments. And I hope those women at the time who thought it was somehow the wrong thing to do now look back and think, actually, you have to break the back of these things sometimes. And you've just got to get in there and then advocate for great change that is about equality and about everyone being able to be judged against one another.
1: Yeah, outside of that, outside of the expectation, outside of the carrying the weight of being the first woman in that role, there was also, it was one of the most turbulent times in the sport. You had individual drug use, you had potentially systemic drug use, you had the salary cap issues. How do you reflect on that period of time now?
0: You're right, Kurt. Those years, so I was on the commission for a decade, and during that decade, we had, as you say, systemic issues. We had shocking issues around individuals, whether they were players or administrators. We had the expansion. So we spent over $100 million expanding the game to two new clubs in New South Wales and Queensland. We had the building blocks for launching the Women's League. So it was a very busy time and a really, really tough time to be an administrator or a governor of the game. So I learnt during that period that there was a bigger obligation we had about the way we made our decisions, the ethical frameworks in which we made those decisions, the contest of ideas around the table that we had to have internally, and then how we had to sell those messages and explain, you know, very big decisions. You know, the Essendon Football Club, you know, probably one of the most divisive things we dealt with, Ben Cousins and what was happening with drugs and sport at the time, even the launch of the two new clubs. We had to take that out and ensure that the community of people who love Australian rules football had some sense that we'd made decisions appropriately with the right ethical framework, with the right discussions, and we hadn't done things to favour anyone in particular, and we'd done the hard work as directors or as commissioners. And I think I learnt that that takes a lot more, that's a harder set of things to do when you've got to be able to explain all of it to the public almost immediately.
1: You mentioned about the creation of the AFLW. Do you think that if that was in existence when you were at school, do you think that you would have tried to progress sport from there?
0: Absolutely. I can't get enough of AFLW. I want to be able to leap and I want to be able to mark and I want to be able to kick and most of all, I want to be able to tackle. And I've never used my body in that way. I'm now too old to do it. I'm told I could play in the seniors or do something. But I watch the ability for those young women to learn what men have always known, which is how you can use your full body in a team sport and have that sense of elation and pride in what you're doing. The sports I played, you know, netball, basketball, tennis, swimming, rowing, just feel quite genteel compared to the rough and tumble of an Aussie rules game. And I would have just loved to have had that chance and be told as a girl that we want you to use your body in that way. And we want you to celebrate your victories as a team and sing this team song. And because that's what I see the women now doing, and from young women now all the way through, and the sense of elation they have of now being welcomed, this sense of belonging in the community of this sport, it just thrills me to see that going on. It's one of the things I'm most proud of.
1: Was there a moment when you knew that it was going to become a reality?
0: From the moment I went to my first women's games, I knew we had something that we just had to back in, and I knew the community would love it because of the just the way women play footy. It's thrilling, and the women themselves are the advocates and are the showcases of the game. So I knew it would work. There was a moment though where I knew the men of the game had finally got it, and it was after one of the exhibition games at the MCG between Melbourne and the Western Bulldogs. And we had regular exhibition games to sort of test whether broadcasters were interested, test whether the game could be played on those big grounds.

0: And we had the chairman of the commission, Mike Fitzpatrick, and then the chief executive, Gil McLachlan, watching. And I was usually asked to go down into the rooms afterwards to present the medals as one of the women commissioners. And I said to the guys at the time, I'd like you to come down to the rooms and present the medals. And Mike and Gil both felt it's not a place for us, like change rooms, it's women's change rooms, it could be really awkward. I said, just come down. I just need you to see what I see. And they came down, and Mike came into this room full of football players, all in deep bits of recovery, some in ice baths, some being rubbed down to deal with injuries, some being strapped. And the chairman of the commission comes in, who was a captain of Carlton in its heyday, and they look up, and all they want to do is talk footy and get his critique of the game. And Gil walks in, and he runs the game. And so, Gil, what did you reckon? And what did you think of our formations? And sorry, it was low scoring. Or whatever the conversation was, it was football. Gender was irrelevant. We were in the heartland of what it means to be a football player. And so they handed over the medals. And I think at that moment, both Gil and Mark had this sense, they're just like us. Like, I remember that feeling in the change room. We've got to get on with this.
1: But a dressing shed's a dressing shed. Just passion is passion.
0: And they saw the raw engagement with the game that I had felt and seen and wished I'd ever had a chance to be part of. But they needed to see it as the men of football, because it was then going to be Gil's decision and Gil's job to take that back to the football community and explain why this was the next most exciting thing that would happen and why it's so important for the longevity of the game and an industry that's up against lots of competition from other sports, ball sports, where women have been welcomed, like soccer. And so if you're going to compete, suddenly these women that were left out,

0: trope, isn't it, that men and women lead differently. But I think my observation would be there are differences, and what we need to see is more women put in positions of authority and power where we can show why our differences are important. And it doesn't make us better or somehow have to replace all the men, but we do bring something that often has been missing. And I see that particularly in board discussions and when you're sitting around a table dealing with very tough issues. It's often a woman that will bring a really tough issue to the table in a way that encourages a conversation. I think that it's not always the case, but I think we bring something to tough decisions about the future because we have different life experiences. I think we're generous in the way we want to have those conversations, and we're prepared to listen and show empathy and often bring that that personal story forward. Maybe it's because we're encouraged to do that early about how we live our lives. But I think the difference, the great thing about us being different is get us into those positions of authority and power, get us sitting around those tables with an equal right to lead, and let us have a go.
1: How do you think politics would look if it was more diverse, if there were more women in Parliament?
0: Well, I'm a really big supporter of an organisation called Women in Politics, and we have got to get women encouraged to want to be in the political process. I remember at primary school in Canberra going to a visit to Old Parliament House and thinking, I want to be representing a community in the Parliament. I actually thought that at the time as a little girl. And the messages I got as I got older and older were that girls don't do that. It's a place for men. Men have political careers. I went on in a part of my life to be a policy advisor in government, federal government, in the Keating time. So I worked for two ministers and then the Prime Minister at the time as a policy advisor. And what I saw around me again repeated was a model that was about men representing their communities. There were very few women. Those that were there were extraordinary. But my observation was that it was a punishing life. It was very masculine, very macho. It wasn't a healthy life. I'd look around at the parliamentarians and think, this isn't where you make good decisions or where you have a good life. And so I left political advising or policy advising to go back into business. I'm not a member of a political party, never have been, but I believe in the power of great government and good policy making. But I don't think it was a place that women really felt excited to go to or to give up what was required to live that life. And so I think the movements that are now on to actually encourage women to stand for office, whether it's

0: feel different. The stories that would be brought into the parliament would be different. The lived experience of families, of communities, we'd see a lot more of that than we do at the moment in a more muscular environment. And I think we get better policy as a result of just more diversity in our parliaments.
1: When we get to the other side of the coronavirus, when the pandemic is no longer turning everybody's life upside down, what do you think the biggest pressing issues will be?
0: Kurt, as we face into whatever world awaits us post the pandemic, one thing is certain. We have to think very deeply about what it means to be part of a sustainable world. And sustainability for me is I guess, the overarching challenge that picks up our response to climate change, our response to social inequality, the issues we've discussed about who belongs around the tables of power. So what does new power look like in a world where people really do have a chance to participate in the decisions that affect their lives? How do we deal with the scourges of domestic violence, family violence? And of course, we're living in a time where Black Lives Matter right around the globe is teaching us about what it means to have privilege or not have privilege. And I think that that rests very heavily in Australia on our need to be the country we can be if we start with addressing some of the things we haven't wanted to deal with that start with the way in which this country was formed in the early days of the colonies. And the fact that the education that you and I had that didn't tell us about the 60,000 year rich history of Indigenous ownership of the land that was never ceded, but was then taken by the occupiers that came to create the nation we now call Australia. And I think our constitution should reflect that. If we can start with just that point, that we actually understand what it would mean to be a fully evolved Australia, bringing through that 60,000 years of history respectfully, for people like me to put aside some of my white privilege and to listen and cede those opportunities to those that should be helping us understand that, I feel that we can actually handle many more of the other questions that come, because I think we'll be a much more settled country, a happier country, and one that's drawing on the most extraordinary culture that can help us solve sustainability issues.
1: Sam, there are so many areas that you're excelling in, whether that be sport or diversity or governance, sustainability or business. Just thanks for joining me on One Plus One.
0: It's been an absolute privilege. Kurt, I just love talking to you.

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0: Credit obviously to the Boys.
1: 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And full credit to the Boys. We turned up.

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2: You're with Luke Lewis, John Gibbs. I'm Andrew Moore here on NRL Sunday on ABC Sport at a sunny Shark Park ahead of the 4 o'clock game here between Cronulla Sutherland and the West Tigers. First game for the Tigers for Jerome Luai since signing a very lucrative deal with the PNG Chiefs for the 2028 season. He's had a big week, Chammy. Michael Chammas is the general manager of the PNG Chiefs and he's on the line. Michael, how are you going?
3: Afternoon, boys. How are we?
2: Very well, mate. How satisfying was that, after all the talk and the plannings and the whiteboards and whatever else, to actually get some of that business done?
3: Oh, it was huge. It was huge, boys. Obviously, been a lot of talk about it this week, but for a club like ours to get him on board pretty early on in the piece, and then the snowball effect will be huge for us. And that's why he was such an important piece of the puzzle, because we understood what it would bring, the attention that it's brought, what it would bring with other players wanting to be part of it. And also change the narrative around PNG being an undesirable place to come and play footy. And that has been flipped on its head in the space of one signature. So for us, that's a really, really proud moment.
2: Yeah, it is massive. And, you know, we're talking before, Chammy, we spoke to Max Plath yesterday from the Dolphins, and I just randomly asked him about a player's talking about the PNG and the tax-free money and the opportunities that present itself. And he said, absolutely. Are you being or expect to be inundated with phone calls from managers over the next little bit?
3: Yeah, like, to be honest with you, I was confident before this happened, because there has been a pretty high level of interest in joining the Chiefs, but you never know if it's real, is it managers using you for leverage? So even though I was optimistic, you sort of didn't know. But then once Jerome was done, to be honest with you, once Jerome was spotted in PNG,
2: yep,
3: the narrative shifted, and then obviously the phone calls started happening, players, coaches. Players and agents, and ringing up to ask questions, letting us know that their players are interested, and to keep them in mind, which is a great position to be in. Obviously, with Willie overseas at the moment, he's got to focus on the whole KR, but the desired effect has happened with Jerome's signature already.
2: Yeah, we mentioned, I think it was last Sunday, that Jerome Luai had been sighted over in Port Moresby. So, seems like a quick process from visitation to signing. Was it pretty quick?
3: Oh, look, There's been conversations for a little while about it, but out of respect for the Tigers and also for us, we knew what date was coming up. You know, I reported it as a journal. I actually wrote the story about his clause in his contract, that he had the options, and that it was April 30. So I knew it really well. So we knew we didn't have much time, and I think it worked better that way, because he had to make a decision and we didn't want to drag it out, affecting him, affecting the Tigers, because we want to be respectful to them. And I have to... hats off to the Tigers for the way they handled it, because they didn't have to waive the 10 days, Andrew. They could have said no and let this drag on till November and we couldn't talk to him again till November. But they made a decision for what was best for their football club, but also what was best for their player. And once he'd made his decision, they supported him. And it's a credit to Benji Marshall and the West Tigers for how they've handled it.
4: Michael, congratulations, mate. I can hear the excitement in your voice, which is awesome. But so, well done. Mate, I was thinking about you yesterday. I was talking to, obviously, a good friend of yours as well, Michael Carrianis, but we're going off all the players that are off contract.
2: Should have heard this debate, Chammy. And it was getting very... Unfortunately, it was all off-air, not on-air, but it was getting very loud. And I couldn't help but think that this... You are currently living MC's dream, and he's doing pretendsies lists of players and money. You're doing it for real. You've got that over him forever.
3: My phone's been ringing hot. I've actually brushed him a few times lately. I just let him know.
4: Oh, mate, he'd be hating that too, just quietly. But how is that list coming together? Like, it must be an exciting time for you guys, because I was looking at the list and the players that are coming off. You can build the most amazing squad there and have success pretty much straight off the bat.
3: Yeah, no, I appreciate it, Louis. Like, to be honest with you, when I first had discussions with the NRL about this, there was sort of a view, like, looking at how the Dolphins started and when they started and looking at when Perth started, that there was a lot of time. But it was in my view that we wanted to actually go early, because we were competing with a team that was coming in 12 months. So I said there's a whole pool of players we want to be able to at least access and talk to. And if we waited till later in the year, those players would be taken up. And Jerome's that example. Like, if we didn't get a I think Mal was put in place around August. If we sort of waited till August as well, we would have missed Jerome. So it was pivotal for me that we moved quickly on the coach, and then we could actually start moving. And, you know, the NRL, I know they're copping a lot of heat at the moment about what's happening with Perth, but, you know, like for us, selfishly, we need to do what's best for PNG, and what's best for PNG is to be able to act quickly. So it's worked out really well. Now that gives us opportunity now to take a step back. As we mentioned, the phone calls are coming in, assess who's interested, and make the right decisions, because the one thing that we do have is the luxury of people wanting to come now. And you can say what you like about tax-free, but there's also an excitement around being part of something pretty special, being part of the inaugural team. And it's going to be a wild journey. It's going to be an adventure over there, because it is a rugby league mad nation. And for anyone who's involved in that first season, you'll be talking about it in 30, 40 years, about what that was like and the experience that you got from it.
4: Oh, I agree. I think the journey is going to be amazing. The other thing is, too, how's it going to work with you guys? So I remember you speaking a couple of weeks ago, you were saying that it's going to be about getting a lot of the local guys coming through and aspiring to play in the NRL and getting them into the NRL squad. Do you guys have a plan on it going, okay, we want 15 to 16 players that we want to bring in. We want to bring in some older guys, young guys, and then blood the rest? Or is it to buy a whole squad and then get the kids that are already there to come through and learn how to become a first grader?
3: Oh, look, if we want a PNG representation in our team, there's no doubt about it. We want to be the team of Papua New Guinea, the team of the Pacific, and we need to make sure that the players are ready. And then there's a whole group of players who we've identified that we want to move on. The reason we've moved on Jerome so early is because we had to. We'd have missed him, but we're definitely keeping an eye on these young guys at the moment who are coming through. We're going to spend some time in England watching the London Broncos boys. There's a number of PNG boys in that team with Jason Demetrio. So what we want is to make sure they've got a future at the club. And then year by year, that'll grow. Year one, it'll be a certain number. But by the time we get to year five, then the year 10, I'd like to think the predominant numbers in our team are coming from Papua New Guinea. And that's going to be the mark of success. It'll be whether or not we're developing those pathways and then showing the kids that they've got a path through to the NRL.
5: Michael, I've been lucky enough to see firsthand how avid the PNG community is about rugby league, or the country is about rugby league. I coached Lay up in the mid-80s and early 80s, and I also took up there many years ago Wally Lewis and Andrew Johns when the PNG Hunters came in, and they were treated like rock stars. So it is such a big advantage, and just getting away from Jerome Luai for a moment, and the tax-free stuff, the corporate interests will be amazing. Third-party deals, because there's so many multinational companies up there, they'll also be a huge boon for players, and, you know, an advantage you have when you're negotiating. Is that also the third-party deals? Are they also tax-free?
3: It gives you

0: Well, you know more than anyone what it means to the people there, and obviously there are elements of the country that that are quite poor, and it's really sad to see. But there's also an element to the country that are quite wealthy, and those big international companies that are based there, they want to be involved in the Chiefs and in rugby league. So for us, we obviously can see that because there's interest in sponsoring us as a club. But beyond that, obviously we can't get involved in it. But I have no doubt that the players are going to attract interest from companies who want to be involved with them or be associated with those players. So that is something that I have no doubt their managers will be looking at. And the earlier they get in, the more you can sort of leverage that. But yeah, like I think that more than anywhere else in the world, because there's no other professional sporting teams, because the market is so rugby league dominated, they can capitalise and cash in on that. Now, to answer your question on tax-free, now, I'm not a tax expert. From my understanding, what I've been told, it will be tax-free in PNG. So anything that you earn from Papua New Guinea will be tax-free, but won't be tax-free when you bring it back into Australia. So that's different to their salaries. Their salaries will be tax-free on both ends, both Papua New Guinea and Australia. But yeah, from my understanding, third parties, one end will be tax-free.
1: They might just need a good accountant or two. Just interrupting for one moment this conversation, Michael Carayannis, obviously inspired by you being on the line, Michael Chamis, has just said he's put a story up on the Telegraph social pages that Mark Nwanganita-Waze is out of Origin. He's gone for 4 to 6 weeks with that ankle injury suffered for the Roosters last night in the first half against Brisbane. So Nwanganita-Waze gone for up to 6 weeks and no longer in Origin contention. John Gibbs speaking with Michael Chamis.
2: Yeah, I've got to say, I think, Michael, there's a capacity for some players that could actually earn more from third-party deals, if the, you know, those charismatic, high-profile players, than they do actually from their wages. So it is huge. It's such a big advantage.
0: Yeah, it is. It is. And guys like Alex Johnson, who already have a profile in the country, he's a national hero, you know. They might be towards the back end of his career, and I think he'll be 33 years old in 2028, but off the field, for what he can set himself up for life, given his profile already, that he's already in the country, it's huge for them. So, it's interesting that the narrative has shifted, boys. Like, when I first took on the job, people were saying to me, why would you do that? As if you're going to be able to sign anyone. Why would you leave journalism to take on a club that's getting, no one wants to go to? And then within the space of this signing, it's shifted to, this is unfair and, this can't happen. It's cheating, all some of the narrative going around at the moment. I think as a club, we just sit back and take it as a bit of a badge of honour that we've made the right call with Jerome, because if he's had this much impact in the space of a week, imagine what he can do in the 18 months before he even arrives.
3: Mate, it's only a right if you're not in on it, Michael, so don't worry about them. I want to ask you,
2: Louis wants
3: the private jet. Yes. Yeah, you can get me a job too. The private jet that got flown over there by whoever got him over there for Jerome Luai, will that be something you guys would consider for flight-wise for the team? Like, we just have your own private jet where they'll be able to get on and off flights pretty quickly?
0: I don't think we have our own private jet, but we're working on a way to be able to get in and out of the country. Now, where we're staying in Port Moresby, it's right next door to the airport, so we'll be able to get in and out pretty quickly. But there aren't frequent flights to Sydney. They don't fly every day. They don't fly to where we need to go all the time. So hopefully we can come up with an arrangement where we may perhaps can charter some flights or work with the airlines over there to get in and out of the country when we need to.
3: I reckon there'll have to be a private jet place out there to look after you.
1: Oh, Louis, don't start, because you'll probably know a friend of a friend. Oh, it's just you have grey areas all over the place. Just some groundskeeping from yesterday. Chammy, we got a question from a listener about the PNG Hunters in the Queensland Cup and their role with the PNG Chiefs. Has that been worked out yet?
0: Not as yet. Obviously, the Hunters are really important to Papua New Guinea. I think the license for the QRL competitions expire at the same time as the NRL, which is end of next year. So as a club, we need to sit down and work out what that looks like, what a reserve grade looks like, and then beyond that, what does 21s, 19s, 17s look like, and when do we bring those in? So there's a lot of planning to be done. I know everyone looks at it and thinks the job is just purely signing players, but there's so much of my time being spent at the moment on working out how our pathways will work, how to maximise those kids and how do we develop them so we can do what I said earlier, which is create an environment where in 10 years' time, it's predominantly PNG-based players.
1: Were people honestly saying, what are you giving away journalism to do this gig for? You can always write.
4: The only one who didn't say that was Karyanis. Yeah, he's...

0: He wanted me around to hang out with because now I'm brushing his calls, not giving me anything. To be honest with you,
1: you got a hell of a book that you're going to have at the other side of this too.
0: I loved my job and what I was giving up, but I honestly believed in this project. And you're not going to sell it to everyone. Not everyone's going to believe. And some people just want to kind of come for the money, right? But I honestly believe that Jerome isn't one of those. Now, the money's there and it's a benefit. But I could see in his eyes and his partner and his kid there, they were genuinely moved by what we are trying to do as a club and what the Prime Minister was telling him it would do to the country. And to have someone who's actually genuinely touched by that, I think it sends a strong message to everyone else.
1: Just finally, you know, a serious question. It's about, you know, apparently where you're going to be staying, the players will be living, is remarkably good. And it's beautiful and spacious and all of that sort of thing. But the fact remains, players are going to be restricted in their movement. They can't just wander around to the shops at Port Moresby. And I had someone on the phone this morning saying, where are the kids going to go to school? Are they going to get sick? Are wives not going to want to be part of this scenario? Have you finalised details of that when you're negotiating with players about movement around Port Moresby, what's there for their partner, what's there for their kids?
0: Yeah, well, that was a big part of what we went to the show, Jerome, because that narrative isn't correct, Andrew. Like, we took Jerome's partner, Bailey, to the local shopping centre. She went around and looked at the grow. Like, there's no issues there. Now, we didn't take Jerome down, not because of a safety concern, but because we wouldn't have got out. Everyone would have taken photos with him. So the issue for us isn't safety. Like, they're going to be treated like rock stars. They'll be absolute gods in that country. The issue is going to be like it is for a lot of the Indian cricketers when they're in India. It's because they're so popular, because everyone loves them, they want to get close to them and take a photo. That they're just, their privacy is not going to be the same. And we've got to have security measures around them. Like, they won't be driving the players, you know. Like, if someone sees someone driving in the streets, they'll all be coming up to take photos. Like, it's not only then become a safety hazard for the players, but also the people around them. So we took Jerome and his partner and his son to the local international school there. It was beautiful. They were really impressed by it. We took them down to the golf club, the yacht club. Like, this notion that they're going to be locked up in the hotel, and even if it's a good hotel, they can't come out, it's false, mate. And that's what we wanted Jerome to see, that he could live a normal life, albeit as a rock star, but he could still go out with his family and do things. So that's our job, to put things around the players and their families for them to be happy. And I'm not worried about the players, mate. They will be fine. Footballers, they'll be in an environment that they know well. They'll be fine. What our biggest job is to make sure the wives and the partners and the kids, they're happy and they've got things to do and they're not sitting there thinking, what have we come here for? And if we can do that, we'll be successful.
1: Michael, great to catch up with you. It's been a massive week, as I say, for the PNG Chiefs. I'm sure there'll be more to come. We'll stay in touch if you don't brush us like you have the other MC.
0: Appreciate it, guys. Anytime.
1: See you, mate. Michael Chamas, the general manager of football at the PNG Chiefs.

0: Good morning, Kerry Worthington with ABC News. Candidates have made their final pitches to voters in the regional New South Wales seat of Farrer ahead of what could be a historic by-election today. Polls suggest One Nation could be on track to win its first ever federal lower house seat at an election. ABC political lead David Spears has more from Albury.
1: For nearly 80 years since this seat was formed, it's been held by the Liberal and National parties. That looks almost certain to change in this by-election. Conversations with those casting early votes suggest the polls are right. Support for the coalition has collapsed, and much of it has gone to One Nation. If the coalition loses this heartland seat, it will mark a serious blow. One Nation will prove it can turn polls into seats at the federal level, and in part thanks to preferences from the Liberal and National parties. And Pauline Hanson will have her eyes on regional seats just like this one.
0: The British Prime Minister Keir Starmer insists he won't walk away from the top job despite his party suffering huge losses in local elections in England, Scotland and Wales. Europe correspondent Mazoe Ford reports.
2: The right-wing Reform UK party is the biggest winner in local council elections in England after winning more than 1,300 seats. In Wales, Labour has suffered a historic defeat, losing control of the parliament after 27 years. In Scotland, the Scottish National Party keeps control of the parliament there. Huge Labour losses everywhere means there's mounting pressure on Prime Minister Sir Keir Starmer to resign. He says he has more to achieve.
3: And I'm not going to walk away from those challenges and plunge the country into chaos.
2: Conversations among many in his party have already begun about his future. Mazoe Ford, ABC News, London.
0: The US and Iran say their fragile ceasefire is holding despite renewed strikes in the Persian Gulf as the US awaits a response from Iran to its one-page peace proposal. Here's Global Affairs editor Laura Tingle.
4: Time is running out on the prediction by Secretary of State Marco Rubio that Iran would respond to a US peace proposal on Friday, Washington time. The prediction came despite more conflict in the Gulf. US Central Command said it had fired on and disabled two empty Iranian-flagged oil tankers as they tried to reach port. And the United Arab Emirates intercepted ballistic missiles and drones fired by Iran, which left three people injured. The Iranian foreign minister accused the US of crude pressure tactics with its strikes on shipping, adding that every time a diplomatic solution is on the table, the US opts for a reckless military adventure. Laura Tingle, ABC News, Jerusalem.
0: Two women accused of links to the Islamic State group have become the first people in Australia charged with crimes against humanity involving slavery. A 53-year-old woman and her 31-year-old daughter faced court in Melbourne after arriving on flights from the Middle East on Thursday. They've been charged with offences including enslavement, with prosecutors alleging the crimes occurred during the Syrian conflict. A third woman was refused bail in Sydney after being charged with entering a declared conflict zone and allegedly joining IS. Court documents released by the ACT Magistrates Court have revealed the substance of allegations the Territory's former Attorney General Gordon Ramsay groomed a boy over a two-year period. Elizabeth Byrne reports.
5: The details had been under wraps until a successful application by the ABC to release the material. The documents reveal allegations that Mr. Ramsay took the boy out for expensive dinners and gave him alcohol, telling him he was special. Eventually, he allegedly asked for sexualized photos of the boy, which were uploaded to a site only they could access. The court documents allege when Mr. Ramsay realized police may become involved, he told the boy he would delete his photos and the boy should do the same. Mr. Ramsay will be back in court later this month.
0: Significant changes are underway to how Cricket Australia funds blind, deaf and intellectually disabled teams, prompting concern from players and advocates. Bridget MacArthur reports.
6: Deaf cricketers have told the ABC they feel dismissed and disrespected by Cricket Australia's decision to merge deaf and intellectually disabled cricketers into a single mixed disability team, a move recently pursued by England and India, but condemned by the Deaf International Cricket Council and Deaf Sport Australia. Meanwhile, the National Men's Blind Cricket Team says it's facing cuts to its touring roster. Cricket Australia says overall funding to inclusion programs has not decreased, but indicated some investment in the blind men's team had been diverted to fund the blind women's team, which recently attended its first World Cup.
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12: In the last 2 years, Alexa Leary has broken world records, won gold medals at the Paris Paralympics. She's released music and as of this week is now a published author. Talk about an overachiever. Her book Sink or Swim is out now and it documents her second life after the cycling accident that changed her life. Alexa, firstly, congrats on the book release. How are you feeling about it?
13: Yeah, I'm feeling really good. I'm really happy that the book is finally out. Like it's been a year or so now and I'm like, yes, it's out.

0: I always imagine the coolest bit is when you get it, you get to see it, it's in your hands, you can smell the pages.
1: Yeah.
0: What was it like when you got that first hard copy?
1: Oh, I couldn't believe it. I had like a little tear in my eye because I was like, I'm so happy this is finally out. Like, it just made me so happy and proud for how much it's taken and time like that. It's amazing.
0: And what about the hardest part? Because I kind of think that's the cool bit, but the hardest part is the actual writing.
1: Yeah.
0: What was the toughest bit?
1: So, like, to get it out all on the paper, like, to get it all out, to say the truth, to just put out the truth of my accident and even before and after. It was just so much to say that. And also the biggest thing is, like, you know, bringing in about a traumatic brain injury. There was just a lot of factors in there that it was hard for me to talk about, but I wanted to share it in the book. So it was really incredible putting it on there.
0: Did you have to make a commitment to write something down or to someone to be like, I'm going to be, you know, an open book, all the good bits and all the bad bits are going in?
1: Yeah. So, like, I didn't want to put some bits in it, but then I got to terms of going, you know, Lex, it's a good thing to do that because it's going to help a lot of other people. So that's how I felt upon doing it.
0: Was that the goal? Did you have something from the start that it was about helping other people?
1: Yeah, of course. And also bringing awareness of traumatic brain injuries because it's something that I suffer with for the rest of my life. And, you know, it's going to bring out so much awareness.
0: You wrote it with Ali Pascoe. The book features not only your voice, but lots of people close to you. So your parents, your brothers and sisters, doctors. For people who don't know, you had that cycling accident, age 19, resulted in your traumatic brain injury, which is, you know, a lot of what the book is about. Reading those early parts, parts that you don't remember, you say you don't remember anything about it, anything before it, really tiny snippets, but now it's down on paper. What was it like to... I guess you would have heard bits and pieces and you were taken back to the scene, but what was it like to see it written down by these people who experienced it, you know, firsthand?
1: Yeah, no, it was a lot because, you know, after the accident happened, my parents had to like fully sit me down and talk to me and tell me because I wiped all my memory and everything from the day of the accident. Like the neuro doctor said, I won't have 4 to 5 years prior, like any memory. So it was really hard for me to process the accident. And yeah, that was just like a hard factor to actually even see the photos and things on paper. It's really hard. Even reading it in the book, it got me. Like I did cry because it was like hard to read.
0: Did your parents, had they sat you down to talk like lots of times before? Or was this the first time where it all was done in such detail?
1: Yeah. So like when I was out of the accident, that's like when my parents had to, you know, actually tell me exactly in details of the accident because my brain, I was so bad in the accident. Like in the hospital, I couldn't walk and talk. So I was gone. My brain was out. But in rehab, I had to come to terms with it. I'm living a second life, Lex. Like you've got to realize this. And that's why my parents had to sit me down and tell me exactly the story.
0: It's reading it and knowing you from like an outsider's perspective, someone who's seen the videos of you as this like bubbly, fun person, this who's full of life, you know, the way you talk about music and living your life. And then reading the book, it was really eye-opening. Do you think that's what your reaction, or you want people's reaction to be, is to see the entire spectrum of what you live with?
1: Yeah, because like people just think, oh, she fell off a bike. Oh, that's it. It's like, oh, no. I'm living a full second life. Like I have severe traumatic brain injury, like damage in my brain. It's changed my whole life. And so that's like, it's difficult. It's really hard living with a TBI. I have to be honest with you right now. It's so hard.
0: The heightened emotions is one thing that you hear
1: yes.
0: about. Tell us day to day where that shows up.
1: Yeah. So my behavior is like very, very hard. Like, so my emotions go insane. I get sad, happy, angry, depressed in a day, in a second. It's like insane. And my emotions is just, oh my goodness, like I can't even explain to you. That's why I have a behavior coach to help me guide me into the right direction of my behavior. But honestly, oh, when I wake up, I don't even know who I am sometimes from the memory. It's just, it's really hard. I have to be honest with you right now. It's so hard.
0: How are you doing today? Well, this is a stressful day, you know, telling people about your book and about these hard parts of your life.
1: Yeah, it's actually been a very busy day. And sometimes I don't remember, but it's okay. My brain's like 50 first dates, but it's fine.
0: So when you say you wake up, does it take a second to work out what mood am I in? Like, what is my brain giving me in this moment?
1: Yeah. And like

0: mostly every night before I go to bed, I do write out my notes of what I'm doing the next day. So I'm on board with what I'm doing. So I know that to try tame my emotions, to not make them so heightened. So that's a big thing that I have to do, which is, it's hard personally. It's really hard.
1: Yeah. So after the accident, how long was it before you were again swimming? Because doctors said to your parents, they said a few times, be prepared to say goodbye. They said you mightn't walk or talk again. Yet it wasn't that long before you were swimming again and competitively.
0: Yeah. So like when I got out of the hospital, the neuro doctors literally said to my mum and dad, like, we want to get Lex's right side because I'm physically damaged from the brain. So I destroyed my left side, which made my right physically damaged. And so now I'm left-handed, weirdly to say. I was always right, but now I'm lefty.
1: Really?
0: Yeah, I'm left-handed
1: okay.
0: now. My right is really hard. I'm always a physio and things like that, but it's hard. Anyway, so the neuro doctors were like, get in, swim, and we want to get her to try work the right side. And that's where it all started. And literally, it was just, I had passion and I was like, I want more than just, you know, rehab. I've had a massive accident. I've got to go out there and do something good for myself. So that was the biggest goal. And I don't know, look where it's got me. I'm like, yes, Lex, you did it. Hey.
1: Yeah. Your dad talked about in the book, like channeling that anger that you had. So that emotion into swimming. Was that how you saw it when you got in the pool? You were able to harness all this energy?
0: Yeah, 100%. Like, you know, because I was frustrated. Like I'm living a whole second life. I was just always like, I want my old life. But if I think about it, I go, no, I don't. I love who I am now, where I'm learning to accept her and understand her. But yeah, no, it's just, I don't know, life is just hard.
1: Yeah.
0: It can be. Like, honestly, it is difficult.
1: And making the Paralympics is extremely hard. It's beyond just living a hard life. So how does your TBI affect training? That those tough sessions in the pool, which you have to do if you want to be a gold medalist like you are.
0: Yeah, like honestly, it's tough because like, especially with like my behavior, like every morning at training and I'm training my little heart out and stuff like that, but it's really debatable on my emotions and behavior, to be honest with you. It's difficult, but like I get through it and it's like, I don't know, I'm very determined and passionate person. When I want something, I'm going to fight for it. And that's what I've done since getting out of the hospital. Even in the hospital, I fought to walk and talk again, but I just have that mindset.
1: You fought all the way to the Paris Paralympics, world records, a couple of golds, a silver. Like, that is crazy. Are you able to fully comprehend just how wild that journey is in the space of 3 or 4 years?
0: I know, it's incredible. And I'm so proud of myself for how far I've actually come. But it like took me a bit of time to process when I won, because like with my brain, it's like the process of things, it takes a long time. And I was literally like, when I won and tapped the water, my like everyone was like I won. And I was like a shock. I was like, what? Like what? And then I got out and everyone's like, you've won, Lex. And I just couldn't believe it.
1: Yeah. Is it the heightened emotions of joy go wild as well?
0: Yeah. I was out having the best time of my life when I got home.
1: In Paris, did you have a fun time?
0: Oh, yeah.
1: Yeah.
0: I still had a great time.
1: Yeah. What does the joy do compared to, say, the anger, the hard bits? Is the joy, you know, exponentially better? How do you experience it?
0: What was that? Sorry.
1: Like, how do you experience the joy? What does that feel like in your body when that heightened emotion happens?
0: Oh, it just like, it makes me just feel happy. Like, and I've done all the hard work. So I'm just like a little relief off me going like, you've done your hard training. You've worked so hard at it. Like, look what you've done. Like, that's just a relief to be so happy. That's what it does.
1: Have you heard from other people who live with a TBI who are inspired by what you do?
0: Yeah, I have actually, and it's incredible. And I love meeting them because I'm inspiring them as well to get, you know, the help they need. And that's the biggest thing I want. I want there to be a day. So the day of my accident, the 17th of July, I would love that to be Traumatic Brain Injury Awareness Day. And I will fight for that because I feel like we all need to be recognized and known, because we all struggle with a TBI and it's really hard. It is really, really hard.
1: So there's not a day currently for
0: no,
1: it?
0: No, there's not a day. There's Brain Injury Day, but I want there to be a Traumatic Brain Injury, because that's what, you're born with a brain injury. With traumatic brain injury, you have it in life. Like me, I was 19 and I got it. So that's what the difference is. Yeah.
1: So sport was such a huge part of your life before the accident, mm-hmm. before this second life. You're a triathlete, you were cycling, you were training when the accident happened. Do you know, can you, or have you heard from people about how sport

0: what is now for you compared to what it used to be? Is there a difference, or is it still, you know, what it was for you as always?
1: Look, I can't ever ride a bike again, which is fair because, like, that was not a good day, the day of the accident on the bike. It's just not going back there. Yep. But, yeah, no, sport has been the biggest part of my life since a little kid. I've just always been that little go-getter. Like, you know, ADHD, I just go out and get it. I'm like, wow, I just loved it. It's just been the biggest thing in my life, sport. It 100% is. And I just got so much passion for it, especially swimming. I just love it.
0: And then why do you want, because everyone, well, a lot of people love sport, but to take it to that next level and compete, where's that come from?
1: Oh, my mindset. I've got a good, strong mindset. When I want something, I'm going to fight for it.
0: Yeah.
1: So I'll make sure I get it.
0: Okay. So how are we getting this day on the 17th of July? Who have you talked to? Who are the powers that make that happen?
1: I don't know, but don't worry. I'll push it. Yeah. I'll go. I'll get it.
0: Yeah. Congrats on this book. I do want to ask you before we finish about music. It's a big part of, you know, you love sport, but you love music. I know it gives you that joy. I saw that footage of you literally learning to walk again, like your right foot, your right leg wasn't really moving, but you were singing a song. How is it that that was in your memory and in your brain, that power of music?
1: Yeah, it's actually it's incredible personally, but like at the back of my brain, so like your music side and your creativity sit in the back.
0: Okay.
1: So I destroyed my whole brain very, very badly, but some of it down the back, I didn't, where the music sit, it heightened. So music, even in the hospital, I couldn't walk or talk, but I knew every word to every song. And everyone was like, what? How is this possible? Like, it was incredible. I see videos and I'm like, wow.
0: Yeah.
1: Wow. Yeah. So then, I don't know, music is the biggest part of my life, like personally. I love it more than anything.
0: When you think of your Paralympic gold, when you think of that crowning moment in Paris, is there a song that comes into your head?
1: Oh my goodness. I won't forget it. When I, Kylie Minogue, when I got my medal, I had to sing it. I'm sorry. There was about to be the next event was about to happen, but I literally had to have a little stage and I had to get up and sing la, la, la. I fully was enjoying it. I didn't even care about the medal. I was like, this is going off.
0: You get the anthem. It was Kylie.
1: Yeah.
0: Have you met Kylie?
1: No, but I want to. I really do, and I have to dance. Like, she has to sing, I just want to dance in front of her.
0: And it's Coachella at the moment. What are you into music-wise right now?
1: Oh, that's pretty cool. Hey, I don't know, everything. I love everything. Music's just such a big thing in my life.
0: Yeah. Before I let you go, it is the next couple of years leading into LA. There's Brisbane on the cards. Is that something you like to think about? Is that something that's too big to dream of? Where do those bigger goals sit for you?
1: Oh, no, 100%. Like LA, yeah, 2028, that's definitely on the go. Like I'm 100% all for that. Mm-hmm. And I'm very excited. But like my next song, I'm really, really excited for that too. And my book, just, you know, there's lots of fun things happening and I'm excited, but I'm locked down into training. I'm locked down.
0: All right. Well, Alexa Leary's new book, Sink or Swim, is out now. Alexa, you should be not only super proud of that, but all of your achievements. So thank you so much for putting yourself into that book. It's an amazing read and for joining us here today.
1: Thanks.

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4: Thanks for downloading the Sporting Witness podcast from the BBC World Service with me, Laura Jones. We're going back to 2007 when student priests from around the world fought it out in football for the first Clericus Cup at Vatican City.
5: There are two main religions in Italy. One is focused on the Vatican, the other focused on the pitch. But now the two great Italian passions have come together for the Clericus Cup. This is a tournament for student priests, and it's hotly contested.
4: In 2007, Davide Tissato had just left his home to train to become a Catholic priest in Vatican City.
6: Io vengo da Verona.
7: I came from Verona, a city in the north of Italy. And one of the things that was really difficult to leave behind when I started my time at the Redentoris Mater College was the world of football. I used to play regularly and loved all the things around it. These were all things that were part of me and my personal growth. Joining the college, all this disappeared.
4: And Davide wasn't just someone who liked a kickabout in the park. He was being paid to play.
7: I played in the Chievo Verona youth team. Then I moved to a semi-professional team where I had a contract. I was paid to play for AC Sona Mozza in Serie D. I was 21 years old and football was a big part of me. Relationships are always easier behind a ball. It unified several different languages, a lot of cultures, a lot of different people.
4: But he knew he had to follow a higher calling and wasn't tempted to carry on playing professionally.
7: The call that I had from the Lord to leave everything and to become a priest pushed me above any other passion or desire I had. I had a nice family, my brothers and sisters. I'm fourth of six siblings. The relationship with my parents was beautiful. I was studying economics at university. I was playing football. I had so many friends. But deep inside me, I didn't feel happy. Then when I left all these things, I just found happiness and a feeling of living a full life in following God and donating my life to Him.
4: Davide was about to find out that his passion for competitive football and faith could become

0: combined with something called the Clericus Cup, billed as a World Cup for priests and seminarians, student priests. Here's Felice Alberghetti from the Centro Sportivo Italiano in Rome.
1: The idea of the Clericus Cup was born out of an idea of the Cardinal Tarcisio Bertone, a great football lover. He proposed a meeting with us and said, given that in Rome there are so many seminaries, why not organize a football tournament?
0: And Davide took this mini World Cup as a bigger symbol.
2: With the start of the Clericus Cup, a new tournament between the seminaries and the papal colleges in Rome, I was very happy because I saw this as a sign of God, that he wasn't taking this passion away from me.
0: In Italy, there had been numerous recent football scandals. Felice from the Centro Sportivo Italiano said the Vatican saw an opportunity to clean up football's image, even introducing a different colour of penalty card.
1: I remember that the most shared slogan was, another type of football is possible. The Clericus Cup introduced the so-called blue card that meant a temporary ban from the game, a measure in between the yellow and red card. In Italy, we had many scandals in football, but this was a way to create a new opinion.
0: For Davide Tisato, the pro footballer from Verona turned student priest, his team from Redemptoris Mater College was determined to prove people wrong, who had previously dismissed their team as proper contenders.
2: We decided to start training properly. An older seminarist was our coach, and we started to behave like a team. We just needed to find the 20 players for the edition of the Clericus Cup. Many wanted to participate, and we did an internal selection process.
0: And in February 2007, the tournament started.
3: All students make friendships during their time at college that they come to depend on in their later life, and that's particularly true of young priests. And that's why the Vatican is so excited by this football tournament. It's encouraging young seminarians to mix not only with the men of their own college, but also with the men of the other colleges of Rome, who come from such a diverse mix of countries, cultures, and backgrounds.
2: We were all very excited. We couldn't stop thinking about the football during meals. We were always talking about it. While we were at Mass, there were songs and sounds where the text said, I will raise a cup of salvation, and everybody was actually thinking about the cup of the Clericus Cup. Or in other moments of silent prayers in front of the Holy Sacrament, we would all praying that our game strategies was going to work and who was going to be in the starting 11 for the first game.
0: And Felice says there was a great atmosphere at the matches.
1: There were guitars, violins, trumpets and drums. The traditional stadium songs changed based on the name of the players. We heard some litanies dedicated to the Holy Mary. The language usually heard inside the stadium was completely changed. I remember that it was incredible to see how colourful and warm the fans were in every single game.
4: Il rettore.
0: Davide says they all had their pre-match routines.
2: Before starting every game, we were singing the hymn of our college dedicated to the Holy Mary. It was an hymn in Latin. We used to sing with our hands on our hearts in the middle of the pitch before the start. Even though we were seminarists, we all had our personal rituals.
0: Davide was captain of his team, Redemptoris Mater College, which won every game and got through to the packed-out final with Pontifical Lateran University.
2: The final. We were so excited. Something I said after we made it was that we didn't need any doping because our doping was the Holy Sacrament that we were taking before the game. Before the final, there was a lot of tension. We were warming up, and I remember the dean of the Lateran University, the opponents, Monsignor Fisichella, coming over and saying, oh, don't bother, we will win as we have the colors of the Vatican, the yellow and white. We all looked at each other and we said that was one more reason to give our best to bring the cup home. At the final, there were a lot of people. My parents came from Verona and there were a lot of journalists. The risk was letting our emotion take over. But we started playing, we just fought about winning, and at the end score was 1-0, thanks to a penalty. There were a lot of protests from the other side, which shows how important the game was for everyone involved.
0: And that penalty did prove very controversial. Here's Felice.
1: The moment of the penalty was crucial. Afterwards, we saw videos, and it was a clear penalty. But there was a protest from Lateran University, and Monsignor Fisichella was

really vocal. Giacomo Piermarini, the number 10, scored the penalty. Davide was able to hold the cup to the sky. It was a great party for the winners, for the parents and for all the people belonging to the parishes that came from all over the country. The final happened at the end of May, and it was very close to the Champions League final.

0: audience. This is a tradition that then happened for every tournament after. We invited representatives from all the teams playing at the Clericus Cup to bring the cup to the Pope. It was a tradition we kept. In the last few years, Pope Francis also joined. In the last edition in 2022, one of the football captains dared to put the captain armband at the Pope, saying, "You, Pope Francis, are our captain." And there is this picture of them and all the other captains from all the teams.
1: It's hoped the Clericus Cup will be back in 2024. Felicia Alberghetti and Davida Tissato were speaking through an interpreter to me, Laura Jones, for that edition of the Sporting Witness podcast. And there are more stories from football history, including the Calciopoli scandal, from Sporting Witness, available wherever you get your podcasts.
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10: Hello, I'm Lee James. Coming up this Friday on Sport Today, history will be made in Toronto as a brand new Canadian team joins the WNBA for its 30th season. And cycling's Giro d'Italia started in Bulgaria. It's the first time the Grand Tour has been held there.
11: It's crazy that Giro will be start here in Bulgaria. I'm so excited. It's amazing for me. It's amazing for my country. I don't have words to say how happy I am.
10: But first, football, and its advantage Arsenal in the Premier League title race after Manchester City dropped points at Everton. Mikel Arteta's side hold a five-point advantage, having played a game more than their rivals. Pep Guardiola knows City need to win all their remaining games, starting with a tough encounter against European chasing Brentford at the Etihad Stadium on Saturday evening.
12: So good. Incredible season. Clear what they do, difficult to challenge them, but same time. Three games left in Etihad and go for it. So, yeah, I love to play at home, what can I say? So hopefully they can come and, you know, put pressure on our Arsenal winning our games, all we can do.
10: Well, the BBC's football reporters John Bennett and John Southall are with us to look ahead to the weekend's action. And Pep Guardiola's side have dropped the joint most Premier League points from winning position since the turn of the year, John Bennett. And Guardiola accepting now the race is not in their hands.
13: Yeah, and he looked stunned, didn't he, when Everton were having that 14-minute spell, taking a 3-1 lead. But it's what we've been saying over the last few weeks on this show. This City side, they can be vulnerable. You can get at them as well. Having said that, you have to praise their spirit for rescuing a point. And at home, he said he's happy to be back at home, unbeaten in each of their last 15 Premier League games. So you'd expect them to keep putting Arsenal under pressure. They've got a good record against Brentford. But interestingly, all of their victories against Brentford since 1997 have been by a one or a two goal margin. So it could actually be a close one this weekend.
10: And in terms of the title race, City aren't used to chasing, John Southall. They've never won a title under Guardiola in this situation. So is Pep going to be able to find some magic to try and chase down and win from this position?
14: Might find some magic, but it might not be enough. That's the problem now. Every chance they'll win the last four games, though Bournemouth away looks a tricky match. But that draw, as John said, at Everton, that mad quarter of an hour could prove really costly for them. They've now handed the advantage to Arsenal. And you have to say, Arsenal look a different proposition now than they did maybe a month ago. They just have to hope Arsenal slip up somewhere, but I'm just not sure they will.
10: And you mentioned the record against Brentford, John Bennett, but they're playing well, aren't they? They're aiming for European qualification. Got lots on this game.
13: Yeah, what a season, as Pep Guardiola said in that clip. Although they were on a six-game winless run, weren't they, before that win over West Ham at the weekend. But that win's given them new momentum. Lots to play for, just 1 point behind Bournemouth in sixth, but only 3 points above Fulham down in 11th. It's really congested in that area of the park. Not so great away from home, though. Only Fulham, Wolves and Burnley have lost more on the road than them. So tough to see them getting anything from this game against Man City.
10: So much to

0: play for, John Southall, in that congested race for Europe.
1: Yeah, but it could be brilliant, couldn't it? It could go right down to the final Sunday of the season for those European places. And you have to say, Brentford is still in a really good position. That sixth place, let's not forget, could still be a Champions League, and there could be an absolutely almighty scramble for that on the final weekend of the season. What I would say about Brentford, they still have to play Man City, as we said, and also Liverpool away in their final three games. So it might just elude them. But, you know, it's been a great season. And if they were to get a European place, what an achievement that would be for Keith Andrews. But John touched on it there. I just wonder if those five draws on the trot will probably ultimately cost them.
0: Well, they're a point behind Bournemouth, who are in sixth. They're Bournemouth are at Fulham on Saturday. But they've dropped defender Alex Jimenez from their squad while they investigate posts on social media. The 21-year-old Spaniard who arrived from AC Milan last summer won't feature then in Saturday's game. And the club have said this: AFC Bournemouth are aware of posts circulating on social media involving right-back Alex Jimenez. The club understand the seriousness of the matter, and it is currently being investigated. Let's get back to the title race. Arsenal are at West Ham then on Sunday, a match that has huge implications for the title race, for the relegation battle. We'll hear from Mikel Arteta. First, Nuno Espirito Santo then, with his Hammers side back in the drop zone after their defeat to Brentford.
2: Was a tough weekend for all of us. Of course, a bad result. First half positive. I think we performed well. We had our moments, but overall a bad weekend. That I said before, it's only up to us to react and bounce back.
3: Show the same level of energy, hunger and desire that we shown all season or more. Because as you said, we are closer and closer, and everything that we do know is going to matter to win it or not.
0: Yeah, closer and closer. Three wins away from becoming Premier League champions for the first time since 2004. And John Southall, I think the fans will be feeling, if they can avoid a slip up in this one, if they can get over that hurdle, the title's almost theirs.
1: Yeah, I think you're right. I think if they win on Sunday at West Ham, the title is theirs. I think you have to say that. After West Ham, they've got Burnley at home and Crystal Palace away 4 days before the Conference League final that Crystal Palace will be playing in. And if someone had said to Arsenal fans at the beginning of the season, this would be the scenario to win the league with three games to go, they'd have taken it, no doubt about it. Beat West Ham, beat Burnley and beat Palace and you win the title. I mean, what an opportunity now for Arsenal.
0: And John Bennett, they've got the momentum as well, haven't they, of reaching the Champions League final, and they look much more of an attacking threat now with Bukayo Saka back in the team.
4: Yeah, he's not quite there yet in terms of full match fitness and being able to complete 90 minutes, but against Fulham, against Atletico Madrid, it was like an injection of new energy, wasn't it? Him coming into the team, he was taken off at half-time against Fulham, but he'd created more chances than any other player. And against Atletico Madrid, he scored the goal, lasted 58 minutes. He's building those minutes. You think he's going to peak at the right time for the Champions League final. And yeah, you're right, Lee, it gives them that extra dimension.
0: And it's a really tough one, isn't it, for West Ham, John Southall, to try and keep Arsenal out then. But they've got to go for a win, haven't they, after losing last weekend and the teams around them winning?
1: Yeah, absolutely. I mean, it's now or never for them, for West Ham. They haven't got the easiest run in, as you said there. We've got Arsenal at home, then it's Newcastle away and Leeds at home. They lost to Brentford 3-0. That didn't tell the whole story. They didn't play that badly. Easily could have ended 3-3, that one. So hasn't always been the case at the London Stadium, but it needs to be hostile. The fans need to get behind them. And they've got to get something. Even a draw wouldn't be the worst result, but they can't lose the game.
0: No. So what do you think then, both of you? The title race? Any more twists, John Bennett?
4: No more twists, I don't think. Arsenal, I predicted Arsenal to win it pre-season. They've done their best to mess up my prediction and they've had slip-ups, haven't they? But no, surely, as John says, that run-in, surely they're going to do it. And I also think they're going to do better against Paris Saint-Germain than lots of the pundits are saying.
1: Yeah, I think if it comes, it has to come this weekend if there's going to be any twist or turn in it. Because after that, as we said, I think it's done and dusted. I mean, it's conceivable West Ham could get something against Arsenal. That is not out of the question. They've got to go for it, so they could get something. But I just don't think they will. I think Arsenal are in such good shape now.
0: And for the relegation battle, Tottenham a point clear of West Ham. They face Leeds on Monday. They've got some momentum now, John Bennett, haven't they, after winning the last two games?
4: Yeah, they have. I've got to say, I'm sticking with West Ham to go down. That Brentford defeat was huge. What is it? Arsenal, Newcastle, Leeds. Really tough end to the season for West Ham.
1: Yeah, I think Tottenham, I'm at this game on Monday. Really looking forward to it. De Zerbi is now having an impact, isn't he? They look so much better against Villa. I know Villa were poor, but Spurs much, much better. They've now got to produce it at home. It's been so poor at home. Last home victory, 6th of December. to their

0: all season in the league. But if West Ham were to lose on Sunday, it would be a huge opportunity for Tottenham. And I think after the two wins they've had on the back-to-back, the fans will be behind them. Leeds are safe. So what a chance, I think, for Tottenham now.
1: Tottenham always make it nervy, though, don't they? There's always something.
0: And if they go 1-0 down, then you know what the atmosphere will be like.
2: That's the top and bottom of the Premier League then. In Spain, Barcelona can secure the La Liga title against their arch rivals Real Madrid on Sunday. It would be the first time a title would have been won due to a result in El Clásico. Barca just need a point. To make matters worse, John Bennett, for Real, the occasion's been overshadowed by a row between two high-profile players at the club. It's led to one of them needing hospital treatment. Just remind us of the details.
1: Yes, so Federico Valverde explained in a statement on Instagram yesterday that he suffered a small cut on his forehead. He required a routine visit to hospital during what he described as an argument. It was a row with Aurelien Tchouameni, and it started on Wednesday, continued into Thursday when the more serious incident took place. Valverde's got a type of concussion. He's having to rest for 10 to 14 days. And today, the club say both players appeared before an investigator who was assigned to this case in this internal investigation they were having. Apparently, they both expressed complete remorse and they've been fined €500,000 each.
2: Latest of several off-field issues that have been making the headlines at the club.
1: Yeah, there's the Kylian Mbappe situation. The player's been criticised by the fans for taking a short break while he's been injured. He was allowed to do that, but still it wasn't a great look. There was rumours of a falling out between Alvaro Carreras and Antonio Rudiger as well. And on the BBC's EuroLeagues podcast this week, I was joined by football manager Marty Cifuentes, who's coached in Spain, in England, in Scandinavia as well. And he says it seems to be there's a lack of leadership inside the dressing room at the moment, which may be causing problems at Real Madrid.
3: What I think it's something that I reflect about it is that, for instance, Barcelona has been always a club with managers. Okay, so it was Barcelona, Cruyff Barcelona, it was Pep's Barcelona, it was, and so on. Madrid has been always more about the players, and this is the power of the culture. But when I look back, since, I don't know, I don't want to go a lot of years back, but I know Raúl, for instance, he was like the one keeping the legacy, the values of Real Madrid. Then I think about some years back, it was Sergio Ramos, it was Luka Modric. So you could discuss about what kind of play, whatever, but I think that they were the trend, they were keeping that culture through the years. When I look at the Madrid squad at the moment, I struggle to see who are really the ones that are keeping that culture. So Mbappé, look, is one of the best players in the world, and there are many in that squad. But who is the one holding the culture, the values of the club? Who are the ones that are really leading? Without knowing exactly what's going on in Real Madrid, but I would say that at any club, it's always important that the dressing room is a healthy place.
2: That's Marty Cifuentes. And John Southall, you speak to managers week in, week out, dealing with the egos, trying to create a healthy dressing room culture. It must be one of the biggest challenges for managers at all the top clubs.
0: Yeah, it's massive. I think it's probably the biggest challenge. If you have the players on side, it makes life so much easier. As they were saying there, you've got to have the big characters in the dressing room on your side. If you don't, it generally ends, in the end, with the sack. We've seen it at Chelsea over the last few weeks, haven't you? It became very clear the players were not playing for Liam Rossini. The Brighton defeat was a very public display of that, and we saw what happened after that game. A day later, the manager was sacked. So, yeah, man management's absolutely vital. Everyone has to be singing from the same hymn sheet. And if they're not, you know, it can be difficult.
2: Yeah, you mentioned Chelsea. They lost the last six games in a row, first time since 1993. Qualifying for the Champions League now extremely unlikely. So managerless at the moment, ninth in the Premier League as their campaign continues to collapse. They face Liverpool at Anfield on Saturday. Interim boss Callum McFarlane disputes the accusations that the players are downing tools.
4: I wouldn't agree with that. The performances haven't been good enough. We're in a really bad run at the moment. The Leeds performance was a glimmer where we thought we could build on that, and we weren't able to do that. But I do see these boys every day, every training session, every meeting. They're in a good place to go and attack games. We just haven't been able to translate that on the game on Monday.
2: Well, it's got to change, hasn't it? Should Villa win the Europa League and finish fifth, a sixth place finish could be enough for Champions League, but Chelsea's still some way off that position. And this growing anger, John, you follow the club on many occasions, you know, towards the owners as to where the club is going.
0: Yeah, you have to say, Lee, it's a mess. There's no doubt about that. Six league defeats on the trot. They're the worst team in the Premier League at the moment. Fans, as you say, are not happy. They're angry. They are angry with what is going on with the owners, with the sporting directors. And we heard from Callum McFarlane there. I was down there yesterday. You have to feel for me.

0: he's been put in a very tough position, and there's little he can do, if anything, to change things between now and the end of the season. Look at the games they've got left. Look at the way they're playing. Sixth place, it's just not realistic, I don't think. They've got Liverpool away, Tottenham at home, Sunderland away. It's a very good chance, actually, they won't finish in any of the European places at all. And then you have the summer. It's a massive summer coming up. They've got to get the appointment of the next manager absolutely right.
1: And just a word on Liverpool, John, ahead of that game. I mean, by their standards as well, they're not having a great season. Will they have enough to beat Chelsea, though?
2: Well, probably. They're just relieved that Chelsea fell away to not put them under more pressure in this race for the Champions League. They're definitely going to, of course, get to the Champions League next season. But Liverpool fans just looking forward to saying goodbye to this season. 11 defeats, the most since 2014-2015. So it's been an awful season by their standards.
1: Speaking of managers, Manchester United have been transformed under their caretaker boss, Michael Carrick. Now secured Champions League qualification. They visit Sunderland. It's Sports World's live commentary match this Saturday. Carrick has achieved then what many thought was out of the reach at the start of the season under Amorim. So why no news on his contract?
3: It's a matter of days ago, and we kind of got eyes on finishing the season strongly as well, you know. So I understand the question, I understand the timing of it. But from my point of view, right at this stage, it's just putting the boys in a place to finish the season strongly. And then, as I've said all along, calm about it. It'll get sorted out when it's going to get sorted out. Some of it's out of my hands.
1: Well, United are going to make a decision then, haven't they, about his future at the end of the season. Just both of you on this then. Can you imagine John Bennett, first of all, then, if they don't give him the job on a long-term basis now?
2: I think they have to give it to him. So if someone else comes in, it's almost like starting from scratch. Well, they have some momentum now if they stick with Michael Carrick going into next season.
0: Yeah, I agree. I mean, John, you watch more Man United than I do, but I mean, looking at it from afar, it would seem incredibly harsh not to. I was just looking at the stats. He took over on the 13th of January. They were seventh in the league. He's had 14 league games. He's won 10, drawn 2, and 2 defeats. Champions League football is secured. The fans love him. The players like playing for him, it seems to. So, I mean, it's very difficult to have any reasoning why they wouldn't stick with him.
1: Now, let's just finish up with the fact that English teams have reached the finals of three different European competitions in the same season for the first time. So, John Southall, first of all, Aston Villa then edging towards the end of a 30-year drought to win a major trophy. They got Burnley on Sunday. It's going to be about the final now, though, isn't it, for them?
0: Yeah, I think it is. It's a pretty good situation now for Villa. I think they'd like to get Champions League football all wrapped up this weekend. No better team than Burnley to do that against. Then the last two, Liverpool at home, Man City away. Europa League finals squeezed in between those two. So you'd expect them to beat Burnley and then presumably rest players against Liverpool ahead of that final.
1: And the other finalists, Crystal Palace, John, Rayo Vallecano to come in the Conference League. They've still got to play the top two as well. It's Everton at home, first of all.
2: Yeah, Man City have to go there. Arsenal have to go there on the final day. Rayo Vallecano in the final. That's fascinating. Inigo Perez, the Rayo Vallecano manager, would have been a Bournemouth assistant manager under Iraola, but he was refused a work permit. So history was changed, and now he's into the final against Crystal Palace.
1: OK, we'll leave it there. But my thanks to John Bennett and to John Southall.
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1: History will be made this Friday night when the Toronto Tempo hosts the Washington Mystics in their first ever regular season game. The WNBA is expanding beyond the United States for the first time, with Toronto set to host the league's newest franchise this season. Women's basketball already has a long history in Canada, with a growing number of players reaching the NCAA and the WNBA in recent years. But Brittany Sykes, one of the players on the team, says being part of this moment is about more than basketball, calling it a chance to inspire others and create visibility for the next generation.
5: To be able to be a part of that type of history, you know, I'm grateful. Like, it's a lot of gratitude, and it's just a lot of just remembering why you do what you do, right? You don't do it for yourself. You do it for those that, you know, might not think it can be possible. You know, you're being that possibility for them. You're being that visibility for them. So it's huge.
1: Well, the WNBA journalist Lindsay Dunn joins us now from Toronto ahead of this hugely significant moment then, Lindsay, for basketball in Canada.
6: Yes, exactly what Brittany is saying. That is an energy not only felt in Toronto, but across the country. I am somebody that if you are 30 years old, the WNBA has existed your entire life. I am much older than that. So I grew up cheering for an American team like the Los Angeles Sparks. And this is a dream I didn't even know was possible. The fact that Toronto could have a WNBA team, the emotions like what I'm feeling is across the country. And let me just tell you the excitement about this team. They had an event where it was just for the court unveiling a couple of weeks ago. It sold out in minutes. The season tickets, they sold out well over a year ago. There are thousands of people on the waiting list just to try to be able to go to a game, to see this historic moment, and for the first time being able to see professional basketball played on a team that is Canadian-based in Toronto. There's not even a domestic women's basketball league here. There's only men's domestic basketball league. So this is a huge moment of continuing to grow that game across the country.
1: We heard there from the American guard, Brittany Sykes, and this roster of Toronto's has a very international feel about it. But how important that Kia Nurse provides some experience and also some hometown representation as well for Toronto fans?
6: Oh, it's everything. I will let you know. I think there would have been like polite riots if they didn't draft or pick somebody from Canada to go on their roster. When they had the expansion draft, a Canadian named Bridget Carleton went first overall to the Portland Fire. I heard boos at the celebrations that the Tempo were having because they wanted a Canadian. Kia has such a huge moment and imprint in basketball across the country. She plays for the team when they're in the Olympics. She also won a gold medal with them in the Pan Am Games. They need that moment for her. But when you just talk about that international play, you have players from Greece, Belgium, United Kingdom, Spain, Lithuania. That really also is a kind of symbolizes how Toronto is. It's very much a multicultural city. And it also is giving people from other countries and other places to like look at this roster and be like, hey, I'm from here. I also could have a chance to make it there. There is a place, there is a home, but Kia is everything. And she's definitely, I spoke to her yesterday, feeling a little bit of that pressure of being the only Canadian on the team.
1: Well, good luck to her and of course the team as well. But does the squad have the ability then to cause some upsets this season? What is going to be possible? It is hard, isn't it, to come into a league like Toronto and Portland Fire have done as the new teams?
6: Yeah, historically, expansion teams have not done well in their first couple of seasons within the WNBA, but with a little asterisk, except for San Francisco, who had a great season last year going to the playoffs. When you look at the actual build of this roster, yes, Kia Nurse is one of the vets. You play Brittany Sykes, one of the vets, but it also is a very young team that they're all getting to know each other because it's an expansion team. They haven't played together before. They are heavily viewed as underdogs in this season. But if we focus on tonight's game, they're taking on a team that's much younger than them. There's a chance that they could win their first ever regular season game. But overall, the team and how they're constructed, it's not the most positive if you're a Hoops fan and you just look at the stats and that. But they're going to play basketball, so I'll be happy with that.
1: It's going to be great to see. It's going to be a very special moment. Lindsay, thanks so much for joining us.
6: Thank you.
1: That's Lindsay Dunn. Elsewhere this Friday, Manchester United captain Bruno Fernandes and the Manchester City striker Khadija Shaw have won the Football Writers Association's Footballers of the Year Award. The Portuguese midfielder scored 8 goals, provided 20 assists for United, while Jamaica international Khadija Shaw is set to secure a 3rd successive Women's Super League Golden Boot. She scored 19 goals in 21 appearances for the newly crowned champion City. Novak Djokovic has lost on his return to the ATP Tour at the Italian Open in Rome. The 24-time Grand Slam champion hadn't played a competitive match since losing to Jack Draper in the 3rd round of Indian Wells in March due to a shoulder injury. Djokovic suffered a shock 2-6, 6-2, 6-4 defeat to the Croatian qualifier Dino Prinsmic, with concerns about his fitness as he doubled over and grabbed his stomach during the match. And Formula One bosses have agreed a change to the engine design for the 2027 season in response to criticisms of the new power units introduced this year. Now, the first men's Grand Tour of the cycling year, the Giro d'Italia, has got underway in Bulgaria for the first time. France's Paul Magnier sprinted to victory to claim his first Grand Tour stage win, after most of the peloton was held up in a big crash inside the final kilometre of the stage along the Black Sea coast. In 2015, Nikolai Mihailov became the only Bulgarian cyclist to finish the Giro. Ahead of the race start, he spoke to Sport Today's Delith Lloyd about what it means for his home country to host the Grand Tour.
7: Crazy. It's crazy that Giro will be started here in Bulgaria. I'm so excited. One side that I already raced 11 years ago, 2015, and now the Giro d'Italia coming in my country is amazing. It's amazing for me, it's amazing for my country, for our culture, for everything. So I don't have words to say how happy I am.
8: Tell me a little bit, Nikolai, about cycling within Bulgaria. How big a nation is it into cycling?
7: Yeah,

0: Unfortunately, in Bulgaria, the cycling is not popular sport. When I was start cycling, like I was a kid, 13 years old, it been the same. It been the same. Not many races. I was forced to go out from the country to get that level to race in Giro d'Italia. I have a hard and long way to go there, but I hope that now after the Giro d'Italia will give more opportunities and investments in cycling, in popularization this sport, because I'm sure that this is a great way to show our country, and I hope that this race will take more kids to join and try this sport, because it's amazing.
1: It is amazing. It's gripping, isn't it? I mean, to anyone to complete a Grand Tour, it is brilliant. You, like you say, you completed it. You rode the Giro in 2015. Tell me about that experience, Nikolai. What do you remember about that tournament, about that event?
0: My own experience was great. This is the most beautiful race I ever raced in my career. I will remember stage 7. I was in the breakaway on the most long stage on that Giro. And after that, they cancel so long stages. This one was like near 280 kilometers. Ooh. And I've been 240 kilometers on the breakaway. They get us just before the finish. And I spent all day on the front of the race, taking this atmosphere, these vibes around Italy. It was just a great time.
2: That's Bulgaria's Nikolai Mihailov, the Bulgarian who's taken part in the Giro d'Italia before, as the race got underway in Bulgaria this time around. Don't forget to join me for Sports World on Saturday from 13 GMT with our coverage of the Premier League. Our featured live game is Sunderland against Manchester United. 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

0: Good morning, Kerry Worthington with ABC News. Voters in the New South Wales electorate of Farrer head to the polls today to decide on a replacement for former federal opposition leader Susan Lee, who held the seat for 25 years. Ali Crew reports.
1: The former coalition stronghold has been in the political spotlight ever since the resignation of local MP and deposed Liberal leader Susan Lee more than 3 months ago. Farrer has been a safe coalition seat since its creation in 1949, but 12 candidates are now vying to become its next local member. One Nation's David Farley and independent Michelle Millsorp are considered the front runners amid ongoing discontent with the major parties. The Australian Electoral Commission says that nearly 50,000 voters, or 40%, of those enrolled in Farrer have already cast their vote.
0: There have been renewed strikes in the Persian Gulf as Iran's foreign minister accused the US of a reckless military adventure and of

0: tankers as they tried to reach an Iranian port. Meanwhile, the United Arab Emirates intercepted two ballistic missiles and three drones fired by Iran, which left three people injured. Despite the latest strikes, both the US and Iran say this ceasefire is holding. US Secretary of State Marco Rubio said Washington expected a response from Iran on Friday.
1: And voters have punished the Labor government and the unpopular Prime Minister Sir Keir Starmer.
2: Let me be clear, these are really tough results. I'm not going to sugarcoat it.
1: Labor lost hundreds of its seats to Reform UK, whose leader Nigel Farage is hailing the election as a historic change in British politics. Mazoe Ford, ABC News London.
3: The Pentagon has begun releasing what it claims are never-before-seen files on UFOs, following a promise made by US President Donald Trump. Tim Wharton reports.
4: President Trump announced in February that all files relating to UFOs would be released, saying it was time for transparency regarding the complex and important matters of aliens, extraterrestrial life and unidentified aerial phenomena. He made it a priority to declassify government files shortly after former President Barack Obama sparked a surge in interest by telling a podcast host that aliens were real. He later clarified that, saying there was no evidence they'd made contact during

0: system Canvas. Students have reportedly been unable to access schoolwork or submit assignments, and others say they've received ransoms. The university says Canvas has advised there's no indication that passwords, dates of birth, government identifiers or financial information has been accessed. Adelaide Uni says it's actively monitoring the situation and is working closely with Canvas. 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
1: Welcome to The Saturday Draft. The crowd roaring. With Johnny Manning and Joel Spreadborough. It's a miracle. Oh, yeah. On ABC Radio Brisbane and Queensland. Now we're talking.
2: Yes, welcome to The Saturday Draft on 612 ABC Brisbane and Queensland. We certainly have a treat for any lover of sport today. My name is Johnny Manning, and with me here at the crease, taking the shine off a few early deliveries, is Mr. Joel Spreadborough. Happy Saturday, Joel.
3: Oh, Johnny, I love Saturdays. I do. And, you know, there might have been a little subtle clue from you there, getting to the crease, padding up as it was. But this glorious day of the week where we take, let's call it a gentle, if at times excitable, stroll back in time into the fabled past of Queensland sport.
2: It certainly can be excitable between the two of us, Joel. We do tend to get excited when it comes to Queensland sport. But as you said, we are going back in time. Joel, have you got the keys to the DeLorean?
3: No, Johnny. But I've built a time machine into the tray of our VL Commodore Ute, so we'll be okay.
2: I love that.
3: Fear not. Roy and HG will be still coming to you at midday, and you'll hear all the action play-by-play with the grandstand team after that. Until then, it's us. And you know what? We are not those chaps in suits crossing back to the desk, giving you the temperature, the pitch conditions, the moisture in the air.
2: No. We're the guys in the lounge bar still, after stumps, surrounded by scrunched-up TAB tickets, debating on that LBW that was given by the DRS. We're the rusted-on fans,
3: oh,
2: Joel.
3: Oh, big time, big time. You don't have to be a rusted-on fan. The guest today, I don't think you need to be a tragic

0: First ever Sheffield Shield win, and a man who took a catch in the South Australia first innings, he made 98 in Queensland's dig.
1: He might have been a little bit grumpy about that, but luckily...
0: He might have been cranky.
1: Maybe cranky. He also made 11,174 test runs, and he did that from just the 156 test matches.
0: Just a cheeky 156 tests.
1: 93 of them as captain.
0: How about 27 test centuries at just over 50?
1: What about 6,500 one-day international runs?
0: At the time of his retirement, this fella we're talking to, Joel, held the record for the most test caps.
1: The most consecutive tests.
0: Most test runs.
1: Who on earth are we talking about, Johnny Manning?
0: Well, should we give it away?
1: I reckon you should stick around because you're going to find out really soon.
0: This is the Saturday draft. Do not move a muscle. Australian cricket royalty coming up next.

0: JJ Zepp and the Falcons with Hit and Run on 612 ABC Brisbane and Queensland. Jolly, can't wait for our guest.
1: Oh, it's coming up.
2: Reece is rocks or diamonds, but wow, he can be a gem.
3: Again to Walsh, who makes the break himself and scores try number two. This is becoming far, far too easy for the Brisbane Broncos.
2: This week, Brisbane heads to Sydney for a battle with Benji and the Tigers. The Broncos chasing three.

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1: Revealing Queensland's marvellous sporting history.
2: King Wally reigns supreme with his Brisbane Broncos side.
1: One magnificent moment after another.
3: Manny Pacquiao has been defeated.
1: The Saturday Draft with Johnny Manning and Joel Spreadborough. 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
4: Yeah, that's right. The excitable duo with you on the Saturday Draft, 6:12 ABC Brisbane and Queensland. And Johnny, we're particularly excited today. We've got one for the cricket lovers, one for the lovers of Australia's national sport, or let's just be honest, one for those who might have just jumped on the wagon that time that the state of Queensland rejoiced as our mighty Bulls climbed to the top of the domestic mountain in the best possible way.
5: Well, Joel, we're taking you back in time.
6: Marty!
7: Oh, I don't know, Doc. Where are we going?
5: We're taking you back to the glorious 5 days between March 24 and March 28, 1995. We broke a drought then, Joel.
4: A 63-year drought, securing the Holy Grail, Queensland's first ever Sheffield Shield title. Doing it in style as well, Johnny, defeating South Australia by an innings and 101 runs, plundering 664 in the first innings. And you know what? Doing it so good the first time, we didn't need to bat twice.
5: And no point. Do something well enough once, you don't have to do it again, do you?
4: Get on with it, don't you?
5: Jolly, that 95 Shield win over South Australia, it was almost like the catalyst for a golden era in Queensland cricket that led to Queensland taking out another 8 titles since then, including a period where we played in 8 consecutive finals, winning 4 and a three-peat between 2000, 2001 and 2002.
4: The 95 team, they called them the Invincibles. And when you look back at the team sheet, you can see why, Johnny. Barsby, Hayden, Love, Law, Ma, Seckham, Rackerman, Bickle, Tazelaar, Jackson, Kasparix as 12th man. Have I missed anyone in that list?
5: Anyone at all?
4: You know what? I might have missed someone.
5: Yeah,
4: I might
5: that?
4: Have missed one guy. You've probably heard of him. You might have even seen his statue at the Gabba. You might have spent a bit of time reflecting on his mission to almost single-handedly resuscitate Australian cricket. Maybe you're aware of the medal named in his honour that goes to Australia's best player every single year.
5: Or maybe you just know him as Alan Border. Alan, welcome to the Saturday Draft.
8: Yeah, thank you. Thanks for having me. That was a pretty good bit long, actually, but I'll take it.
4: We need these kind of notes, AB, because we're very big fans. You know what, if we didn't have time constraints, we probably still would have been introducing you tomorrow.
8: Yeah, no, it's very good.
5: It's certainly a treat for the both of us to be talking to you, Alan, but we need to get something straight off the bat, to use a cricketing parlance. Is it Captain Grumpy or Captain Cranky, or a bit of both?
8: I think I'm more grumpy than cranky. I don't know what the difference is, but I think the media used to call it grumpy rather than cranky, so I'll take the grumpy.
4: Did that sit well with you over the years, Captain Grumpy?
8: I deserved it at times. You know, there was moments where I don't like losing. Who does? And you have to face the media. And when you go into the throng of the media and you've got your asses kicked, it's not a great experience as a skipper. And sometimes the questioning, got a bit tough to sort of just put a smile on the dial and just cop it sweet. So, yeah, occasionally I'd go in there a little bit grumpy and vent my spleen, I suppose. But it was well-meaning. The grumpy tag, that was just because I didn't like losing.
4: That dislike of losing certainly paid off. We're going to start with 1995. You'd been the test captain for so long, AB, and done extraordinary things, which we'll touch on a bit later. But you were back in Queensland. You were being captained by Stuart Law at the time. Yep. Must have been a bit of a different feeling for you. Did you find yourself out there wanting to tweak his field positions and some of the decisions he was making? How'd you go playing under Stuart Law?
8: No. I really enjoyed it. I enjoyed the sort of break from those responsibilities. I mean, you're always thinking out in the middle about what shouldn't be happening. And I mean, any team I've been in, there's 2 or 3 blokes out there that are sort of making suggestions to the skipper, and some you take on board, and some you say you're kidding. I enjoyed the ability just to concentrate on my game and let Stuart do his thing, and then just every now and then he would walk past and say, "What do you reckon?" or just a quick query like that. But I really enjoyed that sort of the ability just to be one of the boys and enjoy the season that unfolded.
5: That's interesting, saying that you enjoyed the season that unfolded. You played your last test, what, about 12 months before that? Do you think having just that entire season to solely focus on Queensland assisted in you guys breaking that drought?
8: Oh, look, you know, I was really focused because I thought, well, I'm probably going to have one chance at this year to play a full year for Queensland. And I knew we had a good group of young blokes there. So, you know, that wasn't an issue. I thought we'd go really well. But it's a hard thing to sort of put a full season together and then get into that Shield final, and particularly a home Shield final. So it's, I just enjoyed the process. I got myself fit, further than I'd been probably for a long time, because I just, you know, really wanted to do well that particular year. And I thought it was going to be my last year. So I thought, you know, like, just give it everything. Worked really hard in the Nets. So it all just sort of came together just for that period of time where I could just focus on what I wanted to do rather than that national sort of scenario where you do sometimes cut corners because you just haven't got the time to do the sessions in the gym or sessions in the net, that sort of thing. So from that point of view, it was really good.
4: Alan Border on 612 ABC Brisbane in Queensland. This is the Saturday draft. Johnny Manning, Joel Spreadborough with you. That season, AB, it's great hearing you talk about your focus and playing that full season, and what a season it was for the Bulls, top of the ladder, 13 times runners-up before that year.
8: Yeah, and I'd been a part of a few of those Shield finals, you know, the heartbreak of losing, you know, tight games, playing away from home, you know, you're always up against it. You know, the pitch preparations, the whole thing, you know, is geared towards the home sides. But, you know, sides do win away from home a lot more now than they ever used to, because I think the focus of players have changed a bit. You know, they don't, you know, go on the Southern Tour and drink 20 pints of beer every night type thing.
4: That wasn't you, was it, AB?
8: No, not 20, but, you know, you go on that Southern Tour and it was half party, half cricket, and, you know, no surprise that you lost a couple of games. So, you know, that was the main thing, is in 94-5, we got that home final. You know, you've got the crowd support, just everything sort of fell into place. So it was, good to be part of, that's for sure.
4: That week leading in, did it feel, was it suffocating pressure, or did it feel like destiny for you guys?
8: I think it was a bit of destiny. I wasn't particularly nervous. I thought, you know, we've got these blokes. You know, South Australia, you know, didn't have a good record in Brisbane. They towed us up quite severely when we played the Shield game in Adelaide. So, you know, they would have thought, oh, well, you know, we've got a chance, we're in the final. But we really rated our chances highly because we knew, you know, the Gabba was our patch. It was our first home final. I was more relaxed than nervous, I've got to say. And we fielded first, so that sort of eased the nerves a little bit. You know, if you're batting first, you think, oh, God, yeah, we can just do with getting a good score on the board sort of thing. And you get that little bit of nervous tension about the batting side of the equation. But the bowlers did a great job, and we went from there. But we expected that we would play well.
5: I guess going into those big games with a certain amount of relaxation can certainly put you in a better state. Alan, I remember being at school when this match was being played over these 5 days, but I always remember this song being part of the coverage.

0: Was that one of the things that sort of bound the group together with a sort of steely single-mindedness?
1: Yeah, very much so. The search for the Holy Grail, that's the Sheffield Shield for us. And I don't know who came up with the idea, you know, about that being our sort of, team song. It just sort of morphed from almost the very early part of the season into our team song. And I was sung, you know, loud and proud many times, but particularly after that Sheffield Shield final win. And, what a great song. And it just sort of fitted what we wanted to achieve that year. Yeah, just perfect. Yeah, things just fell into place. It was just one of those years, you know, destiny.
2: AB, let's look at the final itself. So,
1: yep.
2: Barsby, 151. This is the first innings for the Bulls. Marty Love, 146. Imperious, that top half of the card, the game was won. You knocked 98, AB. I've got to ask you, were you filthy about not getting that that triple figure?
1: I was a little bit, I've got to say. I mean, I thought it was, you know, walking up for the last time. That was in my mind at that point. And, not to get three figures, you know. 98, you know, not a bad contribution, but, it would have been nice to get to 100 and then really go Coco Cabana and get a big, big score. But it wasn't to be. But just the contribution and the score, and particularly, like, Barsby at the top of the order was unbelievable. And he just took the game away from them. Very aggressive, as you know he could be. And he was brilliant at the top and just set the scene. You know, you're talking, you know, we won for 400, I think it was, something quite incredible. And then the rest of us just did our bit. You know, South Australia, basically, I mean, they didn't just give it away, but they knew they couldn't win, and we knew we were going to win. Very pleasant last couple of days, I've got to say.
2: It's funny, the score that you don't talk about. Matty Hayden, he slapped, I think, 74 as well.
0: Oh, yeah. Matt the Bat.
1: No, you don't talk about, crappy 70s. the top order was brilliant, and, I mean, the rest was just contributed, you know, once the hard yards had been done, you know. Just to get that start from Barsby, Hayden and Lovey at the top three, I mean, it just set the platform, and it was just a really good position to be in. I think it really set up the stage. You know, we broke through for that first win, with that side we had together, there was going to be more to come. I think we were in every Shield final for years there, you know, and we didn't win them all, but it was pretty good.
0: Yeah, I think we mentioned before, 8 consecutive finals for 4 wins.
1: Yeah.
0: That is certainly...
1: I mean, that's a phenomenal record. You're not going to win them all. It would be nice to, but the fact that you make finals every year for 8 years, I mean, that's a great run.
0: AB, I want to take you to that final catch when you guys are fielding on South Australia's second innings.
3: To continue to Gillespie. And a chance for Rackham, and he's grabbed it. Exactly where he took the final catch in the first innings. Carl Rackerman has taken the catch that wins Queensland their first ever Shield final.
0: Certainly fitting that another Queensland legend, Carl Rackerman, took that catch. Alan, jubilation, excitement, maybe some relief?
1: I think a bit of everything. You know, we were going to win the game. We were going to win the Sheffield Shield for the first time. But, you know, you just want to finish it off in style and actually win the game. You know, it would have been fitting, you know, to draw the game and just sneak over the line type thing. You know, it was a comprehensive win. You have all those different emotions, but mainly just excitement about seeing this young group of blokes. We'd prepared so well, you know, just that final catch to, you know, the great man. And he was fantastic all year, Carl. Like, he and I, the two old bulls, he led the bowling attack, just phenomenal. He ended up, didn't he go to the West Indies just after that? You know, got picked for Australia.
0: Yeah, he got picked for Australia after it.
1: If you did a poll of all the Shield players that played against Carl Rackerman or Queensland teams or whatever team over that sort of 10 or 15 years that he was at his pomp, Rackerman would figure very highly in the I don't like facing this bloke category. So it was good to see the big fella get that last catch. It started about a year-long party, I think.
2: Can you give us a little bit of insight into the celebrations? And remember, this is ABC Radio, of course.
1: Yeah.
2: So. what was it like?
1: Well, it was a bit strange because remember they'd started the demolition?
2: Of course,
1: Almost the day we was announced that we were in the Shield final and the Shield final was going to be at home. And I think we did bring a few politicians just to say, can we delay the demolition, you know, 1 week? But it couldn't happen. And the demolition of the Gabba almost started the day the game started. So we were in the football dressing rooms, which were a lot bigger. So that was good because, you know, just a constant procession of past players all come into the rooms, you know, to congratulate, you know, the current group. But it was a really good party atmosphere, and good to see the past players, you know, following through, just being a part of it, you know, and feeling a part of it as well. You know, it just went on and on and on. They did a tour of Far North Queensland, taking the Shield, and unfortunately, I'd bloody organised an overseas trip, so I couldn't sort of do the big Northern tour, so I missed that one. I think they had a cardboard cutout of me on the bus, which was, nice of them to do that. So I think all Queensland just lifted. It's just one of those things that lifted people's spirits. And, you know, it was just very, very much, you know, like a full-on Queensland thing, and it was really good to be part of it. Just very special just to have those moments with guys in the country and past players and, you know, basically like Jimmy Marr. I don't think he went to bed for about 5 days. So. Yeah, like he celebrated hard, and as we all did, and great feeling to be part of it. You know, I've had some good moments in cricket, but that one's hard to top.
0: Realistically, in Queensland sport, that particular event is on par with things like the first State of Origin, the way it actually helped shape the Queensland culture and sporting landscape.
1: Yep.
0: Did you have any idea it would mean this much to the Queensland sporting public?
1: Not really. I've got to be honest. Just the level of pleasure that it gave people, and particularly past players. I mean, past players were crying in the room. So it was really special to sort of see that. You know, this does mean so much to so many people. And I didn't realise how big it would be until, it, you know, you sort of go to these, the country regions in particular, and it's just adulation, like you're some sort of rock star. You know, it was unbelievable.
2: I think rock star is an understatement, Alan Border. Whether it was you or your cardboard cutout that year of 1995 will live on for so long. 6-12 ABC Brisbane and Queensland. This is the Saturday Draft. Joel Spreber, Johnny Manning and Alan Border with you. AB, it would be a privilege if you'd stick around. We're just going to throw to a song, but I'd love to come back, just ask you a couple more questions about the other part of your career. You know, that cheeky little test career that you carved out as well,
1: yeah,
2: just across 156 matches.
1: No, I'll hang around for that one.
2: And this is a Saturday Draft.

0: That was the Cranberries with Dreams. You're on 612 ABC Brisbane and Queensland. It's the Saturday Draft with Johnny Manning and Joel Spreadborough. Talking to us at the moment is the one, the only, the great Alan Border. Back with more AB in just a second.
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8: Unearthing Queensland's rich sporting history, and we've just dug up another nugget of 18-carat pure maroon.
9: 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Cathy's the winner. 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
0: 612 ABC Brisbane and Queensland. It's the Saturday Draft. My name is Johnny Manning. With me, as usual, at this time on a Saturday, is Joel Spreadborough, my fellow draftee. But we have on the phone one of Queensland's most celebrating sporting icons. He's giving us all sorts of insights and memories. Alan Border, welcome back, Alan.
10: Good to be back. Good to be talking to you blokes about good times. Good times were had in 94-5, that's for sure.
11: Well, let's go back a bit further, Alan Border. We've spoken about the mighty, mighty Bulls, the Invincibles, but let's go back to where it all began. Mossman, right. Sydney's North Shore, and not just cricket. There was a bat and ball involved, but it was baseball. Was there ever a thought for you to pursue baseball and not cricket?
10: Not really, no. Cricket was sort of like, even in those days, you know, the promotion on television. Used to rush home from school to, you know, watch the last session of whatever test match or Sheffield Shield game was going on. Black and white, one camera. It was always going to be cricket, I think, because there was no real pathways for baseball. Baseball was just something that you did on, you know, during the winter in between cricket seasons. So we did that in the winter. Just had to walk across the road to Mossman Oval, and whatever was going on at the time, we dipped our toe in it and had a crack at it. I think I played baseball when I was about 6 or 7, and then cricket the next year when I was about 8. I just got a very good sort of early learning. You know, my dad was a keen sort of cricket dad, if you like, you know, driving us around all over the place, umpiring and doing all that sort of stuff.
0: Alan, you said you played pretty much every sport that was available to you. Is there anything you can sit back and pinpoint and say, I took a bit of that from that sport and applied it to cricket?
10: Oh, there's no doubt baseball. Baseball and cricket, you know, cohabitate very well. Even though it's like a pull shot or, you know, cross-batted shot, the eye-hand coordination, you know, there's a lot of similarities there. Then, obviously, I think the fielding, the accurate throwing. So that served me well, particularly in the one-day game, you know, by picking up and throwing accurately, hitting stumps. Those are the two things, I think, the crossover. Always had a, you know, reasonably good, accurate arm. And then, obviously, I played the cross-bat shots reasonably well.
11: It did help you. Getting to cricket and getting through the ranks and finding your way to that baggy green, obviously around the same time the World Series cricket breakaway was happening. Was that advantageous to you? Did you feel you were ready for Ashes Test cricket when it came your way?
10: Oh, no. No. I wasn't. Wouldn't have thought so ready. I mean, yeah, you're excited about being picked, but yeah, to be honest, I think I'd made back-to-back Sheffield Shield hundreds. Yeah, and then all of a sudden you're in the test team. Yeah, that's the sort of era it was. There's so many good players taken out of the, you know, the system to play for Mr. Packer. So, you know, it was a great opportunity for younger guys. You know, a couple of club hundreds and then a couple of state hundreds, and all of a sudden you're playing test cricket. So you're not really ready. You know, it all happened pretty quickly, and whether, you know, mentally you're just a bit off. You know, you're sort of hanging in there and you're doing okay, but you know you're not quite ready when the West Indies turn up the next year. Not many people just hit the ground running. I wasn't ready, but I learn. I learned quickly. I knew I couldn't go out there and play like Brian Lara or Luke Richards or any of those sort of blokes. So I had to sort of find my own way of doing things. And thankfully, you know, I got to that point where I became fairly consistent.
0: You mentioned just hanging

0: in there. And I think, you know, grit and determination are probably two words that certainly characterise your career. And in the baggy green, you presided over a pretty tumultuous time in Australian cricket. You had to assume the captaincy mid-series in 84-85 when a tearful Kim Hughes resigned as captain. Yep. Do you remember your immediate reaction to being told that you were going to captain Australia?
1: I was vice captain at the time. So we couldn't talk him around. You know, he came to me at, I think it was about tea time of that test match. We were basically in the throes of losing. Kim hands me this sort of note, and it was his resignation sort of speech, if you like. And I sort of, you know, it sort of caught me by surprise. I thought, well, what are you doing? What are you talking about? You know, we're playing a pretty good cricket side, mate. You know, we're doing our best. I think everyone appreciates, you know, that they're a hard side to get on top of, and it's got nothing to do with your captaincy. But he just wouldn't have it. He was sort of, he was getting hammered in the media, hammered, you know, different things were just, he just wasn't enjoying the game and his role as captain. So, you know, that was the decision he took. But, you know, I'm very close to Kim. We talk about it a bit. He is a lot stronger character than people think, but I was vice captain, so I thought, oh, does that mean I'm going to take over this rabble? Yeah, so I was excited, but I was a bit sort of apprehensive at the same time about doing the job, because I'd seen what I'd done to Kim, and, you know, until you do it, you don't sort of understand the extras that you've got to go through, and the extra bit and pieces, you know, the media, the inevitable questioning that you cop and confront every day, and just the organisational stuff, because we didn't have managers, and we didn't have, you know, all the support staff. The captain was it, and I wasn't quite ready for it mentally. It took me a while to sort of work it all out. You know, with the retirement of, you know, great players, Louis Chappell-Marsh, and then we had, you know, a group of very good cricketers go to South Africa, so they're out of our system. So all of a sudden, you're sort of confronted with this, you know, really young, inexperienced side that are, you know, struggling to put results on the board, and we were playing the West Indies a lot. So it was just very difficult to sort of play from behind the black ball all the time. It was a process for me. It took me 3 or 4 years at least to get a bit of a handle on it. And then all of a sudden things started to turn around. And, you know, some good, really good times the last few years, you know, with Warren McGrath and the two wars and, you know, these guys coming through. You know, all of a sudden you've got a pretty good cricket team to marshal around the field. And, you know, you've been through the tough days, and the good days are twice as good.
2: 6-12, ABC Brisbane in Queensland. It's Joel Spreadborough and Johnny Manning opening the bowling today and being dispatched all over the park by none other than the great Alan Border. Let's change formats, AB. It's the wonderful insights you're giving today. We're very, very grateful for your time. You mentioned ODI cricket and some of the skills you brought in. The 1987 World Cup, a watershed moment, another watershed moment of sorts coming out of a difficult period. But doing it on the subcontinent, of course, Australia won in India last year, but the 87 triumph, it's the stuff of legend. It really is coming out of that period. What are your reflections on getting that done?
1: Oh, well, look, again, it was probably against the odds, because we'd had a pretty, you know, tumultuous time, really. But our one-day cricket had started to improve, especially with Bob Simpson coming into the coaching sort of rank. And he was a stickler, you know, the sergeant major type. He was a stickler for doing those little things well. And he was just relentless on the fielding drills, and we just got, you know, just hammered with it in that era of the game. You know, just if you become a very good fielding side, it's amazing how you make a dismissal with a great catch or a run out or something just to turn the game a little bit. Yeah, a little game plan. You know, first time I'd ever sort of really sat down and we'd worked out, you know, where we'd like to be after 15 overs batting first, where we'd like to be at 30, you know, wickets in hand, blah, blah, blah. And it was a good, simple game plan, but it really worked well for us. We took that into the 87 World Cup. You know, obviously, there's some great sides there. West Indies were, you know, like almost unbeatable in that sort of period. But luckily, we got through and beat Pakistan in Pakistan to win the semi-final, which was, you know, a great feat in itself. Then we find ourselves in the final against the Poms. So there's 100,000 people in Calcutta Eden Gardens, and I reckon probably 99,000 going for us. right playing our home game, so it was pretty good. And we were the best fielding team there by a country mile, I reckon. But anyway, we were, and we had this little game plan where the top order took their time, but, you know, built slowly but surely to a sort of crescendo at the end.
0: Well, you said you just beat England in the final, which is always a nice thing to do in Australian cricket, is to beat
1: to beat
0: England in any format at any time. But a couple of years after that, you went over to England and helmed the Australian team to take home the 89 Ashes 4-0 in a six-test match series. Now, that was the first.

0: First Ashes win since 82, 83, and the first in England since 1975. So another poignant moment.
1: But, oh, yeah.
0: AB, I'm going to drag you forward another 4 years.
1: Yeah.
0: To the 93 tour of England and a county match in Somerset. And you might recognise this audio.
2: Hey, hey, hey, the dude.
0: So, AB.
1: What are all those beeps?
3: that audio might have been tampered with. That was none other than the 6'3" paceman by the name of Craig McDermott, Billy the Kid, of course, but not mincing words. I think he was tinkering with his run up a little bit too much and didn't really want a bar of what you had to say, and you were ready to put him on the next flight home, AB.
1: Well, that sort of just morphed into that. I was Captain Happy. Yeah, we're playing Somerset, but Craig wasn't bowling particularly well. So I just said, I'll just give him a break and swap ends, see if that makes a difference, because his rhythm was out. I wasn't grumpy at all. I was just running up there to, tell him the news. And then, because he was ignoring me, and I started, I could feel the blood sort of just rushing up. And I knew he could hear me because I was only like 10 metres away, and it's not as if there was 30,000 people there. And he turned around and said something like, oh, yeah, what the F do you want? And of course, the blood just burst through then, and that's when we had our little famous, got captured by some bloke who was there doing a, feature on the side of Country of Somerset or some bloody thing. And
3: oh, really?
1: I think the cameraman just said, oh, buggy you, mate. There's more interesting stuff going on down on the field. So they captured that moment. Yeah, for everyone to see. About three times a year, I reckon I say that.
3: Yeah, here we are playing it 31 years later. But sledging, AB, it's got a life of its own these days. Was there an opponent that you could single out who really, really got on your nerves?
1: Oh, most of them. No. I mean, there was a bit of sledging out. That happened. There's banter. But, you don't want to sort of go over and get personal or, start swearing too much or whatever it is. I think everyone doesn't mind that, a bit of confrontation between, fast bowlers who, they're the main perpetrators. Spinners don't get away with it, do they? Because they're clapping around. Some batsmen respond, some don't. It's only when little things like, there's things like what used to annoy me was like, say, someone like Sachin Tendulkar, even as a young batsman, he'd be forever fastidious about people sitting down behind the sight screen. And like people in Bay 13 are moving, and he's mate. Now, Bay 13 is nowhere near the sight screen. And he sort of, one of those players that would get upset if someone got out of their seat and was waving or doing whatever to his mate. And I used to go up to him and say, Sachin, what are you doing, mate? He's bowling from over here. That bloke's like 100 metres away. And those are the sort of things that's when I'd blow up.
0: Alan, I want to bring you forward to, present day and the last sort of 10 to 15 years, the legacy of the Alan Border Medal. That must have been a proud moment when given that honour of the best player in Australian cricket is given the Alan Border Medal.
1: I must admit, I thought it was a bit of a joke at the start because it was Tim May. Now, he's a notorious piss taker. So I thought, what are you going to do? You want to name the annual medal, like the Brownlow? Because I think Bradman was still alive then, and he just thought, oh, it's got to be the Bradman medal. But there must have been too many of them. But yeah, it was a huge honour every year just to just see how well an individual has gone throughout that previous 12 months. Crown the King on a really good night is very special. I really enjoy it. That medal is, they find it very, very special to win that medal. You've had a good year.
3: 6-12 ABC, Brisbane and Queensland. This is the Saturday draft. You're hearing from Alan Border. My name's Joel Spradbro. Johnny Manning here as well. Absolutely mesmerised by what you've had to say today, Alan. We're very, very grateful for your time. Before you go, we do like to ask three questions, not necessarily career related, but a little bit more general.
1: Yep.
3: If you don't mind, I'm going to throw them at you now because everything you've said about the legacy, about the Australian cricket team you walked into, the one you left, the one that continues to prevail today, I know it's close to your heart. So I just want to ask you, AB, what do you miss most about playing top-level sport?
1: You can't beat the camaraderie that goes with playing in a team. And then obviously testing yourself at the highest level, like, I go out and play golf now, and it's still competitive, but it's not quite the same, is it, when you're on a 13 handicap? So your competitive juices come out, but it's not quite the same as walking out there to face Malcolm Marshall or Joel Garner. And then, of course, the dressing room, the banter, the teammates that, just are lifelong friends. the era I played in was fantastic. I had a great time.

0: great run. I played a lot longer than I thought I would. I feel so blessed to last and play as well as I did. I still shake my head sometimes when I do look at the facts and figures. You think, I don't consider myself, you know, anything fantastic. But I did work hard. I enjoyed that side of it. But, yeah, look, I wouldn't swap it for anything.
1: What's one thing you took away from your sporting career that has really helped you and stood with you in life after sport?
0: It's an interesting one, that, because there's so many different facets of what goes into a cricket performance, if you like. I suppose it's just, I enjoyed the preparation and the working hard. So the preparation people don't see, I think that's the same in life. There's a lot of stuff that goes in behind the scenes to, you know, raise four kids or, you know, do well in business or whatever it might be. There's a lot of preparation that people don't see, and I enjoy that part of it. I really enjoy, you know, getting myself ready to do what I've got to do, whatever it is. But if you work hard, inevitably you'll get the rewards.
1: Alan Border, final.
0: Is that a good one? No one else has used that before, though.
1: No, that was fantastic. That's a keeper. Final question, Alan Border. Your life's, your mission, your purpose has changed a little bit over the last few years in particular. When and where are you at your happiest?
0: I think when my kids are all here at home, you know, like there's sort of like an open door policy at our place. So we, sometimes we've got two or four, sometimes we've got the whole lot. But when the whole lot are here, the banter and just to see, you know, like how good your kids have turned out, that means a lot. So that's sort of part of it that I really enjoy the most of my life now is when my kids come over, and they're grandkids now, so that's sort of another level. That's, to me, very important, and my wife's got to take most of the credit there, because I was around, but I was only around for good times. If it got a bit tough, I just went on a cricket tour. Yeah.
1: You just went and took it out on the Poms.
0: Yeah, well, that was always good, but, Jane's got to take most of the credit there, but, I enjoy the, you know, those family moments. You know you've done a pretty good job. They're good kids. So that's probably the proudest thing. Outside of that, you know, just being around former teammates, that's not a bad journey either. So, yeah, the whole thing's pretty good, I've got to say. I'm very lucky.
2: Alan Border, former Australian cricket captain, Ashes winner, World Cup winner, Sheffield Shield winner. And as we've just found out, 13 handicapper on the golf course. Not too bad.
0: Yeah, I need 27 at the moment. it's not going that well, but, you know. It's all part of it.
2: It is.
0: like anything, you work hard, but that bloody game, it's a tough game.
2: It can ruin your...
0: guys who bloody play off, you know, scratching better. It's incredible.
2: Well, Alan, myself and Joel, as Queensland sports fans, we certainly salute you for your services to Queensland and Australian cricket, and we can't thank you enough for having this in-depth conversation and sharing some of these insights and memories with us on the Saturday draft. Thank you so much.
0: Oh, look, it's been easy. Thank you, guys, and I hope it keeps going for another few years yet.
2: Let's hope so.
1: Absolutely. And just wishing you all the best, AB, with everything going on for yourself moving ahead as well, sir.
0: Yeah, much appreciated. Yeah, no, it's all going pretty well and at the moment. So, yeah, just, every day you wake up you can go to the golf course or you can go for a walk with your better half. So not a bad day.
3: The support we've had from the Queensland public and the crowd over 5 days, it's just willed us on to produce the absolute best cricket.
2: Wow, what a chat. 6:12 ABC Radio, Brisbane and Queensland. Stick around, a few more little tidbits to come.

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7: Well, Joel, that was a pretty unbelievable chat with Alan Border. He did not live up to the nickname of Captain Grumpy at all, did he?
0: No, absolutely. And he, you know what he said? It's always good to talk about happy times. And didn't he have plenty of those throughout his career? Despite that Captain Grumpy perception, he was just absolutely outstanding to hear some of the insights. I hope you enjoyed them too, wherever you are listening, right around the beautiful state of Queensland.
7: Yeah, Joel. Well, we are getting towards lunchtime, Joel, which means we're about to sign off and maybe go and have a sandwich or something.
0: Are you saying that because you just heard that rumble through the microphone? That was me.
7: Your tummy stomach rumbling. Yeah. Hey, what else has caught your eye throughout this week of sport?
0: Well, look, it's been a big week Olympic-wise. Obviously, we had the drama, the scandal from the World Anti-Doping Association and the 23 Chinese swimmers. We also had the Ollie Roos, Johnny. The Ollie Roos missing Olympic qualification for the third time in the past four tournaments. Now, this one has attracted a lot of criticism toward the Ollie Roos and the setup because basically they went through the under-23 Asian Cup campaign without scoring any goals. Their results were basically nil-all against Qatar, nil-all against Jordan, 0-1 against Indonesia. It's raised a lot of questions about selections, about preparation and all of that sort of thing. But Robbie Slater, a former Socceroo, and I will say with Robbie, does not mince words. If criticism is due, he does not hesitate. Yeah. He came out this week and he basically said they were throwing the proverbial hospital pass going into the tournament.
8: I'm not sure it's the best way to put it, set up to fail, but they had no preparation. Now, players will say that they came from the A-League and, you know, they've been playing week in, week out, but a national team needs preparation. And I remember when Graham Arnold was in charge 4 years ago when we qualified for Tokyo that he had 10 days before we had two warm-up matches. This team had never played together. So they actually got better as the three games gone, but they went in cold. Mm. And we didn't score a goal. This is a bigger picture of the game at the moment, where we are. It's at its lowest point in a lot of respect.
7: Interesting to hear those insights from the great Robbie Slater.
0: Yeah, indeed. And look, a lot has been said. Obviously, the Matildas are on their way to the Olympics. The Ollie Roos won't be joining them. But speaking about that, high-pressure tournaments, high-class opposition, and that question around preparation, lead-in, build-up, giving combinations time to gel as well. I think it was a really relevant comment from Robbie. So let's stick with our Ollie Roos.

0: They might not be there in Paris, but hey, Los Angeles is only, what, 4.5 years away?
1: They're our Ollie Roos, mate.
0: They sure are.
1: Now, another couple of things that I just wanted to mention, Jolie. The retirement of Cronulla Sharks forward Dale Finucane, an absolute tyro of the game. Now, he has played 250-odd first grade games, a number of State of Origins. He's won 2 premierships. He's played in 4 or 5 grand finals, I believe. And I've just got a quote from the Cronulla Sharks assistant coach, Josh Hannay, on Dale Finucane. Josh says, "It's hard to quantify the impact Dale Finucane had on our club because his impact transcends data and statistics. How do you measure cultural change for the better? His impact held far more value than games played, hit-ups taken, or tackles made. Dale set a standard every day he walked into the building for others to follow, admire, and aspire to. The standard was underpinned by his consistency, excellence, and grit. He was the definition of uncompromising. The Cronulla Sharks will be the beneficiary of Dale Finucane's influence for many years to come." So all the best in life after footy, Dale Finucane. And Jolie, we lost one of the NRL's greats suddenly this week too.
0: We did. Valet to Terry Hill at the age of 52, having a very sudden heart attack over in the Philippines and gone far too soon. Terry, now, a lot of Maroons fans, look, let's be honest, Dale Finucane, he was a Blue as well.
1: He
0: played a few Origins, but respect where it's due. And Terry Hill, in that mid to late 90s period, was an absolute menace to the Maroons. And one of the more enduring, iconic images from Origin in that period is him nose to nose with none other than the Raging Bull, Gordon Tallis, in the driving rain, not giving back an inch. And I think that really typified that impact that he had over the years. He's a club legend for Manly, won the grand final in 1996. They've led tributes this week, but also Greyhound Racing, New South Wales. He had a lot to do with them over the years as an advocate as well for lots of trainers and whatnot down there. So Terry Hill, may he rest in peace, leaving an incredible legacy on the game over a lot of years. He debuted all the way back in 1990, played a bit for the Rabbitohs and most of that career for Manly as well. But you know what? We loved him as a character. We just didn't always like him in Blue. But, you know, that just says how good he was.
2: What a night. The atmosphere is electronic. Electric.
1: I played against him when he was at the West Tigers. He was a tough competitor, let me tell you.
0: Did you tackle him? Did you manage to get him down?
1: Oh, I probably got pushed off by him numerous times, I'm going to say, Joel. But that's Saturday draft for this week. Jolie, what are we going to do next week? You know what I reckon we should do?
0: Go on, what?
1: I reckon we should tee off.
0: Ooh, is that a little bit of a clue?
1: That might be a bit of a hint as to who we're talking about next week.
0: 6:12 ABC, Brisbane and Queensland. 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
4: Good morning, Kerry Worthington with ABC News. Polls are opening in the New South Wales electorate of Farah, where voters will decide on who will replace former federal opposition leader Susan Lee, Ali Crew reports.
5: Voters are heading to the ballot box in what could be a history-making by-election. Farah has been a safe coalition seat since its creation in 1949, and Susan Lee held it for 25 years. The vast electorate covers nearly 16% of the state, including the border city of Albury, the multicultural industrial hub of Griffith, and dozens of communities reliant on irrigated agriculture. 12 candidates are now vying to become its next local member. One Nation's David Farley and independent Michelle Millsaup are considered the frontrunners.
4: The US has struck 2 empty Iranian-flagged oil tankers in the Strait of Hormuz, while Iran has renewed strikes against the United Arab Emirates. The Iranian Foreign Minister Abbas Araghchi has accused the US of sabotaging a diplomatic solution with what he calls a reckless military adventure. US Secretary of State Marco Rubio says Washington's still expecting a response from Iran today on a proposed peace deal. The Department of Foreign Affairs has condemned Russian threats to foreign embassies in Ukraine, including Australia's. Zion Valance reports.
6: The Kremlin has warned staff at the Australian embassy in Ukraine's capital to evacuate ahead of threatened Russian strikes this weekend, one of many foreign embassies Russia has warned as it prepares for a possible attack. The threats come after Russian President Vladimir Putin proposed a ceasefire this weekend to protect Moscow's Victory Day parade on Saturday, an annual showcase marking the end of World War II. The Department of Foreign Affairs

0: has told the ABC it's closely monitoring the situation to ensure the safety of staff at the Australian Embassy.
1: The Northern Territory's Children's Commissioner says the NT government has yet to engage with her on its proposed review of the child protection system, announced in the aftermath of the death of five-year-old Kumanjai little baby. Roxanne Fitzgerald has more.
2: NT Minister for Child Protection Robin Carl yesterday announced she plans to trigger a wide-reaching review of the child protection system, just days after she confirmed three Child Protection Department staff members were stood down after an internal investigation into the circumstances of Kumanjai little baby prior to her abduction and alleged murder. The NT's Children's Commissioner, Shalina Musk, said she hadn't been contacted by Ms. Carl or any NT Cabinet Minister about the need for a review. She's calling for an inquest into the circumstances surrounding the tragic death of the little girl to identify any systemic failings.
1: The Royal Exhibition Building in Melbourne is hosting events this weekend to mark the 125th anniversary of the opening of Australia's first federal parliament. The event in 1901 saw 12,000 people pack into the building to witness the future King George V of England officially open parliament. Dr. Michelle Stevenson from Museums Victoria says Melbourne's grandest building at the time played a key role in the event.
3: So the Royal Exhibition Building, which hosted the opening of Federal Parliament, because it was the only building large enough to have the 12,000 dignitaries from both across Australia and the world that packed into the building to witness this momentous event, was redecorated for the occasion.
1: The Trump administration has released a tranche of declassified files relating to unidentified flying objects. North America correspondent Cayman Gock reports.
4: The batch of files includes decades of investigations into reported sightings of unidentified aerial phenomena. Many of the photos and videos uploaded are murky and show small clusters of dots without any conclusive explanation of what was filmed or captured. President Donald Trump said the public can decide for themselves what is going on and said to have fun with the latest release of files. Earlier in the year, former President Barack Obama said aliens were real, but that he had not seen any evidence of extraterrestrials during his time in the White House. Cayman Gock, ABC News, Washington.
1: In sport, Adelaide United will face off against Auckland today after making the trek to New Zealand for leg one of the A-League Soccer semi-finals. The second leg will be played at Hindmarsh Stadium next Friday. Socceroos stalwart Craig Goodwin says the Reds are playing to win.
5: No, whatever result happens, we'll take it from there, but we don't come here to play for a draw or to you know, damage limitations or anything like that.
1: And the Newcastle Jets and Sydney FC meet tonight in the first leg of their semi-final. You're up to date with the latest ABC News.
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8: NRL Saturday with Luke Lewis, Michael Carrianis. I'm Andrew Moore here at the Sydney Football Stadium. What a day for this Anzac Day clash between St George Illawarra and the Sydney Roosters. It's been a dramatic, I was going to say week for the Dragons, but that might be underselling it. 11 losses in a row. Shane Flanagan now gone as coach and Dean Young appointed the interim coach. And when does the losing streak end? Dragons fans are very, very frustrated, obviously. What's the new direction for St George Illawarra in terms of gaining results on the field? Tim Watsford is their CEO and joined us in the box. How are you, Tim?
9: Well, thank you, boys. How are you?
8: Before we get onto all of that, what a special day it is here.
9: Oh, it's incredible looking at kind of the fans starting to dribble in now with gates open. It's arguably, in my view, the best day on the rugby league calendar, aside from Origins and Grand Finals. And, you know, we're expecting a full house, a couple more tickets yet to go, but it's sun's out, ready to party. Let's try and see what we can do this afternoon.
8: Well, that's what all eyes are going to be on, ultimately, on how your team performs on the field, because every way you look at it, it's been disappointing, culminating what happened on Monday. Run us through what those few days were like leading up to the decision in regards to Shane.
9: Yeah, it won't look too far in the rearview mirror. Obviously, the decision was made kind of later on Sunday afternoon, kind of what the future looks like for the club, and those announcements were made during Monday morning and Monday evening. And here we are with Dean kind of really bouncing quickly. He made some quick decisions that was heavily publicised on Tuesday and Wednesday. But look, from a playing group perspective, boys are up and about. They're ready to go. This is a big day.

0: for them, and you know, even speaks to character around Dean and looking at driving to Cade's house the night that, you know, he was ready to rock and roll and get named coach is second to none in my view. So we've got a leader there that's going to really have a swing for us.
1: In regards to the announcement on Monday, Tim, are you satisfied with how you and Andrew Lancaster handled that announcement?
0: I think there's always elements that you look at and review, but look, we had time against us in certain areas, and we wanted to try and ensure that we sent Shane off and Ben off with effectively some dignity and look at kind of what the new step is, and we went as quick as we could, and kind of by Monday night we'd announce where Dino is, and hence here we are today.
2: Tim, when you look at, you know, what you've gone through over the last, you know, week, and obviously getting rid of Shane Flanagan and all the other stuff, before you make that decision, do you start to look at how you want to rebuild your roster, like moving forward as well? Like, how does all that come into play, and how do you make that decision? I've always been interested in how that all works.
0: Yeah, it's a great question. I think when I hit the seat, we didn't have what effectively is a recruitment department inside the St. George Illawarra Dragons. So I was quick to identify that that's a gap at the business of our elite level. Like, here we are in 2026, and to kind of identify that, you know, Shane was kind of taking the shoulder load of picking players. So since we've got people like Daniel Anderson in around his business, he's built his team of up to five now. So the talent identification, putting in some data behind what decisions we're making.

0: what we need structurally to kind of go forward. That work's ongoing. That wasn't an overnight piece, and we've got a long way to go. I'm not going to shy away from that. We're kind of at base camp even now, what we want to achieve. But our roster is something that needs to be worked on. Recruitment is a big part of it, but I'll state that our academy and pathways are probably the best advantage that we've got as a club. We need to nurture and ensure that our juniors are coming through. And, you know, I said earlier today, out of the 2010 team that won it, 11 of them were from the local catchment and region. So, you know, we're up near seven, I think, that's playing today. Dylan Egan's also out, and he'll be back in the next couple of weeks. This is where we need to shape our future, and we're just going to look and try and find those guys to support that growth going forward.
1: I'm glad you brought up the juniors coming through, because I'm a massive believer in you need a certain amount of juniors in your side to win grand finals, because they're going to have passion for that jersey. So how do you make that jersey now more passionate for that club coming through? I've seen that the new Centre of Excellence looks amazing. So how do you sort of get all this onto the same page as quick as possible?
0: Quick as possible. I'd like to have the kind of magic dust to do it tomorrow. I'm a big believer that those that have worn the jersey or those that have kind of walked in the steps before need to kind of help us on the journey going forward. So previous management, for right or wrong, didn't really have that engagement with past players. And, you know, I'm a big believer that your Gazniers, your Jason Nightingales, your Ben Craze, these are guys, Matt Coopers, that have been in around the club that can actually show what it is like to win. And we had a good session with them last night down at the Novotel to kind of say, this is what it means to be a Dragon, basically. Now, some of the young guys, even from a development perspective, none in 11, like we've said, it's heartbreaking. You know, these guys actually haven't tasted that success that they need. And I'm confident that when the tide starts to swing, these guys, particularly the Couchman brothers and Hamish Stewart, Dylan Egan's, they are absolutely Dragon through and through. So we want to make sure that they've got the support for them now to go and win. But yes, it's definitely looking back to look forward is kind of where I'm at. So you'll see a lot more past players, past heroes in and around the place as we kind of go on our journey going forward.
2: You mentioned recruitment, key announcement today, Scott Drinkwater, 3-year deal. What was the thought and the process behind getting him out of the Cowboys?
0: Yeah, look, there's identification pieces that we've said. I came out pretty openly in the middle of last year saying, you know, we're short in the halves. So that's one area that I think every club is kind of looking at kind of what their halves, particularly the way the game's going. As a committee, as I mentioned before, we kind of looked at it and said, where's some elements that we need and need it quickly? Speed, I think we've all agreed over the past 6 months, has gone through the roof. So Scotty, I think everyone saw what he did last night against the Sharkies, is exactly what we need to kind of fill up the back, but also he's a third half in our view. So he's going to call in the shots kind of from behind us.

0: a lot coming off. You've got one big guy, obviously Nathan Cleary. He'd be a half that every club would want. In your opinion, what would you be willing to pay for someone like that?
1: That's a really good question. I think it's come November 1, we'll make those decisions and kind of what they look like. But what an incredible player, you know, and that's a generational player. I think every club's going to try and put their hand up if he gets to November 1. Let's call it that. But he's going to be top guys. I've kind of heard some rumours this morning kind of around Kalen and at Newey. So it's, if those are true, then, you know, he's Nathan's on his way to making a pot of gold, that's for sure.
2: We're talking about recruitment. What about retention? You put that freeze in a couple of weeks ago. Is that freeze lifted now or is that still in place?
1: Freeze, probably the wrong word. I think we kind of looked at it and said we're 0-5 at the time. And I think everyone in their right mind can go, hang on, let's just take a breath. We're not going too good. There's some elements we need to work on. What does our roster look like next year if we're going to roll the same guys out? And don't get me wrong, the culture within the group, they're great guys. They're arguably probably the best group that we could possibly have from a people perspective. But are they getting the job done? Currently not. So let's just take a breath, see what the next couple of weeks looks like. Obviously, we've had some change, big change this week that we've got to manage. We'll reopen those discussions in the next coming weeks, absolutely, that's sure.
3: Tim, I'm hearing all this chat about recruitment over the last few minutes. Is there an acknowledgement from you and the club that the recruitment's been horrible? This is a wooden spoon roster. I mean, not to put too fine a point, it's an ordinary roster. You mentioned speed, there is none. Tyrell Sloan is quick, no doubt. But it's. I know Shane Flanagan had a lot to do with the roster, I understand that. But how do you at least acknowledge that the changing in recruitment process, and obviously Scott Drinkwater's a great start, is needed there?
1: Yeah, absolutely. I'm like, we're 0-11. That's a point where I hate losing, and I think everyone does, particularly when you're built kind of a club of our stature. You know, we've been spoken about being a big club and getting back to being a big club. We need to win. We need the players to win. We've got, like I said, we've got a great supporting group coming through in juniors. We're nowhere near where we need to be, and even the playing group will tell you that. So there's a point that, you know, I want to try and express that we are on the journey. There's no overnight fix. I think we're in a good position. I took the job because of it. We haven't got any skeletons into our cap for the next 3, 4, 5 years' time. We can make change, and we are making change. And I'd like to think over the next couple of years we're going to see some success.
2: A few days have passed, obviously, since Shane Flanagan gone, Dean Young into the chair. What is the process like going forward now to look for a permanent coach?
1: Yeah, I like to probably keep the framework probably within club walls, to be brutally frank.
2: We'll find out anyway.
1: Yeah, I know you always do, Michael. I don't know how, but it's a point that we will do relatively quickly. Yep. I think there's, I'll be frank,

0: joint venture, and we see and hear the same grumblings at the West Tigers. It's not unique to your club, but were you surprised at the different elements?
1: No, it's been publicised pretty heavily. I'm probably looking at more from a geographical perspective of us being in different locations as opposed to being under one roof. Board's been great, to be quite frank. You know, there's a bit of talk kind of Monday, Tuesday around, you know, split and decisions and whatnot. I'd argue that with any board in modern corporate Australia these days, there's always going to be differing opinion at that level, and that's what we encourage. But I took the job based on change. The board has been very allowable, I guess, if you use that word, to try and get me to get my job done. We went through and completely restructured front office last year. 26 was always going to be the chance to try to look at football and get under the hood and try and put in some systems, processes and bring in some people. We're doing that. Crisis obviously brings this a little far forward based on being 11-0. But the guys have been incredible in terms of kind of what we're trying to achieve. Everyone, what's probably getting lost in all this, everyone wants to win premierships. We're a football club that is nowhere near where we need to be. It's our turn to fix it. So I'm hoping I'm sitting here in 12 months, guys, watching another full house at Anzac Day and wanting to say, look where we were last year and where we are now.
0: You'd settle for one win at the moment, wouldn't you, other than the premiership?
1: I'll take this afternoon.
0: Well, just finally, talk to your fans. Tim, what's the expectation that they have either coming here today or listening or watching on TV?
1: I think we're going to get a good environment and a good product that's going to come out. The guys are ready to go. They're behind Reedy. When you get juniors of that note come and make their debut, it just gets the joint up. I think it's everyone that's been in and around a football club can see that you've got a Western Devils junior that bleeds Illawarra and wants to wear this jersey more than anything. His jersey reveal yesterday was actually quite emotional. But they'll put in a fight. I'd be quietly hopeful, if I'm really honest.
0: Quietly hopeful.
1: Yeah, see if we can try and run them against it. We get the Roosters on an off day, we'll be thereabouts.
0: All right, Tim, I appreciate you coming in. Thanks so much for your time. Good luck today.
1: Good on you, boys. Thank you.

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0: Why aren't journalists allowed to tell you everything they see in court cases? And are those with means gaming suppression orders? We asked the self-described queen of banning things, retired Supreme Court Judge Betty King. 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
2: Well, we've been looking back on Cronulla Sutherland's one and so far only premiership win 10 years ago, breaking the drought to win the 2016 premiership with that thrilling 14-12 win over Melbourne in the grand final. And over the last few weeks, I've spoken with Chris Hyington, Jared Beale, and last Sunday was James Maloney. Today on the line is, he must have been one of the most exciting players ever to watch in rugby league. He came up as a 5'8 or half. He starred for the Sharks at fullback. And this bloke, who was born in Darwin, burst onto the scene playing under-20s for Canterbury. Do you remember this? I think he was 18 when he signed with the Bulldogs. And in 26 games at that level, he scored 38 tries. He kicked 93 goals and scored 340 points in 26 games. Canterbury coach Steve Folks finally picked him to make his first grade debut in 2008. But not until round 20, that may have been the week Sonny Bill Williams walked out on the club in the middle of the night. He played six times for the Indigenous All-Stars, and he was one of the, he was the first try scorer in the 2016 grand final. Yes, from a brilliant scrum play. His name is Ben Barber, and he's on the line. Appreciate your time, Ben. How are you going?
3: Yeah, not too bad, mate. Thanks for getting me on.
2: No, pleasure. You're up in Mackay. Is it right you only stopped playing last year?
3: Yeah, I'm retired now. I'm actually down at my local club, South Mackay, actually doing a little bit of a clean-up at the moment, trying to clean the dressing sets out and getting ready for the year.
2: Because you're coaching, right?
3: Yeah, I took over the coaching role now, so there's a little bit more that comes with it, and looking after the place and not just putting the boots on, so something different.
2: So it's a bit different at NRL level too, where you've got to clean out the sheds. Is that a responsibility you're looking forward to for the year?
3: Oh, mate, I'm more so worried about the committee meetings I've got to turn up. I thought coaching was just turning up on a Sunday and telling some blokes what to do.
2: Yeah, it's going to be different.
3: It's been great. So, yeah, I've been something new and fresh for me, so I'm enjoying it.
2: What drew you to Sydney back as a...

0: teenager that led you to signing with Canterbury?
1: Oh, I think just the opportunity. I almost sort of gave up hope there for a little bit. A lot of my good friends were sort of connected to clubs at 15, 16. And when I got the chance, I actually seen him the other day, Benny Anderson, in Mackay again. And he obviously relation to Chris and got in a bit of contact. I was playing pretty good up here and I got an opportunity. Now I tried to make the most of it and obviously worked out in my favour a little bit.
0: I

0: Did I remember that correctly, Benny, that you were called into the Bulldogs team for your first grade debut the same week as Sonny Bill left?
1: Yeah. And that's a funny story that I always tell everyone. I was actually shopping and I seen him at training, and then it came over the radio while I was in Belmore somewhere and in the Woolworths there, and that Sonny Bill had left the country, and I thought it was a bit of a hoax. And, by the time I got home, it was national news. So, yeah, that was the week.
0: Wow. I remember being on air in Canberra at Canberra Stadium when all of that unfolded. And I think Todd Greenberg was your CEO at Canterbury at the time. We had him on, and it was no one could believe what was going on. So that was against the Dragons, right, your first game?
1: Yeah, I debuted against the Dragons. I think we got a hide in that night, like 30-something to nil. So not one I want to remember, but obviously was a great one for me to get the chance to debut finally.
0: Your first full year in the NRL is 2010, but I want to get to 2012. You were playing actually in Mackay, right, against Melbourne. I'm sure that was the debut game of Dale Finucane and Josh Jackson when they were both at Canterbury. But you set up the try of the year that was finished off by Josh Morris. Tell us about that one.
1: Oh, yes. Obviously, it was obviously a great day for myself and opportunity for me to come back and play in front of my family and friends. But that's probably the day I believed in football gods. A lot of stuff went my way that day, and I was just lucky enough that I got to do it in front of, again, my family, friends, my grandparents and everyone above sort of thing. So, someone was on my side that day. I definitely know that.
0: Now, you're being very humble, Ben. So I'm going to mention some things that happened in that play, and you tell me if I'm wrong. It was a 109-metre try that you ran 70 metres?
1: Yeah. 60, 70 metres, yeah.
0: You broke six tackles?
1: Yeah, copped one across the chin, I think, from... I can't remember who it was, but yeah, caught one. So,
0: and
1: yeah.
0: Then you put in a centering kick for Josh Morris to score.
1: Yeah, and then the teammates I had at the time, especially J-Moz, I think we put a few on for each other all year. So he's probably one of the best finishers in the game at that time. And yeah, it was easy to just put the ball out there somewhere, and I knew he was going to get it.
0: Special guest this afternoon is Ben Barber. We're going to get onto the Cronulla 2016 Premiership win in a moment. You played for the Broncos in Brisbane in 2014 and played all 25 games, but that was it. How did you end up a Cronulla Shark in 2015?
1: Yeah, obviously Griffin got the sack and Wayne was on his way up there, he was sort of open and honest about my situation at the club and gave me the opportunity to obviously try and find somewhere else because he didn't see me in my plans, which is, it was, again, no hate on him. At least he was open and honest. And in the space of half an hour and then a couple of days, there was a phone call from my manager to meet up with Flenno. And, the rest is history. I'd signed to go back. And obviously Flenno had a good spiel and speech with who the guys were there. Obviously telling me that Mickey Ennis had already signed, so it was a no-brainer for myself.
0: Yeah, I know, talking to Hino a few weeks ago, Chris Hyington, he was a signing at Cronulla. There must have been a tremendous buzz that something special was building there.
1: Yeah, definitely. I think it was just about getting the right mix and then getting it all together. Obviously, the first year I was there didn't actually go to plan as well. They were sort of trying to play in the halves and, again, to try to find my way again. And, it's funny how the world works that things seem to fall in place. And I think that year was just a great mix of a lot of experience and a lot of youth, and it seemed to work together. And as a crew, we got on like a house on fire, I'm pretty sure Lou will tell you. Whether you're the gal or you were Val Holmes at 18, like we were all best mates. And, that goes a long way to get us home that year.
0: Benny, every time I'm in a chat about Cronulla 2016, the phrase you just used always comes up. It really was a great blend of youth and experience, wasn't it?
1: Yeah, definitely. And as I said, you can somehow find things to make excuses about, but I don't know what it was. Like I think you said, I think we all believed and could see what could possibly happen. And, I guess I was sort of in the middle sort of thing, obviously having a couple of seasons on my belt, but the younger guys that are coming through at the time, like Val and Birdie and Fecky.

0: Vitaly and all these guys. It was just a great mixture, and it just seemed to work out really, really well.
1: Look, you played plenty of footy in the halves and had great success there. I loved you as a fullback, and that's where we saw you in the 2016 grand final. You had a great year there for the Sharkies. It seemed to be able to bring out the best of you, and you know, even talking to Louis over the years, the ability that you had to chime in at the right time really helped Cronulla in 2016. Did you enjoy that role?
0: Oh, yeah, definitely. And, again, it took me, almost a year to, again, find my feet. And as I said, it's a funny game, rugby league. You can be on 1 minute and it takes the littlest things to sort of get your confidence back and you the ball keeps rolling. So, I give a lot of credit to the guys around me. I was very lucky to play with a lot of great teammates and everything. But, obviously Cronulla was a little bit special with, We had a great bunch of leaders there that just made life so much easier for me and put trust in me and made my job so much easier.
1: Well, you had that incredible run too. What was it, 15 games unbeaten hit the hurdle a little bit before the finals, but that's very rare.
0: Yeah. As I said, you don't do that very often. And after our first sort of couple of losses, we went on a bit of a run there and somehow we still finished up in third that year and...
1: We
0: got home in the end, so that's all the only thing that counts.
1: Yeah, well, I've spoken to previous guests about that incredible finals win over Canberra, in Canberra. Then you knocked over the Cowboys. You're into the GF. Now, quarter of an hour into the game, the Sharks have a scrum feed close to the Melbourne goal line. What happened next?
0: Oh, at the trick play.
1: Yes.
0: Love
1: this.
0: Seen a couple of podcasts and all that sort of stuff. I like to watch them tell stories to my friends and everyone up here that I think it only worked because the only one that knew what was going on was actually me and Gal. So if you really ever take the time to break it all down, you can see no one actually knew apart from me and Gal that was going to happen. And I think that's what gave it away and why it actually worked because...
1: Wow.
0: I think some of these other guys didn't even know that it was going on. It's crazy. I've seen... Jimmy Maloney and Wado sort of rubbish it down. They rubbish it all week, and for it to come off in a grand final, it was pretty fun, pretty exciting. So
1: I'm sure Louis told me that any time that was practiced at training, it never worked. Yet there on grand final, it's Gal only.
0: Yeah, we did it during the year, and I think I got towed up a couple of times. So as I said, whoever thought about it might have been funner to actually do it in the grand final. Maybe it's a genius work from himself.
1: So what was the signal you had with Gal that we're going to do it and we're going to do it now?
0: Oh, I think it was just his big head just giving me the nod. No.
1: Hard to miss?
0: No, he gave me the nod. And obviously, I was back in back row and Louis had to go to the front row. So that I think if you were smart enough, you should have knew that that's not where I normally pack in. So, I'm just lucky enough that no one held on to anyone. And, I was able to open up the account for us.
1: What a great story. Tell us your memories, Benny, of that last play where it looked for the world like Melbourne was going to score but didn't.
0: I've got some funny stories. I still remember when we kicked it out and at the scrum, I told Val and Bertie, just two young guys that are the most eagerest and will do anything for the club, not to overchase and follow. And if you ever watch the videotape, they stay back, they don't keep pushing up, and then when the ball comes to the right, they're actually nearly behind me, them two, just not understanding, not realising that they didn't have to do that. But I think that sort of like solidified our side that we would do anything for each other. And if you watch it and how we scrambled and chased and when Melbourne went one way and then went back the other way, we all found our line. At that moment, you sort of knew you were home because we were doing anything and everything to not let the one slip.
1: Remember calling that try, Benny? I've got many memories of that one, not try, sorry, but the way you guys thwarted Melbourne at the end there. And there was such a sense of history being on the table with this one play because at some point in it you thought Melbourne has to score. But you guys remained patient, you remained in position and you somehow managed to keep them out. But there was so much at stake in that play.
0: Yeah, definitely. And just to obviously when Andrew did what he did, just to get ourselves back in front because in big games like that, Melbourne rarely ever let one slip up.

0: then yeah, just put ourselves back in a position when I think a lot of people thought we were gone for money. Again, goes back to the drive and the will we wanted as a club and as a team to win the comp.
1: All right, one more question. I'll let you get back to making the South Sharks team and clubhouse clean and tidy. The big question, I've been asking all of your former teammates this, who was the bigger pest or prankster, James Maloney or my man Louis?
0: It's funny because Jimmy would just be annoying, but Louis was the trickster. So I don't know if he'll listen or not, but he was the trickster. He had all his phone apps and all that sort of stuff that he could message you and make you turn up to meetings where you when you're not supposed to turn up and all that sort of stuff. So Louis was the trickster. So you could say Louis because and sometimes you didn't know whether to take him serious. He's a big, strong, robust man. So and he always could keep a straight face. He loved playing poker. No. So you didn't know whether he was telling the truth or not.
1: Yeah, well, Benny, I can promise you this: having worked with him since 2019, nothing has changed.
0: No, yeah, I bet it hasn't. So. Obviously, yeah, I'm looking forward to obviously our anniversary. I think it's at the end of the year, so hopefully get the chance to catch up with him again.
1: All right, Ben Barber, so good to have you online reflecting on 10 years since the Sharks one and only premiership win. I appreciate it very much, and good luck at coaching in the Mackay comp this year.
0: Yeah, so looking forward to it. Should be fun.

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5: Getting to know you. Getting to know all about.
6: Yeah, we're getting to know a lot of NRL and NRLW players this year, and we've heard from Josh King from the Melbourne Storm, Max King from Canterbury Bankstown, and now it's Cronulla Sutherland's NRLW fullback. She's an excitement machine. Have you seen her tries in the Under-19s Origin and the Indigenous All-Stars game earlier this year? I speak of Jada Taylor. She's on the line, the Sharks fullback. How are you, Jada?
7: I'm better now. I've had that little intro.
6: Well, all you have to do, I remember watching live that Women's Origin try, and also you won in the Indigenous All-Stars game. That's not a bad rep to have, is it? Scoring some of the most sensational tries of Women's League history.
7: It is. It's nice to hear it when it's put like that, but I certainly need to do a little bit more sometime soon.
6: All right, well, let's get into this, getting to know you, Jada Taylor. What nickname do you have?
7: Oh, I've got a couple, probably some that aren't super nice, but JT's been the main one. I don't know if I like it in rugby league. It's a lot to live up to, that nickname.
6: Yeah, it feels like it's been taken.
7: Yeah, I feel like I might know someone who's already got that one.
6: What else you got then?
7: I don't know. Some of the girls and stuff will say things like chihuahua, anything that's like little nippy.
6: Chihuahua?
7: It's honestly, one girl's called me that before, but I think it's just because I'm so used to yelling at them from the back of the field.
6: I like that nickname. It suits a fullback. Do you have a middle name?
7: Yeah, certainly. I'm not letting that go.
6: Yeah.
7: Lee. L-double E.
6: Jada Lee Taylor. What was the first job you ever had?
7: Working for the Sharks is probably the first one I've had, but I actually worked at a car wash when I was really, really young. One of my friend's dads owned it, so a little bit of pocket money there.
6: Nice. What was, speaking of cars, the first car you owned?
7: Oh, the first car, it was a hand-me-down. Everyone in my family had it, but my great-grandmother's, Toyota Corolla from way back when.
6: Oh, there you go. Nice. Old school. When did you fall in love with rugby league, Jada?
7: I honestly can't remember. I was born into a rugby league family and I started playing when I was 5, but definitely loved it before I started even playing.
6: And, women's rugby league, I guess it's different to speaking to some of the blokes from the NRL. When did you realise that you could not only play rugby league at this level but make a career out of it?
7: Yeah, it's funny. I think I grew up as a kid thinking that I was going to be the first girl to play with the boys, which certainly wasn't going to be the case. I'm small even for a girl, so I don't know how that would have went. But, obviously the NRLW started and that was probably the first time I thought, oh, I want to have a crack at this one day. So I was playing rugby sevens at the time, but finally got to come back to the greatest game of all. So I'd say 2018 was sort of the first time I thought, yeah, we might be able to make something out of this.
6: What is the best piece of advice you've ever been given?
7: Ooh, for me personally, I think the best advice I've ever gotten is just to smile more. It's contagious, and if you can brighten someone's day by smiling, then why wouldn't you?
6: You sound like you've always got a smile on your face.
7: Look, I won't lie, I do.
6: There you go, even for a chihuahua at the back. What's an achievement of yours that you're most proud of?
7: I think getting to this point from something I'm proud of, overcoming a lot of injuries and stuff like that. I think I'm most proud of making it from where I'm from in Tamworth. I think whenever I come home, it's really special for girls out here. I guess have something to look up to or to look forward to, I guess, making it from the country.
6: Do you have a favourite sport other than rugby league?
7: Yeah, I actually am a huge tennis fan.
6: Are you?
7: Massive tennis fan. Love it. Been open a couple of times.

0: I can't wait to go back next year.
1: Oh, no, it's the best. I've been lucky to work there the last 3 years. It is outstanding. Who's your favourite player?
0: Ooh, as a kid growing up, it was definitely Roger Federer.
1: Mm-hmm.
0: Now, I don't know, I think I'm an Alcaraz fan now.
1: He's pretty cool. It's pretty damn cool.
0: It's pretty cool.
1: Was it six majors already? What about TV? What was your favourite television show as a kid?
0: Ooh, I was a Disney Channel kid. But I don't know. I think I love movies. I loved all the Shreks and stuff like that. So I think I was more of a movie kid, to be honest.
2: That was really scary. And if you don't mind me saying, if that don't work, your breath certainly will get the job done, because you definitely need some Tic Tacs or something, because your breath stinks.
1: Well, I was going to ask you about movies. So is Shrek your favourite movie of all time?
0: One of. I would say probably like The Benchwarmers or something like that is probably my favourite movie of all time. But, yeah, I definitely love the Shreks and stuff too.
3: You got to videotape it next time so I can see.
4: Buddy, just come with us.
3: No.
4: It's not that scary. And you could use a little sun, trust me.
3: Outside bad. The sun's scary. It's not my friend. He wants to hurt me. Or safer.
4: I know. Sun bad. You cuckoo.
1: All right. Something people may not know about you, Jada Taylor, your friends or teammates. Do you have a hidden talent?
0: Oh, I don't really know. I'm too loud to have a hidden talent. I think anything I'm good at, I let people know about. I would say, I can juggle. Okay. I've just learned how to juggle.
1: Now, hang on. You are now the second juggler I've spoken to after Max King, who reckons he can juggle seven balls at one time.
0: Okay, well, I cannot do that. I take it back. Maybe it's not a hidden talent.
1: Well, how many balls can you do? Because I'm impressed with anything above one.
0: Well, no, I can do three, but I can walk and talk and stuff while I'm doing it.
1: Yeah, so that is a talent. That's a talent. I'll give you that one. What's your signature dish if you are a chef of any note?
0: Oh, recently I've been loving making like a Mexican bowl, but I would say my signature dish is probably doing like a potato bake.
1: Okay, nice. So if you're making that potato bake, hosting a dinner party, and you can invite three people, alive or dead, who is on the Jada Taylor invitation list?
0: Gosh, this is hard. I think I'd go Roger Federer. I just said him. He'd be cool to have. And then I'd probably have my gran.
1: Nice.
0: And, oh, gosh. I don't know. The third one I'm not sure about yet. I'm not sure. I'll get that.
1: I'll come back to you then. Okay. So we've got Roger Federer and your gran so far. Does anything scare you in particular?
0: Oh, this is probably a little bit deep, but I'm really scared of losing loved ones. I think that's a pretty crazy, yeah.
1: Okay. What is your favorite? Oh, do you have a third one yet or not for your dinner party?
0: No, not yet.
1: No, okay. Well, stand by. where do we find you on a day off? What are your hobbies?
0: Ooh, I'm a little bit of a homebody. I love watching TV shows. I'd love to love the beach, but I'm a country girl at heart. So definitely having brekkie or something with the girls at one of the local Cronulla cafes.
1: All right. Now, your favourite hobbies, apart from watching TV and going to cafes?
0: I've just started reading. I've just got my got a Kindle off my mum for my birthday last year.
1: Oh, it's the best.
0: Just started reading.
1: It's the best. I'm not sure I would have liked one at 22, but I love it now at 100,000 years old. Do you have a favourite band or singer, Jada?
0: Oh, I always go back to, I really love old Jason Derulo songs, not the new ones. I hate the new ones, so you've got to be really specific when you tell people that I like old Jason Derulo songs.

0: Okay. What's the best concert you've ever been to?
1: A few years ago, I went to Ed Sheeran. He was amazing.
0: Okay. Yeah, he gets a lot of votes, Ed Sheeran.

0: Your favourite holiday destination?
1: Recently, it's definitely been Bali. I think you can do whatever you want when you go over there. If you want to chill out, you can. And if you want to party a little bit, you can.
0: You can do anything you want. That has me intrigued. What about a bucket list destination?
1: Oh, I definitely want to do all of Europe. I know that covers a lot of areas, but I think that would be pretty cool to do Europe. It's just in footy season, which is annoying.
0: Yes.
1: Euro summer.
0: Yeah, true. Third person you'd invite to a dinner party?
1: I'm so stuck. I think Roger Federer and my gran would be two of the best. Just them and me.
0: I'm going to ask you one more time. Are you a reader? Do you like? You mentioned you've just started. Do you have an early favourite book or author?
1: To be honest, I've been reading a lot of the Colleen Hoover books. She's very famous at the moment, and she's made a lot of movies and stuff. And like I said, I love some movies, so I've got to read the book now and watch the movie. I'm trying to be good and do it that way.
0: You said you're not really into going to the beach. If you next go to the beach, you'll see 85 trillion Colleen Hoover novels being read around the place.
1: Exactly. Or, I'm a sheep.
0: What's your best achievement when it comes to handiwork, if anything?
1: Honestly, I'd be lying if I said I was very handy, but I mean, I had to move out of home quite young, so I made a lot of flat tacks to set my house up.
0: There you go. All right. Now, some quick hits here. Firstly, who would you invite to dinner with Roger Federer and your gran?
1: I might say I should keep it rugby league, shouldn't I?
0: Whatever you want. This is your dinner party. You are making potato bake.
1: I'll say GI. I think that would be cool.
0: All right, Greg Inglis, GI with JT. All right, what's your take on clowns? Great fun or terrifying?
1: Terrifying. I don't know how they'll ever market them towards kids. That's crazy to me.
0: Summer or winter?
1: My birthday's in winter, but I'm going to say summer.
0: Chocolate or vanilla?
1: Chocolate.
0: Sweet or savoury?
1: Savoury.
0: Peanut butter, crunchy or smooth?
1: Ooh, tricky. Crunchy.
0: And finally, this is the big one, Jada. There is only one right answer here.
1: I'm scared.
0: Tomato sauce, cupboard or fridge?
1: I'm not going to sit on the fence about it. I'll make a decision, but I honestly don't care. I'm going to say cupboard.
0: No! You were going so well.
1: No, I just feel like, I don't know, when it goes in the fridge, it's a little bit clumpy. I don't like that.
0: Read the label, Jada. It even tells you. Put it in the fridge. Oh, dear. You're going so well. Jada Taylor, so good getting to know you. Appreciate your time. Can't wait to watch you in the NRLW this year.
1: No, thank you so much for having me.
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8: Nisa Bulavinaka, Valavina to all of our Fijian listeners and welcome everyone to Nijan Footy Fridays. My name is Sam Wykes and alongside me is my Cook Island Koi, Tinarau Arona T. We have a lot to talk about, all things rugby union. All things rugby league, my friend.
9: All things rugby league, mates. We've spoken too much about rugby union lately.
8: Come on, mate. Let me have my time in the sun.
9: How did your group go from Monday's interview, the Cunnilola group?
8: I believe they've been rejected.
9: Are we pushing too early on that one?
8: No, we'll have a little chat about it. I think it'll be worthwhile having little chats just to give a bit of a rundown from what happened on Monday. But we do have other things to talk about as well.
9: Yes, we have our usual Friday guest, Sala Tonga Tuki, will be joining us to talk all things round 10. We did kick off last night where the Dolphins played the Bulldogs.
8: Holy, the wheels are falling off the dogs.
9: Yes, we'll get to that one shortly. But we've also got round 10 over the weekend and we have the women's game 2 State of Origin kicking off next week. So we'll catch up with Sala to talk about that one. We've also got the Fijian great Nemanja Nondolo-Kulundrani reporting live from Fiji to give us an update on how the draw is going.
8: Well, he's got a bye this week. The draw's got the bye, but do you know what I saw on his socials?
9: What'd you see?
8: Another polo shirt, but not a draw one. Some other one doing another photo opportunity, shaking a few hands with someone else.

0: Hey, speaking of socials, we'll get to the footy shortly, but did you see my socials?
1: Yes. Flogging your sons.
0: Did you see my plank? 130 on my back before I broke.
1: Broke your back or broke?
0: Broke my back.
1: Yeah, man, because there's a lot of weight going on that on the back there for that bridge.
0: Yeah, and we'll get to your show socials very shortly too.
1: Oh, yeah, be going on there as well. Keen, man, we have a lot to talk about, but let's get into it.
2: Hello, my name is Conor McGregor. Hello, my name is Leha Wate, and I'm listening to Nigerian Footy.
1: I don't know why that makes me laugh every single time. They're great, man. Leha Hopawate. Manly is flying at the moment, even though they had a loss last week. But anyway, that's a different story. Round 10, T, last night.
0: Last night, the Dolphins, a.k.a. the Entertainers.
3: Tackled, passes to Farnworth, flat-footed. Farnworth tackled, 10 out, Hayward put him down. Big shift to the left. Katoa, he chucks it to Nikarima. Nikarima passes, and Stone puts Cobbo over in the left corner.
4: Wow, how good's that?
0: I remember a few weeks ago when the Dolphins played the Warriors, and after the game, their coach, Christian Wolf, he said they weren't far off where they needed to be. Now, they've strung together two awesome wins. Last week, they beat the Storm. Last night, they beat the Bulldogs 44-12. And the thing I loved about this game was they didn't have the greatest start. They were similar to the draw at the start of the year. You know, where's the fast start?
1: Where's the fast start?
0: They've conceded, I think it was out of the nine games they've played, they've conceded the first try in those early parts. So last night was very similar where they were on the back foot. Bulldogs had all the momentum, but they found a way to fight through that, them dark times or, you know, under pressure, and then come out the other end and pretty much own the second half or own 50 minutes of the game. There's also, when you look at this Dolphins team, there is strike and threats right across the park. You know, you go on the right side, you've got Jack Bostock, Jermaine Isako, who I'll get to shortly. He absolutely
1: killed it. He had an impressive game, didn't he?
0: Probably the best game he's played
1: on that right
0: ever.
1: Edge. Right edge, yeah, right edge.
0: And then on the left edge, you've got Herbie Farnworth and Selwyn Cobbo. So Herbie's probably one of the top two, three, maybe top two best players in the game right now. And then you've got Hamiso Tabuai-Fido at the back playing fullback. And he had a quiet game, but when you've got threats right across the board.
1: It makes sense why they played a width, doesn't it?
0: Why they play wide and they just go direct on the edges. But then you've got Nikarima and your cuz Isaiah Katoa just directing the traffic. And then you've got a very tough, intimidating four-pack.
1: Speaking of that four-pack, is Fine Fuyaki, is he underrated?
0: Kulikefu?
1: Yeah.
0: Man, there's already talks about him.
1: He hasn't played Origin.
0: No, nah, not yet. He's still young.
1: Oh, is he?
0: Yeah,
1: okay.
0: He's still a kid.
1: I just feel like some of the lines he runs, he's been impressive for me.
0: Yeah.
1: Like getting direct, getting go forward.
0: I reckon he'll push for a Queensland Origin debut this year.
1: Yeah, okay.
0: But he is very informed. And there was a huge moment. Spoke about the Bulldogs having that momentum, but there was a huge moment on the 31st minute. The Bulldogs were just attacking their line. They were up 12 points to 4. Remember, the final score was 44-12.
1: Yeah.
0: So on the 31st minute, Bulldogs were having this, they're attacking the Dolphins' try line. They shift the ball right to left. The ball hits the ground, and then Jermaine Isako just bullies the opposite winger to get the ball, sprint down the other end, and then they end up scoring. Selwyn Cobbo scores on the opposite side. But that was one moment where it pretty much changed the momentum of the game. And Dolphins just, you know, kept the foot on the gas the whole time.
1: Was the sin bin the other moment, you think? That changed it? Because it just seemed like after, I think it was Preston got sin bin
0: for Jacob taking Preston.

0: He got sent off.
1: The Dolphins capitalized on playing 12 men.
0: Yep.
1: I think the Bulldogs and Cameron Serraldo said it after the game that he wasn't impressed with their toughness during that period. And the Bulldogs just conceding too many penalties or six against and not having any of the ball in that small amount of time. And then the Dolphins just stacked on all those points in the second half.
0: You don't want your coach saying we didn't show toughness. That's the last thing you want to hear from your coach because you know what's coming at training.
1: Yeah, mainly. And he spoke about the edges, this disconnection. He was very happy with the middles, but not happy with the edges and that disconnection. And I'll get to Jermaine Isakwa, but he just made, you know, that edge look very reserve grade-like.
0: Yeah.
1: But I think the Dolphins will go on a small run here. They've, for their next few games, the Rabbitohs, the Raiders, and the Cowboys, you only have to look at last year's performances when they went. They were getting those 50, 60-point score lines in that back-to-back games. And I think they could be back, and they'll get a good run over this next few weeks. But Jermaine Isakwa, he had one of the best games he's had, if not the best game he's had in his NRL career. He scored 3 tries, and they weren't just catch and put the ball down tries. He had to work hard for them. There were moments where there was just a one-on-one. He'd skip out the side, beat the winger, beat the next defender, break tackles, and then make his way to the try line, or step back into the fullback, step back inside, and then beat defenders to go and score.
0: He's got some good legs on him, eh? Like, they're the muscles
1: very
0: on him.
1: Strong.
0: Man, very strong.
1: Great core. Scored 3 tries.
0: Good eyebrows too, man. On fleek, as they say.
1: he had a nice try assist where you think he's going to dive and try and go for the try line, and then he ends up throwing it back into his center, Jack Bosock, to score. He had the most runs in the game, 19 carries. He had the most meters, 262 meters. He had the most tackle breaks, 8 tackle breaks. Alongside that, he kicked 6 from 8 goals. So Jermaine Isakwa, my MVP for last night's game.
0: Ditto, that's obviously impressive. But my son, he doesn't really watch rugby league or rugby union much. He loves his golf now. But when Jermaine scored that try in the corner and he did a cartwheel, mate, that was, my son was like going, holy dad, he did a cartwheel with the ball in his hand. How did he do that? Did you do that when you played? I was like, son, I did. I lied to him. Is he eligible for Queensland? When did he move over?
1: He was
0: teenager, or was he too old?
1: I don't think he's eligible.
0: Okay. Might have to have a look at that one, see if he moved over for school or anything like that. But if he was eligible, do you think he's ready for Queensland? Or no, he'd be New South Wales, eh?
1: He'd be Blues if he came early. But I think he came a bit later. Great performance from Jermaine Isakwa. Now, there's a number of different points I want to cover across NRL and rugby league, and we'll just quickly have a quick chat about it. So first one, Alex Johnston, PNG Chiefs. It's official. He's coming. He's joining.
0: I thought it already was.
1: No, it wasn't official.
0: I was like, yeah, why is he announcing it now? I just assumed that.
1: I think there were talks, Jerome, and then PNG wanted to announce Jerome Luai's first, and then.
0: And then Alex, I saw that he said sorry or something. I was like, I thought you were already there, Cass.
1: I think his management team jumped the gun too early and wanted to get Alex out there. But it is official. He's coming. Great news for PNG. What do you think about this announcement?
0: Oh, mate, to me, honestly, it's a no-brainer. Like, doesn't matter if he was first or second. He's still number one on the try scorers list in history. But, again, I can't wait to see him score a try in Port Moresby.
1: Oh, it would go nuts.
0: It's going off. Can you imagine just the crowd standing up, just waving the flag, just going off when he scores that first try at home?
1: There's a song that they sing in England, and if you're from that team or you're from that local area, it's, he's one of our own, he's one of our own.
0: Yeah, they got the best chance over there, eh? I'd love for the PNG crowd to have something for Alex when he scores.
1: Alex Johnston, he's one of our own.
0: Yes!
1: But I thought that was some great news. Jareem Buller as well, the West Tigers fullback, he has extended his contract to stay at the Tigers until the end of 2030. So that's on the back of the both May brothers, Terrell and Taylan. Jareem Buller joins that one. What are your thoughts on this?
0: Now, again, he is a freak of a talent and just joins the long line of unbelievable fullbacks in rugby league. So

0: When do you reckon he'll hit his like actual sort of peak, or not peak, but he's still got long to go, but where he goes, man, this is the premier fullback, like we've seen, say, like a Reece Walsh.
1: Yeah, I reckon I see more Tom Trbojevic. Oh,
0: okay, that type of fullback.
1: That type of, I reckon when his body starts to fill out a little bit more, you've seen over the years, if you look back when Tom Trbojevic, Latrell Mitchell, even Kalen Ponga, when they first started in the NRL, their bodies were a lot more leaner.
0: Mm.
1: And then you look at them now filled out, Latrell Mitchell, Tom Trbojevic, now very hard to handle because they've got the experience, but they've also got that mature body as well. So I reckon once that few more years with Doreen Buller's size to
0: his development there,
1: his development, and then I think we'll see. We're yet to see the best of it, of the Doreen Buller, which is scary.
0: Looking forward to it.
1: Some sad news: Samuel Afenu. He has, with his foot injury, he's looking at 12 weeks on the sideline. Ooh. I know the Tigers are struggling with their injuries at the moment, but big love to Samuel Afenu. On the back of those injuries, we've had one at the Dolphins. So Daniel Saifiti, the twin brother of Jacob Saifiti.
0: I did see this,
1: The Saft twins. At 30 years old, Daniel Saifiti has had to medically retire from the game. He did have a shoulder injury. He's that didn't recover, so they've had to, make the call on that. He's played 191 NRL games, 3 games for the mighty Bati Fiji. So he is a Fijian international, and he's played 7 games for the New South Wales Blues. So just want to say a huge congratulations to DSAFs, Daniel Saifiti, and, man, hopefully we can get him here on the show on Nijan Footy as well shortly. What else have we got, Sammy?
0: Talk to me. I know you've got plenty there. I could just see all the bullet points.
1: Yep.
0: Give me something.
1: Some cool news from a good friend of mine. I've known this guy for a long time. He is Fijian background as well. I played with him at the Sydney Roosters, and just a great human being. But my friend Kane Evans, good old Kano. He shared some stuff on social media where he's going for a rough time. From once he retired, he went over to the UK previously. Then he retired over there over the last I think it might have been year and a half. He's gone from owning a cafe. That didn't do too well. Then he suffered from addiction. And then he spoke about him being homeless, but how he's come out of that. He's found some help. He's found the support. He's put himself into rehab. He's now 100 days sober. But he shared this on social media. I think it was very brave of him. And, it shows, where he's at life. But I just want to say, huge. I'm proud of Kane.
0: Yeah, absolutely.
1: Proud of the, how he's come through and the journey that he's taken. But I also know the man he is. So I just want to show a lot of love to Kane Evans.
0: No, I love that, bro. And, it's hard, when you've played with someone, you've been in the trenches with someone, you've shared some really good memories on and off the field, and then sometimes you just feel helpless, don't you, when you see a teammate like that go through some hard times. But as you said, man, he's got support around him now, and hopefully he turns things around.
1: Yeah, he posted some photos on social media where some of those areas that he stayed when he was homeless, and he said he writes a few sentences. He says, what a way to be humbled and feel grateful by waking up early, walking to go visit where I was not so long ago. 4 months ago, I slept in these parks and moved in the shadows. Tired of fighting the war within, I was hoping to pass away before getting the help I needed. The last sentence that I loved, he said, I thank God that I got there and help from many. So,
0: bro, it gives me goosebumps, that man. When someone can turn their life around like that, man, we wish him all the best. Much love, and hopefully we can just keep hearing more and more positive stories from Kane Evans.
1: And my final point, Sammy, Spencer Lenu. There's reports that he is out of favour at the Sydney Roosters. They've allowed him to explore other options. He does have a contract next year for the 2027 season.
0: Yep.
1: But they said that they wouldn't extend his stay at the Roosters. What are your thoughts on this one with Spencer?
0: Firstly, as a general perspective on this, for any young or anyone in footy circles going through their career, you're going to have ups and downs like this. This is so normal to have. When you could be on top of the world in your premiership.

0: Winner, how many did he win? Three? Or did he win the four?
1: Before he went there, was three. Four.
0: He won four. Well, anyway, he's won premierships.
1: His
0: and
1: first year at Roosters was last year, I believe.
0: Anyway, you can have the highest of highs and be on top of the world and feel invincible, and then you can have these moments where your career just, why isn't it happening the same way like it was before? And it's not through you've lost your talent all of a sudden. It's just sometimes it's the nature of the beast. Do you fit that environment as much as you thought you would have when you went? You know, that's the bit that always fascinates me about someone's rugby league or rugby union journey. But for someone like Spence, if it hasn't worked out at the Roosters, I've got no doubt it's going to work out somewhere else where he goes. We see it in coaching. Sometimes it's the coaches just can't have the same impact at this team compared to when they were with another team. So it is what it is, but I've got no doubt there'll be plenty of clubs lining up for his signature, and I reckon he's going to PNG.
1: Well, sorry.
0: Yeah.
1: I'd take that back. He's got three championships.
0: Well, there you go.
1: So
0: three
1: he went
0: rings.
1: To the Roosters in 2024.
0: Rings. Yep.
1: But yeah, again, exactly what you just said there. I think he's got a lot of value to add to a number of clubs, which we'll go through quickly. I think the Eels could use some punch in the middle, especially with Junior Bolo adding that spark with Junior. That would be pretty cool to see. I think the Storm, someone like David Moali, who's going to Manly next year, and then over the time with Melbourne Storm, how many of the Pacific Island players with his mold have gone there and gone through the roof?
0: I'm with you with that. I think if you need to go and find form or find a way to sort of get that spark again, I'm thinking Melbourne.
1: Now I'm going to go back even further. Look, remember Jeff Lima?
0: Yeah. Maz's older brother, Jeff Lima.
1: This could be a Jeff Lima one.
0: Yeah.
1: Sikamanu.
0: Vave as well.
1: Vave.
0: I remember when he went down to the Storm, man. That was a different player.
1: Sam Cassiano.
0: Oh, stop it.
1: So a lot. And then also, most previously, Nelson Asofa Solomona. Yeah. So,
0: but Utoikamanu as well. You know, when he left the top.
1: Sean Blore.
0: Oh, mate, the list goes
1: they're
0: on.
1: They're all playing some great in Eli Katoa.
0: Yes.
1: So Spencer Lenu. Maybe the Storm.
0: You can probably go take more cash at PNG, but you probably have plenty of time to take cash somewhere. But maybe that's the option that you need. Shake the cage a bit more, find that hunger again, and get after it.
1: How good. All right. Well, I know we've spoken a lot about rugby league, and let's save some room for Sala Tonga Tuki shortly. But what do you got for us in rugby union?
2: Hey guys, I'm Alan Alalatoa. I'm from the Wallabies, and you're listening to Nijan Footy.
0: Yes, Super Rugby is on this week amongst all of the rugby league news, so we do have that happening, and probably the match of the round. I would have loved to have said the draw, but they have the bye, so they're not the match of the round.
1: Oh, the draw got the bye this week.
0: Yeah, bye this week. It's the Blues.
1: So what are we talking about with Nems?
0: I've got no idea. Probably his other gigs. Now, there's some big news in Fiji. New coaches happening for the women's team, for the Fijian Rural women's team. So there's that happening. Some 20s chat, but yeah, I'm sure he'll make up something and throw some information out there for us.
1: And an invoice.
0: And the invoice as well. Yeah, he definitely that comes first before the information. He's good, that bloke. But match of the round this week will be the Crusaders taking on the Blues at the new stadium there in Christchurch.
1: Oh, there's history there.
0: A lot of history. This is a genuine rivalry and definitely, oh man, please let me see a packed house there. Roof on. It will be hissing game to watch. And again, I'm looking at Lester Fainga-Anuku playing in the 7 jersey. So he retains that one for the Crusaders. And that battle between his opposite number, Dalton Papali'i, for the Blues, is definitely one to tune in for. Those two are going to go at it. There's All Blacks spots on the line here as well. You know, Dalton, he's played plenty of games in the 7 jersey for the All Blacks. And someone like Leicester, like, are the All Blacks going to go with that hybrid player? Like, this could be something that the new coaching staff, Dave Rennie and the All Blacks, will be watching closely just to see how Leicester goes and potentially what that looks like, the way they want to play for the All Blacks, especially they have a big tour coming up when they go to South Africa, a long tour, and you need guys that can bend the line. So Leicester, he'll be one to watch.
1: World Cup next year, eh?
0: World Cup is next year. Yeah.
1: So that'll be with the back that in the back of their mind
0: as well. Absolutely, yeah. They'll be prepping for this big tour for South Africa and obviously leading into that. We've got the Nations Cup, the new Nations Cup as well, where those 12 teams will play in that one with the Southern Hemisphere and Northern Hemisphere. So Test footy...
1: It actually is an international game,
0: yeah,
1: eh?
0: Like, Test footy is alive and well. I'm not going to... we can't deny that. But it's just suffering at the... at the grassroots and probably at the professional level for your state sides and stuff like that, provincial sides.
1: Oh, you've just teed that up beautifully,
0: did
1: mate.
0: I?
1: Yes. Because this was what I wanted to get towards. Your social media post. Talk us through it. I know there's been a lot of traction there and a lot of comments, and you might have ruffled a few feathers there, but your social media
0: posts. If you're commenting and sharing my stuff, it must have got to you because you don't do anything. You don't collab. You don't share.
1: Whoa.
0: You just worry about your, what was your
1: my,
0: fitness.
1: What was my comment? My comment was...
0: And if
1: was,
0: you want to hear more...
1: just search...
0: Phoenician Footy, wherever you get your podcasts.
1: But your social media post, look, talk us through it.
0: I was talking about... I saw an article from Rugby Australia. Chairman, his name's Dan Herbert, he's a former Wallaby. And he... was, you know, making claims and trying to get world rugby on his side to say that French rugby clubs are poaching young stars here in Australia and going over. And they do that because if you can earn this status, if you go over there as a 17-year-old, you can earn this status called GIF. So if you play 3 years at a French club and you can achieve this status before the age of 21, you have so many spots on a roster. I don't know how many it is, but there's a lot more GIF players you can have on your French roster compared to just a foreign spot like that a test player might take up.
1: So they get more quota spots.
0: Yes.
1: If you go there at the age of 17 for 3 years.
0: And get your GIF status, yeah. And you've got that forever. So you could go...
1: Is that before you play professional rugby union?
0: Yeah, just live and be in the... So they'll go in their academy system and then you stay 3 years there in their academy system.
1: So you can't go at like 21 and stay your 3 years there. Then
0: nah, it doesn't. Yeah. So they did that because they just didn't want people or clubs trying to just poach big name players from overseas.
1: Go and buy a team.
0: Yeah, exactly. So you start and develop from that age group.
1: Yep.
0: And you've got that forever. So you can come back and play here and then go back and still have your GIF status. So that's why they do it. So it's a really good system, you know, for opportunities. But Rugby Australia is saying that that's poaching. And to be honest, I just felt the need to say something because, like, firstly, this has been happening to our Pacific Islanders forever, you know, from the islands. I was talking to Kempisi Maafu yesterday, who's coaching the forwards for the Fijian under-20s. They've already got 7 of their players going over straight after their 20s campaign who are just finished high school, who are 18 years of age. They're going over there. So he goes, it's just the nature of the beast. So that's happening. But I also say that because of the fact that it's always the same names they keep putting in the paper, like a Heinz Lamotto, who I mentioned in the clip. There's another guy from Queensland and his name's...
1: Who's been poached. Not poached, but yeah. who's gone to France at a
0: young age. And there's another guy named Kite who's gone over as well. And I know these people personally and I know the fact that Rugby Australia didn't even know they existed, like, or even formally try to approach them or do anything like that.
1: So for Rugby Australia to say that they had been poached when they didn't even recognise the talent first to try and keep them here.
0: To keep them here. Like, there's another guy named Davita Alandini who's at the Brumbies now. So we talk about the Penrith Panthers and how good they are and the talent out in Sydney's West. There's oceans of them. And you look at every single rugby league club, like there is Penrith Panthers players everywhere in those systems. So there's the same in Union as well. So when Davita Alantini, like the equivalent was the Penrith Emus, they got kicked out of the Sydney Premiership rugby competition. So they had to start driving down to Canberra to play games in Canberra.
1: Mm.
0: And that's where he got picked up. So they didn't really know he was there. But Laurent Partey, who's at the Penrith Panthers now, who made his debut, I think, last year or the year before, he was a part of that team.
1: Did it come from Union?
0: Union as well. You know, so that was Isaiah Kartos.
1: Yeah, he's also a Comets boy. Shout out
0: there
1: to
0: you go. But again, what they need to recognise is that a lot of the boys now, and girls, they play both.
1: Yeah.
0: So you can't say that they have to pick and stick or anything like that, or you're just going to wait. Like, the reality is they play both, and not everyone is suited to rugby league. That's the difference. Like, we have a position-specific game. So if I think of De La Salle Va'a and his brother, Xavier Va'a, that's his brother? Xavier Va'a. Like, they're massive. They're, like, 2 metres tall. They would love to be in rugby. So you got to find those players out there. I just think if the NFL can have a combine and develop players who have never picked up an NFL ball, but yet you still get a Jordan Mailata earning $64 million, you can do the same thing out in Sydney's West and find talent.
1: Yeah, it's more to your argument, it's more the Australia, Rugby Australia, blaming an external country coming to their country and poaching when they should be just looking in the mirror saying,
0: yeah, how can we get better?
1: Or who's it responsible for identifying this talent?
0: Yep.
1: And how do we create a pathway?
0: How do we create a pathway
1: to keep them here?
0: Absolutely. You don't need to get everyone. And I understand there's limited opportunities. We only have 4 clubs here in Australia. But there's not a shortage of talent for you to be able to do that. And
1: I love how you mentioned the Pacific Cup, the Junior Cup.
0: Mate, that has produced so many players that have come. Like, we look in the women's space. Let's look at that, because there's issues there at the moment with rugby union players wanting to go over. We've seen Ash Masters
1: already.
0: Go. Yeah, you know. We see Aliyah Nasir. She played rugby with our New South Wales Tonga team. Roman Tuamau, he played for New South Wales Samoa. Now he's down in Canberra. Phoenix Godone, he played for New South Wales Samoa. Now he's with West Tigers. You know, Heinz Demoto, New South Wales Tonga, he's with Toulouse. Mate, there's so many players that are playing in this competition. And then from that union experience, they go, oh, union's actually all right. Mm-hmm. I actually like the game. So there's got to be something done. But, hey, what do I know, T?
1: What do you know, mate? I don't know.
0: But anyway, Super Rugby is on this weekend, and it's a blockbuster, and we get into the pointy end.
1: And then just before we get over to Sala Tongatuki, the Kanaloa group, can you give us an update?
0: Yep,
1: I believe there's been some news since our interview with them on Monday. Just a quick background, they were the group that put in
0: the bid to take ownership
1: of... to one day or hopefully own
0: Moana Pacifica. Yep, that's officially been rejected from New Zealand Rugby Union. That came out yesterday.
1: Has there been a number of...
0: I don't know who else is out there. But NZRU hold the license, and they're the ones that either say yay or nay, and they do the full vetting process. Look, from our chat on Monday with them, I thought it was very probably probably maybe a little bit wishful thinking. Just like, I know that they said they couldn't say too much around the strategy involved, but I'm thinking long term. Like, how does the team stay in for long term, for like 20 years? And I just didn't get that vibe from them, that maybe they would be right for next year, but if you keep losing $10 million every year, like, where do you get that money from? So I just, had my doubts after that chat.
1: If they were on the Shark Tank and you're one of the investors, you're like, sorry, it's not for me.
0: Yeah, I'm out. Sorry, I am out. but you know, again, you can't hate on them for having a crack, though.
1: 100%.
0: We're all about having a crack.
1: 100%.
0: And if it's not now, it might be later on. Like, they just got to keep knocking on the doors to hopefully one day get what they want. So, anyway. All right, T, that's it for Rugby Union until we continue the chat with Nemani Nondolo Kurundrani. But first, let's get to...
1: Hold up. What's going on? You'll never believe it. It has happened. Has this happened again? Or has it happened before?
0: It has definitely happened before, if I think...
1: There's been
0: what
1: a couple
0: you're about
1: times.
0: To say.
1: Yeah, Sala Tongatuki.
0: She's not here.
1: Has just sent a message saying she's unavailable.
0: Hopefully everything's all right, but hopefully you're prepared something.
1: I've got you covered.
0: You got me covered?
1: Yeah,
0: so you've always got me covered, so we're going to preview some more.
1: We'll preview a few more games from this weekend, and then we'll get to Nemani Nondolo Kurundrani.
3: Hey everyone, Alex Johnson here from the PNG Kumuls, the South Sydney Rabbitohs. You're here with Nation Footy.
1: Sammy, round 10, NRL.
0: Yes.
1: With the game so far, what have you thought about the actual competition?
0: To be honest, I reckon I get lost with all the other stuff that happens in rugby league. So I forget there's actually 80 minutes that actually happens every week.
1: Yeah.
0: But I find it very hard to pick, because when I think there's a sure thing somewhere, it's like, oh my goodness, what happened there?

0: Like, I love it because it's completely different to last year. Look at the bottom teams up the top, and look at the ones that were sort of up the top. They're down the bottom. Yep. Bulldogs, Melbourne Storm.
1: Yep.
0: Holy.
1: Well, there's a few games that we'll cover that's happening this weekend. I want to start with the Bunnies versus the Sharks.
0: So now, the Bunnies were down the bottom last year too, weren't they?
1: They weren't anywhere near the top.
0: Nah, here we
1: but
0: go.
1: They are now sitting fourth on the ladder.
0: Yeah.
1: And the Sharkies are sitting eighth. The Bunnies, they had a tight loss to the Newcastle Knights. So I know that they'll want to try and make things better from that
0: loss. That was a very entertaining game.
1: In Newcastle, yep. But unfortunately, they have no Latrell Mitchell. He is out due to injury for this week and maybe possibly next week. But they do have one of the tallest players in rugby league, Jai Gray, returning at fullback.
0: One of the tallest.
1: Yeah. I love watching him play because there's not much of him, but, man, he is brave and he is fast. He is nippy. My sons aren't that tall either, so my